0: wrongfully detained prisoner. We understand that this is an American. We're trying to figure out whether this is as significant as it appears on its face here. But could this be just a blip in negotiations, or could this mean that there is a potential off-ramp in the future here?
1: Well, look, it's too early to tell right now, Gotti. The White House has not released much information about who this person is or the circumstances by which they were released. But this kind of thing is often a signifier of sort of a trust-building exercise between countries. It happened just last year where the president's negotiators were able to get Mark Fogel, an American who'd been imprisoned in Russia, released as part of the trust-building exercise that led up to that meeting in Alaska between Presidents Trump and Putin. When you can't reach a bigger deal and you're trying to make sure that the people you're talking to still have some authority or still have some interest in engaging with you in a goodwill way, these kind of releases can be helpful in reestablishing that kind of contact. And it's the kind of thing that we know Steve Witkoff in particular, who's been the president's everything envoy, has been successful in the past. So does this mean there's an off-ramp for the war tonight? Not necessarily, but it does suggest to me that the proper authorities in both countries are still talking at some level.
0: Yeah, those back channels are definitely happening. Again, when something like this happens, it's really important to kind of stop, slow down, backtrack, and see exactly what was happening before this. One thing that we knew was happening was President Trump was threatening to target Iran's bridges and power plants unless they came back to the negotiating table. We have seen him say that before. Always, every time he does, it raises a question of war crimes. But is it different this time?
1: Well, it's hard to say. This is an old threat by the president, recently renewed. And I think the fact that it's coming back tells me two things. Number one, that what they're doing right now isn't working. The idea of just bombing targets around the strait, missiles, missile launchers, speedboats, that kind of thing, is not sufficient in and of itself to get Iran back to the negotiating table. It tells me that the president's patience with the blockade, which he has said is the kind of thing that can ultimately strangle Iran's economy, is short, or shorter than it needs to be, and that you may need to reach for something else to try to force Iran to talk, because bombing alone is not going to be sufficient to control the strait or end this war in a meaningful way. So on the war crimes front, the White House argument has always been if they hit what they would call dual use targets, so let's say a power plant that may supply a city but may also supply military bases, they can make a legal argument for why it's necessary. They're confident they can win those arguments legally, if not kind of in the broader international community. But again, I think these are mostly threats. And I think they are telling about the bad options that the president still has to try to bring this war to a conclusion.
0: One other thing that we saw happening today before this announcement was the president in Pennsylvania with this push for more weapons manufacturing. What does that look like in Pennsylvania and beyond?
1: Well, it's interesting because the administration has tried to have it both ways on this. So the president insisting that everything's fine, we're good on weapons, we can replenish as we need to. But other people in his administration, including, by the way, his chairman of the Joint Chiefs yesterday at this same conference, saying that all may be well and true, but please build it faster. The reality is war is changing. And what it looks like right now is a lot of drones, a lot of interceptors, missiles to shoot down other missiles, long range equipment that the U.S. does make the best in the world, but it's clearly not been making it fast enough. And so you have traditional players in places like Pennsylvania trying to step up their production and speed things up. And you have some of these new defense companies who are bidding on contracts to build the weapons of the future, Silicon Valley startups, companies who may have had experience with drones and now they want to build more advanced munitions. The White House has kind of opened the floodgates and said, if you can build it, we want to hear from you, especially if you can build it right now, because they need it in Ukraine, they need it in Iran, they need it across the globe.
0: A lot of developments today. Garrett Hake, thank you.
1: You bet.
0: And Acting Attorney General Todd Blanche was on Capitol Hill trying to win that Senate confirmation. Remember, Blanche has taken over for Pam Bondi, who was fired by Trump back in April, partly because of her handling of the Epstein files. NBC's Hallie Jackson has more on today's hearing.
2: I met him.
3: The moment tonight with maybe the most staying power at today's confirmation hearing for Todd Blanche coming during friendly questioning about his relationship with the president.
2: I'm his lawyer, was his lawyer, and now I'm the deputy attorney general.
3: So an apparent slip of the tongue since Blanche is no longer the president's personal lawyer, likely adding to Democrats' concerns that Blanche, if confirmed as attorney general, would do President Trump's bidding to go after political rivals.
4: Who you are is someone willing to sacrifice everything you once believed in for that title.
3: Blanche spent some 15 years at the DOJ before moving to private practice, representing then-candidate Trump in his 2024 hush money trial in New York. Now, as acting AG, touting progress.
2: We have the lowest murder rate since 1900.
3: But facing pointed questions about why he signed off on a controversial settlement after President Trump sued the IRS. The DOJ initially agreeing to an extraordinary $1.8 billion so-called anti-weaponization fund.
2: The settlement fund's just not moving forward.
3: Since scuttled in the face of intense opposition, including from Republicans like Senator John Cornyn, who remains undecided.
5: I'm not going to make a decision until I have to.
3: Also in the room today, nearly a dozen survivors or their family members of Jeffrey Epstein's abuse, urging the Judiciary Committee to vote against Blanche, furious about the DOJ's handling of the Epstein documents.
2: I will absolutely say that any mistake that we made should not have been made.
3: Vice President Vance on Joe Rogan's podcast today acknowledging the administration mishandled messaging around the case.
6: Say this with all candor, like, we absolutely screwed up the comms of the Epstein files.
3: Now, the brother and sister-in-law of Epstein survivor Virginia Roberts Dufresne with this message for Todd Blanche.
7: You failed to really answer any substantive questions. Nothing got answered today. It was just the show.
3: Gotti, the committee is expected to vote on Blanche's nomination later on this month. But if even one Republican defects, it could spell trouble for Blanche. That's why the spotlight is on the still undecided Senator Cornyn. Gotti.
0: Holly Jackson, thank you. Meanwhile, the president is hyping up a big announcement coming in just about 24 hours in this primetime speech. Details are still slim. Rumors, though, are rampant. But here's what we know for sure straight from the headliner himself.
8: I'd rather save it, but it's really big news. It's really, really big news. And our country has to shape up. But that's what we're going to be talking about Thursday is it doesn't get bigger, because without free and fair elections, you don't have a country. We'll be discussing other things, too. But it's going to be a very big announcement. Yeah.
0: So is that the hint there? For more on what we can expect, let's go to NBC News White House reporter Catherine Doyle. Catherine, great to see you. So the president has been saying elections have been rigged for years now. We just saw what he heard. Here he was a few weeks ago, too, with Kristen Welker. So let's put this into perspective as well.
9: I won an election in a landslide, and I got 94% bad press.
10: But, Mr. President,
9: you know why
10: you've
9: I got
10: never
9: that?
10: Presented
9: because you have no
10: evidence.
9: Credibility.
10: But you've never presented evidence that it was rigged. Let's keep talking about, I want to talk about Todd
9: Blanche. You have more evidence. There's more evidence than ever presented.
10: Let's talk
9: your
10: about
9: your elections
10: you
9: in this country.
10: Court.
9: We're like a third world country.
10: But, sir,
9: your elections are crooked.
0: Clearly a reoccurring hot button for him. What are the chances that we're going to hear something, I don't know, a little bit different this time?
11: Hi, Gotti. So what we know about the speech is what the president said yesterday when he was at the White House and what we've reported, which is that he also plans to talk about foreign interference in the 2020 election. And as we just heard, that's something that he's been fixated on for a long time. It's something that his administration has been looking into since he returned to office. We saw this earlier this year when his director of national intelligence at the time was looking at voting machines from Puerto Rico and also traveled to Fulton County, Georgia to look into some of the election matters there, something that has concerned Democrats who are worried about increased federal interference or oversight of elections, which are typically run by the states. And it comes right ahead of the midterms. I mean, the timing couldn't be more apt. He's also looking, the other aspect of the speech that's of importance is the weight of it. You know, the president typically does not give these addresses very often, carries a lot of weight. It's a national address, and it suggests that the administration will want to signal from this that this will be a central part of his second term going forward. The declassification effort that many in the administration have been working on that we reported about a couple of weeks ago has been ongoing. And that has also been looking into past elections. And the White House pushed back as well on what they on the reporting about this coming speech, saying that nobody knows what the president is going to say until he comes out with it tomorrow evening.
0: Yeah, it could be anything. I mean, we've got the backdrop of Iran going, and then also you have him ending that question with issues of the election that he says are there. But the timing, you were talking about the timing. We also had the Supreme Court. They just ruled on an election case just a few weeks ago. The president just got rid of three members of a federal election commission. Do you think that that's also playing into all this?
11: Well, that's right. Just weeks ago, the Supreme Court ruled on this critical elections case where they said it's about mail-in voting, and they said that ballots that were mailed prior to Election Day could be counted even if they arrived after that date. This is something the president has lashed out at. He's been an opponent of mail-in ballots. And after that Supreme Court decision, he made the same point again. And in the same and at the time, he also said that if this is a moment that Republicans would need to pass his Save America Act. And what that is this central piece of legislation for his administration. It's their chief legislative ambition. And what it demands is that voters would have to show ID and that mail-in ballots would not be accepted unless states had a specific mandate to do so. The challenge for the president at this moment, though, is that Republicans have so far been unable to get the 60 votes that they would need to pass this in the Senate.
0: Yeah, and now we all wait to see what happens tomorrow. Catherine Doyle, thank you so much for joining us. And turning now to the weather, which is no longer just turbulent. It is life-threatening. There are dangerous flash floods in Texas, plus tornadoes. And these intense rains are expected to last all week. Plus, the wildfire smoke from Canada is continuing to spread all over the Northeast. It's even reached us here in New York. If there's any upside to that smoke, it's that it was keeping some of the heat wave in check. So temperatures are a little lower than forecast, but millions are still under heat alerts as the summer keeps on summering. And NBC's Ryan Chandler has more on all things weather.
12: This is a tornado.
13: Tonight, a terrifying scene as a tornado slams San Antonio.
12: Oh no.
13: Power flashes lighting up the sky, drivers frantic as it touches down near a packed highway.
14: Oh my God.
13: At the height of the morning commute.
12: Debris falling out of the sky, not rain.
13: Part of the roof of this apartment complex peeled right off. Families' living rooms and bedrooms now exposed to the sky.
15: So something flew over, and I'm like, whoa, and the building started shaking everything.
13: The storm's torrential rain paralyzing a massive expanse of south and central Texas, triggering multiple flash flood emergencies. This truck spotted floating down a flooded road in Bernie.
16: There he goes.
13: NBC's San Antonio affiliate capturing this upsetting moment. A group of deer appear to be carried away by the rushing waters.
17: We have deer struggling in the water.
18: Highways like this outside Uvalde have been overwhelmed by the rushing waters, leaving some communities trapped behind the floodwaters. The only way to access them is by the air, where DPS has been rescuing people in helicopters.
13: Neighborhoods evacuating in Uvalde as the Leona River swells onto city streets.
18: What do you think when you look out at this flooding?
19: What you see here is it's basically a disaster. You know, it's an area where you cannot come through. As you can see behind us, how this water is very dangerous right now.
13: We caught up with residents like Blanca San Miguel as the waters closed in on their home.
20: Because of the storm, they told us that there was getting dangerous and they were getting probably 20 feet or 30 feet from here.
13: An anxious night ahead as yet more rain is expected in the region.
18: And we have heard many concerns from people all across this community about whether the dam upriver could break and send that much more water downriver. DPS tells us, though, that while water is coming over the top of that dam, there have been a lot of rumors about it breaking, and they have no indication that it will tonight. In Uvalde, I'm Ryan Chandler. Back to you.
0: Yeah, hoping that dam holds. Ryan Chandler, thank you very much. Turning now to San Francisco, where three people are still missing after a boat capsized or sank near Alcatraz Island. To make matters worse, the 20 people on the boat at the time were mostly from the same family on board for a memorial service. So far, at least one person died, plus a dog. 16 people were rescued. As for where the search stands right now,
21: as I look at the extensive search effort we have put forth to this point, I look at the probability of success of locating a survivor within the search area, given everything we've put forth and all the environmental conditions. My intention is to suspend active search operations at sunset this evening. The families are aware, they've been notified, and our crews will continue to diligently search until we reach that point later this evening.
0: So heartbreaking. Let's go to NBC News correspondent Steve Patterson in the Bay Area. Steve, I mean, this was a memorial service. This sounds like a tragedy on top of a tragedy.
1: Yeah, it has to be, Gotti, especially knowing that just about everybody on that boat knew each other, close friends, as you mentioned, or if not family, most of them family ties. We know the person that died, 79-year-old Clifford Boysa, thought to be the brother of the owner and captain of that boat. We know, again, as you mentioned, there was some sort of memorial service when this distress call comes in at 3:30. We hear it may have been a large wave. We know the water was choppy. We know the winds were high, but investigators still working to determine what exactly happened here. The Boysa family recently reached out. They released a statement saying, quote, "We and many families have suffered a horrific loss. We deeply appreciate the outpouring of condolences and prayers. At this incredibly difficult time, we ask that you respect our privacy so that we can process and grieve." And they're going to have to do that because, as mentioned, the crews here, the responders who have been searching, scouring for more than 24 hours now, have to suspend their search at some point. It will happen in just a few hours. They say they've already searched about 950 nautical square miles. That is a massive area of this bay, and yet they have found nothing. Got it.
0: Oh my gosh. Do we know why that boat went down?
1: We don't. You know, they're trying to determine that part of that will be to, of course, recover the wreckage of the boat. Right now, first responders think it's about maybe 600 yards or so from Alcatraz Island. They've used sonar, so they know kind of where it is, and they pinpointed the depth. They believe it's about 130 feet below the surface, so it's down there. Divers have been about 60 feet or so down. They couldn't continue going further down. We're not exactly sure why, but, of course, part of the thrust of the investigation will be to recover the ship. Likely NTSB will be on scene to conduct that investigation. The Coast Guard has been active, but, you know, obviously they're still searching. Until they can suspend that search, get down there, and get to that ship, they won't know exactly what happened. We spoke to a shipping captain, a boating captain, who's a fisherman, also did tours. He also was one of the Good Samaritans that responded to the wreckage, responded to that boat capsizing, and threw life rafts and life vests overboard to some of the people that were hanging off the side. We spoke to him and his crewmate about what he experienced. I want you to hear a little bit of it. Listen to this.
16: It was scary, you know, being said, I've never seen anything like it. I was trying to get them life jackets because it appeared that not many people were wearing them. They appeared that they had them on the boat, but not many people were putting them on.
1: He said the first thing he did today was go home and hug his mother after experiencing that. You can hear very loud here on the pier. But obviously, condolences for the friends and the family on that boat.
0: Yeah,
1: got it.
0: Our thoughts go out to them and also to that bystander that was able to help. NBC's Steve Patterson, thank you so much. And don't go anywhere. Coming up next, wild video of a train surrounded by flames as wildfires rage in Canada. Plus, scientists have discovered a new Earth-like planet, which obviously has us asking the question, is there maybe life on it? More on that later this hour. And also, if you see this QR code right there, that one, feel free to scan through. You pull out your phone, just hold it there, get your camera out. Then that should scan through. And you can join us live in a chat. Let us know your thoughts all hour long. That'll take you behind the scenes, streaming on YouTube, TikTok, or Twitch. Hopefully, we'll see you there.
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0: Hey, welcome back. Here are some other headlines we are watching tonight. Two people were shot today inside of a Kroger, a grocery store in Texas. Both people were taken to the hospital in critical condition. Law enforcement officials say the suspect is in custody, but still unclear what led to the shooting. And today, a massive fire broke out at a scrap metal yard in Pennsylvania. That thick smoke raising air quality concerns in Philadelphia. Health officials are warning people to avoid the area. Stay inside if you can. Authorities have not said what caused that fire or whether anyone is hurt. And over in Canada, look at this. This is a freight train that was surrounded by walls of fire in Ontario on Monday. The Canadian National Railway Company says everyone on board was safely evacuated, but they're still temporarily suspending operations in that area. It comes as wildfires sweep across Ontario, forcing mandatory evacuations. And then masked thieves robbed a luxury store in New Jersey on Sunday in just a matter of seconds. Surveillance video catching the group rush in. They grab everything in sight before they took off. The store manager says the group stole about $40,000 worth of bags. Police are still trying to track those suspects down. And beaches in parts of Massachusetts and California are still closed for swimming or have advisories up today. Officials say the water has unsafe amounts of bacteria. Swimming in those conditions could cause stomach problems and respiratory symptoms. The closure comes as temperatures climb above 100 across a lot of states over the next few days. And turning now to the investigation into the death of Mississippi teenager Nolan Wells, who was found dead after a boating trip with some friends on the 4th of July. Wells's parents meeting with the Mississippi DA today in what they called a respectful meeting, but one that still left them with a lot of questions about their son's death. The family's lawyer also saying that his death investigation will be turned over to a grand jury. NBC's Aaron Gilchrist has more.
1: Tonight, new audio shedding light on the moments before some of Nolan Wells' friends left Horn Island off the coast of Mississippi. A mom of one of the friends last week said the group left without Nolan when their boat began malfunctioning.
2: We're sinking. Can y'all please come?
1: NBC News has obtained audio as part of a records request that details the group calling for towing assistance.
3: And is everybody on board in good health otherwise?
2: Yeah, everybody's on the way.
1: Nolan went to the island in a boat with friends on July 4th. His body was found 2 days later. It's unclear whether Nolan was with anyone when he disappeared. This, as the search for answers in the death of 18-year-old Nolan Wells continues. His family's attorneys saying they'll now work side by side with investigators to analyze Nolan's cell phone.
4: So everybody will be able to see at the same time what the cell phone has.
1: Nolan's parents previously said they believe content may have been deleted from the phone. The case will be presented to a Mississippi grand jury once the investigation is complete. The local district attorney telling NBC News that's a standard practice for cases with an unknown cause of death and not an indication that a crime was committed. Jackson County Sheriff John Ledbetter says his team has interviewed several witnesses and is working to get answers for the family.
5: Do you feel like you're getting useful information that's been helpful to figuring out what happened?
6: Yes, sir. We're getting very useful information. And we appreciate the public coming forward with what they've had. And we don't want them to be hesitant.
1: Today, the family met with the district attorney for more than an hour.
4: It was just a meeting where she talked about the process. She didn't tell us any information about the investigation.
7: We're trying to get to those answers.
1: As tonight, Nolan's family prepares to hold his funeral next week.
8: He would not want us to be sitting around crying and eating. And so what we're going to do is kind of have a party to celebrate him.
5: The state and independent autopsy results are not back yet. The family attorney says he does plan to release those details when he has them.
0: Aaron Gilchrist, thank you. And coming up, President Trump calling for ICE to continue traffic stops even after two deadly shootings in less than a week. What we're learning there. Stay tuned.
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0: Hey, welcome back. In a surprise move today, President Trump reversed the pause on ICE traffic stops just a day after the new policy was put into place. It's a move that surprised ICE leadership as well. The president writing in part on social media, "We must be strong, tough and smart, and we cannot give up on ICE's most important and effective crime fighting tools, the traffic stop." Now, this reversal coming after two deadly ICE shootings in Maine and Houston, as well as another incident that left one person dead last night in Florida. Julia Ainslie has the latest.
1: Well, Gotti, it was a case of policy whiplash just within 24 hours. You had ICE. We learned that ICE would be putting a pause on vehicle stops around the country following those two fatal shootings in Maine and Houston, saying that they needed time to review the incidents and decided they needed to equip the men and women of ICE with better training when they go out and make stops of people who are in vehicles. But then, less than 24 hours later, there was a post from the president on Truth Social saying that he wanted to make sure that the arrest and deportations of immigrants who are illegally in this country were high, and he wanted them to be able to use whatever tool they had available, including traffic stops. Shortly after that, the Department of Homeland Security Secretary Mark Wayne Mullen followed up with a post on X repeating what the president had said and adding in his own words that there was no, he wanted there to be clear that there's no way for anyone illegally in this country to evade arrest or deportation, meaning they wanted to use everything available to them. So again, this was a policy that wasn't formally announced, although we knew about it and everyone reported about it. And then it was canceled through a True Social post. And the most surprising thing about all of this is that when I spoke to DHS officials, very senior people who are responsible for policy at ICE and for telling the men and women in the 25 field offices around the country what to do, they said that what the president posted this morning came as a complete surprise. The communication between DHS and then ICE, which is a part of DHS, and the White House on this, either the beginning of this policy or the cancellation of this policy, Gotti, seems almost non-existent. And so now it seems that ICE will be able to continue to stop people in vehicles, and we'll see if we continue to see a rise in fatal shootings by ICE officers as a result. And I want to explain to viewers as well why vehicle stops are so risky. Oftentimes, ICE officers are going off with a description of someone. They had a description of a man in Houston and a description of a man in Maine. Neither of the men who were fatally shot actually turned out to be the people they were targeting. So it's very hard to identify someone while they're driving. Oftentimes, the person who is being pursued might get afraid and try to flee. That can then be interpreted by an ICE officer as the individual using their car, their vehicle, as a weapon, in which case they would be justified to fire in self-defense. But we've had this conversation before. We had it in January with Renee Nicole Good, the American citizen in Minneapolis who was protesting ICE, and ICE at the time said she used her vehicle as a weapon, and the whole country looked at those videos and tried to decide if she was actually trying to get away or whether she was using it as a weapon. So oftentimes it's a gray area, and for officers who are trying to respond very quickly in the moment, they may be quick to pull the trigger if they're worried their lives are in danger. So anyone I speak to who is either on the training side of this or out in the field with ICE say that vehicle stops are one of the most dangerous positions for both the person being arrested and for the ICE officer to be in. So it stood to reason that a pause to look at what's going on might have been necessary. This is also coming as they're increasing arrests around the country. ICE officers say they're under an enormous amount of pressure to try to arrest 2,000 immigrants per day around the country, and that they're not getting the time off that they're requesting. They're working many more days. So some of them feel very burnt out and under a lot of pressure, which any law enforcement officer will tell you could lead to some mistakes on the job. So we'll continue to watch this story and report back to you on anything we learn. But for now, vehicle stops are once again allowed by ICE officers making arrests around the country. Gotti?
0: Julia Ainslie, thank you. And zooming in on another aspect of this is families are regularly separated by immigration officials every day. One pastor in Maryland is taking a very unusual measure to try to make his the immigrants in his congregation feel safe. NBC's Camila Bernal has that story.
2: At this Episcopal church in Maryland, the fear is palpable.
3: El miedo se ve y se siente en la comunidad.
2: The congregation, made up largely of immigrants, is in constant fear of deportations, as some members have already been sent back to their home countries.
3: Uno no puede ser indiferente al dolor de una familia, sobre todo cuando hay niños que son tan vulnerables.
2: Senior priest Vidal Rivas says he's agreed to become the legal guardian for nearly 30 children in the event their parents are detained and deported.
3: Es una prevención. Usted nunca sabe qué va a pasar con sus hijos.
4: Why did you decide to assign the priest as a guardian for your children?
5: Yo tengo familias, pero confío mucho más en él.
2: This single mother, who asked not to be identified because of her undocumented status, is one of more than a dozen families in the church who have designated Rivas as their child's guardian.
5: Los niños no se ven en El Salvador. Ellos no quieren ir al Salvador.
2: A recent analysis by the Brookings Institution suggests more than 140,000 children have already been separated from their parents during this administration's immigration crackdown, a number that far exceeds the zero-tolerance policy of the first Trump administration in 2018. Those numbers are stirring up fears and uncertainty for many families, including this one in California. This Chinese father of five came to the U.S. 12 years ago on an EB-5 investor visa. We're not identifying him and his wife by name, and we are altering their voices because they fear retaliation.
6: All of you guys were born in the U.S., right?
7: Yes. Yeah.
2: He says a clerical error derailed his visa application and even led to a four-month detention in ICE custody. Now, he's facing a removal notice, making deportation a very real possibility.
4: What was it like for you to get this letter that was revoking your residency?
2: The man and his wife say the possibility of deportation and what that might mean for their family weighs heavily on them.
8: I
9: actually enjoy my life here.
4: And this is what you're used to?
9: Yes. I don't think I can adapt like very well if I was back in China.
2: The family's lawyer says theirs is not the only case he's seen.
10: I have witnessed over 30 families having same situation. It's very hard for their children to say goodbye to their parents.
2: In a statement to NBC News, a DHS spokesperson says, in part, ICE does not separate families or deport U.S. citizens. Parents are asked if they want to be removed with their children, or ICE will place the children with a safe person the parent designates. This is consistent with past administrations' immigration enforcement.
11: Siguen siendo maltratados.
2: Back in Maryland, Father Rivas has already taken in two young children.

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5: Tonight in the future of everything, we're going interplanetary, if you will. 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About 25 light years or so from Earth sits this guy. This is GJ3378B, or Super Earth, as they call it. And it's got the Goldilocks recipe. 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So we're back to my favorite question. Is there life beyond Earth? 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Dr. Loeb, great to see you. So what are the chances that there's life on this planet?
6: Well, thanks for having me. This planet is at the right distance from this red dwarf. But the fundamental question is, does it have an atmosphere? And the reason it's a question is because we're talking about a faint star that has only about a percent of the solar luminosity. And so the habitable zone around it, where the illumination of the surface of the planet is just sufficient to maintain liquid water, is much closer in. We are talking about a planet that is orbiting with 21.5 days as its year. So it's very close in. And at that distance, the question is, can it retain an atmosphere? Because those red dwarf stars, they flare a lot. And the stellar wind and the flares from the star can easily strip the atmosphere. So calculations show that it's on the borderline of being able to sustain its atmosphere. So we don't know. And the fundamental question is, does it have an atmosphere? And can we find out about it?
5: Yeah, we don't give enough credit to our protective force field that we know as our atmosphere here. Speaking of globes and orbs, and also other cosmic mysteries, I couldn't help but notice there was a new post that you put up talking about maybe the intersection of UAP, UFOs, and then ball lightning. You're heading up the new Science Advisory Council on all things UAP, UFO. I saw this. I'm sure a lot of people are talking about this. But are UAP orbs maybe ball lightning?
6: Well, it's interesting that two possible origins of known balls of light. One is indeed ball lightning. And for centuries, these were dismissed by the mainstream of the scientific community until 2012, where a spectrum of such a ball lightning was taken by chance in China. And that illustrated that it's made mostly of silicon and maybe some calcium ingredients of the soil. And the idea is that energy deposited in the soil during storms can produce aerosols that are oxidized, and that releases heat and light, and we see that as a ball lightning. So that's the explanation for it right now, the most popular one. And unfortunately, these balls of light, they last only for a few seconds, whereas the UAP orbs last for hours. So it cannot account for it. Another possible origin for such orbs is laser beams. You know, the military is using lasers and it can focus them on a spot.

0: But again, the amount of energy needed cannot be supplied by military lasers at the moment.
1: Interesting. I mean, it's such a fascinating time. In fact, while we were trying to prepare for this segment, we were trying to find a bunch of video of verified ball lightning. Because obviously, we want to talk about it. We want to show it. In this day and age, it was a lot easier to find UAPs than ball lightning. Like the stuff that we're showing, we can't be sure that that's CGI. We think it's CGI or AI. Mm-hmm. Probably not the real phenomenon, but I don't know one way or another. And that in and of itself seems to be like the nature of the mystery when it comes to things like ball lightning and also UAP, right?
0: Yeah. So the issue is really that these are transient phenomena. This is probably AI generated because they last a few seconds mm-hmm. typically, but in reality. And that's why it was difficult to document them. And mostly we relied on eyewitness testimonies until by chance there was this recording. And so without dedicating effort for the research, there is no sufficient data to support the nature of these things and get us to a better understanding of their origin. The same is true about UAP. And the goal of the Council for UAP Science that advises the U.S. government that I'm leading is to collect such data. Mm-hmm. If it exists within government, we can analyze it. If it doesn't, we can advise government to collect new data with new sensors. And that's the way science is done. It's driven by curiosity. But unfortunately, within the mainstream of science, very often reports about rare events are being dismissed and ridiculed. And as a result, there is no new data that helps us make progress on these frontiers.
1: Yeah, everyone just needs to remember that new breakthroughs, they don't come fast. They don't come cheap. And they don't come often. So hopefully we'll see something very soon.
0: One needs, most of the time in science, science is done in a state of uncertainty. And only by collecting more data, you can get clarity. And so people are not patient. They want answers immediately. So either they ridicule it or they believe in something that may not be real. But we should all be patient, and eventually the truth will come from hard work trying to collect the relevant data, like in a detective story.
1: Yeah, we will try as hard as we can to sit on our hands. Dr. Loeb, thank you so much for being with us. Meanwhile, if you've been scrolling Instagram lately, you've probably seen Kylie Jenner all of a sudden sporting Meta's AI glasses and this push to make tech into fashion. But if we all put a whole lot of AI and cameras on our face, obviously there are going to be all kinds of privacy concerns. And Meta says there are new safeguards that they're adding to stop people from secretly recording others with those glasses. But are they enough? Let's bring in somebody with all of the answers who happens to rock Meta glasses just as hard as Kylie Jenner. Who's been covering this for quite some time. Oh, look, we got a Kardashian with us right now. Joanna Stern, you better not be recording me without my consent. I mean, you've been covering this for some time. Like, what's actually changing with these new safeguards?
2: Well, would you know? Would you know that if I was recording you?
1: Yeah, have no idea.
2: Well, here's how you would know, okay? So I'm going to hit this button here. And do you see that little light there?
1: Uh-huh. Yep, the white
2: you're
1: blinking
2: looking,
1: light.
2: Look,
1: yep.
2: Look a little closer, come closer.
1: Uh-huh.
2: All right, this light tells people on the Meta glasses that they're recording, that I'm taking video of you right now. It's small, but it is the main signal that Meta has built into these glasses. Well, a month ago on this very show, we did a story about how people are drilling out this little light. They are taking this light, they're drilling into it, and so the glasses still work for recording, but people don't know that people are recording mm-hmm. them. Right? So Meta has now, I'm going to turn this off. We don't need to record this conversation anymore. This is totally private now.
1: Yeah.
2: Nobody is seeing this. Right. Meta is now adding in safeguards so that if you drill in this light, a new software update is going to make it so the camera won't work. So if I had this light drilled out, I actually had them on a separate pair, and I had updated my software, I wouldn't be able to record anymore.
1: Okay, wait, I don't know even how to ask this question. Oh, I'm just going to cough it, okay? So, like, Sharpie, like, there's other ways to get around drilling, right?
2: Well, there are other ways, but I had tested those other ways, too.
1: You tested the Sharpie thing?
2: That's how I got to the drilling.
1: Okay.
2: I didn't test the Sharpie, but it would work the same way. I tested a little black piece of tape.
1: Okay.
2: And so if you put that little black piece of tape... Meta had already had safeguards in to protect on that. They had said, you know, if we see if we see covering on that, we're going to stop the recording.
1: Okay.
2: That's why people started doing the drilling. And so, look, this is good on Meta's part. They heard the feedback. They heard our reporting. They saw our reporting, which specifically said we saw people offering this drilling service in 30 states on, yes, ironically, Facebook Marketplace, right? So they're responding here in a really good way. But this is the inevitable thing. As we all get more glasses or we get more recording devices, it's going to be harder and harder for us to know who's recording. Mm-hmm. And people, bad actors, will always try to circumvent these policies.
1: And all this drama aside, like, is this then an unstoppable wave that we're just riding right now? Or could we see this somehow turn into Google Glass 2.0?
2: I think it's an unstoppable wave that there will be bad actors that try to get around these privacy safeguards. I think that's going to be inevitable, and it's going to happen to lots more products that are going to come out. This Meta's just ahead of the game here on having some of these things. I don't think we're going to get another Google Glass here, but we started this segment with the Kardashians. I mean, these look really cool. The problem with Google Glass was it didn't look cool, and people were really worried about their privacy. Now people are kind of okay with their privacy being gone if they look cool.
1: Dude, you just started an alternate reality in my brain of the Kardashians rocking Google Glass and how different the world would have been if that happened way back in the day. Joanna Stern, always giving me so much to think about. Great to see you. And still to come, we're going to be talking about Book Talk. We are breaking down some of the top summer reads that have readers online buzzing. But first, you got to see this. Police say a man in Maryland attempted to rob a bank with a little kitten. Yeah, watch a surveillance video. Caught him walking into a pet store, then seconds later running out with a rescue cat named Magnolia. But wait, he's not done. He heads towards a bank, same shopping plaza. Then tries to attempt that robbery. The kitten was later found safe and sound in the bank manager's office. Magnolia's rescue organization says his life of crime is now officially over.

0: And welcome back. Do we have a segment for you? It's something that we're going to try out here. It's perfect for the summer. First, we got questions, though. What do you want? Do you want a love story with a little bit of history involved, or a story about, I don't know, the apocalypse, and then a cat that shoots lasers or missiles out of its eyes in an intergalactic reality show? Or how about a psychological thriller about a trad wife, social media influencer, maybe some time travel? Say no more, because Book Talk, the cultural moment of the summer, we're going to bring it to you right here. And who better to tell us what to read than the host of the Fangirl 101 podcast, Book Talk creator, Queen Kira Lewis. Thank you so very much for being with us. Kira, like, I love all of your TikToks. You've got a recommendation that I'm reading here, so we're going to get to that second.
1: Yeah.
0: But first, what's your number one pick right now?
1: My number one pick is, first of all, on Book Talk, like you mentioned, we call her the queen of beach reads, because she just knows how to immerse you into just a whole different world. So it's none other than the it's called The Five-Star Weekend, and it's by Ellen Hildebrand. It's basically about a woman who has an unexpected husband who passes away. She's dealing with the grief, and honestly, she's trying to navigate who she is after this death. So she decides to go to Nantucket and invite one friend from each era of her life. And when I tell you it gets messy, believe it or not, for 3 days, there's a lot of drama. There's a lot of secrets. But overall, you see the sense of womanhood, girlhood, of even through all the difficult moments, they still come together and support one another.
0: Oh, my God. I can't imagine people from those different parts of my life all coming together.
1: Oh, it gets crazy. I'm telling you. Yeah.
0: Okay. So we got to talk Dungeon Crawler Carl. Yeah. Like, new achievement. I can't do the voice.
1: Reward.
0: But, oh, my gosh. Like, first of all, just full disclosure, I hated this book. I started to read it. I was like, this is I can't. It was an Uber driver that had recommended it. Then my brother recommended it. Yeah. Then my brother-in-law. Then the 12-year-old across the street. Then I was like, fine, I'll give it another. And now I'm on book three.
1: Yeah.
0: And I find myself, you
1: it's
0: know,
1: wanting
0: to take my shoes off.
1: Yeah. You tell me, you want to turn it into Carl.
0: Dungeon.
1: It's
0: yes.
1: crazy.
0: Wait, how are you reading? Like, it seems like a weird universe
1: Dungeon
0: Crawler Carl, and all of a sudden, like, girlies that are loving, like, romance, and now they want dungeons?
1: That's what I've been telling some of my close girlfriends, because for so long, we've seen so many men rave about this book. And I was like, when they talk about it, they're like, oh, it's a video game. And I'm like, you know what? I did a little Call of Duty and stuff with my brothers back in the day, but I don't know if this is my cup of tea. But I like to tell, this is not only for guys, it's for women. It's for anyone who has ears, because I highly recommend the audio version. Yeah,
0: yes.
1: And I call it, like, it's like a Hunger Game meets mm-hmm. SNL, because you were the main character is submersed into this apocalyptic game where it's literally like you're fighting to the brink of death.
0: Mm-hmm.
1: And then along the way, you meet these side characters, like a talking cat. Look, I'm
0: like
1: a dog person,
0: cat.
1: But now I want a cat.
0: A talking cat on your shoulder,
1: yeah.
0: Who then rides a velociraptor. Like, I don't want to ruin it, but
1: yeah,
0: you know,
1: she's very sad.
0: Hold up. Let me ask you a question.
1: Yeah.
0: Have you, and you don't have to admit it on television, but have you maybe, like, used AI or been like, I wonder what Dungeon Crawler Carl looks like, and then gone down that rabbit hole?
1: Look, I wouldn't say I've used AI, but maybe some fan art or two might have popped up on my screen.
0: Same.
1: And I'm not opposed to it.
0: Yeah, it is absolutely wild. He has become such a phenomenon, and we're going to see. I think they're doing something.
1: Oh, there's going to be a TV series.
0: Very, very excited.
1: We're going to be locked
0: Speaking
1: in.
0: Speaking of yesteryear, like, that's another thing that might be coming, right? What's the latest on that?
1: So this is a highly recommendation for anyone that's into page-turner thrillers of that sort. It's basically about a trad wife who goes on social media, and she's literally glamorizing the 1800s. One day, she wakes up in the 1800s, and when I tell you there's her, you literally navigate this entire thing through her internal dialogue. It's so unhinged. It gets crazy, and when the plot twist starts to hit, all I'm going to tell you is make sure you got a friend on standby, because I was up at 1 a.m. screaming at my friend, like, what in the world? And the next moment, I'm crying. It's an addictive, but it's an addictive story that I feel like any thriller or anyone that just wants something to quickly read, highly recommended.
0: Put me on your speed dial. I want to know all
1: of
0: these moments.
1: I got some book recs for you.
0: Okay, good. And then finally, we're like, everybody's talking about the Odyssey. Like, we're going back in time here. What's your recommendation with it's the Song of Achilles, right?
1: Yeah. So as someone that's super enamored into the Greek mythology, this is hands down one of my favorite summer reads. It's basically a retelling of Achilles during the Trojan War. And when I tell you it's the most, beautiful, tragic love story that I've ever read. I read it last summer, and it's one of those books where even when you close the page, those characters live on through you.
0: Oh, my
1: gosh.
0: So,
1: highly recommend.
0: So, just real fast, book talk. Like, yeah. We hear AI. AI's writing all this stuff. Like, are books having a moment right now?
1: Books are having a moment. AI is... What do you mean by the question?
0: Does it seem like all of a sudden, you know, there's so much worry about just AI is just going to take over writing
1: and
0: stories. And yet when you get on Book Talk, all of a sudden it feels like everything's going to be fine. There is a lot to read out there.
1: Yeah.
0: There's a lot of drama and like humans telling stories is going to be around for a while.
1: I do feel like AI has been a common issue right now in the book space. But at the end of the day, a lot of authors tell you that creativity, that emotional humanity connection and that emotion that we have, that you have to experience life, AI can't write it, at least in my opinion. So, I'm still pro the arts.
0: Kiera, we love to have you. Follow her on TikTok, on Book Talk. Thank you so very much for being
1: with us. Thank you for having
0: me. Now to the World Cup. Today's match between Argentina and England. That's going to go down in history. That rivalry is wild. Argentina coming out on top in the last 15 minutes, securing their place in the final against Spain. NBC's Jesse Kirsch has the recap.
2: Tonight, Lionel Messi and Argentina pulling off another remarkable come-from-behind win, stunning England. Now the reigning World Cup champs are returning to the tournament final with a chance to win back-to-back titles. Argentina and England are one of soccer's greatest rivalries. The match tense and extremely physical for almost an hour when England's Anthony Gordon raced toward the net. Argentina spent half an hour trying to catch up with one near miss after another. Then finally, with just minutes left to play, Enzo Fernandez fired from long range. Rolling Stone star and England fan Mick Jagger shaking his head. Then Argentina's Lautaro Martinez delivered the finishing blow. And while Lionel Messi never scored himself, he set up both clutch plays, later celebrating with his teammates. Some of their fans in tears, many jumping for joy so much, the stadium floor was shaking as they cheered. Next up, Argentina has to take on Spain. The World Cup final kicks off in New Jersey on Sunday. Back to you.
0: Ah, if only England would have had moves like Mick Jagger. Jesse Kirsch, thank you so much. That's going to do it for us tonight. I'm Gadi Schwartz. We'll see you here tomorrow. But until then, stay tuned to NBC News Now.
3: Breaking tonight, wildfires sending air quality plummeting in the U.S. and the tornado touching down right in the middle of rush hour. This twister tearing across the highway in San Antonio as drivers packed the road. The roof ripped off this apartment complex, plus the flash flood emergency, cars and animals swept away. Breaking right now, a fast-moving brush fire outside of L.A., plus wildfires raging in Canada. The terrifying moments workers are trapped on a train, massive flames closing in, how the danger from that smoke and from those fires is blanketing major U.S. cities right now. The urgent search for the missing after this massive boat sank near Alcatraz, the dramatic moments passengers clung to its side. Grilled on Capitol Hill, President Trump's pick for attorney general facing some tough questions. The comment he made that's fueling his critics. Concerns mounting over that foodborne illness spreading from coast to coast. So what you should avoid in the produce aisle. We speak with an expert. The new credit card skimming warning. How large crowds like the World Cup are the perfect targets for scammers. The crucial tips from experts to stay safe. And the bear bandit caught on camera. The pod player grabbing a set of golf clubs right off the cart. Plus the daylight saving debate heating up. Doctors, teachers, farmers, all now chiming in. Why they're divided. Top story starts right now. And good evening. As we come on the air, there is a dangerous triple weather threat. Fires, floods, and severe storms impacting millions as dangerous wildfire smoke leads to air quality concerns across the country. You can see this tornado ripping through San Antonio during the busy morning commute. The twister brushing up against this highway. Video capturing huge power flashes lighting up the sky as debris spirals through the air. The force of that storm tearing the roof off this apartment building. Other parts of Texas hit with historic flash floods. Trucks, cars, even a family of deer all swept away in the raging waters. One man perched on top of his truck as the floods rise around him. The harrowing rescue mission still underway. And breaking right now in California, crews battling this right here. A fast-moving brush fire right next to these homes. Evacuation warnings are now in place. And similar scenes in Canada. This frightening video shows a railway crew completely surrounded by flames. In a moment, you'll hear how they all got out. Those fires creating hazy skylines like these all across the U.S. and sending air quality conditions plummeting from the Midwest to the Northeast. Our team of reporters following it all, and of course, our Bill Karens standing by to time it all out. We want to begin with Ryan Chandler on the ground in Uvalde. And Ryan, first responders are still searching for stranded residents at this hour.
4: The danger still persists, Tom, and we have new numbers in from DPS just now that shows the scale of this rescue mission. DPS tells us they've rescued 44 people across the scale of this event, some by water and some by air, hoisting them up on helicopters. You see the rain has started to come down again, meaning we are far from out of the danger.
5: The opposite way. This is a tornado.
6: Tonight, a terrifying scene as a tornado slams San Antonio.
5: Oh, no.
6: Power flashes lighting up the sky, drivers frantic as it touches down near a packed highway.
7: Oh my God.
6: At the height of the morning commute.
5: Excuse the debris falling out of the sky, not rain.
6: Part of the roof of this apartment complex peeled right off. Families' living rooms and bedrooms now exposed to the sky.
8: So something flew over, and I'm like, whoa, and the building started shaking everything.
6: The storm's torrential rain paralyzing a massive expanse of south and central Texas, triggering multiple flash flood emergencies. This truck spotted floating down a flooded road in Bernie.
9: There he goes.
6: NBC's San Antonio affiliate capturing this upsetting moment. A group of deer appear to be carried away by the rushing waters.
10: We have deer struggling in the water.
4: Highways like this outside Uvalde have been overwhelmed by the rushing waters, leaving some communities trapped behind the floodwaters. The only way to access them is by the air, where DPS has been rescuing people in helicopters.
6: Neighborhoods evacuating in Uvalde as the Leona River swells onto city streets.
3: What do you think when you look out at this flooding?
11: What you see here is it's basically a disaster. You know, it's an area where you cannot come through. As you can see behind us, how this water is very dangerous right now.
6: We caught up with residents like Blanca San Miguel as the waters closed in on their home.
12: Because of the storm, they told us that there was getting dangerous and they were getting probably 20 feet or 30 feet from here.
6: An anxious night ahead as yet more rain is expected in the region.
3: All right, Ryan Chandler joins us once again from Uvalde. So, Ryan, families there are talking to you, and they're telling you they have a real concern about a dam potentially failing?
4: It's a common concern that we've heard people from across this community voice both to us and going up to state troopers asking whether that dam upriver could break. They know if that happens, it could send so much more water downriver. But DPS tells us tonight that they've heard a lot of rumors about the dam breaking, and water is coming over the top of it tonight, some of it leaking out onto this road from that creek that's normally dry. But residents here will be grateful to learn that they say there is no indication that dam will break tonight, Tom.
3: Okay, that is a bit of good news there for that community. Ryan, thank you. Now to that dangerous wildfire smoke pushing into the Midwest and the Northeast. Tens of millions under air quality alerts. And tonight, new video of one of the wildfires that started it all and the workers nearly trapped by it. Our Stephanie Gosk has more.
13: Holy crap.
14: Tonight, the terrifying moment of fast-moving wildfire suddenly engulfed a train.
13: This could potentially overtake us here. This is getting a little scary.
14: This video recorded by the anxious crew in rural Ontario, Canada, Monday.
13: Okay, y'all need to hurry up here. Like, seriously, we're encased in flames now.
14: The company says everyone on board was safely rescued from the area.
15: Woo!
14: And train operations are temporarily suspended.
16: Smoke so thick.
14: That fire, one of hundreds currently burning across the country. In Toronto, the World Cup Fan Fest canceled today because of air quality, at one point considered the worst in the world. EarthCam video capturing an orangey haze surrounding Niagara Falls. And tonight, a dangerous mix of heat and smoke now descending on tens of millions of Americans. In Michigan, the Mackinac Bridge, almost impossible to make out. Drivers being told to slow down to 20 miles per hour. With murky skylines from Duluth, Minnesota to Detroit and New York City, where a health advisory was issued today into Thursday. The air now putting people's health at risk here in the U.S. Shortness of breath, coughing, and dizziness among the symptoms caused by particle pollution.
9: Are you actually inhaling these particles?
15: You are inhaling the particles, right? They're invisible particles, right? And so that's what makes air pollution so concerning.
14: And tonight, those air quality indexes surging to unhealthy levels from the upper Midwest to the Northeast.
15: Right now, being indoors in an air-conditioned space is going to be our safest place to be.
3: Stephanie Goss joins us tonight live from across the river in Hoboken, New Jersey. Stephanie, we can see it obviously looks hazy there behind you, that New York City skyline. Mm-hmm. How bad is it going to get for folks in the Northeast?
17: Yeah, you know, Tom, there was a rainstorm that came through here, provided a little bit of relief. But honestly, in the last hour that we've been standing here, you can start to smell the smoke. It's like it's building, and it's going to last, we're told, all the way through tomorrow. It will clear out on Friday, but for people in the northern Midwest, they could be dealing with smoky conditions, that smoke barreling down from Canada through the weekend, Tom.
3: Okay, Stephanie Goss there in Hoboken for us. I want to get right to NBC News meteorologist Bill Cairns tonight. Bill, you got so much going on across the country. Let's start with where Ryan was in Texas and those floods.
18: Yeah, tonight it's going to be day three of torrential thunderstorms. Life-threatening flash flooding will continue and in some cases get worse. So we're already getting a little bit of action out here. But north of Uvalde, we do actually have a tornado warning not too far to the east side of San Antonio. As the night goes on, just like the last couple of nights, this is all going to fill in. And when you wake up tomorrow morning, we're going to have torrential rain. Still 5 million people under flood watches, but you notice all the flash flood warnings in these two pink areas. Those are what we call flash flood emergencies. That's where we've had ongoing water rescues taking place in some small towns. The forecast, we're going to see additionally up to 8 inches. Some areas have already gotten a foot of rain. So if we get another 6 to 8 inches tonight, and it's these same areas to the west in San Antonio between Del Rio to Uvalde up to Kerrville, Tom, that's where we'll be watching tonight to see just how bad it gets once again.
3: Yeah, we'll be thinking about all those people in that area. Let's talk about the air quality now. You got people running in the morning, people out maybe playing sports tonight, all bad ideas, right?
18: Yeah, everyone's wondering, you know, should I be out there? Should I have my kids out there in this air quality? So air alerts go from Minnesota, Wisconsin, all the way through the Northeast, even parts of Virginia, D.C. up I-95. And as far as the air quality goes, usually it's like above 100 if you get like the air quality index. You can get that from our government. You just Google it. And if it's above 100, they say you probably should not be outside exercising. It's okay to go out and walk and briefly be out in it. But that was the case. You know, today during the day, we saw air numbers that were in the 600s. Look at Duluth. It's still at 597. That's like off the charts, horrible air quality. And that is what is coming still down over the Great Lakes through Canada, through Toronto, and then back down in towards us. And it's all because of these fires here in southern portions of Ontario. They are still burning bright, and as long as they continue to burn, and that wind direction comes right down towards the northeast, we're going to have smoky skies like this. Definitely tomorrow, Tom. And I think some of this is going to linger well into Friday also.
3: Yeah, just asking for a friend, tomorrow worse in our area than today?
18: In the morning, yes.
3: In the morning. Okay, Bill Cairns, we thank you for being here. Appreciate it. Now to that terrifying new video of the deadly boat disaster near San Francisco's Alcatraz. Passengers fighting to survive in rough swells as their boat quickly sank. Steve Patterson is there for us tonight.
19: Tonight, heartbreak in the frigid waters of the San Francisco Bay. As crews search for three people still missing after a 50-foot cabin cruiser capsized and sank near Alcatraz Island. Video from above capturing the chaotic scene. The boat rolled on its side, its hull exposed as survivors cling to it in the water. You can see small boats circling in before the vessel disappeared beneath the surface. Rescuers seen scrambling to administer CPR.
20: CPR over there on this person.
19: This citizen video showing first responders tending to the survivors. Witnesses describe seeing people trapped, banging on the window as the boat went down.
21: When the vessel took on a wave over the side, it quickly rolled to starboard, and then many people inside fell over.
19: At least one person has died, officials identifying him as 79-year-old Clifford Joseph Boysa. Charter Captain Aaron Anfinson was on a boat nearby.
22: I didn't see a life raft anywhere, so we threw them life jackets. You know, we did what we could, but yeah, it's very unfortunate.
19: Crew member Jeffrey DeYoung helped pull one woman from the water.
23: We threw the life ring to her, and she was able to grab onto it. We got her inside and tried to get her warmed up out of her wet clothes and stuff like that.
19: These new photos showing the choppy conditions rescuers had to battle. The group on board, officials believe, out on the bay for a memorial service.
24: How are you feeling after going through something like that?
23: I gave my mom a big hug when I got home. It was very scary.
3: Terrible accident there. Steve Patterson joins us from San Francisco. Yeah. Steve, where is that boat now? I mean, obviously it's at the bottom right of the bay. And have investigators determined what went wrong?
0: Tom, investigators say they've covered about 950 nautical square miles of the San Francisco Bay. That is a tremendous area. They believe it's about maybe 600 yards or so from Alcatraz Island. They've used sonar to determine it's about 130 feet deep. Divers have only been able to go about 60 feet deep so far. As for how this happened, that's per the course of the investigation and part of the reason why they need to get down there so bad. Tom?
3: Again, so sad. Steve Patterson for us. Steve, thank you. Next, we want to head to Capitol Hill, where President Trump's nominee for attorney general faced a grilling from lawmakers. Todd Blanche previously served, you know, as the president's defense attorney and is now the acting attorney general. But there's a very narrow path to confirmation. Hallie Jackson explains.
1: I met him.
2: The moment tonight with maybe the most staying power at today's confirmation hearing for Todd Blanche coming during friendly questioning about his relationship with the president.
1: I'm his lawyer, was his lawyer, and now I'm the deputy attorney general. So
2: an apparent slip of the tongue since Blanche is no longer the president's personal lawyer, likely adding to Democrats' concerns that Blanche, if confirmed as attorney general, would do President Trump's bidding to go after political rivals.
1: Who you are is someone willing to sacrifice everything you once believed in for that title.
2: Blanche spent some 15 years at the DOJ before moving to private practice, representing then-candidate Trump in his 2024 hush money trial in New York. Now, as acting AG, touting progress.
1: We have the lowest murder rate since 1900.
2: But facing pointed questions about why he signed off on a controversial settlement after President Trump sued the IRS. The DOJ initially agreeing to an extraordinary $1.8 billion so-called anti-weaponization fund.
1: The settlement fund's just not moving forward.
2: Since scuttled in the face of intense opposition, including from Republicans like Senator John Cornyn, who remains undecided.
7: I'm not going to make a decision until I have to.
2: Also in the room today, nearly a dozen survivors or their family members of Jeffrey Epstein's abuse, urging the Judiciary Committee to vote against Blanche, furious about the DOJ's handling of the Epstein documents.
1: I will absolutely say that any mistake that we made should not have been made.
2: Vice President Vance on Joe Rogan's podcast today acknowledging the administration mishandled messaging around the case.
24: Say this with all candor, like, we absolutely screwed up the comms of the Epstein files.
2: Now, the brother and sister-in-law of Epstein survivor Virginia Roberts Dufresne with this message for Todd Blanche.
25: You failed to really answer any substantive questions. Nothing got answered today. It was just the show.
9: And, Tom, the margins are really close here. It would only take one Republican defection to essentially create a real uphill battle for Todd Blanche's nomination. That's why the spotlight's on the still undecided Senator John Cornyn, with some suspense here until the committee votes, which is expected later on this month. Tom?
3: Hallie Jackson, great to have you on the show. Thank you. Now, to a sudden about-face from the White House, President Trump reversing an order issued by DHS that temporarily banned ICE officers from pursuing people in vehicles. That order had been put in place after two deadly incidents involving immigration agents. But today, President Trump posting that agents cannot give up one of their most important and effective crime-fighting tools. That's his quote. Garrett Hake is here to discuss. And Garrett, the move from the president took top officials within his own administration by surprise.
26: That's right, Tom, because the president used just a single post early this morning to overturn an order that had been issued by DHS just the night before that would have temporarily banned immigration officers from pursuing people fleeing in vehicles. The president posting later that ICE cannot give up what he called traffic stops and then called one of their most important and effective crime-fighting tools. This policy reversal caught ICE leadership by surprise when they read it on their phones this morning, according to a DHS official. So this temporary pause on traffic stops, which really was temporary, lasting just the night, was initially rolled out after officers in Texas first, then in Maine, shot and killed men who had fled arrest in vehicles. Neither of these men were the officers' initial targets, and officials say, and the ICE officers involved in both cases were not wearing body-worn cameras, something that's caused a bit of controversy in the intervening days.
3: Meanwhile, this puts Susan Collins, a Republican senator from Maine, in a tough spot, right? She controls
26: really
3: the
26: does.
3: Budget, yeah, and she's up for re-election. So how is she navigating this?
26: Well, initially she praised this pause, said it had been something she had advocated for. When she was asked about it today, she said she still thinks the pause was the right way to go. She has a lot of power here, Tom, but I think it's still an open question on whether she's going to use it. She is the chair of the Appropriations Committee. She could almost single-handedly cut off or threaten to cut off funding for ICE if she's not satisfied with what they do here. She's in a tough spot in a state that Democrats win at the presidential level pretty much every cycle. She continues to hold on to that Senate seat. Right now, she doesn't have an opponent, so the pressure is a little less. But if this continues to be kind of a driving political issue in Maine, does she lean in more to use her power on an issue where she could make herself quite a popular figure? We'll see in the next couple weeks, I imagine.
3: All right, Garrett Haake for us. Garrett, thank you for that. We're back in a moment with the new details in the Nolan Wells case. The teen found dead after a boating trip with friends. What new audio reveals about the moments before he went missing? Plus, growing concerns about that dangerous stomach parasite potentially linked to lettuce. Thousands sick across dozens of states. So what's safe to eat? We'll hear from an expert. And the stage is now set for the World Cup final. Argentina moving on after a massive win over England. We're live outside the stadium. That's ahead on Top Story.

0: We're back with developments in the case of Nolan Wells, the Mississippi teen who died after a boating trip with friends. Tonight, we're hearing a phone call from those friends in the hours before his disappearance. Aaron Gilchrist reports from Mississippi.
1: Tonight, new audio shedding light on the moments before some of Nolan Wells' friends left Horn Island off the coast of Mississippi. A mom of one of the friends last week said the group left without Nolan when their boat began malfunctioning.
2: We're sinking. Can you all please come?
1: NBC News has obtained audio as part of a records request that details the group calling for towing assistance.
3: And is everybody on board in good health otherwise?
2: Yeah, everybody's on board.
1: Nolan went to the island in a boat with friends on July 4th. His body was found 2 days later. It's unclear whether Nolan was with anyone when he disappeared. This as the search for answers in the death of 18-year-old Nolan Wells continues. His family's attorneys saying they'll now work side by side with investigators to analyze Nolan's cell phone.
4: So everybody will be able to see at the same time what the cell phone has.
1: Nolan's parents previously said they believe content may have been deleted from the phone. The case will be presented to a Mississippi grand jury once the investigation is complete. The local district attorney telling NBC News that's a standard practice for cases with an unknown cause of death and not an indication that a crime was committed. Jackson County Sheriff John Ledbetter says his team has interviewed several witnesses and is working to get answers for the family.
5: Do you feel like you're getting useful information that's been helpful to figuring out what happened?
6: Yes, sir. We're getting very useful information. And we appreciate the public coming forward with what they've had. And we don't want them to be hesitant.
1: Today, the family met with the district attorney for more than an hour.
4: It was just a meeting where she talked about the process. She didn't tell us any information about the investigation.
7: We're trying to get to those answers.
1: As tonight, Nolan's family prepares to hold his funeral next week.
8: He would not want us to be sitting around crying and eating. And so what we're going to do is kind of have a party to celebrate him.
0: Aaron Gilchrist joins us tonight from Mississippi. Aaron, what more do we know about the status of Wells' autopsy results? And a reminder to our viewers, there's both the one that's being conducted in Mississippi, obviously, but also the one that's being done independently.
9: Right. Those two autopsy reports that we are still waiting for, Tom, at this point. We understand that the state of Mississippi medical examiner has completed its autopsy work, but they're still waiting on the toxicology results before they can present a document to the coroner here in Jackson County, Mississippi. And then there is the independent autopsy that was ordered by the attorneys for Nolan Wells' family. We understand that autopsy was conducted this past Friday, and we understand that the lawyers are still waiting for the results from that autopsy as well, Tom.
0: Aaron, do you know by chance, have you gotten a sense if we will get those results this week, or is it still very unclear?
9: It's still pretty unclear at this point, Tom. And I have to say that when it comes to the state autopsy results, there's no guarantee that that information will be made public. It is something that we understand the family would have access to. The coroner and the investigators here would share some of that information with the family. But there's no statutory obligation to make that information available to the general public.
0: Okay, Aaron Gilchrist, with a lot of new reporting on this story. Aaron, we thank you for that. For more on the investigation, I want to bring in our panel of experts tonight, Danny Savalos and Kristen Gibbons-Fedden, both NBC News legal analysts. Great to have you both. Kristen, I'm going to start with you. As Aaron mentioned, the DA has already said the findings of the investigation will be presented to a grand jury. They're saying it's standard procedure, right? But wouldn't a grand jury presentation suggest they have probable cause to charge someone?
10: You know, yeah, ordinarily when you hear grand jury, you do automatically think that the person is either going to be charged or not charged. But that's not necessarily what it means, and it's certainly not in this jurisdiction. Grand juries can be used for a slew of things, investigation. But in this particular jurisdiction, it is a legal mechanism where the DA is looking to determine whether or not all of the evidence, once they're done their investigation, is enough probable cause for criminal charges. And so that's kind of what they're looking for. So the decision to present this case to the grand jury is not itself evidence that prosecutors have or even believe that they have enough to charge, but rather they're asking the grand jury to make that determination for them.
0: Right. And then, Danny, the family met with the DA, but that doesn't suggest a crime has been committed. I do want to ask you, you've covered a lot of these cases. Does this one seem strange that it's taken so long? We're talking about a disappearance that happened on July 4th. Again, it's a holiday. You know, they want to make sure they get this right, but it seems like it's taken a long time.
11: No, I don't think it's taking a particularly long time. Every case is dependent on its own unique facts. And this is one that at least apparently at the beginning was believed to be a misadventure or an accident. And now there is additional investigation going on. And the more high profile it gets, this happens often in cases that might otherwise be concluded early on. But with all of this scrutiny, you see law enforcement, family members, you see people taking a closer look at these facts. So, no, I don't think it's unusual under this unusual set of facts, because it's not often that you have a situation where somebody is left on an island and you have, pardon?
0: No. I get it. I'm thinking maybe I should have phrased the question a little differently for you. It's been 10 days, though. If there's a crime committed, right, more than 10 days, if there was a crime committed, do you think there'd be developments a little bit faster? And if this was an accident, maybe this is why it's taking this long.
11: No. I think 10 days, it's not unusual for an investigation to take longer than 10 days. That's why the statute of limitations on homicide and particularly murder is so long. It's infinity, because investigations can take a long time. 10 days, this investigation is moving relatively quickly. There's a lot of evidence. There's cell phone data from all the different witnesses. There are so many different witnesses that may be involved. And of course, the modern criminal investigation involves video, cell phone, social media, all kinds of information. You already heard the radio transmission. That's evidence that needs to be gathered. The modern criminal investigation is chock full with terabytes of digital evidence that humans usually have to go through.
0: Yeah, you know, Christian, we know that the public, the police and the family are both asking the public to come forward with any information that they think could be relevant to this case. As I mentioned, you know, and Danny and I can maybe look at this a little differently. We're now plus 10 days. Something could happen. Somebody could remember something and say, oh, yeah, I do have a video of that, or I do remember something. Do you think that we could still get new information from the public in the coming days?
10: Absolutely. And keep in mind, evidence, as Danny kind of pointed out, can be really anything. But all of those things that Danny identified, the photos, the videos, the social media, all of that digital evidence can not only corroborate whether a crime has or hasn't occurred, but also could contradict a current witness's statement, which could also make them look suspicious. So, yes, I think the devil is in the details, particularly in crimes like this, and particularly in homicide. So whenever you're looking for a narrative, you're looking for investigators to really put everything together to reconstruct the final hours of Nolan's life. And they want to be sure, they want to make sure they build up the truth and make sure they have all of the evidence so they, if there is a crime, that they charge the right person.
0: Danny, is it strange that the DA has invited Ben Crump to, you know, and this is Ben Crump's telling, look at the cell phone side by side, or at least that's the way he's describing it to me. It seemed a little odd that they're inviting somebody who's not part of the investigative process to be there. I get that he's the attorney for the family, but is that normal?
11: It does seem unusual as described, but consider this. If you use some of the modern techniques, Cellbrite is one of the programs that you can use to really download a cell phone onto a separate file or a something to store it. And then you can just give the files around or share the files themselves. So technology allows this information to be shared more easily. But I would say it is a little unusual to me that a civilian would be invited in to review evidence in the course of the investigation. Law enforcement normally keeps this stuff pretty close to the vest.
0: Okay. Chris and Danny, we thank you guys for being here on Top Story. Always appreciate it. Still ahead tonight, the new warning, tourist hotspots targeted by scammers during one of the busiest summers on record. We speak with the agent working to stop these crimes. Plus, bear with me for this one, the unexpected visitor to a golf course caught on camera and ready to play. But first, Top Story's top moment and a masterclass on keeping your cool on the air. KTLA's Rachel Menadoff was reporting live when a cockroach began to crawl on her, and she decided not to bug out. Take a look.
12: And it's a lot more comfortable at this hour, but we're still in the 80s here in the valley. So overnight temperatures not necessarily dropping, and this leads to less recovery time from the daytime heat.
0: This part's incredible. Rachel said after she knew it was on her, she just told herself she had to get through that moment and shake it off. Stay with us. We salute her. More Top Story.

0: All right, we're back now with the growing concerns over a foodborne illness that's prompting new questions over what you should purchase in the produce aisle. Right now, more than 7,000 people across 34 states potentially infected with a stomach parasite known as Cyclospora. In Michigan, one of the states at the epicenter, officials are reporting a 12% increase in cases overnight. Health officials are investigating the origin of this outbreak, zeroing on lettuce as the possible source, but there are fears over other popular produce items. I want to bring in Barbara Kowalczyk. She's director of the Institute for Food Safety and Nutrition Security at George Washington University. Barbara, thanks for being here. Investigators looking into lettuce right now. So is it safe to eat a salad, say?
1: So that's a hard question to answer. First, thanks for having me on. Cyclospora is a parasite that really can't be passed from person to person. You have to consume either contaminated food or water. Now, we don't know what is causing this outbreak right now. Actually, we don't even know if it's a single outbreak or multiple outbreaks. But there are steps you can take to potentially protect yourself if you're really concerned. Cyclospora outbreaks in the past have been associated with things like bagged leafy greens, salad kits, berries, herbs, things like that. If you're in a vulnerable population, so that means children under the age of 5, pregnant and postpartum women, senior citizens, and anyone with a compromised immune system, you might want to consider avoiding a product or avoiding these products, or at least cooking them beforehand. Now, we do want you to keep eating healthy. So some other options to reduce your risk, not eliminate it, would be to wash your produce or buy a whole head of lettuce and remove the outer leaves. If you can peel the fruit. Those are some steps that you could take to protect yourself. But just realize that all of our food comes from the ground or an animal. It's not sterile. It's not produced in a sterile environment. So it all carries risk.
0: Yeah, let's check off the grocery list, if you will, right? Past outbreaks have been tied to basil, cilantro. I know there's a huge concern when it comes to raspberries, snow peas. Is there a concern with these items, and should people be avoiding them altogether?
1: Yeah, so again, if you're in a vulnerable population, you might want to consider avoiding them. If you're not in a vulnerable population, then you might want to increase your sanitation practices. That means wash your fruits and vegetables. It's not going to eliminate all the parasite, but it will reduce it. No need to use alcohol or vinegar or anything like that. Just wash it. And if you can, go ahead and peel it or cook it. I mean, we are in the middle of summer. Grilled veggies are really a great option. I personally like my snow peas grilled or sauteed a bit. And cooking will kill the pathogen.
0: Yeah, I just want to... Is the takeaway, at least this week, until we know more, maybe stay away from ordering, salads are so popular nowadays, and salad bowls, and salad is, lettuce is pretty much in all types of bowls. Should people just stay away from them just to be safe for at least this week?
1: I think it's a really personal decision, right? Personally, I don't have time in my life for a few days of explosive diarrhea. So, I take that into consideration when I'm making decisions about what to feed myself and my family. I think everyone has to make their own decision around that, but just understand that there's risk. There's still a lot we don't know. It could be a vehicle that we haven't even identified yet. I would say at least in Michigan and Ohio area, it looks like that's definitely one outbreak. Whether or not it's across the whole country, we don't know. But when you look at the numbers, we have a small, like only 13 cases under the age of 9. That tells me that it's probably not contaminated recreational water, because that can happen.
0: Yeah.
1: You can have sewage leak into a pond or a lake, and then you go swimming in it and get exposed. And kids tend to swallow water when they're swimming. Adults don't.
0: Right.
1: The other thing is a lot of kids eat berries. And if if berries were causing the outbreak in Michigan, you would see a lot more kids.
0: Yeah.
1: So, looking at that, it's, makes me think of a salad or maybe an herb or an ingredient in a salad that maybe adults tend to prefer. But I just want to make it really clear. Right now, we don't know, and CDC hasn't made an announcement. if this is a single outbreak or multiple outbreaks.
0: Yeah, Barbara, the way you phrased it earlier, you just don't have time for it. So I appreciate that. It really brings it home. We thank you. Now to a very different health crisis plaguing dozens of beaches with temperatures soaring. Millions are heading to the ocean to cool off. But from coast to coast, more swimmers are being told to stay out of the water. Our Morgan Chesky with that warning tonight.
2: Tonight, from California to Cape Cod, beachgoers escaping scorching summer temps are running into a wave of issues. Dozens of beaches in Massachusetts temporarily shut down. Officials posting water quality warnings at beaches in New York, New Jersey, Washington State, and here in Southern California, where the famed Santa Monica Pier comes flanked with signs sharing swim at your own risk.
3: Is it harmful? Is it not? I mean, when you hear bacteria, you automatically think it's harmful.
2: The heightened levels of bacteria discovered, a sign water may be contaminated with germs or fecal matter, known to make people sick. For the Blakely family visiting from Houston, their vacation game plan is shifting.
4: Kids have already been in the water before you saw the signs, so what's the plan now?
5: Yeah, just going to shower as soon as we can, get off the beach here shortly, and just find something else to do, you know?
2: Scientist Annalisa Moe keeps a close eye on water quality, stressing symptoms can arise even without prolonged exposure to bacteria.
6: To see this many people in the water here, are you concerned?
7: At this particular site, yes, because of the high bacteria levels underneath the pier. Particularly for younger folks, that exposure can be kind of dangerous.
2: Beaches are most at risk after heavy rainfall.

0: Are you concerned?
1: At this particular site, yes, because of the high bacteria levels underneath the pier. Particularly for younger folks, that exposure can be kind of dangerous.
2: Beaches are most at risk after heavy rainfall, pushing waste and polluted waters through storm drains and into the ocean. So before you jump in, health officials say don't ignore those posted warnings.
3: I love California, but, you know, a better warning would be awesome.
4: Morgan joins us now. Morgan, some people, they just don't watch the news. They don't know about this. And this could be all summer long, right?
5: Tom, potentially, and that's why scientists on both coasts are continuing testing that coastal water quality each and every day. You mentioned folks may not watch the news, but even if they come to the beach, these are the signs that they're supposed to kind of keep a close eye out for. We've spoken to multiple beachgoers here, Tom, who among the crowds here simply walked right past these signs, unaware that the water here within 100 yards of the famed Santa Monica Pier is really being warned against getting into. And the proximity is such an interesting thing here, Tom, because scientists say if you walk just 100 yards farther down the beach, that bacteria level noticeably lower, safer to get into that water.
4: Tom. Yeah, we see a little kid just behind you there playing in the water. All right, Morgan, we thank you for bringing us that story. Now to Top Stories Newsfeed, we want to start in Texas with a shooting at a Kroger grocery store. Authorities say they responded after getting calls of gunshots fired inside the building. You can see that massive police presence in the parking lot outside of Houston. We're told two people were hurt, both rushed to the hospital in critical condition. Investigators say they were the only ones involved, but right now it's still unclear exactly what happened there. A new body cam out of Nevada showing police pulling over the state's governor. They say Joe Lombardo blew through a red light before making a right turn. But after name-dropping himself, he never got the ticket. Watch what happened.
6: Good to go, sir. Appreciate you.
4: Good to go. Appreciate you, sir. Law enforcement never explained why he didn't get the ticket. They say it's common to not give citations over minor violations. But it's worth noting Lombardo led the Las Vegas Police Department for 8 years. And the U.S. Mint is making a new $1 coin with President Trump's face on it. You can see it right here. The Treasury Secretary says it's meant to celebrate America's 250th birthday. Critics are raising questions about whether it's legal to put a living president on currency, but the Treasury Department is defending the move, saying it's authorized to do so. The commemorative coin is set to be released in the fall. And a wild scene at a golf course in British Columbia, Canada. Look at this, a black bear grabbing some golf clubs in the western part of the country, stealing them right off the back of a cart. Then it drags the bag over to some trees where another bear was hanging around. Unclear whether those golfers ever got their clubs back. It seems like those bears might have a new hobby. Okay, now to a new health policy for members of the armed forces. Defense Secretary Pete Hegseth announcing troops above the age of 30 will be tested annually for testosterone deficiency. Here's some of that announcement.
7: The modern battlefield is brutal and unrelenting. It requires and demands maximum psychological and mental readiness. And by addressing these health markers early, we're keeping you on the leading edge of lethality.
4: All right. For more, I want to bring in NBC National Security reporter Dan DeLuce. Dan, we thank you for being here. This is in line with Hegseth's policy approach when it comes to the military. What more do we know about this? How does it start? When does it start? And how exactly will it work?
8: Well, Tom, basically any male over 30 in the military is going to be screened as part of their health assessment about their testosterone levels. And if they're low, they'll be offered testosterone replacement therapy. It'll be optional, but they'll be offered that. There's no word about any kind of estrogen screening for female service members. And, of course, I think it's important to say here that this is part of a wider administration approach. They are very open to giving more people access to testosterone treatment, and they have changed some of the labeling on the therapies. This has been a big priority for Robert F. Kennedy Jr. And there is also now some new research that they're citing that says that the risks were overstated in the past and that there are positive benefits here for many men.
4: Yeah, I mean, look, TRT, people who get on it, they can get pretty jacked. What happens if you're one of these guys that gets screened and they ask you to take it and you don't want to take the TRT?
8: Well, they're saying this is optional, but that's a really good question, Tom, because you know, the military has a certain culture And sometimes there are kind of unspoken, unwritten understandings or expectations. So I think a lot of people in and

0: outside the military will be watching really closely how they carry this out.
1: Are they going to be testing women? Have they announced anything like that? Testing for, I don't know what they're going to test for, but would they be testing for estrogen? I mean, I'm not even sure.
0: That has not been mentioned. That's something that has been talked about in the past. Some people have suggested that that would be something to pursue. At the moment, no word about whether female service members would be screened for their estrogen levels.
1: At NBC News, we've reported about some of the financial issues facing the Pentagon right now. Do we have any idea how much this would cost? Is it going to be very costly to bring this to the military, or not so much because they have sort of a healthcare system built into the Pentagon?
0: It's a really good question. They're not saying at all what it costs. And of course, as you say, the Pentagon's budget's really under pressure right now because of the war in Iran. I think on the other side of it, the Pentagon would argue that this kind of terror treatment could actually save costs over time, that it could make troops able to handle combat stress better, to make them less prone to injury. So in some ways, maybe it saves costs over a longer period.
1: Definitely a bigger military if they get everybody on it. All right, Dan, we thank you for that. Appreciate it. Next night to the World Cup, the final showdown is set, and what a match it was today. Argentina came from behind to beat England in the closing minutes. Messi and his team set to face Spain in the final. NBC's Jesse Kirsch was there in the heart of the action.
2: Tonight, Lionel Messi and Argentina pulling off another remarkable come-from-behind win, stunning England. Now the reigning World Cup champs are returning to the tournament final with a chance to win back-to-back titles. Argentina and England are one of soccer's greatest rivalries. The match tense and extremely physical for almost an hour when England's Anthony Gordon raced toward the net. Argentina spent half an hour trying to catch up with one near miss after another. Then finally, with just minutes left to play, Enzo Fernandez fired from long range. Rolling Stone star and England fan Mick Jagger shaking his head. Then Argentina's Lautaro Martinez delivered the finishing blow. And while Lionel Messi never scored himself, he set up both clutch plays, later celebrating with his teammates. Some of their fans in tears, many jumping for joy so much the stadium floor was shaking as they cheered.
1: Jesse, what an assignment to have. What a great match. I know you're live out there outside the stadium in Atlanta. You were at the incredible game. What was the energy like inside? It had to be amazing.
3: It was unbelievable, Tom, in so many ways. At the start, you had tension. We talked about the rivalry, the history between these two teams. During the national anthems, both sides were chanting. There was some booing during each side's anthem. That kind of noise was going on. And then the game starts, and it's physical. It's chippy. And you can feel that tension. And then when England goes up, the Argentinian fans, who are always so loud, so excited, jump so much that you can feel the floor shaking, it started to get a little quiet. But then they got close. They got closer. The fans started to build their energy again. And then when they won that thing, I turned around. I saw grown-ups with tears in their eyes. You could just see how much this means to the Argentinian fans. I smelled some cigarette smoke, people flouting the rules a little bit in the stadium, at least one plastic cup flying through the air. So just to say it was pandemonium in a beautiful way, I think is an understatement. Just an incredible moment for these fans. And I met people who came to Atlanta without having a ticket to the game. Some finding them, some I don't know if they found their tickets yet, but it just speaks to people wanting to be a part of this experience. And for so many, it comes back to one man, Lionel Messi. He did not score today, but he was the maestro of this effort. Two assists, setting up his teammates for both of those goals and sending them to their second consecutive World Cup final. If they win on Sunday, Tom, they will be only the third country to achieve back-to-back World Cup wins, Tom.
1: Yeah, it is World Cup glory for them if they can win. Okay, Jesse, great reporting. We thank you. And a reminder, you can watch the World Cup final this Sunday in Spanish exclusively on Telemundo and Peacock. And as the World Cup draws millions of visitors from around the world to major U.S. cities, experts say credit card scammers are going on the offense, targeting these highly populated areas with skimming machines and even other less visible tactics to steal your info. NBC's Ali Canal has the details.
4: From World Cup crowds To America 250 celebrations, millions of people are expected to pack streets, airports, and tourist hotspots across the country. And investigators say so are the scammers.
5: This is a huge fraud. It's worldwide. It's an epidemic.
4: Secret Service Special Agent Matt McCool is leading the operation to fight these crimes and protect your personal data.
6: Do these moments when there's just a lot of tourism, a lot of activity, is that when these scammers go on the offense?
5: Absolutely. There's going to be over 1.2 million estimated tourists coming in for the FIFA World Cup, right? Mm-hmm. And then billions of dollars of money. So they're taking advantage of that. There's definitely an uptick. We're seeing it.
4: In a recent three-day operation with the NYPD, the Secret Service says they recovered 35 credit card skimming devices, preventing an estimated $36.5 million in fraud losses.
6: Investigators say ATMs just like this one, or even checkout terminals inside stores, can be fitted with these skimming devices in just seconds, attached with nothing more than some strong double-sided tape.
5: And if you see something that looks just a little off, if something's crooked, if something's scratched, don't use that one.
4: Cybersecurity experts say large crowds can also create opportunities for newer digital payment scams, including something known as ghost tapping.
7: Ghost tapping is a form of contactless fraud where someone attempts to initiate a tap and pay transaction without your approval. So think of it as modern day pickpocketing.
4: Scammers can carry a portable payment reader hidden in a bag or a pocket. And if your phone isn't protected properly without things like Face ID or a password, they can attempt to initiate a contactless payment without your approval. Experts say stay aware. Store cards in an RFID blocking wallet, set up Face ID, and sign up for transaction alerts. As scammers continue to evolve their tactics, so too does the mission to stop it.
6: What is your message to the criminals out there that are conducting these scams?
5: We're on to you. We're going to find you. We're going to arrest you. And we're going to hold you accountable to the fullest extent of the law.
1: And with that, Ali Canal joins Top Story here on set. So, Ali, credit card scams have been around for a while, right? Mm-hmm. How does AI play into this? Does it make it more sophisticated?
6: Yeah, that seems to be the case. That's what the experts told us. AI is creating more sophisticated crimes and therefore more sophisticated criminals. And that includes the actual design of these skimming devices, helping with that, helping to make them smaller so they can more easily fit on these newer payment terminals. And then when you think about things like phishing emails, scam phone calls, a lot of that is becoming harder to detect with AI. But the good news here is that investigators are using the same types of tools. So AI is allowing them to find these patterns much more quickly, and then they're able to crack down on a lot of these things too. So in many ways, this is sort of becoming this AI arms race between the investigators and the actual criminals.
1: Yeah. All right, Ali, we thank you for telling us about it. Appreciate it. Still ahead tonight, lock the clock. The debate intensifying over daylight saving time. As the bill speeds up on Capitol Hill, we speak with business owners and industry experts divided over the possible change and the massive Trojan horse taking over major cities as the Odyssey hits theaters.

0: We are back now with the brewing debate over daylight saving time. Yesterday, we reported as the House overwhelmingly passed a bill to ditch the switch and make the time we're in right now permanent. But business owners and industry experts are divided. Before the bill heads to the Senate, our Maggie Vespa dove into the debate over whether to lock the clock year-round.
1: Tonight, is the sun finally setting on America's twice-a-year time changes?
2: Daylight savings time can stay.
1: The possibility hitting a viral fever pitch.
3: Please, let's actually do it this time.
1: It comes after the House this week passed the Sunshine Protection Act to make daylight saving time, the time we're currently in that's observed from March until November, permanent. Members celebrating with song, knowing the bill faces a tough road in the Senate and that similar efforts have failed before. But this time it has the backing of President Trump, who posted earlier this year, it's time that people can stop worrying about the clock. Across the country, business owners weighing in on the debate from a clock shop in New Jersey.
4: I don't personally like it. However, for my business, it's profitable.
1: To a Christmas tree lot in Tennessee, hopeful more buyers might shop later in the day.
5: I think it's going to be more of an impact to those of us that harvest the crop.
1: But the big question on everyone's mind, what would winter look like in your town? If daylight saving time becomes permanent, on the first day of winter, the sun wouldn't rise until around 8:20 a.m. in New York City, sticking around until sunset at 5:28 p.m. In Detroit, rising at 9:05 a.m. and setting at 6:07 p.m. Out west, sunrise wouldn't happen until 9:42 a.m. in North Dakota or 8:54 a.m. in Seattle.
6: I don't know about you, but I would love arriving to work and dropping my kids off at school when it is completely dark.
1: The prospect of dark mornings hitting a nerve with many, and doctors saying the lost morning light could have big impacts on health.
7: You can see from studies that people can have more problems with depression and anxiety, more problems with their weight when we're on daylight savings time.
1: And what about air travel?
8: The idea of going to permanent daylight savings time would have an impact on airlines?
9: It would have an impact, but I don't think it would be significant. It certainly wouldn't be significant in terms of safety. What it could have implications for is the international scheduling that each airline does.
1: Debate growing around another push to lock the clocks for good.
0: Maggie Vespa checking my clock. Yep, she's right on time. She joins us from Chicago. So, Maggie, the Senate still has to vote on this. If it passes, it might sound like a clean shift, but this could actually get really messy.
10: Yeah, Tom, it definitely could, because here's the thing. States can opt out if and when this bill is passed before it takes effect. So it definitely wouldn't mean necessarily that all states across the country would go permanently into daylight saving time. In fact, case in point, Hawaii and Arizona already don't observe daylight saving time. They stay on standard time year round. They never change their clocks. So if this gets passed, at least much of the country would be an hour ahead of those states, plus factoring in the differences for various time zones. And again, as we stress, that's if this passes. There's no guarantee the Senate will pass it. And in fact, no vote has even been scheduled at this point. Tom.
0: All right, Maggie Vespa, clearing it up for us. We'll see what shall happen. Now to top stories, Global Watch, a check of what else is happening around the world. We want to start in Congo, where authorities say the Ebola outbreak there is now the fastest growing one on record. Data shows confirmed cases just topped 2,000 and more than 700 people have died. It comes as more healthcare workers are walking off the job, claiming they're not getting paid. The government has said it's trying to verify a list of everyone working to control this outbreak. And celebrations in Europe after a border fence was broken down between Spain and the British territory of Gibraltar. Now people can pass from either side without having to cross a physical border. It's all because of a historic new treaty between the EU and UK, which took years to negotiate after Brexit. The move is meant to free up trade and travel for the thousands of workers who cross that border each day. And a massive Trojan horse replica galloping in London, sort of. You can see it here. It was meant to mark the rollout, of course, of Universal's new film, The Odyssey. The horse is about three stories tall and weighs almost 9,000 pounds. A similar one appeared in New York City as well. The movie is set to officially hit theaters on Friday. Okay, when we come back, the football team lacing up and coming together to show support for their coach, who always shows up for them.

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1: Finally tonight, a Florida football team surprising their assistant coach who's battling cancer off the field. Here's that heartwarming moment.
2: Let's go, boys.
3: They ran through the streets of their city, fueled by purpose. This high school football team from the University Christian School in Jacksonville showing up for one of their own. Assistant coach Matt Thomas is battling cancer. His whole team, dozens of players, running to his house before summer conditioning, coming together to pray and show support. Coach Thomas went to the school himself and coached his sons there as well. The morning run.
2: Let's go, boys.
3: A reminder of the strength of a team and the power of community.
4: I felt real emotional. The prayer, it was just so powerful.
3: Julius LaRosa is a rising senior. He's played defense under Coach Thomas for years.
4: It makes me and makes our teammates want to play as hard as we can to our fullest.
3: Also sharing this powerful message.
4: Stick in there, coach. We love you. We're praying for you. You know I'm always going to be here for you. No matter what the situation is.
1: Thanks so much for watching Top Story. I'm Tom Yamas in New York. Stay right there. More news on the way. Tonight, the tornado touching down in a major American city in the middle of rush hour. The twister tearing across a highway in San Antonio as drivers packed the road. The roof ripped off this apartment complex. Plus, the flash flood emergency. Cars and animals swept away. Also tonight, the terrifying moments. Workers are trapped on a train as a wildfire rages around it. How they got out. Now the dangerous smoke from the fires blanketing the Midwest and the Northeast. Major cities impacted. Niagara Falls, barely visible. The health warnings tonight. The urgent search for the missing after this massive boat sank near Alcatraz. The dramatic moments passengers clung to its side. New details in the Nolan Wells case. Audio of the phone call his friends made saying they needed help with their boat before Nolan went missing. You'll hear it. Plus what the sheriff told our correspondent. Grilled on Capitol Hill, President Trump's pick for attorney general, facing tough questions. The comment he made that's fueling his critics. President Trump's reversal, overruling that new order from ICE that would have paused those controversial traffic stops. The World Cup final officially set. Argentina defeating England. They'll now take on Spain for the big prize. The new Pentagon policy just announced, testing troops for low testosterone. Wild video of a bear stealing some golf clubs before making its getaway. And a reporter's nightmare, the roach crawling on her on live TV. What happened when she got off the air? And there's good news tonight about the football players, proving that when you're on a team, you never fight alone. Nightly News starts right now.
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1: And good evening. It's great to be with you on this Wednesday. We want to start with that tornado and the flooding in Texas tonight. The dangerous wildfire smoke blanketing the Midwest and the Northeast all at the same time. This was the terrifying scene in San Antonio. Take a close look. A twister there touching down near an interstate during peak rush hour. And this is the damage left behind. The roof of this apartment complex completely sheared off. You can actually see people's living rooms and their bedrooms exposed there. We're also tracking out-of-control flooding in Texas, an entire community, cars, homes, businesses submerged. And right now, a fast-moving wildfire just flared up outside of Los Angeles. Look at it here. These huge flames threatening homes and prompting evacuations there. We have new video out of Canada of this train trapped by a wildfire. It is terrifying. We'll show you the dramatic moments before their escape. And that wildfire sending dangerous smoke across the U.S. tonight. The smoke in Canada turning Toronto orange with the dangerous haze now impacting American cities from New York to Boston to Detroit. This is the view from space. You can see just how much of the country that smoke is covering. Our teams tonight are across all of it with Ryan Chandler starting us off tonight from hard-hit Texas.
6: See the opposite way?
7: This is a tornado.
8: Tonight, a terrifying scene as a tornado slams San Antonio.
9: Oh, no.
8: Power flashes lighting up the sky, drivers frantic as it touches down near a packed highway.
6: Oh, my God.
8: At the height of the morning commute. Part of the roof of this apartment complex peeled right off. Families' living rooms and bedrooms now exposed to the sky.
10: So something flew over, and I'm like, whoa, and the building started shaking everything.
8: The storm's torrential rain paralyzing a massive expanse of south and central Texas, triggering multiple flash flood emergencies. This truck spotted floating down a flooded road in Bernie.
11: There he goes.
8: NBC's San Antonio affiliate capturing this upsetting moment. A group of deer appear to be carried away by the rushing waters.
12: We have deer struggling in the water.
13: Highways like this outside Uvalde have been overwhelmed by the rushing waters, leaving some communities trapped behind the floodwaters. The only way to access them is by the air, where DPS has been rescuing people in helicopters.
8: Neighborhoods evacuating in Uvalde as the Leona River swells onto city streets.
14: What do you think when you look out at this flooding?
15: What you see here is it's basically a disaster. You know, it's an area where you cannot come through. As you can see behind us, how this water is very dangerous right now.
8: We caught up with residents like Blanca San Miguel as the waters closed in on their home.
16: Because of the storm, they told us that they were getting dangerous and they were getting probably 20 feet or 30 feet from here.
8: An anxious night ahead as yet more rain is expected in the region.
1: And that water can rise so fast. Ryan Chandler joins us live now from Uvalde. And Ryan, I know you're talking to families out there. They have a real concern about a dam breaking.
13: And Tom, we have heard from so many people across this community, very concerned about whether the dam upriver could break. They'll be grateful to hear, though, that DPS tells me just in the last few minutes, water is coming over the top of that dam, but there is no indication that it will break tonight. Tom.
1: We hope it holds. Okay, Ryan, thank you. We are also tracking that dangerous wildfire smoke now smothering the Midwest and the Northeast. And we have new video tonight of one of the wildfires that started it all and the workers nearly trapped by it. Here's Stephanie Gosk.
17: Holy crap.
18: Tonight, the terrifying moment of fast-moving wildfire suddenly engulfed a train.
17: This could potentially overtake us here. This is getting a little scary.
18: This video recorded by the anxious crew in rural Ontario, Canada, Monday.
17: Okay, y'all need to hurry up here. Like, seriously, we're encased in flames now.
18: The company says everyone on board was safely rescued from the area. And train operations are temporarily suspended.
19: Smoke is so thick.
18: That fire, one of hundreds currently burning across the country. In Toronto, the World Cup Fan Fest canceled today because of air quality, at one point considered the worst in the world. EarthCam video capturing an orangey haze surrounding Niagara Falls. And tonight, a dangerous mix of heat and smoke now descending on tens of millions of Americans. In Michigan, the Mackinac Bridge, almost impossible to make out. Drivers being told to slow down to 20 miles per hour. With murky skylines from Duluth, Minnesota to Detroit and New York City, where a health advisory was issued today into Thursday. The air now putting people's health at risk here in the U.S. Shortness of breath, coughing, and dizziness among the symptoms caused by particle pollution.
20: Are you actually inhaling these particles?
21: You are inhaling the particles, right? They're invisible particles, right? And so that's what makes air pollution so concerning.
18: And tonight, those air quality indexes surging to unhealthy levels from the upper Midwest to the Northeast.
21: Right now, being indoors in an air-conditioned space is going to be our safest place to be.
1: Okay, Stephanie Gosk, braving that bad air tonight, joining us from across the river in Hoboken, New Jersey. So, Steph, how bad is it expected to get here?
20: Well, you know,
7: Tom, we had a rainstorm a moment ago and it brought some relief, but the air turned unhealthy here in just a matter of hours. That's going to continue through tomorrow with relief on Friday. But for the northern Midwest, the smoke and the haze and the unhealthy air, that could continue through the weekend, Tom.
9: Yeah, it's going to be a rough couple of days. Okay, Steph, we thank you. We have dramatic new video we want to show you of a disaster, a boat disaster near Alcatraz off San Francisco. Passengers fighting to survive in the cold water as their boat sank. Steve Patterson is there for us tonight.
11: Tonight, heartbreak in the frigid waters of the San Francisco Bay. As crews search for three people still missing after a 50-foot cabin cruiser capsized and sank near Alcatraz Island. Video from above capturing the chaotic scene. The boat rolled on its side, its hull exposed as survivors cling to it in the water. You can see small boats circling in before the vessel disappeared beneath the surface. Rescuers seen scrambling to administer CPR.
22: CPR over there on this person.
11: This citizen video showing first responders tending to the survivors. Witnesses describe seeing people trapped, banging on the window as the boat went down.
23: When the vessel took on a wave over the side, it quickly rolled to starboard, and then many people inside fell over.
11: At least one person has died. Officials identifying him as 79-year-old Clifford Joseph Boysa. Charter Captain Aaron Anfinson was on a boat nearby.
24: I didn't see a life raft anywhere, so we threw them life jackets. You know, we did what we could, but yeah, it's very unfortunate.
11: Crew member Jeffrey DeYoung helped pull one woman from the water.
25: We threw the life ring to her, and she was able to grab onto it. We got her inside and tried to get her warmed up out of her wet clothes and stuff like that.
11: These new photos showing the choppy conditions rescuers had to battle. The group on board, officials believe, out on the bay for a memorial service.
26: How are you feeling after going through something like that?
25: I gave my mom a big hug when I got home. It was very scary.
11: And that boat, believed to be about 130 feet below the surface, divers simply haven't been able to get down there as investigators work to determine what exactly went wrong here. Tom?
9: That's deep water. All right, Steve Patterson. President Trump's nominee for attorney general faced a grilling on Capitol Hill today. Todd Blanche, who previously served as the president's defense attorney, is now the acting attorney general, and he has a very narrow path to confirmation. Hallie Jackson explains.
27: I met him at
28: the moment tonight with maybe the most staying power at today's confirmation hearing for Todd Blanche, coming during friendly questioning about his relationship with the president.
27: I'm his lawyer, was his lawyer, and now I'm the deputy attorney general.
28: An apparent slip of the tongue since Blanche is no longer the president's personal lawyer, likely adding to Democrats' concerns that Blanche, if confirmed as attorney general, would do President Trump's bidding to go after political rivals.
27: Who you are is someone willing to sacrifice everything you once believed in for that title.
28: Blanche spent some 15 years at the DOJ before moving to private practice, representing then-candidate Trump in his 2024 hush money trial in New York. Now, as acting AG, touting progress.
27: We have the lowest murder rate since 1900.
28: But facing pointed questions about why he signed off on a controversial settlement after President Trump sued the IRS, the DOJ initially agreeing to an extraordinary $1.8 billion so-called anti-weaponization fund.
27: The settlement fund's just not moving forward.
28: Since scuttled in the face of intense opposition, including from Republicans like Senator John Cornyn, who remains undecided.
29: I'm not going to make a decision until I have to.
28: Also in the room today, nearly a dozen survivors or their family members of Jeffrey Epstein's abuse, urging the Judiciary Committee to vote against Blanche, furious about the DOJ's handling of the Epstein documents.
27: I will absolutely say that any mistake that we made should not have been made.
28: Vice President Vance on Joe Rogan's podcast today acknowledging the administration mishandled messaging around the case.
30: Let's say this with all candor, like we absolutely screwed up the comms of the Epstein files.
28: Now, the brother and sister-in-law of Epstein survivor Virginia Roberts Dufresne with this message for Todd Blanche.
31: And you failed to really answer any substantive questions. Nothing got answered today. It was just the show.
9: Hallie joins us now live, and you alluded to this in your story. The margins are narrow. Even if one Republican defects in the committee, it could spell trouble for Blanche.
32: Yeah, that's right, Tom, which is why the spotlight is on the yet undecided Senator Cornyn, creating some suspense until the committee vote, which is expected later this month. Tom?
9: Hallie Jackson for us. Hallie, thank you. Also in Washington, the president catching some of his administration off guard today with a social media post reversing a new ICE policy put into place after two deadly shootings in the last 2 weeks. Garrett Haake joins us live from the White House. And Garrett, what happened here?
0: Well, Tom, President Trump used a single post this morning to overturn an order issued by DHS just last night that would have temporarily banned immigration officers from pursuing people who flee them in vehicles. The president posting that ICE cannot give up on traffic stops, which he called one of their, quote, most important and effective crime-fighting tools. Now, that policy reversal caught ICE leadership by surprise when they read it online this morning, according to a DHS official. And the temporary pause on traffic stops, which ultimately lasted just the night, was initially rolled out after officers in Texas and then in Maine shot and killed men who fled arrest in vehicles. Neither man was the officer's initial target, officials say, and the ICE officers involved did not have body cameras. Tom?
9: Garrett Haake at the White House for us. We're going to take a turn now to the World Cup because the final showdown is now set. And what a match today. Argentina came from behind to beat England in the closing minutes. Messi and his team set to face Spain in the final, and Jesse Kirsch was there in the heart of the action.
2: Tonight, Lionel Messi and Argentina pulling off another remarkable come-from-behind win, stunning England. Now the reigning World Cup champs are returning to the tournament final with a chance to win back-to-back titles. Argentina and England are one of soccer's greatest rivalries. The match tense and extremely physical for almost an hour when England's Anthony Gordon raced toward the net. Argentina spent half an hour trying to catch up with one near miss after another. Then finally, with just minutes left to play, Enzo Fernandez fired from long range. Rolling Stone star and England fan Mick Jagger shaking his head. Then Argentina's Lautaro Martinez delivered the finishing blow. And while Lionel Messi never scored himself, he set up both clutch plays, later celebrating with his teammates. Some of their fans in tears, many jumping for joy so much the stadium floor was shaking as they cheered. Now Argentina and their fans have to get past Spain. The World Cup final kicks off in New Jersey on Sunday. Tom?
9: It is going to be an epic match. All right, we thank you for that, Jesse. When we return in 60 seconds, the latest on the investigation to the death of a Mississippi college football player. You'll hear the new audio of his friends calling for help as their boat was malfunctioning. Plus, is the Pentagon about to start testing men in the military for their testosterone? What Pete Hegseth just said. And the bear that took on a group of golfers and took off with their clubs. That's next.

0: We're back with the new developments in the case of Nolan Wells, the Mississippi teen who died after a boating trip with friends. Tonight, we've obtained a phone call from some of those friends before they left the island. Aaron Gilchrist tonight with that call and some new reporting from Mississippi.
1: Tonight, new audio shedding light on the moments before some of Nolan Wells' friends left Horn Island off the coast of Mississippi. A mom of one of the friends last week said the group left without Nolan when their boat began malfunctioning.
2: We're sinking. Can you all please come?
1: NBC News has obtained audio as part of a records request that details the group calling for towing assistance.
3: And is everybody on board in good health otherwise?
2: Yeah, everybody's on the way.
1: Nolan went to the island in a boat with friends on July 4th. His body was found 2 days later. It's unclear whether Nolan was with anyone when he disappeared. This, as the search for answers in the death of 18-year-old Nolan Wells continues. His family's attorneys saying they'll now work side by side with investigators to analyze Nolan's cell phone.
4: So everybody will be able to see at the same time what the cell phone has.
1: Nolan's parents previously said they believe content may have been deleted from the phone. The case will be presented to a Mississippi grand jury once the investigation is complete. The local district attorney telling NBC News that's a standard practice for cases with an unknown cause of death and not an indication that a crime was committed. Jackson County Sheriff John Ledbetter says his team has interviewed several witnesses and is working to get answers for the family.
5: Do you feel like you're getting useful information that's been helpful to figuring out what happened?
6: Yes, sir. We're getting very useful information. And we appreciate the public coming forward with what they've had. And we don't want them to be hesitant.
1: Today, the family met with the district attorney for more than an hour.
4: It was just a meeting where she talked about the process. She didn't tell us any information about the investigation.
7: We're trying to get to those answers.
1: As tonight, Nolan's family prepares to hold his funeral next week.
8: He would not want us to be sitting around crying and eating. And so what we're going to do is kind of have a party to celebrate him.
5: Tom, the state and independent autopsy results are not back yet. The family attorney says he does plan to release those details when he has them. Tom?
0: Aaron Gilchrist live from Mississippi. Aaron, we thank you. We're back in a moment with danger on the golf course. The golfers who escaped a close call with this black bear and a cockroach crawling on a reporter while she was on live TV.

We're back now with a controversial new screening measure for men in the military. Today, Defense Secretary Pete Hegseth announcing testosterone testing for service members that are at least 30 years old as part of an annual health assessment. He said service members could choose to have testosterone replacement therapy, TRT, if their levels are low. It's unclear what happens if they reject that treatment. And in Western Canada, an unlikely thief stopping to play on the golf course. A golfer at the tee filming this video of a black bear and how it wanders up to their cart, pulling out a bag filled with clubs. The golfer calls out for him to stop, but the bear grabs the entire bag and takes off. It turns out a bear does hit in the woods. And we were both impressed and stunned by this next story. A flying roach photobombing a local reporter during a live broadcast on LA station KTLA last night. It lands on her top, crawling up her neck, even jumping on her microphone before flying off. Incredibly, she doesn't react at all, powering through and waiting until after she is off the air to brush off her clothes. Her poise, beyond impressive, and I can tell you, I would have been jumping. All right, ahead on Nightly, there is good news tonight. When a beloved football coach was battling cancer, his team came running.

0: finally, there's good news tonight. A Florida football team coming together for one of their own, supporting an assistant coach who is battling cancer right now and reminding us all that when you're part of a team, you never fight alone.
1: Let's go, boys.
2: They ran through the streets of their city, fueled by purpose. This high school football team from the University Christian School in Jacksonville showing up for one of their own. Assistant coach Matt Thomas is battling cancer. His whole team, dozens of players, running to his house before summer conditioning, coming together to pray and show support. Coach Thomas went to the school himself and coached his sons there as well. The morning run.
1: Let's go, boys.
2: A reminder of the strength of a team and the power of community.
3: I felt real emotional. The prayer, it was just so powerful.
2: Julius LaRosa is a rising senior. He's played defense under Coach Thomas for years.
3: It makes me and makes our teammates want to play as hard as we can to our fullest.
2: Also sharing this powerful message.
3: Stick in there, Coach. We love you. We're praying for you. You know I'm always going to be here for you, no matter what the situation is.
0: Coach Thomas, keep fighting. All right, that's Nightly News for this Wednesday. I'm Tom Yamas. We thank you so much for watching. Tonight, and always, we're here for you. Good night.

0: Hey there, I'm Gadi Schwartz, and tonight we start with an unexpected move from Iran in the middle of some of the most intense fighting we have seen. The United States hitting Iran twice today, once in the morning, once this afternoon, marking five straight days of these kinds of strikes. And breaking just a bit ago, the White House announcing that Iran has just released an American political prisoner who we don't know right now how it happened. That is also very unclear. Almost all of the details have not yet been released, other than that she is safely out. But it comes just hours after CENTCOM said the United States hit an island in the Strait of Hormuz, going after Iran's coastal missile sites and launches. Then this second wave of strikes targeting Iran's military capabilities in the Strait. According to the president, there is still a lot more to come.
1: Next week, it gets really bad for them, because next week comes the power plants. Next week comes the bridges. We're going to knock out all their power plants. We're going to knock out all their bridges unless they get to the table and negotiate.
0: Does that stand, or will that change after the release of this political prisoner? We don't know. But all of it coming after President Trump was in Pennsylvania today, pushing to make more weapons and faster. Let's get straight out to NBC's Garrett Haake, who's at the White House. Garrett, the president just posted on social media that Iran released a, quote, wrongfully detained prisoner. We understand that this is an American. We're trying to figure out whether this is as significant as it appears on its face here. But could this be just a blip in negotiations, or could this mean that there is a potential off-ramp in the future here?
2: Well, look, it's too early to tell right now, Gadi. The White House has not released much information about who this person is or the circumstances by which they were released. But this kind of thing is often a signifier of sort of a trust-building exercise between countries. It happened just last year where the president's negotiators were able to get Mark Fogel, an American who'd been imprisoned in Russia, released as part of the trust-building exercise that led up to that meeting in Alaska between Presidents Trump and Putin. When you can't reach a bigger deal and you're trying to make sure that the people you're talking to still have some authority or still have some interest in engaging with you in a goodwill way, these kind of releases can be helpful in reestablishing that kind of contact. And it's the kind of thing that we know Steve Witkoff in particular, who's been the president's everything envoy, has been successful in the past. So does this mean there's an off-ramp for the war tonight? Not necessarily, but it does suggest to me that the proper authorities in both countries are still talking at some level.
0: Yeah, those back channels are definitely happening. Again, when something like this happens, it's really important to kind of stop, slow down, backtrack, and see exactly what was happening before this. One thing that we knew was happening was President Trump was threatening to target Iran's bridges and power plants unless they came back to the negotiating table. We have seen him say that before. Always, every time he does, it raises a question of war crimes. But is it different this time?
2: Well, it's hard to say. This is an old threat by the president, recently renewed. And I think the fact that it's coming back tells me two things. Number one, that what they're doing right now isn't working. The idea of just bombing targets around the strait, missiles, missile launchers, speedboats, that kind of thing, is not sufficient in and of itself to get Iran back to the negotiating table. It tells me that the president's patience with the blockade, which he has said is the kind of thing that can ultimately strangle Iran's economy, is short, or shorter than it needs to be, and that he may need to reach for something else to try to force Iran to talk, because bombing alone is not going to be sufficient to control the strait or end this war in a meaningful way. So on the war crimes front, the White House argument has always been, if they hit what they would call dual-use targets, so let's say a power plant that may supply a city but may also supply military bases, they can make a legal argument for why it's necessary. They're confident they can win those arguments legally, if not kind of in the broader international community. But again, I think these are mostly threats, and I think they are telling about the bad options that the president still has to try to bring this war to a conclusion.
0: One other thing that we saw happening today before this announcement was the president in Pennsylvania with this push for more weapons manufacturing. What does that look like in Pennsylvania and beyond?
2: Well, it's interesting because the administration has tried to have it both ways on this. So the president insisting that everything's fine, we're good on weapons, we can replenish as we need to. But other people in his administration, including, by the way, his chairman of the Joint Chiefs yesterday at this same conference, saying, That all may be well and true, but please build it faster. The reality is war is changing, and what it looks like right now is a lot of drones, a lot of interceptors, missiles to shoot down other missiles, long-range equipment that the U.S. does make the best in the world, but has clearly not been making it fast enough. And so you have traditional players in places like Pennsylvania trying to step up their production and speed things up. And you have some of these new defense companies who are bidding on contracts to build the weapons of the future, Silicon Valley startups, companies who may have had experience with drones and now they want to build more advanced munitions. The White House has kind of opened the floodgates and said, if you can build it, we want to hear from you, especially if you can build it right now, because they need it in Ukraine, they need it in Iran, they need it across the globe.
3: A lot of developments today.
0: Garrett Hake, thank you.
2: You bet.
0: And Acting Attorney General Todd Blanche was on Capitol Hill trying to win that Senate confirmation. Remember, Blanche has taken over for Pam Bondi, who was fired by Trump back in April, partly because of her handling of the Epstein files. NBC's Hallie Jackson has more on today's hearing.
4: I met him.
5: The moment tonight with maybe the most staying power at today's confirmation hearing for Todd Blanche coming during friendly questioning about his relationship with the president.
4: I'm his lawyer, was his lawyer, and now I'm the deputy attorney general.
5: An apparent slip of the tongue since Blanche is no longer the president's personal lawyer, likely adding to Democrats' concerns that Blanche, if confirmed as attorney general, would do President Trump's bidding to go after political rivals.
6: Who you are is someone willing to sacrifice everything you once believed in for that title.
5: Blanche spent some 15 years at the DOJ before moving to private practice, representing then-candidate Trump in his 2024 hush money trial in New York. Now, as acting AG, touting progress.
7: We have the lowest murder rate since 1900.
5: But facing pointed questions about why he signed off on a controversial settlement after President Trump sued the IRS. The DOJ initially agreeing to an extraordinary $1.8 billion so-called anti-weaponization fund.
7: The settlement fund's just not moving forward.
5: Since scuttled in the face of intense opposition, including from Republicans like Senator John Cornyn, who remains undecided.
8: I'm not going to make a decision until I have to.
5: Also in the room today, nearly a dozen survivors or their family members of Jeffrey Epstein's abuse, urging the Judiciary Committee to vote against Blanche, furious about the DOJ's handling of the Epstein documents.
7: I will absolutely say that any mistake that we made should not have been made.
5: Vice President Vance on Joe Rogan's podcast today acknowledging the administration mishandled messaging around the case.
9: Say this with all candor, like, we absolutely screwed up the comms of the Epstein files.
5: Now, the brother and sister-in-law of Epstein survivor Virginia Roberts Dufresne with this message for Todd Blanche.
10: And you failed to really answer any substantive questions. Nothing got answered today. It was just the show.
11: Gotti, the committee is expected to vote on Blanche's nomination later on this month. But if even one Republican defects, it could spell trouble for Blanche. That's why the spotlight is on the still undecided Senator Cornyn. Gotti.
0: Hallie Jackson, thank you. Meanwhile, the president is hyping up a big announcement coming in just about 24 hours in this primetime speech. Details are still slim. Rumors, though, are rampant. But here's what we know for sure, straight from the headliner himself.
12: I'd rather save it, but it's really big news. It's really, really big news. And our country has to shape up. But that's what we're going to be talking about Thursday is it doesn't get bigger, because without free and fair elections, you don't have a country. We'll be discussing other things, too. But it's going to be a very big announcement. Yeah.
0: So is that the hint there? For more on what we can expect, let's go to NBC News White House reporter Catherine Doyle. Catherine, great to see you. So the president has been saying election.

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1: Here he was a few weeks ago, too, with Kristen Welker. So let's put this into perspective as well.
2: I won an election in a landslide, and I got 94% bad press.
3: But, Mr. President,
2: you know why I got
3: never
2: that?
3: Presented
2: because you have no
3: evidence.
2: Credibility.
3: But you've never presented evidence that it was rigged. Let's keep talking about, I want to talk about Todd Lynch.
2: You have more evidence. There's more evidence than ever presented.
3: Let's talk
2: your
3: about
2: your elections
3: you
2: in this country.
3: Court.
2: We're like a third world country.
3: But, sir,
2: your elections are crooked.
1: Clearly a reoccurring hot button for him. What are the chances that we're going to hear something, I don't know, a little bit different this time?
4: Hi, Gotti. So what we know about the speech is what the president said yesterday when he was at the White House and what we reported, which is that he also plans to talk about foreign interference in the 2020 election. And as we just heard, that's something that he's been fixated on for a long time. It's something that his administration has been looking into since he returned to office. We saw this earlier this year when his director of national intelligence at the time was looking at voting machines from Puerto Rico and also traveled to Fulton County, Georgia, to look into some of the election matters there, something that has concerned Democrats who are worried about increased federal interference or oversight of elections, which are typically run by the states. And it comes right ahead of the midterms. I mean, the timing couldn't be more apt. He's also looking, the other aspect of the speech that's of importance is the weight of it. You know, the president typically does not give these addresses very often, carries a lot of weight. It's a national address, and it suggests that the administration will want to signal from this that this will be a central part of his second term going forward. The declassification effort that many in the administration have been working on that we reported about a couple of weeks ago has been ongoing, and that has also been looking into past elections. And the White House pushed back as well on the reporting about this coming speech, saying that nobody knows what the president is going to say until he comes out with it tomorrow evening.
1: Yeah, it could be anything. I mean, we've got the backdrop of Iran going, and then also you have him ending that question with issues of the election that he says are there. But the timing, you were talking about the timing. We also had the Supreme Court. They just ruled on an election case just a few weeks ago. The president just got rid of three members of a federal election commission. Do you think that that's also playing into all this?
4: Well, that's right. Just weeks ago, the Supreme Court ruled on this critical elections case where they said it's about mail-in voting, and they said that ballots that were mailed prior to Election Day could be counted even if they arrived after that date. This is something the president has lashed out at. He's been an opponent of mail-in ballots. And after that Supreme Court decision, he made the same point again. And at the time, he also said that if this is a moment that Republicans would need to pass his Save America Act. And what that is this central piece of legislation for his administration. It's their chief legislative ambition. And what it demands is that voters would have to show ID and that mail-in ballots would not be accepted unless states had a specific mandate to do so. The challenge for the president at this moment, though, is that Republicans have so far been unable to get the 60 votes that they would need to pass this in the Senate.
1: Yeah. And now we all wait to see what happens tomorrow. Catherine Doyle, thank you so much for joining us. And turning now to the weather, which is no longer just turbulent. It is life-threatening. There are dangerous flash floods in Texas, plus tornadoes. And these intense rains are expected to last all week. Plus, the wildfire smoke from Canada is continuing to spread all over the Northeast. It's even reached us here in New York. If there's any upside to that smoke, it's that it was keeping some of the heat wave in check. So temperatures are a little lower than forecast, but millions are still under heat alerts as the summer keeps on summering. And NBC's Ryan Chandler has more on all things weather.
5: This is a tornado.
6: Tonight, a terrifying scene as a tornado slams San Antonio.
5: Oh, no.
6: Power flashes, light.

0: lighting up the sky, drivers frantic as it touches down near a packed highway.
1: Oh my God.
0: At the height of the morning commute. Part of the roof of this apartment complex peeled right off. Families' living rooms and bedrooms now exposed to the sky.
2: So something flew over. I'm like, whoa, and the building started shaking everything.
0: The storm's torrential rain paralyzing a massive expanse of south and central Texas, triggering multiple flash flood emergencies. This truck spotted floating down a flooded road in Bernie.
3: There he goes.
0: NBC's San Antonio affiliate capturing this upsetting moment. A group of deer appear to be carried away by the rushing waters.
4: We have deer struggling in the water.
5: Highways like this outside Uvalde have been overwhelmed by the rushing waters, leaving some communities trapped behind the floodwaters. The only way to access them is by the air, where DPS has been rescuing people in helicopters.
0: Neighborhoods evacuating in Uvalde as the Leona River swells onto city streets.
5: What do you think when you look out at this flooding?
6: What you see here is it's basically a disaster. You know, it's an area where you cannot come through. As you can see behind us, how this water is very dangerous right now.
0: We caught up with residents like Blanca San Miguel as the waters closed in on their home.
7: Because of the storm, they told us that there was getting dangerous and they were getting probably 20 feet or 30 feet from here.
0: An anxious night ahead as yet more rain is expected in the region.
5: And we have heard many concerns from people all across this community about whether the dam upriver could break and send that much more water downriver. DPS tells us, though, that while water is coming over the top of that dam, there have been a lot of rumors about it breaking. They have no indication that it will tonight. In Uvalde, I'm Ryan Chandler. Back to you.
8: Yeah, hoping that dam holds. Ryan Chandler, thank you very much. Turning now to San Francisco, where three people are still missing after a boat capsized or sank near Alcatraz Island. To make matters worse, the 20 people on the boat at the time were mostly from the same family on board for a memorial service. So far, at least one person died, plus a dog. 16 people were rescued. As for where the search stands right now,
9: as I look at the extensive search effort we have put forth to this point, I look at the probability of success of locating a survivor within the search area, given everything we've put forth and all the environmental conditions. My intention is to suspend active search operations at sunset this evening. The families are aware, they've been notified, and our crews will continue to diligently search until we reach that point later this evening.
8: So heartbreaking. Let's go to NBC News correspondent Steve Patterson in the Bay Area. Steve, I mean, this was a memorial service. This sounds like a tragedy on top of a tragedy.
10: Yeah, it has to be, Gotti, especially knowing that just about everybody on that boat knew each other, close friends, as you mentioned, or if not family, most of them family ties. We know the person that died, 79-year-old Clifford Boysa, thought to be the brother of the owner and captain of that boat. We know, again, as you mentioned, there was some sort of memorial service when this distress call comes in at 3:30. We hear it may have been a large wave. We know the water was choppy. We know the winds were high, but investigators still working to determine what exactly happened here. The Boysa family recently reached out. They released a statement saying, quote, "We and many families have suffered a horrific loss. We deeply appreciate the outpouring of condolences and prayers. At this incredibly difficult time, we ask that you respect our privacy so that we can process and grieve." And they're going to have to do that because, as mentioned, the crews here, the responders who have been searching, scouring for more than 24 hours now, have to suspend their search at some point. It will happen in just a few hours. They say they've already searched about 950 nautical square miles. That is a massive area of this bay, and yet they have found nothing. Got it. Oh
8: my gosh. Do we know why that boat went down?
10: We don't. You know, they're trying to determine that. Part of that will be to, of course, recover the wreckage of the boat. Right now, first responders think it's about maybe 600 yards or so from Alcatraz Island. They've used sonar, so they know kind of where it is, and they've pinpointed the depth. They believe it's about 130 feet below the surface, so it's down there. Divers have been about 60 feet or so down. They couldn't continue going further down. We're not exactly sure why, but of course, part of the thrust of the investigation will be to recover the ship. Likely NTSB will be on scene to conduct that investigation. The Coast Guard has been active, but, you know, obviously they're still searching until they can sustain suspend that search, get down there and get to that ship, they won't know exactly what happened. We spoke to a shipping captain, a boating captain, who's a fisherman, also did tours. He also was one of the Good Samaritans that responded to the wreckage, responded to that boat capsizing, and threw life rafts and life vests overboard to some of the people that were hanging off the side. We spoke to him and his crewmate about what he experienced. I want you to hear a little bit of it. Listen to this.
11: It was scary, you know, being set up. I've never seen anything like it. I was trying to get them life jackets because it appeared that not many people were wearing them. It appeared that they had him on the boat, but not many people were putting him on.
10: He said the first thing he did today was go home and hug his mother after experiencing that. You can hear very loud here on the pier. But obviously, condolences for the friends and the family on that boat.
8: Yeah,
10: got him.
8: Our thoughts go out to them and also to that bystander that was able to help. NBC's Steve Patterson, thank you so much. And don't go anywhere. Coming up next, wild video of a train surrounded by flames as wildfires rage in Canada. Plus, scientists have discovered a new Earth-like planet, which obviously has us asking the question, is there maybe life on it? More on that later this hour. And also, if you see this QR code right there, that one, feel free to scan through. You pull out your phone, just hold it there, get your camera out. Then that should scan through. And you can join us live in a chat. Let us know your thoughts all hour long. That'll take you behind the scenes. Streaming on YouTube, TikTok, or Twitch. Hopefully, we'll see you there.

0: Hey, welcome back. Here are some other headlines we are watching tonight. Two people were shot today inside of a Kroger, a grocery store in Texas. Both people were taken to the hospital in critical condition. Law enforcement officials say the suspect is in custody, but still unclear what led to the shooting. And today, a massive fire broke out at a scrap metal yard in Pennsylvania. That thick smoke raising air quality concerns in Philadelphia. Health officials are warning people to avoid the area. Stay inside if you can. Authorities have not said what caused that fire or whether anyone is hurt. And over in Canada, look at this. This is a freight train that was surrounded by walls of fire in Ontario on Monday. The Canadian National Railway Company says everyone on board was safely evacuated, but they're still temporarily suspending operations in that area. It comes as wildfires sweep across Ontario, forcing mandatory evacuations. And then masked thieves robbed a luxury store in New Jersey on Sunday in just a matter of seconds. Surveillance video catching the group rush in. They grab everything in sight before they took off. The store manager says the group stole about $40,000 worth of bags. Police are still trying to track those suspects down. And beaches in parts of Massachusetts and California are still closed for swimming or have advisories up today. Officials say the water has unsafe amounts of bacteria. Swimming in those conditions could cause stomach problems and respiratory symptoms. The closure comes as temperatures climb above 100 across a lot of states over the next few days. And turning now to the investigation into the death of Mississippi teenager Nolan Wells, who was found dead after a boating trip with some friends on the 4th of July. Wells' parents meeting with the Mississippi DA today in what they called a respectful meeting, but one that still left them with a lot of questions about their son's death. The family's lawyer also saying that his death investigation will be turned over to a grand jury. NBC's Aaron Gilchrist has more.
1: Tonight, new audio shedding light on the moments before some of Nolan Wells' friends left Horn Island off the coast of Mississippi. A mom of one of the friends last week said the group left without Nolan when their boat began malfunctioning.
2: We're sinking. Can you all please come?
1: NBC News has obtained audio as part of a records request that details the group calling for towing assistance.
3: And is everybody on board in good health otherwise?
2: Yeah, everybody's on the way.
1: Nolan went to the island in a boat with friends on July 4th. His body was found 2 days later. It's unclear whether Nolan was with anyone when he disappeared. This, as the search for answers in the death of 18-year-old Nolan Wells continues. His family's attorneys saying they'll now work side by side with investigators to analyze Nolan's cell phone.
4: So everybody will be able to see at the same time what the cell phone has.
1: Nolan's parents previously said they believe content may have been deleted from the phone. The case will be presented to a Mississippi grand jury once the investigation is complete. The local district attorney telling NBC News that's a standard practice for cases with an unknown cause of death and not an indication that a crime was committed. Jackson County Sheriff John Ledbetter says his team has interviewed several witnesses and is working to get answers for the family.
5: Do you feel like you're getting useful information that's been helpful to figuring out what happened?
6: Yes, sir. We're getting very useful information. And we appreciate the public coming forward with what they've had. And we don't want them to be hesitant.
1: Today, the family met with the district attorney for more than an hour.
4: It was just a meeting where she talked about the process. She didn't tell us any information about the investigation.
7: We're trying to get to those answers.
1: As tonight, Nolan's family prepares to hold his funeral next week.
8: He would not want us to be sitting around crying and eating. And so what we're going to do is kind of have a party to celebrate him.
5: The state and independent autopsy results are not back yet. The family attorney says he does plan to release those details when he has them.
0: Aaron Gilchrist, thank you. And coming up, President Trump calling for ICE to continue traffic stops even after two deadly shootings in less than a week. What we're learning there. Stay tuned.

0: Hey, welcome back. In a surprise move today, President Trump reversed the pause on ICE traffic stops. Just a day after the new policy was put into place, it's a move that surprised ICE leadership as well. The president writing in part on social media, "We must be strong, tough, and smart, and we cannot give up on ICE's most important and effective crime-fighting tools, the traffic stop." Now, this reversal coming after two deadly ICE shootings in Maine and Houston, as well as another incident that left one person dead last night in Florida. Julia Ainsley has the latest.
1: So, Gotti, it was a case of policy whiplash just within 24 hours. You had ICE. We learned that ICE would be putting a pause on vehicle stops around the country following those two fatal shootings in Maine and Houston, saying that they needed time to review the incidents and decided they needed to equip the men and women of ICE with better training when they go out and make stops of people who are in vehicles. But then, less than 24 hours later, there was a post from the president on Truth Social saying that he wanted to make sure that the arrest and deportations of immigrants who are illegally in this country were high, and he wanted them to be able to use whatever tool they had available, including traffic stops. Shortly after that, the Department of Homeland Security Secretary Mark Wayne Mullen followed up with a post on X repeating what the president had said and adding in his own words that there was no, he wanted there to be clear that there is no way for anyone illegally in this country to evade arrest or deportation, meaning they wanted to use everything available to them. So again, this was a policy that wasn't formally announced, although we knew about it and everyone reported about it. And then it was canceled through a True Social post. And the most surprising thing about all of this is that when I spoke to DHS officials, very senior people who are responsible for policy at ICE and for telling the men and women in the 25 field offices around the country what to do, they said that what the president posted this morning came as a complete surprise. The communication between DHS and then ICE, which is a part of DHS, and the White House on this, either the beginning of this policy or the cancellation of this policy, Gotti, seems almost non-existent. And so now it seems that ICE will be able to continue to stop people in vehicles, and we'll see if we continue to see a rise in fatal shootings by ICE officers as a result. And I want to explain to viewers as well why vehicle stops are so risky. Oftentimes, ICE officers are going off with a description of someone. They had a description of a man in Houston and a description of a man in Maine. Neither of the men who were fatally shot actually turned out to be the people they were targeting. So it's very hard to identify someone while they're driving. Oftentimes, the person who is being pursued might get afraid and try to flee. That can then be interpreted by an ICE officer as the individual using their car, their vehicle, as a weapon, in which case they would be justified to fire in self-defense. But we've had this conversation before. We had it in January with Renee Nicole Good, the American citizen in Minneapolis who was protesting ICE, and ICE at the time said she used her vehicle as a weapon, and the whole country looked at those videos and tried to decide if she was actually trying to get away or whether she was using it as a weapon. So oftentimes it's a gray area. And for officers who are trying to respond very quickly in the moment, they may be quick to pull the trigger if they're worried their lives are in danger. So anyone I speak to who is either on the training side of this or out in the field with ICE say that vehicle stops are one of the most dangerous positions for both the person being arrested and for the ICE officer to be in. So it stood to reason that a pause to look at what's going on might have been necessary. This is also coming as they're increasing arrests around the country. ICE officers say they're under an enormous amount of pressure to try to arrest 2,000 immigrants per day around the country, and that they're not getting the time off that they're requesting. They're working many more days. So some of them feel very burnt out and under a lot of pressure, which any law enforcement officer will tell you could lead to some mistakes on the job. So we'll continue to watch this story and report back to you on anything we learn. But for now, vehicle stops are once again allowed by ICE officers making arrests around the country. Gotti?
0: Julia Ainsley, thank you. And zooming in on another aspect of this is families are regularly separated by immigration officials every day. One pastor in Maryland is taking a very unusual measure to try to make his the immigrants in his congregation feel safe. NBC's Camila Bernal has that story.
2: At this Episcopal church in Maryland, the fear is palpable.
3: El miedo se ve. Y se siente en la comunidad.
2: The congregation, made up largely of immigrants, is in constant fear of deportations, as some members have already been sent back to their home countries.
3: Uno no puede ser indiferente al dolor de una familia, sobre todo cuando hay niños que son tan vulnerables.
2: Senior priest Vidal Rivas says he's agreed to become the legal guardian for nearly 30 children in the event their parents are detained and deported.
3: Es una prevención. Usted nunca sabe qué va a pasar con sus hijos.
4: Why did you decide to assign the priest as a guardian for your children?
5: Yo tengo familias, pero confío mucho más en él.
2: This single mother, who asked not to be identified because of her undocumented status, is one of more than a dozen families in the church who have designated Rivas as their child's guardian.
5: Los niños no se ven en El Salvador. Ellos no quieren ir al Salvador.
2: A recent analysis by the Brookings Institution suggests more than 140,000 children have already been separated from their parents during this administration's immigration crackdown, a number that far exceeds the zero-tolerance policy of the first Trump administration in 2018. Those numbers are stirring up fears and uncertainty for many families, including this one in California. This Chinese father of five came to the U.S. 12 years ago on an EB-5 investor visa. We're not identifying him and his wife by name, and we are altering their voices because they fear retaliation.
6: All of you guys were born in the U.S., right?
7: Yes. Yeah.
2: He says a clerical error derailed his visa application and even led to a four-month detention in ICE custody. Now he's facing a removal notice, making deportation a very real possibility.
4: What was it like for you to get this letter that was revoking your residency?
2: The man and his wife say the possibility of deportation and what that might mean for their family weighs heavily on them.
8: I
9: actually enjoy my life here.
4: And this is what you're used to?
9: Yes. I don't think I can adapt like very well if I was back in China.
2: The family's lawyer says theirs is not the only case he's seen.
10: I have witnessed over 30 families having same situation. It's very hard for their children to say goodbye to their parents.
2: In a statement to NBC News, a DHS spokesperson says, in part, ICE does not separate families or deport U.S. citizens. Parents are asked if they want to be removed with their children, or ICE will place the children with a safe person the parent designates. This is consistent with past administrations' immigration enforcement. Back in Maryland, Father Rivas has already taken in two young children who have since been returned to their mother here in the U.S., but says he's ready to take on more if needed.
3: Es una obligación moral.
2: He says for him, it's a moral obligation and a way to help the families preparing for an uncertain future. Camila Bernal, NBC News.
0: Camila, powerful reporting. Thank you. Coming up in the future of everything, privacy concerns rising as AI glasses may get more popular. Now Meta says they're rolling out new safeguards. More on that just ahead. So stay tuned.

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1: Tonight in the future of everything, we're going interplanetary, if you will. Just a hop, skip, and a jump away. About 25 light years or so from Earth sits this guy. This is GJ3378B. Or Super Earth, as they call it, and it's got the Goldilocks recipe. Not too hot, not too cold, just the right temperature where liquid water can actually exist. So we're back to my favorite question, is there life beyond Earth? Joining us now is our favorite interplanetary expert, Harvard astrophysicist Avi Loeb. Dr. Loeb, great to see you. So what are the chances that there's life on this planet?
2: Well, thanks for having me. This planet is at the right distance from this red dwarf. But the fundamental question is, does it have an atmosphere? And the reason it's a question is because we're talking about a faint star that has only about a percent of the solar luminosity. And so the habitable zone around it, where the illumination of the surface of the planet is just sufficient to maintain liquid water, is much closer in. We are talking about a planet that is orbiting with 21.5 days as its year. So it's very close in. At that distance, the question is, can it retain an atmosphere? Because those red dwarf stars, they flare a lot. And the stellar wind and the flares from the star can easily strip the atmosphere. So calculations show that it's on the borderline of being able to sustain its atmosphere. So we don't know. And the fundamental question is, does it have an atmosphere? And can we find out about it?
1: Yeah, we don't give enough credit to our protective force field that we know as our atmosphere here. Speaking of globes and orbs and also other cosmic mysteries, I couldn't help but notice there was a new post that you put up talking about maybe the intersection of UAP, UFOs, and then ball lightning. You're heading up the new Science Advisory Council on all things UAP, UFO. I saw this. I'm sure a lot of people are talking about this, but are UAP orbs maybe ball lightning?
2: Well, it's interesting that two possible origins of known balls of light. One is indeed ball lightning. And for centuries, these were dismissed by the mainstream of the scientific community until 2012, where a spectrum of such a ball lightning was taken by chance in China. And that illustrated that it's made mostly of silicon and maybe some calcium ingredients of the soil. And the idea is that energy deposited in the soil during storms can produce aerosols that are oxidized, and that releases heat and light, and we see that as a ball lightning. So that's the explanation for it right now, the most popular one. Unfortunately, these balls of light, they last only for a few seconds, whereas the UAP orbs last for hours. So it cannot account for it. Another possible origin for such orbs is laser beams. You know, the military is using lasers and it can focus them on a spot. But again, the amount of energy needed cannot be supplied by military lasers at the moment.
1: Interesting. I mean, it's such a fascinating time. In fact, while we were trying to prepare for this segment, we were trying to find a bunch of video of verified ball lightning. Because obviously, we want to talk about it. We want to show it. In this day and age, it was a lot easier to find UAPs than ball lightning. Like the stuff that we're showing, we can't be sure that that's CGI. We think it's CGI or AI. Right. Probably not the real phenomenon, but I don't know one way or another. And that in and of itself seems to be like the nature of the mystery when it comes to things like ball lightning and also UAP, right?
2: Yeah. So the issue is really that these are transient phenomena. This is probably AI generated because they last a few seconds mm-hmm. typically, but in reality. And that's why it was difficult to document them. And mostly we relied on eyewitness testimonies until by chance there was this recording. And so without dedicating effort for the research, there is no sufficient data to support the nature of these things and get us to a better understanding of their origin. The same is true about UAP. And the goal of the Council for UAP Science that advises the U.S. government that I'm leading is to collect such data. If it exists within government, we can analyze it. If it doesn't, we can advise government to collect new data with new sensors. And that's the way science is done. It's driven by curiosity. But unfortunately, within the mainstream of science, very often reports about rare events are being dismissed and ridiculed. And as a result, there is no new data that helps us make progress on these frontiers.
1: Yeah, everyone just needs to remember that new breakthroughs, they don't come fast. They don't come cheap. And they don't come often, so hopefully we'll see something very soon.
2: One needs, most of the time in science, science is done in a state of uncertainty, and only by collecting more data you can get clarity. And so people are not patient. They want answers immediately, so either they ridicule it or they believe in something that may not be real. But we should all be patient, and eventually the truth will come from hard work trying to collect the relevant data, mm-hmm. like in a detective story.
1: Yeah, we will try as hard as we can to sit on our hands. Dr. Loeb, thank you so much for being with us. Meanwhile, if you've been scrolling Instagram lately, you've probably seen Kylie Jenner all of a sudden sporting Meta's AI glasses and this push to make tech into fashion. But if we all put a whole lot of AI and cameras on our face, obviously there are going to be all kinds of privacy concerns. And Meta says there are new safeguards that they're adding to stop people from secretly recording others with those glasses. But are they enough? Let's bring in somebody with all of the answers who happens to rock Meta glasses just as hard as Kylie Jenner. Who's been covering this for quite some time. Oh, look, we got a Kardashian with us right now. Joanna Stern, you better not be recording me without my consent. I mean, you've been covering this for some time. Like, what's actually changing with these new safeguards?
3: Well, would you know? Would you know, Gotti, if I was recording you?
1: Yeah, have no idea.
3: Well, here's how you would know, okay? So I'm going to hit this button here. And do you see that little light there?
1: Uh-huh. Yep, the white
3: you
1: blinking
3: looking,
1: light.
3: Look,
1: yep.
3: Look a little closer, come closer.
1: Uh-huh.
3: All right, this light tells people on the Meta glasses that they're recording, that I'm taking video of you right now. It's small, but it is the main signal that Meta has built into these glasses. Well, a month ago on this very show, we did a story about how people are drilling out this little light. They are taking this light, they're drilling into it, and so the glasses still work for recording, but people don't know that people are recording mm-hmm. them. Right? So Meta has now, I'm going to turn this off. We don't need to record this conversation anymore. This is totally private now.
1: Yeah.
3: Nobody is seeing this. Right. Meta is now adding in safeguards so that if you drill in this light, a new software update is going to make it so the camera won't work. So if I had this light drilled out, I actually had them on a separate pair, and I had updated my software, I wouldn't be able to record anymore.
1: Okay, wait, I don't know even how to ask this question. Oh, I'm just going to cough it, okay? So, like, Sharpie, like, there's other ways to get around drilling, right?
3: Well, there are other ways, but I had tested those other ways, too.
1: You
3: and
1: tested
3: that's
1: the
3: how
1: Sharpie
3: they got
1: thing?
3: To the drilling.
1: Okay.
3: I didn't test a Sharpie, but it would work the same way. I tested a little black piece of tape.
1: Okay.
3: And so if you put that little black piece of tape, Meta had already had safeguards in to protect on that. They had said, you know, if we see if we see covering on that, we're going to stop the recording.
1: Okay.
3: That's why people started doing the drilling. And so, look, this is good on Meta's part. They heard the feedback. They heard our reporting. They saw our reporting, which specifically said we saw people offering this drilling service in 30 states on, yes, ironically, Facebook Marketplace, right? So they're responding here in a really good way. But this is the inevitable thing. As we all get more glasses or we get more recording devices, it's going to be harder and harder for us to know who's recording. Mm-hmm. And people, bad actors, will always try to circumvent these policies.
1: And all this drama aside, like, is this then an unstoppable wave that we're just writing right now, or could we see this somehow turn into Google Glass 2.0?
3: I think it's an unstoppable wave that there will be bad actors that try to get around these privacy safeguards. I think that's going to be inevitable, and it's going to happen to lots more products that are going to come out. This Meta's just ahead of the game here on having some of these things. I don't think we're going to get another Google Glass here, but we started this segment with the Kardashians. I mean, these look really cool. The problem with Google Glass was it didn't look cool, and people were really worried about their privacy. Now people are kind of okay with their privacy being gone if they look cool.
1: Dude, you just started an alternate reality in my brain of the Kardashians rocking Google Glass and how different the world would have been if that happened way back in the day. Joanna Stern, always giving me so much to think about. Great to see you. And still to come, we're going to be talking about Book Talk. We are breaking down some of the top summer reads that have readers online buzzing. But first, you got to see this. Police say a man in Maryland attempted to rob a bank with a little kitten. Yeah, watch a surveillance video. Caught him walking into a pet store, then seconds later running out with a rescue cat named Magnolia. But wait, he's not done. He heads towards a bank, same shopping plaza. Then tries to attempt that robbery. The kitten was later found safe and sound in the bank manager's office. Magnolia's rescue organization says his life of crime is now officially over.

0: And welcome back. Do we have a segment for you? It's something that we're going to try out here. It's perfect for the summer. First, we got questions, though. What do you want? Do you want a love story with a little bit of history involved, or a story about, I don't know, the apocalypse, and then a cat that shoots lasers or missiles out of its eyes in an intergalactic reality show? Or how about a psychological thriller about a trad wife, social media influencer, maybe some time travel? Say no more, because Book Talk, the cultural moment of the summer, we're going to bring it to you right here. And who better to tell us what to read than the host of the Fangirl 101 podcast, Book Talk creator, Queen Kiara Lewis. Thank you so very much for being with us. Kiara, like, I love all of your TikToks. You've got a recommendation that I'm reading here, so we're going to get to that second.
1: Yeah.
0: But first, what's your number one pick right now?
1: My number one pick is, first of all, on Book Talk, like you mentioned, we call her the queen of beach reads, because she just knows how to immerse you into just a whole different world. So it's none other than the Five Star Weekend, and it's by Ellen Hildebrand. It's basically about a woman who has an unexpected husband who passes away. She's dealing with the grief, and honestly, she's trying to navigate who she is after this death. So she decides to go to Nantucket and invite one friend from each era of her life. And when I tell you it gets messy, believe it or not, for 3 days, there's a lot of drama. There's a lot of secrets. But overall, you see the sense of womanhood, girlhood, of even through all the difficult moments, they still come together and support one another.
0: Oh, my God. I can't imagine people from those different parts of my life all coming together.
1: Oh, it gets crazy. I'm telling you. Yeah.
0: Okay. So we got to talk Dungeon Crawler Carl. Yeah. Like, new achievement. I can't do the voice.
1: Reward.
0: But, oh, my gosh. Like, first of all, just full disclosure, I hated this book. I started to read it. I was like, this is a, I can't. It was an Uber driver that had recommended it. Then my brother recommended it. Yeah. Then my brother-in-law. Then the 12-year-old across the street. Then I was like, fine, I'll give it another. And now I'm on book three.
1: Yeah.
0: And I find myself, you
1: it's
0: know, want to take
1: addicting.
0: My shoes off.
1: Yeah. You tell me, you want to turn it to call.
0: Dungeon.
1: It's
0: yes.
1: crazy.
0: Wait, how are you reading? Like, it seems like a weird universe
1: Dungeon
0: Crawler Carl, and all of a sudden, like, girlies that are loving, like, romance, and now they want dungeons?
1: That's what I've been telling some of my close girlfriends, because for so long, we've seen so many men rave about this book. And I was like, when they talk about it, they're like, oh, it's a video game. And I'm like, you know what? I did a little Call of Duty and stuff with my brothers back in the day, but I don't know if this is my cup of tea. But I like to tell, this is not only for guys, it's for women. It's for anyone who has ears, because I highly recommend the audio book.
0: The audio version.
1: Yeah.
0: Yes.
1: And I call it, like, it's like a Hunger Game meets mm-hmm. SNL, because you were, this, the main character is submersed into this apocalyptic game where it's literally like you're fighting to the brink of death.
0: Mm-hmm.
1: And then along the way, you meet these side characters, like a talking cat. Look, I'm
0: like
1: a dog person,
0: cat.
1: But now I want a cat.
0: A talking cat on your shoulder,
1: yeah.
0: who then rides a velociraptor. Like, I don't want to ruin it, but
1: yeah,
0: you know,
1: and she's involved. Very sad.
0: Wait, hold up. Let me ask you a question.
1: Yeah.
0: Have you, and you don't have to admit it on television, but have you maybe, like, used AI or been like, I wonder what Dungeon Crawler Carl looks like, and then gone down that rabbit hole?
1: Look, I wouldn't say I've used AI, but maybe some fan art or two might have popped up on my screen.
0: Same.
1: And I'm not opposed to it.
0: Yeah,
1: it is
0: absolutely wild. He has become such a phenomenon, and we're going to see. I think they're doing something.
1: Oh, there's going to be a TV series.
0: Very, very excited.
1: We're going to be locked
0: Speaking
1: in.
0: Speaking of Yesteryear, like, that's another thing that might be coming, right? What's the latest on that?
1: So this is a highly recommendation for anyone that's into page-turner thrillers of that sort. It's basically about a trad wife who goes on social media, and she's literally glamorizing the 1800s. One day, she wakes up in the 1800s. And when I tell you, there's her, you literally navigate this entire thing through her internal dialogue. It's so unhinged. It gets crazy. And when the plot twist starts to hit, all I'm going to tell you is make sure you got a friend on standby, because I was up at 1 a.m. screaming at my friend, like, what in the world? And the next moment, I'm crying. It's an addictive, but it's an addictive story that I feel like any thriller or anyone that just wants something to quickly read, that's highly recommended.
0: Put me on your speed dial. I want to know all of these moments.
1: I got some book recs for you.
0: Okay, good. And then finally, we're like, everybody's talking about the Odyssey. Like, we're going back in time here. What's your recommendation with it's the Song of Achilles, right?
1: Yeah. So as someone that's super enamored into the Greek mythology, this is hands down one of my favorite summer reads. It's basically a retelling of Achilles during the Trojan War. And when I tell you it's the most beautiful, tragic love story that I've ever read. I read it last summer, and it's one of those books where even when you close the page, those characters live on through you.
0: Oh, my
1: God.
0: So gosh.
1: Highly recommend.
0: So just real fast, book talk. Like, yeah. We hear AI. AI's writing all this stuff. Like, are books having a moment right now?
1: Books are having a moment. AI is... What do you mean by the question?
0: I mean, does it seem like all of a sudden, you know, there's so much worry about just AI is just going to take over writing stories. And yet when you get on Book Talk, all of a sudden it feels like everything's going to be fine. There is a lot to read out there.
1: Yeah.
0: There's a lot of drama, and like humans telling stories is going to be around for a while.
1: I do feel like AI has been a common issue right now in the book space. But at the end of the day, a lot of authors tell you that creativity, that emotional humanity connection, and that emotion that we have, that you have to experience life, AI can't write it, at least in my opinion. So, yeah, I'm still pro the arts.
0: Kiera, we love to have you. Follow her on TikTok, on Book Talk. Thank you so very much
1: for being with us. Thank you for having me.
0: Now to the World Cup. Today's match between Argentina and England. That's going to go down in history. That rivalry is wild. Argentina coming out on top in the last 15 minutes, securing their place in the final against Spain. NBC's Jesse Kirsch has the recap.
2: Tonight, Lionel Messi and Argentina pulling off another remarkable come-from-behind win, stunning England. Now the reigning World Cup champs are returning to the tournament final with a chance to win back-to-back titles. Argentina and England are one of soccer's greatest rivalries. The match tense and extremely physical for almost an hour when England's Anthony Gordon raced toward the net. Argentina spent half an hour trying to catch up, with one near miss after another. Then finally, with just minutes left to play, Enzo Fernandez fired from long range. Rolling Stone star and England fan Mick Jagger shaking his head. Then Argentina's Lautaro Martinez delivered the finishing blow. And while Lionel Messi never scored himself, he set up both clutch plays, later celebrating with his teammates. Some of their fans in tears, many jumping for joy so much the stadium floor was shaking as they cheered. Next up, Argentina has to take on Spain. The World Cup final kicks off in New Jersey on Sunday. Back to you.
0: Ah, if only England would have had moves like Mick Jagger. Jesse Kirsch, thank you so much. That's going to do it for us tonight. I'm Gadi Schwartz. We'll see you here tomorrow. But until then, stay tuned to NBC News Now.
3: Tonight, the tornado touching down in a major American city in the middle of rush hour. The twister tearing across a highway in San Antonio as drivers packed the road. The roof ripped off this apartment complex, plus the flash flood emergency. Cars and animals swept away. Also tonight, the terrifying moments. Workers are trapped on a train as a wildfire rages around it. How they got out. Now the dangerous smoke from the fires blanketing the Midwest and the Northeast. Major cities impacted. Niagara Falls, barely visible. The health warnings tonight. The urgent search for the missing after this massive boat sank near Alcatraz. The dramatic moments passengers clung to its side. New details in the Nolan Wells case. Audio of the phone call his friends made saying they needed help with their boat before Nolan went missing. You'll hear it. Plus what the sheriff told our correspondent. Grilled on Capitol Hill, President Trump's pick for attorney general, facing tough questions. The comment he made that's fueling his critics. President Trump's reversal, overruling that new order from ICE that would have paused those controversial traffic stops. The World Cup final officially set. Argentina defeating England. They'll now take on Spain for the big prize. The new Pentagon policy just announced, testing troops for low testosterone. Wild video of a bear stealing some golf clubs before making its getaway. And a reporter's nightmare, the roach crawling on her on live TV. What happened when she got off the air? And there's good news tonight about the football players, proving that when you're on a team, you never fight alone. Nightly News starts right now.
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3: Brian, good evening. It's great to be with you on this Wednesday. We want to start with that tornado and the flooding in Texas tonight. The dangerous wildfire smoke blanketing the Midwest and the Northeast all at the same time. This was the terrifying scene in San Antonio. Take a close look. A twister there touching down near an interstate during peak rush hour. And this is the damage left behind. The roof of this apartment complex completely sheared off. You can actually see people's living rooms and their bedrooms exposed there. We're also tracking out-of-control flooding in Texas, an entire community, cars, homes, businesses submerged. And right now, a fast-moving wildfire just flared up outside of Los Angeles. Look at it here. These huge flames threatening homes and prompting evacuations there. We have new video out of Canada of this train trapped by a wildfire. It is terrifying. We'll show you the dramatic moments before their escape. And that wildfire sending dangerous smoke across the U.S. tonight. The smoke in Canada turning Toronto orange with the dangerous haze now impacting American cities from New York to Boston to Detroit. This is the view from space. You can see just how much of the country that smoke is covering. Our teams tonight are across all of it with Ryan Chandler starting us off tonight from hard-hit Texas.
5: See the opposite way?
6: This is a tornado.
7: Tonight, a terrifying scene as a tornado slams San Antonio.
6: Oh, no.
7: Power flashes lighting up the sky, drivers frantic as it touches down near a packed highway.
5: Oh, my God.
7: At the height of the morning commute. Part of the roof of this apartment complex peeled right off. Families' living rooms and bedrooms now exposed to the sky.
8: So something flew over. I'm like, whoa, and the building started shaking everything.
7: The storm's torrential rain paralyzing a massive expanse of south and central Texas, triggering multiple flash flood emergencies. This truck spotted floating down a flooded road in Burney.
9: There he goes.
7: NBC's San Antonio affiliate capturing this upsetting moment. A group of deer appear to be carried away by the rushing waters.
10: We have deer struggling in the water.
11: Highways like this outside Uvalde have been overwhelmed by the rushing waters, leaving some communities trapped behind the floodwaters. The only way to access them is by the air, where DPS has been rescuing people in helicopters.
7: Neighborhoods evacuating in Uvalde as the Leona River swells onto city streets.
12: What do you think when you look out at this flooding?
13: What you see here is it's basically a disaster. You know, it's an area where you cannot come through. As you can see behind us, how this water is very dangerous right now.
7: We caught up with residents like Blanca San Miguel as the waters closed in on their home.
14: Because of the storm, they told us that there was getting dangerous and they were getting probably 20 feet or 30 feet from here.
7: An anxious night ahead as yet more rain is expected in the region.
3: And that water can rise so fast. Ryan Chandler joins us live now from Uvalde. And Ryan, I know you're talking to families out there. They have a real concern about a dam breaking.
11: And Tom, we have heard from so many people across this community very concerned about whether the dam upriver could break. They'll be grateful to hear, though, that DPS tells me just in the last few minutes, water is coming over the top of that dam, but there is no indication that it will break tonight. Tom.
3: We hope it holds. Okay, Ryan, thank you. We are also tracking that dangerous wildfire smoke now smothering the Midwest and the Northeast. And we have new video tonight of one of the wildfires that started it all and the workers nearly trapped by it. Here's Stephanie Gosk.
15: Holy crap.
16: Tonight, the terrifying moment of fast-moving wildfire suddenly engulfed a train.
15: This could potentially overtake us here. This is getting a little scary.
16: This video recorded by the anxious crew in rural Ontario, Canada, Monday.
15: Okay, y'all need to hurry up here. Like, seriously, we're encased in flames now.
16: The company says everyone on board was safely rescued from the area. And train operations are temporarily suspended.
17: Smoke so thick.
16: That fire, one of hundreds currently burning across the country. In Toronto, the World Cup Fan Fest canceled today because of air quality, at one point considered the worst in the world. EarthCam video capturing an orangey haze surrounding Niagara Falls. And tonight, a dangerous mix of heat and smoke now descending on tens of millions of Americans. In Michigan, the Mackinac Bridge, almost impossible to make out. Drivers being told to slow down to 20 miles per hour. With murky skylines from Duluth, Minnesota to Detroit and New York City, where a health advisory was issued today into Thursday. The air now putting people's health at risk here in the U.S. Shortness of breath, coughing, and dizziness among the symptoms caused by particle pollution.
18: Are you actually inhaling these particles?
19: You are inhaling the particles, right? They're invisible particles, right? And so that's what makes air pollution so concerning.
16: And tonight, those air quality indexes surging to unhealthy levels from the upper Midwest to the Northeast.
19: Right now, being indoors in an air-conditioned space is going to be our safest place to be.
3: Okay, Stephanie Gosk, braving that bad air tonight, joining us from across the river in Hoboken, New Jersey. So, Steph, how bad is it expected to get here?
20: Well, you know, Tom, we had a rainstorm a moment ago and it brought some relief, but the air turned unhealthy here in just a matter of hours. That's going to continue through tomorrow with relief on Friday. But for the northern Midwest, the smoke and the haze and the unhealthy air, that could continue through the weekend, Tom.
3: Yeah, it's going to be a rough couple of days. Okay, Steph, we thank you. We have dramatic new video we want to show you of a disaster, a boat disaster near Alcatraz off San Francisco. Passengers fighting to survive in the cold water as their boat sank. Steve Patterson is there for us tonight.
21: Tonight, heartbreak in the frigid waters of the San Francisco Bay. As crews search for three people still missing after a 50-foot cabin cruiser capsized and sank near Alcatraz Island. Video from above capturing the chaotic scene. The boat rolled on its side, its hull exposed as survivors cling to it in the water. You can see small boats circling in before the vessel disappeared beneath the surface. Rescuers seen scrambling to administer CPR.
22: CPR over there on this person.
21: This citizen video showing first responders tending to the survivors. Witnesses describe seeing people trapped, banging on the window as the boat went down.
23: When the vessel took on a wave over the side, it quickly rolled to starboard, and then many people inside fell over.
21: At least one person has died, officials identifying him as 79-year-old Clifford Joseph Boisa. Charter Captain Aaron Anfinson was on a boat nearby.
24: I didn't see a life raft anywhere, so we threw them life jackets. You know, we did what we could, but yeah, it's very unfortunate.
21: Crew member Jeffrey DeYoung helped pull one woman from the water.
25: We threw the life ring to her, and she was able to grab onto it. We got her inside and tried to get her warmed up out of her wet clothes and stuff like that.
21: These new photos showing the choppy conditions rescuers had to battle. The group on board, officials believe, out on the bay for a memorial service.
26: How you feeling after going through something like that?
25: I gave my mom a big hug when I got home. It was very scary.
21: And that boat, believed to be about 130 feet below the surface, divers simply haven't been able to get down there as investigators.

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2: Attorney General, and he has a very narrow path to confirmation. Hallie Jackson explains.
3: I met him at
4: the moment tonight with maybe the most staying power at today's confirmation hearing for Todd Blanche, coming during friendly questioning about his relationship with the president.
3: I'm his lawyer, was his lawyer, and now I'm the deputy attorney general.
4: An apparent slip of the tongue, since Blanche is no longer the president's personal lawyer, likely adding to Democrats' concerns that Blanche, if confirmed as attorney general, would do President Trump's bidding to go after political rivals.
5: Who you are is someone willing to sacrifice everything you once believed in for that title.
4: Blanche spent some 15 years at the DOJ before moving to private practice, representing then-candidate Trump in his 2024 hush money trial in New York. Now, as acting AG, touting progress.
3: We have the lowest murder rate since 1900.
4: But facing pointed questions about why he signed off on a controversial settlement after President Trump sued the IRS, the DOJ initially agreeing to an extraordinary $1.8 billion so-called anti-weaponization fund.
3: The settlement fund's just not moving forward.
4: Since scuttled in the face of intense opposition, including from Republicans like Senator John Cornyn, who remains undecided.
6: I'm not going to make a decision until I have to.
4: Also in the room today, nearly a dozen survivors or their family members of Jeffrey Epstein's abuse, urging the Judiciary Committee to vote against Blanche, furious about the DOJ's handling of the Epstein documents.
3: I will absolutely say that any mistake that we made should not have been made.
4: Vice President Vance on Joe Rogan's podcast today acknowledging the administration mishandled messaging around the case.
7: Let's say this with all candor, like, we absolutely screwed up the comms of the Epstein files.
4: Now, the brother and sister-in-law of Epstein survivor Virginia Roberts Dufresne with this message for Todd Blanche.
8: And you failed to really answer any substantive questions. Nothing got answered today. It was just the show.
2: Hallie joins us now live, and you alluded to this in your story. The margins are narrow. Even if one Republican defects in the committee, it could spell trouble for Blanche.
9: Yeah, that's right, Tom, which is why the spotlight is on the yet undecided Senator Cornyn, creating some suspense until the committee vote, which is expected later this month. Tom?
2: Hallie Jackson for us. Hallie, thank you. Also in Washington, the president catching some of his administration off guard today with a social media post reversing a new ICE policy put into place after two deadly shootings in the last 2 weeks. Garrett Haake joins us live from the White House. And Garrett, what happened here?
10: Well, Tom, President Trump used a single post this morning to overturn an order issued by DHS just last night that would have temporarily banned immigration officers from pursuing people who flee them in vehicles. The president posting that ICE cannot give up on traffic stops, which he called one of their, quote, most important and effective crime-fighting tools. Now, that policy reversal caught ICE leadership by surprise when they read it online this morning, according to a DHS official. And the temporary pause on traffic stops, which ultimately lasted just the night, was initially rolled out after officers in Texas and then in Maine shot and killed men who fled arrest in vehicles. Neither man was the officer's initial target, officials say, and the ICE officers involved did not have body cameras. Tom?
2: Garrett Haake at the White House for us. We're going to take a turn now to the World Cup because the final showdown is now set. And what a match today. Argentina came from behind to beat England in the closing minutes. Messi and his team set to face Spain in the final, and Jesse Kirsch was there in the heart of the action.
11: Tonight, Lionel Messi and Argentina pulling off another remarkable come-from-behind win, stunning England. Now the reigning World Cup champs are returning to the tournament final with a chance to win back-to-back titles. Argentina and England are one of soccer's greatest rivalries. The match tense and extremely physical for almost an hour when England's Anthony Gordon raced toward the net. Argentina spent half an hour trying to catch up with one near miss after another. Then finally, with just minutes left to play, Enzo Fernandez fired from long range. Rolling Stone star and England fan Mick Jagger shaking.

0: his head. Then Argentina's Lautaro Martinez delivered the finishing blow. And while Lionel Messi never scored himself, he set up both clutch plays, later celebrating with his teammates. Some of their fans in tears, many jumping for joy so much the stadium floor was shaking as they cheered. Now Argentina and their fans have to get past Spain. The World Cup final kicks off in New Jersey on Sunday. Tom?
1: It is going to be an epic match. All right, we thank you for that, Jesse. When we return in 60 seconds, the latest on the investigation to the death of a Mississippi college football player. You'll hear the new audio of his friends calling for help as their boat was malfunctioning. Plus, is the Pentagon about to start testing men in the military for their testosterone? What Pete Hegseth just said. And the bear that took on a group of golfers and took off with their clubs. That's next.

0: We're back with the new developments in the case of Nolan Wells, the Mississippi teen who died after a boating trip with friends. Tonight, we've obtained a phone call from some of those friends before they left the island. Aaron Gilchrist tonight with that call and some new reporting from Mississippi.
1: Tonight, new audio shedding light on the moments before some of Nolan Wells' friends left Horn Island off the coast of Mississippi. A mom of one of the friends last week said the group left without Nolan when their boat began malfunctioning.
2: We're sinking. Can y'all please come?
1: NBC News has obtained audio as part of a records request that details the group calling for towing assistance.
3: And is everybody on board in good health otherwise?
2: Yeah, everybody's on board.
1: Nolan went to the island in a boat with friends on July 4th. His body was found 2 days later. It's unclear whether Nolan was with anyone when he disappeared. This, as the search for answers in the death of 18-year-old Nolan Wells continues. His family's attorneys saying they'll now work side by side with investigators to analyze Nolan's cell phone.
4: So everybody will be able to see at the same time what the cell phone has.
1: Nolan's parents previously said they believe content may have been deleted from the phone. The case will be presented to a Mississippi grand jury once the investigation is complete. The local district attorney telling NBC News that's a standard practice for cases with an unknown cause of death and not an indication that a crime was committed. Jackson County Sheriff John Ledbetter says his team has interviewed several witnesses and is working to get answers for the family.
5: Do you feel like you're getting useful information that's been helpful to figuring out what happened?
6: Yes, sir. We're getting very useful information. And we appreciate the public coming forward with what they've had. And we don't want them to be hesitant.
1: Today, the family met with the district attorney for more than an hour.
4: It was just a meeting where she talked about the process. She didn't tell us any information about the investigation.
7: We're trying to get to those answers.
1: As tonight, Nolan's family prepares to hold his funeral next week.
8: He would not want us to be sitting around crying and eating. And so what we're going to do is kind of have a party to celebrate him.
9: Tom, the state and independent autopsy results are not back yet. The family attorney says he does plan to release those details when he has them. Tom?
0: Aaron Gilchrist live from Mississippi. Aaron, we thank you. We're back in a moment with danger on the golf course. The golfers who escaped a close call with this black bear and a cockroach crawling on a reporter while she was on live TV.

We're back now with a controversial new screening measure for men in the military. Today, Defense Secretary Pete Hegseth announcing testosterone testing for service members that are at least 30 years old as part of an annual health assessment. He said service members could choose to have testosterone replacement therapy, TRT, if their levels are low. It's unclear what happens if they reject that treatment. And in Western Canada, an unlikely thief stopping to play on the golf course. A golfer at the tee filming this video of a black bear and how it wanders up to their cart, pulling out a bag filled with clubs. The golfer calls out for him to stop, but the bear grabs the entire bag and takes off. It turns out a bear does hit in the woods. And we were both impressed and stunned by this next story. A flying roach photobombing a local reporter during a live broadcast on LA station KTLA last night. It lands on her top, crawling up her neck, even jumping on her microphone before flying off. Incredibly, she doesn't react at all, powering through and waiting until after she is off the air to brush off her clothes. Her poise, beyond impressive, and I can tell you, I would have been jumping. All right, ahead on Nightly, there is good news tonight. When a beloved football coach was battling cancer, his team came running.

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1: Finally, there's good news tonight. A Florida football team coming together for one of their own, supporting an assistant coach who is battling cancer right now and reminding us all that when you're part of a team, you never fight alone.
2: Let's go, boys.
3: They ran through the streets of their city, fueled by purpose. 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Assistant coach Matt Thomas is battling cancer. His whole team, dozens of players, running to his house before summer conditioning, coming together to pray and show support. Coach Thomas went to the school himself and coached his sons there as well. The morning run.
2: Let's go, boys.
3: A reminder of the strength of a team and the power of community.
4: I felt real emotional. The prayer, it was just so powerful.
3: Julius LaRosa is a rising senior. He's played defense under Coach Thomas for years.
4: It makes me and makes our teammates want to play as hard as we can to our fullest.
3: Also sharing this powerful message.
4: Stick in there, coach. We love you. We praying for you. You know I'm always going to be here for you, no matter what the situation is.
1: Coach Thomas, keep fighting. All right, that's Nightly News for this Wednesday. I'm Tom Yamas. We thank you so much for watching. Tonight, and always, we're here for you. Good night.

0: Breaking tonight, wildfire sending air quality plummeting in the U.S. and the tornado touching down right in the middle of rush hour. This twister tearing across the highway in San Antonio as drivers packed the road. The roof ripped off this apartment complex. Plus the flash flood emergency, cars and animals swept away. Breaking right now, a fast-moving brush fire outside of L.A. Plus wildfires raging in Canada. The terrifying moments, workers are trapped on a train, massive flames closing in. How the danger from that smoke and from those fires is blanketing major U.S. cities right now. The urgent search for the missing after this massive boat sank near Alcatraz. The dramatic moments passengers clung to its side. Grilled on Capitol Hill, President Trump's pick for attorney general facing some tough questions. The comment he made that's fueling his critics. Concerns mounting over that foodborne illness spreading from coast to coast. So what you should avoid in the produce aisle. We speak with an expert. The new credit card skimming warning. How large crowds like the World Cup are the perfect targets for scammers. The crucial tips from experts to stay safe. And the bear bandit caught on camera. The pod player grabbing a set of golf clubs right off the cart. Plus the daylight saving debate heating up. Doctors, teachers, farmers, all now chiming in. Why they're divided. Top story starts right now. And good evening. As we come on the air, there is a dangerous triple weather threat. Fires, floods, and severe storms impacting millions as dangerous wildfire smoke leads to air quality concerns across the country. You can see this tornado ripping through San Antonio during the busy morning commute, the twister brushing up against this highway. Video capturing huge power flashes lighting up the sky as debris spirals through the air. The force of that storm tearing the roof off this apartment building. Other parts of Texas hit with historic flash floods. Trucks, cars, even a family of deer all swept away in the raging waters. One man perched on top of his truck as the floods rise around him. The harrowing rescue mission still underway. And breaking right now in California, crews battling this right here, a fast-moving brush fire right next to these homes. Evacuation warnings are now in place. And similar scenes in Canada. This frightening video shows a railway crew completely surrounded by flames. In a moment, you'll hear how they all got out. Those fires creating hazy skylines like these all across the U.S. and sending air quality conditions plummeting from the Midwest to the Northeast. Our team of reporters following it all, and of course, our Bill Caron's standing by to time it all out. We want to begin with Ryan Chandler on the ground in Uvalde. And Ryan, first responders are still searching for stranded residents at this hour.
1: The danger still persists, Tom. We have new numbers in from DPS just now that shows the scale of this rescue mission. DPS tells us they've rescued 44 people across the scale of this event, some by water and some by air, hoisting them up on helicopters. You see the rain has started to come down again, meaning we are far from out of the danger.
2: The opposite way. This is a tornado.
3: Tonight, a terrifying scene as a tornado slams San Antonio.
2: Oh, no.
3: Power flashes lighting up the sky, drivers frantic as it touches down near a packed highway.
4: Oh my God.
3: At the height of the morning commute.
2: Debris falling out of the sky, not rain.
3: Part of the roof of this apartment complex peeled right off. Families' living rooms and bedrooms now exposed to the sky.
5: So something flew over. I'm like, whoa, and the building started shaking everything.
3: The storm's torrential rain paralyzing a massive expanse of south and central Texas, triggering multiple flash flood emergencies. This truck spotted floating down a flooded road in Bernie.
6: There he goes.
3: NBC's San Antonio affiliate capturing this upsetting moment. A group of deer appear to be carried away by the rushing waters.
7: We have deer struggling in the water.
1: Highways like this outside Uvalde have been overwhelmed by the rushing waters, leaving some communities trapped behind the floodwaters. The only way to access them is by the air, where DPS has been rescuing people in helicopters.
3: Neighborhoods evacuating in Uvalde as the Leona River swells onto city streets.
8: What do you think when you look out at this flooding?
9: What you see here is it's basically a disaster. You know, it's an area where you cannot come through. As you can see behind us, how this water is very dangerous right now.
3: We caught up with residents like Blanca San Miguel as the waters closed in on their home.
10: Because of the storm, they told us that there was getting dangerous and they were getting probably 20 feet or 30 feet from here.
3: An anxious night ahead as yet more rain is expected in the region.
0: All right, Ryan Chandler joins us once again from Uvalde. So, Ryan, families there are talking to you, and they're telling you they have a real concern about a dam potentially failing.
1: It's a common concern that we've heard people from across this community voice both to us and going up to state troopers asking whether that dam upriver could break. They know if that happens, it could send so much more water downriver. But DPS tells us tonight that they've heard a lot of rumors about the dam breaking, and water is coming over the top of it tonight, some of it leaking out onto this road from that creek that's normally dry. But residents here will be grateful to learn that they say there is no indication that dam will break tonight, Tom.
0: Okay, that is a bit of good news there for that community. Ryan, thank you. Now to that dangerous wildfire smoke pushing into the Midwest and the Northeast. Tens of millions under air quality alerts. And tonight, new video of one of the wildfires that started it all and the workers nearly trapped by it. Our Stephanie Gosk has more.
11: Holy crap.
12: Tonight, the terrifying moment of fast-moving wildfire suddenly engulfed a train.
11: This could potentially overtake us here. This has gotten a little scary.
12: This video recorded by the anxious crew in rural Ontario, Canada, Monday.
11: Okay, y'all need to hurry up here. Like, seriously, we're encased in flames now.
12: The company says everyone on board was safely rescued from the area.
13: Woo!
12: And train operations are temporarily suspended.
14: Smoke is so thick.
12: That fire, one of hundreds currently burning across the country. In Toronto, the World Cup Fan Fest canceled today because of air quality, at one point considered the worst in the world. EarthCam video capturing an orangey haze surrounding Niagara Falls. And tonight, a dangerous mix of heat and smoke now descending on tens of millions of Americans. In Michigan, the Mackinac Bridge, almost impossible to make out. Drivers being told to slow down to 20 miles per hour. With murky skylines from Duluth, Minnesota to Detroit and New York City, where a health advisory was issued today into Thursday. The air now putting people's health at risk here in the U.S., shortness of breath, coughing, and dizziness among the symptoms caused by particle pollution.
15: Are you actually inhaling these particles?
16: You are inhaling the particles, right? They're invisible particles, right? And so that's what makes air pollution so concerning.
12: And tonight, those air quality indexes surging to unhealthy levels from the upper Midwest to the Northeast.
16: Right now, being indoors in an air-conditioned space is going to be our safest place to be.
0: Stephanie Goss joins us tonight live from across the river in Hoboken, New Jersey. Stephanie, we can see it obviously looks hazy there behind you, that New York City skyline. Mm-hmm. How bad is it going to get for folks in the Northeast?
15: Yeah, you know, Tom, there was a rainstorm that came through here, provided a little bit of relief. But honestly, in the last hour that we've been standing here, you can start to smell the smoke. It's like it's building, and it's going to last, we're told, all the way through tomorrow. It will clear out on Friday. But for people in the northern Midwest, they could be dealing with smoky conditions, that smoke barreling down from Canada through the weekend, Tom.
0: Okay, Stephanie Goss there in Hoboken for us. I want to get right to NBC News meteorologist Bill Cairns tonight. Bill, you got so much going on across the country. Let's start where Ryan was in Texas and those floods.
17: Yeah, tonight it's going to be day three of torrential thunderstorms. Life-threatening flash flooding will continue and in some cases get worse. So we're already getting a little bit of action out here. But north of Uvalde, we do actually have a tornado warning not too far to the east side of San Antonio. As the night goes on, just like the last couple of nights, this is all going to fill in. And when you wake up tomorrow morning, we're going to have torrential rain. Still 5 million people under flood watches, but you notice all the flash flood warnings in these two pink areas. Those are what we call flash flood emergencies. That's where we've had ongoing water rescues taking place in some small towns. The forecast, we're going to see additionally up to 8 inches. Some areas have already gotten a foot of rain. So if we get another 6 to 8 inches tonight, and it's the same areas to the west in San Antonio, between Del Rios to Uvalde up to Kerrville, Tom, that's where we'll be watching tonight to see just how bad it gets once again.
0: Yeah, we'll be thinking about all those people in that area. Let's talk about the air quality now. You got people running in the morning, people out maybe playing sports tonight, all bad ideas, right?
17: Yeah, everyone's wondering, you know, should I be out there? Should I have my kids out there in this air quality? So air alerts go from Minnesota, Wisconsin, all the way through the Northeast, even parts of Virginia, D.C., up I-95. And as far as the air quality goes, usually it's like above 100 if you get like the air quality index. You can get that from our government. You just Google it. And if it's above 100, they say you probably should not be outside exercising it. It's okay to go out and walk and briefly be out in it. But that was the case. You know, today during the day, we saw air numbers that were in the 600s. Look at Duluth. It's still at 597. That's like off the charts, horrible air quality. And that is what is coming still down over the Great Lakes, through Canada, through Toronto, and then back down in towards us. And it's all because of these fires here in southern portions of Ontario. They are still burning bright, and as long as they continue to burn and that wind direction comes right down towards the northeast, we're going to have smoky skies like this definitely tomorrow, Tom. And I think some of this is going to linger well into Friday also.
0: Yeah, just asking for a friend, tomorrow worse in our area than today?
17: In the morning, yes.
0: In the morning. Okay, Bill Cairns, we thank you for being here. Appreciate it. Now to that terrifying new video of the deadly boat disaster near San Francisco's Alcatraz. Passengers fighting to survive in rough swells as their boat quickly sank. Steve Patterson is there for us tonight.
13: Tonight, heartbreak in the frigid waters of the San Francisco Bay. As crews search for three people still missing after a 50-foot cabin cruiser capsized and sank near Alcatraz Island. Video from above capturing the chaotic scene. The boat rolled on its side, its hull exposed as survivors cling to it in the water. You can see small boats circling in before the vessel disappeared beneath the surface. Rescuers seen scrambling to administer CPR.
18: CPR over there on this person.
13: This citizen video showing first responders tending to the survivors. Witnesses describe seeing people trapped, banging on the window as the boat went down.
19: When the vessel took on a wave over the side, it quickly rolled to starboard, and then many people inside fell over.
13: At least one person has died, officials identifying him as 79-year-old Clifford Joseph Boysa. Charter Captain Aaron Anfinson was on a boat nearby.
20: I didn't see a life raft anywhere, so we threw them life jackets. You know, we did what we could, but yeah, it's very unfortunate.
13: Crew member Jeffrey DeYoung helped pull one woman from the water.
21: We threw the life ring to her, and she was able to grab onto it. We got her inside and tried to get her warmed up out of her wet clothes and stuff like that.
13: These new photos showing the choppy conditions rescuers had to battle. The group on board, officials believe, out on the bay for a memorial service.
22: How you feeling after going through something like that?
21: I gave my mom a big hug when I got home. It was very scary.
0: Terrible accident there. Steve Patterson joins us from San Francisco. Yes. Steve, where is that boat now? I mean, obviously it's at the bottom right of the bay. And have investigators determined what went wrong?
23: Tom, investigators say they've covered about 950 nautical square miles of the San Francisco Bay. That is a tremendous area. They believe it's about maybe 600 yards or so from Alcatraz Island. They've used sonar to determine it's about 130 feet deep. Divers have only been able to go about 60 feet deep so far. As for how this happened, that's per the course of the investigation and part of the reason why they need to get down there so bad. Tom?
0: Again, so sad. Steve Patterson for us. Steve, thank you. Next, we want to head to Capitol Hill, where President Trump's nominee for attorney general faced a grilling from lawmakers. Todd Blanche previously served, you know, as the president's defense attorney and is now the acting attorney general. But there's a very narrow path to confirmation. Hallie Jackson explains.
24: I met him.
25: The moment tonight with maybe the most staying power at today's confirmation hearing for Todd Blanche coming during friendly questioning about his relationship with the president.
24: I'm his lawyer, was his lawyer, and now I'm the deputy attorney general.
25: An apparent slip of the tongue since Blanche is no longer the president's personal lawyer, likely adding to Democrats' concerns that Blanche, if confirmed as attorney general, would do President Trump's bidding to go after political rivals.
24: Who you are is someone willing to sacrifice everything you once believed in for that title.
25: Blanche spent some 15 years at the DOJ before moving to private practice, representing then-candidate Trump in his 2024 hush money trial in New York. Now, as acting AG, touting progress.
24: We have the lowest murder rate since 1900.
25: But facing pointed questions about why he signed off on a controversial settlement after President Trump sued the IRS. The DOJ initially agreeing to an extraordinary $1.8 billion so-called anti-weaponization fund.
24: The settlement fund's just not moving forward.
25: Since scuttled in the face of intense opposition, including from Republicans like Senator John Cornyn, who remains undecided.
26: I'm not going to make a decision until I have to.
25: Also in the room today, nearly a dozen survivors or their family members of Jeffrey Epstein's abuse, urging the Judiciary Committee to vote against Blanche, furious about the DOJ's handling of the Epstein documents.
24: I will absolutely say that any mistake that we made
2: should not have been made.
25: Vice President Vance on Joe Rogan's podcast today acknowledging the administration mishandled messaging around the case.
4: Say this with all candor, like, we absolutely screwed up the comms of the Epstein files.
25: Now, the brother and sister-in-law of Epstein survivor Virginia Roberts Dufresne with this message for Todd Blanche.
5: And you failed to really answer any substantive questions. Nothing got answered today. It was just the show.
6: And Tom, the margins are really close here. It would only take one Republican defection to essentially create a real uphill battle for Todd Blanche's nomination. That's why the spotlight's on the still undecided Senator John Cornyn, with some suspense here until the committee votes, which is expected later on this month. Tom?
0: Hallie Jackson, great to have you on the show. Thank you. Now, to a sudden about-face from the White House, President Trump reversing an order issued by DHS that temporarily banned ICE officers from pursuing people in vehicles. That order had been put in place after two deadly incidents involving immigration agents. But today, President Trump posting that agents cannot give up one of their most important and effective crime-fighting tools. That's his quote. Garrett Hake is here to discuss. And Garrett, the move from the president took top officials within his own administration by surprise.
7: That's right, Tom, because the president used just a single post early this morning to overturn an order that had been issued by DHS just the night before that would have temporarily banned immigration officers from pursuing people fleeing in vehicles. The president posting later that ICE cannot give up what he called traffic stops and then called one of their most important and effective crime-fighting tools. This policy reversal caught ICE leadership by surprise when they read it on their phones this morning, according to a DHS official. So this temporary pause on traffic stops, which really was temporary, lasting just the night, was initially rolled out after officers in Texas first, then in Maine, shot and killed men who had fled arrest in vehicles. Neither of these men were the officers' initial targets, and officials say, and the ICE officers involved in both cases were not wearing body-worn cameras, something that's caused a bit of controversy in the intervening days.
0: Meanwhile, this puts Susan Collins, a Republican senator from Maine, in a tough spot, right? She controls
7: really
0: the
7: does.
0: Budget. Yeah, and she's up for re-election. So how's she navigating this?
7: Well, initially, she praised this pause, said it had been something she had advocated for. When she was asked about it today, she said she still thinks the pause was the right way to go. She has a lot of power here, Tom, but I think it's still an open question on whether she's going to use it. She is the chair of the Appropriations Committee. She could almost single-handedly cut off or threaten to cut off funding for ICE if she's not satisfied with what they do here. She's in a tough spot in a state that Democrats win at the presidential level pretty much every cycle. She continues to hold on to that Senate seat. Right now, she doesn't have an opponent, so the pressure is a little less. But if this continues to be kind of a driving political issue in Maine, does she lean in more to use her power on an issue where she could make herself quite a popular figure? We'll see in the next couple weeks, I imagine.
0: All right, Garrett Hake for us. Garrett, thank you for that. We're back in a moment with the new details in the Nolan Wells case. The teen found dead after a boating trip with friends. What new audio reveals about the moments before he went missing? Plus, growing concerns about that dangerous stomach parasite potentially linked to lettuce. Thousands sick across dozens of states. So what's safe to eat? We'll hear from
7: meeting days.
0: Meanwhile, this puts Susan Collins, a Republican senator from Maine, in a tough spot, right? She controls
7: really
0: the
7: does.
0: Budget. Yeah, and she's up for re-election. So how's she navigating this?
7: Well, initially, she praised this pause, said it had been something she had advocated for. When she was asked about it today, she said she still thinks the pause was the right way to go. She has a lot of power here, Tom, but I think it's still an open question on whether she's going to use it. She is the chair of the Appropriations Committee. She could almost single-handedly cut off or threaten to cut off funding for ICE if she's not satisfied with what they do here. She's in a tough spot in a state that Democrats win at the presidential level pretty much every cycle. She continues to hold on to that Senate seat. Right now, she doesn't have an opponent, so the pressure is a little less. But if this continues to be kind of a driving political issue in Maine, does she lean in more to use her power on an issue where she could make herself quite a popular figure? We'll see in the next couple weeks, I imagine.
0: All right, Garrett Hake for us. Garrett, thank you for that. We're back in a moment with the new details in the Nolan Wells case. The teen found dead after a boating trip with friends. What new audio reveals about the moments before he went missing? Plus, growing concerns about that dangerous stomach parasite potentially linked to lettuce. Thousands sick across dozens of states. So what's safe to eat? We'll hear from an expert. And the stage is now set for the World Cup final. Argentina moving on after a massive win over England. We're live outside the stadium. That's ahead on Top Story.
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0: We're back with developments in the case of Nolan Wells, the Mississippi teen who died after a boating trip with friends. Tonight, we're hearing a phone call from those friends in the hours before his disappearance. Aaron Gilchrist reports from Mississippi.
8: Tonight, new audio shedding light on the moments before some of Nolan Wells' friends left Horn Island off the coast of Mississippi. A mom of one of the friends last week said the group left without Nolan when their boat began malfunctioning.
9: We're sinking. Can you all please come?
8: NBC News has obtained audio as part of a records request that details the group calling for towing assistance.
10: And is everybody on board in good health otherwise?
9: Yeah, everybody's on the way.
8: Nolan went to the island in a boat with friends on July 4th. His body was found 2 days later. It's unclear whether Nolan was with anyone when he disappeared. This, as the search for answers in the death of 18-year-old Nolan Wells continues. His family's attorneys saying they'll now work side by side with investigators to analyze Nolan's cell phone.
11: So everybody will be able to see at the same time what the cell phone has.
8: Nolan's parents previously said they believe content may have been deleted from the phone. The case will be presented to a Mississippi grand jury once the investigation is complete. The local district attorney telling NBC News that's a standard practice for cases with an unknown cause of death and not an indication that a crime was committed. Jackson County Sheriff John Ledbetter says his team has interviewed several witnesses and is working to get answers for the family.
27: Do you feel like you're getting useful information that's been helpful to figuring out what happened?
28: Yes, sir. We're getting very useful information. And we appreciate the public coming forward with what they've had. And we don't want them to be hesitant.
8: Today, the family met with the district attorney for more than an hour.
11: It was just a meeting where she talked about the process. She didn't tell us any information about the investigation. We're trying to get to those answers.
8: As tonight, Nolan's family prepares to hold his funeral next week.
29: He would not want us to be sitting around crying and eating. And so what we're going to do is kind of have a party to celebrate him.
0: Aaron Gilchrist joins us tonight from Mississippi. Aaron, what more do we know about the status of Wells' autopsy results? And a reminder to our viewers, there's both the one that's being conducted in Mississippi, obviously, but also the one that's being done independently.
17: Right. Those two autopsy reports that we're still waiting for, Tom, at this point. We understand that the state of Mississippi medical examiner has completed its autopsy work, but they're still waiting on the toxicology results before they can present a document to the coroner here in Jackson County, Mississippi. And then there is the independent autopsy that was ordered by the attorneys for Nolan Wells' family. We understand that autopsy was conducted this past Friday, and we understand that the lawyers are still waiting for the results from that autopsy as well, Tom.
0: Aaron, do you know by chance, have you gotten a sense if we will get those results this week, or is it still very unclear?
17: It's still pretty unclear at this point, Tom. And I have to say that when it comes to the state autopsy results, there's no guarantee that that information will be made public. It is something that we understand the family would have access to. The coroner and the investigators here would share some of that information with the family. But there's no statutory obligation to make that information available to the general public.
0: Okay, Aaron Gilchrist, with a lot of new reporting on this story. Aaron, we thank you for that. For more on the investigation, I want to bring in our panel of experts tonight, Danny Savalos and Kristen Gibbons-Fedden, both NBC News legal analysts. Great to have you both. Kristen, I'm going to start with you. As Aaron mentioned, the DA has already said the findings of the investigation will be presented to a grand jury. They're saying it's standard procedure, right? But wouldn't a grand jury presentation suggest they have probable cause to charge someone?
12: You know, yeah. Ordinarily, when you hear grand jury, you do automatically think that the person is either going to be charged or not charged. But that's not necessarily what it means, and it's certainly not in this jurisdiction. Grand juries can be used for a slew of things, investigation. But in this particular jurisdiction, it is a legal mechanism where the DA is looking to determine whether or not all of the evidence, once they're done their investigation, is enough probable cause for criminal charges. And so that's kind of what they're looking for. So the decision to present this case to the grand jury is not itself evidence that prosecutors have or even believe that they have enough to charge, but rather they're asking the grand jury to make that determination for them.
0: Right. And then, Danny, the family met with the DA, but that doesn't suggest a crime has been committed. I do want to ask you, you've covered a lot of these cases. Does this one seem strange that it's taken so long? We're talking about a disappearance that happened on July 4th. Again, it's a holiday. You know, they want to make sure they get this right, but it seems like it's taking a long time.
13: No, I don't think it's taking a particularly long time. Every case is dependent on its own unique facts. And this is one that at least apparently at the beginning was believed to be a misadventure or an accident. And now there is additional investigation going on. And the more high profile it gets, this happens often in cases that might otherwise be concluded early on. But with all of this scrutiny, you see law enforcement, family members, you see people taking a closer look at these facts. So, no, I don't think it's unusual under this unusual set of facts, because it's not often that you have a situation where somebody is left on an island and you have, pardon?
0: No. I get it. I'm thinking maybe I should have phrased the question a little differently for you. It's been 10 days, though. If there's a crime committed, right, more than 10 days, if there was a crime committed, do you think there'd be developments a little bit faster? And if this was an accident, maybe this is why it's taking this long.
13: No, I think 10 days, it's not unusual for an investigation to take longer than 10 days. That's why the statute of limitations on homicide and particularly murder is so long. It's infinity, because investigations can take a long time. 10 days, this investigation is moving relatively quickly. There's a lot of evidence. There's cell phone data from all the different witnesses. There are so many different witnesses that may be involved. And of course, the modern criminal investigation involves video, cell phone, social media, all kinds of information. You already heard the radio transmission. That's evidence that needs to be gathered. The modern criminal investigation is chock full with terabytes of digital evidence that humans usually have to go through.
0: Yeah, you know, Christian, we know that the public, or I should say the police and the family, are both asking the public to come forward with any information that they think could be relevant to this case. As I mentioned, you know, and Danny and I can maybe look at this a little differently. We're now plus 10 days. Something could happen. Somebody could remember something and say, oh, yeah, I do have a video of that, or I do remember something. Do you think that we could still get new information from the public in the coming days?
12: Absolutely. And keep in mind, evidence, as Danny kind of pointed out, can be really anything. But all of those things that Danny identified, the photos, the videos, the social media, all of that digital evidence can not only corroborate whether a crime has or hasn't occurred, but also could contradict a current witness's statement, which could also make them look suspicious. So, yes, I think the devil is in the details, particularly in crimes like this, and particularly in homicide. So whenever you're looking for a narrative, you're looking for investigators to really put everything together to reconstruct the final hours of Nolan's life. And they want to be sure, they want to make sure they build up the truth and make sure they have all of the evidence so they, if there is a crime, that they charge the right person.
0: Danny, is it strange that the DA has invited Ben Crump to, you know, and this is Ben Crump's telling, look at the cell phone side by side, or at least that's the way he's describing it to me. It seemed a little odd that they're inviting somebody who's not part of the investigative process to be there. I get that he's the attorney for the family, but is that normal?
13: It does seem unusual as described, but consider this. If you use some of the modern techniques, Cellbright is one of the programs that you can use to really download a cell phone onto a separate file or a something to store it. And then you can just give the files around or share the files themselves. So technology allows this information to be shared more easily. But I would say it is a little unusual to me that a civilian would be invited in to review evidence in the course of the investigation. Law enforcement normally keeps this stuff pretty close to the vest.
0: Okay. Chris and Danny, we thank you guys for being here in Top Story Always appreciate it. Still ahead tonight, the new warning, tourist hotspots targeted by scammers during one of the busiest summers on record. We speak with the agent working to stop these crimes. Plus, bear with me for this one, the unexpected visitor to a golf course caught on camera and ready to play. But first, top stories, top moment, and a masterclass on keeping your cool on the air. KTLA's Rachel Menadoff was reporting live when a cockroach began to crawl on her, and she decided not to bug out. Take a look.
14: And it's a lot more comfortable at this hour, but we're still in the 80s here in the valley. So overnight temperatures not necessarily dropping, and this leads to less recovery time from the daytime heat.
0: This part's incredible. Rachel said after she knew it was on her, she just told herself she had to get through that moment and shake it off. Stay with us. We salute her. More top story

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1: All right, we're back now with the growing concerns over a foodborne illness that's prompting new questions over what you should purchase in the produce aisle. Right now, more than 7,000 people across 34 states potentially infected with a stomach parasite known as cyclospora. In Michigan, one of the states at the epicenter, officials are reporting a 12% increase in cases overnight. Health officials are investigating the origin of this outbreak, zeroing in on lettuce as the possible source, but there are fears over other popular produce items. I want to bring in Barbara Kowalczyk. She's director of the Institute for Food Safety and Nutrition Security at George Washington University. Barbara, thanks for being here. Investigators looking into lettuce right now. So is it safe to eat a salad, say?
2: So that's a hard question to answer. First, thanks for having me on. Cyclospora is a parasite that really can't be passed from person to person. You have to consume either contaminated food or water. Now, we don't know what is causing this outbreak right now. Actually, we don't even know if it's a single outbreak or multiple outbreaks. But there are steps you can take to potentially protect yourself if you're really concerned. Cyclospora outbreaks in the past have been associated with things like bagged leafy greens, salad kits, berries, herbs, things like that. If you're in a vulnerable population, so that means children under the age of 5, pregnant and postpartum women, senior citizens, and anyone with a compromised immune system, you might want to consider avoiding a product or avoiding these products, or at least cooking them beforehand. Now, we do want you to keep eating healthy. So some other options to reduce your risk, not eliminate it, would be to wash your produce or buy a whole head of lettuce and remove the outer leaves. If you can peel the fruit. Those are some steps that you could take to protect yourself. But just realize that all of our food comes from the ground or an animal. It's not sterile. It's not produced in a sterile environment. So it all carries risk.
1: Yeah, let's check off the grocery list, if you will, right? Past outbreaks have been tied to basil, cilantro. I know there's a huge concern when it comes to raspberries, snow peas. Is there a concern with these items, and should people be avoiding them altogether?
2: Yeah, so again, if you're in a vulnerable population, you might want to consider avoiding them. If you're not in a vulnerable population, then you might want to increase your sanitation practices. That means wash your fruits and vegetables. It's not going to eliminate all the parasite, but it will reduce it. No need to use alcohol or vinegar or anything like that. Just wash it. And if you can, go ahead and peel it or cook it. I mean, we are in the middle of summer. Grilled veggies are really a great option. I personally like my snow peas grilled or sauteed a bit. And cooking will kill the pathogen.
1: Yeah, I just want to... Is the takeaway, at least this week, until we know more, maybe stay away from ordering, salads are so popular nowadays, and salad bowls, and salad is, lettuce is pretty much in all types of bowls. Should people just stay away from them just to be safe for at least this week?
2: I think it's a really personal decision, right? Personally, I don't have time in my life for a few days of explosive diarrhea. So, I take that into consideration when I'm making decisions about what to feed myself and my family. I think everyone has to make their own decision around that, but just understand that there's risk. There's still a lot we don't know. It could be a vehicle that we haven't even identified yet. I would say at least in Michigan and Ohio area, it looks like that's definitely one outbreak. Whether or not it's across the whole country, we don't know. But when you look at the numbers, we have a small, like only 13 cases under the age of 9. That tells me that it's probably not contaminated recreational water, because that can happen.
1: Yeah.
2: You can have sewage leak into a pond or a lake, and then you know, you go swimming in it and get exposed. And kids tend to swallow water when they're swimming. Adults don't.
1: Right.
2: The other thing is a lot of kids eat berries. And if if berries were causing the outbreak in Michigan, you would see a lot more kids.
1: Yeah.
2: So, you know, looking at that, it's, you know, makes me think of a salad or maybe an herb or an ingredient in a salad that maybe adults tend to prefer. But I just want to make it really clear right now, we don't know, and CDC hasn't made an announcement, if this is a single outbreak or multiple outbreaks.
1: Yeah, Barbara, the way you phrased it earlier, you just don't have time for it. So I appreciate that. It really brings it home. We thank you. Now to a very different health crisis plaguing dozens of beaches with temperatures soaring. Millions are heading to the ocean to cool off. But from coast to coast, more swimmers are being told to stay out of the water. Our Morgan Chesky with that warning tonight.
3: Tonight, from California to Cape Cod, beachgoers escaping scorching summer temps are running into a wave of issues. Dozens of beaches in Massachusetts temporarily shut down. Officials posting water quality warnings at beaches in New York, New Jersey, Washington State, and here in Southern California, where the famed Santa Monica Pier comes flanked with signs sharing "Swim at your own risk."
4: Is it harmful? Is it not? I mean, when you hear bacteria, you automatically think it's harmful.
3: The heightened levels of bacteria discovered, a sign water may be contaminated with germs or fecal matter, known to make people sick. For the Blakely family visiting from Houston, their vacation game plan is shifting.
5: Kids have already been in the water before you saw the signs, so what's the plan now?
6: Yeah, just going to shower as soon as we can, get off the beach here shortly, and just find something else to do, you know?
3: Scientist Annalisa Moe keeps a close eye on water quality, stressing symptoms can arise even without prolonged exposure to bacteria.
5: To see this many people in the water here, are you concerned?
7: At this particular site, yes, because of the high bacteria levels underneath the pier. Particularly for younger folks, that exposure can be kind of dangerous.
3: Beaches are most at risk after heavy rainfall, pushing waste and polluted waters through storm drains and into the ocean. So before you jump in, health officials say don't ignore those posted warnings.
4: I love California, but, you know, a better warning would be awesome.
1: Morgan joins us now. Morgan, some people, they just don't watch the news. They don't know about this. And this could be all summer long.

0: ticket. Watch what happened.
1: Good to go, sir. Appreciate you.
0: Good to go. Appreciate you, sir. Law enforcement never explained why he didn't get the ticket. They say it's common to not give citations over minor violations, but it's worth noting Lombardo led the Las Vegas Police Department for 8 years. And the U.S. Mint is making a new $1 coin with President Trump's face on it. You can see it right here. The Treasury Secretary says it's meant to celebrate America's 250th birthday. Critics are raising questions about whether it's legal to put a living president on currency, but the Treasury Department is defending the move, saying it's authorized to do so. The commemorative coin is set to be released in the fall. And a wild scene at a golf course in British Columbia, Canada. Look at this, a black bear grabbing some golf clubs in the western part of the country, stealing them right off the back of a cart. Then it drags the bag over to some trees where another bear was hanging around. Unclear whether those golfers ever got their clubs back. It seems like those bears might have a new hobby. Okay, now to a new health policy for members of the armed forces. Defense Secretary Pete Hegseth announcing troops above the age of 30 will be tested annually for testosterone deficiency. Here's some of that announcement.
2: The modern battlefield is brutal and unrelenting. It requires and demands maximum psychological and mental readiness. And by addressing these health markers early, we're keeping you on the leading edge of lethality.
0: All right. For more, I want to bring in NBC National Security reporter Dan DeLuce. Dan, we thank you for being here. This is in line with Hegseth's policy approach when it comes to the military. What more do we know about this? How does it start? When does it start? And how exactly will it work?
3: Well, Tom, basically any male over 30 in the military is going to be screened as part of their health assessment about their testosterone levels. And if they're low, they'll be offered testosterone replacement therapy. It'll be optional, but they'll be offered that. There's no word about any kind of estrogen screening for female service members. And, of course, I think it's important to say here that this is part of a wider administration approach. They are very open to giving more people access to testosterone treatment, and they have changed some of the labeling on the therapies. This has been a big priority for Robert F. Kennedy Jr. And there is also now some new research that they're citing that says that the risks were overstated in the past and that there are positive benefits here for many men.
0: Yeah, I mean, look, TRT, people who get on it, they can get pretty jacked. What happens if you're one of these guys that gets screened and they ask you to take it and you don't want to take the TRT?
3: Well, they're saying this is optional, but that's a really good question, Tom, because, you know, the military has a certain culture, and sometimes there are kind of unspoken, unwritten understandings or expectations. So I think a lot of people in and outside the military will be watching really closely how they carry this out.
0: Are they going to be testing women? Have they announced anything like that? Testing for, I don't know what they're going to test for, but would they be testing for estrogen? I mean, I'm not even sure.
3: That has not been mentioned. That's something that has been talked about in the past. Some people have suggested that would be something to pursue. At the moment, no word about whether female service members would be screened for their estrogen levels.
0: At NBC News, we've reported about some of the financial issues facing the Pentagon right now. Do we have any idea how much this would cost? Is it going to be very costly to bring this to the military, or not so much because they have sort of a healthcare system built into the Pentagon?
3: It's a really good question. They're not saying at all what it costs. And, of course, as you say, the Pentagon's budget's really under pressure right now because of the war in Iran. I think on the other side of it, the Pentagon would argue that this kind of terror treatment could actually save costs over time, that it could make troops able to handle combat stress better, to make them less prone to injury. So in some ways, maybe it saves costs over a longer period.
0: Definitely a bigger military if they get everybody on it. All right, Dan, we thank you for that. Appreciate it. Next night to the World Cup, the final showdown is set, and what a match it was today. Argentina came from behind to beat England in the closing minutes. Messi and his team set to face Spain in the final. NBC's Jesse Kirsch was there in the heart of the action.
4: Tonight, Lionel Messi and Argentina pulling off another remarkable come-from-behind win, stunning England. Now the reigning World Cup champs are returning to the tournament final with a chance to win back-to-back titles. Argentina and England are one of soccer's greatest rivalries. The match tense and extremely physical for almost an hour when England's Anthony Gordon raced toward the net. Argentina spent half an hour trying to catch up, with one near miss after another.

0: Then finally, with just minutes left to play, Enzo Fernandez fired from long range. Rolling Stone star and England fan Mick Jagger shaking his head. Then Argentina's Lautaro Martinez delivered the finishing blow. And while Lionel Messi never scored himself, he set up both clutch plays, later celebrating with his teammates. Some of their fans in tears, many jumping for joy so much the stadium floor was shaking as they cheered.
1: Jesse, what an assignment to have. What a great match. I know you're live out there outside the stadium in Atlanta. You were at the incredible game. What was the energy like inside? It had to be amazing.
0: It was unbelievable, Tom, in so many ways. At the start, you had tension. We talked about the rivalry, the history between these two teams. During the national anthems, both sides were chanting. There was some booing during each side's anthem. That kind of noise was going on. And then the game starts, and it's physical. It's chippy. And you can feel that tension. And then when England goes up, the Argentinian fans, who are always so loud, so excited, jump so much that you can feel the floor shaking, it started to get a little quiet, but then they got close. They got closer. The fans started to build their energy again. And then when they won that thing, I turned around. I saw grown-ups with tears in their eyes. You could just see how much this means to the Argentinian fans. I smelled some cigarette smoke, people flouting the rules a little bit in the stadium, at least one plastic cup flying through the air. So just to say it was pandemonium in a beautiful way, I think is an understatement. Just an incredible moment for these fans. And I met people who came to Atlanta without having a ticket to the game. Some finding them, some I don't know if they found their tickets yet, but it just speaks to people wanting to be a part of this experience. And for so many, it comes back to one man, Lionel Messi. He did not score today, but he was the maestro of this effort. Two assists, setting up his teammates for both of those goals and sending them to their second consecutive World Cup final. If they win on Sunday, Tom, they will be only the third country to achieve back-to-back World Cup wins, Tom.
1: Yeah, it is World Cup glory for them if they can win. Okay, Jesse, great reporting. We thank you. And a reminder, you can watch the World Cup final this Sunday in Spanish exclusively on Telemundo and Peacock. And as the World Cup draws millions of visitors from around the world to major U.S. cities, experts say credit card scammers are going on the offense, targeting these highly populated areas with skimming machines and even other less visible tactics to steal your info. NBC's Ali Canal has the details.
2: From World Cup crowds to America 250 celebrations, millions of people are expected to pack streets, airports, and tourist hotspots across the country. And investigators say so are the scammers.
3: This is a huge fraud. It's worldwide. It's an epidemic.
2: Secret Service Special Agent Matt McCool is leading the operation to fight these crimes and protect your personal data.
4: Do these moments when there's just a lot of tourism, a lot of activity, is that when these scammers go on the offense?
3: Absolutely. There's going to be over 1.2 million estimated tourists coming in for the FIFA World Cup, right? Mm-hmm. And then billions of dollars of money. So they're taking advantage of that. There's definitely an uptick. We're seeing it.
2: In a recent three-day operation with the NYPD, the Secret Service says they recovered 35 credit card skimming devices, preventing an estimated 36.5 million in fraud losses.
4: Investigators say ATMs just like this one, or even checkout terminals inside stores, can be fitted with these skimming devices in just seconds, attached with nothing more than some strong double-sided tape.
3: And if you see something that looks just a little off, if something's crooked, if something's scratched, don't use that one.
2: Cybersecurity experts say large crowds can also create opportunities for newer digital payment scams, including something known as ghost tapping.
5: Ghost tapping is a form of contactless fraud where someone attempts to initiate a tap and pay transaction without your approval. So think of it as modern day pickpocketing.
2: Scammers can carry a portable payment reader hidden in a bag or a pocket. And if your phone isn't protected properly without things like Face ID or a password, they can attempt to initiate a contactless payment without your approval. Experts say stay aware. Store cards in an RFID blocking wallet, set up Face ID, and sign up for transaction alerts. As scammers continue to evolve their tactics, so too does the mission to stop it.
4: What is your message to the criminals out there that are conducting these scams?
3: We're on to you. We're going to find you. We're going to arrest you. And we're going to hold you accountable to the fullest extent of the law.
1: And with that, Ali Canal joins Top Story here on set. So, Ali, credit card scams have been around for a while, right? Yes. How does AI play into this? Does it make it more sophisticated?
6: Yeah, that seems to be the case. That's what the experts told us. AI is creating more sophisticated crimes and therefore more sophisticated criminals. And that includes the actual design of these skimming devices, helping with that, helping to make them smaller so they can more easily fit on these newer payment terminals. And then when you think about things like phishing emails, scam phone calls, a lot of that is becoming harder to detect with AI. But the good news here is that investigators are using the same types of tools. So AI is allowing them to find these patterns much more quickly. And then they're able to crack down on a lot of these things, too. So in many ways, this is sort of becoming this AI arms race between the investigators and the actual criminals.
1: Yeah. All right, Ali, we thank you for telling us about it. Appreciate it. Still ahead tonight, lock the clock. 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

0: We are back now with the brewing debate over daylight saving time. Yesterday, we reported as the House overwhelmingly passed a bill to ditch the switch and make the time we're in right now permanent. But business owners and industry experts are divided. Before the bill heads to the Senate, our Maggie Vespa dove into the debate over whether to lock the clock year-round.
1: Tonight, is the sun finally setting on America's twice-a-year time changes?
2: Daylight savings time can stay.
1: The possibility hitting a viral fever pitch.
3: Please, let's actually do it this time.
1: It comes after the House this week passed the Sunshine Protection Act to make daylight saving time, the time we're currently in that's observed from March until November, permanent. Members celebrating with song, knowing the bill faces a tough road in the Senate and that similar efforts have failed before. But this time it has the backing of President Trump, who posted earlier this year, it's time that people can stop worrying about the clock. Across the country, business owners weighing in on the debate from a clock shop in New Jersey.
4: I don't personally like it. However, for my business, it's profitable.
1: To a Christmas tree lot in Tennessee, hopeful more buyers might shop later in the day.
5: I think it's going to be more of an impact to those of us that harvest the crop.
1: But the big question on everyone's mind, what would winter look like in your town? If daylight saving time becomes permanent, on the first day of winter, the sun wouldn't rise until around 8:20 a.m. in New York City, sticking around until sunset at 5:28 p.m. In Detroit, rising at 9:05 a.m. and setting at 6:07 p.m. Out west, sunrise wouldn't happen until 9:42 a.m. in North Dakota or 8:54 a.m. in Seattle.
6: I don't know about you, but I would love arriving to work and dropping my kids off at school when it is completely dark.
1: The prospect of dark mornings hitting a nerve with many, and doctors saying the lost morning light could have big impacts on health.
7: So you can see from studies that people can have more problems with depression and anxiety, more problems with their weight when we're on daylight savings time.
1: And what about air travel?
8: The idea of going to permanent daylight savings time would have an impact on airlines?
9: It would have an impact, but I don't think it would be significant. It certainly wouldn't be significant in terms of safety. What it could have implications for is the international scheduling that each airline does.
1: Debate growing around another push to lock the clocks for good.
0: Maggie Vespa checking my clock. Yep, she's right on time. She joins us from Chicago. So, Maggie, the Senate still has to vote on this. If it passes, it might sound like a clean shift, but this could actually get really messy.
10: Yeah, Tom, it definitely could, because here's the thing. States can opt out if and when this bill is passed before it takes effect. So it definitely wouldn't mean necessarily that all states across the country would go permanently into daylight saving time. In fact, case in point, Hawaii and Arizona already don't observe daylight saving time. They stay on standard time year round. They never change their clocks. So if this gets passed, at least much of the country would be an hour ahead of those states, plus factoring in the differences for various time zones. And again, as we stress, that's if this passes. There's no guarantee the Senate will pass it. And in fact, no vote has even been scheduled at this point. Tom.
0: All right, Maggie Vespa, clearing it up for us. We'll see what shall happen. Now to top stories, Global Watch, a check of what else is happening around the world. We want to start in Congo, where authorities say the Ebola outbreak there is now the fastest growing one on record. Data shows confirmed cases just topped 2,000 and more than 700 people have died. It comes as more healthcare workers are walking off the job, claiming they're not getting paid. The government has said it's trying to verify a list of everyone working to control this outbreak. And celebrations in Europe after a border fence was broken down between Spain and the British territory of Gibraltar. Now people can pass from either side without having to cross a physical border. It's all because of a historic new treaty between the EU and UK, which took years to negotiate after Brexit. The move is meant to free up trade and travel for the thousands of workers who cross that border each day. And a massive Trojan horse replica galloping in London, sort of. You can see it here. It was meant to mark the rollout, of course, of Universal's new film, The Odyssey. The horse is about three stories tall and weighs almost 9,000 pounds. A similar one appeared in New York City as well. The movie is set to officially hit theaters on Friday. Okay, when we come back, the football team lacing up and coming together to show support for their coach, who always shows up for them.

0: Finally tonight, a Florida football team surprising their assistant coach who's battling cancer off the field. Here's that heartwarming moment.
1: Let's go, boys.
2: They ran through the streets of their city, fueled by purpose. This high school football team from the University Christian School in Jacksonville showing up for one of their own. Assistant coach Matt Thomas is battling cancer. His whole team, dozens of players, running to his house before summer conditioning, coming together to pray and show support. Coach Thomas went to the school himself and coached his sons there as well. The morning run,
1: let's go, boys.
2: A reminder of the strength of a team and the power of community.
3: I felt real emotional. The prayer, it was just so powerful.
2: Julius LaRosa is a rising senior. He's played defense under Coach Thomas for years.
3: It makes me and makes our teammates want to play as hard as we can to our fullest.
2: Also sharing this powerful message.
3: Stick in there, coach. We love you. We're praying for you. You know I'm always going to be here for you, no matter what the situation is.
0: Thanks so much for watching Top Story. I'm Tom Yamas in New York. Stay right there. More news on the way. Tonight, the tornado touching down in a major American city in the middle of rush hour. The twister tearing across a highway in San Antonio as drivers packed the road. The roof ripped off this apartment complex, plus the flash flood emergency. Cars and animals swept away. Also tonight, the terrifying moments. Workers are trapped on a train as a wildfire rages around it. How they got out. Now the dangerous smoke from the fires blanketing the Midwest and the Northeast. Major cities impacted. Niagara Falls, barely visible. The health warnings tonight. The urgent search for the missing after this massive boat sank near Alcatraz. The dramatic moments passengers clung to its side. New details in the Nolan Wells case. Audio of the phone call his friends made saying they needed help with their boat before Nolan went missing. You'll hear it. Plus what the sheriff told our correspondent. Grilled on Capitol Hill, President Trump's pick for attorney general, facing tough questions. The comment he made that's fueling his critics. President Trump's reversal, overruling that new order from ICE that would have paused those controversial traffic stops. The World Cup final officially set. Argentina defeating England. They'll now take on Spain for the big prize. The new Pentagon policy just announced, testing troops for low testosterone. Wild video of a bear stealing some golf clubs before making its getaway. And a reporter's nightmare, the roach crawling on her on live TV. What happened when she got off the air? And there's good news tonight about the football players, proving that when you're on a team, you never fight alone. Nightly news starts right now.
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0: And good evening. It's great to be with you on this Wednesday. We want to start with that tornado and the flooding in Texas tonight. The dangerous wildfire smoke blanketing the Midwest and the Northeast all at the same time. This was the terrifying scene in San Antonio. Take a close look. A twister there touching down near an interstate during peak rush hour. And this is the damage left behind. The roof of this apartment complex completely sheared off. You can actually see people's living rooms and their bedrooms exposed there. We're also tracking out-of-control flooding in Texas, an entire community, cars, homes, businesses submerged. And right now, a fast-moving wildfire just flared up outside of Los Angeles. Look at it here. These huge flames threatening homes and prompting evacuations there. We have new video out of Canada of this train trapped by a wildfire. It is terrifying. We'll show you the dramatic moments before their escape. And that wildfire sending dangerous smoke across the U.S. tonight. The smoke in Canada turning Toronto orange with the dangerous haze now impacting American cities from New York to Boston to Detroit. This is the view from space. You can see just how much of the country that smoke is covering. Our teams tonight are across all of it with Ryan Chandler starting us off tonight from hard-hit Texas.
5: See the opposite way?
6: This is a tornado
5: Tonight, a terrifying scene as a tornado slams San Antonio.
6: Oh, no.
5: Power flashes lighting up the sky, drivers frantic as it touches down near a packed highway.
7: Oh, my God.
5: At the height of the morning commute. Part of the roof of this apartment complex peeled right off. Family's living rooms and bedrooms now exposed to the sky.
8: So something flew over, and I'm like, whoa, and the building started shaking everything.
5: The storm's torrential rain paralyzing a massive expanse of South and Central Texas, triggering multiple flash flood emergencies. This truck spotted floating down a flooded road in Bernie.
9: There he goes.
5: NBC's San Antonio affiliate capturing this upsetting moment. A group of deer appear to be carried away by the rushing waters.
10: We have deer struggling in the water.
11: Highways like this outside Uvalde have been overwhelmed by the rushing waters, leaving some communities trapped behind the floodwaters. The only way to access them is by the air, where DPS has been rescuing people in helicopters.
5: Neighborhoods evacuating in Uvalde as the Leona River swells onto city streets.
11: What do you think when you look out at this flooding?
12: What you see here is it's basically a disaster. You know, it's an area where you cannot come through. As you can see behind us, how this water is very dangerous right now.
5: We caught up with residents like Blanca San Miguel as the waters closed in on their home.
13: Because of the storm, they told us that there was getting dangerous and they were getting probably 20 feet or 30 feet from here.
5: An anxious night ahead as yet more rain is expected in the region.
0: And that water can rise so fast. Ryan Chandler joins us live now from Uvalde. And Ryan, I know you're talking to families out there. They have a real concern about a dam breaking.
11: And Tom, we have heard from so many people across this community, very concerned about whether the dam upriver could break. They'll be grateful to hear, though, that DPS tells me just in the last few minutes, water is coming over the top of that dam, but there is no indication that it will break tonight. Tom.
0: We hope it holds. Okay, Ryan, thank you. We are also tracking that dangerous wildfire smoke now smothering the Midwest and the Northeast. And we have new video tonight of one of the wildfires that started it all and the workers nearly trapped by it. Here's Stephanie Gosk.
14: Holy crap.
15: Tonight, the terrifying moment of fast-moving wildfire suddenly engulfed a train.
14: This could potentially overtake us here. This has gotten a little scary.
15: This video recorded by the anxious crew in rural Ontario, Canada, Monday.
14: Okay, y'all need to hurry up here. Like, seriously, we're encased in flames now.
15: The company says everyone on board was safely rescued from the area. And train operations are temporarily suspended.
16: Smoke is so thick.
15: That fire, one of hundreds currently burning across the country. In Toronto, the World Cup Fan Fest canceled today because of air quality, at one point considered the worst in the world. EarthCam video capturing an orangey haze surrounding Niagara Falls. And tonight, a dangerous mix of heat and smoke now descending on tens of millions of Americans. In Michigan, the Mackinac Bridge, almost impossible to make out. Drivers being told to slow down to 20 miles per hour. With murky skylines from Duluth, Minnesota to Detroit and New York City, where a health advisory was issued today into Thursday. The air now putting people's health at risk here in the U.S. Shortness of breath, coughing, and dizziness among the symptoms caused by particle pollution.
17: Are you actually inhaling these particles?
18: You are inhaling the particles, right? They're invisible particles, right? And so that's what makes air pollution so concerning.
15: And tonight, those air quality indexes surging to unhealthy levels from the upper Midwest to the Northeast.
18: Right now, being indoors in an air-conditioned space is going to be our safest place to be.
0: Okay, Stephanie Gosk, braving that bad air tonight, joining us from across the river in Hoboken, New Jersey. So, Steph, how bad is it expected to get here?
19: You know, Tom, we had a rainstorm a moment ago and it brought some relief, but the air turned unhealthy here in just a matter of hours. That's going to continue through tomorrow with relief on Friday. But for the northern Midwest, the smoke and the haze and the unhealthy air, that could continue through the weekend, Tom.
0: Yeah, it's going to be a rough couple of days. Okay, Steph, we thank you. We have dramatic new video we want to show you of a disaster, a boat disaster near Alcatraz off San Francisco. Passengers fighting to survive in the cold water as their boat sank. Steve Patterson is there for us tonight.
20: Tonight, heartbreak in the frigid waters of the San Francisco Bay. As crews search for three people still missing after a 50-foot cabin cruiser capsized and sank near Alcatraz Island. video from above capturing the chaotic scene. The boat rolled on its side, its hull exposed as survivors cling to it in the water. You can see small boats circling in before the vessel disappeared beneath the surface. Rescuers seen scrambling to administer CPR.
6: CPR over there on this person.
20: This citizen video showing first responders tending to the survivors. Witnesses describe seeing people trapped, banging on the window as the boat went down.
21: When the vessel took on a wave over the side, it quickly rolled to starboard, and then many people inside fell over.
20: At least one person has died, officials identifying him as 79-year-old Clifford Joseph Boisa. Charter Captain Aaron Anfinson was on a boat nearby.
22: I didn't see a life raft anywhere, so we threw them life jackets. You know, we did what we could, but yeah, it's very unfortunate.
20: Crew member Jeffrey DeYoung helped pull one woman from the water.
23: We threw the life ring to her, and she was able to grab onto it. We got her inside and tried to get her warmed up out of her wet clothes and stuff like that.
20: These new photos showing the choppy conditions rescuers had to battle. The group on board, officials believe, out on the bay for a memorial service.
24: How you feeling after going through something like that?
23: I gave my mom a big hug when I got home. It was very scary.
20: And that boat, believed to be about 130 feet below the surface, divers simply haven't been able to get down there as investigators work to determine what exactly went wrong here. Tom?
25: That's deep water. All right, Steve Patterson. President Trump's nominee for attorney general faced a grilling on Capitol Hill today. Todd Blanche, who previously served as the president's defense attorney, is now the acting attorney general, and he has a very narrow path to confirmation. Hallie Jackson explains.
26: I met him at
27: the moment tonight with maybe the most staying power at today's confirmation hearing for Todd Blanche, coming during friendly questioning about his relationship with the president.
26: I'm his lawyer, was his lawyer, and now I'm the deputy attorney general.
27: So an apparent slip of the tongue since Blanche is no longer the president's personal lawyer, likely adding to Democrats' concerns that Blanche, if confirmed as attorney general, would do President Trump's bidding to go after political rivals.
28: Who you are is someone willing to sacrifice everything you once believed in for that title.
27: Blanche spent some 15 years at the DOJ before moving to private practice, representing then-candidate Trump in his 2024 hush money trial in New York. Now, as acting AG, touting progress.
26: We have the lowest murder rate since 1900.
27: But facing pointed questions about why he signed off on a controversial settlement after President Trump sued the IRS, the DOJ initially agreeing to an extraordinary $1.8 billion so-called anti-weaponization fund.
26: The settlement fund's just not moving forward.
27: Since scuttled in the face of intense opposition, including from Republicans like Senator John Cornyn, who remains undecided.
29: I'm not going to make a decision until I have to.
27: Also in the room today, nearly a dozen survivors or their family members of Jeffrey Epstein's abuse, urging the Judiciary Committee to vote against Blanche, furious about the DOJ's handling of the Epstein documents.
26: I will absolutely say that any mistake that we made should not have been made.
27: Vice President Vance on Joe Rogan's podcast today acknowledging the administration mishandled messaging around the case.
30: I say this with all candor, like we absolutely screwed up the comms of the Epstein files.
27: Now, the brother and sister-in-law of Epstein survivor Virginia Roberts Dufresne with this message for Todd Blanche.
31: And you failed to really answer any substantive questions. Nothing got answered today. It was just the show.
25: Hallie joins us now live, and you alluded to this in your story. The margins are narrow. Even if one Republican defects in the committee, it could spell trouble for Blanche.
32: Yeah, that's right, Tom, which is why the spotlight is on the yet undecided Senator Cornyn, creating some suspense until the committee vote, which is expected later this month. Tom?
25: Hallie Jackson for us. Hallie, thank you. Also in Washington, the president catching some of his administration off guard today with a social media post reversing a new ICE policy put into place after two deadly shootings in the last 2 weeks. Garrett Hake joins us live from the White House. And Garrett, what happened here?
33: Well, Tom, President Trump used a single post this morning to overturn an order issued by DHS just last night that would have temporarily banned immigration officers from pursuing people who flee them in vehicles. The president posting that ICE cannot give up on traffic stops, which he called one of their, quote, most important and effective crime-fighting tools. Now, that policy reversal caught ICE leadership by surprise when they read it online this morning, according to a DHS official. And the temporary pause on traffic stops, which ultimately lasted just the night, was initially rolled out after officers in Texas and then in Maine shot and killed men who fled arrest in vehicles. Neither man was the officer's initial target, officials say, and the ICE officers involved did not have body cameras. Tom?
25: Garrett Hake at the White House for us. We're going to take a turn now to the World Cup because the final showdown is now set. And what a match today. Argentina came from behind to beat England in the closing minutes. Messi and his team set to face Spain in the final. And Jesse Kirsch was there in the heart of the action.
1: Tonight, Lionel Messi and Argentina pulling off another remarkable come-from-behind win, stunning England. Now the reigning World Cup champs are returning to the tournament final with a chance to win back-to-back titles. Argentina and England are one of soccer's greatest rivalries. The match tense and extremely physical for almost an hour when England's Anthony Gordon raced toward the net. Argentina spent half an hour trying to catch up with one near miss after another. Then finally, with just minutes left to play, Enzo Fernandez fired from long range. Rolling Stone star and England fan Mick Jagger shaking his head. Then Argentina's Lautaro Martinez delivered the finishing blow. And while Lionel Messi never scored himself, he set up both clutch plays, later celebrating with his teammates. Some of their fans in tears, many jumping for joy so much, the stadium floor was shaking and win back-to-back titles. Argentina and England are one of soccer's greatest rivalries. The match tense and extremely physical for almost an hour when England's Anthony Gordon raced toward the net. Argentina spent half an hour trying to catch up with one near miss after another. Then finally, with just minutes left to play, Enzo Fernandez fired from long range. Rolling Stone star and England fan Mick Jagger shaking his head. Then Argentina's Lautaro Martinez delivered the finishing blow. And while Lionel Messi never scored himself, he set up both clutch plays, later celebrating with his teammates. Some of their fans in tears, many jumping for joy so much, the stadium floor was shaking as they cheered. Now Argentina and their fans have to get past Spain. The World Cup final kicks off in New Jersey on Sunday. Tom?
25: It is going to be an epic match. All right, we thank you for that, Jesse. When we return in 60 seconds, the latest on the investigation to the death of a Mississippi college football player. You'll hear the new audio of his friends calling for help as their boat was malfunctioning. Plus, is the Pentagon about to start testing men in the military for their testosterone? What Pete Hegseth just said. And the bear that took on a group of golfers and took off with their clubs. That's next.
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0: We're back with the new developments in the case of Nolan Wells, the Mississippi teen who died after a boating trip with friends. Tonight, we've obtained a phone call from some of those friends before they left the island. Aaron Gilchrist tonight with that call and some new reporting from Mississippi.
1: Tonight, new audio shedding light on the moments before some of Nolan Wells' friends left Horn Island off the coast of Mississippi. A mom of one of the friends last week left without Nolan when their boat began malfunctioning.
2: We're sinking. Can you all please come?
1: NBC News has obtained audio as part of a records request that details the group calling for towing assistance.
3: And is everybody on board in good health otherwise?
2: Yeah, everybody's on the way.
1: Nolan went to the island in a boat with friends on July 4th. His body was found 2 days later. It's unclear whether Nolan was with anyone when he disappeared. This, as the search for answers in the death of 18-year-old Nolan Wells continues. His family's attorneys saying they'll now work side by side with investigators to analyze Nolan's cell phone.
4: So everybody will be able to see at the same time what the cell phone has.
1: Nolan's parents previously said they believe content may have been deleted from the phone. The case will be presented to a Mississippi grand jury once the investigation is complete. The local district attorney telling NBC News that's a standard practice for cases with an unknown cause of death and not an indication that a crime was committed. Jackson County Sheriff John Ledbetter says his team has interviewed several witnesses and is working to get answers for the family.
5: Do you feel like you're getting useful information that's been helpful to figuring out what happened?
6: Yes, sir. We're getting very useful information. And we appreciate the public coming forward with what they've had. And we don't want them to be hesitant.
1: Today, the family met with the district attorney for more than an hour.
4: It was just a meeting where she talked about the process. She didn't tell us any information about the investigation.
7: We're trying to get to those answers.
1: As tonight, Nolan's family prepares to hold his funeral next week.
8: He would not want us to be sitting around crying and eating. And so what we're going to do is kind of have a party to celebrate him.
5: Tom, the state and independent autopsy results are not back yet. The family attorney says he does plan to release those details when he has them. Tom?
0: Aaron Gilchrist live from Mississippi. Aaron, we thank you. We're back in a moment with danger on the golf course. The golfers who escaped a close call with this black bear and a cockroach crawling on a reporter while she was on live TV. How she passed.
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3: We're back now with a controversial new screening measure for men in the military. Today, Defense Secretary Pete Hegseth announcing testosterone testing for service members that are at least 30 years old as part of an annual health assessment. He said service members could choose to have testosterone replacement therapy, TRT, if their levels are low. It's unclear what happens if they reject that treatment. And in Western Canada, an unlikely thief stopping to play on the golf course. A golfer at the tee filming this video of a black bear and how it wanders up to their cart, pulling out a bag filled with clubs. The golfer calls out for him to stop, but the bear grabs the entire bag and takes off. It turns out a bear does hit in the woods. And we were both impressed and stunned by this next story. A flying roach photobombing a local reporter during a live broadcast on LA station KTLA last night. It lands on her top, crawling up her neck, even jumping on her microphone before flying off. Incredibly, she doesn't react at all, powering through and waiting until after she is off the air to brush off her clothes. Her poise, beyond impressive, and I can tell you, I would have been jumping. All right, ahead on Nightly, there is good news tonight. When a beloved football coach was battling cancer, his team came running. That's next.

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1: Finally, there's good news tonight. A Florida football team coming together for one of their own, supporting an assistant coach who is battling cancer right now and reminding us all that when you're part of a team, you never fight alone.
2: Let's go, boys.
3: They ran through the streets of their city, fueled by purpose. This high school football team from the University Christian School in Jacksonville showing up for one of their own. Assistant coach Matt Thomas is battling cancer. His whole team, dozens of players, running to his house before summer conditioning, coming together to pray and show support. Coach Thomas went to the school himself and coached his sons there as well. The morning run.
2: Let's go, boys.
3: A reminder of the strength of a team and the power of community.
4: I felt real emotional. The prayer, it was just so powerful.
3: Julius LaRosa is a rising senior. He's played defense under Coach Thomas for years.
4: It makes me and makes our teammates want to play as hard as we can to our fullest.
3: Also sharing this powerful message.
4: Stick in there, Coach. We love you. We're praying for you. You know I'm always going to be here for you, no matter what the situation is.
1: Coach Thomas, keep fighting. All right, that's Nightly News for this Wednesday. I'm Tom Yamas. We thank you so much for watching. Tonight, and always, we're here for you. Good night.

0: tonight, the tornado touching down in a major American city in the middle of rush hour. The twister tearing across a highway in San Antonio as drivers packed the road. The roof ripped off this apartment complex, plus the flash flood emergency. Cars and animals swept away. Also tonight, the terrifying moments. Workers are trapped on a train as a wildfire rages around it. How they got out. Now the dangerous smoke from the fires blanketing the Midwest and the Northeast. Major cities impacted. Niagara Falls barely visible. The health warnings tonight. The urgent search for the missing after this massive boat sank near Alcatraz. The dramatic moments passengers clung to its side. New details in the Nolan Wells case. Audio of the phone call his friends made saying they needed help with their boat before Nolan went missing. You'll hear it. Plus what the sheriff told our correspondent. Grilled on Capitol Hill, President Trump's pick for attorney general, facing tough questions. The comment he made that's fueling his critics. President Trump's reversal, overruling that new order from ICE that would have paused those controversial traffic stops. The World Cup final officially set. Argentina defeating England. They'll now take on Spain for the big prize. The new Pentagon policy just announced, testing troops for low testosterone. Wild video of a bear stealing some golf clubs before making its getaway. And a reporter's nightmare, the roach crawling on her on live TV. What happened when she got off the air? And there's good news tonight about the football players, proving that when you're on a team, you never fight alone. Nightly News starts right now.
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0: And good evening. It's great to be with you on this Wednesday. We want to start with that tornado and the flooding in Texas tonight. The dangerous wildfire smoke blanketing the Midwest and the Northeast all at the same time. This was the terrifying scene in San Antonio. Take a close look. A twister there touching down near an interstate during peak rush hour. And this is the damage left behind. The roof of this apartment complex completely sheared off. You can actually see people's living rooms and their bedrooms exposed there. We're also tracking out-of-control flooding in Texas, an entire community, cars, homes, businesses submerged. And right now, a fast-moving wildfire just flared up outside of Los Angeles. Look at it here. These huge flames threatening homes and prompting evacuations there. We have new video out of Canada of this train trapped by a wildfire. It is terrifying. We'll show you the dramatic moments before their escape. And that wildfire sending dangerous smoke across the U.S. tonight. The smoke in Canada turning Toronto orange with the dangerous haze now impacting American cities from New York to Boston to Detroit. This is the view from space. You can see just how much of the country that smoke is covering. Our teams tonight are across all of it with Ryan Chandler starting us off tonight from hard-hit Texas.
2: See the opposite way?
3: This is a tornado.
4: Tonight, a terrifying scene as a tornado slams San Antonio.
3: Oh, no.
0: Escape. And that wildfire sending dangerous smoke across the U.S. tonight. The smoke in Canada turning Toronto orange with the dangerous haze now impacting American cities from New York to Boston to Detroit. This is the view from space. You can see just how much of the country that smoke is covering. Our teams tonight are across all of it with Ryan Chandler starting us off tonight from hard-hit Texas.
2: See the opposite way?
3: This is a tornado.
4: Tonight, a terrifying scene as a tornado slams San Antonio.
3: Oh, no.
4: Power flashes lighting up the sky, drivers frantic as it touches down near a packed highway.
5: Oh, my God.
4: At the height of the morning commute. Part of the roof of this apartment complex peeled right off. Families' living rooms and bedrooms now exposed to the sky.
6: So something flew over, and I'm like, whoa, and the building started shaking everything.
4: The storm's torrential rain paralyzing a massive expanse of south and central Texas, triggering multiple flash flood emergencies. This truck spotted floating down a flooded road in Bernie.
7: There he goes.
4: NBC's San Antonio affiliate capturing this upsetting moment. A group of deer appear to be carried away by the rushing waters.
8: We have deer struggling in the water.
4: Highways like this outside Uvalde have been overwhelmed by the rushing waters, leaving some communities trapped behind the floodwaters. The only way to access them is by the air, where DPS has been rescuing people in helicopters. Neighborhoods evacuating in Uvalde as the Leona River swells onto city streets.
0: What do you think when you look out at this flooding?
7: What you see here is it's basically a disaster. You know, it's an area where you cannot come through. As you can see behind us, how this water is very dangerous right now.
4: We caught up with residents like Blanca San Miguel as the waters closed in on their home.
9: Because of the storm, they told us that there was getting dangerous and they were getting probably 20 feet or 30 feet from here.
4: An anxious night ahead as yet more rain is expected in the region.
0: And that water can rise so fast. Ryan Chandler joins us live now from Uvalde. And Ryan, I know you're talking to families out there. They have a real concern about a dam breaking.
10: And Tom, we have heard from so many people across this community, very concerned about whether the dam upriver could break. They'll be grateful to hear, though, that DPS tells me just in the last few minutes, water is coming over the top of that dam, but there is no indication that it will break tonight. Tom.
0: We hope it holds. Okay, Ryan, thank you. We are also tracking that dangerous wildfire smoke now smothering the Midwest and the Northeast. And we have new video tonight of one of the wildfires that started it all and the workers nearly trapped by it. Here's Stephanie Gosk.
11: Holy crap.
12: Tonight, the terrifying moment of fast-moving wildfire suddenly engulfed a train.
11: This could potentially overtake us here. This has gotten a little scary.
12: This video recorded by the anxious crew in rural Ontario, Canada, Monday.
11: Okay, y'all need to hurry up here. Like, seriously, we're encased in flames now.
12: The company says everyone on board was safely rescued from the area. And train operations are temporarily suspended.
13: Smoke is so thick.
12: That fire, one of hundreds currently burning across the country. In Toronto, the World Cup Fan Fest canceled today because of air quality, at one point considered the worst in the world. EarthCam video capturing an orangey haze surrounding Niagara Falls. And tonight, a dangerous mix of heat and smoke now descending on tens of millions of Americans. In Michigan, the Mackinac Bridge, almost impossible to make out. Drivers being told to slow down to 20 miles per hour. With murky skylines from Duluth, Minnesota to Detroit and New York City, where a health advisory was issued today into Thursday. The air now putting people's health at risk here in the U.S. Shortness of breath, coughing, and dizziness among the symptoms caused by particle pollution.
14: Are you actually inhaling these particles?
15: You are inhaling the particles, right? They're invisible particles, right? And so that's what makes air pollution so concerning.
12: And tonight, those air quality indexes surging to unhealthy levels from the upper Midwest to the Northeast.
15: Right now, being indoors in an air-conditioned space is going to be our safest place to be.
0: Okay, Stephanie Gosk, braving that bad air tonight, joining us from across the river in Hoboken, New Jersey. So, Steph, how bad is it expected to get here?
16: You know, Tom, we had a rainstorm a moment ago and it brought some relief, but the air turned unhealthy here in just a matter of hours. That's going to continue through tomorrow with relief on Friday. But for the northern Midwest, the smoke and the haze and the unhealthy air, that could continue through the weekend, Tom.
0: Yeah, it's going to be a rough couple of days. Okay, Steph, we thank you. We have dramatic new video we want to show you of a disaster, a boat disaster near Alcatraz off San Francisco. Passengers fighting to survive in the cold water as their boat sank. Steve Patterson is there for us tonight.
17: Tonight, heartbreak in the frigid waters of the San Francisco Bay. As crews search for three people still missing after a 50-foot cabin cruiser capsized and sank near Alcatraz Island. Video from above capturing the chaotic scene. The boat rolled on its side, its hull exposed as survivors cling to it in the water. You can see small boats circling in before the vessel disappeared beneath the surface. Rescuers seen scrambling to administer CPR.
18: CPR over there on this person.
17: This citizen video showing first responders tending to the survivors. Witnesses describe seeing people trapped, banging on the window as the boat went down.
19: When the vessel took on a wave over the side, it quickly rolled to starboard, and then many people inside fell over.
17: At least one person has died. Officials identifying him as 79-year-old Clifford Joseph Boisa. Charter Captain Aaron Anfinson was on a boat nearby.
20: I didn't see a life raft anywhere, so we threw them life jackets. You know, we did what we could, but yeah, it's very unfortunate.
17: Crew member Jeffrey DeYoung helped pull one woman from the water.
21: We threw the life ring to her, and she was able to grab onto it. We got her inside and tried to get her warmed up out of her wet clothes and stuff like that.
17: These new photos showing the choppy conditions rescuers had to battle. The group on board, officials believe, out on the bay for a memorial service.
22: How are you feeling after going through something like that?
21: I gave my mom a big hug when I got home. It was very scary.
1: And that boat, believed to be about 130 feet below the surface, divers simply haven't been able to get down there as investigators work to determine what exactly went wrong here. Tom?
2: That's deep water.

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3: It was just the show. Hallie joins us now live, and you alluded to this in your story. The margins are narrow. Even if one Republican defects in the committee, it could spell trouble for Blanche.
4: Yeah, that's right, Tom, which is why the spotlight is on the yet undecided Senator Cornyn, creating some suspense until the committee vote, which is expected later this month. Tom?
3: Hallie Jackson for us. Hallie, thank you. Also in Washington, the president catching some of his administration off guard today with a social media post reversing a new ICE policy put into place after two deadly shootings in the last 2 weeks. Garrett Haake joins us live from the White House. And Garrett, what happened here?
5: Well, Tom, President Trump used a single post this morning to overturn an order issued by DHS just last night that would have temporarily banned immigration officers from pursuing people who flee them in vehicles. The president posting that ICE cannot give up on traffic stops, which he called one of their, quote, most important and effective crime-fighting tools. Now, that policy reversal caught ICE leadership by surprise when they read it online this morning, according to a DHS official. And the temporary pause on traffic stops, which ultimately lasted just the night, was initially rolled out after officers in Texas and then in Maine shot and killed men who fled arrest in vehicles. Neither man was the officer's initial target, officials say, and the ICE officers involved did not have body cameras. Tom?
3: Garrett Haake at the White House for us. We're going to take a turn now to the World Cup because the final showdown is now set. And what a match today. Argentina came from behind to beat England in the closing minutes. Messi and his team set to face Spain in the final, and Jesse Kirsch was there in the heart of the action.
6: Tonight, Lionel Messi and Argentina pulling off another remarkable come-from-behind win, stunning England. Now the reigning World Cup champs are returning to the tournament final with a chance to win back-to-back titles. Argentina and England are one of soccer's greatest rivalries. The match tense and extremely physical for almost an hour when England's Anthony Gordon raced toward the net. Argentina spent half an hour trying to catch up with one near miss after another. Then finally, with just minutes left to play, Enzo Fernandez fired from long range. Rolling Stone star and England fan Mick Jagger shaking his head. Then Argentina's Lautaro Martinez delivered the finishing blow. And while Lionel Messi never scored himself, he set up both clutch plays, later celebrating with his teammates. Some of their fans in tears, many jumping for joy so much the stadium floor was shaking as they cheered. Now Argentina and their fans have to get past Spain. The World Cup final kicks off in New Jersey on Sunday. Tom?
3: It is going to be an epic match. All right, we thank you for that, Jesse. When we return in 60 seconds, the latest on the investigation to the death of a Mississippi college football player. You'll hear the new audio of his friends calling for help as their boat was malfunctioning. Plus, is the Pentagon about to start testing men in the military for their testosterone? What Pete Hegseth just said. And the bear that took on a group of golfers and took off with their clubs. That's next.
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0: We're back with the new developments in the case of Nolan Wells, the Mississippi teen who died after a boating trip with friends. Tonight, we've obtained a phone call from some of those friends before they left the island. Aaron Gilchrist tonight with that call and some new reporting from Mississippi.
1: Tonight, new audio shedding light on the moments before some of Nolan Wells' friends left Horn Island off the coast of Mississippi. A mom of one of the friends last week said the group left without Nolan when their boat began malfunctioning.
2: We're sinking. Can y'all please come?
1: NBC News has obtained audio as part of a records request that details the group calling for towing assistance.
3: And is everybody on board in good health otherwise?
2: Yeah, everybody's on the way.
1: Nolan went to the island in a boat with friends on July 4th. His body was found 2 days later. It's unclear whether Nolan was with anyone when he disappeared. This, as the search for answers in the death of 18-year-old Nolan Wells continues. His family's attorneys saying they'll now work side by side with investigators to analyze Nolan's cell phone.
4: So everybody will be able to see at the same time what the cell phone has.
1: Nolan's parents previously said they believe content may have been deleted from the phone. The case will be presented to a Mississippi grand jury once the investigation is complete. The local district attorney telling NBC News that's a standard practice for cases with an unknown cause of death and not an indication that a crime was committed. Jackson County Sheriff John Ledbetter says his team has interviewed several witnesses and is working to get answers for the family.
5: Do you feel like you're getting useful information that's been helpful to figuring out what happened?
6: Yes, sir. We're getting very useful information. And we appreciate the public coming forward with what they've had. And we don't want them to be hesitant.
1: Today, the family met with the district attorney for more than an hour.
4: It was just a meeting where she talked about the process. She didn't tell us any information about the investigation.
7: We're trying to get to those answers.
1: As tonight, Nolan's family prepares to hold his funeral next week.
8: He would not want us to be sitting around crying and eating. And so what we're going to do is kind of have a party to celebrate him.
5: Tom, the state and independent autopsy results are not back yet. The family attorney says he does plan to release those details when he has them. Tom?
0: Aaron Gilchrist live from Mississippi. Aaron, we thank you. We're back in a moment with danger on the golf course. The golfers who escaped a close call with this black bear and a cockroach crawling on a reporter while she was on live TV. How she powered through.
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0: We're back now with a controversial new screening measure for men in the military. Today, Defense Secretary Pete Hegseth announcing testosterone testing for service members that are at least 30 years old as part of an annual health assessment. He said service members could choose to have testosterone replacement therapy, TRT, if their levels are low. It's unclear what happens if they reject that treatment. And in Western Canada, an unlikely thief stopping to play on the golf course. A golfer at the tee filming this video of a black bear and how it wanders up to their cart, pulling out a bag filled with clubs. The golfer calls out for him to stop, but the bear grabs the entire bag and takes off. It turns out a bear does hit in the woods. And we were both impressed and stunned by this next story. A flying roach photobombing a local reporter during a live broadcast on LA station KTLA last night. It lands on her top, crawling up her neck, even jumping on her microphone before flying off. Incredibly, she doesn't react at all, powering through and waiting until after she is off the air to brush off her clothes. Her poise, beyond impressive, and I can tell you, I would have been jumping. All right, ahead on Nightly, there is good news tonight. When a beloved football coach was battling cancer, his team came running. That's next.
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1: Finally, there's good news tonight. A Florida football team coming together for one of their own, supporting an assistant coach who is battling cancer right now and reminding us all that when you're part of a team, you never fight alone.
2: Let's go, boys.
3: They ran through the streets of their city, fueled by purpose. 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Assistant coach Matt Thomas is battling cancer. His whole team, dozens of players, running to his house before summer conditioning, coming together to pray and show support. Coach Thomas went to the school himself and coached his sons there as well. The morning run.
2: Let's go, boys.
3: A reminder of the strength of a team and the power of community.
4: I felt real emotional. The prayer, it was just so powerful.
3: Julius LaRosa is a rising senior. He's played defense under Coach Thomas for years.
4: It makes me and makes our teammates want to play as hard as we can to our fullest.
3: Also sharing this powerful message.
4: Stick in there, Coach. We love you. We're praying for you. You know I'm always going to be here for you, no matter what the situation is.
1: Coach Thomas, keep fighting. All right, that's Nightly News for this Wednesday. I'm Tom Yamas. We thank you so much for watching. Tonight, and always, we're here for you. Good night.
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9: He was born with a gift. He spoke to the animals.
10: A dog trainer to the stars with a beautiful wife.
11: He was totally crazy about her.
10: But an ill wind was blowing through paradise.
12: The kennel dogs were very, very upset. 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
13: They told me, we haven't seen Marv, and I knew in my heart something terrible had happened.
10: Where had the dog trainer gone? A trail of sinister clues.
12: There was 3 wet blood spots in the hallway.
9: There was all sorts of ammunition and guns, firearms on magnets behind tapestries, firearms in drawers all over this house.
14: He has his arms around a big roll of plastic, and my brain goes, there's a body.
10: Could anyone put it all together and sniff out the truth?
15: What did that say to you?
9: Well, it says a lot to me.
16: I'm Lester Holt, and this is Dateline.
10: Here's Keith Morrison with The Man Who Talked to Dogs.
17: October 28, 2009. Routine call, middle of the day. Dispatch sent a squad car to talk to the two ladies who'd phoned it in. What was it they said? 2 cars where they shouldn't be? Someone moving something bulky from one to the other?
18: Hi,
17: Back when it started, the lovebird should have known, probably, that it was too good to be true, or too good to last, anyway. After all, he seemed something of a self-made mutt. And she, the purebred heiress type, the golden-haired daughter of a wealthy alpha male. Whatever. By the time they promised their eternal love, the clock to its end was ticking. Inaudible to them, of course, like a whistle only a dog can hear. Which, come to think of it, begs the question, how did he, of all people, miss it? His name was Mark Stover, and he discovered quite early that he had some special, eerily mystical connection with dogs. When he talked to them, they listened.
15: He was born with a gift.
17: Stover had become known as Seattle's dog whisperer.
15: I mean, it's not as simple as just giving them treats or clicker training or something like that. He spoke to the animals.
17: With talents that amazed his loyal clients, Starbucks chairman Howard Schultz, Pearl Jam's Eddie Vedder, Major League outfielder Ichiro Suzuki brought him their dogs.
18: You know, one of his phrases was, we train everybody in Seattle from Nordstrom to Nirvana, but he was much more than a dog trainer to the stars. Are you ready? Okay.
17: A longtime employee.
18: Come on, Samson! He trained everyone, you know. It didn't matter to him who they were. It was about the person and the dog and the relationship between the person and the dog, not who they were. Stormy, come.
17: This woman liked him so much as a client, she went to work for him.
19: He would connect with you. He'd find something that he could talk to you about, and then he'd help you train your dog.
17: And the setting for Mark's dog whispering business? Incomparable.
15: Oh, it's beautiful. It's a wonderful place.
17: Kikid Island is what it's called. An 84-acre teardrop of primeval forest and meadows and beaches, plunked a few feet offshore, a 90-minute commute north of Seattle.
15: The dogs could go swimming in the water there. There's plenty of trail walks, and it was just really, really outdoorsy and beautiful.
17: Outdoorsy and beautiful are words which also happen to describe the human love of Mark's life, Linda Opdyke, the willowy blonde daughter of Wally Opdyke, the wealthy investor who'd once helped found Chateau Saint-Michel Winery. Linda seemed a perfect match for Mark, according to the clients and friends who knew him best.
20: She was Mark II. You know, I mean, they were peas in a pod. They had similar hobbies, hunt and fish, you know, go camp somewhere, you know, that kind of stuff.
11: He just thought she was the most wonderful thing since sliced bread, basically.
17: Very protective of his Linda was Mark, as clients could clearly tell.
11: He just thought she was beautiful, wonderful, smart. Never, never, ever said anything bad about her, never.
21: Seemed to be in love.
11: He was totally, totally crazy about her.
17: It was Linda's father, Wally Opdyke, who owned Kikid Island. Mark and Linda lived there on Wally's island and grew their very successful business together. And then in 2002, they made their union permanent, an intimate wedding ceremony in the presidential suite of the Las Vegas Four Seasons.
22: And Mark, welcome to the Opdyke family.
17: But maybe nothing is forever. It was just 3 years later when Linda told the employees she was taking an extended vacation. Alone.
18: And that vacation kept extending and extending, and she just never came back.
17: So, separation. There was a brief affair, Linda with one of Mark's best friends. And then divorce. About as ugly as divorce can be.
20: I was shocked. I really was.
17: So was Mark, apparently, quite thoroughly devastated by all accounts, because now he had lost not just the love of his life, but he had to leave Kikid Island, too. Losing her, losing all this, it was, we hardly need say, a black period just about here. Some quite disturbing episodes, actually. Get to those later. Suffice to say for now that eventually life went on. It was just divorce, after all. Not death. Not yet, anyway. Mark found a new property in nearby Anacortes, Washington. And if it wasn't Kikid Island, it was not bad. He moved into a new house, new kennels, new start.
11: He had found the place that was going to be perfect for him, and it was going to be all his. And I think he was very much looking forward. He wasn't looking back.
0: Eventually, there was also her. Her name is Teresa.
13: On our third date, though, he let me know that he wanted to marry me.
2: Third date?
13: I was pretty shocked, yeah.
2: What was it about you that he liked?
13: He liked that I listened and that I was careful with the information that he gave me. Not just information, but with his heart.
2: Which had been really badly damaged. And he worried about that. Didn't want it to happen again. He saw a safe harbor in you.
13: I think so.
0: Safe harbor? Well, maybe she was, as they made plans for a life together. But even then, in the fall of 2009, an ill wind was picking up. Mark's employees couldn't help but notice it. He was off somehow.
21: He was very different, and he told me that he was very paranoid. He'd actually been locking his doors.
0: Even though, as everyone knew, Mark's highly trained guard dog, Ding, would have protected him from anything.
21: I asked him why he was locking his doors because he had Ding. And he said, I don't know, I'm just a little weirded out about something.
23: He didn't say what?
21: No, he didn't say what. And Mark, it would take a lot to spook someone like Mark. He was always very aware of his surroundings, mm-hmm. almost dog-like. And if there was something there, someone there, he knew it.
0: And then, October 28th, Mark stopped calling Teresa. No explanation.
13: So I hadn't heard from him all day, and I thought this, towards the end of the day, it started seeming odd. But then the next day, when I hadn't heard it from him by 9 o'clock, I got one of the employees on the phone, and I said, what is going on there? Where's Mark? And so they told me, you know, we haven't seen Mark. We didn't see him all day yesterday. And I knew in my heart something terrible had happened.
0: But what? Well, there's the puzzle. Does anybody know, even now?
10: Coming up, strange goings-on at Mark Stover's place. Dogs are restless, and neighbors are about to find out why.
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0: Mark Stover was a bit like one of his well-trained dogs. He was a creature of habit, always on time, never missed an appointment, in bed early, up with the sun. And every Wednesday, Mark hit the road for the hour-and-a-half drive south to Seattle for sessions with his loyal clients. A schedule which employees Amber...
1: We always joke that he was up, he'd beat the rooster out of bed.
0: And Beth...
2: He was usually on the road by 7.
0: And Stephanie...
3: He had his breakfast and beat Seattle traffic.
0: Knew very well. But on the morning of Wednesday, October 28th, 2009, nothing was routine. Nothing at all. First, Stephanie, whose own house is right next door to the kennels, woke up to a chorus of barking dogs. It was, she thinks, about 6 a.m.
3: And the kennel dogs were very, very upset. It was a huge ruckus next door.
4: Occasionally that sort of thing would happen.
3: Yeah, very seldom. Very seldom, to that extent.
0: Then, 8 a.m., Amber arrived at the kennels, and still the dogs were upset.
1: They would not settle in that morning.
0: Odd. Then someone told her Mark was still around. He mustn't have left yet for Seattle.
1: And I thought that was strange, because he had supposed to be gone over an hour prior.
0: She walked to the house, where Mark made a habit of leaving the carport door unlocked so the employees could use the bathroom.
1: And I'd noticed a little bit of blood in the driveway. I was afraid that his dog had opened her stitches because she'd had surgery.
0: Mark's dog, Ding, wasn't just any pet. She was a highly skilled protection dog.
4: A lot of blood? Little blood?
1: A little blood.
4: But noticeable?
1: Noticeable. And I proceeded towards the house and tried to go through the back door, and it was locked, which was very, very odd.
0: Then, not long after, Stephanie arrived and noticed, perhaps 100 yards from where she stood down in the field, Mark's station wagon was backed up to the carport area of his house.
3: I was kind of surprised that it was parked where it was parked, because it was never parked there. It was really hard to get it into that position to begin with.
0: Anyway, why hadn't he left for Seattle? It was then she noticed, must be Mark, up at the house.
3: Someone who had Mark's hat on, you know, which I thought was Mark, was bringing something big into the back of the car.
4: Big, big, big?
3: That's what it looked like to me. So I was thinking he was carrying Ding and putting her in the back of the car.
0: Ding, who, remember, was recovering from surgery.
3: And then he went to get into his car. He was wearing Mark's hat, Mark's coat, and closed the car door and then proceeded to, like, scream down the driveway, which Mark would never have done.
4: Did you call out to him or wave?
3: I waved and I went, "Ugh, I hope that's Mark.
0: I hope that's Mark." Well, of course, it must have been, Stephanie thought, rushing a bleeding Ding to the vet. About 20 minutes later, Stephanie walked up to the house to use the bathroom. This time, the door was unlocked. But this was weird.
3: Before I even got to the door, there was this immense smell of bleach.
4: Bleach?
3: Yeah, like it took my breath away.
0: And inside the house?
3: There was 3 wet, what looked like blood spots in the hallway that had obviously been just cleaned, and they were still drying.
0: Perhaps Ding had bled on the carpet and Mark had cleaned it up? But why would he take the time?
3: He wouldn't stop and spend half an hour cleaning. His main thing would be getting Ding to the vet, then getting to his appointments.
0: But other than those wet spots, everything else appeared to be the way Mark would have left it.
3: I was looking for bloody towels. I was looking for bloody paper towels. The bathroom was immaculate. There was absolutely nothing in the washing machine. There was nothing in the tub.
0: Stephanie wasn't sure what was going on, but it all felt kind of creepy.
3: My thoughts were, well, that was freaky, and I got out of there, and I didn't go back up to the house the rest of the day.
4: You went on with the day.
3: Mm-hmm.
0: But a strange day it was, and as the hours ticked by, there was no word from Mark. No one could reach him by phone.
1: It was very odd that we had not talked to him. It was very strange.
0: The following morning, October 29th, still no sign of Mark, no word from him at all. Again, Stephanie went up toward his house.
3: And I looked up, and there stood Ding by the back door. and she was obviously hurt. She was growling, and so I started talking to her nicely, thinking, oh my God, what is she doing here, and what's gone on? And I backed down the driveway.
0: At about the same time, the phone rang in the kettle. It was Mark's fiancée, Teresa.
5: When they told me Ding was out, there was blood, Ding is never out, ever. She's either in the house or she's with Mark. She's not just out barking at people.
0: No Mark, injured dog. Teresa, frantic now, called the Skagit County Sheriff's Department.
6: All of those circumstances were very suspicious.
0: Dan Luvera was the detective assigned to the case.
6: Oh, I immediately thought, foul play. This is huge. There's more to the story. And there definitely was.
7: Coming up, more to the story? Yes, there apparently was. Starting with the secret history stories of a marriage's ugly aftermath.
5: She had been calling key clients and saying really horrible things about him to damage the business.
7: When Dateline continues.
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1: Oh, oh.

0: It was evening, October 29, 2009, the day after Mark Stover disappeared. Skagit County Sheriff's Detective Dan Luvera stood in the dark and looked at Mark Stover's big new house and just knew something very bad happened here. But what?
1: There was no signs of a struggle. There was just a little bit of blood here and there.
2: Of course, Mark's protection dog, Ding, was clearly injured. That could explain those bits of blood. But in here, earlier that day, just inside the carport door, Luvera's investigation team had been knocked back by the overwhelming odor of bleach. And here in the bathroom off the hall, they found Clorox bottles. Looked like someone tried to wash away evidence. This had to be more than just an injured dog. Mark Stover's employees told about the strange events the previous morning. The barking dogs, the odd business of the locked carport door, the man wearing Mark's clothes, roaring down the driveway in Mark's white Chevy station wagon. Mark never drove that fast. It didn't look good. The policeman poked around, sniffed, measured, and still no Mark Stover. The evidence, even without a body, seemed clear. This was homicide. So by now, a couple of days after Mark's disappearance, his employees were shifting from puzzled to shocked to grief-stricken.
3: Mark took a role in my life like a surrogate father, and I truly love Mark as a parent and a friend and a family member.
0: Sometimes the clues in a mystery such as this can be very personal. More about relationships than fingerprints or DNA, as Detective Luvera knew full well. And in the days after Mark Stover's disappearance, the detective repeatedly encountered a disturbing story. These former lovers were afraid of each other. What happened to that marriage, the one on the Heavenly Island? In fact, there was a record, the detective discovered, and it was more hell than heaven.
1: Well, Mark had issues with Linda, and Linda had issues with Mark.
0: To put it mildly. Here's the story Mark's fiancée Teresa told the detective, the story she said Mark told her. That Linda seemed to be doing her level best to destroy Mark's dog training business.
4: She had been calling key clients and saying really horrible things about him to damage the business. She called and tried to shut the website down, tried to shut his phones down.
0: Which is why, again, this is the story Teresa said Mark told her, why he snooped in her garbage one March morning in 2008. This was a three-hour drive from his own house. He went there, said Teresa, to look for a paper trail to prove Linda wanted to destroy his business.
4: You know, divorce is never pleasant, right. But theirs just became very visible. And the fighting involved the business. And
5: he was afraid of losing it.
4: Very much so.
0: After the garbage incident, Linda came up with a whole slew of accusations that Mark had been harassing her ever since she left him. A domestic violence protection order was issued against Mark in April 2008. Mark was later charged with criminal stalking. He swore up and down that many of the allegations were not true. But he was caught going through her garbage, and he eventually took what's known as an Alford plea, which means he agreed to plead guilty, conceding a judge or jury would probably convict him, even though he claimed he didn't do it, much of it anyway. But here was the deal, and this was important. As part of that arrangement, Mark was ordered to give up his guns. For most people, that might be easy. But for Mark, he had dozens of guns. He loved his guns.
4: It was a passion for him. He loved his hunting.
0: No guns, no contact with Linda. And Mark agreed. Here's what Teresa says Mark told her.
4: This will make it all stop.
5: In other words, he was telling you, I'm going to let her win.
4: He said that was important, that she needed to win.
5: Huh. Was he afraid of her?
4: Oh, yes.
0: Still, after that, things seemed to settle down. Mark's business thrived in his new location here in Anacortes. He continued to service his clients in Seattle. And of course, by then, he had found Teresa. But then, in the summer of 2009... two strange 911 calls came into the Skagit County Sheriff's Office. An anonymous male caller claimed Mark Stover was transporting drugs in his car.
6: There's a crime that's going to take place in the morning.
0: Police pulled Mark over.
2: found a small amount of marijuana and cocaine underneath the car. But he was not arrested. Mark told police he believed he was being set up. Those were not his drugs. Mark wasn't charged with any crime. He was terrified.
1: He was terrified that someone was trying to set him up to be charged with transportation of these drugs and facing jail time or prison time or both.
2: Not long after that drug incident, Mark opened up to a longtime client. Told her, she said, that he was convinced his days were numbered.
4: He totally shocked me by saying how every time he leaves his house in the morning, he checks under his car to make sure there's nothing like a bomb. He was a shaken man.
2: And then about a month later, she said, he called her on the phone, frantic.
4: It was just breaking him, just totally breaking him. Because he knew that he wasn't going to survive. He knew it.
5: Wow.
4: He knew his life was over. He just knew it, and that there was nothing he could do about it.
2: As Detective Lavera talked to friends and dog-owning clients, he heard all about Mark's fears those last few months.
1: He kept on pointing the finger at Linda, but again, there was no evidence to prove that or suggest that, I guess. But he was concerned, and he had this feeling that something terrible was going to happen.
5: What did he tell you about Linda?
4: He told me that she will not rest until I'm dead.
2: And it wasn't just Linda Mark fretted about. He told friends he was afraid of her father, too.
5: Why was he afraid of them?
4: What I can say is often he would comment that they always win, and they always get the last word.
2: And so, according to his friends, Mark Stover spent the late summer and early fall of 2009 in a state of mortal fear, even escaped secretly to Montana, says Teresa.
4: He would only use cash. He would call me from payphones. He was very worried. And he even called me and said, you know, if things happen, this is what I want you to do. And I said, Mark, how will I know if something happens to you? And he said, you'll know.
2: And now, of course, she did. Now everyone knew something happened to the dog trainer to the stars. And they might never have known more than just that, a mystery unsolved. Except for the strange events in a remote parking lot and two sharp-eyed women who now had a story to tell.
6: Coming up.
7: He's bent over and he has his arms around a big roll of clear plastic. And my brain goes, there's a body.
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2: Murder investigations are the top of the craft in the police business, mostly because they can be tortuous. It can take years to pry loose a single useful lead. But on the day Mark Stover disappeared, two women saw something that didn't belong and called it in.
3: They were a huge part of starting this whole process.
2: Just a few hours after the employees at Mark's house watched his car drive away.
4: I pulled forward and there's two vehicles behind the chain.
2: Tammy Gilden and her mother, Sharon Larson, called the sheriff's department to complain that someone was trespassing in the locked parking lot of a Grange hall just a half mile from Mark's house. In fact, they said they saw two cars. One, ID'd by the license number, was Mark's white Chevy station wagon. Parked back-to-back, said the ladies, with a black Suzuki SUV. And they saw someone moving something between the cars.
4: And he's bent over and he has his arms around a big roll of, you know, clear plastic, and my brain goes, there's a body. Oh, Tammy, no, there's not a body. You've been reading too many good murder mysteries.
2: The man transferring the plastic and whatever was in it drove off in his SUV, the ladies reported, leaving Mark Stover's station wagon behind. The sheriff's dispatcher sent a deputy to have a look. And sure enough, the deputy found Mark's car inside the apparently locked parking lot behind this chain, except the lot wasn't exactly locked anymore.
3: When the deputy looked closer to the chain link, he discovered that one of the links had been cut, and the link was placed and attached to the other links, making it appear that it was intact.
2: And then, this was pure chance, really. The deputy spotted the SUV just down the road and pulled it over, peered around the driver into the back of the SUV.
3: There was a lot of stuff in the back of his car. It appeared to be camping-type stuff or tarps and plastic-type stuff.
2: The man identified himself as Michael Oakes, lived a good 5 hours' drive away, worked in internet sales, consulting a bit of writing, denied ever being behind the Grange. His word against the ladies. The deputy let him go.
3: The deputy just gave him a warning, said, don't go back there. You know, go on your way.
2: It was just a minor trespassing incident, after all. But now, a day later, it didn't seem so minor. Time to find both cars. The dog trainer's car was no longer at the Grange Hall, but an alert detective noticed it here, in the parking lot of the Northern Lights Casino, 3 miles from the place where the ladies had seen it. Looked like blood on the back of the car. And when investigators ordered up the casino's surveillance video, they saw this. 6:21 p.m., October 28th, perhaps 7 hours after the ladies saw the car at the Grange. Here was someone driving Mark's car onto the casino parking lot. Whoever it was, abandoned it. And now Dan Luvera's investigation was moving very quickly.
3: Immediately started trying to find out who this Michael Oakes guy was that was seen behind the Grange by the two witnesses.
2: Once police had Michael Oakes' ID, they discovered he was spending time with Linda Opdyke, Mark's ex-wife. So now, two officers from the Okanagan County Sheriff's Department paid a visit at Linda's house here in Winthrop, Washington. And sure enough, there was Michael Oakes' SUV in her driveway. Once in the house, the officers asked to speak to Oakes. He agreed. But then, he said, he needed to find his pills.
3: He became agitated or frustrated, kept on asking for his medication. And the chief, not knowing if Michael was having some sort of a medical issue, allowed him to look around for his medication.
2: And, well, supposedly hunting for pills,
3: Michael then secretly snuck out the basement area of the house and went to his vehicle. It just so happened that the sergeant was standing on the deck above the driveway and observed Michael Oakes walking outside to the driveway
2: Oakes, apparently not aware he was being watched, took a white bag out of his car, said the officer, and tossed it over a 20-foot embankment outside Linda's house.
3: He immediately questions Michael about what he threw over the embankment. Michael said it was garbage.
5: Garbage?
3: Sir, garbage.
5: But they went to retrieve that bag of garbage, and what was actually in it?
3: It was a gun.
2: Inside Michael Oakes' garbage was a .22 caliber Browning pistol. Also in the bag, a bloody swatch of carpet and an overwhelming odor of bleach. And then, here's what they found inside Linda's house. Bizarre.
3: Oh, there was all sorts of ammunition and guns. Firearms on magnets behind tapestries. Firearms in drawers. Loaded guns all over this house.
5: Including semi-automatic weapons and...
3: Yes.
5: Big-time stuff.
3: Big-time stuff, yeah.
5: Why? Was an explanation provided for this?
3: No.
2: Before police left Linda Opdyke's house here in Winthrop, they arrested Michael Oakes on suspicion of murder. And back in Western Washington, the local buzz began to grow. If Michael Oakes did kill Mark Stover, was someone else involved somehow? Buzz is discouraged, however, in police work in favor of actual evidence, which in this case arrived in a phone call to police from her. Michael Oakes, it turned out, had an ex-wife who volunteered a remarkable story about disturbing visits and puzzling messages from Mr. Oakes.
5: What did that say to you?
3: Well, it says a lot to me.
6: Coming up, as one person opens up, another goes suspiciously silent. Both get detectives' attention.
5: What did you think?
3: Oh, I thought, wow, huge red flags.
6: When Dateline...
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0: Sometimes the worst thing a person can do is try to influence his own fate. As Michael Oak sat in the back of a police car, under arrest on suspicion of the murder of dog whisperer Mark Stover, he was given an unusual opportunity. He was allowed to make several calls from his cell phone. He decided, for reasons of his own, to place one of them to a woman named Jennifer Thompson, his ex-wife. Why? Well, we can only speculate that the result of that call may have been the very opposite of what he intended. Here's what happened. Not long after Oakes phoned her from the police car, Jennifer placed a call of her own to the county jail. She asked to speak to an investigator. And not long after that call, this was the story she told in an audio-taped interview. On October 24, 2009, 4 days before Mark Stover disappeared, Michael Oakes stopped in to see her at her place in Western Washington, not too many miles from the Stover kennels, and talked to her about a job he was supposed to do.
1: He didn't give me a lot of specifics. He just said he was here on a job, a side job, that there was risk involved, possible injury to himself, that it was fairly dangerous.
0: At which point he left for a few hours, then contacted her again.
1: He texted me and said, job failed, I'm okay, no pay though.
2: No pay?
3: No pay.
2: What did that say to you?
3: Well, it says a lot to me. It says that
2: Somebody's paying him.
3: Somebody's hired him.
0: Does that sound like Michael Oakes was a hired killer? Well, wait, there's more. Jennifer told the police that after Michael left on the 24th, he told her in an email he'd be back in the area later that week. And sure enough, on October 28th, not long after that deputy pulled him over to investigate the trespassing incident, Oakes called again, said Jennifer, came to meet her. He asked her to drive to a spot near the water.

0: she said, where they could talk.
1: Yeah, because he just was sitting there in a frenzy, just stressed out, and he just seemed very agitated. And he mentioned that he may be in trouble.
0: And then, another reference to a job. A job gone bad.
1: He said, well, I made an error. I was doing a job, and I made an error. And when I realized the error, I tried to get out of there. But when I was getting out of there, two old biddies saw me. I said, well, why is this a problem? And he said, well, now when the hits the fan in the next 24 to 48 hours, they have my name. There's a 50-50 shot of getting questioned. If he gets questioned, he's guaranteed a trial. And if he gets a trial, there's no one that's going to stick up for him. And he's pretty much going to prison. He's looking at felony 10 to 15 years.
0: So, big trouble, he told Jennifer. There was evasive action to take. Work to be done.
1: He was really concerned about getting pulled over with the things in his vehicle. He wanted to get them home and get them sterilized. And he said, if anyone sees this now, I'm going in right away.
2: Going in meaning he would be arrested right away, he felt. Right.
0: And if all that wasn't incriminating enough, here was the capper. Jennifer told police the story of how their marriage fell apart. It happened in the spring of 2008, said Jennifer. Then husband Michael told her about a phone call from someone named John.
1: He told me that there was a potential job coming up that he was interested in taking, about a woman and an ex-spouse that was harassing her. The father of the woman was initiating the job.
0: A father with a daughter named Linda. And it seems there was a plan in store for Linda's ex-husband.
1: And they would basically use Linda as sort of bait to lure the ex-spouse toward her, and then they would, he were to show signs of hurting her, killing her, then they would take him out.
2: Okay, and by taking him out, you meant, or you understood that to be they would kill him.
1: Right.
0: Linda and her father? Could that be Wally and Linda Opdyke? The police wondered. Mark Stover's ex-father-in-law and ex-wife plotting to kill him? It was a wild story, Jennifer told, and of course horrifying, given what seemed to have happened. Jennifer said she told Michael back then, don't do it, walk away. But he wouldn't listen. And that's when things started going bad.
3: Well, Jennifer and Michael's marriage started to unravel because Michael had considered taking this job, and Jennifer knew that this was a kill for hire, and she didn't want to have any part of it.
4: And thus didn't want to be married to a guy who was going to do such a thing.
3: Exactly, yeah.
0: But remember, awful though it sounded, this was an ex-wife's story, and all due respect to Jennifer.
4: Maybe she just had a vendetta against him, because, after all, he was the ex. Didn't she want him back desperately? He wouldn't come back.
3: Yeah, she still had feelings for him.
4: So maybe she would just want to get him.
3: No, Jennifer was very, very well-spoken, very articulate, very believable. She was the type of woman that you'd want to take home to your mom and dad. She was just very sweet.
0: Of course, for Dan Luvera and his team of investigators, this was all pure gold. Or so you'd assume, wouldn't you?
5: Coming up.
6: He wanted to provide a little a twist, a surprise.
7: Yeah.
5: And boy, would he.

0: Jennifer Thompson had just told police a story that, if she was telling the truth, would seem to implicate her ex-husband in the murder of Mark Stover. Detective Dan Luvera thought her story sounded believable, but in his line of work, that's rarely enough. Assumptions are not the same thing as evidence, and
1: we didn't have any evidence to support that Linda or Wally were directly involved other than what Jennifer Thompson had told us.
2: Why not just call them in and ask them?
1: They wouldn't talk to us. We got a letter and a phone call from Wally's attorney immediately after Michael Oakes' arrest, stating that Wally Opdyke would not talk to us.
2: What, had you asked him by then?
1: No, we hadn't even requested to interview Wally. We hadn't even called him.
2: What did you think?
1: I thought, wow, huge red flags. I thought, wow, this guy, we hadn't even asked to talk to him, and he's already got an attorney, and the attorney's already contacting us, telling us not to contact Wally Opdyke. It was crazy. Same with Linda. She hired an attorney right away.
0: Linda invoked her Fifth Amendment right to remain silent. A judge ultimately ordered her to sit for a deposition. Still didn't say anything.
1: Pretty much every question we asked her, she took the fifth on.
0: So, there was one defendant in the murder of Mark Stover, Michael Oakes. But he certainly didn't look the part of a hired killer. All 5'6" of him, soft-spoken, understated, articulate, father of four, grandfather of one.
3: Yeah, he's not your Hollywood casting for a hit man.
0: But cast as defense attorney, Seattle's colorful and irrepressible John Henry Brown.
3: He's a really kind, compassionate, loving guy.
0: But early legal skirmishing seemed sometimes to merely add confusion. Was it murder? Oakes a hired gun? Or was it something else altogether? And besides that, how intimate was Oakes' relationship with Mark Stover's ex-wife, Linda? And who was paying for his famous defense attorney?
3: The Opdykes are behind this. Because the Opdykes are behind this. And, you know, and they hired me. I'll tell you, if they hired me, I wouldn't be wearing my Timex. Okay? You know, that's ridiculous.
0: John Henry Brown settled into a local hotel and set to work deconstructing the prevailing public view of defendant Michael Oakes.
4: The copies.
0: Here in court, Brown sucked up the attention.
5: And I would suggest counsel come to trial and she'll find out.
0: Naturally flamboyant.
6: I don't think I have a dog in this fight.
0: Well, the client seemed to disappear into the woodwork behind him. A client who, said John Henry Brown, was not at all the villain the prosecution seemed determined to portray.
7: What we have is a man who has, on his own, raised very successfully four children.
0: It became, shall we say, a theme. Michael Oakes, single father of four, grandfather of one. Well-spoken, mild-mannered. But certainly not any ordinary salesman or consultant. Oakes, Brown admitted, is a recognized expert in close-quarters combat, knows firearms so well he's written numerous articles for gun magazines, has even trained police SWAT teams, but has no criminal record. And, insisted Brown, he isn't a murderer. Still, he must have done something to Mark Stover, didn't he? Well, here's where it all began to get tricky. If Stover was really dead, said John Henry Brown, and if the prosecution could prove Oakes killed him, then and only then Oakes might provide an explanation.
8: Again, I don't see it.
0: Through the legal fog, a little hint came popping out. The prosecution had already indicated it would introduce into evidence a bulletproof vest found in Michael Oakes' SUV. Now, Attorney Brown seemed to be suggesting that vest would be important to any claim the defense might decide to make.
7: And just to make things clear, Your Honor, it's not just the vest, it's a bullet that was found in the vest.
9: Coming up, a very different portrait of the victim emerges.
3: Mark Stover was a domestic violence terrorist.
9: And then the defendant tells his story to Dateline, even before he does in court. When Dateline

0: Through the legal fog, a little hint came popping out. The prosecution had already indicated it would introduce into evidence a bulletproof vest found in Michael Oakes' SUV. Now, Attorney Brown seemed to be suggesting that vest would be important to any claim the defense might decide to make.
1: And just to make things clear, Your Honor, it's not just the vest, it's a bullet that was found in the vest.
2: Coming up, a very different portrait of the victim emerges.
3: Mark Stover was a domestic violence terrorist.
2: And then the defendant tells his story to Dateline, even before he does in court. When Dateline...

0: September 2010. Michael Oakes was set to stand trial for the murder of his girlfriend's ex-husband, Mark Stover. And as the proceedings started, no one really knew where things were headed here. Even John Henry Brown quite deliberately broke one of his own cardinal rules. He decided not to make an opening statement to the jury.
1: I have what I call my famous 10 rules of trial. And I think it's rule number three is never, never, never, never, ever waive an opening statement. That's a rule.
2: Good morning, everybody.
0: But this time the defense would lie in wait while the prosecution made its case that Michael Oakes was a first-degree murderer. Here's how their story began, with this video. A security camera about 5:30 a.m., the Mount Vernon Walmart. There's Michael Oakes. It's the morning Mark Stover disappeared. Receipts found in Oakes' car showed he'd purchased ankle weights, anchor line, shin guards, camouflage clothes. Also found in his car, that bulletproof vest. Prosecutors argued Oakes arrived at Stover's house a little later that morning. Mark's employees were called to testify about what they saw and heard.
3: I was awoken by the dogs in the barn next door.
0: They saw the spots of blood, smelled the bleach, saw Mark's car racing down the driveway.
4: Both back ends were open to each other.
0: And then the trespassing incident at the Grange Hall near Mark Stover's house, as called in by those two concerned women, now witnesses.
5: There was a guy standing between the vehicles, and he had a big, huge wad of plastic, a big roll of plastic.
0: That someone, Michael Oakes, as identified by his license plate, and that wad of plastic. The suggestion was, of course, that it shrouded Mark Stover's body. And remember, there was a chain behind the Grange that appeared to have been cut that morning, and here were receipts found in Oakes' car showing he bought and later returned a bolt cutter from a Lowe's hardware store the day Mark Stover disappeared. A state DNA expert testified Mark Stover's blood was found in the back of his car and in the back of defendant Oakes' SUV.
6: Are you aware that Mr. Oakes purchased a 22 caliber pistol at your store?
7: I am.
0: This former hardware store manager testified he sold Michael Oakes that 22 caliber Browning. He'd been interested in it for a very specific reason.
7: He told me, well, I have a barrel that I can interchange on that that has a threaded end that I can put a suppressor on.
0: Silencer, that is. Then an expert matched bullet casings found outside Stover's house to Michael Oakes' gun.
8: I was able to identify all three fired cartridge cases as having been fired from the Browning pistol.
0: Proof that Michael Oakes' gun was fired at Mark Stover's house, where DNA showed more of Mark's blood was found. Blood, but no body. To try to answer the question of what Michael Oakes might have done with Mark's body, prosecutors presented this surveillance video. Shortly after 12 noon, October 28th, the day Stover disappeared, an SUV looked like Michael Oakes' Suzuki, slowly cruising by the waterfront casino 3 miles from the Grange.
9: Right here, it's the dark color SUV.
0: Detective Dan Luvera testified the vehicle spent about 16 minutes back there by the casino, out of range of the camera, on a road that leads to this channel, open water, and this dilapidated dock. Later, detectives and divers searched, but
10: didn't find a darn thing.
11: Didn't find a darn thing.
0: Then, of course, there was one other key witness for the prosecution. Jennifer Thompson, Michael Oakes' ex-wife. Remember, she'd claimed that Michael Oakes told her he had been offered a job to take out an ex-husband, that he'd been asked by a father of someone named Linda. And that Jennifer was convinced that meant this was a killing for hire. But because that alleged conversation took place when Jennifer and Michael Oakes were married, that made it privileged. Couldn't be used in court. The prosecution would have to make do with just part of Jennifer's story.
12: The judge would not allow her face to be filmed in court, as she told the jury about her visit from Michael just days before Mark Stover disappeared, when he talked about a job he was supposed to do. And then there was her meeting with him on the 28th of October, not long after that trespassing incident when the police officer pulled him over. Jennifer said he looked a little frumpy. And what was that on his jeans?
13: There was a
2: a rusty reddish stain on his right knee. To me, it looked like blood. I just said, it looks like you have a dirty knee there. And he took his finger and he touched it. And he said, yeah.
12: But most startling in Jennifer's testimony, all those things she claimed he said, that he was doing a job and something went wrong, that he wanted to sterilize his car, and his fears about what would happen if the cops questioned him.
2: Something that was not planned happened. He said, and if there's a trial, it's not going to be good.
12: All very methodically, the prosecution appeared to have cornered Michael Oakes, seemed to have met a certain burden of proof. And no one had a clue what Oakes or his attorney would do or say to respond. Oh, but John Henry Brown knew exactly how he'd respond. And it was a bombshell he had in store.
1: We wanted to be the people who brought light into this case.
10: He wanted to provide a little a twist, a turn, a surprise.
1: Yeah.
11: Good morning. Be seated, ladies and gentlemen. The defense team is reserving their opening statement.
12: Experienced observers here in the Mount Vernon courthouse were puzzled. What was lead defense attorney John Henry Brown up to?
11: Coming up,
1: the reality is you can't negotiate with a terrorist. And Mark Stover was a domestic violence terrorist.
13: I just knew that wasn't true about him. There was nothing in him that was malicious or vindictive.
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3: As the prosecution put on its case against Michael Oakes, rolled out chapter and verse of the evidence pointing to Oakes as the murderer of dog whisperer Mark Stover, the defense said practically nothing. Why? Strategy, said John Henry Brown.
4: We put them through the task of putting on a lot of evidence, and it was just kind of boring them, and so we wanted to be the people who brought light into this case.
3: So, what was the light in this case, the secret twist?
4: The evidence shows and demonstrates beyond any shadow of a doubt for any reasonable person that Mark Stover was a domestic violence terrorist.
3: Terrorist? The villain was not his client, Michael Oakes, said Brown, but the victim, Mark Stover. Remember, Mark's friends and clients had nothing but good things to say about him. But now it was clear Oakes' attorneys would use whatever evidence they could to paint the dog trainer as a threatening, gun-loving predator. Someone Michael Oakes would have feared. And here the real work of the defense began. They focused to a large degree on Stover's behavior with his ex-wife. Linda Opdyke, said Brown, was stalked and harassed for years after leaving Stover. It wasn't just the incident in which her ex-husband was caught rummaging through her garbage. He made a habit of showing up at her house uninvited, said Brown, exposing himself, appearing in her bathroom as she got out of the shower, pointing a rifle at her through a window, leaving handwritten notes, threatening voicemails.
4: The fact that he goes into Linda's house with a .45 and puts it on a pillow and threatens to kill himself or her, the fact that he breaks into her house, the fact that he steals her journal, the fact that he steals her garbage, the fact, all those things are facts.
3: And so, when it came time for the defense to finally make its case, Brown's co-counsel Corbin Vollis did his best to drive the allegations home.
5: When Linda said she wanted to be separated from Mark in 2005, he did not take it well.
3: What followed, angry, claimed the defense, were many examples of bad behavior. Mark following her into a beauty salon.
5: Mark Stover walks in unannounced. He gives a card to Linda saying he will never let her go.
3: Mark showing up at her place uninvited.
5: He grabs her by her shoulders and says he can't let her go.
3: Apparently spying on her when Linda slept with Mark's ex-best friend.
5: The next morning, Linda gets a phone call from Mark Stover. And then to Linda's horror, Mark Stover begins to describe in graphic detail the intimacy that Linda had been sharing the night before.
3: And sitting in his car outside her home.
5: She's calling him on the cell phone. He's following her. She's pleading with him to stop it and quit following her.
3: That time, said the defense, Linda called the cops. And he responded, according to her, by sending her a form canceling her health insurance, which was still in his name. Controlling, threatening, suggested Oakes' lawyer.
5: Mark Stover has scrawled across the front, "Next time, do not call the cops on the guy that controls your health care."
3: And then the defense attorney showed the jury this video from Linda's surveillance cameras in the middle of the night. Here's a man the defense claimed is Mark Stover creeping around Linda's house.
5: What you see is Mark Stover walking up the driveway and under her house out of view of the camera.
3: But that wasn't all. There was a series of odd and threatening voicemail messages, said the defense, many with a similar theme. Mark seemed strangely obsessed with getting his wedding photos back from Linda. Just one of many transcripts of these calls the attorney read from.
5: Send those dang pictures of the wedding. I know you're into the wedding. You don't give a about me. I don't want anything showing that we were married or anything else.
3: The defense told the jury that Linda's attorney told Mark to stop contacting her directly, only go through his office.
5: But of course, he keeps contacting her and contacting her and contacting her because Mark Stover is dogged in the pursuit of his prey.
3: Prey? An interesting word, very deliberately picked by the defense. Because now they would argue that Michael Oakes also became prey for Mark Stover, would claim that a terrified Oakes believed something unspeakable would happen if he didn't try to appease Linda's ex.
6: I mean, the fact of the matter is, you talk about domestic violence terrorists, the person who's dead here is Mark Stover.
7: Yeah.
6: He's the one against whom the violence was committed.
7: Here's something that we've learned in this country, haven't we? You don't negotiate with terrorists. Michael didn't know that. Michael felt he could negotiate with terrorists. Linda felt she could negotiate with terrorists. The reality is, you can't negotiate with a terrorist. And Mark Stover was a domestic violence terrorist.
3: Mark's friends and clients had by now gathered around the courthouse here in Mount Vernon, determined to tell the world, anybody who would listen, that those claims were both unfair and untrue.
8: Most of all these reports that we hear are filed by her alone and by her eyewitness alone and absolutely no one else's. So you've got to weigh that in at some point, too, that it doesn't have that much meat to it.
9: I just knew that wasn't true about him. There was nothing in him that was malicious or vindictive.
3: And perhaps to answer them, a surprising and extremely unusual strategy. In mid-trial, John Henry Brown brought his client to see us. You're on the outskirts of Little Mount Vernon. Michael Oakes, before even talking to the jury, would make his case here. Preparation for his own testimony? Yes, probably. But also a wild bombshell of a story. An audacious claim.
10: Coming up,
11: I went and I got shot. And I won.

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0: It was early evening, thermometer dropping in the gathering dark, when Michael Oakes came to talk to us. Partway through his trial for murder, he came with a message about himself, which he delivered, more or less in the following manner, over and over again.
1: I'm a single dad. I cook 3 meals a day for my kids. I bring them to dance. I bring them to school. If this has been my life.
0: And in case we didn't get it.
1: The lens I look at the world through is really that of a single dad. I'm a nurturer. I'm a father. I'm a very peaceable person. I just happen to be a single dad who's kind of in a very unfortunate limelight right now.
0: Well, yes. Charged with first-degree murder. So how did he get to this place? The story began, he said, when someone asked him to contact a frightened woman he did not know. That's how he made that first call to Linda Opdyke.
1: And she said, I'm dealing with a really frightening stalking situation.
0: Michael, remember, was a security expert. He'd trained SWAT teams in close-quarters combat. He offered to help.
1: She put in my hands this very thick file, including video recordings, audio recordings, police reports, page after page, threatening voicemails.
0: Linda told him she'd been stalked for years by her ex-husband.
1: You get out of the shower, and there he is standing in the bathroom with a gun in his hand, and you thought your house was locked. How many of those occasions does it take before you go, any room I'm in, any moment, I have to be ready? And that's the scenario that Linda lived in for at least 2 years.
0: And then, as he worked out a protection plan for Linda, he said, something unexpected happened.
1: We really resonated, really worked well together, and connected on a very heart and soul level.
2: So it was a romance.
1: It definitely became a romance.
0: And so Michael, the diminutive single dad and security expert, and Linda, the beautiful, tall, golden-haired daughter of privilege, embarked on a life together, along with his kids. And then one day in late May 2009, said Oakes, he was getting into his car in a Costco parking lot in a town called Kennewick, Washington, when he was confronted by Linda's ex, Mark Stover.
1: I was approached by Mark Stover, out of the clear blue. I had never met the gentleman prior to that, never spoken to him before. He did not introduce himself, and he...
2: Take your time.
1: I got up every morning, you know, and took my kids to school.
2: Right.
1: I had my son in grade school. And my daughter in middle school.
2: Yeah.
1: And
0: there was a long pause while Oakes composed himself.
1: Sorry. He said he needed me to do something. And he told me what my daughters were wearing that morning to school. And they had to have been there when my girls got out of the car at their schools, 2 schools. And he said that there was no other choice for me but to do what he wanted, or something bad is going to happen to my kids. And he said that he was in a very tight relationship with the cops, and if as soon as I called, he would know. And he said I was going to do what he wanted.
2: Which was what?
1: He told me I had to get wedding photos, believe it or not. Wedding albums, photos. And I had to get them to him or else.
2: What'd you say?
1: You know, I was, my head was spinning. I was so much in shock, I didn't say much. I listened to him. I think I nodded several times. I don't remember saying anything.
0: But Michael Oakes, the security, weapons, and hand-to-hand combat expert, the trainer of police SWAT teams, did feel something, he said.
1: For 6 months of 2009, I lived in a perpetual state of fear.
0: Too afraid, even, to call the police.
1: I didn't have video proof. I didn't have audio proof. I didn't even have a witness.
0: And so, according to Michael, he tried to appease Mark Stover and looked for the wedding photos.
1: I just found the romantic relationship that I had been seeking my whole life, just putting it together. And in the middle of this, I'm supposed to say, hey, I'd really love to look at your wedding pictures with your ex who's stalking you and driving you crazy. Where would you happen to have those? I'd really like to look at those. So,
0: wait a minute. You didn't tell her that he'd confronted you and asked for these wedding pictures?
1: Oh, no. Oh, no, no, no.
0: Instead, he says, he armed his own daughter, trained her, if anyone comes into the house, keep firing until they stop.
1: My very first responsibility, over and above anything or anyone, is the safety of my children.
0: And then he claimed he agreed to Mark Stover's demand to meet, supposedly to talk about wedding pictures, at Mark's house October 28th. Went there armed with deadly force and wearing a bulletproof vest, and did it, he claimed, only to protect his children from an out-of-control madman. Really?
3: Any rational person would know you don't protect your children by taking a gun to somebody's house to meet with them when you think that maybe there'll be gunplay. You don't do that if you're a dad.
1: No,
3: Keith. Dads don't do that.
1: No, Keith, you know what would happen if it was you and you were in the situation based upon that comment? You would be standing right now on the edge of two graves, and you'd be looking at it, and all your friends would tell you, it's okay, Keith. There's nothing you could have done. Well, that. Because there was something I could do, and I had to play patty cake with this guy for 6 months to keep my kids alive.
3: And then you went and shot him.
1: I went and I got shot. And I won.
3: Oh.
1: So because I won the gunfight, I know that I will not be standing on the side of my children's graves. And people aren't going to be patting me on the back and saying, there's nothing you could have done. I did.
0: Oakes claimed Mark Stover shot first. Thus, the claim he now made, it was self-defense. Even though no evidence ever surfaced to suggest Stover was in possession of any firearm at all, or that Stover had ever arranged any meeting with Oakes. And as for the story that he was a hired gun for the Opdykes, just not true, said Michael Oakes.
3: A great many people believe that one or both of the Opdykes are involved. Were they involved?
1: Not at all.
0: But of course it was all Michael's story, about a crazed dog whisperer, threats to his children, all that fear.
3: I mean, who else says that besides you? And what evidence is there that he ever said such a thing?
1: Said such a thing as?
3: That he was, you know, threatening your kids.
1: Well, Keith, it's been the problem. I survived that day in October. I was still alive. My life continued on. And we have yet to see if the state is going to finish the job for him or not. And I understand I'm in a bit of a fix.
4: You solemnly swear a firm testimony about to give this matter be the truth, the whole truth, and nothing.
0: So now, he'd tell his story to the jury. Would they believe it?
5: Coming up, the story comes complete with dramatic reenactments.
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0: My name is Michael Oakes.
1: The task, as Michael Oakes took the witness stand, was not going to be easy, and he seemed to know it. He had to admit he did, in fact, kill dog whisperer Mark Stover, but somehow persuade the jury it was only in self-defense. You've heard what he told us, his allegations that Stover confronted him, threatened his children. He told the jury about what he claimed was Stover's weird determination to get those wedding photos. Oakes' version of the deadly events? After a series of meetings with Stover about those photos, he demanded Oakes come to his house October 28th, and he obeyed. Drove in the middle of the night across the state to Stover's house. He admitted buying all those supplies at the local Walmart early that morning on his way.
0: I was very, very concerned about possibly needing to make some sort of on-foot escape through the woods from him and his dogs.
1: He bought the anchor line and weights, he claimed, to help him scale up a nearby water tower in case he found himself running away from Mark's watchdog. And those shin guards? They weren't armor to fend off a watchdog, he claimed, but just a gift for his ex-wife Jennifer's young son. At 7 a.m., Michael testified, he knocked on Mark Stover's door. He said Mark ordered him, stand in his hallway bathroom. And Oakes simply obeyed. And then when he told Mark he couldn't find any wedding pictures,
0: he got more and more animated and got very close to me and was very angry and very loud.
1: And then
0: he came around the corner with a gun in his hand. We tangled and I got shot.
1: John Henry Brown had his client put on the bulletproof vest and show the jury what he claimed happened next. Courtroom show and tell.
2: He's Mr. Stover. He's holding the gun out. He's fired at you. Mm-hmm. What do you do? That was amazingly fast, Mr. Oakes. Is that the way you did that?
0: That's how I was trained.
2: Mr. Stover was shot with his own gun.
0: Yes, he was.
1: So now Mark Stover was dead in the hallway of his home. And soon after, said Oakes, he went outside and was confronted by Mark's dog, Ding.
0: I shot a couple times until it stopped coming at me.
1: Why didn't he call the police?
0: He had said he owned the cops, and it seemed like there was some evidence that that might be true. I just didn't think they would believe me at all.
1: Then Michael said he wanted to see his kids before, as he said he assumed, he'd be arrested. So then he said he tucked Mark's gun into his vest pocket, carried the body out to Mark's station wagon, got in the driver's seat, put Mark's hat on his head, and went down the driveway.
0: I drove around for a while and just stopped a couple places and sat there thinking about how the heck can I get to my kids.
1: He said he thought maybe he'd leave Mark's car and the body behind that Grange hall, but there was that locked chain, so he went and bought the bolt cutter, returned to the Grange, and those ladies saw him transferring Mark's body to his own car and called the cops.
2: And when that police officer pulled you over, was Mr. Stover in the back of your Suzuki?
0: He was.
1: He went to visit ex-wife Jennifer, he said, because he wanted to see her two sons. Though he never did. Nor did he drive to see his own children, who he said were in Battleground, Washington, a four-hour drive away.
0: I realized that I couldn't drive to Battleground with Mr. Stover in the back of my rig.
1: So instead, he said he ditched Mark's car at that casino, looked around for a place to dump his body.
0: There's a kind of a dilapidated looking dock thing, and I got my car as close to that as possible and muscled him out and dropped him in the water.
1: An area investigators had searched but never found anything. Then, he said, he drove across the state, not to his kids, but to Linda's house. Though he insisted he did not tell her any of what had just happened, didn't tell her what he'd done.
0: I just said I had a really bad day.
1: And when the police showed up the next night, he admitted, he did try to throw out some evidence.
2: What was your intent?
0: I needed one more day. I was trying not to get arrested just yet.
1: But of course, he was arrested and charged. And now it was prosecutor Rich Wyrick's turn to challenge his story. About, for example, that morning at Mark Stover's house.
3: Did you hear the gun go off?
0: You know, I don't recall anything, really.
3: Who pulled the trigger?
0: I believe I did.
3: Okay. Was his finger still on the trigger?
0: I do not know.
3: Where were you when you pulled the trigger, Mr.?
0: I don't know.
3: Where was the bullet hole?
0: I don't know.
3: You weren't curious enough to look?
0: I was very disturbed.
1: And despite all those people who testified they were knocked back by the overwhelming smell of bleach...
0: I don't recall smelling any bleach.
3: Did you use any bleach?
0: I did not.
3: Did you attempt to clean up anything?
0: No.
1: Didn't try to erase evidence, he claimed. And as for those odd supplies he bought at the Walmart...
3: So why did you need camouflage?
0: If I was going to make my escape through the woods to the water tower, camouflage is quite useful for that.
3: You would have the camouflage in your backpack that you would quickly change into as you ran through the woods.
0: No, I would change into quickly and then run through the woods.
3: But would this is assuming that Mr. Stover has taken the time not to chase you.
0: I'm very fast.
1: And finally, the prosecutor asked, if he was so afraid of Mark Stover, why not tell someone? Why go over to his house?
3: You never took one step to enlist anyone's aid?
0: That is correct.
3: And you walked into Mr. Stover's house on October 28th?
0: I did.
3: And he tried to kill you?
0: That is correct.

0: Miss Updike, you'd raise your right hand.
1: For months and months, since the murder of Mark Stover, his ex-wife Linda Updike had maintained absolute public silence. In the face of questions from police and prosecutors, she invoked her Fifth Amendment right. So this, at the end of Michael Oakes' murder trial, was quite a surprise. Linda Updike, defense witness.
2: I felt this was an important part of the story that I could tell about a dangerous stalking situation, and if there's any information that I could offer up, I wanted to do so.
1: And as she began, it was clear she was here to join the defense's campaign against victim Mark Stover's character.
3: Would you agree that Mark Stover was dogged in pursuit of his prey?
2: Yes, I would.
1: The defense claimed Michael Oakes knew Linda Updike had been stalked by her ex-husband, and that went to his state of mind when he acted in self-defense. So now Linda told the jury some stories she'd earlier told Oakes. Her claim, for example, that Mark appeared in her bedroom one night.
2: And he had a pistol in his hand and laid it on the pillow next to my head and was very disturbed.
1: And another time, she said, when she looked out her bathroom window.
2: I see Mark on a hillside behind my house. He's looking through the scope, pointing the rifle at me.
1: And once, said Linda, long after she left him, after Mark agreed to plead guilty to the stalking charge, she visited their abandoned paradise, Kicket Island, to retrieve some personal things. And she said she found in a cubbyhole in the master bedroom a wedding candle that she'd thrown away during the divorce.

0: I found the wedding candle in there with a 22 bullet casing and a picture of me along with that in the cubbyhole.
1: Was it a message, a threat? In her cross-examination, it was pretty clear that Prosecutor Rosemary Kahola-Kula was deeply skeptical about Linda's fears and allegations. No proof at all for Michael's claims. And Linda hadn't seen or heard a word from Stover in the year and a half before he was killed. So what were she and Oak so frightened about?
2: The last time that you ever saw Mr. Stover or heard from Mr. Stover was at the protection order hearing in April of 08, correct?
0: That is correct.
1: But she certainly saw a lot of Michael Oakes.
2: You continue to have romantic feelings, intimate feelings toward Mr. Oakes and vice versa.
0: Yes.
2: And in fact, I think that you said that in our interview last week, is that you loved him, correct?
0: I don't recall if I said that or not, but I do, yes.
1: And hadn't her new lover done her a favor, asked the prosecutor, by getting rid of the ex-husband she accused of causing her so much trouble?
2: The fact is that in this case, you don't have to worry about Mr. Stover now, do you?
0: It appears to be that case.
2: And in that sense, the defendant helped you out, correct?
0: No.
1: Prosecutor Kahola-Kula also asked Opdyke about her refusal to answer certain questions in the case.
2: Now, it's correct, isn't it, that throughout the investigation of this case, you've been concerned about your own potential legal liability in this case?
0: Yes.
2: And you refused to speak with my office, correct?
0: Under legal counsel, yes.
1: And this testimony now in court, suggested the prosecutor, sounded like a woman with an obvious and selfish motive to support Michael Oakes' claim of self-defense.
2: Isn't it true that if this is a case of self-defense, it gets you off the hook, too?
0: What do you mean by that?
2: You indicated you were concerned about your own potential liability in this case. If a jury were to find that this was self-defense, you wouldn't have any more liability either, would you?
0: I have no liability in this case.
2: Nothing further.
1: And the witness left the stand. Dateline wanted to talk to Linda Opdyke, but she did not respond to our interview request. And as for her father, Wally Opdyke, his lawyer emailed this statement. Wallace Opdyke had absolutely no involvement or prior knowledge of Michael Oakes' murder of Mark Stover. Rumors and innuendo to the contrary are baseless and unfair.
3: Mark Stover was a domestic violence terrorist.
1: John Henry Brown closed with a powerful recitation of his theme, that Mark Stover was the bad guy. But even so, he said, Oakes didn't want or plan to kill him.
3: You don't premeditate up just to the point of shooting somebody. You premeditate the entire scenario. And what happened after this tragic event is absurd. He has absolutely no plan. None. And if there's no plan afterwards, I think it leads you to the conclusion that there was no plan beforehand.
1: Really? Here was the prosecutor's closing.
2: I will say this. The more charitable view of motive would be that Ms. Opdyke and Mr. Oakes, perhaps they really did fear for their safety for some reason, but the evidence doesn't support it. Now, the less charitable view is that the defendant set out on a path of a cold, calculated execution. Was it because there were some feelings of revenge after this incredibly contentious divorce? Was it to prove himself to Ms. Opdyke for some reason? And the fact is, we'll never know, because the defendant has taken all steps necessary to obscure the truth. And the deceit needs to stop now. Thank you.
1: Up to the jury, then. And as the hours became a day, and then two, and then three, it seemed perhaps they were having trouble making up their minds. Mark Stover's loyal friends and clients kept vigil, hoping for conviction, eager to tell whoever would listen that Mark was never the abusive villain the defense contended. Michael Oakes, his children and extended family, were joined by Linda Opdyke. They waited in a rented waterfront house. And of course, neither they nor anyone knew what drama was coming with the reading of the verdict.
4: I understand the jury has reached a verdict.
5: Yes, we have, Your Honor.
6: Coming up, emotions boil over.

0: Here it was, nearly 1 year after Mark Stover disappeared, the moment had come.
1: The verdict.
0: The courtroom was packed. On one side, Mark's supporters, on the other, Michael Oakes, his children, his grandchild, and his love, Linda Opdyke, all waiting to hear Oakes' fate.
2: We, the jury, find the defendant, Michael Glenn Oakes, guilty.
1: Guilty? Not self-defense. Murder.
0: The Oakes children, the ones Michael claimed he'd been trying to protect when he killed Mark Stover, cried, screamed, fell apart. As they watched their father taken away in handcuffs.
3: All right, please.
0: And then the next month, in a more ordered courtroom, the convicted killer stood before the judge to be sentenced. Though first, Michael Oakes had a thing or two to say.
4: I wish to express the sincere and heartfelt remorse that I carry due to my actions, and I apologize to all that I've harmed through my poor judgment. First, I would like to apologize to the members of Mr. Stover's family and all those friends and clients who clearly cared so much for him. I also wish to apologize to the members of my own family who've cared for me all of my life and who have now sacrificed everything for my legal representation and to enable my bail pending trial.
0: But Oakes did not withdraw his claim of self-defense. He stuck to his story. And the judge just didn't buy it.
5: And I believe we're still a long ways from the truth as to what actually happened. On October 28, 2009...
0: Truth, as the judge told the court, seems elusive still in the stories of Michael Oakes.
5: Large parts of your story I just flat do not believe and never will. If it was self-defense, why not provide the gun and the body that matches the story and matches the bullet in the vest? Because with those simple things, law enforcement would have done an investigation and that probably would have been the end of the story.
0: So, why did Oakes shoot and kill his lover's ex-husband? The judge floated his own theory.
5: How does the knight win the hand of the princess? He goes out and he slays the dragon that's chasing the princess. And I think at a starting point here, Mr. Oakes believed he could free Miss Updike from whatever was in her past, whatever dragons were chasing her, and by so freeing her, perhaps win her hand.
0: The judge gave Michael Oakes the maximum, 26 and a half years in prison. Now imagine how things might be different had those two women, the biddies, Oakes called them, not happened by the Grange that morning in October.
6: I guess we were ended up being the main, you know, characters in the whole drama, I guess.
0: Two ladies who thought Oakes was where he shouldn't be and looked suspicious. They did what anyone would have done, they said, when they called police. Though now that they've been thinking about it some.
6: To be honest, I look at it this way. God put us where he wanted us. We saw what he wanted us to see. He protected us from what could have happened.
0: But of course, a lot did happen. Dreadful things. Paradise lost. Life taken. Reputation besmirched. By a murderer intent on blaming his victim. He was, said his friends, smart, funny, generous, unfailingly loyal, ever reliable. He could tame wild beasts with his whisper. Not so easy to bring a human heart to heal.
7: That's all for now. I'm Lester Holt. Thanks for joining us.
8: This is the entrance to the part where Richard was killed. The gunman lay in wait in this secluded, dark place at night.
0: One way or another, that's an execution.
8: Absolutely.
9: They were a busy married couple meeting up for a romantic Valentine's night rendezvous. But that night, someone had other plans.
10: He's been what?
11: He's been shot!
9: before she even arrived, her husband was dead.
3: You could see him laying on the ground.
10: I couldn't think of a soul that would want to hurt the man.
7: Then someone let a secret slip. Soon, police were questioning a suspect with a motive who had suddenly changed his looks.
11: And in fact, when he showed up at work that morning, he was beardless.
9: There was only one problem. He had a rock-solid alibi.
11: Where did that leave you? Worried about my case.
9: That's when the phone rang. A tip, a tire track, and a case one detective will never forget.
11: It was a shot in the dark, but I took it.
7: I'm Lester Holt, and this is Dateline. Here's Keith Morrison with A Perfect Spot.
12: A winter's night in a southern forest. The ink-black darkness parted briefly to their headlights, then closed around them like a shroud as they made their way in separate cars through the foggy overcast. And then, here it was, the ragged clearing, the muddy patch of sand and dirt, here away from the whole world. What a place for their Valentine's tryst. As if they could see without the artificial light so much as a hand in front of their faces. Or the fate, lurking out there, in the dark, waiting. But what a way to begin a love story. Better, probably, the hot air balloons the man so loved. And the motorcycles on which, together, in daylight, they discovered their own special place, the remote forest clearing in a place called Belton Bridge Park. Though park is much too grand a word for their little pullout beside the Chattahoochee River, north of Atlanta, Georgia.
10: I knew them both very well.
12: They were Richard and Stacy Sheck. And it was another love, their love of scouting, that won the admiration of Greg Gogler.
10: How'd you meet him? Both of our sons were Cub Scouts.
12: With kids, boys especially, they were naturals.
10: Stacy was a ball of energy, full of ideas, would literally drag us to do things.
13: The go-getter.
10: The go-getter, and we also jokingly called her Mama Spreadsheet, because everything that she did had to be laid out in a spreadsheet.
13: What a planner, huh?
10: She was.
12: Scouting is how Bill Fanning got to know them, too.
13: Richard was a good motivator, and I saw how much fun he was having. And so I kind of asked if I could tag along and got involved with scouts myself. Mm-hmm.
12: Stacy was a den leader for the Cub Scout pack.
14: She pretty good with the kids, too?
13: She was pretty good with the kids, too. Yeah, she was. She and Richard, they worked well together.
12: As they did with her three sons. Greg was surprised, he said, when they told him that biologically the kids were Stacy's.
10: I just naively thought that they were his children.
14: Because it looked like that.
10: It looked like
14: in
10: that.
14: In the way he treated them and they treated
10: him.
14: Oh,
10: yeah. Oh, yeah.
12: So when Richard officially adopted the younger two of the three boys, Cousin Connie was thrilled.
15: My heart melted. Like, I was like, that is like the best thing.
13: He wanted to adopt those kids because he loved those children, and those children loved him.
12: Richard himself marched to the beat of his own drum.
16: My brother was always a big kid.
12: As said his sister, most certainly not a suit and tie sort of person, could not sit down behind a desk.
16: He had to be out and about. He was a very good athlete.
12: Kind of like a Pied Piper to his niece.
15: He would roller skate with us, or throw a ball with us, or color with us. He was our cool uncle.
12: No wonder. How many uncles take their 5-year-old niece and 7-year-old nephew for a ride in a hot air balloon?
15: I could barely see over the edge, so it was just cool seeing just skies and clouds all around you.
12: Pam Martin was one of his balloon buddies.
17: People would fight over him and say, can I have Richard today? And he was just the best crew person. And we just liked being around him because he's just very eccentric and very funny.
12: And Stacy?
17: I liked her. She was friendly. She was nice.
12: A happily blended family, far as anybody could see. Stacy was primary breadwinner. She administered a sizable medical practice. Richard was a maintenance manager, but remained the main caregiver for the kids. And together, the two of them were, people noticed.
15: They always gave each other kisses, hugs, so they seemed wonderful together.
12: All of which may explain why, on Valentine's Night 2010, Richard and Stacy decided to meet, maybe even make out a little, at their special place here in the woods. To say that what happened next was shocking was, of course, an understatement.
18: Call County 911 with the address of your mother.
12: The voice in the 911 call was Stacy's. The victim of whatever happened here was her husband, Richard. He had arrived at their rendezvous first, and when she got there later, he was lying on his back on the ground beside his truck.
19: I'm at this little car on top of Pitch Road. My name is Stacy Check. He's been shot.
12: Dan Franklin of the Hall County Sheriff's Department got the call. And so there he was, Valentine's night, all but groping, as he drove a dark and winding road in search of that muddy clearing by the river.
20: It's in the middle of nowhere, and so that creates a special kind of dark that you just can't appreciate until you're in the middle of it.
12: Detective Franklin is an experienced man, and this?
20: This was one of a very few cases where the more I dug, the less sense that it made.
12: No. Nothing made sense about this.
7: A murder so sudden and so brutal. Was it a robbery gone bad? The investigation was just beginning. When we come back.
21: Tire tracks in the mud that belonged to neither Richard nor Stacy.
20: You could see Richard's impressions pass over those, and then you could see those pass back over Richard's. That let us know that that vehicle was here before Richard got here, and then likely left after he was dead.
21: It had to be the killer. When Dateline continues.

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0: If there is such a thing as a perfect spot for murder, then this just might be it.
1: Wow, this is remote. Oh my God,
2: it's it's pretty secluded, and
1: you can
2: and
1: if you didn't know what to look for, you'd miss that
2: you
1: sign
2: would miss
1: for sure.
2: Right. There's just a void on the side of the road. It's just a dark void.
0: It was going on 11 p.m. February 14th, 2010, when Detective Franklin found the place.
2: And so this is the entrance to the part where Richard was killed.
0: That night, the cops lit up the crime scene, surrounded by a clearing of bare soil, sand, and muddy dirt.
1: We got this place lit up like it's Christmas time, but if these lights weren't on,
2: you can't see your hand in front of your face.
1: And it was like that night.
2: Yes, sir, it was.
0: We will spare you the gruesome images of Richard Scheck lying dead beside his truck. Suffice to say, he had been shot 5 times, 3 times through his body, 2 times in the face. He lay on his back near the open door of his truck.
1: Sounds like it probably was a pretty ugly crime scene, right? I mean,
2: yeah,
1: in terms of what happened to him.
2: It was particularly gruesome.
1: What did it say to you right away?
2: That's overkill, especially with the placement of the shots.
0: Also, it was pretty clear from the get-go that this was not a robbery.
2: The fact that Richard had his jewelry, he had his wedding ring on, he had a fairly expensive watch that he still had on. There was cash on the center console of the truck that was undisturbed. The truck itself was still here. And it was ripe for the taking. It was running and on, and the door was open.
0: Something else the detective could infer from the track of the bullets that went through Richard's body. He must have gotten out of his truck and approached whoever shot him.
2: When Stacy found Richard, his truck was running. The driver's door was open. The headlights were on. So it appeared that he had just simply pulled up and got out of his truck to approach the person that shot him, which was a compelling thing for us. That was something that really got our attention.
0: Who was it? Who did Richard approach? Whoever it was long gone by the time Stacy arrived. So, not much to go on. Except, when a police technician trained his lights on the clearing from the side, just so, a whole new picture suddenly emerged. The story and tire tracks, including a set of tracks that belonged to neither Richard's truck nor Stacy's SUV.
2: You could see Richard's impressions pass over those, and then you could see those pass back over Richard's. And so
1: Okay. That
2: let us know that vehicle was here before Richard got here, but and then likely left after he was dead.
0: Had to be the killer. But how could common tire tracks help them find whoever did this? Having seen what he could, Detective Franklin headed back to the sheriff's station to meet Stacy and record her statement. It was after midnight by then.
3: This feels unreal.
0: Stacy explained it was her weekend to care for her grandparents, and Richard planned to come by on Sunday, Valentine's Day, to cook dinner. He arrived about 5:30.
3: And I had my Valentine stuff for him sitting on the desk. When he walked in the back door, he was like, "Oh, well, mine are out in the truck, but I thought we would do that at the park."
0: Because they'd already planned a brief romantic rendezvous at Belton Bridge Park on the way home to see their kids.
3: He was like, "Come meet me at the park. You know, it's all secluded. You know, it'll be... we'll exchange our Valentines." And when he gave me a kiss, he was like, "And maybe even make out a little, you know, I mean."
0: Day or dark night, she said. They both knew the way, intimately.
3: We've ridden by that park gazillions of times. I don't know, lots of times.
0: So after dinner, Richard left for the park first, she said, and she followed a bit later, when a night nurse arrived to look after the grandparents.
3: I think I probably pulled out of the driveway at about 9:20 or so. I called Richard and went to voicemail, and I didn't know why, and I didn't leave a message. And I left.
0: And when she got there?
3: I knew something was wrong. I saw his truck immediately, and because the lights were on. And so I pulled down and I headed right towards his truck. But as soon as I could see him. I could see him laying on the ground.
0: But life is a complicated business, as everybody knows. Even lovers aren't always straight with each other. These, however, were investigators Stacy was talking to. She knew they'd ferret out her secret sooner or later. So right away, she came clean.
3: I've been having an affair for several, 6-7 months.
0: an affair. His name was Juan Reyes. He worked in Stacy's office in a job she had gotten for him.
3: You know, I'm in deep with Juan. I know that.
4: Sure.
3: I'm telling you.
0: Oh, yes, she certainly was. Stacy and Richard owned the house Reyes lived in with his family. She met Juan for sex at an apartment Stacy rented for the purpose. She paid for the truck he drove, paid his cell phone bills, and, she admitted, it had just taken him to Vegas and disguised it as a work trip.
4: Did Juan know that you were supposed to meet Richard at the park up here?
3: He did.
4: How did he know that?
3: I mean, I had told him. I had probably Tuesday night. It was either Tuesday or Thursday.
0: Was Stacy saying Juan may have been the killer?
3: No, I guess I've seen enough TV to know that strange things, you know, things happen. But I can't imagine him doing that.
0: But the detectives certainly could.
2: And so we start getting some direction. And we have this unknown set of impressions, so we have a third party at the scene. So now we have to ask ourselves, is it Juan? Because it was looking really good at that point.
0: Time to go and have a little chat with Mr. Juan Reyes, even if it was 4 o'clock in the morning.
5: Coming up.
2: We knocked for a while. We knocked on windows, we walked around the house, and never could get anybody to the door.
5: Where would someone be at 4 a.m. if not in bed? When Dateline continues.

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4: Richard Scheck, 46 years old, had been escorted suddenly from this life as he waited for his wife in a secluded Georgia park on Valentine's Day. There was an outside chance, of course, that it would turn out to be a simple case of murder by mistaken identity. Maybe Richard showed up at the wrong place at the wrong time. Or maybe he witnessed something he wasn't supposed to see. But when Stacy told the story of her affair with this guy named Juan Reyes, cops knew they were listening to a motive as old as time. Jealous boyfriend gets rid of competition. The cops showed up at Juan's house that very night.
5: We knocked for a while. We knocked on windows, we walked around the house, and never could get anybody to the door.
6: When you say you knocked at the door, just what, politely?
5: Or no. No.
6: Law enforcement banging
5: on the door and banging on the side of the house and that kind of thing.
4: Had he fled? Run away? Later that morning, the detectives went to his workplace to see if he'd show there. He did, all right, but...
7: His appearance had changed from the information that we had gathered different sources that showed that he had a beard.
4: Woodrow Tripp was chief of detectives at the time and worked the case with Franklin.
7: And in fact, when he showed up at work that morning, he was beardless.
4: Or at least, he'd removed his formerly full beard and shrunk it to an appearance-altering goatee. Now Juan found himself at the sheriff's station. He agreed to talk without a lawyer. He sat in the interrogation room for more than 4 hours, with several detectives having a go at him, including Franklin and Tripp.
8: Now, it's my understanding that you and Stacy are romantically involved.
9: Yeah.
8: Okay.
9: Yeah.
4: He spilled all of that. The affair, the love nest, the extra goodies Stacy showered on him. Then they caught him on something. Stacy had already told the detectives that she informed Juan on Tuesday, or possibly Thursday, about the plans to meet Richard that Sunday night of Valentine's Day.
8: When did she tell you that?
9: She told me Friday after work.
8: Now, would you find it odd if I told you that she's made a statement that she told you earlier than Friday?
9: No, I remember the conversation on Friday. If she mentioned it before that, I wasn't thinking about it or didn't pay attention to it. Because I'm forgetful sometimes.
4: Was he forgetful? Or was he hiding something?
9: Okay. Well, let me ask you this. Did you have anything to do with what's happened to Richard?
8: No.
9: Do you know?
8: No.
9: Who did?
4: And so they asked him, where was he before and after dinner on Valentine's Day?
9: Me and my son went up to Blockbuster. We ate dinner about 7:30. And by 10:30, I was in bed. I don't sleep much, so 3-4 hours later, I'm up tossing and turning.
4: Wait a minute. If he was up tossing and turning, how did he not hear the cops banging on his door?
9: I want to tell you, man, I was in my bed.
10: We were there.
11: Yeah.
10: We rang the doorbell like 8 or 10 times.
11: 15
10: minutes. We knocked for 15 minutes.
11: Well, I didn't either. We do super fans on, as I said prior, box fans. I did take time on PM, as I stated to you.
12: But then you also said that you're a light sleeper, you tossed and turned last night, and maybe get 3-4 hours, and that's it.
11: Right. I was up about 4 o'clock, tossing and turning. I looked at the clock again at 5.
12: We were there.
11: I didn't hear you. I don't want to tell you.
4: Juan Reyes was like a brick wall about the murder. Didn't do it, didn't know who did. Really? The polygraph, said former Chief of Detectives Tripp, told a different story.
7: The polygraph results indicated that he was not telling the truth, or he was not being truthful to those relevant questions posed to him about the homicide.
4: Questions such as, did you shoot Richard Scheck? Do you know for sure of anyone who shot Richard Scheck? Were you present when Richard Scheck was shot?
7: You know, he knows where Richard's going to be. He's in an affair with Stacy. He's not at home at 3-4 in the morning, the night of the murder. He shows up the next morning, altered his appearance. So when you put all of that together, there's a lot of ringing bells there.
13: Coming up, will Juan's wife back up his alibi when she finds out he was cheating on her?
14: If she wanted to throw him under the bus, that was the time to do it.
5: She had a great opportunity.
13: When Dateline continues.

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1: There can be few things in life as shocking, as disorienting, as the sudden death of a loved one, especially one so affectionate, so endearing, so apparently happy. And when the dreadful news came with the word murder attached,
2: I couldn't think of a soul that would want to hurt the man. I couldn't think of anyone.
1: Richard and his scouting buddy Bill Fanning spent the evening together the night before Richard was killed, and so Bill heard him get the phone call from Stacy about their plans for Valentine's Day.
2: And he said, "We're making plans to get together up near her grandma's."
3: Because she was staying up there for the weekend or something, right?
2: That's
3: looking
2: correct.
3: After her.
2: She was looking after her grandmother.
3: So was he happy about that?
2: He thought, that's great.
1: A week later, he was at Richard's memorial. Stacy asked Bill to give the eulogy.
2: It was one of the most difficult things I've ever done, was to get up and talk about him. I remember looking down at the honorary pallbearers, and they were all scouts. There was not a dry eye there.
1: The end of the service, everybody wrote messages to Richard on balloons and released them into the air. All fond memories, said his nephew Brian.
4: Everybody had their own personal little story. Richard helped me tie, my first knots in my tent. Richard helped me build my first fire. You could tell the Cub Scouts he was working with that he touched their lives like he had me and my sisters.
1: Meanwhile, the Hall County Sheriff's Department was working on their only lead.
5: We were focusing pretty hard on Juan in the very beginning.
1: Juan Reyes, the boyfriend.
6: Though we thought that he was the shooter, at the same time, he deserved for us to verify his story.
1: Remember, here's where Juan said he was late in the day, February 14th.
7: Me and my son went up to Blockbuster. We ate dinner about 7:30. And by 10:30, I was in bed.
1: There were ways to check, of course. They talked to Juan Reyes's wife. Ex-wife, actually. She was living with him in an effort to reconcile.
5: The first thing that I told her was that Juan had been having an affair with Stacy for quite some time. She wasn't happy about that.
1: No, she wasn't. But listen to this. The woman scorned still confirmed his alibi.
8: He'd gone to Blockbuster while I was cooking, so between 6 and 7. He had taken 6 and 7:30. Then he came home, he ate dinner in the room. I laid down, we went to bed.
7: What time was that?
8: I know we were watching the 10:30 news. Okay. I think it was 10 o'clock. Last time I looked at the time, it was like 10:37.
1: If she wanted to throw him under the bus, that was the time to do it.
5: She had a great opportunity.
1: Yeah.
5: She didn't take it.
1: So maybe Juan was not your guy after
5: correct.
1: All. Even though he failed to answer the door, even though the polygraph result was not in his favor, Juan Reyes was innocent. He didn't do it.
3: Well, where did that leave you?
5: Worried about my case.
1: A case that had become personal for Detective Franklin. He felt like he knew Richard. Like he was mourning him somehow.
5: I would sit at the scene, stand at the scene, reflect, and just kind of sit there and try to go over things in my head and try to figure out what direction to take.
1: What could he do? But all Franklin had to go on was this picture of tire tracks left in the soft soil of the clearing. Could he use this to find his killer? Not so easy. Didn't even know the make of the tire.
5: We looked on the internet, but we're coming up empty. We went to car dealerships. We went to retail tire establishments. We would pull up next to cars at traffic lights and look what kind of tires they had on them.
3: And you were seeing them?
5: No, and anybody that we talked to, we looked at their tires, just to be sure.
1: Then one day in yet another tire store, a colleague called him to a stock area out back.
5: He pointed at this tire, and I looked at it, and immediately I said, "That's it." And I said, "Okay." So we pulled it, and it was a Goodyear Integrity.
1: Well, that whittled it down. Couldn't be more than, what, millions of cars with Goodyear Integrity tires. But just about the time Franklin was contemplating that little problem,
5: got a phone call from an IT technician at the DeKalb Medical Center.
9: And just like this was, out of the blue?
5: Yes.
1: That's where the office was that Stacy managed. The guy's job there was, in part, clearing the junk from employee email accounts.
5: And he noticed that Stacy's inbox for Friday, Saturday, and Sunday had been completely cleaned out.
1: Curious. That was the very weekend of the murder.
5: So he thought enough to give us a call.
1: Was Stacy, Mama Spreadsheet, the Cub Scout den leader, actually hiding something? Or did she just accidentally hit delete too many times? Of course, all those deleted files had been backed up. So they got a warrant, collected all of Stacy's emails, not just from that weekend. 4,000 emails in all.
5: It was quite a task.
1: And a lot of it was spam. Except two emails seemed, well, they stood out. Requests from Stacy to her bank to transfer money out of something called a real estate account.
5: So a few weeks before the murder was the first transfer, $8,902. The second transfer was the Friday before the murder, on February the 12th of 2010, and that was for $1,100.
1: Both times, the money went into the account of somebody named Lenitra Ross, who turned out to be Stacy's friend and work colleague and tenant. She was renting a house from Stacy. So they went to have a talk with Lenitra.
9: How did she react?
5: Very calm, very cool.
9: Didn't seem to be hiding anything?
5: Not based on what I was looking at. She just seemed very, very collected. And so I asked her about the money transfer.
1: He made an audio recording of the interview.
10: So how much money did you get overall?
11: It's been about, it was 89 at first, and then
10: 8,900.
1: Why did Stacy give her $8,900?
11: She transferred some money to me for some the repairs and stuff.
5: She said that they had redone the roof, the interior of the house, carpet, flooring, and that kind of thing.
1: And the $1,100, still more repairs.
11: And then we got another leak, main water valve leak.
9: But the story made sense.
5: It made sense, and she was always cooperative.
1: A simple business transaction. Detective Franklin was right back where he started.
5: Yeah. It gets to a point where you're still, you know, looking for ways to move forward.
1: It was March by then, close to a month since the murder. Now, they seemed to be going nowhere. What to do now? How about grasp at straws?
5: That's called a tower dump.
1: A tower dump?
5: Yeah, it was a shot in the dark, but I took it.
12: Coming up, a killer with a gun and a cell phone about to make a big mistake.
5: My way of thinking was, if he's sitting there waiting in this secluded, dark place at night, is he going to sit there and twiddle his thumbs, or maybe he'll make a phone call? Had no idea.
12: When Dateline continues.

0: The caller was Stacy's cousin, Connie. She had been troubled by something, she told the detective.
1: It took me a good 3 weeks contemplating, you know, should I call, should I not?
0: After all, Stacy was like a big sister, said Connie. But there was just something wrong, like the strange business about her grandparents' 2009 Impala.
1: Stacy was supposed to sell it for them because they were having problems and they needed money for medical bills.
0: But after Stacy took the car,
1: a couple of weeks later, it'd be back at her house. And then a couple of weeks later, it wasn't. Then it got to the point where she said that she sold it for $16,000.
0: And yet Stacy never produced the money.
2: The family was persistent about this car. And so finally we're like, you know, it's likely that it was used. We don't know where it's at. Let's find this thing.
0: So they ran the VIN number, found the car. Stacy had sold it by then.
2: And lo and behold, it's got Goodyear Integrities on it. So at that point, I was confident that I'd found the car that Richard was killed from.
0: Which was great, except who was in it? No idea. Detective Franklin was still stuck. So he took a long shot. He asked for something called a tower dump. Information dump, that is, from this cell tower on a farm near the crime scene.
2: I subpoenaed all calls that generated from the tower that services Belton Bridge Park for the night of the murder from about 7 p.m. till about 9:30.
0: Till 9:30, because that's when Stacy arrived and found Richard. Why start looking at 7 p.m.?
2: It was apparent to me that the gunman lay in wait for Richard. And so my way of thinking was, if he's sitting there waiting in this secluded, dark place at night, is he going to sit there and twiddle his thumbs, or maybe he'll make a phone call? Had no idea.
0: If the killer called anybody, it should show up on the tower's record of outgoing cell calls. Four major carriers on that tower, thousands of calls. But what numbers should he look for? Why not play a hunch he'd had all along?
2: Stacy's involved somehow. You have this third vehicle at the scene. You have overkill with the way Richard died. So based on all those things, a murder for hire starts crossing your mind.
0: Franklin's idea was to compare the numbers from the tower dump to the phone numbers on Stacy's personal contact list.
2: The best source of information I felt I had was Stacy's contact list. It was 258 contacts, I think.
3: So if you could find any phone call coming from the crime scene that happened to be on her contact list, that would give you a big leg up.
2: Yes, that would give me some direction.
0: A lot of numbers to compare. But then he got lucky. Really lucky. Maybe 150 numbers into his search. There it was. A match.
2: It said Reggie.
0: The call was placed at 8:40 p.m.
2: And it was a 28-second call. So Richard left the grandparents' house at about 8:15. It's about a 15-minute drive from the grandparents' house to the park.
3: Would have got there around 8:30.
2: He would have got there at 8:30, and we felt he was killed as soon as he stepped out of his truck. So you're looking at him dying sometime right around 8:30 to 8:45. So here's a call from Reggie in Stacy's contact list at 8:40 p.m. on the night of the murder.
0: But who was Reggie?
2: And under Reggie's company name, it said Mr. Results.
0: So Franklin's next step, naturally.
2: And I simply Googled Mr. Results. The first link was Mr. Results personal training.
0: His name was Reginald Coleman, personal trainer and former semi-professional boxer. And he held workout sessions at Stacy's office. Then Detective Franklin looked at the number Reggie called.
2: And I should have already recognized it because I already had it in my notes, because it was Lenitra Ross.
0: Lenitra Ross. The woman who claimed she received $10,000 from Stacy for house repairs within 3 weeks of the murder. Now the trail was warm, very warm. He pulled phone records for all three, Reggie, Lenitra, and Stacy, combed through hundreds of calls and texts until...
2: A very interesting sequence of calls actually emerged from that.
0: A sequence on February 14th. It went like this. At 6:42 p.m., Reggie called Lenitra. At 6:45, Lenitra called Stacy. At 6:48, Lenitra called Reggie back.
2: In my mind, Reggie called Lenitra and said, "Are we still doing this?" And Lenitra called Stacy, and Stacy confirming, "Yes, he's here. I'll have him at the park." And then Lenitra calling Reggie back saying, "Yes, go up there."
0: And after that, no more calls. Until 8:40 p.m., when Reggie's call to Lenitra was captured by the tower near the crime scene.
2: The call at 8:40 p.m. to Lenitra Ross was Reggie Connor saying, "It's done."
0: And then, get this, at 9 p.m., Lenitra sent Stacy.

0: see a text. Happy Valentine's Day, it said.
1: Is that a code?
2: It was.
0: Code for, it's done. He's dead. Almost there now. All he needed was a money trail to prove murder for hire. So, bank records this time.
2: That is the same tedious work as the cell phone records.
0: And guess what? That $10,000 that Stacy transferred to Lenitra, supposedly from a real estate account for home repairs, only $1,800 went into that. The rest went to Lenitra for cash. Lenitra wrote Reggie a check for $700.
2: All within 3 weeks of the murder. That's the whole thing. It had come together at that point. Reggie's my trigger man. My middle person is Lenitra Ross.
0: And the mastermind, Stacy. 3 months after the Valentine's Day murder of Richard Scheck.
3: Your charge is mouse murder.
0: Lenitra Ross.
3: I read you that. Make you aware of what the charge is. And it's mouse murder.
0: Reggie Coleman and Stacy Scheck were arrested and charged with murder. But then?
4: I told Stacy, we can fight this.
0: The surprise was coming. Check that. Surprises. More than one. Stacy had a story to tell.
5: Coming up. Is there ever an excuse for murder?
6: Having lived through that, I was never going to let it happen to my kids.

0: 3 months after Stacy Scheck found her husband's bullet-perforated body at Belton Bridge Park, she and her alleged confederates were under arrest for murder. It was just crazy. Didn't make sense. A mother of three? Cub Scout leader? Surely she'd come up with a defense when she met with her attorney, Max Hirsch. But no, that's not what happened. Far from it.
1: She laid it all out. She didn't hesitate. She didn't minimize. She told me exactly what the plan was.
0: The plan for murder. Her lawyer, no surprise, had his own plan.
1: I told Stacy I already know how we would defend this case. She looked me straight in the eye without hesitation and said, no, the gig is up. I did this. What I did was wrong. No more lies.
0: Stacy wanted to confess. It took a while to arrange it, but 7 months after the murder, with the recorder running, confess she did.
2: I'm not going to keep lying. I'm done, you know.
0: It all started over lunch with Lenitra, said Stacy, when she told her friend she wished her husband was dead, and Lenitra offered the services of her sometime boyfriend, Reggie.
2: And I was like, Reggie, really? And she was like, yeah. And she said, yeah, that's what he did. That's what he does. That's how he supplements his income. You know, he does jobs.
0: So, said Stacy, Lenitra arranged for the three of them to meet. Really, and Reggie agreed to kill Richard.
2: Then I was like, well, how much cash? And he was like, well, you know, I was thinking around $10,000. I was like, okay.
0: That was the $10,000 Stacy transferred to Lenitra. She gave the money to Reggie. Stacy also agreed to give him her grandparents' 2009 Impala. Yes, that Impala. And a house Lenitra was renting from her. A week later, all three went to scout the crime scene.
2: So he was like, yeah, this is the perfect place. And he even made a comment that, you know, I might have to use this place more often.
0: But the night of the murder, said Stacy, Reggie botched the plan.
2: It was supposed to be a robbery. That's what he had said. It was supposed to be one shot to the head. I said, I don't want him to suffer. I don't want him to see anything.
0: But why would she possibly want to have Richard killed? For that question, Stacy offered this story.
2: Things started clicking in my brain of what was happening with my kids and my family. And I was convinced that my kids were being harmed.
0: Stacy said she believed Richard was molesting her sons. You know, they were acting out, and there was something one of them told her.
2: You don't know what he does to me when you're not here. That kind of that stuck in my brain for sure.
0: To her, there was just one solution.
2: I didn't want police. I didn't want a divorce. I just wanted him dead.
0: And so here it was, her reason for murder. Stacy said she had been molested as a child repeatedly, and she knew what it was like.
2: Having lived through that, I was never going to let it happen to my kids.
3: Did you ask the boys?
2: Not directly enough. Not then. I have since.
0: It was after her arrests, her sons asked her, why? What would make you want to hurt him? And she explained,
2: people touched me in a bad way when I was a kid, and I reacted in certain ways. And sometimes your behaviors made me worry that you were getting touched in a bad way.
0: And the son, who made that earlier statement to his mother, responded, devastated.
2: He said no. He said, I'm sorry I exaggerated. I'm sorry that I said those things. I blew things out of proportion, Mom.
0: Stacy was wrong. There was no abuse.
2: Now that's a hard thing to deal with, too, because now he has guilt.
0: But was the motive she admitted real, or was a more venal truth still withheld? There would be an answer, just not quite yet. We asked for an interview with Stacy, but prison rules wouldn't allow it, so her attorney spoke on her behalf.
1: She understands completely what she did. She understands it is her fault. Richard Scheck is dead. She doesn't have excuses.
0: Stacy Scheck pleaded guilty to murder. Reggie Coleman did the same. Lenitra Ross stood trial and was found guilty. And all of them were sentenced to life in prison without parole. The case solved. 3 convictions for the detective who pored through reams of phone numbers and sniffed out a murder-for-hire case.
3: You know, when your gut tells you something, you should go with it, and if it makes sense, then that's probably what it is.
4: Pretty obvious if I ask you where this fits in your catalog of cases.
3: There will never be another one like it, I'm pretty sure. I hope not.
0: And now, finally, the last admission. A few days after Stacy was sent away, Richard's sister Carol went to see her, glared at Stacy through the glass partition. She didn't buy Stacy's story about her reason for killing Richard.
5: I said, okay, Stacy, this is it. I want to know, and I said, no bull, no lies. I want to know why you had Richard killed.
0: There was a long pause, and then out it came.
5: She said, because of my actions back then, and because of the way I was living my life, I knew that I couldn't divorce Richard. Because if I divorced Richard, he would have enough of a chance to get custody of my kids, which he had adopted legally, and I couldn't let that happen. And I just looked at her, and I said, thank you, and I hung up the phone.
0: But if the answer satisfied some need to know, the pain was and is no different. Richard Scheck is dead. His quirkiness, adventurous spirit, devotion to those Boy Scouts, all gone.
6: We had a thing, it was called a Richard fire. If it wasn't stoked up and burning bright and the flames almost licking the treetops, it wasn't a good fire. So if you want a Richard fire, that's the fire you got to have. And when we're at scouting events and we see the big fire we built and the smoke coming up, we all talk about Richard.
7: That's all for now. I'm Lester Holt. Thanks for joining us.

0: Overnight, a flood emergency in the south, torrential rain triggering life-threatening conditions across Texas as a tornado also touches down on a busy highway there. The severe weather comes as dangerous wildfire smoke blankets cities across the country, bringing hazy skies and new health warnings. Plus, President Trump preparing for a primetime address where he's expected to discuss allegations of 2020 election interference. It comes after his reversal on a controversial ICE policy. We have the latest. Also this morning in the hot seat, Trump's pick for attorney general grilled on Capitol Hill, facing tough questions from lawmakers during a heated confirmation hearing. And then later, moving on, Argentina showcasing a stunning comeback, punching their ticket to the World Cup final against Spain. All the highlights from the thriller straight ahead. And a first look at the Batman sequel starring Robert Pattinson. But why the wait for the next DC blockbuster just got even longer? Early Today starts right now. Good morning. I'm Corey Coffin. We begin today with what the Texas governor is calling life-threatening catastrophic floods. Torrential rain paralyzing a massive expanse in south and central Texas. About a half a year's worth of rain falling in Uvalde County, triggering multiple flash flood emergencies. Officials say at least 75 people have been rescued, but even more rain is expected in the region.
1: We are dealing with and responding to a flood that is likely going to break records in Texas history. Our primary focus right now and throughout the remainder of this torrential rain is saving lives. To achieve that goal, I've already issued a disaster declaration for 59 counties across the state.
0: Meanwhile, a terrifying scene as a tornado slams San Antonio. Drivers frantic as it touches down near this highway at the height of yesterday morning's commute. We are also tracking that dangerous wildfire smoke smothering the Midwest and Northeast. NBC's Stephanie Gosk has more.
2: Holy crap.
3: The terrifying moment of fast-moving wildfire suddenly engulfed a train.
2: This could potentially overtake us here. This has gotten a little scary.
3: This video recorded by the anxious crew in rural Ontario, Canada, Monday.
2: Okay, y'all need to hurry up here. Like, seriously, we're encased in flames now.
3: The company says everyone on board was safely rescued from the area.
4: Woo!
3: And train operations are temporarily suspended.
5: Smoke so thick.
3: That fire, one of hundreds currently burning across the country. In Toronto, the World Cup Fan Fest canceled because of air quality, at one point considered the worst in the world. EarthCam video capturing an orangey haze surrounding Niagara Falls and a dangerous mix of heat and smoke now descending on tens of millions of Americans. In Michigan, the Mackinac Bridge almost impossible to make out, drivers being told to slow down to 20 miles per hour. With murky skylines from Duluth, Minnesota to Detroit and New York City, where a health advisory was issued into Thursday. The air now putting people's health at risk here in the U.S., shortness of breath, coughing, and dizziness among the symptoms caused by particle pollution.
6: Are you actually inhaling these particles?
7: You are inhaling the particles, right? They're invisible particles, right? And so that's what makes air pollution so concerning.
3: And those air quality indexes surging to unhealthy levels from the upper Midwest to the Northeast.
7: Right now, being indoors in an air-conditioned space is going to be our safest place to be.
0: Our thanks to Stephanie for that report. For more on this wild summer weather and what we can expect to see for the rest of the day, let's turn to NBC meteorologist Kelly Moody for a check-in of the forecast. Good morning, Kelly.
8: Floods and smoke are the main weather stories for this Thursday, but let's start first with that flooding. Central and southwest Texas are expecting more of that heavy rain through this morning. 2 to 8 inches of additional rainfall is expected on top of already really saturated areas, so we could see new flash flooding because of this. Make sure you remain vigilant in the area. Now, in the upper Midwest, Great Lakes, Northeast, wildfire smoke is really what folks are talking about. That's reducing air quality for Thursday. We may see unhealthy levels from Minnesota to Virginia. And some of that smoke may drift even farther south during the day, which could affect additional cities in the mid-Atlantic. Now, lastly, heat alerts are expected to continue across California. You can see why when you start to see some of the temperatures We also could see that for the Northern Plains, the Midwest, and the Mid-Atlantic. Once again, making those weather headlines. That's all happening for your Thursday. Those are your weather headlines. Back to you.
0: Happening today, President Trump is expected to deliver a primetime address to the nation. A source familiar with the speech says it'll focus in part on election integrity and some of the administration's findings regarding President Trump's election loss to Joe Biden in 2020. Courts and election experts have repeatedly found no evidence of widespread voting fraud. Meanwhile, the president quickly overturned a temporary pause of immigration enforcement traffic stops in a social media post writing that ICE cannot give up this tool. A senior DHS official tells NBC News that ICE leaders were surprised by the president's announcement. The pause had been ordered after two fatal shootings by ICE in less than a week. President Trump's nominee for attorney general was grilled on Capitol Hill. Todd Blanche previously served as the president's personal defense attorney. Now he's asking the Senate to let him lead the Department of Justice. But he does not have an easy path to confirmation. Here's Hallie Jackson.
4: The moment with maybe the most staying power at the confirmation hearing for Todd Blanche coming during friendly questioning about his relationship with the president.
9: I'm his lawyer, was his lawyer, and now I'm the deputy attorney general.
4: An apparent slip of the tongue since Blanche is no longer the president's personal lawyer, likely adding to Democrats' concerns that Blanche, if confirmed as attorney general, would do President Trump's bidding to go after political rivals.
10: Who you are is someone willing to sacrifice everything you once believed in for that title.
4: Blanche spent some 15 years at the DOJ before moving to private practice, representing then-candidate Trump in his 2024 hush money trial in New York. Now, as acting AG, touting progress.
11: We have the lowest murder rate since 1900.
4: But facing pointed questions about why he signed off on a controversial settlement after President Trump sued the IRS, the DOJ initially agreeing to an extraordinary $1.8 billion so-called anti-weaponization fund.
11: The settlement fund's just not moving forward.
4: Since scuttled in the face of intense opposition, including from Republicans like Senator John Cornyn, who remains undecided.
12: I'm not going to make a decision until I have to.
4: Also in the room, a dozen survivors or their family members of Jeffrey Epstein's abuse, urging the Judiciary Committee to vote against Blanche, furious about the DOJ's handling of the Epstein documents.
11: I will absolutely say that any mistake that we made should not have been made.
4: Vice President Vance on Joe Rogan's podcast acknowledging the administration mishandled messaging around the case.
13: Say this with all candor, like, we absolutely screwed up the comms of the Epstein files.
4: Now, the brother and sister-in-law of Epstein survivor Virginia Roberts Dufresne with this message for Todd Blanche.
14: You failed to really answer any substantive questions. Nothing got answered today. It was just the show.
0: Our thanks to Hallie for that report. Central Command says U.S. forces intensified their strikes in Iran early this morning, striking command centers, air defense sites, missiles, and drone capabilities, as well as coastal surveillance facilities. CENTCOM also disabled an oil tanker attempting to sail toward an Iranian port after it allegedly ignored multiple warnings. CENTCOM says the ship is no longer transiting to Iran after a U.S. aircraft launched Hellfire missiles into the ship. Meanwhile, President Trump announced on Truth Social that a U.S. citizen who has been held in Iran since 2024 has been released. A human rights lawyer named the released citizen as his client, Dina Kareri. The Coast Guard has suspended the search for three people still missing after a boat capsized and sank in San Francisco Bay. At sunset, the rescue operation transitioned into a recovery phase, officials said. Witnesses to Tuesday's accident described seeing people trapped, banging on the window as the boat went down.
15: Things happened very quickly. When the vessel took on a wave over the side, it quickly rolled to starboard, and then many people inside fell over.
0: Of the 20 people on board, 16 were rescued and one was found dead. All were close friends and family, officials say. Well, Argentina needed just 6 minutes to deny England their football birthright. After trailing for 86 minutes in Wednesday's World Cup semifinal, the defending champs scored back-to-back goals to seal another epic comeback victory. Enzo Fernandez knocked in the first while Lionel Messi delivered the clutch assist to Lautaro Martinez, who scored the second. England's brutal loss extends their title drought to 60 years. They will face France on Sunday for third place. Messi, meanwhile, and company now head to New York, New Jersey Stadium this Sunday to take on Spain for all the marbles. As cases of cyclosporiasis continue to cause violent food poisoning across the country, consumers are rethinking their shopping habits. Farmers markets now seem to be growing in popularity with some shoppers. Linda Baccaro with our New York station reports.
16: At this weekly farmers market in White Plains, there was no shortage of shoppers scooping up fresh bunches of red and green leaf lettuce and other salad greens, despite the recent outbreak of cyclosporiasis, a parasite that can be found on fresh produce.
17: I am concerned, and it's summertime, and I love salads. So what I, based on my reading, they say avoid the salads that are in the packages. So I said I'll go for the fresh ones and make sure I wash them very well.
16: The Centers for Disease Control says they have 1,645 confirmed cases of cyclosporiasis, with more than 5,100 suspected cases. Michigan's chief medical executive zeroing in on lettuce as a common link in cases. The CDC, though, saying no specific food item has yet been confirmed as the source. Malia Dominguez shopped the market for a restaurant she owns in Nyack, taking extra safety measures.
18: Definitely taking care of, like, the house and cleaning it up and buying fresh produce.
16: Among large grocers, Stu Leonards says it's not seeing any impacts from their vendors and farmers. SSNO Produce Farms of Goshen says his greens and vegetables SSNO go farms. Through minimal handling.
19: Yep. This radishes were in the ground yesterday. So everything that comes to market is picked the day before, stored in cold temperature, washed.
16: Consumers using caution for now.
18: Wash everything and be careful of what I buy.
0: And cook it, of course. Our thanks to Linda for that report. Coming up, the British government's new social media curfew for teens. And we're back in a minute with a new scam experts say.
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0: With all the big summer events taking place across the country, experts are warning about new scamming efforts designed to get at your personal data. NBC's Ali Canal sat down with officials who have some smart tips.
1: From World Cup crowds to America 250 celebrations, millions of people are expected to pack streets, airports, and tourist hotspots across the country. And investigators say so are the scammers.
2: This is a huge fraud. It's worldwide. It's an epidemic.
1: Secret Service Special Agent Matt McCool is leading the operation to fight these crimes and protect your personal data.
3: Do these moments when there's just a lot of tourism, a lot of activity, is that when these scammers go on the offense?
2: Absolutely. There's going to be over 1.2 million estimated tourists coming in for the FIFA World Cup, right? Mm-hmm. And then billions of dollars of money. So they're taking advantage of that. There's definitely an uptick. We're seeing it.
1: In a recent three-day operation with the NYPD, the Secret Service says they recovered 35 credit card skimming devices, preventing an estimated $36.5 million in fraud losses.
3: Investigators say ATMs just like this one, or even checkout terminals inside stores, can be fitted with these skimming devices in just seconds, attached with nothing more than some strong double-sided tape.
2: And if you see something that looks just a little off, if something's crooked, if something's scratched, don't use that one.
1: Cybersecurity experts say large crowds can also create opportunities for newer digital payment scams, including something known as ghost tapping.
4: Ghost tapping is a form of contactless fraud where someone attempts to initiate a tap and pay transaction without your approval. So think of it as modern day pickpocketing.
1: Scammers can carry a portable payment reader hidden in a bag or a pocket. And if your phone isn't protected properly without things like Face ID or a password, they can attempt to initiate a contactless payment without your approval. Experts say stay aware. Store cards in an RFID blocking wallet, set up Face ID, and sign up for transaction alerts. As scammers continue to evolve their tactics, so too does the mission to stop it.
3: What is your message to the criminals out there that are conducting these scams?
2: We're on to you. We're going to find you. We're going to arrest you. And we're going to hold you accountable to the fullest extent of the law.
0: Our thanks to Ali for that report. Still to come, it'll be a little longer than expected before Bruce Wayne emerges from the Batcave. More on the latest look at the Batman Part 2, along

0: movie, it's about having a belief in yourself. It's about going the distance. I put my heart and soul on the page. If I'm not willing to live up to what I wrote, then what's the point? So do you believe in me? Or not?
1: Anthony Ippolito goes the distance as Sylvester Stallone in the first trailer for I Play Rocky. The biopic from Oscar winner Peter Farrelly shows how the unknown actor brought the beloved underdog story to the big screen. It hits theaters November 6th. Well, there's still something in the way of the Batman Part 2, time itself.

All right, director Matt Reeves on Wednesday sharing a new look at Robert Pattinson as the Caped Crusader in the long-awaited sequel. Unfortunately, that wait has gotten even longer, the end of the clip revealing that the film has been delayed to February 2028. It was officially set for October 1st, 2027. Joining Pattinson are newcomers to the franchise, Sebastian Stan and Scarlett Johansson. When we return, the FCC vote to rescind its established national television ownership cap. And a new Trump-themed product that coincides with America's

0: Here's what's making headlines this morning. The Federal Communications Commission says it will vote to repeal the cap on ownership of TV stations. Currently, owners are prohibited from owning stations that reach more than 39% of all U.S. households. The U.S. Mint will begin producing a new $1 coin that has President Trump's face on it. The commemorative coin is part of a celebration of America's 250th birthday and will be released in the fall. The British government announced that they are planning an overnight curfew for social media users aged 16 and 17, blocking them from using apps between midnight and 6 a.m. The curfew is voluntary and teens can override the default setting. This change is aimed at helping young people get more sleep, focus on school, and spend more quality time with friends and family. Former U.S. Representative George Santos will appear on the fifth season of Fox's reality show Special Forces, World's Toughest Test. The show follows celebrities as they take on grueling military-themed physical tasks in a Malaysian jungle. We'll be right back.
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0: We are back with an unlikely golfer getting ready to tee off. Take a look at this here. In Western Canada, a black bear wanders up to a golf cart and helps itself out to a bag full of the clubs. The golfer can be heard pleading with the furry thief, yelling, "Those are his clubs!" But the bear pays no attention, grabbing the entire bag and dragging it back into the trees where there was yet another bear waiting. It's unclear whether the golfer ever got his clubs back, but it looks like the bears have a new sport that they like to play. Maybe it'll be their favorite. All right, turning now to a Florida football team coming together to show up for one of their own. A special group of players supporting an assistant coach who is battling cancer and reminding all of us that you never have to fight it alone. Our Tom Yalmas has the story for us this morning.
1: Let's go, boys.
2: They ran through the streets of their city, fueled by purpose. This high school football team from the University Christian School in Jacksonville showing up for one of their own. Assistant coach Matt Thomas is battling cancer. His whole team, dozens of players, running to his house before summer conditioning, coming together to pray and show support. Coach Thomas went to the school himself and coached his sons there as well. The morning run.
1: Let's go, boys.
2: A reminder of the strength of a team and the power of community.
3: I felt real emotional. The prayer, it was just so powerful.
2: Julius LaRosa is a rising senior. He's played defense under Coach Thomas for years.
3: It makes me and makes our teammates want to play as hard as we can to our fullest.
2: Also sharing this powerful message.
3: Stick in there, coach. We love you. We're praying for you. You know I'm always going to be here for you. No matter what the situation is.
0: Thanks to Tom for that report. You know, this is another circumstance that shows it takes a village, and that village of support is incredible. All right, coming up on today, the wait for one of summer's most epic blockbusters, most anticipated movies, is almost over. Two of the biggest stars from The Odyssey, Anne Hathaway and Tom Holland, are stopping by to share some of their adventures while filming. And here's Craig Melvin with what else is ahead.
4: This morning on the third hour of today, our today's checklist, what your skin could be telling you about your overall health. And then new girl star Jake Johnson on his new series. And then we're going to sample ice cream flavors from all over the country. That's all this morning on the third hour of today.
0: That's the assignment right there. All right. Thanks for watching early today. I'm Corey Coffin. Have a great Thursday. We'll see you back here tomorrow for Friday.

0: Overnight, a flood emergency in the south. Torrential rain triggering life-threatening conditions across Texas as a tornado also touches down on a busy highway there. The severe weather comes as dangerous wildfire smoke blankets cities across the country, bringing hazy skies and new health warnings. Plus, President Trump preparing for a primetime address where he's expected to discuss allegations of 2020 election interference. It comes after his reversal on a controversial ICE policy. We have the latest. Also this morning in the hot seat, Trump's pick for attorney general grilled on Capitol Hill, facing tough questions from lawmakers during a heated confirmation hearing. And then later, moving on, Argentina showcasing a stunning comeback, punching their ticket to the World Cup final against Spain. All the highlights from the thriller straight ahead. And a first look at the Batman sequel starring Robert Pattinson. But why the wait for the next DC blockbuster just got even longer? Early Today starts right now. Good morning. I'm Corey Coffin. We begin today with what the Texas governor is calling life-threatening catastrophic floods. Torrential rain paralyzing a massive expanse in South and Central Texas. About a half a year's worth of rain falling in Uvalde County, triggering multiple flash flood emergencies. Officials say at least 75 people have been rescued, but even more rain is expected in the region.
1: We are dealing with and responding to a flood that is likely going to break records in Texas history. Our primary focus right now and throughout the remainder of this torrential rain is saving lives. To achieve that goal, I've already issued a disaster declaration for 59 counties across the state.
0: Meanwhile, a terrifying scene as a tornado slams San Antonio. Drivers frantic as it touches down near this highway at the height of yesterday morning's commute. We are also tracking that dangerous wildfire smoke smothering the Midwest and Northeast. NBC's Stephanie Gosk has more.
2: Holy crap.
3: The terrifying moment of fast-moving wildfire suddenly engulfed a train.
2: This could potentially overtake us here. This is getting a little scary.
3: This video recorded by the anxious crew in rural Ontario, Canada, Monday.
2: Okay, y'all need to hurry up here. Like, seriously, we're encased in flames now.
3: The company says everyone on board was safely rescued from the area.
4: Woo!
3: And train operations are temporarily suspended.
5: Smoke so thick.
3: That fire, one of hundreds currently burning across the country. In Toronto, the World Cup Fan Fest canceled because of air quality, at one point considered the worst in the world. EarthCam video capturing an orangey...
2: Holy crap.
3: The terrifying moment of fast-moving wildfire suddenly engulfed a train.
2: This could potentially overtake us here. This is getting a little scary.
3: This video recorded by the anxious crew in rural Ontario, Canada, Monday.
2: Okay, y'all need to hurry up here. Like, seriously, we're encased in flames now.
3: The company says everyone on board was safely rescued from the area.
4: Woo!
3: And train operations are temporarily suspended.
5: Smoke so thick.
3: That fire, one of hundreds currently burning across the country. In Toronto, the World Cup Fan Fest canceled because of air quality, at one point considered the worst in the world. EarthCam video capturing an orangey haze surrounding Niagara Falls and a dangerous mix of heat and smoke now descending on tens of millions of Americans. In Michigan, the Mackinac Bridge almost impossible to make out, drivers being told to slow down to 20 miles per hour. With murky skylines from Duluth, Minnesota to Detroit and New York City, where a health advisory was issued into Thursday. The air now putting people's health at risk here in the U.S., shortness of breath, coughing, and dizziness among the symptoms caused by particle pollution.
6: Are you actually inhaling these particles?
7: You are inhaling the particles, right? They're invisible particles, right? And so that's what makes air pollution so concerning.
3: And those air quality indexes surging to untrue in rural Ontario, Canada, Monday.
2: Okay, y'all need to hurry up here. Like, seriously, we're encased in flames now.
3: The company says everyone on board was safely rescued from the area.
4: Woo!
3: And train operations are temporarily suspended.
5: Smoke so thick.
3: That fire, one of hundreds currently burning across the country. In Toronto, the World Cup Fan Fest canceled because of air quality, at one point considered the worst in the world. EarthCam video capturing an orangey haze surrounding Niagara Falls and a dangerous mix of heat and smoke now descending on tens of millions of Americans. In Michigan, the Mackinac Bridge almost impossible to make out, drivers being told to slow down to 20 miles per hour. With murky skylines from Duluth, Minnesota to Detroit and New York City, where a health advisory was issued into Thursday. The air now putting people's health at risk here in the U.S., shortness of breath, coughing, and dizziness among the symptoms caused by particle pollution.
6: Are you actually inhaling these particles?
7: You are inhaling the particles, right? They're invisible particles, right? And so that's what makes air pollution so concerning.
3: And those air quality indexes surging to unhealthy levels from the upper Midwest to the Northeast.
7: Right now, being indoors in an air-conditioned space is going to be our safest place to be.
4: Our thanks to Stephanie for that report. For more on this wild summer weather and what we can expect to see for the rest of the day, let's turn to NBC meteorologist Kelly Moody for a check-in of the forecast. Good morning, Kelly.
8: Floods and smoke are the main weather stories for this Thursday, but let's start first with that flooding. Central and southwest Texas are expecting more of that heavy rain through this morning. 2 to 8 inches of additional rainfall is expected on top of already really saturated areas, so we could see new flash flooding because of this. Make sure you remain vigilant in the area. Now, in the upper Midwest, Great Lakes, Northeast, wildfire smoke is really what folks are talking about. That's reducing air quality for Thursday. We may see unhealthy levels from Minnesota to Virginia. And some of that smoke may drift even farther south during the day, which could affect additional cities in the mid-Atlantic. Now, lastly, heat alerts are expected to continue across California. You can see why when you start to see some of the temperatures. We also could see that for the Northern Plains, the Midwest, and the Mid-Atlantic. Once again, making those weather headlines. That's all happening for your Thursday. Those are your weather headlines. Back to you.
4: Happening today, President Trump is expected to deliver a primetime address to the nation. A source familiar with the speech says it'll focus in part on election integrity and some of the administration's findings regarding President Trump's election loss to Joe Biden in 2020. Courts and election experts have repeatedly found no evidence of widespread voting fraud. Meanwhile, the president quickly overturned a temporary pause of immigration enforcement traffic stops in a social media post writing that ICE cannot give up this tool. A senior DHS official tells NBC News that ICE leaders were surprised by the president's announcement. The pause had been ordered after two fatal shootings by ICE in less than a week. President Trump's nominee for attorney general was grilled on Capitol Hill. Todd Blanche previously served as the president's personal defense attorney. Now he's asking the Senate to let him lead the Department of Justice. But he does not have an easy path to confirmation. Here's Hallie Jackson.
9: The moment with maybe the most staying power at the confirmation hearing for Todd Blanche coming during friendly questioning about his relationship with the president.
10: I'm his lawyer, was his lawyer, and now I'm the deputy attorney general. So
9: an apparent slip of the tongue since Blanche is no longer the president's personal lawyer, likely adding to Democrats' concerns that Blanche, if confirmed as attorney general, would do President Trump's bidding to go after political rivals.
11: Who you are is someone willing to sacrifice everything you once believed in for that title.
9: Blanche spent some 15 years at the DOJ before moving to private practice, representing then-candidate Trump in his 2024 hush money trial in New York. Now, as acting AG, touting progress.
10: We have the lowest murder rate since 1900.
9: But facing pointed questions about why he signed off on a controversial settlement after President Trump sued the IRS. The DOJ initially agreeing to an extraordinary $1.8 billion so-called anti-weaponization fund.
10: The settlement fund's just not moving forward.
9: Since scuttled in the face of intense opposition, including from Republicans like Senator John Cornyn, who remains undecided.
12: I'm not going to make a decision until I have to.
9: Also in the room, a dozen survivors or their family members of Jeffrey Epstein's abuse, urging the Judiciary Committee to vote against Blanche, furious about the DOJ's handling of the Epstein documents.
10: I will absolutely say that any mistake that we made should not have been made.
9: Vice President Vance on Joe Rogan's podcast acknowledging the administration mishandled messaging around the case.
13: Let's say this with all candor, like, we absolutely screwed up the comms of the Epstein files.
9: Now, the brother and sister-in-law of Epstein survivor Virginia Roberts Dufresne with this message for Todd Blanche.
14: You failed to really answer any substantive questions. Nothing got answered today. It was just the show.
4: Our thanks to Hallie for that report. Central Command says U.S. forces intensified their strikes in Iran early this morning, striking command centers, air defense sites, missiles and drone capabilities, as well as coastal surveillance facilities. CENTCOM also disabled an oil tanker attempting to sail toward an Iranian port after it allegedly ignored multiple warnings. CENTCOM says the ship is no longer transiting to Iran after a U.S. aircraft launched Hellfire missiles into the ship. Meanwhile, President Trump announced on Truth Social that a U.S. citizen who has been held in Iran since 2024 has been released. A human rights lawyer named the released citizen as his client, Dina Kareri. The Coast Guard has suspended the search for three people still missing after a boat capsized and sank in San Francisco Bay. At sunset, the rescue operation transitioned into a recovery phase, officials said. Witnesses to Tuesday's accident described seeing people trapped, banging on the window as the boat went down.
15: Things happened very quickly. When the vessel took on a wave over the side, it quickly rolled to starboard, and then many people inside fell over.
4: Of the 20 people on board, 16 were rescued and one was found dead. All were close friends and family, officials say. Well, Argentina needed just 6 minutes to deny England their football birthright. After trailing for 86 minutes in Wednesday's World Cup semifinal, the defending champs scored back-to-back goals to seal another epic comeback victory. Enzo Fernandez knocked in the first while Lionel Messi delivered the clutch assist to Lautaro Martinez, who scored the second. England's brutal loss extends their title drought to 60 years. They will face France on Sunday for third place. Messi, meanwhile, and company now head to New York, New Jersey Stadium this Sunday to take on Spain for all the marbles. As cases of cyclosporiasis continue to cause violent food poisoning across the country, consumers are rethinking their shopping habits. Farmers markets now seem to be growing in popularity with some shoppers. Linda Baccaro with our New York station reports.
16: At this weekly farmers market in White Plains, there was no shortage of shoppers scooping up fresh bunches of red and green leaf lettuce and other salad greens, despite the recent outbreak of cyclosporiasis, a parasite that can be found on fresh produce.
17: I am concerned, and it's summertime, and I love salads. So based on my reading, they say avoid the salads that are in the packages. So I said I'll go for the fresh ones and make sure I wash them very well.
16: The Centers for Disease Control says they have 1,645 confirmed cases of cyclosporiasis, with more

0: With all the big summer events taking place across the country, experts are warning about new scamming efforts designed to get at your personal data. NBC's Ali Canal sat down with officials who have some smart tips.
1: From World Cup crowds to America 250 celebrations, millions of people are expected to pack streets, airports, and tourist hotspots across the country. And investigators say so are the scammers.
2: This is a huge fraud. It's worldwide. It's an epidemic.
1: Secret Service Special Agent Matt McCool is leading the operation to fight these crimes and protect your personal data.
3: Do these moments when there's just a lot of tourism, a lot of activity, is that when these scammers go on the offense?
2: Absolutely. There's going to be over 1.2 million estimated tourists coming in for the FIFA World Cup, right? Mm-hmm. And then billions of dollars of money. So they're taking advantage of that. There's definitely an uptick. We're seeing it.
1: In a recent three-day operation with the NYPD, the Secret Service says they recovered 35 credit card skimming devices, preventing an estimated 36.5 million in fraud losses.
3: Investigators say ATMs just like this one, or even checkout terminals inside stores, can be fitted with these skimming devices in just seconds, attached with nothing more than some strong double-sided tape.
2: And if you see something that looks just a little off, if something's crooked, if something's scratched, don't use that one.
1: Cybersecurity experts say large crowds can also create opportunities for newer digital payment scams, including something known as ghost tapping.
4: Ghost tapping is a form of contactless fraud where someone attempts to initiate a tap and pay transaction without your approval. So think of it as modern day pickpocketing.
1: Scammers can carry a portable payment reader hidden in a bag or a pocket. And if your phone isn't protected properly without things like Face ID or a password, they can attempt to initiate a contactless payment without your approval. Experts say stay aware. Store cards in an RFID blocking wallet, set up Face ID, and sign up for transaction alerts. As scammers continue to evolve their tactics, so too does the mission to stop it.
3: What is your message to the criminals out there that are conducting these scams?
2: We're on to you. We're going to find you. We're going to arrest you. And we're going to hold you accountable to the fullest extent of the law.
0: Our thanks to Ali for that report. Still to come, it'll be a little longer than expected before Bruce Wayne emerges from the Batcave. More on the latest look at the Batman Part 2, along

0: movie, it's about having a belief in yourself. It's about going the distance. I put my heart and soul on the page. If I'm not willing to live up to what I wrote, then what's the point? So do you believe in me? Or not?
1: Anthony Ippolito goes the distance as Sylvester Stallone in the first trailer for I Play Rocky. The biopic from Oscar winner Peter Farrelly shows how the unknown actor brought the beloved underdog story to the big screen. It hits theaters November 6th. Well, there's still something in the way of the Batman Part 2, time itself.

All right. Director Matt Reeves on Wednesday sharing a new look at Robert Pattinson as the Caped Crusader in the long-awaited sequel. Unfortunately, that wait has gotten even longer. The end of the clip revealing that the film has been delayed to February 2028. It was officially set for October 1st, 2027. Joining Pattinson are newcomers to the franchise, Sebastian Stan and Scarlett Johansson. When we return, the FCC vote to rescind its established national television ownership cap. And a new Trump-themed product that coincides with America's

0: Here's what's making headlines this morning. The Federal Communications Commission says it will vote to repeal the cap on ownership of TV stations. Currently, owners are prohibited from owning stations that reach more than 39% of all U.S. households. The U.S. Mint will begin producing a new $1 coin that has President Trump's face on it. The commemorative coin is part of a celebration of America's 250th birthday and will be released in the fall. The British government announced that they are planning an overnight curfew for social media users aged 16 and 17, blocking them from using apps between midnight and 6 a.m. The curfew is voluntary and teens can override the default setting. This change is aimed at helping young people get more sleep, focus on school, and spend more quality time with friends and family. Former U.S. Representative George Santos will appear on the fifth season of Fox's reality show Special Forces, World's Toughest Test. The show follows celebrities as they take on grueling military-themed physical tasks in a Malaysian jungle. We'll be right back.
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0: We are back with an unlikely golfer getting ready to tee off. Take a look at this here. In Western Canada, a black bear wanders up to a golf cart and helps itself out to a bag full of the clubs. The golfer can be heard pleading with the furry thief, yelling, "Those are his clubs!" But the bear pays no attention, grabbing the entire bag and dragging it back into the trees where there was yet another bear waiting. It's unclear whether the golfer ever got his clubs back, but it looks like the bears have a new sport that they like to play. Maybe it'll be their favorite. All right, turning now to a Florida football team coming together to show up for one of their own. A special group of players supporting an assistant coach who is battling cancer and reminding all of us that you never have to fight it alone. Our Tom Yamas has the story for us this morning.
3: Let's go, boys.
4: They ran through the streets of their city, fueled by purpose. This high school football team from the University Christian School in Jacksonville showing up for one of their own. Assistant coach Matt Thomas is battling cancer. His whole team, dozens of players, running to his house before summer conditioning, coming together to pray and show support. Coach Thomas went to the school himself and coached his sons there as well. The morning run.
3: Let's go, boys.
4: A reminder of the strength of a team and the power of community.
5: I felt real emotional. The prayer, it was just so powerful.
4: Julius LaRosa is a rising senior. He's played defense under Coach Thomas for years.
5: It makes me and makes our teammates want to play.
0: There was yet another bear waiting. It's unclear whether the golfer ever got his clubs back, but it looks like the Bears have a new sport that they like to play. Maybe it'll be their favorite. All right, turning now to a Florida football team coming together to show up for one of their own. A special group of players supporting an assistant coach who is battling cancer and reminding all of us that you never have to fight it alone. Our Tom Yamas has the story for us this morning.
3: Let's go, boys.
4: They ran through the streets of their city, fueled by purpose. This high school football team from the University Christian School in Jacksonville showing up for one of their own. Assistant coach Matt Thomas is battling cancer. His whole team, dozens of players, running to his house before summer conditioning, coming together to pray and show support. Coach Thomas went to the school himself and coached his sons there as well. The morning run.
3: Let's go, boys.
4: A reminder of the strength of a team and the power of community.
5: I felt real emotional. The prayer, it was just so powerful.
4: Julius LaRosa is a rising senior. He's played defense under Coach Thomas for years.
5: It makes me and makes our teammates want to play as hard as we can to our fullest.
4: also sharing this powerful message.
5: Stick in there, coach. We love you. We're praying for you. You know I'm always going to be here for you, no matter what the situation.
4: Through the streets of their city, fueled by purpose, this high school football team from the University Christian School in Jacksonville showing up for one of their own. Assistant coach Matt Thomas is battling cancer. His whole team, dozens of players, running to his house before summer conditioning, coming together to pray and show support. Coach Thomas went to the school himself and coached his sons there as well. The morning run,
3: let's go, boys.
4: A reminder of the strength of a team and the power of community.
5: I felt real emotional. The prayer, it was just so powerful.
4: Julius LaRosa is a rising senior. He's played defense under Coach Thomas for years.
5: It makes me and makes our teammates want to play as hard as we can to our fullest.
4: Also sharing this powerful message.
5: Stick in there, coach. We love you. We're praying for you. You know I'm always going to be here for you, no matter what the situation is.
0: Thanks to Tom for that report. You know, this is another circumstance that shows it takes a village, and that village of support is incredible. All right, coming up on today, the wait for one of summer's most epic blockbusters, most anticipated movies, is almost over. Two of the biggest stars from The Odyssey, Anne Hathaway and Tom Holland, are stopping by to share some of their adventures while filming. And here's Craig Melvin with what else is ahead.
2: This morning on the third hour today, our today's checklist, what your skin could be telling you about your overall health. And then New Girl star Jake Johnson on his new series. And then we're going to sample ice cream flavors from all over the country. That's all this morning on the third hour of today.
0: That's the assignment right there. All right. Thanks for watching early today. I'm Corey Coffin. Have a great Thursday.

0: Overnight, a flood emergency in the south. Torrential rain triggering life-threatening conditions across Texas as a tornado also touches down on a busy highway there. The severe weather comes as dangerous wildfire smoke blankets cities across the country, bringing hazy skies and new health warnings. Plus, President Trump preparing for a primetime address where he's expected to discuss allegations of 2020 election interference. It comes after his reversal on a controversial ICE policy. We have the latest. Also this morning in the hot seat, Trump's pick for attorney general grilled on Capitol Hill, facing tough questions from lawmakers during a heated confirmation hearing. And then later, moving on, Argentina showcasing a stunning comeback, punching their ticket to the World Cup final against Spain. All the highlights from the thriller straight ahead. And a first look at the Batman sequel starring Robert Pattinson. But why the wait for the next DC blockbuster just got even longer? Early Today starts right now. Good morning. I'm Corey Coffin. We begin today with what the Texas governor is calling life-threatening catastrophic floods. Torrential rain paralyzing a massive expanse in South and Central Texas. About a half a year's worth of rain falling in Uvalde County, triggering multiple flash flood emergencies. Officials say at least 75 people have been rescued, but even more rain is expected in the region.
1: We are dealing with and responding to a flood that is likely going to break records in Texas history. Our primary focus right now and throughout the remainder of this torrential rain is saving lives. To achieve that goal, I've already issued a disaster declaration for 59 counties across the state.
0: Meanwhile, a terrifying scene as a tornado slams San Antonio. Drivers frantic as it touches down near this highway at the height of yesterday morning's commute. We are also tracking that dangerous wildfire smoke smothering the Midwest and Northeast. NBC's Stephanie Gosk has more.
2: Holy crap.
3: The terrifying moment of fast-moving wildfire suddenly engulfed a train.
2: This could potentially overtake us here. This has gotten a little scary.
3: This video recorded by the anxious crew in rural Ontario, Canada, Monday.
2: Okay, y'all need to hurry up here. Like, seriously, we're encased in flames now.
3: The company says everyone on board was safely rescued from the area. And train operations are temporarily suspended.
4: Smoke so thick.
3: That fire, one of hundreds currently burning across the country. In Toronto, the World Cup Fan Fest canceled because of air quality, at one point considered the worst in the world. EarthCam video capturing an orangey haze surrounding Niagara Falls and a dangerous mix of heat and smoke now descending on tens of millions of Americans. In Michigan, the Mackinac Bridge, almost impossible to make out, drivers being told to slow down to 20 miles per hour. With murky skylines from Duluth, Minnesota to Detroit and New York City, where a health advisory was issued into Thursday. The air now putting people's health at risk here in the U.S., shortness of breath, coughing, and dizziness among the symptoms caused by particle pollution.
5: Are you actually inhaling these particles?
6: You are inhaling the particles, right? They're invisible particles, right? And so that's what makes air pollution so concerning.
3: And those air quality indexes surging to unhealthy levels from the upper Midwest to the Northeast.
6: Right now, being indoors in an air-conditioned space is going to be our safest place to be.
0: Our thanks to Stephanie for that report. For more on this wild summer weather and what we can expect to see for the rest of the day, let's turn to NBC meteorologist Kelly Moody for a check-in of the forecast. Good morning, Kelly.
7: Floods and smoke are the main weather stories for this Thursday, but let's start first with that flooding. Central and southwest Texas are expecting more of that heavy rain through this morning. 2 to 8 inches of additional rainfall is expected on top of already really saturated areas, so we could see new flash flooding because of this. Make sure you remain vigilant in the area. Now, in the upper Midwest, Great Lakes, Northeast, wildfire smoke is really what folks are talking about. That's reducing air quality for Thursday. We may see unhealthy levels from Minnesota to Virginia. And some of that smoke may drift even farther south during the day, which could affect additional cities in the mid-Atlantic. Now, lastly, heat alerts are expected to continue across California. You can see why when you start to see some of the temperatures We also could see that for the Northern Plains, the Midwest, and the Mid-Atlantic. Once again, making those weather headlines. That's all happening for your Thursday. Those are your weather headlines. Back to you.
0: Happening today, President Trump is expected to deliver a primetime address to the nation. A source familiar with the speech says it'll focus in part on election integrity and some of the administration's findings regarding President Trump's election loss to Joe Biden in 2020. Courts and election experts have repeatedly found no evidence of widespread voting fraud. Meanwhile, the president quickly overturned a temporary pause of immigration enforcement traffic stops in a social media post writing that ICE cannot give up this tool. A senior DHS official tells NBC News that ICE leaders were surprised by the president's announcement. The pause had been ordered after two fatal shootings by ICE in less than a week. President Trump's nominee for attorney general was grilled on Capitol Hill. Todd Blanch previously served as the president's personal defense attorney. Now he's asking the Senate to let him lead the Department of Justice. But he does not have an easy path to confirmation. Here's Hallie Jackson.
8: The moment with maybe the most staying power at the confirmation hearing for Todd Blanch coming during friendly questioning about his relationship with the president.
9: I'm his lawyer, was his lawyer, and now I'm the deputy attorney general.
8: So an apparent slip of the tongue since Blanch is no longer the president's personal lawyer, likely adding to Democrats' concerns that Blanch, if confirmed as attorney general, would do President Trump's bidding to go after political rivals.
10: Who you are is someone willing to sacrifice everything you once believed in for that title.
8: Blanch spent some 15 years at the DOJ before moving to private practice, representing then candidate Trump in his 2024 hush money trial in New York. Now as acting AG, touting progress.
9: We have the lowest murder rate since 1900.
8: But facing pointed questions about why he signed off on a controversial settlement after President Trump sued the IRS. The DOJ initially agreeing to an extraordinary $1.8 billion so-called anti-weaponization fund.
9: The settlement fund's just not moving forward.
8: Since scuttled in the face of intense opposition, including from Republicans like Senator John Cornyn, who remains undecided.
11: I'm not going to make a decision until I have to.
8: Also in the room, a dozen survivors or their family members of Jeffrey Epstein's abuse, urging the Judiciary Committee to vote against Blanch, furious about the DOJ's handling of the Epstein documents.
9: I will absolutely say that any mistake that we made should not have been made.
8: Vice President Vance on Joe Rogan's podcast acknowledging the administration mishandled messaging around the case.
12: Say this with all candor, like we absolutely screwed up the comms of the Epstein files.
8: Now, the brother and sister-in-law of Epstein survivor Virginia Roberts Dufresne with this message for Todd Blanch.
13: And you failed to really answer any substantive questions. Nothing got answered today. It was just the show.
0: Our thanks to Hallie for that report. Central Command says U.S. forces intensified their strikes in Iran early this morning, striking command centers, air defense sites, missiles and drone capabilities, as well as coastal surveillance facilities. CENTCOM also disabled an oil tanker attempting to sail toward an Iranian port after it allegedly ignored multiple warnings. CENTCOM says the ship is no longer transiting to Iran after a U.S. aircraft launched Hellfire missiles into the ship. Meanwhile, President Trump announced on Truth Social that a U.S. citizen who has been held in Iran since 2024 has been released. A human rights lawyer named the released citizen as his client, Dina Kareri. The Coast Guard has suspended the search for three people still missing after a boat capsized and sank in San Francisco Bay. At sunset, the rescue operation transitioned into a recovery phase, officials said. Witnesses to Tuesday's accident described seeing people trapped, banging on the window as the boat went down.
14: Things happened very quickly. When the vessel took on a wave over the side, it quickly rolled to starboard, and then many people inside fell over.
0: Of the 20 people on board, 16 were rescued and one was found dead. All were close friends and family, officials say. Well, Argentina needed just 6 minutes to deny England their football birthright. After trailing for 86 minutes in Wednesday's World Cup semifinal, the defending champs scored back-to-back goals to seal another epic comeback victory. Enzo Fernandez knocked in the first while Lionel Messi delivered the clutch assist to Lautaro Martinez, who scored the second. England's brutal loss extends their title drought to 60 years. They will face France on Sunday for third place. Messi, meanwhile, and company now head to New York, New Jersey Stadium this Sunday to take on Spain for all the marbles. As cases of cyclosporiasis continue to cause violent food poisoning across the country, consumers are rethinking their shopping habits. Farmers markets now seem to be growing in popularity with some shoppers. Linda Baccaro with our New York station reports.
15: At this weekly farmers market in White Plains, there was no shortage of shoppers scooping up fresh bunches of red and green leaf lettuce and other salad greens, despite the recent outbreak of cyclosporiasis, a parasite that can be found on fresh produce.
16: I am concerned, and it's summertime, and I love salads. So what I, based on my reading, they say avoid the salads that are in the packages. So I said I'll go for the fresh ones and make sure I wash them very well.
15: The Centers for Disease Control says they have 1,645 confirmed cases of cyclosporiasis, with more than 5,100 suspected cases. Michigan's chief medical executive zeroing in on lettuce as a common link in cases. The CDC, though, saying no specific food item has yet been confirmed as the source. Maria Dominguez shopped the market for a restaurant she owns in Nyack, taking extra safety measures.
17: Definitely taking care of like the house and cleaning it up and buying fresh produce.
15: Among large grocers, Stu Leonards says it's not seeing any impacts from their vendors and farmers. SSNO Produce Farms of Goshen says his greens and vegetables SSNO go farms. Through minimal handling.
18: These radishes were in the ground yesterday. So everything that comes to market is picked the day before, stored in cold temperature, washed.
15: Consumers using caution for now.
19: Wash everything and be careful of what I buy.
0: And cook it, of course. Our thanks to Linda for that report. Coming up, the British government's new social media curfew for teens. And we're back in a minute with a new scam experts say we

0: With all the big summer events taking place across the country, experts are warning about new scamming efforts designed to get at your personal data. NBC's Ali Canal sat down with officials who have some smart tips.
1: From World Cup crowds to America 250 celebrations, millions of people are expected to pack streets, airports, and tourist hotspots across the country. And investigators say, so are the scammers.
2: This is a huge fraud. It's worldwide. It's an epidemic.
1: Secret Service Special Agent Matt McCool is leading the operation to fight these crimes and protect your personal data.
3: Do these moments when there's just a lot of tourism, a lot of activity, is that when these scammers go on the offense?
2: Absolutely. There's going to be over 1.2 million estimated tourists coming in for the FIFA World Cup, right? Mm-hmm. And then billions of dollars of money. So they're taking advantage of that. There's definitely an uptick. We're seeing it.
1: In a recent three-day operation with the NYPD, the Secret Service says they recovered 35 credit card skimming devices, preventing an estimated 36.5 million in fraud losses.
3: Investigators say ATMs just like this one, or even checkout terminals inside stores, can be fitted with these skimming devices in just seconds, attached with nothing more than some strong double-sided tape.
2: And if you see something that looks just a little off, if something's crooked, if something's scratched, don't use that one.
1: Cybersecurity experts say large crowds can also create opportunities for newer digital payment scams, including something known as ghost tapping.
4: Ghost tapping is a form of contactless fraud where someone attempts to initiate a tap and pay transaction without your approval. So think of it as modern day pickpocketing.
1: Scammers can carry a portable payment reader hidden in a bag or a pocket. And if your phone isn't protected properly without things like Face ID or a password, they can attempt to initiate a contactless payment without your approval. Experts say stay aware. Store cards in an RFID blocking wallet, set up Face ID, and sign up for transaction alerts. As scammers continue to evolve their tactics, so too does the mission to stop it.
3: What is your message to the criminals out there that are conducting these scams?
2: We're on to you. We're going to find you. We're going to arrest you. And we're going to hold you accountable to the fullest extent of the law.
0: Our thanks to Ali for that report. Still to come, it'll be a little longer than expected before Bruce Wayne emerges from the Batcave. More on the latest look at the Batman Part 2, along with the latest delay

0: movie, it's about having a belief in yourself. It's about going the distance. I put my heart and soul on the page. If I'm not willing to live up to what I wrote, then what's the point? So do you believe in me? Or not?
1: Anthony Ippolito goes the distance as Sylvester Stallone in the first trailer for I Play Rocky. The biopic from Oscar winner Peter Farrelly shows how the unknown actor brought the beloved underdog story to the big screen. It hits theaters November 6th. Well, there's still something in the way of the Batman Part 2, time itself.

All right, director Matt Reeves on Wednesday sharing a new look at Robert Pattinson as the Caped Crusader in the long-awaited sequel. Unfortunately, that wait has gotten even longer. The end of the clip revealing that the film has been delayed to February 2028. It was officially set for October 1st, 2027. Joining Pattinson are newcomers to the franchise, Sebastian Stan and Scarlett Johansson. When we return, the FCC vote to rescind its established national television ownership cap. And a new Trump-themed product that coincides with America's

Here's what's making headlines this morning. The Federal Communications Commission says it will vote to repeal the cap on ownership of TV stations. Currently, owners are prohibited from owning stations that reach more than 39% of all U.S. households. The U.S. Mint will begin producing a new $1 coin that has President Trump's face on it. The commemorative coin is part of a celebration of America's 250th birthday and will be released in the fall. The British government announced that they are planning an overnight curfew for social media users aged 16 and 17, blocking them from using apps between midnight and 6 a.m. The curfew is voluntary and teens can override the default setting. This change is aimed at helping young people get more sleep, focus on school, and spend more quality time with friends and family. Former U.S. Representative George Santos will appear on the fifth season of Fox's reality show Special Forces, World's Toughest Test. The show allows follows celebrities as they take on grueling military-themed physical tasks in a Malaysian jungle. We'll be right back.

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1: We are back with an unlikely golfer getting ready to tee off. Take a look at this here. In Western Canada, a black bear wanders up to a golf cart and helps itself out to a bag full of the clubs. The golfer can be heard pleading with the furry thief, yelling, "Those are his clubs!" But the bear pays no attention, grabbing the entire bag and dragging it back into the trees where there was yet another bear waiting. It's unclear whether the golfer ever got his clubs back, but it looks like the bears have a new sport that they like to play. Maybe it'll be their favorite. All right, turning now to a Florida football team coming together to show up for one of their own. A special group of players supporting an assistant coach who is battling cancer and reminding all of us that you never have to fight it alone. Our Tom Yamas has the story for us this morning.
2: Let's go, boys.
3: They ran through the streets of their city, fueled by purpose. This high school football team from the University Christian School in Jacksonville showing up for one of their own. Assistant coach Matt Thomas is battling cancer. His whole team, dozens of players, running to his house before summer conditioning, coming together to pray and show support. Coach Thomas went to the school himself and coached his sons there as well. The morning run.
2: Let's go, boys.
3: A reminder of the strength of a team and the power of community.
4: I felt real emotional. The prayer, it was just so powerful.
3: Julius LaRosa is a rising senior. He's played defense under Coach Thomas for years.
4: It makes me and makes our teammates want to play as hard as we can to our fullest.
3: Also sharing this powerful message.
4: Stick in there, coach. We love you. We're praying for you. You know I'm always going to be here for you. No matter what the situation is.
1: Thanks to Tom for that report. You know, this is another circumstance that shows it takes a village, and that village of support is incredible. All right, coming up on today, the wait for one of summer's most epic blockbusters, most anticipated movies, is almost over. Two of the biggest stars from The Odyssey, Anne Hathaway and Tom Holland, are stopping by to share some of their adventures while filming. And here's Craig Melvin with what else is ahead.
5: This morning on the third hour of today, our today's checklist, what your skin could be telling you about your overall health. And then new girl star Jake Johnson on his new series. And then we're going to sample ice cream flavors from all over the country. That's all this morning on the third hour of today.
1: That's the assignment right there. All right. Thanks for watching early today. I'm Corey Coffin. Have a great Thursday.
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1: Overnight, a flood emergency in the south, torrential rain triggering life-threatening conditions across Texas as a tornado also touches down on a busy highway there. The severe weather comes as dangerous wildfire smoke blankets cities across the country, bringing hazy skies and new health warnings. Plus, President Trump preparing for a primetime address where he's expected to discuss allegations of 2020 election interference. It comes after his reversal on a controversial ICE policy. We have the latest. Also this morning in the hot seat, Trump's pick for attorney general grilled on Capitol Hill, facing tough questions from lawmakers during a heated confirmation hearing. And then later, moving on, Argentina showcasing a stunning comeback, punching their ticket to the World Cup final against Spain. All the highlights from the thriller straight ahead. And a first look at the Batman sequel starring Robert Pattinson. But why the wait for the next DC blockbuster just got even longer? Early Today starts right now. Good morning. I'm Corey Coffin. We begin today with what the Texas governor is calling life-threatening catastrophic floods. Torrential rain paralyzing a massive expanse in South and Central Texas. About a half a year's worth of rain falling in Uvalde County, triggering multiple flash flood emergencies. Officials say at least 75 people have been rescued, but even more rain is expected in the region.
7: We are dealing with and responding to a flood that is likely going to break records in Texas history. Our primary focus right now and throughout the remainder of this torrential rain is saving lives. To achieve that goal, I've already issued a disaster declaration for 59 counties across the state.
1: Meanwhile, a terrifying scene as a tornado slams San Antonio. Drivers frantic as it touches down near this highway at the height of yesterday morning's commute. We are also tracking that dangerous wildfire smoke smothering the Midwest and Northeast. NBC's Stephanie Gosk has more.
8: Holy crap.
9: The terrifying moment of fast-moving wildfire suddenly engulfed a train.
8: This could potentially overtake us here. This has gotten a little scary.
9: This video recorded by the anxious crew in rural Ontario, Canada, Monday.
8: Okay, y'all need to hurry up here. Like, seriously, we're encased in flames now.
9: The company says everyone on board was safely rescued from the area.
10: Woo!
9: And train operations are temporarily suspended.
11: Smoke is so thick.
9: That fire, one of hundreds currently burning across the country. In Toronto, the World Cup Fan Fest canceled because of air quality, at one point considered the worst in the world. EarthCam video capturing an orangey haze surrounding Niagara Falls and a dangerous mix of heat and smoke now descending on tens of millions of Americans. In Michigan, the Mackinac Bridge almost impossible to make out, drivers being told to slow down to 20 miles per hour. With murky skylines from Duluth, Minnesota to Detroit and New York City, where a health advisory was issued into Thursday. The air now putting people's health at risk here in the U.S., shortness of breath, coughing, and dizziness among the symptoms caused by particle pollution.
12: Are you actually inhaling these particles?
13: You are inhaling the particles, right? They're invisible particles, right? And so that's what makes air pollution so concerning.
9: And those air quality indexes surging to unhealthy levels from the upper Midwest to the Northeast.
13: Right now, being indoors in an air-conditioned space is going to be our safest place to be.
1: Our thanks to Stephanie for that report. For more on this wild summer weather and what we can expect to see for the rest of the day, let's turn to NBC meteorologist Kelly Moody for a check-in of the forecast. Good morning, Kelly.
14: Floods and smoke are the main weather stories for this Thursday, but let's start first with that flooding. Central and Southwest Texas are expecting more of that heavy rain through this morning. 2 to 8 inches of additional rainfall is expected on top of already really saturated areas. So we could see new flash flooding because of this. Make sure you remain vigilant in the area. Now, in the upper Midwest, Great Lakes, Northeast, wildfire smoke is really what folks are talking about. That's reducing air quality for Thursday. We may see unhealthy levels from Minnesota to Virginia. And some of that smoke may drift even farther south during the day, which could affect additional cities in the mid-Atlantic. Now, lastly, heat alerts are expected to continue across California. You can see why when you start to see some of the temperatures. We also could see that for the Northern Plains, the Midwest, and the Mid-Atlantic. Once again, making those weather headlines. That's all happening for your Thursday. Those are your weather headlines. Back to you.
1: Happening today, President Trump is expected to deliver a primetime address to the nation. A source familiar with the speech says it'll focus in part on election integrity and some of the administration's findings regarding President Trump's election loss to Joe Biden in 2020. Courts and election experts have repeatedly found no evidence of widespread voting fraud. Meanwhile, the president quickly overturned a temporary pause of immigration enforcement traffic stops in a social media post, writing that ICE cannot give up this tool. A senior DHS official tells NBC News that ICE leaders were surprised by the president's announcement. The pause had been ordered after two fatal shootings by ICE in less than a week. President Trump's nominee for attorney general was grilled on Capitol Hill. Todd Blanche previously served as the president's personal defense attorney. Now he's asking the Senate to let him lead the Department of Justice. But he does not have an easy path to confirmation. Here's Hallie Jackson.
10: The moment with maybe the most staying power at the confirmation hearing for Todd Blanche coming during friendly questioning about his relationship with the president.
15: I'm his lawyer, was his lawyer, and now I'm the deputy attorney general.
10: So an apparent slip of the tongue since Blanche is no longer the president's personal lawyer, likely adding to Democrats' concerns that Blanche, if confirmed as attorney general, would do President Trump's bidding to go after political rivals.
16: Who you are is someone willing to sacrifice everything you once believed in for that title.
10: Blanche spent some 15 years at the DOJ before moving to private practice, representing then-candidate Trump in his 2024 hush money trial in New York. Now, as acting AG, touting progress.
15: We have the lowest murder rate since 1900.
10: But facing pointed questions about why he signed off on a controversial settlement after President Trump sued the IRS. The DOJ initially agreeing to an extraordinary $1.8 billion so-called anti-weaponization fund.
15: The settlement fund's just not moving forward.
10: Since scuttled in the face of intense opposition, including from Republicans like Senator John Cornyn, who remains undecided.
17: I'm not going to make a decision until I have to.
10: Also in the room, a dozen survivors or their family members of Jeffrey Epstein's abuse, urging the Judiciary Committee to vote against Blanche, furious about the DOJ's handling of the Epstein documents.
15: I will absolutely say that any mistake that we made should not have been made.
10: Vice President Vance on Joe Rogan's podcast acknowledging the administration mishandled messaging around the case.
18: Let's say this with all candor, like we absolutely screwed up the comms of the Epstein files.
10: Now, the brother and sister-in-law of Epstein survivor Virginia Roberts Dufresne with this message for Todd Blanche.
19: You failed to really answer any substantive questions. Nothing got answered today. It was just the show.
1: Our thanks to Hallie for that report. Central Command says U.S. forces intensified their strikes in Iran early this morning, striking command centers, air defense sites, missiles and drone capabilities, as well as coastal surveillance facilities. CENTCOM also disabled an oil tanker attempting to sail toward an Iranian port after it allegedly ignored multiple warnings. CENTCOM says the ship is no longer transiting to Iran after a U.S. aircraft launched Hellfire missiles into the ship. Meanwhile, President Trump announced on Truth Social that a U.S. citizen who has been held in Iran since 2024 has been released. A human rights lawyer named the released citizen as his client, Dina Kareri. The Coast Guard has suspended the search for three people still missing after a boat capsized and sank in San Francisco Bay. At sunset, the rescue operation transitioned into a recovery phase, officials said. Witnesses to Tuesday's accident described seeing people trapped, banging on the window as the boat went down.
20: Things happened very quickly. When the vessel took on a wave over the side, it quickly rolled to starboard, and then many people inside fell over.
1: Of the 20 people on board, 16 were rescued and one was found dead. All another epic comeback victory. Enzo Fernandez knocked in the first while Lionel Messi delivered the clutch assist to Lautaro Martinez, who scored the second. England's brutal loss extends their title drought to 60 years. They will face France on Sunday for third place. Messi, meanwhile, and company now head to New York, New Jersey Stadium this Sunday to take on Spain for all the marbles. As cases of cyclosporiasis continue to cause violent food poisoning across the country, consumers are rethinking their shopping habits. Farmers markets now seem to be growing in popularity with some shoppers. Linda Baccaro with our New York station reports.
21: At this weekly farmers market in White Plains, there was no shortage of shoppers scooping up fresh bunches of red and green leaf lettuce and other salad greens, despite the recent outbreak of cyclosporiasis, a parasite that can be found on fresh produce.
22: I am concerned, and it's summertime, and I love salads.
0: So what I, based on my reading, they say avoid the cells that are in the packages. So I said I'll go for the fresh ones and make sure I wash them very well.
21: The Centers for Disease Control says they have 1,645 confirmed cases of cyclosporiasis, with more than 5,100 suspected cases. Michigan's chief medical executive zeroing in on lettuce as a common link in cases. The CDC, though, saying no specific food item has yet been confirmed as the source. Maria Dominguez shopped the market for a restaurant she owns in Nyack, taking extra safety measures.
2: Definitely taking care of like the house and cleaning it up and buying fresh produce.
21: Among large grocers, Stu Leonards says it's not seeing any impacts from their vendors and farmers. SSNO Produce Farms of Goshen says his greens and vegetables SSNO go farms. Through minimal handling.
22: Yep. This radishes were in the ground yesterday. So everything that comes to market is picked the day before, stored in cold temperature, washed.
21: Consumers using caution for now.
2: Wash everything and be careful of what I buy.
1: And cook it, of course. Our thanks to Linda for that report. Coming up, the British government's new social media curfew for teens. And we're back in a minute with a new scam experts say we

0: tree. And investigators say so are the scammers.
1: It's a huge fraud. It's worldwide. It's an epidemic.
0: Secret Service Special Agent Matt McCool is leading the operation to fight these crimes and protect your personal data.
2: Do these moments when there's just a lot of tourism, a lot of activity, is that when these scammers go on the offense?
1: Absolutely. There's going to be over 1.2 million estimated tourists coming in for the FIFA World Cup, right? Mm-hmm. And then billions of dollars of money. So they're taking advantage of that. There's definitely an uptick. We're seeing it.
0: In a recent three-day operation with the NYPD, the Secret Service says they recovered 35 credit card skimming devices, preventing an estimated $36.5 million in fraud losses.
2: Investigators say ATMs just like this one, or even checkout terminals inside stores, can be fitted with these skimming devices in just seconds, attached with nothing more than some strong double-sided tape.
1: And if you see something that looks just a little off, if something's crooked, if something's scratched, don't use that one.
0: Cybersecurity experts say large crowds can also create opportunities for newer digital payment scams, including something known as ghost tapping.
3: Ghost tapping is a form of contactless fraud where someone attempts to initiate a tap and pay transaction without your approval. So think of it as modern day pickpocketing.
0: Scammers can carry a portable payment reader hidden in a bag or a pocket. And if your phone isn't protected properly without things like Face ID or a password, they can attempt to initiate a contactless payment without your approval. Experts say stay aware. Store cards in an RFID blocking wallet, set up Face ID, and sign up for transaction alerts. As scammers continue to evolve their tactics, so too does the mission to stop it.
2: What is your message to the criminals out there that are conducting these scams?
1: We're on to you. We're going to find you. We're going to arrest you. And we're going to hold you accountable to the fullest extent of the law.
4: Our thanks to Ali for that report. Still to come, it'll be a little longer than expected before Bruce Wayne emerges from the Batcave. More on the latest look at the Batman Part 2.
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0: what's the point? So do you believe in me? Or not?
1: Anthony Ippolito goes the distance as Sylvester Stallone in the first trailer for I Play Rocky. The biopic from Oscar winner Peter Farrelly shows how the unknown actor brought the beloved underdog story to the big screen. It hits theaters November 6th. Well, there's still something in the way of The Batman Part 2, time itself.

movie, it's about having a belief in yourself. It's about going the distance. I put my heart and soul on the page. If I'm not willing to live up to what I wrote,

All right, director Matt Reeves on Wednesday sharing a new look at Robert Pattinson as the Caped Crusader in the long-awaited sequel. Unfortunately, that wait has gotten even longer. The end of the clip revealing that the film has been delayed to February 2028. It was officially set for October 1st, 2027. Joining Pattinson are newcomers to the franchise, Sebastian Stan and Scarlett Johansson. When we return, the FCC vote to rescind its established national television ownership cap. And a new Trump-themed product that coincides with America's

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2: Here's what's making headlines this morning. The Federal Communications Commission says it will vote to repeal the cap on ownership of TV stations. Currently, owners are prohibited from owning stations that reach more than 39% of all U.S. households. The U.S. Mint will begin producing a new $1 coin that has President Trump's face on it. The commemorative coin is part of a celebration of America's 250th birthday and will be released in the fall. The British government announced that they are planning an overnight curfew for social media users aged 16 and 17, blocking them from using apps between midnight and 6 a.m. The curfew is voluntary and teens can override the default setting. This change is aimed at helping young people get more sleep, focus on school, and spend more quality time with friends and family. Former U.S. Representative George Santos will appear on the fifth season of Fox's reality show Special Forces, World's Toughest Test. The show follows celebrities as they take on grueling military-themed physical tasks in a Malaysian jungle. We'll be right back.

0: We are back with an unlikely golfer getting ready to tee off. Take a look at this here. In Western Canada, a black bear wanders up to a golf cart and helps itself out to a bag full of the clubs. The golfer can be heard pleading with the furry thief, yelling, "Those are his clubs!" But the bear pays no attention, grabbing the entire bag and dragging. We are back with an unlikely golfer getting ready to tee off. Take a look at this here. In Western Canada, a black bear wanders up to a golf cart and helps itself out to a bag full of the clubs. The golfer can be heard pleading with the furry thief, yelling, "Those are his clubs!" But the bear pays no attention, grabbing the entire bag and dragging it back into the trees where there was yet another bear waiting. It's unclear whether the golfer ever got his clubs back, but it looks like the bears have a new sport that they like to play. Maybe it'll be their favorite. All right, turning now to a Florida football team coming together to show up for one of their own. A special group of players supporting an assistant coach who is battling cancer and reminding all of us that you never have to fight it alone. Our Tom Yalmas has the story for us this morning.
1: Let's go, boys.
2: They ran through the streets of their city, fueled by purpose. This high school football team from the University Christian School in Jacksonville showing up for one of their own. Assistant coach Matt Thomas is battling cancer. His whole team, dozens of players, running to his house before summer conditioning, coming together to pray and show support. Coach Thomas went to the school himself and coached his sons there as well. The morning run.
1: Let's go, boys.
2: A reminder of the strength of a team and the power of community.
3: I felt real emotional. The prayer, it was just so powerful.
2: Julius LaRosa is a rising senior. He's played defense under Coach Thomas for years.
3: It makes me and makes our teammates want to play as hard as we can to our fullest.
2: Also sharing this powerful message.
3: Stick in there, coach. We love you. We're praying for you. You know I'm always going to be here for you. No matter what the situation is.
0: Thanks to Tom for that report. You know, this is another circumstance that shows it takes a village, and that village of support is incredible. All right, coming up on today, the wait for one of summer's most epic blockbusters, most anticipated movies, is almost over. Two of the biggest stars from The Odyssey, Anne Hathaway and Tom Holland, are stopping by to share some of their adventures while filming. And here's Craig Melvin with what else is ahead.
4: This morning on the third hour of today, our today's checklist, what your skin could be telling you about your overall health. And then new girl star Jake Johnson on his new series. And then we're going to sample ice cream flavors from all over the country. That's all this morning on the third hour of today.
0: That's the assignment right there. All right. Thanks for watching early today. I'm Corey Coffin. Have a great Thursday. We'll see you back here tomorrow for Friday.

0: Developing right now on Morning News Now, intensified attacks in the Middle East. This morning, the U.S. expanding its strikes into northern Iran and firing on a ship accused of trying to break a naval blockade reinstated by President Trump on Iranian ports along the Strait of Hormuz.
1: They had to take tough action because they did not obey what they're supposed to obey. They want to settle so badly. They don't like what we're doing. And they do want to settle. We'll find out whether or not we settle with them or we just finish it off.
0: Now, Tehran threatening retaliation as hopes for a peace deal fade. We'll bring you an update. Also this morning, policy pushback. President Trump quickly lifting a pause on traffic stops by ICE put in place after two high-profile deadly shootings. Meanwhile, on Capitol Hill, the president's pick for attorney general sparring with lawmakers at his confirmation hearing. And a House divided, Democrats split on whether to cut off aid to Israel. We're in Washington with the latest. Plus, smoky skies this morning. Tens of millions of people waking up in a haze as smoke from wildfires burning up in Canada spreads to the U.S. We're tracking the conditions, the dangers, and when we could see and smell some relief. And the final countdown, that's right, World Cup fans, the stage is set for one last soccer showdown after Lionel Messi and Argentina's epic come-from-behind victory against England that all came down to the final minutes. Now Argentina set to face defensive juggernaut Spain for the title. More on the matchup as the excitement builds. Don't you love when I'm like in on a sports story
2: exactly.
0: and I'm watching like, what a game!
2: Exactly. If you turned it off at the 85-minute mark, you might have missed a few things. You might be surprised by the final result.
0: Which is incredible because you could have said that about several Argentina games
2: Correct.
0: Throughout this tournament.
2: They are the never count them out until the very end. We'll get into it in a little bit. Good morning. Good to have you with us. I'm Joe Fryer.
0: And I'm Savannah Sellers. Thanks for starting your day with us. We're going to begin this hour with the latest developments in the war with Iran. The U.S. military launched an intensified wave of attacks against Iran yesterday. It was the third series of strikes in 24 hours. Iranian officials announced that at least seven military members died in one attack.
2: This latest escalation comes as President Trump prepares to deliver an address to the nation tonight. Sources familiar with the speech are giving NBC News a glimpse at what the president will focus on. NBC News Washington reporter Alice Barr joins us with those details. Alice, good morning.
3: Good morning, Joe and Savannah. President Trump is set to focus in part on the 2020 election in his speech tonight, according to a source familiar, at a time when U.S. strikes expanded into areas around Iran's capital, Tehran, raising new questions for many Americans about the war and its increasing costs. President Trump is preparing to address the nation tonight in a moment when the war with Iran is heating back up. The U.S. struck Iranian military targets twice on Wednesday, and Iranian state media said Iran fired back against U.S. bases in Kuwait and Bahrain. The Pentagon hasn't commented on any potential damage. The president is threatening more devastating attacks to Iranian infrastructure could be coming.
1: They do want to settle. We'll find out whether or not we settle with them or we just finish it off.
3: But a source familiar with tonight's primetime speech says it will focus at least in part on election integrity and some of the administration's findings on President Trump's 2020 election loss to Joe Biden.
1: It's really, really big news. And our country has to shape up.
3: Five people familiar with the work tell NBC News a White House task force has gathered information about potential issues, including involving voting machines. Though multiple court rulings, audits, and reviews have repeatedly found no evidence of widespread voter fraud.
0: Back on Iran, we are seeing one positive sign. President Trump announced an American citizen wrongfully held since late 2024 was allowed to leave the country safely. The president said the U.S. appreciates the gesture of goodwill by Iran. Joe and Savannah.
2: And Alice, as you reported in your piece, President Trump is once again threatening to hit Iran's infrastructure, which is controversial. What is Iran saying in response?
3: Yeah, an Iranian military spokesperson referenced those exact comments and said that, quote, all the infrastructure in the region will be crushed under the steel blows of the powerful armed forces of the Islamic Republic of Iran should President Trump's threat be carried out. He had referenced strikes that could be coming on bridges and on the electrical infrastructure, energy targets as well in Iran.
2: All right. Alice Barr in Washington. Alice, thank you.
0: Well, on Capitol Hill, President Trump's nominee for Attorney General, Todd Blanche, came under intense scrutiny during his Senate confirmation hearing yesterday. Blanche was grilled on a variety of issues, including his relationship with the president. Blanche claimed he's not a yes man, but a crucial gaffe caught the attention of his critics. NBC News senior Washington correspondent Hallie Jackson has more.
4: The moment with maybe the most staying power at the confirmation hearing for Todd Blanche coming during friendly questioning about his relationship with the president.
5: I'm his lawyer, was his lawyer, and now I'm the deputy attorney general.
4: So an apparent slip of the tongue since Blanche is no longer the president's personal lawyer, likely adding to Democrats' concerns that Blanche, if confirmed as attorney general, would do President Trump's bidding to go after political rivals.
6: Who you are is someone willing to sacrifice everything you once believed in for that title.
4: Blanche spent some 15 years at the DOJ before moving to private practice, representing then-candidate Trump in his 2024 hush money trial in New York. Now, as acting AG, touting progress.
5: We have the lowest murder rate since 1900.
4: But facing pointed questions about why he signed off on a controversial settlement after President Trump sued the IRS. The DOJ initially agreeing to an extraordinary $1.8 billion so-called anti-weaponization fund.
5: The settlement fund's just not moving forward.
4: Since scuttled in the face of intense opposition, including from Republicans like Senator John Cornyn, who remains undecided.
7: I'm not going to make a decision until I have to.
4: Also in the room, a dozen survivors or their family members of Jeffrey Epstein's abuse, urging the Judiciary Committee to vote against Blanche, furious about the DOJ's handling of the Epstein documents.
5: I will absolutely say that any mistake that we made should not have been made.
4: Vice President Vance on Joe Rogan's podcast acknowledging the administration mishandled messaging around the case.
8: Let's say this with all candor, like we absolutely screwed up the comms of the Epstein files.
4: Now, the brother and sister-in-law of Epstein survivor Virginia Roberts Dufresne with this message for Todd Blanche.
9: You failed to really answer any substantive questions. Nothing got answered today. It was just the show.
0: Our thanks to Hallie for that report. Well, a vote is expected later this month, and Blanche needs the support of every Republican on the committee.
2: Saying on Capitol Hill, the House failed to adopt an amendment that would have ended billions of dollars worth of U.S. aid to Israel. The measure was offered as an amendment by Kentucky Republican Thomas Massie to the annual appropriations bill.
0: But the vote did highlight a growing split within the Democratic Party over Israel. Nearly half of House Democrats voted in favor of the amendment. The issue also even split Democratic leadership. Minority Leader Hakeem Jeffries opposed it, while Democratic Whip Catherine Clark, that's the second in command, supported it. Recent polls show public opinion has shifted on Israel over their conduct in the war on Gaza, where tens of thousands have been killed. Now, a majority of Americans are more sympathetic to the Palestinians instead of Israelis.
2: NBC News legal affairs reporter Gary Grumbach joins us now with more on this. So, Gary, talk about just the significance of this vote and the splits we saw within the Democratic leadership and just within the broader party.
10: Yeah, good morning, guys. The U.S. and Israel have been allies for almost 80 years. We have helped them militarily and financially, and they have helped us militarily and financially. This Massie amendment would have blocked any funding in the National Security and State Department appropriation bills from going to Israel. It also would have blocked $3 billion in security assistance for Israel. Now, this would have caused a major diplomatic rift, but yet 100 members of Congress were on board with this idea. And they're no longer just the progressive wing of the party that we're talking about here. This was a much more widespread vote. As you see there, the vote getting counted up, more than 100 members of Congress were supportive of this Massie amendment.
0: How big of an issue, Gary, has this become for Democrats in their election primaries as we get closer to the midterms?
10: Yeah, this may become one of the defining issues of the 2026 midterm elections. We've seen it all over the country in mayor's races. We've seen it in some of the primaries as well. The progressives winning out in these races, people that are much more pro-Palestinian winning out in these races across the country. And there's some polling that goes to this fact. I want to show you this. 67% of people sympathize more with Palestinians now than Israelis. You see that number is just significantly more than it was about 13 years ago. So this is going to be a significant issue as we move towards the midterm elections.
2: Let's get to some other congressional news. We're following developments on the multi-billion dollar budget framework that's being pushed by House Republicans. It's known as the reconciliation bill. That's because the process allows Republicans to bypass the Senate filibuster, passing it without Democratic support. What is the latest there? What is it Republicans are seeking to fund right now?
10: Yeah, reconciliation is Congress speak for allowing the majority party to be able to pass legislation without the minority party's support at all. And so in this case, Republicans want to spend almost $95 billion on the Iran war, election measures, and farm aid. We're talking about $60 billion for the Armed Services Committee. That's going to be for some military spending. We're talking about $12 billion for the Agriculture Committee. That would go towards farm assistance. And then $10 billion for the House Administration Committee. That kind of money could go towards Trump's Save America Act, that controversial election bill. This always gets complicated because things that the president or some of the party wants may not agree with the rest of the party. That's where things get complicated in terms of a vote in the coming weeks.
0: Gary, before we let you go, let's also look ahead to tonight's address by President Trump. What are we expecting to hear from him?
10: Yeah, President Trump has long been a fan of talking about election conspiracies and talking about the election in 2020 being perhaps having widespread fraud or having some foreign interference. There's been no public evidence, no widespread fraud in the 2020 election that has been released until potentially tonight when President Trump, his administration says, is going to be highlighting evidence of foreign interference in the 2020 election. Now, this comes at a time when the Trump administration has worked hard to try to declassify intelligence reports, we're told, related to the election, including information about ballot irregularities and some of the voting machine issues that we've heard so much about, unsubstantiated over the past few years. Potentially tonight, we could hear more information about that, guys.
2: All right. Gary Grumbach, thank you so much.
0: Let's stay in Washington, where President Trump caught some members of his own administration off guard by contradicting the Department of Homeland Security. In a post to Truth Social yesterday, the president overturned an order issued by DHS just the night before that would have temporarily banned ICE officers from pursuing people who flee during a traffic stop.
2: President Trump posted that ICE, quote, cannot give up one of its most important and effective crime-fighting tools. DHS instituted the suspension after two people were killed during traffic stops with immigration officers across the country in a week. A third man was also killed on Tuesday following an encounter with immigration agents in Florida.
0: NBC News senior Homeland Security correspondent Julia Ainsley joins us with more on this. Julia, good morning. So, I mean, this DHS pause, it only lasted 24 hours on these traffic stops. Then President Trump announced he was reversing that order. Are we sure if ICE leadership was aware of this change before the president posted about it on Truth Social?
11: They were absolutely not. And like many of us, and this often happens in this administration, that the government officials responsible for implementing the policies or stepping into new roles or finding out about the president's decisions on those policies in real time, just like we are. And so it came as a complete surprise yesterday morning with that post on Truth Social with Trump saying that he thinks that traffic stops are necessary for ICE being able to detain as many immigrants as he wants. And then, of course, shortly after, Secretary of Homeland Security Mark Wayne Mullen followed up saying he agreed that they needed to use every tool possible and no one could evade arrest or deportation. But that's coming from a man who just less than 24 hours before that pushed forward this policy because ICE and DHS leadership thought it was necessary after two fatal shootings to take a pause and make sure that the men and women out there making these arrests are properly trained. It's more than just a traffic stop where someone comes to a stop before a law enforcement officer. These are vehicle pursuits, and there's a real question about whether or not people are using their vehicles as a weapon, in which case they are allowed to use lethal force, versus just simply trying to flee the scene in a way that would not cause bodily harm to anyone.
2: Let's talk more about that, Julia, because many law enforcement agencies across the country do prohibit their officers from shooting at moving vehicles, with maybe the exception of like a vehicle ramming attack or something along those lines. When speaking to Fox News about this temporary suspension of the traffic stops on Tuesday, the Border Czar Tom Homan said agents already have extensive vehicle stop training, is what he said. What do we actually know about their training?
11: Well, Joe, I've spoken to people whose job it was at ICE to train officers in exactly these tactics. And they say that they are told that if they are under threat, if their lives are in danger, they are allowed to use lethal force to completely kill someone, not just to try to stop them from coming forward. It's okay to eliminate the threat is what they are told. That is more specific to federal law enforcement training than you would see in local police departments. But their lives have to be under threat. And in the case of what we saw in Maine, it appears very clearly that the officer was on the side of the car, not in front of the car. There were a lot of questions, for example, with the Renee Nicole Good shooting. It was almost a Rorschach test and whether or not you thought that that officer's life was in in danger when he stood sort of at the corner of her car and which direction she was turning. But time and time again, vehicle pursuits, and when they're trying to pull someone out of a vehicle, two things are happening. They're not able to identify the target, both in Maine and in Houston. Those were not the men that they were actually pursuing. They just thought they fit the description. And it is very difficult to understand whether or not someone's fleeing the scene or whether or not that's actually a weapon. So it ends up being so dangerous for the person inside and outside the vehicle.
12: Julia, at least 10 people have been killed in immigration operations during the Trump administration's mass deportation campaign. Now, though, we're less than 4 months from the midterms, where politicians, elected officials are going to have to really face the judgment of voters. What have lawmakers said about these DHS tactics and these recent shootings?
11: Yeah, Savannah, you're right. We're so close to the midterms that we can't take politics out of any of this. And Maine Senator Susan Collins has certainly been in the middle of this. As you know, she's up for re-election this year. And she really pushed for these vehicle stops only to hear that policy be overturned. Take a listen to her response.
13: It seems to me that until questions are answered about both of these shootings and the body-worn cameras are deployed nationwide and the increased training is completed, that it makes sense to have a halt in this technique.
11: So this pause, of course, comes as a blow to Maine Senator Susan Collins, because while at first she could show voters, look, I can have these ideas and I can be close enough to the president to make a difference, now she had that policy reversed so shortly after.
12: All right. Julia Ainslie, as always, appreciate your reporting.
2: Tens of millions of people across the Northeast and Midwest are under air quality alerts this morning. If you were outside yesterday here in New York, you saw the hazy orange and yellow sky for yourself. That eerie landscape comes courtesy of the smoke from several wildfires burning across Canada, blowing across the border and blanketing the northern U.S. NBC News senior national correspondent Stephanie Gosk has video from one of the Canadian wildfires that started it all.
14: Holy crap.
15: The terrifying moment of fast-moving wildfire suddenly engulfed a train.
14: This could potentially overtake us here. This is getting a little scary.
15: This video recorded by the anxious crew in rural Ontario, Canada, Monday.
14: Okay, y'all need to hurry up here. Like, seriously, we're encased in flames now.
15: The company says everyone on board was safely rescued from the area.
16: Woo!
15: And train operations are temporarily suspended.
17: Smoke so thick.
15: That fire, one of hundreds currently burning across the country. In Toronto, the World Cup Fan Fest canceled because of air quality, at one point considered the worst in the world. EarthCam video capturing an orangey haze surrounding Niagara Falls and a dangerous mix of heat and smoke now descending on tens of millions of Americans. In Michigan, the Mackinac Bridge, almost impossible to make out, drivers being told to slow down to 20 miles per hour. With murky skylines from Duluth, Minnesota to Detroit and New York City, where a health advisory was issued into Thursday. The air now putting people's health at risk here in the U.S., shortness of breath, coughing, and dizziness among the symptoms caused by particle pollution.
18: Are you actually inhaling these particles?
19: You are inhaling the particles, right? They're invisible particles, right? And so that's what makes air pollution so concerning.
15: Those air quality indexes surging to unhealthy levels from the upper Midwest to the Northeast.
19: Right now, being indoors in an air-conditioned space is going to be our safest place to be.
15: Stephanie Gosk, NBC News.
12: Well, meanwhile, powerful storms are continuing to pound Texas, causing deadly flooding and damaging tornadoes. We're going to show you this one. It touched down in San Antonio during the morning rush hour yesterday. Drivers frantically tried to seek shelter as the twister moved toward a packed interstate. Meteorologists say it remained on the ground for about 8 minutes, carving a roughly 4-mile path of destruction. It packed winds of over 100 miles per hour, ripping the roof off that apartment building you just saw. Well, west of San Antonio, about 6 months worth of rain has fallen in Uvalde County, triggering multiple flash flood emergencies. Texas Governor Greg Abbott has already issued a disaster declaration as he says the state is preparing for the worst.
20: Our primary focus right now and throughout the remainder of this torrential rain is saving lives. To achieve that goal, I've already issued a disaster declaration for 59 counties across the state.
12: Officials say at least 75 people have been rescued so far, but even more rain is expected in the region. NBC News correspondent Ryan Chandler is following the storm from Uvalde and has the latest.
16: This is a tornado.
21: A terrifying scene as a tornado slams San Antonio.
22: Oh, no.
21: Power flashes lighting up the sky. Drivers frantic as it touches down near a packed highway.
23: Oh, my God.
21: At the height of the morning commute.
22: Excuse the debris falling out of the sky, not rain.
21: Part of the roof of this apartment complex peeled right off. Families' living rooms and bedrooms now exposed to the sky.
24: So something flew over. I'm like, whoa, and the building started shaking everything.
21: The storm's torrential rain paralyzing a massive expanse of south and central Texas, triggering multiple flash flood emergencies. This truck spotted floating down a flooded road in Bernie.
25: There he goes.
21: NBC's San Antonio affiliate capturing this upsetting moment. A group of deer appear to be carried away by the rushing waters.
26: We have deer struggling in the water.
27: Highways like this outside Uvalde have been overwhelmed by the rushing waters, leaving some communities trapped behind the floodwaters. The only way to access them is by the air, where DPS has been rescuing people in helicopters.
21: Neighborhoods evacuating in Uvalde as the Leona River swells onto city streets.
27: What do you think when you look out at this flooding?
28: What you see here is it's basically a disaster. You know, it's an area where you cannot come through. As you can see behind us, how this water is very dangerous right now.
21: We caught up with residents like Blanca San Miguel as the waters closed in on their home.
29: Because of the storm, they told us that they were getting dangerous and they were getting probably 20 feet or 30 feet from here.
12: Our thanks to Ryan Chandler for that report. In addition to Texas, four other states out west are also currently under flood watches.
2: So between the heat and the rain, you probably want to know what you can expect today. Let's get to your morning news now weather.
12: Angie Lastman is here covering a lot for us. Hey, Angie, good morning.
30: Yeah, guys, don't forget the smoke. We've also got to talk about that. We are so busy in the weather department, but here's where we're going to start. Those flood alerts that you just heard Ryan speaking of, 11 million people, including parts of Texas, which are under a flash flood emergency right now. You can see Kerrville included in that, dealing with river flooding across that region as multiple additional inches of rain are still on the way here over the short term. That catastrophic flooding still likely, it's occurring now and likely throughout the rest of the day. You can see Uvalde, Kerrville, Ozona all included in that with that high risk of the flash flooding to continue today. As we look at additional amounts of rain, I think upwards of maybe 5 inches in some spots, more widespread amounts, 1 to 3 inches. But still, this is, again, adding insult to injury. We're already under flash flooding concerns there. So any additional rain, of course, problematic. 46 million people, meanwhile, are under heat alerts. They're stretched across parts of the northern plains, the west, parts of the Midwest, and even just a sliver of the northeast. And some locations still going to be into the 90s today and already under flash flooding concerns there. So any additional rain, of course, problematic. 46 million people, meanwhile, are under heat alerts. They're stretched across parts of the northern plains, the west, parts of the Midwest, and even just a sliver of the northeast. And some locations still going to be into the 90s today and feel like the triple digits. 94 in Columbus, feeling like 101, feeling like 95 in Minneapolis today. At Washington, D.C., your high, your actual temperature, 98 degrees, but you will feel like 103 this afternoon. Even into tomorrow, we still got that mid-July heat kind of hanging on strong, and it's going to be like that at least into this weekend for a whole lot of folks. Kansas City, one of those spots, even through early next week, 99 degrees. You'll notice there's some 80s across parts of the Northeast and the Midwest, and that's because we have all of that smoke kind of filtering in and settling in our skies. The air quality alerts are up. Those wildfires, of course, are ongoing across parts of Canada. We've dealt with situations like this before, but just note that unhealthy air is going to stretch all the way from Minnesota to Virginia, at least through today. We'll likely see still some issues as we get into tomorrow. We've kind of got to wait for this cold front to slide through and move some of that smoke out. But in the meantime, guys, we're looking at very unhealthy to even hazardous conditions across much of the Midwest and parts of the Northeast, recommending that folks do not go outside today. The AC is going to be your best friend and something to watch at least into tomorrow.
2: Yeah, it's an indoor day, and just looking at it out.
30: Feel like the triple digits. 94 in Columbus, feeling like 101, feeling like 95 in Minneapolis today. At Washington, D.C., your high, your actual temperature, 98 degrees, but you will feel like 103 this afternoon. Even into tomorrow, we still got that mid-July heat kind of hanging on strong, and it's going to be like that at least into this weekend for a whole lot of folks. Kansas City, one of those spots, even through early next week, 99 degrees. You'll notice there's some 80s across parts of the Northeast and the Midwest, and that's because we have all of that smoke kind of filtering in and settling in in our skies. The air quality alerts are up. Those wildfires, of course, are ongoing across parts of Canada. We've dealt with situations like this before, but just note that unhealthy air is going to stretch all the way from Minnesota to Virginia at least through today. We'll likely see still some issues as we get into tomorrow. We've kind of got to wait for this cold front to slide through and move some of that smoke out. But in the meantime, guys, we're looking at very unhealthy to even hazardous conditions across much of the Midwest and parts of the Northeast, recommending that folks do not go outside today. The AC is going to be your best friend and something to watch at least into tomorrow.
2: Yeah, it's an indoor day, and just looking at it out the window last night was
30: scary.
2: just the smell, it's
30: really unsettling.
11: It really is.
2: Thank you, Angie. Appreciate it. Much more to come here on Morning News Now. Later this hour, a glimmer of hope in the fight against Alzheimer's disease. How a simple blood test could help millions of patients and their families before symptoms even begin.
11: But up first after the break, first responders on the front lines. We'll take you to Lebanon for a look at how emergency responders are working to help civilians caught in the middle of an all-out war. We'll be right back.
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0: Welcome back. With the U.S.-Iran ceasefire in tatters, Israel and Lebanon are now wrapping up a sixth round of talks after months of fighting. The goal of those U.S.-backed talks is for Israel to eventually withdraw its forces from its northern neighbor. One U.S. official said the talks were, quote, productive and positive. The fighting there has killed thousands of people in Lebanon and displaced more than a million residents.
1: Now we are getting a firsthand look at the front lines and what it's like for paramedics who are trying to help civilians. A new NBC News digital documentary investigates so-called double tap strikes. That's when a second bomb is dropped after emergency responders arrive on the scene. NBC News international correspondent Danielle Hamamjan has the details, and a warning, some of the video is disturbing.
2: According to the Lebanese government, at least 135 healthcare workers have been killed since March when Israel launched its offensive against Hezbollah. Paramedics say they're coming under fire by so-called double-tap strikes, in which first responders are hit by repeated attacks on the same location as they carry out rescue operations. NBC News reviewed strike data and found that ambulances and medics were hit at least 116 times, with 28 of those cases matching the description of a double tap. Through video analysis and survivor interviews, we independently verified seven apparent double tap strikes on Lebanese medics during that time. Double-tap strikes are possible war crimes under the Geneva Conventions if the targeting of medical personnel is found to be intentional. In a statement to NBC News, the IDF stated it does not have a policy of conducting double-tap strikes, and any additional civilian casualties from strikes on terrorists were unintended. They provided videos showing what they claim are Hezbollah weapons inside a damaged ambulance, stating that the organization regularly uses ambulances and medics for military purposes. The Lebanese civil defense denies these claims. On April 15th, 24-year-old paramedic Karim Sabra and his younger brother Ali were responding to an attack on a civilian home when they were hit by a second strike. The Lebanese civil defense shared this edited footage from that day. We interviewed survivors, compared the footage with satellite imagery, and analyzed strike data to verify what it shows. 20 minutes after the initial strike, we can see two more teams on the scene. Paramedics are loading Karim and Ali into the back of an ambulance when a third strike shatters the back windows.
3: We spoke to remain hopeful about an end to the fighting. Meanwhile, Israel and Lebanon say they are making progress towards a deal that would see the withdrawal of Israeli troops from southern Lebanon, despite some Israeli ministers calling for permanent occupation. Meanwhile, Hezbollah said it has no plans to disarm.
0: All right, Danielle, thank you. Coming up, disturbing new details about the death of Mississippi teenager Nolan Wells, who disappeared after a 4th of July boating trip.
1: When we return, what 911 audio reveals about the moments before the boat returned to shore without him. Stay with us. This is Morning News Next.

0: This morning, we are learning more about what happened on the day that Mississippi teen Nolan Wells went missing. It was during a July 4th boat trip. NBC News has obtained new audio of the call to dispatch that was made from the boat that Wells was on before it returned to land without him 2 weeks ago. The case will now go to a grand jury, which the Jackson County DA says is a standard procedure. Here's NBC News national correspondent Aaron Gilchrist with the details.
1: New audio shedding light on the moments before some of Nolan Wells' friends left Horn Island off the coast of Mississippi. A mom of one of the friends last week said the group left without Nolan when their boat began malfunctioning.
2: We're sinking. Can y'all please come?
1: NBC News has obtained audio as part of a records request that details the group calling for towing assistance.
3: And is everybody on board in good health otherwise?
2: Yeah, everybody's on board.
1: Nolan went to the island in a boat with friends on July 4th. His body was found 2 days later. It's unclear whether Nolan was with anyone when he disappeared. This, as the search for answers in the death of 18-year-old Nolan Wells continues. His family's attorneys saying they'll now work side by side with investigators to analyze Nolan's cell phone.
4: So everybody will be able to see at the same time what the cell phone has.
1: Nolan's parents previously said they believe content may have been deleted from the phone. The case will be presented to a Mississippi grand jury once the investigation is complete. The local district attorney telling NBC News that's a standard practice for cases with an unknown cause of death and not an indication that a crime was committed. Jackson County Sheriff John Ledbetter says his team has interviewed several witnesses and is working to get answers for the family.
5: Do you feel like you're getting useful information that's been helpful to figuring out what happened?
6: Yes, sir. We're getting very useful information. And we appreciate the public coming forward with what they've had. And we don't want them to be hesitant.
1: The family met with the district attorney for more than an hour.
4: It was just a meeting where she talked about the process. She didn't tell us any information about the investigation.
7: We're trying to get to those answers.
1: Nolan's family prepares to hold his funeral next week.
8: He would not want us to be sitting around crying and eating. And so what we're going to do is kind of have a party to celebrate him.
5: The state and independent autopsy results are not back yet. The family attorney says he does plan to release those details when he has them. Back to you.
0: All right, Aaron, thank you. Well, let's dive deeper into this case now with NBC News legal analyst Angela Sanadella. Angela, good morning. Good to have you with us. So we just heard from Aaron there that the case will be eventually presented to a grand jury once this investigation is complete. Walk us through what it is that that grand jury is tasked with determining.
9: So I do want to underscore what Aaron did touch on, which is the idea that in this jurisdiction, that it goes to a grand jury in itself is not any indication of criminality or of a felony, that that tends to be the standard procedure there. But when you hear, for example, the family's attorney, Ben Crump, expressing hopes that all of the relevant evidence, all of the relevant witnesses will be put forth in front of the grand jury. The reason for that is because it is the district attorney's office that gets to choose what sort of information is put forth in front of that grand jury. Now, the standard that the grand jury looks at is not whether or not there's guilt or if there's evidence beyond a reasonable doubt. It's a pretty low bar whether or not there's just probable cause that a crime has been committed. So that's all that a grand jury here is going to look at. Also, remember, the proceedings are totally secret, which tends to be very helpful to have relevant witnesses feel comfortable speaking, especially any reluctant ones.
10: As the investigation continues, we know the Wells family is going to have its own independent autopsy. And we've seen this happen with cases, including with Ben Crump in the past, where sometimes the independent autopsy might have different results from the official one that comes from the government. What happens in those situations when you have two different causes of death or two different findings?
9: Yeah, so in that case, the independent autopsy doesn't override the official one, but it can be presented as additional evidence. Also, where it can be very helpful is as leverage in trying to get a third-party review. So, for example, in trying to get the federal government involved. So in a case like this, there's a difference between cause versus manner of death, right? So both autopsies could come back with drowning as the cause of death, but they could differ on the manner, whether or not it's accidental or homicide.
0: We just heard there in Aaron's piece some details about the phone, which seems like it could be a key piece of this. NBC News has learned that the family will make that phone available to authorities to also look into. What will they be looking for?
9: So it seems to be that there's this central question of why did this teenager stay on the island when his phone was not on the island with him? Because the phone appears to have been on the boat that left the island. So that question would likely be answered in the phone itself. So there's the timeline layer of GPS, of location, of time tracking. There's also then the communication layer, any texts, obviously, or messages that were sent or phone calls. And then also, though, there is the media piece. Were there any photos or videos that can really bring light to whether or not this was an accident or intentional?
0: All right. Angela Sunadella, thanks as always.
10: Yesterday, we told you about Captain Chesley Sully Sullenberger revealing his early stage Alzheimer's diagnosis.
0: Oh, we have a new potential breakthrough in the fight against the disease. Researchers say a simple blood test may be able to identify people at the highest risk years before memory problems begin. That's a critical step as more than 7 million Americans are living with Alzheimer's and there's still no cure.
10: NBC News medical contributor Dr. John Torres joins us now with more on this. Doctor, good morning. So how exactly does this blood test work and just how accurate is it?
11: And good morning. And you're right. This is a critical step because understanding somebody's risk for Alzheimer's early on can help us either prevent, slow down, or even treat later in life. And the reason this test is important is because the way they do it. Now, this test is already available. It's called p-tau 217. And it's a test that's used if somebody has cognitive impairment to help the doctor understand if this possibly could be Alzheimer's. And so researchers took this test and they said, well, let's apply it to other people that don't have any cognition issues and see if what their risk might be. So they ended up looking at 2,684 adults around the age of 70, and they followed them for the next 5 or 10 years after they gave them this blood test, this p-tau 217. They found out that those that had higher levels of this test ended up having a higher risk of developing cognition issues later on in life, as in Alzheimer's. And you can see the percentages there, 38% at 5 years, 78% at 10 years. And so this is possibly going to be a tool we can use to look at somebody early in life and say, you have a higher risk later in life of developing this. Let's do something.
0: How close are we, doctor, to a day when this could actually be sort of standard and used in a doctor's office?
11: So this test is out right now, and it's a test that's already being used for people that have cognition issues, and the doctor's trying to decide if it's Alzheimer's or not. And what this test does is it looks at what's called tau tangles in the brain, which are proteins in the brain that can interfere with cognition and interfere with the thinking process. But what this test is doing and what the study is doing is pushing that to a different level of saying, well, let's look at people that are otherwise healthy, have normal mentation. In other words, their brains are functioning normally and see what the risk might be. And so studies still need to be done to define it because this one was done in just a few thousand adults. We need to make sure that other studies look at this even closer and further define what they can do with this because, as we know, Alzheimer's is one of those things that is people, more and more people are getting this as time goes on.
10: And as we mentioned, there's still no cure for Alzheimer's. So talk about why identifying people years before symptoms even appear is such a big deal.
11: You know, it's such a big deal for two different reasons. Number one, it's a big deal because the earlier we identify it, the more we can do about it, meaning we can let them know their risk is higher. We can let them know they need to do things now to prevent it from happening decades later. And we can also end up taking care of them, treating them, and possibly even as we go down the road, hopefully finding a cure for it, making sure that they get a hold of that as well. And right now in the U.S., 7.4 million people have Alzheimer's. That's 1 in 9 adults above the age of 65. And we project over the next few years that 13.8 million will have it by 2060. And so you can see the numbers are just exploding, and that's why it's important to understand now when people are younger what the risk might be later in life.
0: Dr. Quickly, what does current research tell us about how we can all lower our risk of Alzheimer's?
11: So, you know, it's kind of one of those things we always talk about. The main thing is you want to stay as healthy as possible. And that means doing things like controlling your blood pressure, keeping that under control, staying socially and mentally engaged, meaning keeping your mind occupied, especially with new things as life goes on, eating that healthy diet we always talk about. But one big thing is we know physical activity is important, but the newest thing over the last decade or so is sleep, especially in our younger years, in our 20s, 30s, and 40s, making sure we get sufficient sleep because that lets our brain clear out during the night, and that hopefully keeps it healthier as we get older.
10: All right, Dr. Torres, as always, thank you so much. Coming up, that soccer shocker, Argentina, powered

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0: Welcome back. There is drama, and then there is what happened in yesterday's World Cup semifinal. Argentina pulled off this frantic comeback for the ages against England in the semifinals. They will now play Spain this Sunday in the final for the chance to repeat as world champions.
1: England did strike first in yesterday's match, but in a coach's decision that will be debated for the next 100 years or so, the team shifted into a defensive mindset after grabbing the lead. That opened the door for a wave of Argentina chances. That includes the winning goal. Saw right there in the 92nd minute off an assist by legend Lionel Messi to complete yet another comeback win. It's all leaving soccer fans a bit dumbfounded at England's tactics after taking the lead.
2: Even if we lost, I didn't think we'd lose this way. Maybe penalties, maybe just an unstoppable goal. But to basically give up, go defensive and think, yeah, let's just hold on to what we got. Come on, that's no way to lose in a semi-final of a World Cup.
0: Oh, for more on all this, let's welcome back WNBC.
3: Wow.
0: Those
3: are strong opinions.
0: Okay. Well, I mean, do you think that frustration is justified?
4: Yeah, but just quick historical context. Remember, the last time England wins the World Cup is 1966 in England. That's the last time they're in the final.
0: Wow.
4: 60 years. They're 15 minutes away from going back. Tuchel, the German coach of the English team, brings in a 6'7" defender, Dan Byrne. What does that tell you? That tells you we're just trying to not get scored on.
1: Yeah.
4: And, of course, that didn't work out.
1: Well, let's talk about Argentina here, because I think greatness is not defined necessarily by dominance. It's just defined by an ability to win.
4: Yeah,
1: and
4: somehow,
1: this Argentina team, even though they haven't dominated, just keeps finding a way to win. What is it about them that makes them so special to just keep coming back or fighting out? Remember Cape Verde when they fought them back. It's just been incredible to see them.
4: Yeah. Basically, their philosophy is the game's not over till the last whistle blows. Yeah. So they don't care what the score is. It's not over. So they were worried about Lionel Messi scoring a goal. What they should have been worried about is Lionel Messi helping somebody else score a goal, which he did twice.
1: Right.
4: And that was the difference, because when they went back to try and stop Argentina from scoring, they allowed Argentina to get close enough around the area, the box, as it were, and that allowed them to operate. So they, instead of just trying to keep the ball all the way on the other side of the field, they let Argentina get too close. And you saw what happened.
0: Yesterday after the game, I said to my husband, I said, why would Messi retire? Like, why? Like, look at how, like, just can you even put into words how incredible this run is for him?
4: It was, but you know what was interesting? He missed a penalty kick in an earlier game. And then also I saw him have the ball taken away from him in this game. But what it is with him is that determination that he's going to make something happen. And it's his passing. I think that's always underrated. He's such a great passer of the ball. And that's what happened in two cases here.
1: You could see that second goal. He was going to will that to happen. He was just going to make sure someone scored. Now we look ahead. It's not a repeat of, of 4 years ago. We have Argentina, but instead we have Spain.
4: Right.
1: What are you looking at?
4: Well, first of all, I thought it was going to be England and France. So
1: Wow.
4: So don't take my

0: They are playing each other.
1: Right. Yeah, not, the game.
0: Not the game they want.
1: Okay, Spain has had one goal scored on them in seven matches.
2: Yeah.
1: They're tough. So a lot of the sentiment is that Spain is a more organized team, but I think Argentina is the more unpredictable team.
3: Yeah.
1: And I think Messi looks at this. This would be the first team to repeat since Brazil in 58 and 1962. And I think Messi sees his legacy as he's going to go out on top. So, you know, I'm not making predictions, but there it is.
0: Yeah, we're not going to.
1: There it is.
0: What we want, I think, if you're not cheering for either one of the teams, is you just want a good one.
1: I think it's going to be a great game because it's two exciting styles of play. And I think that that's what you're going to see. I think we've had a great tournament, right? People are really getting into it, and it's been super fun.
3: I also just, the Argentina fan base is just so much fun to watch. I mean, that almost looked like a home game for them yesterday.
1: It was just really incredible. Did. It really did. And if you see the celebrations taking place around the world, see the celebrations taking place here at Rockefeller Center.
3: Yeah.
1: It's really been fantastic.
0: Well, Michael Gargiulo, good to have you with us.
1: This has been a fun
3: one,
1: guys.
3: Thank you.
1: All right, see you soon.
0: And even though the World Cup is winding down, the demand for national team gear, that is sky high. But federal officials now say that also means there's a rush of counterfeit merchandise out there. NBC News correspondent George Solis got a rare look inside of a Florida warehouse that's filled with fake World Cup items that never made it to store shelves.
4: Inside the South Florida warehouse sit stacks of jerseys bearing some of soccer's biggest teams and stars. Messi, Mbappe, Ronaldo, they're all here. But this is no fulfillment center. These are all fakes.
5: Naked eye, yeah, it's really hard to tell, but usually, you know, poor quality is one of the things that we look for.
4: NBC News granted rare access inside this U.S. Customs and Border Protection facility where seized items that infringe on intellectual property rights are stored. In this case, millions of dollars worth of FIFA World Cup jerseys. Knockoff sports merch imported by air, sea, and at the border.
5: Our experts work on this day in, day out. This is just an example of what we do.
4: CBP, alongside Homeland Security Investigations, working in tandem to crack down on criminals looking to cash in on the world's biggest sporting event.
6: You think you're getting a bargain, but behind that $20 deal that you've got, you're really potentially funding something far worse.
5: Yeah, absolutely. You're definitely funding transnational criminal organizations.
4: Which, according to officials, can make as much as 300% profit on each fake.
6: Why is this so lucrative to criminal organizations?
5: The cost to make these products, since they're low quality, it's very low. Oftentimes, these products are made by means of forced labor.
4: And that's not all. Agency officials say the dangers of these counterfeits go far beyond the label.
6: In some cases, they could even contain levels of lead.
7: You're not sure what you're buying, the ink, the product, what you're wearing. There's no quality checks on these types of items. Big danger.
4: While seizures are ongoing across the country, CBP says ports in Los Angeles, Cincinnati, and South Florida have seen the most activity. So far this year, the agency confiscating some $30 million worth of World Cup-related fakes.
6: What ends up happening to all this merchandise?
7: Due to the fact that we don't know what the quality of the merchandise, we don't donate, we actually destroy these items.
4: But this is just one stop in a much bigger fight. Earlier this summer in Toronto, police confiscating a historic more than 16,000 fake jerseys, flags, and counterfeit World Cup trophies worth about $2.5 million.
8: The largest seizure of counterfeit soccer jersey in Canadian history.
4: In Spain, authorities say they seized more than 16 tons of fake soccer apparel, valued at nearly $8 million. Back in South Florida, customs officials say they can't do it alone.
5: You see something and you know something, you know, speak up.
4: George Solis, NBC News, Miami.
3: All right, coming up on Morning News Now, an out-of-this-world idea to get packages to your doorstep.
9: Our atmosphere does that?
0: Yeah.
9: Wow!
0: When we come back, we're going to go behind the scenes with one company working on a way to drop off your deliveries from space. Don't blast off. We'll be right back.

0: Finally this hour, imagine getting your next package delivered from space. That's the 10-year goal of a company called Inversion Space.
1: Its CEO says the team is designing an aircraft to hover in orbit that can deliver cargo anywhere on Earth in just under an hour. NBC News Now anchor Gadi Schwartz went to the lab to see how it all works.
2: When you're building a space-based delivery company, it turns out one of the hardest problems isn't just getting cargo off this world.
3: Wow!
2: It's getting stuff back down to Earth without it turning into a charcoal briquette.
4: When you enter the atmosphere 25 times the speed of sound, right, it gets hotter than the surface of the sun at the skin of our vehicle.
2: Justin Fischetti is the CEO and co-founder of Inversion, a SoCal-based company that wants to make special deliveries from outside our atmosphere to anywhere on Earth.
4: With a proper number of vehicles on orbit, we can deliver that 500 pounds of cargo to any place in as little as an hour.
5: How many of these do you envision up in space?
4: We're seeing thousands to tens of thousands in the next 10 years.
5: Tens of thousands of these preloaded, pre-positioned with all kinds of different cargo.
4: Yeah, totally. I mean, think about how many shipping containers there are. Think about how many UPS trucks exist. Fundamentally, as you look at the price curve of this, we start to become competitive with air freight.
2: A huge constellation is the long-term goal. Today, Inversion is still in the testing phase of the technology, and just like a lot of other aerospace innovations, their first applications will likely be for the military, who would be able to call down defense packages anywhere on the planet.
4: That is anything from medical supplies to ammunition to radios, those kinds of things that make a difference if they're had right on time versus if you don't get them for hours.
2: Inversion is also part of a group of companies working on the so-called Golden Dome U.S. missile defense system, being built to detect and shoot down incoming threats from the atmosphere. But for now, their expertise seems to be focused on the way a craft can move as it plows through hot plasma on atmospheric reentry.
4: Our vehicles are specifically tuned to be highly maneuverable. And the vehicle's shape is such that it can maneuver through the atmosphere without burning them. Really hard problem.
2: To test those kinds of conditions, they've built a 12,000-degree torch to blast the protective materials covering its arc capsule.
4: We're going to heat up our sample and move it in and out of the flame as if it were re-entering and maneuvering through the atmosphere.
3: Our atmosphere does that?
4: Yeah.
3: Wow!
2: After surviving the upper atmosphere, the capsule then gets slowed by billowing parachutes built to open at the last seconds before the capsule hits the ground.
5: Huh. Parachute for spacecraft.
2: But for Fischetti, this is only the beginning. All of it building out tech for a future where humans can travel across the globe by taking a shortcut through space and make an orbit as regular as catching a flight.
4: Eventually, if you want to go to Japan to have lunch and then go to France to have dinner,
5: you could.
4: As these vehicles get more reliable, lower cost, why wouldn't we fly people?
5: The fastest way to get to point A to point B is actually going up into space and then dropping down like a bullet.
4: That's right.
6: If we do move into that future, how long is it going to take to get from anywhere on Earth to any other spot?
4: Most average flight time is probably going to be 45 minutes around the globe. A lot of things need to kind of happen between now and then, but it's very clear that's where this is going.
2: Gadi Schwartz, NBC News.
0: Sometimes my packages from Amazon look like they came from space and went through that flamethrower. But nope, they just came from across the street. All right, that'll do it for this hour of Morning News Now.
1: Stay with us, though. The news continues right now.

0: morning. Thanks for starting your Thursday with us. I'm Savannah Sellers.
1: I'm Joe Fryer. Right now on Morning News Now, rain, heat, and haze. Millions of Texans preparing to weather even more of the wet stuff as communities reel from days of dangerous flooding. Well, on the East Coast, a capital B brutal heat wave, boiling temperatures from Florida to here in New York, where a blanket of haze from Canadian wildfires is only adding to the misery. Angie is here with more on when Mother Nature might bring us some relief. Not letting up. We've got a fresh look at just how far and fast that stomach-churning foodborne nightmare is spreading across the country. The CDC now revealing nearly 7,000 Americans in 38 states may have contracted it, and health officials still aren't sure where exactly it came from. We've got some tips on how you can keep yourself and your family healthy while grabbing groceries. Plus, Defense Chief Pete Hegseth laying out a controversial new plan to test some of America's troops for what he calls testosterone deficiency. He's even going so far as to offer up testosterone replacement therapy to service members who volunteer. But could that do more harm to our military than good? The doctor is in coming up. And later in the hour, a new premium perk from United that'll really have some price-conscious passengers stretching out on their journeys, but not in the way you might think. Let's do it the middle seat. We'll give you that little right there.
0: The seat that you never want.
1: That you never want anyone in. All right, let's begin this morning with the severe weather that's impacting almost every part of the country. 48 million Americans are waking up under heat advisories from that heat dome that is pushing temperatures 15 degrees above normal in some parts of the country.
0: Adding to that is the smoke from wildfires burning in Canada. It's drifting down here into the U.S., creating these eerie landscapes and causing serious air quality issues for more than 117 million people. Then, also down in Texas, a massive storm has dumped more than 6 months' worth of rain on parts of the state in just a few days. The floodwaters are so powerful, Governor Greg Abbott has issued a disaster declaration, and that's after emergency crews have already rescued at least 75 people. NBC News correspondent Ryan Chandler, he's going to start us off from hard-hit Uvalde, Texas, with the latest. Ryan, good morning.
2: Savannah, good morning. The situation we're waking up to here is jaw-dropping, sobering. It's something I certainly did not think we would see. The National Weather Service issuing an urgent warning to the people along the Guadalupe River this morning, warning of a large and deadly wave of water heading down a river that has risen 32 feet in 4 hours. They warn this could crest to a similar level as those catastrophic July 4th floods, as so many people don't know whether they will have a home to return to later today.
3: This morning, Texans slammed with even more rain. Intense downpours fueling paralyzing flood emergencies. Parts of the state soaked by more than a foot of rain in just 36 hours.
4: We are dealing with and responding to a flood that is likely going to break records in Texas history.
3: All of that water flooding rivers and roads, sweeping away vehicles and forcing evacuations.
5: So I was trying to wait, but they told us to move out.
3: The rising waters also threatening wildlife on massive ranches.
6: We have deer struggling in the water. They're getting washed away.
3: Officials say they've already had to make dozens of rescues, like this brave kid wearing goggles and a snorkel, high-fiving a Texas game warden.
7: This is a life-threatening weather event. I don't want to mince words about how serious this situation is.
3: Some communities enveloped by floodwaters, forcing Texas state troopers to evacuate trapped residents by helicopter.
8: How many people have been rescued by the air?
9: As of today, I was told about 12 today.
10: Oh, no.
3: The same storm system producing a tornado in San Antonio, sending debris flying in the air and leaving streets littered with trees. Part of the roof of this apartment complex ripped away.
11: The building started shaking everything.
3: As of this morning, no deaths have been reported. A silver lining under dark skies as communities brace for more.
2: We're learning of active search and rescue missions underway in Kerr County along the Guadalupe River right now. The scale of the July 4th floods is something that has never happened in Texas history. And now the National Weather Service is warning that we could see something very similar. Right now we're here in Uvalde, which is completely walled off by water. All of the highways in and out of this city are shut down as so many people try to return to see what the condition of their home is, but can't right now. Savannah and Joe.
0: All right, Ryan, stay safe. Thank you.
1: Now to that thick haze from Canadian wildfires, a haze that's spreading across parts of the Midwest and Northeast. It's causing air quality issues for millions of Americans. NBC News senior national correspondent Stephanie Gosk is following the story from here in New York City. Steph, good morning.
10: Hey, Joe, good morning. You can already tell the visibility isn't great right now. That is only going to get worse over the course of the day. The air quality index is projected to hit 200, which is not just unhealthy for small children and people with underlying conditions like asthma. That number is unhealthy for everyone.
12: This morning, dangerous smoke from raging Canadian wildfires blanketing parts of the country from the Great Lakes to the Northeast. More than 100 wildfires are burning out of control in Canada, scorching millions of acres and prompting mass evacuations. Satellite images showing just how far the smoke is spreading.
13: This has gotten a little scary.
12: This dramatic video shows a freight train in Ontario surrounded by flames, with the crew desperately requesting emergency assistance.
14: Okay, y'all need to hurry up here. Like, seriously, we're encased in flames now.
12: A spokesperson for the rail company telling NBC News the crew was safely evacuated and operations have been temporarily suspended. The Toronto skyline glowing an orange hue on Wednesday. Winds pushing the heavy smoke beyond the Canadian border into the U.S., turning skies orange from Boston to upstate New York. One passenger capturing this plane taking off from Syracuse, flying into rapidly darkening skies. The smoke creating low visibility on Michigan's historic Mackinac Bridge, and forcing this person to wipe ash off the hood of their car, while New York's Statue of Liberty hidden in a thick haze of smog. Millions of Americans now under air quality alerts from Minnesota to Massachusetts.
15: If you are feeling any effects from this, I would advise you to stay indoors.
12: It comes amid a summer heat dome blistering a large swath of the country, with rising temps posing a threat to 46 million people. The nation's capital expected to top 100 degrees today, with real field temperatures pushing past a sweltering 104.
10: The temperatures will actually be kept down by the smoke here in New York City, but that is not good news because the air quality is going to be so bad. Right now, health officials are telling people to try to stay indoors in the air conditioning as long as they can and only go out if it's absolutely necessary. And if you do later on today when it gets bad, they are handing out these masks to people and they're asking them to put them on, Joe.
1: Yeah, many of us still have them over the last few years. Steph, thank you so much.
0: Well, for more updates on all this, let's get a closer look at your morning news now weather.
1: Angie Lastman is here. Angie, good morning.
16: Hi, guys. Good morning. Let's start with that flooding that's ongoing. Dangerous conditions happening right now in parts of Texas. We have flash flood emergencies happening along the Guadalupe River. We are seeing likely, you know, a crest much like what we saw July 4th of last year. So places like Kerrville, Uvalde, you are under those flood emergencies right now. And a much broader area included in these flood alerts because of that ongoing kind of slow moving rain that continues to be in the picture here as we go through at least today, potentially into tomorrow. So the catastrophic flooding still something that we're watching through the afternoon hours today. You can see that high risk in places like Kerrville, Uvalde included there as well. And multiple locations already at major flood stage. When we look at the river flooding, we're talking more than 32 feet of rise in river in places like Comfort, Texas, and the Guadalupe River. So really concerning situation, dangerous. We've seen already reports of rescues ongoing through this morning. And we've got more of that rain, as I mentioned, on the way with upwards of maybe 2, 3, even 5 inches in some of these spots, at least through the end of our work week. And of course, the air quality getting a lot of folks' attention across the Midwest, the Northeast. And you can see a lot of red and a lot of purple on this map. Where you see the purple, that's very unhealthy. And where you see that darker kind of maroon shade, that's hazardous. Much of parts of the Midwest included in this, of course, across Michigan, Minnesota, Wisconsin, parts of the Northeast included in the unhealthy, but will likely get to the higher end of unhealthy in places like New York City by the time the day ends. So notice Mount Pleasant in Michigan, 449 for your air quality index. That, of course, really concerning. We're talking hazardous air. The officials saying not to go outside is for this exact reason. You can see Cleveland looking at very unhealthy. Chicago, two guys, New York City at 162 right now. So this is going to be something that we deal with through the day today on top of that heat wave that we're seeing ongoing for a lot of folks.
1: Just looking at the boundary waters in northern Minnesota, I mean, those numbers are just off the charts.
16: Really, really incredible to see, but not the first time we've dealt with this in some of these spots. And those wildfires are far from contained at this point.
1: Thanks, wow. Angie.
16: Thank you.
1: Now to that fiery confirmation hearing on Capitol Hill. The president's nominee for Attorney General Todd Blanche tangled with lawmakers yesterday over a number of thorny issues. The acting AG is facing a tough path to confirmation. NBC News Now anchor Hallie Jackson has more. Hallie, good morning.
17: Hey there. The question for Todd Blanche this morning, did he do enough to get the support of all the Republicans in that committee room? And his answers on everything from the handling of the Epstein case to the so-called anti-weaponization fund to how loyal he feels to President Trump. But this morning, at least one GOP senator is undecided, and just one GOP no vote in this committee could be enough to spell trouble for the now acting attorney general.
18: Todd Blanche on the Capitol Hill hot seat with a very narrow path to becoming the next attorney general. The confirmation hearing spotlighting his close ties to President Trump.
19: You've chosen Trump over truth.
18: Blanche telling lawmakers he is not a yes man for the president. One of the more memorable moments, this apparent slip of the tongue.
20: Are you and President Trump friends?
21: I'm his lawyer, was his lawyer, and now I'm the deputy attorney general.
18: The acting AG no longer serves as the president's personal attorney. But for Democrats, that may do little to alleviate concerns. Blanche will use the DOJ to help the president carry out political revenge.
22: What happened to the prosecutor people had respect for?
23: I am still here.
18: One potentially pivotal Republican senator still undecided. John Cornyn, with pointed questions about why Blanche signed off on a controversial IRS settlement and initially agreed to a $1.8 billion so-called anti-weaponization fund.
21: The weaponization fund is dead.
18: But Blanche acknowledging that's not in writing.
24: I think people were operating under the impression that somehow the weaponization fund was gone, when I think pretty plainly, based on his own testimony, it still could be revived.
18: Also in the room, nearly a dozen Jeffrey Epstein abuse survivors, furious about how the Justice Department handled the release of the Epstein files.
25: To the victims, will you apologize to them for the mishandling and mistakes that were made by the United States Department of Justice?
26: I will absolutely say that any mistake that we made should not have been made.
18: Now, the family of one of Epstein's most prominent accusers, Virginia Roberts Giuffre, telling us they've lost faith in this DOJ.
27: The highest level of government for the Department of Justice is showing us that they don't truly care about survivors. Nothing got answered today. It was just the show.
17: We are also hearing from Vice President Vance on the Epstein case, telling Joe Rogan the administration mishandled the messaging, saying, in his words, we absolutely screwed up the comms of the Epstein files. As for Blanche, we'll know his future when the Judiciary Committee votes, likely in just a couple of weeks. Back to you.
1: All right, Hallie, thank you.
0: Well, President Trump is set to deliver an address to the nation tonight. He is expected to once again revisit the 2020 election, which he lost to Joe Biden. This comes as the president reverses course on a plan to temporarily suspend vehicle stops by immigration agents following back-to-back fatal shootings by ICE. NBC News senior White House correspondent Gabe Gutierrez has the latest. Gabe, good morning.
1: Savannah, good morning. The White House has notably sidestepped questions about the president's planned address tonight, which is scheduled to begin at 9 p.m. Eastern time. But with less than 4 months to go until those critical midterms, he's expected to put the issue of election security front and center.
28: President Trump set to deliver a rare primetime address to the nation tonight. A source familiar with the speech says it will focus in part on election integrity and some of his administration's findings regarding the 2020 election.
29: It doesn't get bigger, because without free and fair elections, you don't have a country.
28: The courts, election experts, and even some members of Trump's cabinet during his first term have repeatedly stressed there was no widespread voter fraud. But in a tense Senate confirmation hearing Wednesday, the president's pick for Director of National Intelligence, Jay Clayton, repeatedly danced around questions about that election, refusing to directly acknowledge Joe Biden won.
30: Jude and I
2: that Joe Biden won the 2020 election.
3: Senator, I'm not an election denier. Joe Biden was certified as the president of the United States.
4: Who won the 2020 election?
3: I'm not going to do this with you.
28: The president also making a sudden reversal on immigration enforcement, scrapping plans to temporarily suspend traffic stops following the fatal ICE shootings of two men in Texas and Maine. The president writing on social media, "We cannot give up one of ICE's most important and effective crime-fighting tools." A senior DHS official tells NBC News ICE leaders were surprised by the president's announcement. The nation's border czar now saying he doesn't think the Homeland Security Secretary ever wanted to end the traffic stops permanently.
5: He wanted to do a short-term policy to make sure that the agents out there on these operations have the vehicle stop training.
28: Officials also say neither of the men who were killed were ICE's intended target and that the officers involved were not wearing body cameras.
6: We'd like to see more aggressive action on the part of the Congress to protect the lives of people across this country.
7: Elected officials are now pressing for answers on why agents did not have those body cameras since Congress set aside billions of dollars in funding for ICE. DHS says that body cameras have been deployed to more than half of field offices, and the rest are expected to receive theirs in less than 60 days, Savannah.
0: All right, Gabe, thank you.
1: We are learning new details about the investigation into the death of Nolan Wells. The 18-year-old's body was found near a Mississippi barrier island after a July 4th boat trip with friends. Now his family is getting an update from prosecutors. NBC News national correspondent Aaron Gilchrist is live in Mississippi with the latest. Aaron, good morning.
8: Hey, Joe, good morning. We know the parents of Nolan Wells met with the district attorney here for about an hour yesterday, saying afterwards that they now have an open line of communication with law enforcement here. Their attorneys have said that they plan now to share Nolan's cell phone with investigators here to try to come up with more details about what happened in the hours before and after Nolan vanished.
9: 10 days after 18-year-old Nolan Wells was found dead on the shores of Mississippi's Horn Island, his family and their lawyers having their first face-to-face meeting with the local district attorney.
11: We did not get all the answers we want.
9: Nolan went on a 4th of July boat trip with friends. After some of them returned without him, his mom contacted police.
23: Needs to report her 18-year-old son, Nolan Wells, missing at 3 on Horn Island.
9: And now NBC News has obtained new audio, part of a records request, of a call made to a private towing company by some of Nolan's friends.
30: We're sinking. Can y'all please come?
9: A mom of one of those friends wrote last week that the group left without Nolan when their boat began malfunctioning and that Nolan decided to stay on the island.
31: Is everybody on board in good health otherwise?
30: Yeah, everybody's on the way.
9: As Nolan's family waits for answers, they've learned the case will be presented to a grand jury once the investigation is complete. The DA telling NBC News that's standard procedure for cases dealing with unknown causes of death and not an indication that a crime was committed.
32: We also agreed that we would have a mutual inspection of the cell phone with our experts and their experts.
9: Nolan's parents have said they believe content may have been deleted from his cell phone and are still demanding a thorough and fair investigation.
32: We know in America, in the South, certain people are investigated differently.
9: The Jackson County Sheriff telling me his investigators have interviewed several witnesses and are still piecing together details.
8: Do you feel like you're getting useful information that's been helpful to figuring out what happened?
33: Yes, sir. We're getting very useful information. And we appreciate the public coming forward.
9: Nolan's mother says planning for his funeral doesn't feel real.
34: He would not want us to be sitting around crying. So what we're going to do is kind of have a party to celebrate him.
8: Now, Nolan's funeral is set for Monday morning at a church just up the road here in Ocean Springs. There will be a private gathering reception after the funeral here. This is as that family is still waiting for the results from two sets of autopsies that have been performed. Joe?
1: All right, Aaron, thank you so much.
0: Well, let's get to the latest on that cyclosporiasis outbreak that is causing serious health issues for people across the country. This morning, health officials still do not have a specific source for the parasite.
1: The Centers for Disease Control has confirmed more than 1,600 cases, with more than 5,100 under investigation. While Michigan seems to be the hardest hit, cases have been reported in 34 states so far.
0: NBC News Chief Consumer Investigative Correspondent Vicky Nguyen is here to tell us how we can try to protect ourselves and our families from getting sick. Vicky, good morning.
10: Hi, good morning.
0: Okay, so we've been talking a lot about this all week, but just get us up to date on just like how widespread this is at this point.
10: Yeah, listen, right now we've got 7,000 reported cases to the CDC. For context, typically, the CDC gets 2,700 reports over an entire year.
0: Oh, wow.
10: So to see 7,000 over the span of a couple weeks is a significant uptick. And right now, as you mentioned, no specific single source. We can't point to a farm or a product. But in Michigan, where they're seeing more than half of the cases, that's really sort of the epicenter. Mm. The health officials there are saying they think it could be bagged lettuce or bagged salad mixes. That is based on their interviews with more than 1,000 people who have tested positive for this parasite. And just so people know, how do you get it? You ingest something that's contaminated, whether it's food or water. Cyclospora is this microscopic parasite that can cling really well to things like lettuce. But the good news, no deaths reported so far. About 141 people have been hospitalized with this, though.
1: Remind us what the symptoms are we should be looking out for and how we know maybe this is something that's a little more than just a stomach bug upset tummy.
10: It's nasty, these symptoms, right? And one of the hallmarks, watery diarrhea, also weight loss, fatigue, bloating, cramping. These are all things that are lesser known symptoms that are more flu-like. You get a little low-grade fever, body ache, headache. So it kind of presents anywhere from 2 days to 2 weeks after you're exposed. Usually symptoms happen right around 1 week. If you suspect you have this, go to the doctor, talk to them. They can test you for it. Also, try to remember what you ate, because that can really be helpful in this whole investigation process, because the CDC says it thinks there are likely multiple outbreaks, which means multiple sources could be causing a problem here.
0: Wow, that's so crazy. It could take that long to show up after you've eaten something.
10: Right? 2 weeks? I don't remember what I ate yesterday.
0: 100%. Yeah. I mean, that's exactly what I was just thinking. Right. How is this treated?
10: Okay, so for most of us, for most healthy individuals, it's just going to resolve on its own. It's going to be a crappy, no pun intended, couple of weeks.
1: Okay.
10: That's literally what just came to mind. Sorry. But yeah, you're going to be fine. There is an antibiotic that you can be given. The CDC says actually it can take a while to resolve. And sometimes the symptoms go away. You think you're good. Then they come back.
0: Okay.
10: So, you know, give yourself some time before they head off to that pool party, folks.
1: We are painting a picture for you this morning here. But the problem is we don't officially know the source or where this is coming from. So are there things we can do right now to protect ourselves? Maybe it's from this, or maybe it's just from any other sort of foodborne issue.
10: 100%, Joe. I would listen to the folks in Michigan. They're like, don't eat the bagged lettuce and salad mixes right now. Cool. If you want a salad, though, you must have. Buy a whole head of lettuce, rip off the 2 or 3 outer layers of leaves, really wash the inner leaves well, and I mean under running water, and you're really rubbing in the nooks and crannies because the friction is what removes the parasite. In the past, common culprits have been cilantro, basil, raw snow peas, raspberries. It's really hard to rub a raspberry. It's just going to disintegrate. So those are foods, if you're young, you're old, you're immunocompromised, you may want to just sit those out for a while. Pick things you can peel. Pick things that you can cook. There's, you know, you can have your berries. Just have them in a pie. Frozen and canned vegetables and fruits tend to be on the safer side. Something in the commercial process of canning and freezing tends to remove bacteria and parasites. So those are a safer bet. But for now, especially if you've got kind of a sensitive constitution, those are some of the things I would avoid.
0: I'm looking at these gorgeous fruits and vegetables we have behind you and thinking about how last week I used dill in something and I had a head of romaine and it could still be coming for
10: me. No need to panic. I had lettuce last night, but I washed it really well, and always wash your hands with soap and water before and after eating and before and after preparing food.
1: Always good. And raspberry pie for everyone.
10: Right, so raspberry pie. Just
1: there you
10: cook
1: go.
10: It.
1: All right, thanks, Vicky.
0: Thanks, Vicky.
10: You bet.
0: Much more to come on this hour of Morning News Now, including why Defense Secretary Pete Hegseth wants to start testing some troops for their testosterone levels and the medical experts who are now pushing back on that proposal.
1: First, though, after the break, we've got an exclusive look at a brand new documentary that's revisiting the infamous case of Scott Peterson, the decades-old evidence that the filmmakers argue was overlooked during his original trial. That is up next.

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1: We're back with a new documentary that is taking a fresh look at the murder of Lacey Peterson and the murder conviction of her husband, Scott. It revisits the 2004 investigation with filmmakers examining evidence they argue was overlooked at trial. Peterson continues to maintain he did not kill his wife or their unborn son. NBC News correspondent Liz Kreutz has an exclusive clip from the new special. Liz, good morning.
2: Well, hey there. Good morning. This A&E documentary focuses on the work of the LA Innocence Project, which has been helping Peterson in his quest for a new trial. The special is notably sympathetic to the now 53-year-old convicted murderer, saying prosecutors may have had tunnel vision when they zeroed in on him as their prime suspect.
3: Police say Peterson killed his pregnant wife, Lacey, then dumped her body in the San Francisco Bay.
4: This morning, an exclusive look at A&E's new documentary that examines alternative theories and evidence in the notorious case of Scott Peterson, who is currently serving a life sentence without parole for the 2004 murders of his wife Lacey and their unborn child Connor.
5: There is new science that suggests that Scott Peterson is innocent.
4: In the two-part doc, host Chris Pixley retraces Peterson's steps the day Lacey disappeared, raising questions about the integrity of the investigation and exploring the LA Innocence Project's claims the prosecution's case against Scott Peterson doesn't add up.
6: And the Berkeley Marina where Scott launched from is to my left. And of course, the Los Angeles Innocence Project believes that all of the new scientific evidence points here to the Albany bulb as a possible place where Lacey's body would have been placed in the water in order to wind up where she was found at Point Isabel.
4: The doc also looks into handwritten notes allegedly penned by Lacey that suggest she was aware Peterson had purchased the fishing boat prosecutors say he used to dump her body and that it wasn't a secret like the state alleged. The special also revisits the theory that Lacey's murder could have been connected to a burglary at the house across the street from their home, saying police dismissed potentially key witnesses too quickly.
7: There's so many witnesses who claim to have seen Lacey when she was supposed to have already been murdered.
8: I knew that's the same woman that I see walking a dog.
4: But one of the lead detectives who worked the original case says those witnesses weren't seen as credible.
9: None of these people knew Lacey before this, and all these names were presented to the defense. They could have been called as witnesses.
4: This morning, Lacey Peterson's family also speaking out, her mother telling people there is no new evidence.
2: And Scott Peterson still faces an uphill battle in his attempts to get a new trial. Back in May, a judge rejected all of the claims brought by the LA Innocence Project in a new filing, a move the district attorney's office in Modesto applauded. The group is expected to appeal that decision, and you can see all of their arguments laid out in this new doc airing tonight and tomorrow on A&E. Back to you.
1: All right, Liz, thank you. For more on the legal questions surrounding it all, we're joined by NBC News legal analyst Danny Savalos. Danny, good morning. So we know documentaries and TV specials have put a number of high-profile cases back in the spotlight. That includes the Menendez brothers. This one has certainly seen plenty of them. Can they have any sort of impact in court, or is it mostly just about shaping public opinion?
10: Public opinion is opinion held by the public, and judges are members of the public. They're human. They hear these things. And it creates what I call the sit-up-straighter factor, whereas you might get a petition from some unknown defendant challenging his conviction. That's the kind of thing a judge might look at in an hour and have a one-page opinion. But if it's Scott Peterson, you're a judge, you're thinking, people are going to be watching me. I better sit down with a couple books and make sure I get this right. And that extra scrutiny can only help a criminal defendant or a petitioner challenging his or her conviction.
11: Danny, Scott Peterson's appeals have been rejected multiple times. So what does that tell us about how courts evaluate maybe so-called new evidence or just new information or new theories presented years after a conviction?
10: Yeah, great question. Newly discovered evidence has a very specific definition. It's not just anything you think is new, quite the opposite. It has really two major prongs. It has to be actually newly discovered. If it was available to the defense back during trial, it's not new. So during that package, you heard someone say, hey, these witnesses, we didn't think they were credible, but either way, the defense had them and they could have called them. Poof. You no longer have that first prong of newly discovered evidence. But even if it is newly discovered, it has to be material. It has to have possibly affected the outcome. If it's the difference between a red car and a burgundy car, that may not make the difference if the identification of a car isn't a material issue. So with that very specific definition of newly discovered evidence, not all evidence that someone claims is new is legally newly discovered evidence.
1: So we know the legal window is just very, very, very slim here for Peterson. Is there any sort of realistic path for reopening the case or for trying to get like a writ of habeas corpus granted or anything like that?
10: Yeah, the system is built for finality. It may take decades, but at some point, the system is designed to be final. The direct appeals are now exhausted, but only recently. On the other hand, habeas petitions, depending on state and federal rules, can theoretically be filed forever. And you see that happen all the time, that prisoners are constantly handwriting habeas petitions and claiming newly discovered evidence. So in theory, you can keep these petitions coming, but they have a vanishing near zero chance of success. And I say that from personal experience.
1: All right, Danny Savalas, good to have you with us. Thank you so much. Coming up, a controversial new military policy teased by Defense Secretary Pete Hegseth himself.
11: When we come back, we'll talk through his proposal to test troops for what he calls testosterone deficiency. Would it actually help or harm some of those who serve? The doctor is in next.

0: We're back now with a closer look at what's making news in the world of politics this morning, starting with an update on Elon Musk's multi-million dollar voter giveaway in Wisconsin.
1: NBC News reporter Gary Grumbach joins us with more. Hey, Gary, good morning.
2: Hey, good morning, Savannah and Joe. Here's what's happening in politics now. The Wisconsin Elections Commission has found billionaire Elon Musk likely broke state law when he promised million-dollar checks to residents who voted in the 2025 state Supreme Court elections. The commission has referred their findings and complaints to the county district attorney's office in Green Bay, who can choose to bring criminal charges in the coming weeks if they see fit. Three Wisconsin voters received checks from Musk ahead of that election, which is a tactic that Musk and his America PAC also used in the 2024 general election across battleground states. In California, a federal judge has awarded Hunter Biden $1.7 million after ruling in his favor in a defamation suit against former Overstock.com CEO Patrick Byrne. Biden had sued Byrne back in 2023 over Byrne's online claims that the former president's son reached out to the Iranian government offering to have his father, President Biden, unfreeze billions of dollars in Iranian funds in exchange for a bribe. Judge Stephen Wilson wrote that he found ample evidence Byrne knew the story was false, yet continued to make those claims even after the lawsuit was filed. And here in Washington, Senate Democrats are looking for answers this morning from the IRS regarding that settlement with the IRS that they made with the Trump family. Democratic Senators Elizabeth Warren and Ron Wyden asked the IRS overnight to reveal whether or not they have implemented any part of Acting Attorney General Todd Blanche's order from May that prevented the IRS from pursuing claims against Trump, his family, or his businesses. Now, the duo is particularly focused on whether current IRS policy would prevent the agency from taking action if they found Trump or his family to have violated tax laws prior to Blanche's order. During his Senate confirmation hearing on Wednesday, Blanche admitted he didn't think a settlement like this had ever been done before. That's what's going on in politics now. Back to you guys.
1: All right, Gary, thank you so much. Well, now to a new health policy from the Pentagon. Defense Secretary Pete Hegseth is rolling out an annual screening program for low testosterone in service members 30 and older.
0: He says the goal is to keep troops at their physical and mental best, but the new policy is sparking debate among some medical experts who say testosterone testing is typically recommended for people with specific symptoms rather than just routine screening.
1: NBC News medical contributor Dr. John Torres is back with us. Dr. Torres, good morning. So the defense secretary here, he said this new program, it's going to screen these male service members for low testosterone to help keep troops at their best. We should note women were not included in the plan. But for someone who doesn't know a whole lot about testosterone, why would he be doing this?
3: And that's the big question right now. Why would he be doing this? And why did he make the surprise announcement yesterday as far as this is the new policy moving forward with this? And like you mentioned, right now what he's talking about is testing everybody above the age of 30 for testosterone. And if they have lower levels of testosterone, which we really don't know what that means at this point because he hasn't said if it's lower than normal or just lower levels, then they are going to be offered testosterone replacement therapy. Men 30 and above or men under 30 can actually volunteer for it. And the question is that testosterone therapy that they're getting is saying is voluntary, but they don't get it. Could something possibly be happening? Now, like you mentioned, they are not saying there is any kind of screening for women, on, especially with the hormone estrogen with women in replacement for them. So there's a lot of questions here. Again, this was a surprise announcement, a lot of questions. And as for why he's doing this, he says he wants to have that lean, fighting, lethal force. And he thinks testosterone, at least that's what I think, is he thinks testosterone will help him get that force. Not necessarily, those two don't necessarily go hand in hand, but in this case, this is what the thinking is.
0: And then you also have this idea of testosterone replacement therapy. What do doctors say about that? I mean, who actually is a good candidate for that treatment?
3: Now, there are some people who need testosterone replacement therapy, and we do know that testosterone, especially once we get in our 30s and 40s as men, it starts decreasing, and in some cases, it decreases below what we consider a normal level. But the signs and symptoms of that, those are the things that men look for, and they talk to their doctor about, and then you get a testosterone test to see if you're low and possibly a replacement. We're talking about low libido, excess fatigue, low moods, loss of muscle mass, these kinds of things. Once you address those with your doctor, then you typically get tested at that point. If it's low, which again, it can be low, then you talk about treatment because we do know treatment has side effects. We want to make sure you understand that.
1: There's a lot of misinformation around this topic on social media. There's sort of a corner of the internet known as the manosphere, where this is a topic of discussion quite frequently. So tell us the some just facts on the therapy. Could it do more harm than good if it's used by someone who maybe doesn't really need it?
3: And unfortunately, when people do get their medical messaging off of social media, sometimes it comes with misinformation and disinformation. And so, you know, to understand testosterone therapy, yes, there are some people that need it. And like I mentioned, you know, 10 to 40% of people have low levels of testosterone, possibly could need replacement. But that's also based on the symptoms and everything. Every medicine you take has side effects, including testosterone. And in this case, testosterone side effects could be infertility. It could be blood thickening. It could lead to excess risk of blood clots, prostate changes, meaning your prostate could get enlarged. If you already have cells in there or prostate cancer, it can make those cells more aggressive. Acne, which is the skin condition. And in men in general, when they get testosterone replacement, they can actually get something called gynecomastia, where they get breast enlargement. And so they need to be concerned about that as well.
0: As always, talk with your doctor. Dr. Torres, thank you so much.
1: Coming up, the sounds of heartbreak are echoing across Britain this morning.
0: Yeah, after their stunning loss to Argentina yesterday, well, now the stage is set for Spain to take one final shot at Lionel Messi and the rest of the powerhouse South American squad. All the action you might have missed as we look ahead this weekend's big match that's next.

0: Well, this morning, the thrill of victory and the agony of defeat are being felt on the world stage.
1: Defending World Cup champs Argentina pulled a rabbit out of a hat yet again by completing another stunning comeback, this time against rival England. Earns them a spot in Sunday's World Cup final against Spain. NBC News correspondent Jesse Kirsch was at yesterday's game in Atlanta. That is where we find him again this morning. Jesse, I'll ask you this for the third time following an Argentina match, but have you picked your jaw off of the floor yet?
2: I think at this point, guys, we're just expecting it. I'm not invested in the way that the Argentinian fans were, certainly. I can tell you for them, again and again, we hear people talking about the suffering that these fans say they go through, and they say it is part of being Argentinian, the suffering with an incredible payoff yesterday. I have to tell you, I saw adults with tears in their eyes, people jumping so much that you could feel the floor shaking at certain points, a cup flying through the air, person standing next to our team grabbing our producer in celebration. That is what the atmosphere was like as Argentina pulled off the improbable again. And without surprise, it was Lionel Messi who was once again the maestro making it all happen.
3: This morning, only two teams are still standing. Argentina and Spain preparing for a Sunday showdown in the World Cup final.
4: How are you feeling right now?
5: It is amazing.
3: Argentina, the reigning champs, punching their ticket in Atlanta, knocking out England in spectacular fashion. The celebration stretching from inside the stadium all the way to Buenos Aires. One of soccer's greatest rivalries did not take long to become physical. The game scoreless for almost an hour when England broke through first. But with the clock running out, the champs finally delivered. England mega fan and Rolling Stones frontman Mick Jagger shaking his head. And just minutes later, Argentina getting satisfaction.
6: Messi putting the team on his shoulders with just minutes to go, taking on two English defenders and crossing the ball for a game-winning assist.
7: Goal! Goal!
6: Argentina cementing another come-from-behind win.
8: I knew deep inside me that we were going to win.
3: Despite the rivalry, England and Argentina fans sharing this awesome moment in the middle of our interview.
4: Do you know him?
9: No.
8: No.
3: Now Argentina will try winning back-to-back titles in what could be the last ever World Cup game for 39-year-old Messi. To do it, they'll need to get past Spain, featuring 19-year-old rising star Lamine Yamal. The multi-generational divide underscored by this remarkable snapshot from a charity calendar photo shoot nearly 20 years ago.
10: Craziest photo in human history.
6: The image going viral showing Messi when he played for FC Barcelona giving baby Yamal a bath. It was for an annual charity drive. Barcelona players posing with children and their families who were picked by raffle. Luck brought them together. But perhaps it was destiny as they are set to meet again with the whole world watching.
2: It's going to be an unbelievable split screen for sure on Sunday. If Argentina prevails this weekend, they will become just the third country to ever win back-to-back World Cup titles. The other two nations in that elite club, Italy and Brazil, it has not been done since the 1960s, guys.
1: That would be satisfaction, to quote both you and Mr. Jagger there in that piece there.
0: That Jesse, job well done. Head is, I cannot get over that picture, though.
2: Thank you,
0: Messi.
2: Thank you.
0: That's just crazy.
1: All right.
0: Thanks, Jesse.
1: It is one of the best feelings on a flight, that moment when all the fellow passengers have sat down and you realize the seat next to you is going to be empty for the whole journey.
0: Well, now United has announced plans to guarantee that empty middle seat for its economy passengers for an extra fee. It's just the latest example of the premium perks being offered by airlines in an effort to win over price-conscious customers.
1: Travel expert at Going.com, friend of the show Katie Nastro, joins us to talk more about this trend. Katie, good morning. So United is the first U.S. airline to offer this kind of seat option. Give us some of the details here, how much it'll cost, and is it going to be an option on all United flights?
11: Yeah, good morning, Joan Savannah. You know,

0: Look, United is rolling out a new economy option for travelers that basically eliminates someone booking that dreaded middle seat and provides a shared middle ground, this fixed tray table in between the aisle and window. So you have cup holders, a little bit more elbow room, which nobody can complain about and which we love to see. This is only going to be on select aircraft that's debuting on certain domestic flights later this year and then international service next year. Now, United hasn't released pricing yet, but this is not the first time that we've seen something like this. This is more popular in Europe, but also we do have here in the US Frontier offering something similar where you can book a seat that guarantees that nobody will sit next to you in that middle seat, and that runs roughly $50 more. So that's generally what we're looking to expect, but it is United, so it might be even pricier.
1: What I don't get though is if it's a middle seat and you're like, let's say you're the aisle and you paid for the middle seat, what about the window seat person who's gonna like stick their stuff there too? You know what I mean?
2: That
1: Like, how do you like guarantee that you're the one who has claim
2: a
1: over the
2: fight.
1: middle seat?
2: You brawl in the skies.
1: I see it causing some drama, honestly. Katie, what are some of these other new premium perks that United and other airlines have rolled out this year?
0: Yeah, look, you know, premium is really an industry buzzword that we've seen airlines, even pre-pandemic, really attach themselves to. And so this is not just on legacy carriers like a United or even a Delta and American. We see this even in the little things like Frontier rolling out Starlink Wi-Fi on their flights next year, which is a really big update for them. And then also, you know, when you look at these legacy carriers ordering new planes for the future, at least half of their seats are going to be premium, which means more first business and even premium economy options. So really the sky's the limit, no pun intended, when it comes to what we're going to expect from premium offerings. You know, really cool brand collaborations, better food, those little luxuries that people are really getting a taste of and they are definitely buying into.
2: Yeah, I mean, there's so many categories right now. It does get confusing from the basic to the premium economy. Talk more about that, the premium economy, why it's become so important for these major airlines.
0: Yeah, I like to refer to premium economy as really the gateway drug, for lack of a better term, because you're getting a taste of a premium experience. Better meals, more legroom, a wider seat. And it's really the fastest growing space for airlines. And it's really one of the most profitable areas of the flight for airlines. It comes at a higher price tag, but it's not as much overhead and really just an investment for airlines because it's more condensed, but it's not quite as sort of, again, more investment for airlines as, say, a business class seat. So it's really one to watch. And it is, again, a introduction for travelers because that price point is not as high as a business class, but it is higher than an economy seat.
2: All right. Katie Nastro, you're premium in our minds. Thank you so much for joining us, as always. Coming up, it looks like the World Cup might be having a broader impact on our lives beyond simply which nation wins or loses.
1: Could the beautiful game actually be inspiring people to learn a new language? We'll talk to someone from Duolingo after the break who says lessons in Spanish and even Norwegian have spiked since it all kicked off last month. Stay with us. That's next.

0: Let's end this hour by returning to the World Cup, but not to the games themselves, but the global community brought together by the world's biggest sporting event. These sorts of big moments can make us all curious about the other cultures we're getting to know through their soccer teams and their armies of fans.
1: For some, it's how they are watching the games. This summer, our sister network, Telemundo, says nearly half of all American viewers are watching their World Cup coverage in Spanish. That's despite almost a quarter of them speaking English as a first language. But for others, it goes even further, spurring them to learn a new language. Data from the language learning platform Duolingo shows a big spike in Spanish and, yes, Norwegian lessons since the start of the tournament.
0: Chief Product Officer at Duolingo, Jem Kansu, is here with more on this. Jem, good morning. It's great to have you with us. We just love this story. It's fascinating. Just first talk to us about the demand that you've been seeing right now.
2: We are seeing an increase in Norwegian learners for about 20% right after the World Cup kicked in. Norway has made it quite far in the World Cup, created a lot of interest, and we see learners wanting to be part of culture moments like the World Cup. We also actually saw something similar during the Super Bowl when Bad Bunny performed during halftime. We saw a 30% increase in Spanish learners in the U.S.
0: Wow. Yeah.
2: Language learning is naturally a thing that people want to do to immerse themselves in culture, and these cultural moments really amplify the desire to learn languages.
1: What do you think it is about moments like this, whether it's the Super Bowl or the World Cup? Is it our desire to connect with other people? Is it just the curiosity that comes from seeing the Viking Row and wanting to know more about what they're actually saying? What do you think it is?
2: I think generally people want to be part of something bigger. So you see the Viking Row, you get interested in Norwegian culture, but to immerse yourself, you realize maybe knowing Norwegian takes you further. Mm-hmm. With maybe the Bad Bunny, you want to understand the songs better. We actually saw something similar with when Squid Game first came out. Demand for learning Korean went up about 40%. So these cultural moments, I think, trigger the desire to understand more, learn more about that culture, and knowing the language really helps you do that.
0: Oh, I love that so much. We have a stat here. It's a pretty big one. Recent data shows that more than 1.5 billion people around the world are actively studying a foreign language, and that number is actually only expected to go up. Here's one reason researchers are saying: artificial intelligence. How is AI changing the way that people learn languages?
2: Artificial intelligence is helping build better teaching tools. So at Duolingo, for example, we are now using AI quite a bit to help us teach better. We have built this feature that we call Video Call with Lily, where you can call one of the Duolingo characters and speak to them in the language that you're learning, and we tailor and personalize that conversation to your proficiency level. So if you're a beginner Spanish speaker, Lily will talk back to you in beginner Spanish. This type of personalization helps improve how much tools like Duolingo can teach languages. So AI, at the end of the day, has become an accelerant in how well we can teach languages.
0: Very cool.
1: We know people might be motivated right now because they're in the moment, but maybe 2 months from now, not so much. How do people stay persistently motivated here?
2: The hardest part about learning anything by yourself is staying motivated. If you think about how long it takes to learn a language, it takes about 1,000 hours or more to go from knowing nothing to full fluency. And to get there, you kind of need to build a habit that you consistently study. So the hardest part is motivation at the end to continue learning a language. And the thing that we spend most of our energy on because of that is building a product that is like a game, super fun and engaging, so you come back every day. This also creates a lot of funny stories, like the Duolingo Streak is a funny viral thing where we have learners posting from going into labor, but before going in, they're trying to finish their lesson. Or at a nightclub at 11:59, they're trying to complete their Spanish lesson because they don't want to hit midnight.
0: Very cool. You guys have gamified it in a way that motivates. Jem Kansu, thank you so much. Such an interesting conversation. We appreciate it.
2: Thank you for having me.
1: And that is going to do it for this hour. Morning News Now.
0: Stay with us, though. The news continues right now. Developing right now on Morning News Now, intensified attacks in the Middle East. This morning, the U.S. expanding its strikes into northern Iran and firing on a ship accused of trying to break a naval blockade reinstated by President Trump on Iranian ports along the Strait of Hormuz.
3: They had to take tough action because they did not obey what they're supposed to obey. They want to settle so badly. They don't like what we're doing. And they do want to settle. We'll find out whether or not we settle with them or we just finish it off.
0: Now, Tehran threatening retaliation as hopes for a peace deal fade. We'll bring you an update. Also this morning, policy pushback. President Trump quickly lifting a pause on traffic stops by ICE put in place after two high-profile deadly shootings. Meanwhile, on Capitol Hill, the president's pick for attorney general sparring with lawmakers at his confirmation hearing. And a House divided, Democrats split on whether to cut off aid to Israel. We're in Washington with the latest. Plus, smoky skies this morning. Tens of millions of people waking up in a haze as smoke from wildfires burning up in Canada spreads to the U.S. We're tracking the conditions, the dangers, and when we could see and smell some relief. And the final countdown. That's right, World Cup fans. The stage is set for one last soccer showdown after Lionel Messi and Argentina's epic come-from-behind victory against England that all came down to the final minutes. Now Argentina set to face defensive juggernaut Spain for the title. More on the matchup as the excitement builds. Don't you love when I'm like in on a sports story
1: exactly.
0: and I watch and I'm like, what a game!
1: Exactly. If you turned it off at the 85-minute mark, you might have missed a few things. You might be surprised by the final result. We're
0: which is incredible
1: in
0: because you could have said that about several Argentina games
1: correct.
0: Throughout this tournament.
1: They are the never count them out until the very end. We'll get into it in a little bit. Good morning. Good to have you with us. I'm Joe Fryer.
0: And I'm Savannah Sellers. Thanks for starting your day with us. We're going to begin this hour with the latest developments in the war with Iran. The U.S. military launched an intensified wave of attacks against Iran yesterday. It was the third series of strikes in 24 hours. Iranian officials announced that at least seven military members died in one attack.
1: This latest escalation comes as President Trump prepares to deliver an address to the nation tonight. Sources familiar with the speech are giving NBC News a glimpse at what the president will focus on. NBC News Washington reporter Alice Barr joins us with those details. Alice, good morning.
4: Good morning, Joe and Savannah. President Trump is set to focus in part on the 2020 election in his speech tonight, according to a source familiar, at a time when U.S. strikes expanded into areas around Iran's capital, Tehran, raising new questions for many Americans about the war and its increasing costs. President Trump is preparing to address the nation tonight in a moment when the war with Iran is heating back up. The U.S. struck Iranian military targets twice on Wednesday, and Iranian state media said Iran fired back against U.S. bases in Kuwait and Bahrain. The Pentagon hasn't commented on any potential damage. The president is threatening more devastating attacks to Iranian infrastructure could be coming.
3: They do want to settle. We'll find out whether or not we settle with them or we just finish it off.
4: But a source familiar with tonight's primetime speech says it will focus at least in part on election integrity and some of the administration's findings on President Trump's 2020 election loss to Joe Biden.
3: It's really, really big news. And our country has to shape up.
4: Five people familiar with the work tell NBC News a White House task force has gathered information about potential issues, including involving voting machines. Though multiple court rulings, audits, and reviews have repeatedly found no evidence of widespread voter fraud. Back on Iran, we are seeing one positive sign. President Trump announced an American citizen wrongfully held since late 2024 was allowed to leave the country safely. The president said the U.S. appreciates the gesture of goodwill by Iran. Joe and Savannah.
1: And Alice, as you reported in your piece, President Trump is once again threatening to hit Iran's infrastructure, which is controversial. What is Iran saying in response?
4: Yeah, an Iranian military spokesperson referenced those exact comments and said that, quote, all the infrastructure in the region will be crushed under the steel blows of the powerful armed forces of the Islamic Republic of Iran should President Trump's threat be carried out. He had referenced strikes that could be coming on bridges and on the electrical infrastructure, energy targets as well in Iran.
1: All right. Alice Barr in Washington. Alice, thank you.
0: Well, on Capitol Hill, President Trump's nominee for Attorney General, Todd Blanche, came under intense scrutiny during his Senate confirmation hearing yesterday. Blanche was grilled on a variety of issues, including his relationship with the president. Blanche claimed he's not a yes man, but a crucial gaffe caught the attention of his critics. NBC News senior Washington correspondent Hallie Jackson has more.
5: The moment with maybe the most staying power at the confirmation hearing for Todd Blanche coming during friendly questioning about his relationship with the president.
6: I'm his lawyer, was his lawyer, and now I'm the deputy attorney general.
5: An apparent slip of the tongue since Blanche is no longer the president's personal lawyer, likely adding to Democrats' concerns that Blanche, if confirmed as attorney general, would do President Trump's bidding to go after political rivals.
7: Who you are is someone willing to sacrifice everything you once believed in for that title.
5: Blanche spent some 15 years at the DOJ before moving to private practice, representing then-candidate Trump in his 2024 hush money trial in New York. Now, as acting AG, touting progress.
8: We have the lowest murder rate since 1900.
5: But facing pointed questions about why he signed off on a controversial settlement after president's personal lawyer, likely adding to Democrats' concerns that Blanche, if confirmed as attorney general, would do President Trump's bidding to go after political rivals.
7: Who you are is someone willing to sacrifice everything you once believed in for that title.
5: Blanche spent some 15 years at the DOJ before moving to private practice, representing then-candidate Trump in his 2024 hush money trial in New York. Now, as acting AG, touting progress.
8: We have the lowest murder rate since 1900.
5: But facing pointed questions about why he signed off on a controversial settlement after President Trump sued the IRS, the DOJ, initially agreeing to an extraordinary $1.8 billion so-called anti-weaponization fund.
8: The settlement fund's just not moving forward.
5: Since scuttled in the face of intense opposition, including from Republicans like Senator John Cornyn, who remains undecided.
9: I'm not going to make a decision until I have to.
5: Also in the room, a dozen survivors or their family members of Jeffrey Epstein's abuse, urging the Judiciary Committee to vote against Blanche, furious about the DOJ's handling of the Epstein documents.
8: I will absolutely say that any mistake that we made should not have been made.
5: Vice President Vance on Joe Rogan's podcast acknowledging the administration mishandled messaging around the case.
10: Let's say this with all candor, like we absolutely screwed up the
5: to President Trump's bidding to go after political rivals.
7: Who you are is someone willing to sacrifice everything you once believed in for that title.
5: Blanche spent some 15 years at the DOJ before moving to private practice, representing then-candidate Trump in his 2024 hush money trial in New York. Now, as acting AG, touting progress.
8: We have the lowest murder rate since 1900.
5: But facing pointed questions about why he signed off on a controversial settlement after President Trump sued the IRS, the DOJ, initially agreeing to an extraordinary $1.8 billion so-called anti-weaponization fund.
8: The settlement fund's just not moving forward.
5: Since scuttled in the face of intense opposition, including from Republicans like Senator John Cornyn, who remains undecided.
9: I'm not going to make a decision until I have to.
5: Also in the room, a dozen survivors or their family members of Jeffrey Epstein's abuse, urging the Judiciary Committee to vote against Blanche, furious about the DOJ's handling of the Epstein documents.
8: I will absolutely say that any mistake that we made should not have been made.
5: Vice President Vance on Joe Rogan's podcast acknowledging the administration mishandled messaging around the case.
10: Let's say this with all candor, like we absolutely screwed up the comms of the Epstein files.
5: Now, the brother and sister-in-law of Epstein survivor Virginia Roberts Dufresne with this message for Todd Blanche.
11: And you failed to really answer any substantive questions. Nothing got answered today. It was just the show.
0: Our thanks to Hallie for that report. Well, a vote is expected later this month, and Blanche needs the support of every Republican on the committee.
1: Staying on Capitol Hill, the House failed to adopt an amendment that would have ended billions of dollars worth of U.S. aid to Israel. The measure was offered as an amendment by Kentucky Republican Thomas Massey to the annual appropriations bill.
0: But the vote did highlight a growing split within the Democratic Party over Israel. Nearly half of House Democrats voted in favor of the amendment. The issue also even split Democratic leadership. Minority Leader Hakeem Jeffries opposed it, while Democratic whip Catherine Clark, that's the second in command, supported it. Recent polls show public opinion has shifted on Israel over their conduct in the war on Gaza, where tens of thousands have been killed. Now, a majority of Americans are more sympathetic to the Palestinians instead of Israelis.
1: NBC News legal affairs reporter Gary Grumbach joins us now with more on this. So, Gary, talk about just the significance of this vote and the splits we saw within the Democratic leadership and just within the broader party.
12: Yeah, good morning, guys. The U.S. and Israel have been allies for almost 80 years. We have helped them militarily and financially, and they have helped us militarily and financially. This Massey Amendment would have blocked any funding in the National Security and State Department appropriation bills from going to Israel. It also would have blocked $3 billion in security assistance for Israel. Now, this would have caused a major diplomatic rift, but yet 100 members of Congress were on board with this idea. And they're no longer just the progressive wing of the party that we're talking about here. This was a much more widespread vote. As you see there, the vote getting counted up, more than 100 members of Congress were supportive of this Massey Amendment.
0: How big of an issue, Gary, has this become for Democrats in their election primaries as we get closer to the midterms?
12: Yeah, this may become one of the defining issues of the 2026 midterm elections. We've seen it all over the country in mayor's races. We've seen it in some of the primaries as well. The progressives winning out in these races, people that are much more pro-Palestinian winning out in these races across the country. And there's some polling that goes to this fact. I want to show you this. 67% of people sympathize more with Palestinians now than Israelis. You see that number is just significantly more than it was about 13 years ago. So this is going to be a significant issue as we move towards the midterm elections.
1: Let's get to some other congressional news. We're following developments on the multi-billion dollar budget framework that's being pushed by House Republicans. It's known as the reconciliation bill. It's because the process allows Republicans to bypass the Senate filibuster, passing it without Democratic support. What is the latest there? What is it Republicans are seeking to fund right now?
12: Yeah, reconciliation is Congress speak for allowing the majority party to be able to pass legislation without the minority party's support at all. And so in this case, Republicans want to spend almost $95 billion on the Iran war, election measures, and farm aid. We're talking about $60 billion for the Armed Services Committee. That's going to be for some military spending. We're talking about $12 billion for the Agriculture Committee. That would go towards farm assistance. And then $10 billion for the House Administration Committee. That kind of money could go towards Trump's Save America Act, that controversial election bill. This always gets complicated because things that the president or some of the party wants may not agree with the rest of the party. That's where things get complicated in terms of a vote in the coming weeks.
0: Gary, before we let you go, let's also look ahead to tonight's address by President Trump. What are we expecting to hear from him?
12: Yeah, President Trump has long been a fan of talking about election conspiracies and talking about the election in 2020 being perhaps having widespread fraud or having some foreign interference. There's been no public evidence, no widespread fraud in the 2020 election that has been released until potentially tonight when President Trump, his administration says, is going to be highlighting evidence of foreign interference in the 2020 election. Now, this comes at a time when the Trump administration has worked hard to try to declassify intelligence reports, we're told, related to the election, including information about ballot irregularities and some of the voting machine issues that we've heard so much about, unsubstantiated over the past few years. Potentially tonight, we could hear more information about that, guys.
1: All right. Gary Grumbach, thank you so much.
0: Let's stay in Washington, where President Trump caught some members of his own administration off guard by contradicting the Department of Homeland Security. In a post to Truth Social yesterday, the president overturned an order issued by DHS just the night before that would have temporarily banned ICE officers from pursuing people who flee during a traffic stop.
1: President Trump posted that ICE, quote, cannot give up one of its most important and effective crime-fighting tools. DHS instituted the suspension after two people were killed during traffic stops with immigration officers across the country in a week. A third man was also killed on Tuesday following an encounter with immigration agents in Florida.
0: NBC News senior Homeland Security correspondent Julia Ainslie joins us with more on this. Julia, good morning. So, I mean, this DHS posit, it only lasted 24 hours on these traffic stops. Then President Trump announced he was reversing that order. Are we sure if ICE leadership was aware of this change before the president posted about it on Truth Social? They were absolutely not. And like many of us, and this often happens in this administration, that the government officials responsible for implementing the policies or stepping into new roles or finding out about the president's decisions on those policies in real time, just like we are. And so it came as a complete surprise yesterday morning with that post on Truth Social with Trump saying that he thinks that traffic stops are necessary for ICE being able to detain as many immigrants as he wants. And then, of course, shortly after, Secretary of Homeland Security Mark Wayne Mullen followed up saying he agreed that they needed to use every tool possible and no one could evade arrest or deportation. But that's coming from a man who just less than 24 hours before that pushed forward this policy because ICE and DHS leadership thought it was necessary after two fatal shootings to take a pause and make sure that the men and women out there making these arrests are properly trained. It's more than just a traffic stop where someone comes to a stop before a law enforcement officer. These are vehicle pursuits. And there's a real question about whether or not people are using their vehicles as a weapon, in which case they are allowed to use lethal force, versus just simply trying to flee the scene in a way that would not cause bodily harm to anyone.
1: Let's talk more about that, Julia, because many law enforcement agencies across the country do prohibit their officers from shooting at moving vehicles, with maybe the exception of like a vehicle ramming attack or something along those lines. When speaking to Fox News about this temporary suspension of the traffic stops on Tuesday, the Border Czar Tom Homan said agents already have extensive vehicle stop training, is what he said. What do we actually know about their training?
0: Well, Joe, I've spoken to people whose job it was at ICE to train officers in exactly these tactics. And they say that they are told that if they are under threat, if their lives are in danger, they are allowed to use lethal force to completely kill someone, not just to try to stop them from coming forward. It's okay to eliminate the threat is what they are told. That is more specific to federal law enforcement training than you would see in local police departments. But their lives have to be under threat. And in the case of what we saw in Maine, it appears very clearly that the officer was on the side of the car, not in front of the car. There were a lot of questions, for example, with the Renee Nicole Good shooting. It was almost a Rorschach test on whether or not you thought that that officer's life was in danger when he stood sort of at the corner of her car and which direction she was turning. But time and time again, vehicle pursuits, and when they're trying to pull someone out of a vehicle, two things are happening. They're not able to identify the target, both in Maine and in Houston. Those were not the men that they were actually pursuing. They just thought they fit the description. And it is very difficult to understand whether or not someone's fleeing the scene or whether or not that's actually a weapon. So it ends up being so dangerous for the person inside and outside the vehicle.
13: Julia, at least 10 people have been killed in immigration operations during the Trump administration's mass deportation campaign. Now, though, we're less than 4 months from the midterms, where politicians, elected officials are going to have to really face the judgment of voters. What have lawmakers said about these DHS tactics and these recent shootings?
0: Yeah, Savannah, you're right. We're so close to the midterms that we can't take politics out of any of this. And Maine Senator Susan Collins has certainly been in the middle of this. As you know, she's up for re-election this year. And she really pushed for these vehicle stops only to hear that policy be overturned. Take a listen to her response.
14: It seems to me that until questions are answered about both of these shootings and the body-worn cameras are deployed nationwide and the increased training is completed, that it makes sense to have a halt in this technique.
0: So this pause, of course, comes as a blow to Maine Senator Susan Collins, because while at first she could show voters, look, I can have these ideas and I can be close enough to the president to make a difference, now she had that policy reversed so shortly after.
13: All right. Julia Ainslie, as always, appreciate your reporting.
1: Tens of millions of people across the Northeast and Midwest are under air quality alerts this morning. If you were outside yesterday here in New York, you saw the hazy orange and yellow sky for yourself. That eerie landscape comes courtesy of the smoke from several wildfires burning across Canada, blowing across the border and blanketing the northern U.S. NBC News senior national correspondent Stephanie Gosk has video from one of the Canadian wildfires that started it all.
15: Holy crap.
16: The terrifying moment of fast-moving wildfire suddenly engulfed a train.
15: This could potentially overtake us here. This is getting a little scary.
16: This video recorded by the anxious crew in rural Ontario, Canada, Monday.
15: Okay, y'all need to hurry up here. Like, seriously, we're encased in flames now.
16: The company says everyone on board was safely rescued from the area. Woo! And train operations are temporarily suspended.
17: Smoke's so thick.
16: That fire, one of hundreds currently burning across the country. In Toronto, the World Cup Fan Fest canceled because of air quality, at one point considered the worst in the world. EarthCam video capturing an orangey haze surrounding Niagara Falls and a dangerous mix of heat and smoke now descending on tens of millions of Americans. In Michigan, the Mackinac Bridge almost impossible to make out, drivers being told to slow down to 20 miles per hour. With murky skylines from Duluth, Minnesota to Detroit and New York City, where a health advisory was issued into Thursday. The air now putting people's health at risk here in the U.S., shortness of breath, coughing, and dizziness among the symptoms caused by particle pollution.
17: Are you actually inhaling these particles?
18: You are inhaling the particles, right? They're invisible particles, right? And so that's what makes air pollution so concerning.
16: Those air quality indexes surging to unhealthy levels from the upper Midwest to the Northeast.
18: Right now, being indoors in an air-conditioned space is going to be our safest place to be.
16: Stephanie Gosk, NBC News.
0: Well, meanwhile, powerful storms are continuing to pound Texas, causing deadly flooding and damaging tornadoes. We're going to show you this one. It touched down in San Antonio during the morning rush hour yesterday. Drivers frantically tried to seek shelter as the twister moved toward a packed interstate. Meteorologists say it remained on the ground for about 8 minutes, carving a roughly 4-mile path of destruction. It packed winds of over 100 miles per hour, ripping the roof off that apartment building you just saw. Well, west of San Antonio, about 6 months worth of rain has fallen in Uvalde County, triggering multiple flash flood emergencies. Texas Governor Greg Abbott has already issued a disaster declaration as he says the state is preparing for the worst.
19: Our primary focus right now and throughout the remainder of this torrential rain is saving lives. To achieve that goal, I've already issued a disaster declaration for 59 counties across the state.
0: Officials say at least 75 people have been rescued so far, but even more rain is expected in the region. NBC News correspondent Ryan Chandler is following the storm from Uvalde and has the latest.
20: This is a tornado.
21: A terrifying scene as a tornado slams San Antonio.
20: Oh, no.
21: Power flashes lighting up the sky. Drivers frantic as it touches down near a packed highway.
22: Oh, my God.
21: At the height of the morning commute.
20: Debris falling out of the sky, not rain.
21: Part of the roof of this apartment complex peeled right off. Families' living rooms and bedrooms now exposed to the sky.
23: So something flew over. I'm like, whoa, and the building started shaking everything.
21: The storm's torrential rain paralyzing a massive expanse of south and central Texas, triggering multiple flash flood emergencies. This truck spotted floating down a flooded road in Burney.
24: There he goes.
21: NBC's San Antonio affiliate capturing this upsetting moment. A group of deer appear to be carried away by the rushing waters.
25: We have deer struggling in the water.
21: Highways like this outside Uvalde have been overwhelmed by the rushing waters, leaving some communities trapped behind the floodwaters. The only way to access them is by the air, where DPS has been rescuing people in helicopters. Neighborhoods evacuating in Uvalde as the Leona River swells onto city streets.
26: What do you think when you look out at this flooding?
27: What you see here is it's basically a disaster. You know, it's an area where you cannot come through. As you can see behind us, how this water is very dangerous right now.
21: We caught up with residents like Blanca San Miguel as the waters closed in on their home.
28: Because of the storm, they told us that there was getting dangerous and they were getting probably 20 feet or 30 feet from here.
0: Our thanks to Ryan Chandler for that report. In addition to Texas, four other states out west are also currently under flood watches.
1: So between the heat and the rain, you probably want to know what you can expect today. Let's get to your Morning News Now weather.
0: Angie Lastman is here covering a lot for us. Hey, Angie, good morning.
29: Yeah, guys, don't forget the smoke. We've also got to talk about that. We are so busy in the weather department, but here's where we're going to start. Those flood alerts that you just heard Ryan speaking of, 11 million people, including parts of Texas, which are under a flash flood emergency right now. You can see Kerrville included in that, dealing with river flooding across that region as multiple additional inches of rain are still on the way here over the short term. That catastrophic flooding still likely, it's occurring now and likely throughout the rest of the day. You can see Uvalde, Kerrville, Ozona all included in that with that high risk of the flash flooding to continue today. As we look at additional amounts of rain, I think upwards of maybe 5 inches in some spots, more widespread amounts, 1 to 3 inches. But still, this is, again, adding insult to injury. We're already under flash flooding concerns there. So any additional rain, of course, problematic. 46 million people, meanwhile, are under heat alerts. They're stretched across parts of the northern plains, the west, parts of the Midwest, and even just a sliver of the Northeast. And some locations still going to be into the 90s today and feel like the triple digits. 94 in Columbus, feeling like 101, feeling like 95 in Minneapolis today. Washington, D.C., your high, your actual temperature, 98 degrees, but you will feel like 103 this afternoon. Even into tomorrow, we still got that mid-July heat kind of hanging on strong, and it's going to be like that at least into this weekend for a whole lot of folks. Kansas City, one of those spots, even through early next week, 99 degrees. You'll notice there's some 80s across parts of the Northeast and the Midwest, and that's because we have all of that smoke kind of filtering in and settling in our skies. The air quality alerts are up. Those wildfires, of course, are ongoing across parts of Canada. We've dealt with situations like this before, but just note that unhealthy air is going to stretch all the way from Minnesota to Virginia at least through today. We'll likely see still some issues as we get into tomorrow. We've kind of got to wait for this cold front to slide through and move some of that smoke out. But in the meantime, guys, we're looking at very unhealthy to even hazardous conditions across much of the Midwest and parts of the Northeast, recommending that folks do not go outside today. The AC is going to be your best friend and something to watch at least into tomorrow.
1: Yeah, it's an indoor day, and just looking at it out the window last night was
29: scary.
1: Just
29: and
1: real.
29: And the smell, it's really unsettling.
0: All right. It really is.
1: Thank you, Angie. Appreciate it. Much more to come here on Morning News Now. Later this hour, a glimmer of hope in the fight against Alzheimer's disease. How a simple blood test could help millions of patients and their families before symptoms even begin.
0: But up first after the break, first responders on the front lines. We'll take you to Lebanon for a look at how emergency responders are working to help civilians caught in the middle of an all-out war. We'll be right back.

0: Welcome back. With the U.S.-Iran ceasefire in tatters, Israel and Lebanon are wrapping up a sixth round of talks after months of fighting. The goal of these U.S.-backed talks is for Israel to eventually withdraw its forces from its northern neighbor. Now, one U.S. official said the talks were, quote, productive and positive. The fighting there has killed thousands of people in Lebanon and displaced more than a million residents.
1: Now we're getting a firsthand look at the front lines and what it's like for paramedics who are trying to help civilians. Some paramedics have become the victim of so-called double tap strikes, which is when a second bomb is dropped after emergency responders arrive on the scene. NBC News international correspondent Danielle Hamamjan teamed up with the NBC News digital docs team and has the details. A warning, some of the video is disturbing.
2: According to the Lebanese government, at least 135 healthcare workers have been killed since March when Israel launched its offensive against Hezbollah. Paramedics say they're coming under fire by so-called double-tap strikes, in which first responders are hit by repeated attacks on the same location as they carry out rescue operations. NBC News reviewed strike data and found that ambulances and medics were hit at least 116 times, with 28 of those cases matching the description of a double tap. Through video analysis and survivor interviews, we independently verified seven apparent double tap strikes on Lebanese medics during that time. Double tap strikes are possible war crimes under the Geneva Conventions if the targeting of medical personnel is found to be intentional. In a statement to NBC News, the IDF stated it does not have a policy of conducting double tap strikes, and any additional civilian casualties from strikes on terrorists were unintended. They provided videos showing what they claim are Hezbollah weapons inside a damaged ambulance, stating that the organization regularly uses ambulances and medics for military purposes. The Lebanese civil defense denies these claims. On April 15th, 24-year-old paramedic Karim Sabra and his younger brother Ali were responding to an attack on a civilian home when they were hit by a second strike. The Lebanese civil defense shared this edited footage from that day. We interviewed survivors, compared the footage with satellite imagery, and analyzed strike data to verify what it shows. 20 minutes after the initial strike, we can see two more teams on the scene. Paramedics are loading Karim and Ali into the back of an ambulance when a third strike shatters the back windows.
3: Medics we spoke to remain hopeful about an end to the fighting. Meanwhile, Israel and Lebanon say they are making progress towards a deal that would see the withdrawal of Israeli troops from southern Lebanon, despite some Israeli ministers calling for permanent occupation. Meanwhile, Hezbollah said it has no plans to disarm.
0: All right, Danielle, thank you. Coming up, disturbing new details about the death of Mississippi teenager Nolan Wells, who disappeared after a 4th of July boating trip.
1: When we return, what 911 audio reveals about the moments before the boat returned to shore without him. Stay with us. This is Morning News Now.

0: This morning, we are learning more about what happened on the day that Mississippi teen Nolan Wells went missing. It was during a July 4th boat trip. NBC News has obtained new audio of the call to dispatch that was made from the boat that Wells was on before it returned to land without him 2 weeks ago. The case will now go to a grand jury, which the Jackson County DA says is a standard procedure. Here's NBC News national correspondent Aaron Gilchrist with the details.
1: New audio shedding light on the moments before some of Nolan Wells' friends left Horn Island off the coast of Mississippi. A mom of one of the friends last week said the group left without Nolan when their boat began malfunctioning.
2: We're sinking. Can you all please come?
1: NBC News has obtained audio as part of a records request that details the group calling for towing assistance.
3: And is everybody on board in good health otherwise?
2: Yeah, everybody's on the way.
1: Nolan went to the island in a boat with friends on July 4th. His body was found 2 days later. It's unclear whether Nolan was with anyone when he disappeared. This, as the search for answers in the death of 18-year-old Nolan Wells continues. His family's attorneys saying they'll now work side by side with investigators to analyze Nolan's cell phone.
4: So everybody will be able to see at the same time what the cell phone has.
1: Nolan's parents previously said they believe content may have been deleted from the phone. The case will be presented to a Mississippi grand jury once the investigation is complete. The local district attorney telling NBC News that's a standard practice for cases with an unknown cause of death and not an indication that a crime was committed. Jackson County Sheriff John Ledbetter says his team has interviewed several witnesses and is working to get answers for the family.
5: Do you feel like you're getting useful information that's been helpful to figuring out what happened?
6: Yes, sir. We're getting very useful information. And we appreciate the public coming forward with what they've had. And we don't want them to be hesitant.
1: The family met with the district attorney for more than an hour.
4: It was just a meeting where she talked about the process. She didn't tell us any information about the investigation.
7: We're trying to get to those answers.
1: Nolan's family prepares to hold his funeral next week.
8: He would not want us to be sitting around crying and eating. And so what we're going to do is kind of have a party to celebrate him.
1: The state and independent autopsy results are not back yet. The family attorney says he does plan to release those details when he has them. Back to you.
0: All right, Aaron, thank you. Let's dive deeper into this case now with NBC News legal analyst Angela Senadella. Angela, good morning. Good to have you with us. So we just heard from Aaron there that the case will be eventually presented to a grand jury once this investigation is complete. Walk us through what it is that grand jury is tasked with determining.
9: So I do want to underscore what Aaron did touch on, which is the idea that in this jurisdiction, that it goes to a grand jury in itself is not any indication of criminality or of a felony, that tends to be the standard procedure there. But when you hear, for example, the family's attorney, Ben Crump, expressing hopes that all of the relevant evidence, all of the relevant witnesses will be put forth in front of the grand jury. The reason for that is because it is the district attorney's office that gets to choose what sort of information is put forth in front of that grand jury. Now, the standard that the grand jury looks at is not whether or not there's guilt or if there's evidence beyond a reasonable doubt. It's a pretty low bar whether or not there's just probable cause that a crime has been committed. So that's all that a grand jury here is going to look at. Also, remember, the proceedings are totally secret, which tends to be very helpful to have relevant witnesses feel comfortable speaking, especially any reluctant ones.
10: As the investigation continues, we know the Wells family is going to have its own independent autopsy. And we've seen this happen with cases, including with Ben Crump in the past, where sometimes the independent autopsy might have different results from the official one that comes from the government. What happens in those situations when you have two different causes of death or two different findings?
9: Yeah, so in that case, the independent autopsy doesn't override the official one, but it can be presented as additional evidence. Also, where it can be very helpful is as leverage in trying to get a third-party review. So, for example, in trying to get the federal government involved. So in a case like this, there's a difference between cause versus manner of death, right? So both autopsies could come back with drowning as the cause of death, but they could differ on the manner, whether or not it's accidental or homicide.
0: We just heard there in Aaron's piece some details about the phone, which seems like it could be a key piece of this. NBC News has learned that the family will make that phone available to authorities to also look into. What will they be looking for?
9: So it seems to be that there's this central question of why did this teenager stay on the island when his phone was not on the island with him? Because the phone appears to have been on the boat that left the island. So that question would likely be answered in the phone itself. So there's the timeline layer of GPS, of location, of time tracking. There's also then the communication layer, any texts, obviously, or messages that were sent or phone calls. And then also, though, there is the media piece. Were there any photos or videos that can really bring light to whether or not this was an accident or intentional?
0: All right. Angela Sunadella, thanks as always.
10: Yesterday, we told you about Captain Chesley Sully Sullenberger revealing his early stage Alzheimer's diagnosis.
0: Oh, we have a new potential breakthrough in the fight against the disease. Researchers say a simple blood test may be able to identify people at the highest risk years before memory problems begin. That's a critical step, as more than 7 million Americans are living with Alzheimer's and there's still no cure.
10: NBC News medical contributor Dr. John Torres joins us now with more on this. Doctor, good morning. So how exactly does this blood test work and just how accurate is it?
11: And good morning. And you're right. This is a critical step because understanding somebody's risk for Alzheimer's early on can help us either prevent, slow down, or even treat later in life. And the reason this test is important is because the way they do it. Now, this test is already available. It's called p-tau-217. And it's a test that's used if somebody has cognitive impairment to help the doctor understand if this possibly could be Alzheimer's. And so researchers took this test and they said, well, let's apply it to other people that don't have any cognition issues and see if what their risk might be. So they ended up looking at 2,684 adults around the age of 70, and they followed them for the next 5 or 10 years after they gave them this blood test, this p-tau-217. They found out that those that had higher levels of this test ended up having a higher risk of developing cognition issues later on in life, as in Alzheimer's. And you can see the percentages there, 38% at 5 years, 78% at 10 years. And so this is possibly going to be a tool we can use to look at somebody early in life and say, you have a higher risk later in life of developing this. Let's do something.
0: How close are we, doctor, to a day when this could actually be sort of standard and used in a doctor's office?
11: So this test is out right now, and it's a test that's already being used for people that have cognition issues and the doctor's trying to decide if it's Alzheimer's or not. And what this test does is it looks at what's called tau tangles in the brain, which are proteins in the brain that can interfere with cognition and interfere with the thinking process. But what this test is doing and what the study is doing is pushing that to a different level of saying, well, let's look at people that are otherwise healthy, have normal mentation. In other words, their brains are functioning normally and see what the risk might be. And so studies still need to be done to define it because this one was done in just a few thousand adults. We need to make sure that other studies look at this even closer and further define what they can do with this because, as we know, Alzheimer's is one of those things that is more and more people are getting this as time goes on.
10: And as we mentioned, there's still no cure for Alzheimer's. So talk about why identifying people years before symptoms even appear is such a big deal.
11: You know, it's such a big deal for two different reasons. Number one, it's a big deal because the earlier we identify it, the more we can do about it, meaning we can let them know their risk is higher. We can let them know they need to do things now to prevent it from happening decades later. And we can also end up taking care of them, treating them, and possibly even as we go down the road, hopefully finding a cure for it, making sure that they get a hold of that as well. And right now in the U.S., 7.4 million people have Alzheimer's. That's 1 in 9 adults above the age of 65. And we project over the next few years that 13.8 million will have it by 2060. And so you can see the numbers are just exploding, and that's why it's important to understand now, when people are younger, what the risk might be later in life.
0: Doctor, quickly, what does current research tell us about how we can all lower our risk of Alzheimer's?
11: So, you know, it's kind of one of those things we always talk about. The main thing is you want to stay as healthy as possible. And that means doing things like controlling your blood pressure, keeping that under control, staying socially and mentally engaged, meaning keeping your mind occupied, especially with new things as life goes on, eating that healthy diet we always talk about. But one big thing is we know physical activity is important, but the newest thing over the last decade or so is sleep, especially in our younger years, in our 20s, 30s, and 40s, making sure we get sufficient sleep because that lets our brain clear out during the night, and that hopefully keeps it healthier as we get older.
10: Right, Dr. Torres, as always, thank you so much. Coming up, that soccer shocker, Argentina, powered by that Messi magic, going to the World Cup final after that stunning comeback win against England in the final minutes of the match.
0: Now, Argentina just one win away from becoming back-to-back tournament.

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2: Welcome back. There is drama, and then there is what happened in yesterday's World Cup semifinal. Argentina pulled off this frantic comeback for the ages against England in the semifinals. They will now play Spain this Sunday in the final for the chance to repeat as world champions.
3: England did strike first in yesterday's match, but in a coach's decision that will be debated for the next 100 years or so, the team shifted into a defensive mindset after grabbing the lead. That opened the door for a wave of Argentina chances. That includes the winning goal. Saw right there in the 92nd minute off an assist by legend Lionel Messi to complete yet another comeback win. It's all leaving soccer fans a bit dumbfounded at England's tactics after taking the lead.
4: Even if we lost, I didn't think we'd lose this way. Maybe penalties, maybe just an unstoppable goal. But to basically give up, go defensive and think, yeah, let's just hold on to what we got. Come on, that's no way to lose in a semi-final of a World Cup.
2: Oh, for more on all this, let's welcome back WNBC.
3: Wow.
5: Strong opinion.
2: Michael Garcia Lawrence here. Okay. Do you think that frustration is justified?
6: Yeah, but just quick historical context. Remember, last time England wins the World Cup is 1966 in England. That's the last time they're in the final.
2: Wow.
6: 60 years. They're 15 minutes away from going back. Tuchel, the German coach of the English team, brings in a 6'7" defender, Dan Byrne. What does that tell you? That tells you we're just trying to not get scored on.
3: Yeah.
6: And, of course, that didn't work out.
3: Well, let's talk about Argentina here, because I think greatness is not defined necessarily by dominance. It's just defined by an ability to win.
6: Yeah,
3: and
6: somehow
3: this Argentina team, even though they haven't dominated, just keeps finding a way to win. What is it about them that makes them so special to just keep coming back or fighting out? Remember Cape Verde when they fought them back. It's been incredible to see them.
6: Yeah. Basically, their philosophy is the game's not over till the last whistle blows. Yeah. So they don't care what the score is. It's not over. So they were worried about Lionel Messi scoring a goal. What they should have been worried about is Lionel Messi helping somebody else score a goal, which he did twice.
3: Right.
6: And that was the difference, because when they went back to try and stop Argentina from scoring, they allowed Argentina to get close enough around the area, the box, as it were, and that allowed them to operate. So they, instead of just trying to keep the ball all the way on the other side of the field, they let Argentina get too close. And you saw what happened.
2: Yesterday after the game, I said to my husband, I said, why would Messi retire? Why? At how, just can you even put into words how incredible this run is for him?
6: It was, but you know what was interesting? He missed a penalty kick in an earlier game. And then also I saw him have the ball taken away from him in this game. But what it is with him is that determination that he's going to make something happen. And it's his passing. I think that's always underrated. Mm. He's such a great passer of the ball. Mm-hmm. And that's what happened in two cases here.
3: You could see that second goal. He was going to will that to happen. He was just going to make sure someone scored. Now we look ahead. It's not a repeat of 4 years ago. We have Argentina, but instead we have Spain.
6: Right.
3: What are you looking at?
6: Well, first of all, I thought it was going to be England and France. So,
3: So
6: don't take my
3: They are playing each other.
6: Not
3: the game they want.
6: Okay. Spain has had one goal scored on them in seven matches.
3: Yeah.
6: They're tough. So a lot of the sentiment is that Spain is a more organized team. Mm. But I think Argentina is the more unpredictable team.
2: Yeah.
6: And I think Messi looks at this. This would be the first team to repeat since Brazil in 1958 and 1962. And I think Messi sees his legacy as he's going to go out on top. So, I'm not making

0: predictions, but there
1: it is.
0: Yeah,
1: we're not going to.
0: There it is.
1: What we want, I think, if you're not cheering for either one of the teams, is you just want a good one.
0: I think it's going to be a great game because it's two exciting styles of play, and I think that that's what you're going to see. I think we've had a great tournament, right? People are really getting into it, and it's been super fun.
2: I also just, the Argentina fan base is just so much fun to watch. I mean, that almost looked like a home game for them yesterday, which
0: it was just really incredible. It really did. And if you see the celebrations taking place around the world, see the celebrations taking place here at Rockefeller Center.
2: Yeah.
0: It's really been fantastic.
1: Well, Michael Gargiulo, good to have you with us.
0: All right, this has been a fun month, guys.
2: Thank you.
0: All right, see you soon.
1: And even though the World Cup is winding down, the demand for national team gear, that is sky high. But federal officials now say that also means there's a rush of counterfeit merchandise out there. NBC News correspondent George Solis got a rare look inside of a Florida warehouse that's filled with fake World Cup items that never made it to store shelves.
3: Inside the South Florida warehouse sit stacks of jerseys bearing some of soccer's biggest teams and stars. Messi, Mbappe, Ronaldo, they're all here. But this is no fulfillment center. These are all fakes.
4: Naked eye, yeah, it's really hard to tell, but usually, you know, poor quality is one of the things that we look for.
3: NBC News granted rare access inside this U.S. Customs and Border Protection facility where seized items that infringe on intellectual property rights are stored. In this case, millions of dollars worth of FIFA World Cup jerseys, knockoff sports merch imported by air, sea, and at the border.
4: Our experts work on this day in, day out. This is just an example of what we do.
3: CBP, alongside Homeland Security Investigations, working in tandem to crack down on criminals looking to cash in on the world's biggest sporting event.
5: You think you're getting a bargain, but behind that $20 deal that you got, you're really potentially funding something far worse.
4: Yeah, absolutely. You're definitely funding transnational criminal organizations.
3: Which, according to officials, can make as much as 300% profit on each fake.
5: Why is this so lucrative to criminal organizations?
4: The cost to make these products, since they're low quality, is very low. Oftentimes, these products are made by means of forced labor.
3: And that's not all. Agency officials say the dangers of these counterfeits go far beyond the label.
5: In some cases, they could even contain levels of lead.
6: You're not sure what you're buying, the ink, the product, what you're wearing. There's no quality checks on these types of items. Big danger.
3: While seizures are ongoing across the country, CBP says ports in Los Angeles, Cincinnati, and South Florida have seen the most activity. So far this year, the agency confiscating some $30 million worth of World Cup-related fakes.
5: What ends up happening to all this merchandise?
6: Due to the fact that we don't know what the quality of the merchandise, we don't donate, we actually destroy these items.
3: But this is just one stop in a much bigger fight. Earlier this summer in Toronto, police confiscating a historic more than 16,000 fake jerseys, flags, and counterfeit World Cup trophies worth about $2.5 million.
7: The largest seizure of counterfeit soccer jersey in Canadian history.
3: In Spain, authorities say they seized more than 16 tons of fake soccer apparel, valued at nearly $8 million. Back in South Florida, customs officials say they can't do it alone.
4: You see something and you know something, you know, speak up.
3: George Solis, NBC News, Miami.
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0: Fun of this hour, imagine getting your next package delivered from space. That's the 10-year goal of a company called Inversion Space.
1: Its CEO says the team is designing an aircraft to hover in orbit that can deliver cargo anywhere on Earth in just under an hour. NBC News Now anchor Gadi Schwartz went to the lab to see how it all works.
2: When you're building a space-based delivery company, it turns out one of the hardest problems isn't just getting cargo off this world.
3: Wow!
2: It's getting stuff back down to Earth without it turning into a charcoal briquette.
4: When you enter the atmosphere 25 times the speed of sound, right, it gets hotter than the surface of the sun at the skin of our vehicle.
2: Justin Fischetti is the CEO and co-founder of Inversion, a SoCal-based company that wants to make special deliveries from outside our atmosphere to anywhere on Earth.
4: With a proper number of vehicles on orbit, we can deliver that 500 pounds of cargo to any place in as little as an hour.
5: How many of these do you envision up in space?
4: We're seeing thousands to tens of thousands in the next 10 years.
5: Tens of thousands of these preloaded, pre-positioned with all kinds of different cargo.
4: Yeah, totally. I mean, think about how many shipping containers there are. Think about how many UPS trucks exist. Fundamentally, as you look at the price curve of this, we start to become competitive with air freight.
2: A huge constellation is the long-term goal. Today, Inversion is still in the testing phase of the technology, and just like a lot of other aerospace innovations, their first applications will likely be for the military, who would be able to call down defense packages anywhere on the planet.
4: That is anything from medical supplies to ammunition to radios, those kinds of things that make a difference if they're had right on time versus if you don't get them for hours.
2: Inversion is also part of a group of companies working on the so-called Golden Dome U.S. missile defense system, being built to detect and shoot down incoming threats from the atmosphere. But for now, their expertise seems to be focused on the way a craft can move as it plows through hot plasma on atmospheric reentry.
4: Our vehicles are specifically tuned to be highly maneuverable, and the vehicle's shape is such that it can maneuver through the atmosphere without burning them. Really hard problem.
2: To test those kinds of conditions, they've built a 12,000-degree torch to blast the protective materials covering its arc capsule.
4: We're going to heat up our sample and move it in and out of the flame as if it were re-entering and maneuvering through the atmosphere.
3: Our atmosphere does that?
4: Yeah.
3: Wow!
2: After surviving the upper atmosphere, the capsule then gets slowed by billowing parachutes built to open at the last seconds before the capsule hits the ground.
5: Huh. Parachute for spacecraft.
2: But for Fischetti, this is only the beginning. All of it building out tech for a future where humans can travel across the globe by taking a shortcut through space and make an orbit as regular as catching a flight.
4: Eventually, if you want to go to Japan to have lunch and then go to France to have dinner,
5: you could.
4: As these vehicles get more reliable, lower cost, why wouldn't we fly people?
5: The fastest way to get to point A to point B is actually going up into space and then dropping down like a bullet.
4: That's right.
6: If we do move into that future, how long is it going to take to get from anywhere on Earth to any other spot?
4: Most average flight time is probably going to be 45 minutes around the globe. A lot of things need to kind of happen between now and then, but it's very clear that's where this is going.
2: Gadi Schwartz, NBC News.
0: Sometimes my packages from Amazon look like they...
2: All of it building out tech for a future where humans can travel across the globe by taking a shortcut through space and make an orbit as regular as catching a flight.
4: Eventually, if you want to go to Japan to have lunch and then go to France to have dinner,
5: you could.
4: As these vehicles get more reliable, lower cost, why wouldn't we fly people?
5: The fastest way to get to point A to point B is actually going up into space and then dropping down like a bullet.
4: That's right.
6: If we do move into that future, how long is it going to take to get from anywhere on Earth to any other spot?
4: Most average flight time is probably going to be 45 minutes around the globe. A lot of things need to kind of happen between now and then, but it's very clear that's where this is going.
2: Gadi Schwartz, NBC News.
0: Sometimes my packages from Amazon look like they came from space and went through that flamethrower. But nope, they just came from across the street. All right, that'll do it for this hour of Morning News Now.
1: Stay with us, though. The news continues right now.

0: Good morning. Thanks for starting your Thursday with us. I'm Savannah Sellers.
1: I'm Joe Fryer. Right now on Morning News Now, rain, heat, and haze. Millions of Texans preparing to weather even more of the wet stuff as communities reel from days of dangerous flooding. Well, on the East Coast, a capital B brutal heat wave, boiling temperatures from Florida to here in New York, where a blanket of haze from Canadian wildfires is only adding to the misery. Angie is here with more on when Mother Nature might bring us some relief. Not letting up. We've got a fresh look at just how far and fast that stomach-churning foodborne nightmare is spreading across the country. The CDC now revealing nearly 7,000 Americans in 38 states may have contracted it, and health officials still aren't sure where exactly it came from. We've got some tips on how you can keep yourself and your family healthy while grabbing groceries. Plus, Defense Chief Pete Hegseth laying out a controversial new plan to test some of America's troops for what he calls testosterone deficiency. He's even going so far as to offer up testosterone replacement therapy to service members who volunteer. But could that do more harm to our military than good? The doctor is in coming up. And later in the hour, a new premium perk from United that'll really have some price-conscious passengers stretching out on their journeys, but not in the way you might think. Let's do it with the middle seat. We'll give you that little right there.
0: The seat that you never want.
1: That you never want anyone in. All right, let's begin this morning with the severe weather that's impacting almost every part of the country. 48 million Americans are waking up under heat advisories from that heat dome that is pushing temperatures 15 degrees above normal in some parts of the country.
0: Adding to that is the smoke from wildfires burning in Canada. It's drifting down here into the U.S., creating these eerie landscapes and causing serious air quality issues for more than 117 million people. Then also down in Texas, a massive storm has dumped more than 6 months worth of rain on parts of the state in just a few days. The floodwaters are so powerful, Governor Greg Abbott has issued a disaster declaration, and that's after emergency crews have already rescued at least 75 people. NBC News correspondent Ryan Chandler, he's going to start us off from hard-hit Uvalde, Texas, with the latest. Ryan, good morning.
2: Savannah, good morning. The situation we're waking up to here is jaw-dropping, sobering. It's something I certainly did not think we would see. The National Weather Service issuing an urgent warning to the people along the Guadalupe River this morning, warning of a large and deadly wave of water heading down a river that has risen 32 feet in 4 hours. They warn this could crest to a similar level as those catastrophic July 4th floods, as so many people don't know whether they will have a home to return to later today.
3: This morning, Texans slammed with even more rain. Intense downpours fueling paralyzing flood emergencies. Parts of the state soaked by more than a foot of rain in just 36 hours.
4: We are dealing with and responding to a flood that is likely going to break records in Texas history.
3: All of that water flooding rivers and roads, sweeping away vehicles and forcing evacuations.
5: So I was trying to wait, but they told us to move out.
3: The rising waters also threatening wildlife on massive ranches.
6: We have deer struggling in the water. They're getting washed away.
3: Officials say they've already had to make dozens of rescues, like this brave kid wearing goggles and a snorkel, high-fiving a Texas game warden.
7: This is a life-threatening weather event. I don't want to mince words about how serious this situation is.
3: Some communities enveloped by floodwaters, forcing Texas state troopers to evacuate trapped residents by helicopter.
8: How many people have been rescued by the air?
9: As of today, I was told about 12 today.
10: Oh, no.
3: The same storm system producing a tornado in San Antonio, sending debris flying in the air and leaving streets littered with trees. Part of the roof of this apartment complex ripped away.
11: The building started shaking everything.
3: As of this morning, no deaths have been reported. A silver lining under dark skies as communities brace for more.
2: We're learning of active search and rescue missions underway in Kerr County along the Guadalupe River right now. The scale of the July 4th floods is something that has never happened in Texas history. And now the National Weather Service is warning that we could see something very similar. Right now we're here in Uvalde, which is completely walled off by water. All of the highways in and out of this city are shut down as so many people try to return to see what the condition of their home is, but can't right now. Savannah and Joe.
0: All right, Ryan, stay safe. Thank you.
1: Now to that thick haze from Canadian wildfires, a haze that's spreading across parts of the Midwest and Northeast. It's causing air quality issues for millions of Americans. NBC News senior national correspondent Stephanie Gosk is following the story from here in New York City. Steph, good morning.
10: Hey, Joe, good morning. You can already tell the visibility isn't great right now. That is only going to get worse over the course of the day. The air quality index is projected to hit 200, which is not just unhealthy for small children and people with underlying conditions like asthma. That number is unhealthy for everyone.
12: This morning, dangerous smoke from raging Canadian wildfires blanketing parts of the country from the Great Lakes to the Northeast. More than 100 wildfires are burning out of control in Canada, scorching millions of acres and prompting mass evacuations. Satellite images showing just how far the smoke is spreading.
13: This has gotten a little scary.
12: This dramatic video shows a freight train in Ontario surrounded by flames, with the crew desperately requesting emergency assistance.
14: Okay, y'all need to hurry up here. Like, seriously, we're encased in flames now.
12: A spokesperson for the rail company telling NBC News the crew was safely evacuated and operations have been temporarily suspended. The Toronto skyline glowing an orange hue on Wednesday. Winds pushing the heavy smoke beyond the Canadian border into the U.S., turning skies orange from Boston to upstate New York. One passenger capturing this plane taking off from Syracuse, flying into rapidly darkening skies. The smoke creating low visibility on Michigan's historic Mackinac Bridge, and forcing this person to wipe ash off the hood of their car, while New York's Statue of Liberty hidden in a thick haze of smog. Millions of Americans now under air quality alerts from Minnesota to Massachusetts.
15: If you are feeling any effects from this, I would advise you to stay indoors.
12: It comes amid a summer heat dome blistering a large swath of the country, with rising temps posing a threat to 46 million people. The nation's capital expected to top 100 degrees today, with real field temperatures pushing past a sweltering 104.
10: The temperatures will actually be kept down by the smoke here in New York City, but that is not good news because the air quality is going to be so bad. Right now, health officials are telling people to try to stay indoors in the air conditioning as long as they can and only go out if it's absolutely necessary. And if you do later on today when it gets bad, they are handing out these masks to people and they're asking them to put them on, Joe.
1: Yeah, many of us still have them over the last few years.
10: No kidding.
1: Steph, thank you so much.
0: Well, for more updates on all this, let's get a closer look at your morning news now weather.
1: Angie Lastman is here. Angie, good morning.
16: Hi, guys. Good morning. Let's start with that flooding that's ongoing. Dangerous conditions happening right now in parts of Texas. We have flash flood emergencies happening along the Guadalupe River. We are seeing likely, you know, a crest much like what we saw July 4th of last year. So places like Kerrville, Uvalde, you are under those flood emergencies right now. And a much broader area included in these flood alerts because of that ongoing kind of slow moving rain that continues to be in the picture here as we go through at least today, potentially into tomorrow. So the catastrophic flooding still something that we're watching through the afternoon hours today. You can see that high risk in places like Kerrville, Uvalde included there as well. And multiple locations already at major flood stage. When we look at the river flooding, we're talking more than 32 feet of rise in river in places like Comfort, Texas, and the Guadalupe River. So a really concerning situation, dangerous. We've seen already reports of rescues ongoing through this morning. And we've got more of that rain, as I mentioned, on the way with upwards of maybe 2, 3, even 5 inches in some of these spots, at least through the end of our work week. And of course, the air quality getting a lot of folks' attention across the Midwest, the Northeast. And you can see a lot of red and a lot of purple on this map. Where you see the purple, that's very unhealthy. And where you see that darker kind of maroon shade, that's hazardous. Much of parts of the Midwest included in this, of course, across Michigan, Minnesota, Wisconsin, parts of the Northeast included in the unhealthy, but will likely get to the higher end of unhealthy in places like New York City by the time the day ends. So notice Mount Pleasant in Michigan, 449 for your air quality index. That, of course, really concerning. We're talking hazardous air. The officials saying not to go outside is for this exact reason. You can see Cleveland looking at very unhealthy. Chicago, two guys, New York City at 162 right now. So this is going to be something that we deal with through the day today on top of that heat wave that we're seeing ongoing for a lot of folks.
1: Just looking at the boundary waters in northern Minnesota, those numbers are just off the charts.
16: Really, really incredible to see, but not the first time we've dealt with this in some of these spots. And those wildfires are far from contained at this point.
1: Thanks, Angie.
16: Thank you.
1: Now to that fiery confirmation hearing on Capitol Hill. The president's nominee for Attorney General Todd Blanche tangled with lawmakers yesterday over a number of thorny issues. The acting AG is facing a tough path to confirmation. NBC News Now anchor Hallie Jackson has more. Hallie, good morning.
17: Hey there. The question for Todd Blanche this morning, did he do enough to get the support of all the Republicans in that committee room? And his answers on everything from the handling of the Epstein case to the so-called anti-weaponization fund to how loyal he feels to President Trump. But this morning, at least one GOP senator is undecided, and just one GOP no vote in this committee could be enough to spell trouble for the now acting attorney general.
18: Todd Blanche on the Capitol Hill hot seat with a very narrow path to becoming the next attorney general. The confirmation hearing spotlighting his close ties to President Trump.
19: You've chosen Trump over truth.
18: Blanche telling lawmakers he is not a yes man for the president. One of the more memorable moments, this apparent slip of the tongue.
20: Are you and President Trump friends?
21: I'm his lawyer, was his lawyer, and now I'm the deputy attorney general.
18: The acting AG no longer serves as the president's personal attorney. But for Democrats, that may do little to alleviate concerns. Blanche will use the DOJ to help the president carry out political revenge.
22: What happened to the prosecutor people had respect for?
23: I am still here.
18: One potentially pivotal Republican senator still undecided. John Cornyn, with pointed questions about why Blanche signed off on a controversial IRS settlement and initially agreed to a $1.8 billion so-called anti-weaponization fund.
21: The weaponization fund is dead.
18: But Blanche acknowledging that's not in writing.
24: I think people were operating under the impression that somehow the weaponization fund was gone, when I think pretty plainly, based on his own testimony, it still could be revived.
18: Also in the room, nearly a dozen Jeffrey Epstein abuse survivors, furious about how the Justice Department handled the release of the Epstein files.
25: Will you apologize to them for the mishandling and mistakes that were made by the United States Department of Justice?
26: I will absolutely say that any mistake that we made should not have been made.
18: Now, the family of one of Epstein's most prominent accusers, Virginia Roberts Dufresne, telling us they've lost faith in this DOJ.
27: The highest level of government for the Department of Justice is showing us that they don't truly care about survivors. Nothing got answered today. It was just the show.
17: We are also hearing from Vice President Vance on the Epstein case, telling Joe Rogan the administration mishandled the messaging, saying, in his words, we absolutely screwed up the comms of the Epstein files. As for Blanche, we'll know his future when the Judiciary Committee votes, likely in just a couple of weeks. Back to you.
1: All right, Hallie, thank you.
0: Well, President Trump is set to deliver an address to the nation tonight. He is expected to once again revisit the 2020 election, which he lost to Joe Biden. This comes as the president reverses course on a plan to temporarily suspend vehicle stops by immigration agents following back-to-back fatal shootings by ICE. NBC News senior White House correspondent Gabe Gutierrez has the latest. Gabe, good morning.
1: Savannah, good morning. The White House has notably sidestepped questions about the president's planned address tonight, which is scheduled to begin at 9 p.m. Eastern time. But with less than 4 months to go until those critical midterms, he's expected to put the issue of election security front and center.
28: President Trump set to deliver a rare primetime address to the nation tonight. A source familiar with the speech says it will focus in part on election integrity and some of his administration's findings regarding the 2020 election.
29: It doesn't get bigger, because without free and fair elections, you don't have a country.
28: The courts, election experts, and even some members of Trump's cabinet during his first term have repeatedly stressed there was no widespread voter fraud. But in a 10th Senate confirmation hearing Wednesday, the president's pick for Director of National Intelligence, Jay Clayton, repeatedly danced around questions about that election, refusing to directly acknowledge Joe Biden won.
30: Jude and I
2: that Joe Biden won the 2020 election.
3: Senator, I'm not an election denier. Joe Biden was certified as the president of the United States.
4: Who won the 2020 election?
3: I'm not going to do this with you.
28: The president also making a sudden reversal on immigration enforcement, scrapping plans to temporarily suspend traffic stops following the fatal ICE shootings of two men in Texas and Maine. The president writing on social media, "We cannot give up one of ICE's most important and effective crime-fighting tools." A senior DHS official tells NBC News ICE leaders were surprised by the president's announcement. The nation's border czar now saying he doesn't think the Homeland Security Secretary ever wanted to end the traffic stops permanently.
5: He wanted to do a short-term pause to make sure that the agents out there on these operations have the vehicle stop training.
28: Officials also say neither of the men who were killed were ICE's intended target and that the officers involved were not wearing body cameras.
6: We'd like to see more aggressive action on the part of the Congress to protect the lives of people across this country.
28: Elected officials are now pressing for answers on why agents did not have those body cameras since Congress set aside billions of dollars in funding for ICE. DHS says that body cameras have been deployed to more than half of field offices, and the rest are expected to receive theirs in less than 60 days, Savannah.
0: All right, Gabe, thank you.
1: We are learning new details about the investigation into the death of Nolan Wells. The 18-year-old's body was found near a Mississippi barrier island after a July 4th boat trip with friends. Now his family is getting an update from prosecutors. NBC News national correspondent Aaron Gilchrist is live in Mississippi with the latest. Aaron, good morning.
7: Hey, Joe, good morning. We know the parents of Nolan Wells met with the district attorney here for about an hour yesterday, saying afterwards that they now have an open line of communication with law enforcement here. Their attorneys have said that they plan now to share Nolan's cell phone with investigators here to try to come up with more details about what happened in the hours before and after Nolan vanished.
8: 10 days after 18-year-old Nolan Wells was found dead on the shores of Mississippi's Horn Island, his family and their lawyers having their first face-to-face meeting with the local district attorney.
9: We did not get all the answers we want.
8: Nolan went on a 4th of July boat trip with friends. After some of them returned without him, his mom contacted police.
11: Needs to report her 18-year-old son, Nolan Wells, missing at 3 on Horn Island.
8: And now NBC News has obtained new audio, part of a records request, of a call made to a private towing company by some of Nolan's friends.
23: We're sinking. Can you all please come?
8: A mom of one of those friends wrote last week that the group left without Nolan when their boat began malfunctioning and that Nolan decided to stay on the island.
30: Is everybody on board in good health otherwise?
23: Yeah, everybody's on the way.
8: As Nolan's family waits for answers, they've learned the case will be presented to a grand jury once the investigation is complete. The DA telling NBC News that's standard procedure for cases dealing with unknown causes of death and not an indication that a crime was committed.
31: We also agreed that we would have a mutual inspection of the cell phone with our experts and their experts.
8: Nolan's parents have said they believe content may have been deleted from his cell phone and are still demanding a thorough and fair investigation.
31: We know in America, in the South, certain people are investigated differently.
8: The Jackson County Sheriff telling me his investigators have interviewed several witnesses and are still piecing together details.
7: Do you feel like you're getting useful information that's been helpful to figuring out what happened?
32: Yes, sir. We're getting very useful information. And we appreciate the public coming forward.
8: Nolan's mother says planning for his funeral doesn't feel real.
33: He would not want us to be sitting around crying. So what we're going to do is kind of have a party to celebrate him.
7: Now, Nolan's funeral is set for Monday morning at a church just up the road here in Ocean Springs. There will be a private gathering reception after the funeral here. This is as that family is still waiting for the results from two sets of autopsies that have been performed. Joe?
1: All right, Aaron, thank you so much.
0: Well, let's get to the latest on that cyclosporiasis outbreak that is causing serious health issues for people across the country. This morning, health officials still do not have a specific source for the parasite.
1: The Centers for Disease Control has confirmed more than 1,600 cases with more than 5,100 under investigation. While Michigan seems to be the hardest hit, cases have been reported in 34 states so far.
0: NBC News Chief Consumer Investigative Correspondent Vicky Nguyen is here to tell us how we can try to protect ourselves and our families from getting sick. Vicky, good morning.
10: Hi, good morning.
0: Okay, so we've been talking a lot about this all week, but just get us up to date on just like how widespread this is at this point.
10: Yeah, listen, right now we've got 7,000 reported cases to the CDC. For context, typically, the CDC gets 2,700 reports over an entire year.
0: Oh, wow.
10: So to see 7,000 over the span of a couple weeks is a significant uptick. And right now, as you mentioned, no specific single source. We can't point to a farm or a product. But in Michigan, where they're seeing more than half of the cases, that's really sort of the epicenter. Mm. The health officials there are saying they think it could be bagged lettuce or bagged salad mixes. That is based on their interviews with more than 1,000 people who have tested positive for this parasite. And just so people know, how do you get it? You ingest something that's contaminated, whether it's food or water. Cyclospora is this microscopic parasite that can cling really well to things like lettuce. But the good news, no deaths reported so far. About 141 people have been hospitalized with this, though.
1: Remind us what the symptoms are we should be looking out for and how we know maybe this is something that's a little more than just a stomach bug or an upset tummy.
10: It's nasty, these symptoms, right? And one of the hallmarks, watery diarrhea, also weight loss, fatigue, bloating, cramping. These are all things that are lesser known symptoms that are more flu-like. You get a little low-grade fever, body ache, headache. So it kind of presents anywhere from 2 days to 2 weeks after you're exposed. Usually symptoms happen right around 1 week. If you suspect you have this, go to the doctor, talk to them. They can test you for it. Also, try to remember what you ate because that can really be helpful in this whole investigation process because the CDC says it thinks there are likely multiple outbreaks, which means multiple sources could be causing a problem here.
0: Wow, that's so crazy. It could take that long to show up after you've eaten something.
10: Right? 2 weeks? I don't remember what I ate yesterday.
0: 100%. I mean, that's exactly what I was just thinking. Right. How is this treated?
10: Okay, so for most of us, for most healthy individuals, it's just going to resolve on its own. It's going to be a crappy, no pun intended, couple of weeks.
1: Okay.
10: Like, that's literally what just came to mind. Sorry. But yeah, you're going to be fine. There is an antibiotic that you can be given. The CDC says actually it can take a while to resolve. And sometimes the symptoms go away. You think you're good. Then they come back.
0: Okay.
10: So, you know, give yourself some time before they head off to that pool party, folks.
1: We are painting a picture for you this morning here. But the problem is we don't officially know the source or where this is coming from. So are there things we can do right now to protect ourselves? Maybe it's from this or maybe it's just from any other sort of foodborne issue.
10: 100%, Joe. I would listen to the folks in Michigan. They're like, don't eat the bagged lettuce and salad mixes right now. Cool. If you want a salad, though, you must have. Buy a whole head of lettuce, rip off the two or three outer layers of leaves, really wash the inner leaves well, and I mean under running water, and you're really rubbing in the nooks and crannies because the friction is what removes the parasite. In the past, common culprits have been cilantro, basil, raw snow peas, raspberries. It's really hard to rub a raspberry. It's just going to disintegrate. So those are foods, if you're young, you're old, you're immunocompromised, you may want to just sit those out for a while. Pick things you can peel. Pick things that you can cook. There's, you know, you can have your berries. Just have them in a pie. Frozen and canned vegetables and fruits tend to be on the safer side. Something in the commercial process of canning and freezing tends to remove bacteria and parasites. So those are a safer bet. But for now, especially if you've got kind of a sensitive constitution, those are some of the things I would avoid.
0: I'm looking at these gorgeous fruits and vegetables we have behind you and thinking about how last week I used dill in something and I had a head of romaine and it could still be coming for
10: no
0: me.
10: No need to panic. I had lettuce last night, but I washed it really well and always wash your hands with soap and water before and after eating and before and after preparing food.
1: Always good. And raspberry pie for everyone.
10: Right, so raspberry pie. Just
1: there
10: cook
1: you go.
10: It.
1: All right, thanks, Vicky.
0: Thanks, Vicky.
10: You bet.
0: Much more to come on this hour of Morning News Now, including why Defense Secretary Pete Hegseth wants to start testing some troops for their testosterone levels and the medical experts who are now pushing back on that proposal.
1: First, though, after the break, we've got an exclusive look at a brand new documentary that's revisiting the infamous case of Scott Peterson, the decades-old evidence that the filmmakers argue was overlooked during his original trial. That is up next.

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0: We are back with a new documentary that is taking a fresh look at the murder of Lacey Peterson and the murder conviction of her husband, Scott. It revisits the 2004 investigation with filmmakers examining evidence they argue was overlooked at trial. Peterson continues to maintain he did not kill his wife or their unborn son. NBC News correspondent Liz Kreutz has an exclusive clip from the new special. Liz, good morning.
1: Well, hey there. Good morning. This A&E documentary focuses on the work of the L.A. Innocence Project, which has been helping Peterson in his quest for a new trial. The special is notably sympathetic to the now 53-year-old convicted murderer, saying prosecutors may have had tunnel vision when they zeroed in on him as their prime suspect.
2: Police say Peterson killed his pregnant wife, Lacey, then dumped her body in the San Francisco Bay.
3: This morning, an exclusive look at A&E's new documentary that examines alternative theories and evidence in the notorious case of Scott Peterson, who is currently serving a life sentence without parole for the 2004 murders of his wife Lacey and their unborn child Connor.
4: There is new science that suggests that Scott Peterson is innocent.
3: In the two-part doc, host Chris Pixley retraces Peterson's steps the day Lacey disappeared, raising questions about the integrity of the investigation and exploring the L.A. Innocence Project's claims the prosecution's case against Scott Peterson doesn't add up.
5: And the Berkeley Marina where Scott launched from is to my left. And, of course, the Los Angeles Innocence Project believes that all of the new scientific evidence points here to the Albany Bulb as a possible place where Lacey's body would have been placed in the water in order to wind up where she was found at Point Isabel.
3: The doc also looks into handwritten notes allegedly penned by Lacey that suggest she was aware Peterson had purchased the fishing boat prosecutors say he used to dump her body and that it wasn't a secret like the state alleged. The special also revisits the theory that Lacey's murder could have been connected to a burglary at the house across the street from their home, saying police dismissed potentially key witnesses too quickly.
6: There's so many witnesses who claim to have seen Lacey when she was supposed to have already been murdered.
7: I knew that's the same woman that I seen walking a dog.
3: But one of the lead detectives who worked the original case says those witnesses weren't seen as credible.
8: None of these people knew Lacey before this, and all these names were presented to the defense. They could have been called as witnesses.
3: This morning, Lacey Peterson's family also speaking out, her mother telling People there is no new evidence.
1: And Scott Peterson still faces an uphill battle in his attempts to get a new trial. Back in May, a judge rejected all of the claims brought by the L.A. Innocence Project in a new filing, a move the district attorney's office in Modesto applauded. The group is expected to appeal that decision, and you can see all of their arguments laid out in this new doc airing tonight and tomorrow on A&E. Back to you.
0: All right, Liz, thank you. For more on the legal questions surrounding it all, we're joined by NBC News legal analyst Danny Savalos. Danny, good morning. So we know documentaries and TV specials have put a number of high-profile cases back in the spotlight. That includes the Menendez brothers. This one has certainly seen plenty of them. Can they have any sort of impact in court, or is it mostly just about shaping public opinion?
9: Public opinion is opinion held by the public, and judges are members of the public. They're human. They hear these things. And it creates what I call the sit-up straighter factor. Whereas you might get a petition from some unknown defendant challenging his conviction, that's the kind of thing a judge might look at in an hour and have a one-page opinion. But if it's Scott Peterson, you're a judge, you're thinking, people are going to be watching me. I better sit down with a couple books and make sure I get this right. And that extra scrutiny can only help a criminal defendant or a petitioner challenging his or her conviction.
10: Danny, Scott Peterson's appeals have been rejected multiple times. So what does that tell us about how courts evaluate maybe so-called new evidence or just new information or new theories presented years after a conviction?
9: Yeah, great question. Newly discovered evidence has a very specific definition. It's not just anything you think is new, quite the opposite. It has really two major prongs. It has to be actually newly discovered. If it was available to the defense back during trial, it's not new. So during that package, you heard someone say, hey, these witnesses, we didn't think they were credible, but either way, the defense had them and they could have called them. poof, you no longer have that first prong of newly discovered evidence. But even if it is newly discovered, it has to be material. It has to have possibly affected the outcome. If it's the difference between a red car and a burgundy car, that may not make the difference if the identification of a car isn't a material issue. So with that very specific definition of newly discovered evidence, not all evidence that someone claims is new is legally newly discovered evidence.
0: So we know the legal window is just very, very, very slim here for Peterson. Is there any sort of realistic path for reopening the case or for trying to get like a writ of habeas corpus granted or anything like that?
9: Yeah, the system is built for finality. It may take decades, but at some point the system is designed to be final. The direct appeals are now exhausted, but only recently. On the other hand, habeas petitions, depending on state and federal rules, can theoretically be filed forever. And you see that happen all the time, that prisoners are constantly handwriting habeas petitions and claiming newly discovered evidence. So in theory, you can keep these petitions coming, but they have a vanishing near zero chance of success. And I say that from personal experience.
0: All right, Danny Spalos, good to have you with us. Thank you so much. Coming up, a controversial new military policy teased by Defense Secretary Pete Hegseth himself.
10: When we come back, we'll talk through his proposal to test troops for what he calls testosterone deficiency. Would it actually help or harm some of those who serve? The doctor is in next.
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0: We're back now with a closer look at what's making news in the world of politics this morning, starting with an update on Elon Musk's multi-million dollar voter giveaway in Wisconsin.
10: NBC News reporter Gary Grumbach joins us with more. Hey, Gary, good morning.
16: Hey, good morning, Savannah and Joe. Here's what's happening in politics now. The Wisconsin Elections Commission has found billionaire Elon Musk likely broke state law when he promised million-dollar checks to residents who voted in the 2025 state Supreme Court elections. The commission has referred their findings and complaints to the county district attorney's office in Green Bay, who can choose to bring criminal charges in the coming weeks if they see fit. Three Wisconsin voters received checks from Musk ahead of that election, which is a tactic that Musk and his America PAC also used in the 2024 general election across battleground states. In California, a federal judge has awarded Hunter Biden $1.7 million after ruling in his favor in a defamation suit against former Overstock.com CEO Patrick Byrne. Biden had sued Byrne back in 2023 over Byrne's online claims that the former president's son reached out to the Iranian government offering to have his father, President Biden, unfreeze billions of dollars in Iranian funds in exchange for a bribe. Judge Stephen Wilson wrote that he found ample evidence Byrne knew the story was false, yet continued to make those claims even after the lawsuit was filed. And here in Washington, Senate Democrats are looking for answers this morning from the IRS regarding that settlement with the IRS that they made with the Trump family. Democratic Senators Elizabeth Warren and Ron Wyden asked the IRS overnight to reveal whether or not they have implemented any part of Acting Attorney General Todd Blanche's order from May that prevented the IRS from pursuing claims against Trump, his family, or his businesses. Now, the duo is particularly focused on whether current IRS policy would prevent the agency from taking action if they found Trump or his family to have violated tax laws prior to Blanche's order. During his Senate confirmation hearing on Wednesday, Blanche admitted he didn't think a settlement like this had ever been done before. That's what's going on in politics now. Back to you guys.
10: All right, Gary, thank you so much. Well, now to a new health policy from the Pentagon. Defense Secretary Pete Hegseth is rolling out an annual screening program for low testosterone in service members 30 and older.
0: He says the goal is to keep troops at their physical and mental best, but the new policy is sparking debate among some medical experts who say testosterone testing is typically recommended for people with specific symptoms rather than just routine screening.
10: NBC News medical contributor Dr. John Torres is back with us. Dr. Torres, good morning. So the defense secretary here, he said this new program, it's going to screen these male service members for low testosterone to help keep troops at their best. We should note women were not included in the plan. But for someone who doesn't know a whole lot about testosterone, why would he be doing this?
17: And that's the big question right now. Why would he be doing this? And why did he make the surprise announcement yesterday as far as this is the new policy moving forward with this? And like you mentioned, right now what he's talking about is testing everybody above the age of 30 for testosterone. And if they have lower levels of testosterone, which we really don't know what that means at this point because he hasn't said if it's lower than normal or just lower levels, then they are going to be offered testosterone replacement therapy. Men 30 and above or men under 30 can actually volunteer for it. And the question is that testosterone therapy that they're getting is saying is voluntary, but they don't get it. Could something possibly be happening? Now, like you mentioned, they are not saying there is any kind of screening for women, on, especially with the hormone estrogen with women in replacement for them. So there's a lot of questions here. Again, this was a surprise announcement, a lot of questions. And as for why he's doing this, he says he wants to have that lean, fighting, lethal force. And he thinks testosterone, at least that's what I think, is he thinks testosterone will help him get that force. Not necessarily, those two don't necessarily go hand in hand, but in this case, this is what the thinking is.
0: And then you also have this idea of testosterone replacement therapy. What do doctors say about that? I mean, who actually is a good candidate for that treatment?
17: Now, there are some people who need testosterone replacement therapy, and we do know that testosterone, especially once we get in our 30s and 40s as men, it starts decreasing, and in some cases, it decreases below what we consider a normal level. But the signs and symptoms of that, those are the things that men look for, and they talk to their doctor about, and then you get a testosterone test to see if you're low and possibly a replacement. We're talking about low libido, excess fatigue, low moods, loss of muscle mass, these kinds of things. Once you address those with your doctor, then you typically get tested at that point. If it's low, which again, it can be low, then you talk about treatment because we do know treatment has side effects. We want to make sure you understand that.
10: There's a lot of misinformation around this topic on social media. There's sort of a corner of the internet known as the manosphere where this is a topic of discussion quite frequently. So tell us the like some just facts on the therapy. Could it do more harm than good if it's used by someone who maybe doesn't really need it?
17: And unfortunately, when people do get their medical messaging off of social media, sometimes it comes with misinformation and disinformation. And so, you know, to understand testosterone therapy, yes, there are some people that need it. And like I mentioned, you know, 10 to 40% of people have low levels of testosterone, possibly could need replacement. But that's also based on the symptoms and everything. Every medicine you take has side effects, including testosterone. And in this case, testosterone side effects could be infertility. It could be blood thickening. It could lead to excess risk of blood clots, prostate changes, meaning your prostate could get enlarged. If you already have cells in there or prostate cancer, it can make those cells more aggressive. Acne, which is the skin condition. And in men in general, when they get testosterone replacement, they can actually get something called gynecomastia, where they get breast enlargement. And so they need to be concerned about that as well.
0: As always, talk with your doctor. Dr. Torres, thank you so much.
10: Coming up, the sounds of heartbreak are echoing across Britain this morning.
0: Yeah, after their stunning loss to Argentina yesterday, well, now the stage is set for Spain to take one final shot at Lionel Messi and the rest of the powerhouse South American squad. All the action you might have missed as we look ahead this weekend's big match that's next.
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1: Well, this morning, the thrill of victory and the agony of defeat are being felt on the world stage.
2: Defending World Cup champs Argentina pulled a rabbit out of a hat yet again by completing another stunning comeback, this time against rival England. Earns them a spot in Sunday's World Cup final against Spain. NBC News correspondent Jesse Kirsch was at yesterday's game in Atlanta. That is where we find him again this morning. Jesse, I'll ask you this for the third time following an Argentina match, but have you picked your jaw off

0: Again, the maestro making it all happen.
1: This morning, only two teams are still standing. Argentina and Spain preparing for a Sunday showdown in the World Cup final.
2: How are you feeling right now? It is amazing.
1: Argentina, the reigning champs, punching their ticket in Atlanta, knocking out England in spectacular fashion. The celebration stretching from inside the stadium all the way to Buenos Aires. One of soccer's greatest rivalries did not take long to become physical. The game scoreless for almost an hour when England broke through first. But with the clock running out, the champs finally delivered. England mega fan and Rolling Stones frontman Mick Jagger shaking his head. And just minutes later, Argentina getting satisfaction.
0: Messi putting the team on his shoulders with just minutes to go, taking on two English defenders and crossing the ball for a game-winning assist.
3: Goal! Goal!
0: Argentina cementing another come-from-behind win.
4: I knew deep inside me that we were going to win.
1: Despite the rivalry, England and Argentina fans sharing this awesome moment in the middle of our interview.
2: Do you know him?
5: No.
4: No.
1: Now Argentina will try winning back-to-back titles in what could be the last ever World Cup game for 39-year-old Messi. To do it, they'll need to get past Spain, featuring 19-year-old rising star Lamine Yamal. The multi-generational divide underscored by this remarkable snapshot from a charity calendar photo shoot nearly 20 years ago.
6: Craziest photo in human history.
0: The image going viral showing Messi when he played for FC Barcelona giving baby Yamal a bath. It was for an annual charity drive. Barcelona players posing with children and their families who were picked by raffle. Luck brought them together. But perhaps it was destiny as they are set to meet again with the whole world watching.
7: It's going to be an unbelievable split screen for sure on Sunday. If Argentina prevails this weekend, they will become just the third country to ever win back-to-back World Cup titles. The other two nations in that elite club, Italy and Brazil, it has not been done since the 1960s, guys.
8: That would be satisfaction, to quote both you and Mr. Jagger there in that piece there.
9: That Jesse, job well done. Said is, I cannot get over that picture, though.
7: Thank you,
9: Messi.
7: Thank you.
9: That's just crazy.
8: All right.
9: Thanks, Jesse.
8: It is one of the best feelings on a flight, that moment when all the fellow passengers have sat down and you realize the seat next to you is going to be empty for the whole journey.
9: Well, now United has announced plans to guarantee that empty middle seat for its economy passengers for an extra fee. It's just the latest example of the premium perks being offered by airlines in an effort to win over price-conscious customers.
8: Travel expert at Going.com, friend of the show Katie Nastro, joins us to talk more about this trend. Katie, good morning. So United is the first U.S. airline to offer this kind of seat option. Give us some of the details here, how much it'll cost, and is it going to be an option on all United flights?
10: Yeah, good morning, Joan Savannah. You know, look, United is rolling out a new economy option for travelers that basically eliminates someone booking that dreaded middle seat and provides a shared middle ground, this fixed tray table in between the aisle and window. So you have cup holders, a little bit more elbow room, which nobody can complain about and which we love to see. This is only going to be on select aircraft that's debuting on certain domestic flights later this year and then international service next year. Now, United hasn't released pricing yet, but this is not the first time that we've seen something like this. This is more popular in Europe, but also we do have here in the U.S. Frontier offering something similar where you can book a seat that guarantees that nobody will sit next to you in that middle seat. And that runs roughly $50 more. So that's generally what we're looking to expect. But it is United, so it might be even pricier.
9: What I don't get, though, is if it's a middle seat and you're like, let's say you're the aisle and you paid for the middle seat. What about the window seat person who's going to like stick their stuff there, too? You know what I mean? Like, how do you, like, guarantee that you're the one who has claim over
8: fight.
9: The middle seat?
8: I
9: see it causing some drama, honestly. Katie, what are some of these other new premium perks that United and other airlines have rolled out this year?
10: Yeah, look, you know, premium is really an industry buzzword that we've seen airlines, even pre-pandemic, really attach themselves to.

0: And so this is not just on legacy carriers like a United or even a Delta and American. We see this even in the little things like Frontier rolling out Starlink Wi-Fi on their flights next year, which is a really big update for them. And then also, you know, when you look at these legacy carriers ordering new planes for the future, at least half of their seats are going to be premium, which means more first, business, and even premium economy options. So really the sky's the limit, no pun intended, when it comes to what we're going to expect from premium offerings, you know, really, really cool brand collaborations, better food, those little luxuries that people are really getting a taste of, and they are definitely buying into.
1: Yeah, I mean, there's so many categories right now. It does get confusing from the basic to the premium economy. Talk more about that, the premium economy, why it's become so important for these major airlines.
0: Yeah, I like to refer to premium economy as really the gateway drug, for lack of a better term, because you're getting a taste of a premium experience, better meals, more legroom, a wider seat. And it's really the fastest growing space for airlines. And it's really one of the most profitable areas of the flight for airlines. It comes at a higher price tag, but it's not as much overhead and really just an investment for airlines because it's more condensed, but it's not quite as sort of, again, more investment for airlines as, say, a business class seat. So it's really one to watch. And it is, again, a introduction for travelers because that price point is not as high as a business class, but it is higher than an economy seat.
1: All right. Katie Nastro, your premium in our minds. Thank you so much for joining us, as always. Coming up, it looks like the World Cup might be having a broader impact on our lives beyond simply which nation wins or loses.
2: Could the beautiful game actually be inspiring people to learn a new language? We'll talk to someone from Duolingo after the break who says lessons in Spanish and even Norwegian have spiked since it all kicked off last month. Stay with us. That's next.

0: Let's end this hour by returning to the World Cup, and not to the games themselves, but the global community brought together by the world's biggest sporting event. These sorts of big moments can make us all curious about the other cultures we're getting to know through their soccer teams and their armies of fans.
1: For some, it's how they are watching the games. This summer, our sister network, Telemundo, says nearly half of all American viewers are watching their World Cup coverage in Spanish. That's despite almost a quarter of them speaking English as a first language. But for others, it goes even further, spurring them to learn a new language. Data from the language learning platform Duolingo shows a big spike in Spanish and, yes, Norwegian lessons since the start of the tournament.
0: Chief Product Officer at Duolingo, Jem Kansu, is here with more on this. Jem, good morning. It's great to have you with us. We just love this story. It's fascinating. Just first talk to us about the demand that you've been seeing right now.
2: We are seeing an increase in Norwegian learners for about 20% right after the World Cup kicked in. Norway has made it quite far in the World Cup, created a lot of interest, and we see learners wanting to be part of culture moments like the World Cup. We also actually saw something similar during the Super Bowl when Bad Bunny performed during halftime. We saw a 30% increase in Spanish learners in the U.S.
0: Wow. Yeah.
2: Language learning is naturally a thing that people want to do to immerse themselves in culture, and these cultural moments really amplify the desire to learn languages.
1: What do you think it is about moments like this, whether it's the Super Bowl or the World Cup? Is it our desire to connect with other people? Is it just the curiosity that comes from seeing the Viking row and wanting to know more about what they're actually saying? What do you think it is?
2: I think generally people want to be part of something bigger. So you see the Viking row, you get interested in Norwegian culture, but to immerse yourself, you realize maybe knowing Norwegian takes you further. Mm-hmm. With maybe the Bad Bunny, you want to understand the songs better. We actually saw something similar with when Squid Game first came out. Demand for learning Korean went up about 40%. So these cultural moments, I think, trigger the desire to understand more, learn more about that culture, and knowing the language really helps you do that.
0: Oh, I love that so much. We have a stat here. It's a pretty big one. Recent data shows that more than 1.5 billion people around the world are actively studying a foreign language, and that number is actually only expected to go up. Here's one reason researchers are saying: artificial intelligence. How is AI changing the way that people learn languages?
2: Artificial intelligence is helping build better teaching tools. So at Duolingo, for example, we are now using AI quite a bit to help us teach better. We have built this feature that we call Video Call with Lily, where you can call one of the Duolingo characters and speak to them in the language that you're learning, and we tailor and personalize that conversation to your proficiency level. So if you're a beginner Spanish speaker, Lily will talk back to you in beginner Spanish. This type of personalization helps improve how much tools like Duolingo can teach languages. So AI, at the end of the day, has become an accelerant in how well we can teach languages.
0: Very cool.
1: We know people might be motivated right now because they're in the moment, but maybe 2 months from now, not so much. How do people stay persistently motivated here?
2: The hardest part about learning anything by yourself is staying motivated. If you think about how long it takes to learn a language, it takes about 1,000 hours or more to go from knowing nothing to full fluency. And to get there, you kind of need to build a habit that you consistently study. So the hardest part is motivation at the end to continue learning a language. And the thing that we spend most of our energy on because of that is building a product that is like a game, super fun and engaging, so you come back every day. This also creates a lot of funny stories, like the Duolingo Streak is a funny viral thing where we have learners posting from going into labor, but before going in, they're trying to finish their lesson. Or at a nightclub at 11:59, they're trying to complete their Spanish lesson because they don't want to hit midnight.
0: Very cool. You guys have gamified it in a way that motivates. Jem Kansu, thank you so much. Such an interesting conversation. We appreciate it.
2: Thank you for having me.
1: And that is going to do it for this hour. Morning News Now.
0: Stay with us, though. The news continues right now.

0: morning. Thanks for starting your Thursday with us. I'm Savannah Sellers.
1: I'm Joe Fryer. Right now on Morning News Now, rain, heat, and haze. Millions of Texans preparing to weather even more of the wet stuff as communities reel from days of dangerous flooding. Well, on the East Coast, a capital B brutal heat wave, boiling temperatures from Florida to here in New York, where a blanket of haze from Canadian wildfires is only adding to the misery. Angie is here with more on when Mother Nature might bring us some relief. Not letting up. We've got a fresh look at just how far and fast that stomach-churning foodborne nightmare is spreading across the country. The CDC now revealing nearly 7,000 Americans in 38 states may have contracted it, and health officials still aren't sure where exactly it came from. We've got some tips on how you can keep yourself and your family healthy while grabbing groceries. Plus, Defense Chief Pete Hegseth laying out a controversial new plan to test some of America's troops for what he calls testosterone deficiency. He's even going so far as to offer up testosterone replacement therapy to service members who volunteer. But could that do more harm to our military than good? The doctor is in coming up. And later in the hour, a new premium perk from United that'll really have some price-conscious passengers stretching out on their journeys, but not in the way you might think. Let's do it the middle seat. We'll give you that little right there.
0: The seat that you never want.
1: That you never want anyone in. All right, let's begin this morning with the severe weather that's impacting almost every part of the country. 48 million Americans are waking up under heat advisories from that heat dome that is pushing temperatures 15 degrees above normal in some parts of the country.
0: Adding to that is the smoke from wildfires burning in Canada. It's drifting down here into the U.S., creating these eerie landscapes and causing serious air quality issues for more than 117 million people. Then, also down in Texas, a massive storm has dumped more than 6 months' worth of rain on parts of the state in just a few days. The floodwaters are so powerful, Governor Greg Abbott has issued a disaster declaration, and that's after emergency crews have already rescued at least 75 people. NBC News correspondent Ryan Chandler, he's going to start us off from hard-hit Uvalde, Texas, with the latest. Ryan, good morning.
2: Savannah, good morning. The situation we're waking up to here is jaw-dropping, sobering. It's something I certainly did not think we would see. The National Weather Service issuing an urgent warning to the people along the Guadalupe River this morning, warning of a large and deadly wave of water heading down a river that has risen 32 feet in 4 hours. They warn this could crest to a similar level as those catastrophic July 4th floods, as so many people don't know whether they will have a home to return to later today.
3: This morning, Texans slammed with even more rain. Intense downpours fueling paralyzing flood emergencies. Parts of the state soaked by more than a foot of rain in just 36 hours.
4: We are dealing with and responding to a flood that is likely going to break records in Texas history.
3: All of that water flooding rivers and roads, sweeping away vehicles and forcing evacuations.
5: So I was trying to wait, but they told us to move out.
3: The rising waters also threatening wildlife on massive ranches.
6: We have deer struggling in the water. They're getting washed away.
3: Officials say they've already had to make dozens of rescues, like this brave kid wearing goggles and a snorkel, high-fiving a Texas game warden.
7: This is a life-threatening weather event. I don't want to mince words about how serious this situation is.
3: Some communities enveloped by floodwaters, forcing Texas state troopers to evacuate trapped residents by helicopter.
8: How many people have been rescued by the air?
9: As of today, I was told about 12 today.
10: Oh, no.
3: The same storm system producing a tornado in San Antonio, sending debris flying in the air and leaving streets littered with trees. Part of the roof of this apartment complex ripped away.
11: The building started shaking everything.
3: As of this morning, no deaths have been reported. A silver lining under dark skies as communities brace for more.
2: We're learning of active search and rescue missions underway in Kerr County along the Guadalupe River right now. The scale of the July 4th floods is something that has never happened in Texas history. And now the National Weather Service is warning that we could see something very similar. Right now we're here in Uvalde, which is completely walled off by water. All of the highways in and out of this city are shut down as so many people try to return to see what the condition of their home is, but can't right now. Savannah and Joe.
0: All right, Ryan, stay safe. Thank you.
1: Now to that thick haze from Canadian wildfires, a haze that's spreading across parts of the Midwest and Northeast. It's causing air quality issues for millions of Americans. NBC News senior national correspondent Stephanie Gosk is following the story from here in New York City. Steph, good morning.
10: Hey, Joe, good morning. You can already tell the visibility isn't great right now. That is only going to get worse over the course of the day. The air quality index is projected to hit 200, which is not just unhealthy for small children and people with underlying conditions like asthma. That number is unhealthy for everyone.
12: This morning, dangerous smoke from raging Canadian wildfires blanketing parts of the country from the Great Lakes to the Northeast. More than 100 wildfires are burning out of control in Canada, scorching millions of acres and prompting mass evacuations. Satellite images showing just how far the smoke is spreading.
13: This has gotten a little scary.
12: This dramatic video shows a freight train in Ontario surrounded by flames, with the crew desperately requesting emergency assistance.
14: Okay, y'all need to hurry up here. Like, seriously, we're encased in flames now.
12: A spokesperson for the rail company telling NBC News the crew was safely evacuated and operations have been temporarily suspended. The Toronto skyline glowing an orange hue on Wednesday. Winds pushing the heavy smoke beyond the Canadian border into the U.S., turning skies orange from Boston to upstate New York. One passenger capturing this plane taking off from Syracuse, flying into rapidly darkening skies. The smoke creating low visibility on Michigan's historic Mackinac Bridge, and forcing this person to wipe ash off the hood of their car, while New York's Statue of Liberty hidden in a thick haze of smog. Millions of Americans now under air quality alerts from Minnesota to Massachusetts.
15: If you are feeling any effects from this, I would advise you to stay indoors.
12: It comes amid a summer heat dome blistering a large swath of the country, with rising temps posing a threat to 46 million people. The nation's capital expected to top 100 degrees today, with real field temperatures pushing past a sweltering 104.
10: The temperatures will actually be kept down by the smoke here in New York City, but that is not good news because the air quality is going to be so bad. Right now, health officials are telling people to try to stay indoors in the air conditioning as long as they can and only go out if it's absolutely necessary. And if you do later on today when it gets bad, they are handing out these masks to people and they're asking them to put them on, Joe.
1: Yeah, many of us still have them over the last few years.
10: No kidding.
1: Steph, thank you so much.
0: Well, for more updates on all this, let's get a closer look at your morning news now weather.
1: Angie Lastman is here. Angie, good morning.
16: Hi, guys. Good morning. Let's start with that flooding that's ongoing. Dangerous conditions happening right now in parts of Texas. We have flash flood emergencies happening along the Guadalupe River. We are seeing likely, you know, a crest much like what we saw July 4th of last year. So places like Kerrville, Uvalde, you are under those flood emergencies right now. And a much broader area included in these flood alerts because of that ongoing kind of slow moving rain that continues to be in the picture here as we go through at least today, potentially into tomorrow. So the catastrophic flooding still something that we're watching through the afternoon hours today. You can see that high risk in places like Kerrville, Uvalde included there as well. And multiple locations already at major flood stage. When we look at the river flooding, we're talking more than 32 feet of rise in river in places like Comfort, Texas and the Guadalupe River. So really concerning situation, dangerous. We've seen already reports of rescues ongoing through this morning. And we've got more of that rain, as I mentioned, on the way with upwards of maybe 2, 3, even 5 inches in some of these spots, at least through the end of our work week. And of course, the air quality getting a lot of folks' attention across the Midwest, the Northeast. And you can see a lot of red and a lot of purple on this map. Where you see the purple, that's very unhealthy. And where you see that darker kind of maroon shade, that's hazardous. Much of parts of the Midwest included in this, of course, across Michigan, Minnesota, Wisconsin, parts of the Northeast included in the unhealthy, but will likely get to the higher end of unhealthy in places like New York City by the time the day ends. So notice Mount Pleasant in Michigan, 449 for your air quality index. That, of course, really concerning. We're talking hazardous air. The officials saying not to go outside is for this exact reason. You can see Cleveland looking at very unhealthy. Chicago, two guys, New York City at 162 right now. So this is going to be something that we deal with through the day today on top of that heat wave that we're seeing ongoing for a lot of folks.
1: Just looking at the boundary waters in northern Minnesota, I mean, those numbers are just off the charts.
16: Really, really incredible to see, but not the first time we've dealt with this in some of these spots. And those wildfires are far from contained at this point.
1: Thanks, wow. Angie.
0: Thank you.
1: Now to that fiery confirmation hearing on Capitol Hill. The president's nominee for Attorney General Todd Blanche tangled with lawmakers yesterday over a number of thorny issues. The acting AG is facing a tough path to confirmation. NBC News Now anchor Hallie Jackson has more. Hallie, good morning.
17: Hey there. The question for Todd Blanche this morning, did he do enough to get the support of all the Republicans in that committee room? And his answers on everything from the handling of the Epstein case to the so-called anti-weaponization fund to how loyal he feels to President Trump. But this morning, at least one GOP senator is undecided, and just one GOP no vote in this committee could be enough to spell trouble for the now acting attorney general.
18: Todd Blanche on the Capitol Hill hot seat with a very narrow path to becoming the next attorney general. The confirmation hearing spotlighting his close ties to President Trump.
19: You've chosen Trump over truth.
18: Blanche telling lawmakers he is not a yes man for the president. One of the more memorable moments, this apparent slip of the tongue.
20: Are you and President Trump friends?
21: I'm his lawyer, was his lawyer, and now I'm the deputy attorney general.
18: The acting AG no longer serves as the president's personal attorney. But for Democrats, that may do little to alleviate concerns. Blanche will use the DOJ to help the president carry out political revenge.
22: What happened to the prosecutor people had respect for?
23: I am still here.
18: One potentially pivotal Republican senator still undecided. John Cornyn, with pointed questions about why Blanche signed off on a controversial IRS settlement and initially agreed to a $1.8 billion so-called anti-weaponization fund.
21: The weaponization fund is dead.
18: But Blanche acknowledging that's not in writing.
24: So I think people operating under the impression that somehow the weaponization fund was gone, when I think pretty plainly, based on his own testimony, it still could be revived.
18: Also in the room, nearly a dozen Jeffrey Epstein abuse survivors, furious about how the Justice Department handled the release of the Epstein files.
25: To the Will you apologize to them for the mishandling and mistakes that were made by the United States Department of Justice?
26: I will absolutely say that any mistake that we made should not have been made.
18: Now, the family of one of Epstein's most prominent accusers, Virginia Roberts Giuffre, telling us they've lost faith in this DOJ.
27: The highest level of government for the Department of Justice is showing us that they don't truly care about survivors. Nothing got answered today. It was just the show.
17: We are also hearing from Vice President Vance on the Epstein case, telling Joe Rogan the administration mishandled the messaging, saying, in his words, we absolutely screwed up the comms of the Epstein files. As for Blanche, we'll know his future when the Judiciary Committee votes, likely in just a couple of weeks. Back to you.
1: All right, Hallie, thank you.
0: Well, President Trump is set to deliver an address to the nation tonight. He is expected to once again revisit the 2020 election, which he lost to Joe Biden. This comes as the president reverses course on a plan to temporarily suspend vehicle stops by immigration agents following back-to-back fatal shootings by ICE. NBC News senior White House correspondent Gabe Gutierrez has the latest. Gabe, good morning.
1: Savannah, good morning. The White House has notably sidestepped questions about the president's planned address tonight, which is scheduled to begin at 9 p.m. Eastern time. But with less than 4 months to go until those critical midterms, he's expected to put the issue of election security front and center.
28: President Trump set to deliver a rare primetime address to the nation tonight. A source familiar with the speech says it will focus in part on election integrity and some of his administration's findings regarding the 2020 election.
29: It doesn't get bigger, because without free and fair elections, you don't have a country.
28: The courts, election experts, and even some members of Trump's cabinet during his first term have repeatedly stressed there was no widespread voter fraud. But in a tense Senate confirmation hearing Wednesday, the president's pick for Director of National Intelligence, Jay Clayton, repeatedly danced around questions about that election, refusing to directly acknowledge Joe Biden won.
30: Jude and I
2: that Joe Biden won the 2020 election.
3: Senator, I'm not an election denier. Joe Biden was certified as the president of the United States.
4: Who won the 2020 election?
3: I'm not going to do this with you.
28: The president also making a sudden reversal on immigration enforcement, scrapping plans to temporarily suspend traffic stops following the fatal ICE shootings of two men in Texas and Maine. The president writing on social media, "We cannot give up one of ICE's most important and effective crime-fighting tools." A senior DHS official tells NBC News ICE leaders were surprised by the president's announcement. The nation's border czar now saying he doesn't think the Homeland Security Secretary ever wanted to end the traffic stops permanently.
5: He wanted to do a short-term policy to make sure that the agents out there on these operations have the vehicle stop training.
28: Officials also say neither of the men who were killed were ICE's intended target and that the officers involved were not wearing body cameras.
6: We'd like to see more aggressive action on the part of Congress to protect the lives of people across this country.
28: Elected officials are now pressing for answers on why agents did not have those body cameras since Congress set aside billions of dollars in funding for ICE. DHS says that body cameras have been deployed to more than half of field offices, and the rest are expected to receive theirs in less than 60 days, Savannah.
0: All right, Gabe, thank you.
1: We are learning new details about the investigation into the death of Nolan Wells. The 18-year-old's body was found near a Mississippi barrier island after a July 4th boat trip with friends. Now his family is getting an update from prosecutors. NBC News national correspondent Aaron Gilchrist is live in Mississippi with the latest. Aaron, good morning.
7: Hey, Joe, good morning. We know the parents of Nolan Wells met with the district attorney here for about an hour yesterday, saying afterwards that they now have an open line of communication with law enforcement here. Their attorneys have said that they plan now to share Nolan's cell phone with investigators here to try to come up with more details about what happened in the hours before and after Nolan vanished.
8: 10 days after 18-year-old Nolan Wells was found dead on the shores of Mississippi's Horn Island, his family and their lawyers having their first face-to-face meeting with the local district attorney.
9: We did not get all the answers we want.
8: Nolan went on a 4th of July boat trip with friends. After some of them returned without him, his mom contacted police.
11: Needs to report her 18-year-old son, Nolan Wells, missing last seen at 3 on Horn Island.
8: And now NBC News has obtained new audio, part of a records request, of a call made to a private towing company by some of Nolan's friends.
23: We're sinking. Can you all please come?
8: A mom of one of those friends wrote last week that the group left without Nolan when their boat began malfunctioning and that Nolan decided to stay on the island.
30: Is everybody on board in good health otherwise?
23: Yeah, everybody's on the way.
8: As Nolan's family waits for answers, they've learned the case will be presented to a grand jury once the investigation is complete. The DA telling NBC News that's standard procedure for cases dealing with unknown causes of death and not an indication that a crime was committed.
31: We also agreed that we would have a mutual inspection of the cell phone with our experts and their experts.
8: Nolan's parents have said they believe content may have been deleted from his cell phone and are still demanding a thorough and fair investigation.
31: We know in America, in the South, certain people are investigated differently.
8: The Jackson County Sheriff telling me his investigators have interviewed several witnesses and are still piecing together details.
7: Do you feel like you're getting useful information that's been helpful to figuring out what happened?
32: Yes, sir. We're getting very useful information, and we appreciate the public coming forward.
8: Nolan's mother says planning for his funeral doesn't feel real.
33: He would not want us to be sitting around crying. So what we're going to do is kind of have a party to celebrate him.
7: Now, Nolan's funeral is set for Monday morning at a church just up the road here in Ocean Springs. There will be a private gathering reception after the funeral here. This is as that family is still waiting for the results from two sets of autopsies that have been performed. Joe?
1: All right, Aaron, thank you so much.
0: Well, let's get to the latest on that cyclosporiasis outbreak that is causing serious health issues for people across the country. This morning, health officials still do not have a specific source for the parasite.
1: The Centers for Disease Control has confirmed more than 1,600 cases, with more than 5,100 under investigation. While Michigan seems to be the hardest hit, cases have been reported in 34 states so far.
0: NBC News Chief Consumer Investigative Correspondent Vicky Nguyen is here to tell us how we can try to protect ourselves and our families from getting sick. Vicky, good morning.
10: Hi, good morning.
0: Okay, so we've been talking a lot about this all week, but just get us up to date on just like how widespread this is at this point.
10: Yeah, listen, right now we've got 7,000 reported cases to the CDC. For context, typically the CDC gets 2,700 reports over an entire year.
0: Oh, wow.
10: So to see 7,000 over the span of a couple weeks is a significant uptick. And right now, as you mentioned, no specific single source. We can't point to a farm or a product. But in Michigan, where they're seeing more than half of the cases, that's really sort of the epicenter. Mm-hmm. The health officials there are saying they think it could be bagged lettuce or bagged salad mixes. That is based on their interviews with more than 1,000 people who have tested positive for this parasite. And just so people know, how do you get it? You ingest something that's contaminated, whether it's food or water. Cyclospora is this microscopic parasite that can cling really well to things like lettuce. But the good news, no deaths reported so far. About 141 people have been hospitalized with this, though.
1: Remind us what the symptoms are we should be looking out for and how we know maybe this is something that's a little more than just a stomach bug upset tummy.
10: It's nasty, these symptoms, right? And one of the hallmarks, watery diarrhea, also weight loss, fatigue, bloating, cramping. These are all things that are lesser known symptoms that are more flu-like. You get a little low-grade fever, body ache, headache. So it kind of presents anywhere from 2 days to 2 weeks after you're exposed. Usually symptoms happen right around 1 week. If you suspect you have this, go to the doctor, talk to them. They can test you for it. Also, try to remember what you ate because that can really be helpful in this whole investigation process because the CDC says it thinks there are likely multiple outbreaks, which means multiple sources could be causing a problem here.
0: Wow, that's so crazy. It could take that long to show up after you've eaten something.
10: Right? 2 weeks? I don't remember what I ate yesterday.
0: 100%. I mean, that's exactly what I was just thinking. Right. How is this treated?
10: Okay, so for most of us, for most healthy individuals, it's just going to resolve on its own. It's going to be a crappy, no pun intended, couple of weeks.
1: Okay.
10: Like, that's literally what just came to mind. Sorry. But yeah, you're going to be fine. There is an antibiotic that you can be given. The CDC says actually it can take a while to resolve. And sometimes the symptoms go away. You think you're good. Then they come back.
0: Okay.
10: So, you know, give yourself some time before they head off to that pool party, folks.
1: We are painting a picture for you this morning here. Well, but the problem is we don't officially know the source or where this is coming from. So are there things we can do right now to protect ourselves? Maybe it's from this or maybe just from any other sort of foodborne issue.
10: 100%, Joe. I would listen to the folks in Michigan. They're like, don't eat the bagged lettuce and salad mixes right now. Cool. If you want a salad, though, you must have. Buy a whole head of lettuce, rip off the 2 or 3 outer layers of leaves, really wash the inner leaves well, and I mean under running water, and you're really rubbing in the nooks and crannies because the friction is what removes the parasite. In the past, common culprits have been cilantro, basil, raw snow peas, raspberries. It's really hard to rub a raspberry. It's just going to disintegrate. So those are foods, if you're young, you're old, you're immunocompromised, you may want to just sit those out for a while. Pick things you can peel. Pick things that you can cook. There's, you know, you can have your berries. Just have them in a pie. Frozen and canned vegetables and fruits tend to be on the safer side. Something in the commercial process of canning and freezing tends to remove bacteria and parasites. So those are a safer bet. But for now, especially if you've got kind of a sensitive constitution, those are some of the things I would avoid.
0: I'm looking at these gorgeous fruits and vegetables we have behind you and thinking about how last week I used dill in something and I had a head of romaine and it could still be coming for
10: me. No need to panic. I had lettuce last night, but I washed it really well and always wash your hands with soap and water before and after eating and before and after preparing food.
1: Always good. And raspberry pie for everyone.
10: Right, so raspberry pie. Just cook
1: it. All right, thanks, Vicky.
0: Thanks, Vicky.
10: You bet.
0: Much more to come on this hour of Morning News Now, including why Defense Secretary Pete Hegseth wants to start testing some troops for their testosterone levels and the medical experts who are now pushing back on that proposal.
1: First, though, after the break, we've got an exclusive look at a brand new documentary that's revisiting the infamous case of Scott Peterson, the decades-old evidence that the filmmakers argue was overlooked during his original trial. 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

0: We're back with a new documentary that is taking a fresh look at the murder of Lacey Peterson and the murder conviction of her husband, Scott. It revisits the 2004 investigation with filmmakers examining evidence they argue was overlooked at trial. Peterson continues to maintain he did not kill his wife or their unborn son. NBC News correspondent Liz Kreutz has an exclusive clip from the new special. Liz, good morning.
1: Well, hey there. Good morning. This A&E documentary focuses on the work of the L.A. Innocence Project, which has been helping Peterson in his quest for a new trial. The special is notably sympathetic to the now 53-year-old convicted murderer, saying prosecutors may have had tunnel vision when they zeroed in on him as their prime suspect.
2: Police say Peterson killed his pregnant wife, Lacey, then dumped her body in the San Francisco Bay.
3: This morning, an exclusive look at A&E's new documentary that examines alternative theories and evidence in the notorious case of Scott Peterson, who is currently serving a life sentence without parole for the 2004 murders of his wife Lacey and their unborn child Connor.
4: There is new science that suggests that Scott Peterson is innocent.
3: In the two-part doc, host Chris Pixley retraces Peterson's steps the day Lacey disappeared, raising questions about the integrity of the investigation and exploring the L.A. Innocence Project's claims the prosecution's case against Scott Peterson doesn't add up.
5: And the Berkeley Marina where Scott launched from is to my left. And, of course, the Los Angeles Innocence Project believes that all of the new scientific evidence points here to the Albany Bulb as a possible place where Lacey's body would have been placed in the water in order to wind up where she was found at Point Isabel.
3: The doc also looks into handwritten notes allegedly penned by Lacey that suggest she was aware Peterson had purchased the fishing boat prosecutors say he used to dump her body and that it wasn't a secret like the state alleged. The special also revisits the theory that Lacey's murder could have been connected to a burglary at the house across the street from their home, saying police dismissed potentially key witnesses too quickly.
6: There's so many witnesses who claim to have seen Lacey when she was supposed to have already been murdered.
7: I knew that's the same woman that I seen walking a dog.
3: But one of the lead detectives who worked the original case says those witnesses weren't seen as credible.
8: None of these people knew Lacey before this, and all these names were presented to the defense. They could have been called as witnesses.
3: This morning, Lacey Peterson's family also speaking out, her mother telling People there is no new evidence.
1: And Scott Peterson still faces an uphill battle in his attempts to get a new trial. Back in May, a judge rejected all of the claims brought by the L.A. Innocence Project in a new filing, a move the district attorney's office in Modesto applauded. The group is expected to appeal that decision, and you can see all of their arguments laid out in this new doc airing tonight and tomorrow on A&E. Back to you.
0: All right, Liz, thank you. For more on the legal questions surrounding it all, we're joined by NBC News legal analyst Danny Ceballos. Danny, good morning. So we know documentaries and TV specials have put a number of high-profile cases back in the spotlight. That includes the Menendez brothers. This one has certainly seen plenty of them. Can they have any sort of impact in court, or is it mostly just about shaping public opinion?
9: Public opinion is opinion held by the public, and judges are members of the public. They're human. They hear these things. And it creates what I call the sit-up straighter factor. Whereas you might get a petition from some unknown defendant challenging his conviction, that's the kind of thing a judge might look at in an hour and have a one-page opinion. But if it's Scott Peterson, you're a judge, you're thinking, people are going to be watching me. I better sit down with a couple books and make sure I get this right. And that extra scrutiny can only help a criminal defendant or a petitioner challenging his or her conviction.
10: Danny, Scott Peterson's appeals have been rejected multiple times. So what does that tell us about how courts evaluate maybe so-called new evidence or just new information or new theories presented years after a conviction?
9: Yeah, great question. Newly discovered evidence has a very specific definition. It's not just anything you think is new, quite the opposite. It has really two major prongs. It has to be actually newly discovered. If it was available to the defense back during trial, it's not new. So during that package, you heard someone say, hey, these witnesses, we didn't think they were credible, but either way, the defense had them and they could have called them. poof, you no longer have that first prong of newly discovered evidence. But even if it is newly discovered, it has to be material. It has to have possibly affected the outcome. If it's the difference between a red car and a burgundy car, that may not make the difference if the identification of a car isn't a material issue. So with that very specific definition of newly discovered evidence, not all evidence that someone claims is new is legally newly discovered evidence.
0: So we know the legal window is just very, very, very slim here for Peterson. Is there any sort of realistic path for reopening the case or for trying to get like a writ of habeas corpus granted or anything like that?
9: Yeah, the system is built for finality. It may take decades, but at some point the system is designed to be final. The direct appeals are now exhausted, but only recently. On the other hand, habeas petitions, depending on state and federal rules, can theoretically be filed forever. And you see that happen all the time, that prisoners are constantly handwriting habeas petitions and claiming newly discovered evidence. So in theory, you can keep these petitions coming, but they have a vanishing near zero chance of success. And I say that from personal experience.
0: All right, Danny Spalos, good to have you with us. Thank you so much. Coming up, a controversial new military policy teased by Defense Secretary Pete Hegseth himself.
10: When we come back, we'll talk through his proposal to test troops for what he calls testosterone deficiency. Would it actually help or harm some of those who serve? The doctor is in next.

0: We're back now with a closer look at what's making news in the world of politics this morning, starting with an update on Elon Musk's multi-million dollar voter giveaway in Wisconsin.
1: NBC News reporter Gary Grumbach joins us with more. Hey, Gary, good morning.
2: Hey, good morning, Savannah and Joe. Here's what's happening in politics now. The Wisconsin Elections Commission has found billionaire Elon Musk likely broke state law when he promised million-dollar checks to residents who voted in the 2025 state Supreme Court elections. The commission has referred their findings and complaints to the county district attorney's office in Green Bay, who can choose to bring criminal charges in the coming weeks if they see fit. Three Wisconsin voters received checks from Musk ahead of that election, which is a tactic that Musk and his America PAC also used in the 2024 general election across battleground states. In California, a federal judge has awarded Hunter Biden $1.7 million after ruling in his favor in a defamation suit against former Overstock.com CEO Patrick Byrne. Biden had sued Byrne back in 2023 over Byrne's online claims that the former president's son reached out to the Iranian government offering to have his father, President Biden, unfreeze billions of dollars in Iranian funds in exchange for a bribe. Judge Stephen Wilson wrote that he found ample evidence Byrne knew the story was false, yet continued to make those claims even after the lawsuit was filed. And here in Washington, Senate Democrats are looking for answers this morning from the IRS regarding that settlement with the IRS that they made with the Trump family. Democratic Senators Elizabeth Warren and Ron Wyden asked the IRS overnight to reveal whether or not they have implemented any part of Acting Attorney General Todd Blanche's order from May that prevented the IRS from pursuing claims against Trump, his family, or his businesses. Now, the duo is particularly focused on whether current IRS policy would prevent the agency from taking action if they found Trump or his family to have violated tax laws prior to Blanche's order. During his Senate confirmation hearing on Wednesday, Blanche admitted he didn't think a settlement like this had ever been done before. That's what's going on in politics now. Back to you guys.
1: All right, Gary, thank you so much. Well, now to a new health policy from the Pentagon. Defense Secretary Pete Hegseth is rolling out an annual screening program for low testosterone in service members 30 and older.
0: He says the goal is to keep troops at their physical and mental best, but the new policy is sparking debate among some medical experts who say testosterone testing is typically recommended for people with specific symptoms rather than just routine screening.
1: NBC News medical contributor Dr. John Torres is back with us. Dr. Torres, good morning. So the defense secretary here, he said this new program, it's going to screen these male service members for low testosterone to help keep troops at their best. We should note women were not included in the plan. But for someone who doesn't know a whole lot about testosterone, why would he be doing this?
3: And that's the big question right now. Why would he be doing this? And why did he make the surprise announcement yesterday as far as this is the new policy moving forward with this? And like you mentioned, right now what he's talking about is testing everybody above the age of 30 for testosterone. And if they have lower levels of testosterone, which we really don't know what that means at this point because he hasn't said if it's lower than normal or just lower levels, then they are going to be offered testosterone replacement therapy. Men 30 and above or men under 30 can actually volunteer for it. And the question is that testosterone therapy that they're getting is saying is voluntary, but they don't get it. Could something possibly be happening? Now, like you mentioned, they are not saying there is any kind of screening for women, on, especially with the hormone estrogen with women, in replacement for them. So there's a lot of questions here. Again, this was a surprise announcement, a lot of questions. And as for why he's doing this, he says he wants to have that lean, fighting, lethal force. And he thinks testosterone, at least that's what I think, is he thinks testosterone will help him get that force. Not necessarily, those two don't necessarily go hand in hand, but in this case, this is what the thinking is.
0: And then you also have this idea of testosterone replacement therapy. What do doctors say about that? I mean, who actually is a good candidate for that treatment?
3: Now, there are some people who need testosterone replacement therapy, and we do know that testosterone, especially once we get in our 30s and 40s as men, it starts decreasing, and in some cases, it decreases below what we consider a normal level. But the signs and symptoms of that, those are the things that men look for, and they talk to their doctor about, and then you get a testosterone test to see if you're low and possibly a replacement. We're talking about low libido, excess fatigue, low moods, loss of muscle mass, these kinds of things. Once you address those with your doctor, then you typically get tested at that point. If it's low, which again, it can be low, then you talk about treatment because we do know treatment has side effects. We want to make sure you understand that.
1: There's a lot of misinformation around this topic on social media. There's sort of a corner of the internet known as the manosphere, where this is a topic of discussion quite frequently. So tell us the some facts on the therapy. Could it do more harm than good if it's used by someone who maybe doesn't really need it?
3: And unfortunately, when people do get their medical messaging off of social media, sometimes it comes with misinformation and disinformation. And so, you know, to understand testosterone therapy, yes, there are some people that need it. And like I mentioned, 10 to 40% of people have low levels of testosterone, possibly could need replacement. But that's also based on the symptoms. And everything, every medicine you take has side effects, including testosterone. And in this case, testosterone side effects could be infertility. It could be blood thickening. It could lead to excess risk of blood clots, prostate changes, meaning your prostate could get enlarged. If you already have cells in there or prostate cancer, it can make those cells more aggressive. Acne, which is the skin condition. And in men in general, when they get testosterone replacement, they can actually get something called gynecomastia, where they get breast enlargement. And so they need to be concerned about that as well.
0: As always, talk with your doctor. Dr. Torres, thank you so much.
1: Coming up, the sounds of heartbreak are echoing across Britain this morning.
0: Yeah, after their stunning loss to Argentina yesterday, well, now the stage is set for Spain to take one final shot at Lionel Messi and the rest of the powerhouse South American squad. All the action you might have missed as we look ahead this weekend's big match that's next.

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1: Well, this morning, the thrill of victory and the agony of defeat are being felt on the world stage.
2: Defending World Cup champs Argentina pulled a rabbit out of a hat yet again by completing another stunning comeback, this time against rival England. Earns them a spot in Sunday's World Cup final against Spain. NBC News correspondent Jesse Kirsch was at yesterday's game in Atlanta. That is where we find him again this morning. Jesse, I'll ask you this for the third time following an Argentina match, but have you picked your jaw off of the floor yet?
3: I think at this point, guys, we're just expecting it. I'm not invested in the way that the Argentinian fans were, certainly. I can tell you for them, again and again, we hear people talking about the suffering that these fans say they go through, and they say it is part of being Argentinian, the suffering with an incredible payoff yesterday. I have to tell you, I saw adults with tears in their eyes, people jumping so much that you could feel the floor shaking at certain points, a cup flying through the air, person standing next to our team grabbing our producer and in celebration. That is what the atmosphere was like as Argentina pulled off the improbable again. And without surprise, it was Lionel Messi who was once again the maestro making it all happen.
4: This morning, only two teams are still standing. Argentina and Spain preparing for a Sunday showdown in the World Cup final.
5: How are you feeling right now?
6: It is amazing.
4: Argentina, the reigning champs, punching their ticket in Atlanta, knocking out England in spectacular fashion. The celebration stretching from inside the stadium all the way to Buenos Aires. One of soccer's greatest rivalries did not take long to become physical. The game scoreless for almost an hour when England broke through first. But with the clock running out, the champs finally deliver.

0: But with the clock running out, the champs finally deliver. England mega fan and Rolling Stones frontman Mick Jagger shaking his head.
1: And just minutes later,
0: Argentina getting satisfaction.
1: Messi putting the team on his shoulders with just minutes to go, taking on two English defenders and crossing the ball for a game-winning assist.
2: Goal! Goal!
1: Argentina cementing another come-from-behind win.
3: I knew deep inside me that we were going to win.
0: Despite the rivalry, England and Argentina fans sharing this awesome moment in the middle of our interview.
4: Do you know him?
5: No. No.
0: Now Argentina will try winning back-to-back titles in what could be the last ever World Cup game for 39-year-old Messi. To do it, they'll need to get past Spain, featuring 19-year-old rising star Lamine Yamal. The multi-generational divide underscored by this remarkable snapshot from a charity calendar photo shoot nearly 20 years ago.
6: Craziest photo in human history.
1: The image going viral showing Messi when he played for FC Barcelona giving baby Yamal a bath. It was for an annual charity drive. Barcelona players posing with children and their families who were picked by raffle. Luck brought them together. But perhaps it was destiny as they are set to meet again with the whole world watching.
7: It's going to be an unbelievable split screen for sure on Sunday. If Argentina prevails this weekend, they will become just the third country to ever win back-to-back World Cup titles. The other two nations in that elite club, Italy and Brazil, it has not been done since the 1960s, guys.
8: That would be satisfaction, to quote both you and Mr. Jagger there in that piece there.
9: That Jesse, job well done. Head is, I cannot get over that picture, though.
7: Thank you,
9: Messi.
7: Thank you.
9: That's just crazy.
8: All right.
9: Thanks, Jesse.
8: It is one of the best feelings on a flight, that moment when all the fellow passengers have sat down and you realize the seat next to you is going to be empty for the whole journey.
9: Well, now United has announced plans to guarantee that empty middle seat for its economy passengers for an extra fee. It's just the latest example of the premium perks being offered by airlines in an effort to win over price-conscious customers.
8: Travel expert at Going.com, friend of the show Katie Nastro, joined us to talk more about this trend. Katie, good morning. So United is the first U.S. airline to offer this kind of seat option. Give us some of the details here, how much it'll cost, and is it going to be an option on all United flights?
10: Yeah, good morning, Joe and Savannah. You know, look, United is rolling out a new economy option for travelers that basically eliminates someone booking that dreaded middle seat and provides a shared middle ground, this fixed tray table in between the aisle and window. So you have cup holders, a little bit more elbow room, which nobody can complain about and which we love to see. This is only going to be on select aircraft that's debuting on certain domestic flights later this year and then international service next year. Now, United hasn't released pricing yet, but this is not the first time that we've seen something like this. This is more popular in Europe, but also we do have here in the U.S. Frontier offering something similar where you can book a seat that guarantees that nobody will sit next to you in that middle seat. And that runs roughly $50 more. So that's generally what we're looking to expect. But it is United, so it might be even pricier.
9: What I don't get, though, is if it's a middle seat and you're like, let's say you're the aisle and you paid for the middle seat. What about the window seat person who's going to like stick their stuff there, too? You know what I mean? Like, how do you, like, guarantee that you're the one who has claim over
8: fight.
9: The middle seat? I see it causing some drama, honestly. Katie, what are some of these other new premium perks that United and other airlines have rolled out this year?
10: Yeah, look, you know, premium is really an industry buzzword that we've seen airlines, even pre-pandemic, really attach themselves to. And so this is not just on legacy carriers like a United or even a Delta and American. We see this even in the little things like Frontier rolling out Starlink Wi-Fi on their flights next year, which is a really big update for them. And then also, you know, when you look at these legacy carriers ordering new planes for the future, at least half of their seats are going to be premium, which means more first business and even premium economy options. So really the sky's the limit, no pun intended, when it comes to what we're going to expect from premium offerings. You know, really, really cool brand collaborations, better food, those little luxuries that people are really getting a taste of.

0: and they're definitely buying into.
1: Yeah, I mean, there's so many categories right now. It does get confusing, from the basic to the premium economy. Talk more about that, the premium economy, why it's become so important for these major airlines.
0: Yeah, I like to refer to premium economy as really the gateway drug, for lack of a better term, because you're getting a taste of a premium experience. Better meals, more legroom, a wider seat. And it's really the fastest growing space for airlines. And it's really one of the most profitable areas of the flight for airlines. It comes at a higher price tag, but it's not as much overhead and really just an investment for airlines, because it's more condensed, but it's not quite as sort of, again, more investment for airlines as, say, a business class seat. So it's really one to watch. And it is, again, a introduction for travelers, because that price point is not as high as a business class, but it is higher than an economy seat.
1: All right. Katie Nastro, you're premium in our minds. Thank you so much for joining us, as always. Coming up, it looks like the World Cup might be having a broader impact on our lives beyond simply which nation wins or loses.
2: Could the beautiful game actually be inspiring people to learn a new language? We'll talk to someone from Duolingo after the break, who says lessons in Spanish and even Norwegian have spiked since it all kicked off last month. Stay with us. That's next.
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0: Let's end this hour by returning to the World Cup, and not to the games themselves, but the global community brought together by the world's biggest sporting event. These sorts of big moments can make us all curious about the other cultures we're getting to know through their soccer teams and their armies of fans.
1: For some, it's how they are watching the games. This summer, our sister network, Telemundo, says nearly half of all American viewers are watching their World Cup coverage in Spanish. That's despite almost a quarter of them speaking English as a first language. But for others, it goes even further, spurring them to learn a new language. Data from the language learning platform Duolingo shows a big spike in Spanish and, yes, Norwegian lessons since the start of the tournament.
0: Chief Product Officer at Duolingo, Jem Kansu, is here with more on this. Jem, good morning. It's great to have you with us. We just love this story. It's fascinating. Just first talk to us about the demand that you've been seeing right now.
2: We are seeing an increase in Norwegian learners for about 20% right after the World Cup kicked in. Norway has made it quite far in the World Cup, created a lot of interest, and we see learners wanting to be part of culture moments like the World Cup. We also actually saw something similar during the Super Bowl when Bad Bunny performed during halftime. We saw a 30% increase in Spanish learners in the U.S.
0: Wow. Yeah.
2: Language learning is naturally a thing that people want to do to immerse themselves in culture, and these cultural moments really amplify the desire to learn languages.
1: What do you think it is about moments like this, whether it's the Super Bowl or the World Cup? Is it our desire to connect with other people? Is it just the curiosity that comes from seeing the Viking Row and wanting to know more about what they're actually saying? What do you think it is?
2: I think generally people want to be part of something bigger. So you see the Viking Row, you get interested in Norwegian culture, but to immerse yourself, you realize maybe knowing Norwegian takes you further. Mm-hmm. With maybe the Bad Bunny, you want to understand the songs better. We actually saw something similar with when Squid Game first came out. Demand for learning Korean went up about 40%. So these cultural moments, I think, trigger the desire to understand more, learn more about that culture, and knowing the language really helps you do that.
0: Oh, I love that so much. We have a stat here. It's a pretty big one. Recent data shows that more than 1.5 billion people around the world are actively studying a foreign language, and that number is actually only expected to go up. Here's one reason researchers are saying: artificial intelligence. How is AI changing the way that people learn languages?
2: Artificial intelligence is helping build better teaching tools. So at Duolingo, for example, we are now using AI quite a bit to help us teach better. We have built this feature that we call Video Call with Lily, where you can call one of the Duolingo characters and speak to them in the language that you're learning, and we tailor and personalize that conversation to your proficiency level. So if you're a beginner Spanish speaker, Lily will talk back to you in beginner Spanish. This type of personalization helps improve how much tools like Duolingo can teach languages. So AI, at the end of the day, has become an accelerant in how well we can teach languages.
0: Very cool.
1: We know people might be motivated right now because they're in the moment, but maybe 2 months from now, not so much. How do people stay persistently motivated here?
2: The hardest part about learning anything by yourself is staying motivated. If you think about how long it takes to learn a language, it takes about 1,000 hours or more to go from knowing nothing to full fluency. And to get there, you kind of need to build a habit that you consistently study. So the hardest part is motivation at the end to continue learning a language. And the thing that we spend most of our energy on because of that is in building a product that is like a game, super fun and engaging, so you come back every day. This also creates a lot of funny stories, like the Duolingo Streak is a funny viral thing where we have learners posting from going into labor, but before going in, they're trying to finish their lesson. Or at a nightclub at 11:59, they're trying to complete their Spanish lesson because they don't want to hit midnight.
0: Very cool. You guys have gamified it in a way that motivates. Jem Kansu, thank you so much. Such an interesting conversation. We appreciate it.
2: Thank you for having me.
1: And that is going to do it for this hour. Morning News Now.
0: Stay with us, though. The news continues right now. Hey, everybody. Good Thursday. So glad you're with me. I'm Vicky Nguyen. NBC News Daily starts right now.
3: Today is Thursday, July 16th. Severe weather, mandatory evacuations underway in Texas as floodwaters continue to rise. Wildfire haze from Canada now descending on multiple states, leaving orange skies and unhealthy air. We're tracking all of it. Use of force. The mayor of Houston calling for a 90-day moratorium on ICE operations. The growing demand for more training in the wake of several deadly shootings. New policy. The U.S. military announcing it will check testosterone levels of some service members. How they're planning to roll out the exam and the requirements to pass. On the move, the largest great white shark ever tagged in the Atlantic has been spotted. Where scientists think Contender is heading. Welcome to NBC News Daily this Thursday. We begin with the 1-in-1,000-year flood event that is slamming parts of Texas right now. Mandatory evacuations have been ordered in hard-hit Uvalde, which has seen at least 20 inches of rain over the last 3 days.
4: We are dealing with and responding to a flood that is likely going to break records in Texas history.
3: And part of the Guadalupe River in the Texas Hill Country now toppling all-time flood records from last year's deadly July 4th storms. The rushing water shutting down highways and washing out homes, prompting dozens of high water rescues. And the Lone Star State isn't out of the woods yet, as several more inches of rain are still on the way. NBC News correspondent Ryan Chandler is live on the ground in Uvalde for us this afternoon. So, Ryan, when did officials start ordering evacuations there? And we understand there have been water rescues, several of them. Are there any folks at this point that are unaccounted for?
5: Well, we've watched the helicopters in the air all morning, and we saw the water come up at an unbelievable pace yesterday. Right in the heart of Uvalde runs the Leona River, which is usually a dry riverbed, but it was coming up at a rate where first responders had to keep pushing the barrier back every 2 minutes as we watched this wave rush into a neighborhood. I just got off the phone with the Department of Public Safety. They tell me that it is flooded everywhere in the city center. They are keeping everybody on the outskirts. It's almost impossible to get in or out of the city of Uvalde right now. They tell me it got worse since yesterday. No telling how many homes are flooded, but we know that it's going to be quite a few. State troopers are even having trouble getting fuel for the aircraft that is proving essential for finding people, rescuing them. Dozens of people were hoisted up onto helicopters throughout the course of this event as they were trapped behind the floodwaters. So still a lot of work.
3: As several more inches of rain are still on the way. NBC News correspondent Ryan Chandler is live on the ground in Uvalde for us this afternoon. So, Ryan, when did officials start ordering evacuations there? And we understand there have been water rescues, several of them. Are there any folks at this point that are unaccounted for?
5: Well, we've watched the helicopters in the air all morning, and we saw the water come up at an unbelievable pace yesterday. Right in the heart of Uvalde runs the Leona River, which is usually a dry riverbed, but it was coming up at a rate where first responders had to keep pushing the barrier back every 2 minutes as we watched this wave rush into a neighborhood. I just got off the phone with the Department of Public Safety. They tell me that it is flooded everywhere in the city center. They are keeping everybody on the outskirts. It's almost impossible to get in or out of the city of Uvalde right now. They tell me it got worse since yesterday. No telling how many homes are flooded, but we know that it's going to be quite a few. State troopers are even having trouble getting fuel for the aircraft that is proving essential for finding people, rescuing them. Dozens of people were hoisted up onto helicopters throughout the course of this event as they were trapped behind the floodwaters. So still a lot of work left to be done, Vicky.
3: Yeah, really busy time for those emergency crews. Ryan, what are you hearing from folks who've had to leave behind their flooded or destroyed homes? What are the services available right now for people?
5: It was flooded yesterday. They say they don't know what they're going to do. They have nowhere to go. We also spoke with a state trooper about the dangers still facing people as they moved to issue mandatory evacuations yesterday. I want you to listen to a little bit of that woman and other people who are dealing with that here.
6: We're standing in the middle of what should be a busy highway. What do you think when you look out at this flooding?
7: What you see here is it's basically a disaster. You know, it's an area where you cannot come through.
8: I was trying to wait, but they told us to move out.
5: Yeah, a lot of desperate people here looking for places to stay. I'll also say, I think the heart of Texas sunk all across this state when we woke up to the news in Kerrville along the Guadalupe River. It feels strange to reference to that as a 1 in 1,000 year flood event. So technically it is, but this is now the second time in a year and 2 weeks that we've seen unfathomable flooding there. Just seems to be getting worse and more frequent.
3: Yeah, these disasters are, as you said, getting more frequent. Ryan Chandler, live in Uvalde, thank you so much. Let's go ahead and bring in NBC News meteorologist Bill Cairns now with more on the forecast. And Bill, how much longer Texas is going to be dealing with this rain?
9: Yeah, and we have to remember, this all happened last night into this morning. Our crews, because all the roads are closed, can't even get to the worst areas to show you what it looks like. We know that there's helicopter rescues going on. We know that there's, you know, people right now on top of roofs waiting for rescue. Just to give you, you know, here's a wall next to me. So the Guadalupe River was right around 4 feet. That's right about here. Right now, it topped off at 30 feet, and that happened in about 12 hours or less. So you can imagine going from here, you know, the ceiling of the studio is only about 20 feet high. So that's the amount of water, and that's why they're calling this a flash flood emergency, like a tsunami heading down the Guadalupe River. And, you know, the fact that it just happened last year, of course, with Camp Mystic and all the lives that were lost for people camping on the river, I mean, it's just incredible. And, of course, you have to bring up the climate change angle of this, too, and, you know, that the atmosphere can hold more moisture and we're going to get more of these flash flooding events. But, you know, the poor people in this region, you know, 2 times in 2 years. So the high risk continues here from Kerrville to Uvalde. This is where it's still raining. It's still pouring in this region. You can see the heavy rainfall. Areas in pink, this is the flash flood emergencies. And the reason you see this one go like this, this is the where the Guadalupe River travels. And all along that river is where the worst of that's continuing. And Vicky, we think we're still going to get an additional possible, some few spots, another 3 to 5 inches of rain. So we're not completely done with the worst of the devastation yet.
3: When you put it that way and you talk about the amount of rain and the amount of time that they experience, it's a miracle people are getting out, Bill. More than 100 million Americans also woke up to dangerous air quality alerts today because of the wildfire smoke that's coming down from Canada. We want to give you a live look now at the smog over the west side of New York City right here. What do we need to know about these conditions, especially if you've got, you know, respiratory issues?
9: So we have to remember, these are fires that are burning in rural areas of Ontario that are not going to be fought by firefighters. You can't even get access to a lot of these fires. So as long as the wind direction continues to blow out of Canada over the Great Lakes and down through the Northeast, we're going to continue to have smoky air. I mean, if the wind shifts, you'll get a break every now and then. But this is the forecast through tomorrow. It's poor people in northern Michigan and northern Wisconsin. And we talk about air quality. Anything above 100 is considered dangerous. Look at these numbers. Duluth is at 911, 916, 677. I mean, this is as hazardous as it gets. You know, we just saw what New York looked like, and we're only at 152, Vicky. Can you imagine what a number at 911 would look like?
3: I didn't even know it went that high, Bill. Yeah, it's really bad here. Hopefully people can stay inside, turn on the AC, go somewhere that's cool. Bill Cairns, thank you as always. The mayor of Houston is pushing for a 90-day moratorium on ICE enforcement operations following the deadly shooting of 52-year-old Lorenzo Salgado last week. Mayor John Whitmire yesterday said he felt that a pause would allow the Department of Homeland Security to review its policies, improve training for officers, and implement de-escalation practices. All of this coming after President Trump reversed a move by DHS to suspend those traffic stops. In a Truth Social post, Trump called them one of ICE's, quote, most important and effective crime-fighting tools. NBC News senior investigative reporter Laura Strickler joins me now. So, Laura, the mayor there in Houston also said the moratorium would give ICE time to equip officers with body cameras, which were not worn at the time of this shooting or the other fatal shooting that recently happened. So tell us more about his proposed moratorium. Do we know if DHS is actually considering this plan?
10: So, Vicky, we have no indication that DHS is going to pause activity. In fact, they're continuing to keep arrests very high. Our reporting shows there were 1,400 arrests this past Sunday, which is almost double the daily average of what it was in the spring. And as far as body cameras, ICE has told us that by early September, they plan to have one body camera per arrest team. And that's different from most law enforcement agencies. The common practice is that when an agency embraces a body camera policy, then all officers are required to wear them.
3: Yeah, and that makes a lot of sense because it also protects the officers in case of, a dispute in what civilians say happened. Laura, there is an affidavit that shows the FBI has reason to believe there was meth in the van that Lorenzo Salgado was driving before he was shot by ICE officials. But we also just heard from the Harris County District Attorney, who is now disputing that claim. What did he say?
10: Right. So the search warrant that was unsealed shows that a Houston FBI agent looked into the van and saw three small plastic bags of what he says appears to be methamphetamine. Now, a few things to point out. We still don't know what was in these plastic bags. Second thing, there were four people in the car, and we don't know who the plastic bags belonged to. The search warrant also goes beyond alleging drug possession and says the bags are, quote, consistent with how users of drugs package for distribution. Now, the Harris County District Attorney Sean Teer, who is investigating the shooting, says he does not believe there were drugs in the van. And we have a quote from him here.
11: It has no bearing on why Mr. Salgado and the other three individuals were targeted. This is a red herring that really has no bearing on a death investigation.
10: So we're asking the FBI about the results of those drug tests. And immigration advocates are telling us they believe the release of the search warrant is part of a broader effort to smear the victim. So we'll keep you posted, Vicky.
3: A lot of conflicting information here. Laura Strickler, thank you for your reporting. The United States is intensifying its attacks against Iran today. New video from CENTCOM shows direct hits on Iranian command centers and air defense sites overnight. The renewed tensions spilling into the Strait of Hormuz, and you can see U.S. forces firing there on a ship that is accused of trying to break the naval blockade reinstated by President Trump. Iran is now threatening retaliation while continuing to launch attacks against U.S. military bases in the region. All of this coming as President Trump is preparing to deliver a primetime address to the nation tonight. NBC News Capitol Hill correspondent Julie Serkin following the very latest for us. So, Julie, what can we expect to hear from the president later tonight?
12: Well, you would think, Vicky, that it would be all about Iran, given this moment that we are in, the fact that Americans are once again seeing their gas prices going up at the pump. But really what we expect, according to a source familiar with the president's speech, is that he will focus the speech on election integrity, talking about, according to this source, the administration's findings when it comes to the 2020 election. Now, other officials within the administration close to the president and many Republicans, including on my usual post on Capitol Hill, don't want the president talking about this tonight because they don't think that there was any election fraud in 2020. And it is quite unusual for the president to be issuing a primetime Oval Office address to talk about this issue. Iran could very well come up. We know the president does tend to go off script. And certainly this has been top of mind for him in the last 24 hours, especially.
3: Yeah, and top of mind, these back and forth strikes, Julie, appear to have shredded the interim peace deal with Iran. What do we know about where President Trump stands on resuming those negotiations?
12: Yeah, Republicans I'm talking to, especially over on Capitol Hill, are worried that this could be another escalation. But at the same time, again, not trusting that Iranian officials the administration has been dealing with are actually serious about making a deal. So the president said essentially that memorandum of understanding is over. We've seen those back and forth strikes, including as recently as last night in the overnight hours in Iran, hitting many sites there near the Strait of Hormuz as Iran continues to fire on commercial strips in that area. And it's causing the oil and gas to spike. Take a listen to what President Trump said yesterday in Pennsylvania.
13: They want to settle so badly. They don't like what we're doing. And they do want to settle. We'll find out whether or not we settle with them or we just finish it off. I had to take tough action because they did not obey what they're supposed to obey.
12: So things are clearly not going in the way the president had envisioned when it comes to this memorandum of understanding. His aide spent so much time negotiating it, and now the president is back to a line we've heard from him months ago when he threatened to target civilian infrastructure in Iran, which would be devastating for many Iranians who live there, many of whom oppose the government there. The president said he will decide on that next week if Iran doesn't let up in the strait. Guys.
3: All right, Julie Serkin, we appreciate it. Thank you. And the World Cup final is set. Argentina beating England in the dramatic final minutes of the match. But can the reigning champs survive Spain? But first, Meta announcing new protections around AI, the emergency features they are introducing meant to help teens in crisis. Keep it right here. You're watching NBC.

0: Meta is rolling out new safety features to alert parents if their teen discusses self-harm with its chatbot. You can see these renderings from Meta. They show the different ways that they're going to contact parents if their teen suggests they're considering suicide or self-harm. The company will also provide support for parents with expert resources and tips. This is all following growing concern over chatbots and the potential safety risks that they can create for kids who turn to the AI tools for advice. NBC News business and data correspondent Brian Chung joins me now. So, Brian, how will these new safety features actually work?
1: Yeah, and again, just to back up, basically, if a teen over the age of 13, that's the minimum age to be on these Meta platforms, is using them, well, then the parent would be registered as someone that could basically co-own the account. Okay. And so basically now, if there is a use of these Meta AI tools by that teen where that teen brings up thoughts of self-harm or thoughts of suicide, then the parent would get a notification, a text message, an alert in the Meta app, as well as an email that says, hey, there's been this alert about your teen's safety on the platform. And then that parent would be given a list of a few resources that they could turn to, experts that could then potentially help out with that particular teen. And so, again, the idea here for Meta is that as they're using these specifically AI tools, mm-hmm. these chatbots where they're kind of talking to them constantly, if there are any of these concerning thoughts, that at least these resources will be brought up to both the teen in the chatbot app as well as to the parent in the form of those notifications.
0: It's so interesting. I think it's even like letting parents know there is an AI chatbot in Facebook.
1: Right.
0: And that, like, I don't know that a lot of people
1: Instagram,
0: even that,
1: yep.
0: right? So they have to be on the account with 13, though, for this to work.
1: That's right. And again, okay. any teen under the age of 18 and then over the minimum age of 13 would have to have the parent on that account.
0: Okay, that's so important. Yeah. Meta also says that it did work with experts to improve its AI responses.
1: Yeah, that's right.
0: When kids ask about suicide and self-harm, how did they do that?
1: Yeah, they say they got feedback from over 75 clinicians. And again, they say that they're working on further tools from here, including adding an element to this where they can build out ways to alert first responders even. Mm-hmm. Let's say, for example, people in the local emergency community, and if there's really a situation where someone is truly at risk in that specific moment. So Meta saying that they're working on that. But I should point out that there's a lot of criticism over just big tech in general with regards to these AI tools. Again, this is not the first time we have talked about AI chatbot safety and thoughts of self-harm and suicide on these platforms. You have some like Fairplay. This is an advocacy group that says that Meta AI, it's, you know, if they really wanted to reduce suicide and self-harm, that they would stop making such addictive platforms and addictive apps and addictive chatbots that are designed to increase engagement. So I think there's a lot of criticism over whether or not this is a solution to a problem that these big tech companies created. But nonetheless, it is at least encouraging to see that at least parents have one more tool under their belt if their teen is using these platforms.
0: It's certainly a step in the right direction. And
1: yeah.
0: It's really a wake-up call for parents, too, to just be engaged with their teens, especially that age, 13 to 18. They are so vulnerable.
1: Right. And again, that conversation over whether or not they should be on these platforms to begin with, that's very much the frontline defense for a lot of parents talking to their teens about.
0: Learned
1: this.
0: A lot. Brian Chung, thank you, as always.
1: Yep.
0: For people struggling and considering suicide, help is always available. We want to remind you, you can call or text the National Suicide Prevention Lifeline at 988 or reach out online at 988lifeline.org. A teenager in St. Louis accused of killing five members of his girlfriend's family. How the couple's desire to be together turned deadly. And the Blue Angels surprising people on a Florida beach. The Navy's response to this low maneuver that sent hats, chairs, and a lot of sand flying. Keep it right here. We've got a lot more news straight ahead. You are watching NBC News Daily.

0: Spring forward, fall back. For decades, it has been a part of life for many Americans every 6 months. Well, now a push to stop changing the clocks altogether is gaining momentum. The House has passed a bill to make daylight saving time permanent. But not everyone is ready to lock the clock. NBC's Maggie Vespa explains what's at stake.
1: Is the sun finally setting on America's twice-a-year time changes?
2: Daylight savings time can stay.
1: The possibility hitting a viral fever pitch.
3: Please, let's actually do it this time.
1: It comes after the House this week passed the Sunshine Protection Act to make daylight saving time, the time we're currently in that's observed from March until November, permanent. Members celebrating with song, knowing the bill faces a tough road in the Senate and that similar efforts have failed before. But this time it has the backing of President Trump, who posted earlier this year, it's time that people can stop worrying about the clock. Across the country, business owners weighing in on the debate from a clock shop in New Jersey.
4: I don't personally like it. However, for my business, it's profitable.
1: To a Christmas tree lot in Tennessee, hopeful more buyers might shop later in the day.
5: I think it's going to be more of an impact to those of us that harvest the crop.
1: But the big question on everyone's mind, what would winter look like in your town? If daylight saving time becomes permanent, on the first day of winter, the sun wouldn't rise until around 8:20 a.m. in New York City, sticking around until sunset at 5:28 p.m. In Detroit, rising at 9:05 a.m. and setting at 6:07 p.m. Out west, sunrise wouldn't happen until 9:42 a.m. in North Dakota or 8:54 a.m. in Seattle.
6: I don't know about you, but I would love arriving to work and dropping my kids off at school when it is completely dark.
1: The prospect of dark morning hitting a nerve with many, and doctors saying the lost morning light could have big impacts on health.
7: So you can see from studies that people can have more problems with depression and anxiety, more problems with their weight when we're on daylight savings time.
1: And what about air travel? The idea of going to permanent daylight savings time would have an impact on airlines?
8: It would have an impact, but I don't think it would be significant. It certainly wouldn't be significant in terms of safety. What it could have implications for is the international scheduling that each airline does.
1: Debate growing around another push to lock the clocks for good. Maggie Vespa, NBC News.
0: Maggie, thank you. It is time now for our Money Minute and the high cost of fuel that's hitting the airline industry again. United Airlines reporting that rising oil prices are adding billions to its costs this year. NBC News business and economy reporter Ali Canal joins me now. So, Ali, how big of a hit are we talking about?
9: Yeah, a pretty big one here, Vicky. This came from their earnings. United says higher fuel prices are expected to add nearly $6 billion to its costs this year. But the airline does say that strong travel demand, higher airfares, and fewer flights should help offset much of that hit. Of course, the big question, as always, is whether or not consumers will be willing to pay. Meanwhile, the U.S. is turning up the heat on Brazil in its latest trade move. The Trump administration is imposing a 25% tariff on most Brazilian imports starting next week, citing what it calls unfair trade practices. Beef, coffee, orange juice, aircraft parts, among other items, are exempt. Brazil's president has rejected the move and vowed to pursue countermeasures. And finally, the Force was definitely with this auction. Mark Hamill's Luke Skywalker lightsaber from The Empire Strikes Back. Yes, this was the exact one we saw on our screens. Just sold for a record $3.75 million, making it the most expensive Star Wars prop ever sold at auction. And Vicky, I mean, it's been quite the auction week, hasn't it? Between this lightsaber, the $50 million T-Rex.
0: Remember, yeah, the T-Rex, of course, which we hope is going to be donated.
9: To a museum.
0: Yeah, to a museum, or at least put on display at a museum. What about those
9: baseballs,
0: right?
9: Yeah, $3 million baseball signed by every president.
0: Who are these buyers? Like, how do you hear about this going on to the market, and then how are you shelling out?
9: I know they're always mysterious, always anonymous. Yeah. We'll have to do some more digging to find the actual buyers.
0: I actually remember there's a really fascinating story behind the person who developed it for the movie, right? Like, they had to invent that out of thin air.
9: I know, and look how popular it is now.
0: I know. It's the, like, fun toy, and it's, you know, everybody, like, when you're little, you all want a lightsaber.
9: I know, and it's always so expensive. I remember going around Disney World being like, $50 lightsaber.
0: At minimum.
9: Yes,
0: Ali Canal, thank you so
9: of
0: much.
9: Of course.
0: Keep it right here. We've got a lot of news straight ahead. You're watching NBC News Daily. And a reminder, you can always watch us for free on our streaming network, NBC News Now, wherever you stream, including YouTube, Hulu, Roku.

0: Welcome back on this Thursday. It is 12:30 in Portsmouth, New Hampshire, and right here in New York City. I'm Vicky Nguyen. Here's what's making news right now. Actor Sam Neill's cause of death has been revealed. Yesterday, Neill's agent confirmed the Jurassic Park star died of pneumonia shortly after fighting and beating lymphoma. He also added that Neill filmed four projects over the past year that will be released in the coming months. The actor will be honored with a private memorial at his farm in New Zealand. The Food and Drug Administration has approved a new daily pill for lowering cholesterol. Research shows the drug made by Merck brings down cholesterol levels below what is typically achieved by other alternatives known as statins. It will be listed at $315 for a 30-day supply and will be available for purchase in a few weeks. Social media clips captured the moment a squadron of U.S. Navy jets known as the Blue Angels flew at low altitude over a Florida beach. I mean, really low. That there you see the video showing that a jet glided just feet above people's heads, sending beach chairs and umbrellas flying into the air. In a statement, the squadron's public affairs officer said the leadership is now looking into the circumstances of the maneuver and conducting a safety review. Both scary, but also kind of thrilling at the same time. Meanwhile, we are getting some new details on a horrific family tragedy in St. Louis. Two teens have been charged in a deadly crime spree that left six of their own relatives dead and two others hurt. Melanie Johnson from our affiliate KSDK has more on the allegations. We do want to warn you, some of the details are disturbing and graphic.
1: There was a list on Instagram that her and the boyfriend made. So we were aware, we just didn't know when.
2: Almost killed by their own family. Lamarian Smiley tells me from the hospital where he is visiting his loved ones who made it out alive.
1: They took them to Jones Park and they fired off in the vehicle, hitting my wife four times, killing Quentin and Shania Thompson, and shooting my auntie in the face.
2: On Tuesday, prosecutors charging 16-year-old Jamir Davis with 12 felonies, including the attempted murder of his girlfriend's mother and cousin, Tiffany Thompson and Santasha Scott.
1: She stood over my wife, trying to kill her, but they had no more bullets.
2: The two shot in Jones Park, along with the 15-year-old suspect's brother and sister, 21-year-old Quentin and 25-year-old Shania Thompson, both executed in the East St. Louis Park Sunday.
1: It's all because y'all wanted to be together. They wanted to eliminate everybody that had a problem with the situation.
2: Three more family members killed on this crime spree across two more locations. The teen's 74-year-old grandmother, aunt Cherie, and cousin 20-year-old Devin May, all shot and killed. The family says the gun used in the shootings was stolen from the 15-year-old's mother before the shooting.
1: Her daughter took the keys from her purse, unlocked the lockbox, and took the firearm. The police were notified as soon as they found out that the firearm was taken.
2: Charges of using the stolen weapon also filed in court, along with dismembering a human body, after investigators say the grandmother's thumb was cut off.
1: Mental health is a serious thing, and this is crazy.
0: Our thanks to KDSK for that report. Prosecutors are also recommending that the 15-year-old girl be tried as an adult in this case. Investigators now say they believe the motive was the couple's plan to kill relatives who stood in the way of their relationship. Again, our thanks to Melanie Johnson for that report. Well, the military will start testing service members' testosterone levels and recommending hormone therapy depending on the results. U.S. Secretary of Defense Pete Hegseth released a video statement announcing this new policy, accompanied by a caption that read, "The High T Department of War."
3: This initiative, it's not about artificial enhancement. It's about restoring and optimizing your natural capabilities, protecting your longevity, and ensuring you have the biological foundation required to sustain the fight.
0: The policy is part of a larger push by the Trump administration to promote and expand public access to testosterone replacement therapies. NBC News senior White House correspondent Gabe Gutierrez joins me now from the North Lawn there. So, Gabe, what exactly are we talking about? What is a testosterone test? What does it look like? Who is now required to get one under this new initiative?
4: Well, hey there, Vicky. Well, the test is relatively simple. It's a routine blood draw conducted oftentimes in the morning, since testosterone levels peak in the morning and fluctuate throughout the day. But the secretary says that these tests will be part of soldiers' annual health screenings. Now, they will be in place for soldiers 30 years and older. Those who are younger than 30 years old can voluntarily opt in. Still, you know, this struck people as quite a change. The Defense Department has also not said whether it would also offer estrogen screenings for female service members, Vicky.
0: Yeah, they're all hormones, right? So what happens if a service member is flagged as testosterone deficient? Are there repercussions for people who then maybe don't even want the treatment that Hegseth just talked about?
4: Well, no. So far, the secretary has only said that those hormone replacement therapies, testosterone replacement therapies, would be offered but would not be required if a soldier is found to have clinically low testosterone. There hasn't been any indication there would be disciplinary action or career consequences for anybody who did not choose to move forward with these therapies, Vicky.
0: All right, Gabe Gutierrez, so many questions and potential legal challenges ahead. Thank you so much. Well, the largest shark ever tagged in the Atlantic Ocean is on the move. This is Contender. He is a massive great white who was recently spotted off the coast of North Carolina. Now, scientists at the research group O-Search say his location pinged near the Outer Banks last week, and they believe he is heading north. Researchers say that Contender weighs over 1,600 pounds. He's nearly 14 feet long, and he is also just over 30 years old. Now, executive director of the Atlantic Shark Institute, John Dodd, joins us now. John, good to have you. So it sounds like we're going to need a bigger boat. So what else do we know about where Contender is heading?
5: Yeah, maybe a bigger boat if you're on the water. Well, most likely Contender's headed up this way. Actually, we're based in Rhode Island, so Cape Cod has a lot of seals, tens of thousands of gray seals. So probably a good place for Contender to go spend some time during the course of the summer. A lot of seals, a lot of food, but also could head north. It could go further north into Maine or up into the Gulf of St. Lawrence. So it depends where it wants to be. But no, he's heading in the right direction if he wants a good food source.
0: Yeah, a lot of people like to go to Cape Cod for the summer. John, how does this kind of shark tracking work? And talk about the benefits of being able to track these great whites.
5: Yeah, this technology is actually pretty straightforward, but it's really valuable. So you attach a tag to the dorsal fin. It's called spot technology. And every time that dorsal fin breaks the surface of the water, a signal goes up to a satellite and then comes right down to a computer, and it tells you exactly where that shark is. What's nice about the technology is that it doesn't have to be detected by acoustic receivers. It doesn't have to be detected by someone seeing it. No one has to see it. As long as it breaks the surface of the water for a couple of seconds, you'll be able to track it. And these tags last for a few years, so it's a good way to figure out what they're, you know, where they're going, when they're going there, how long they stay, and when they turn around and migrate back south.
0: Yeah, John, these apex predators are just incredible. I feel like scientists learn so much. Explain to me how the research is done and why it's so valuable to helping us understand our environment and our oceans.
5: Yeah, there's a lot going on in the ocean right now, good and bad. You know, rising water temperatures is a real thing. We're seeing it every day in the research we do here. So, you know, these sharks are moving to different places. Up here in New England, we're now seeing sharks that we didn't see that often or at all, really, decades ago, bull sharks and spinner sharks and black tips. We've had over 15 sightings of hammerheads in the last couple of days by our research group and by people here in Rhode Island. So the ocean's changing at a rapid pace. And what we knew only 10 years ago about some of these sharks and these shark species needs to be updated. It's changing that quickly. So when you can tag these sharks, we've tagged over 50 great whites here at the Atlantic Shark Institute. So every one of them adds to the puzzle. We're tagging the really small ones, so that's also helpful, while others track, you know, tag the larger adults. But it's all important.
0: John Dodd, it was a pleasure having you on Daily. Thank you for your time. And if you do want to track Contender or any of these other sharks, you can head to osearch.org/tracker or download OSearch's app to see all of these sharks' locations. The World Cup final is set with Spain and Argentina now facing off this Sunday at New York, New Jersey Stadium. And yesterday, wow, if you didn't see it, Argentina pulled off another stunning comeback. They scored two late goals against their longtime rival, England.
6: Oh, my God. Messi engancha y va, tiró con la derecha.
0: Argentine star Lionel Messi assisted on both of the team's goals, setting up the equalizer and providing that final decisive cross in stoppage time to win the match. MLS on Apple TV play-by-play announcer Nate Bucchetti joins me now. Nate, good to see you. So let's start with this match. England, actually, they jumped out ahead, right? 1-0 in the 55th minute. But then Argentina said, hold my beer. Turned up the heat late in the game. They scored twice after the 85th minute. How did they manage to survive yet another close call in this World Cup?
7: Well, I think both parties had a hand in it. Argentina certainly have shown time and time again that they're the defending champions for a reason. They have a never-say-die mentality. They've got Lionel Messi, who remains the greatest player in the world. And by the way, we're lucky to get to watch him play domestically, professionally, in Major League Soccer. But you also have to say that England absolutely went into a defensive shell after they scored their first goal. They only had 12% of the ball the rest of the game until Argentina scored that match winner. That's too long to try to defend against a team the quality of Argentina with a player like Lionel Messi running the show, and they paid for it.
0: You know, I feel like that some of the team members sort of agree with you that they lost momentum after that first hour, and then they kind of gave it over to Argentina. They had so many attempts later in the match, right? So what do you think happened? Was that just a bad call in terms of the strategy?
7: A lot of people are blaming the manager, Thomas Tuchel, for making some defensive subs in the game, but really, England became more defensive in their posture right after the goal was scored, even before those subs were made. So I think you have to put some of the responsibility on the players as well. Look, this is an England national team that carries the burden of not having won this trophy in a sport that they invented since 1966. And you just have to wonder if some of that negativity had crept into their minds. They looked like they were playing not to lose that game, instead of trying to play to win. And Argentina's aside, they know they can win because they won the last one.
0: All right. Well, they'll have a chance at third place on Saturday. Who are they playing on Saturday? France, right?
7: France.
0: And then, of course, the final game, Argentina versus Spain. It's going to be a good one. Nate Bucchetti, thank you very much. And a reminder, you can experience all of the World Cup action to come, including this Sunday's final, exclusively in Spanish on Telemundo and Peacock. Gold-winning Olympian Alana Myers-Taylor now raising awareness for breast cancer, how her grandmother's diagnosis inspired her to take charge of her own health and help others. More

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Breast cancer is the most commonly diagnosed cancer among women in the U.S. In fact, 13% of American women will develop invasive breast cancer at some point in their lives. And that means many of us know someone who has been touched by this disease. That includes Olympic bobsledder Alana Myers-Taylor, whose maternal grandmother died of breast cancer at just 37 years old. Well, now, Alana, who is a gold medal Olympian, has made it her mission to maintain a clean bill of health, to extend her lifespan, and to also encourage other women to do the same. She is here with us now. And now you are the newest BreastCancer.org's ambassador for the Ultimate Teammate campaign. I love it. It, like, kind of says it in the name. But tell us a little bit more about why you decided to get involved.

0: doing it here as well.
1: You're such an amazing advocate for women and role model for women on this journey. What have you learned? What are some of the steps that you would share with your fellow women out there about protecting yourself from breast cancer?
0: I mean, one of the most important things is that knowledge is power. And so for me, I took it upon myself to get screening really early, genetic testing, but also it's important once you reach the proper age to have your annual mammograms. Mm-hmm. I mean, so much of us, we have so many busy lives, and especially if you're parenting and you've got work and all these different types of things, it's so busy lives, but it's important to get those screenings to be able to know early on if you have breast cancer, but also maintain your proper health and make sure you're staying on top of it.
1: I think it's funny because I think about what you are doing, which is like the normal stuff we do as working parents. You're also, we're training for the Olympics where you won a gold medal in Italy, which was incredible. You're the most decorated Black female Winter Olympian of all time. How has it been since Milan, Cortina?
0: Oh, it's been such a whirlwind. Like, we've been on the road nonstop, sharing everything that happened, sharing our journey, and also just sharing the experiences. People are really excited about this previous Olympics, excited for LA coming up. So it's been so much fun to get out there and share my story.
1: So you are this ambassador, you are this athlete. Obviously, you also optimize your nutrition and your training, but you don't have to be an Olympian to prioritize your health as a woman.
0: No, and that's the biggest thing, is it starts in small steps. It starts in taking the stairs one more time. It starts in, hey, while I'm watching a news program, I can stand up and do a couple squats. It starts in, hey, choosing a healthier lunch option, one or the other, and making those small changes that can really add up to make the difference. Now, you can't fully prevent breast cancer. Two of the largest risk factors are being female mm-hmm. and getting older. And mm-hmm. those are things that just happen. You can't control those. So if we can do things that limit your risk, though, it can go a long way.
1: Quickly before you go, Alana, what is the power of three?
0: The power of three is just doing those different things to make sure that we're doing everything we can to prevent breast cancer. And whether it's getting yourself checks, whether it's doing those mammograms, and also going to annual clinic exams as well. Doing those different things to make sure if we do have breast cancer that we're catching it early.
1: We want to take care of ourselves so we can be there for our families too.
0: Yes.
1: Alana Myers-Taylor, always good to see you. Thank you so much for coming on Daily today, and congrats on the new ambassador gig.
0: Great to see you.
1: Keep it right here, folks. We've got a lot of news straight ahead for you. You are watching NBC News Daily.

0: our story.
1: There was one really sweet one.
2: There's an old saying, don't cry because it's over. Smile because it happened.
3: Thank you for not ripping us off.
2: Heather Honish and her husband, Ernesto Gloria, flipped through books filled with messages.
4: There are a lot in other languages.
2: And signed by soccer fans who, for weeks, stopped by their backyard lemonade stand on the way to Dallas Stadium.
1: Yeah. We have Ravi and Sherry from India are here to witness Messi breaking the world record. Go, Messi.
4: Yeah, Harry Kane is king. 2 goals for England today.
2: Yeah, it was convenient and cheap to stop for some $2 homemade lemonade and other drinks on hot walks up to the action. The interaction between the family and fans became something so many people from all over started talking about and looked for on game days.
4: I think some of the people that had the first connection with us were the Japanese fans. One of them, when they were leaving, were checking out the poster when we were closing down, the poster from the host city event. And so we gave them a copy because we had some. And they came back and they left a little mask on the...
1: They hung it on the fence.
4: Yeah.
5: I was excited because I love Japan.
2: It's been a labor of love for the entire family who spent hours prepping before each match.
5: I know how to say konnichiwa.
6: I want to say vamos.
2: They shared kindness with no expectations, leaving them with invaluable memories.
1: So being able to share this is something that I can't even begin to articulate or even really fully comprehend. I think really most people are very good at heart and just want the best for everyone else.
2: As for what's next,
1: it'll be fun to see what, as the lemonade stand continues, who we might be able to see as visitors for anything else in the future.
2: They'll be here, and so will their stand. In Arlington, Jayla Washington, NBC 5.
7: From Texas to Boston, and one final story about that beloved Tartan Army. Scotland might be out of the World Cup, but their epic fan base is back with a unique gift for Beantown. It's a commemorative traffic cone that has been flown all the way from Glasgow. NBC Boston correspondent Eli Rosenberg brings us along for the special homecoming ceremony.
8: No more World Cup matches, no problem, because this Scotland-Boston thing is no fling. And here is a construction cone to prove it.
9: What is life? This is so amazing that everyone and everywhere we go, there is just joy.
8: Andrew Dobby and Danny Campbell created the cone. And it flew over from Scotland yesterday. The cone in first class, the two in coach.
10: I'm here, I'm with you, and we've done this daft thing with this cone. I'm not wearing any pants.
8: So this all started innocently enough last month. The Tartan Army invading Boston in a good way, ahead of a June 13th World Cup match against Haiti.
11: Oh, Scotland, oh, Boston!
8: The love affair could be heard and seen almost instantly. From the thousands in kilts who marched to Fenway Park to taking over of several Boston bars like the Dubliner, literally drinking this city out of beer, to the innocent hijinks of placing orange construction cones all around town.
12: This cone tells the story of what happened this summer. What happened in Boston, what happened in Massachusetts was incredible.
8: And while other countries came and went, it was something about these Scottish fans that to this day continue to leave a mark.
12: The peaceful invasion of the Tartan Army has transformed our city, and we are not going to let you all go.
8: Which in part explains how we landed here at Logan Airport. A cone from Scotland, now in Boston, making the rounds all over again. Two cities, an ocean apart, building on a bond built on the world stage.
9: Everyone back in Scotland. Everyone is just talking about Boston and how positive it's been. And there's just now this new love and bond.
7: The feeling is mutual. That was Eli Rosenberg reporting our thanks. Keep it right here. I'm Vicky Nguyen, and you're watching NBC News Daily. Remember, you can always watch for free on our streaming network, NBC News Now. So many places to see us. YouTube, Hulu, Roku, Peacock. Take us on the go. Your news continues right after this.

Well, perhaps one of the most memorable World Cup stories didn't happen inside the stadium. It happened in one North Texas family's front yard. Their simple lemonade stand became a must-stop destination for fans from around the world, proving that sometimes the biggest wins come from the smallest acts of kindness. NBC Dallas-Fort Worth's Jayla Washington has our

0: everyone. Good Thursday. So glad you're with me. I'm Vicky Nguyen. NBC News Daily starts right now. Today is Thursday, July 16th. Dangerous air, Canadian wildfires causing hazy skies and prompting air quality alerts across the Midwest and Northeast. Will conditions last through the weekend? Plus, we're taking a live look at the flooding emergency down south. Strikes intensify. President Trump expected to address the nation hours after the U.S. expanded its attacks on Iran. What we are expecting to hear from him in a primetime speech tonight. Online safety. Meta announcing new features today designed to protect teens from who are using AI chatbots. The alerts that parents will receive if their teen is discussing self-harm. Blockbuster weekend. The first film shot entirely on IMAX is out today. Theaters have been sold out for weeks. So does The Odyssey live up to the hype? Welcome to NBC News Daily. We begin with the wild weather plaguing most of the country right now. 117 million people from the Midwest to the East Coast under dangerous air quality alerts today due to massive wildfires that are raging across Canada. Smoke from those blazes descending south and blanketing the skylines of major U.S. cities with a thick smog. Take a look at the dark haze all over cities, including New York, Chicago, and Milwaukee. And down south in Texas's hill country, millions of others are facing dire flood emergencies after days of torrential downpours. New evacuation orders in Uvalde, dozens of high water rescues there. And now in Comfort, Texas, the Guadalupe River is higher than it was during the catastrophic July 4th floods of last year. We have NBC team coverage on this for you. Bill Caron's tracking the radar and Ryan Chandler on the ground in Texas. But first, we want to go to NBC New York reporter Andrew Siff live in downtown Manhattan for an update on those air quality warnings. Andrew, tell us more about what you are seeing and smelling outside. How is this impacting air quality here in New York?
1: Yeah, unquestionably, Vicky, you can see it, you can taste it, you can feel it. This is yellowy, thick air. It's not nearly as bad as it was in the summer of 2023 when the AQI, the air quality index, went over 400 and the skies turned orange. But it's still bad enough that Mayor Zoran Mamdani, and I was at his briefing a short while ago, did say that this is unhealthy air, not just for people with underlying conditions, but for all New Yorkers. And he said, if you don't have to be outside, you should be inside. And if you do have to be outside, they have made N95 masks available at local libraries, at fire stations, and at police precincts. These are emergency measures they haven't had to put in place for quite some time. One other thing, this air quality emergency arrives right in the middle of a heat emergency in New York City. So that's kind of a positive. They already had a couple of hundred cooling centers that were open so New Yorkers could escape the heat. Those are also available for people to get out of this unpleasant air. So at least they have some mechanisms in place for people to deal with it. The mayor also urged schools and camps to cancel planned outdoor activities.
0: Yeah, I've heard a lot about that.
1: That's the latest here in Greenwich Village. Sending it back to you.
0: Andrew Siff, we appreciate it. Thank you so much for your reporting. We want to head now to NBC News correspondent Ryan Chandler, who is live on the ground in Texas for us today. Ryan, how are the evacuations going where you are? And, you know, this area is bracing for even more rain, but they've gotten so much in the last couple of days along the Guadalupe River.
2: Yeah, and we've seen more rescue helicopters flying around Uvalde County all morning. Once again, we see a 1-in-1,000-year flood event hit Texas and turn deadly for the second time in essentially a year and 2 weeks. The governor confirming that one person was found dead in Kerr County amid historic floodwaters that unfathomably beat the record of the indescribable tragedy of the 4th of July floods last year. There are still rescues going on there as people are displaced, as they are here in Uvalde. State troopers tell me that the flooding behind me that is inaccessible has only gotten worse since yesterday as neighborhoods are flooded. We talked with one woman who's displaced. Here's what she told us.
3: My husband is fixing to be 90 years old, so this is really, really hard on him. He's having a really difficult time wrapping his head about maybe losing everything.
4: Every single main highway has been shut down. I've lived here for almost 15 years, and it's never gotten this far up before.
5: Trying to wait, but they told us to move out.
2: A lot of very good people like them desperate today. As you see now, it's starting again. Yet more rain is still on the way.
0: All right. Ryan Chandler, thank you for bringing us the latest. Sorry to hear about that one fatality so far. We want to bring in NBC News meteorologist Bill Cairns now for the latest. How much longer are they going to get this rain, Bill? And what about the air quality alerts? We're keeping you busy today.
6: Yeah, the rainfall forecast, another couple inches. The worst of it is, we're at the tail end. A lot of the rivers have crested. The flash flooding, especially in the Guadalupe River, was incredible this morning. It went up about 20, 25 feet in a short period of time. And that's why, we have one fatality. I'd be surprised if that number does not climb. So we still have areas of rain here in West Texas, but we're not seeing the thunderstorms. And this has been the trend over the last couple of days. We'll watch them decreasing. And then tonight we'll see some new ones firing up. But we still have all these flash flood warnings. Areas of pink here is the flash flood emergencies. This is along two of the rivers, the Guadalupe River here, and then also where Ryan is located here in Nuvalde. It looks like some more rain is going to creep up and head in their general direction. I mentioned additional rainfall, again, 1 to 3, maybe 4 or 5 inches. And as far as the high risk goes, this will continue through tonight for this area. Obviously, we've already had, just historic flooding going on, but some of this could begin to spread northwards here into West Texas. Now, as far as the air quality goes, we showed you those pictures of New York. The number was about 150 in New York when you see those pictures. Look at these numbers in northern Michigan, Minnesota, Duluth, 894, Grand Marais, 838. This is hazardous as could be to breathe for anyone out there. And it's a populated areas too. Look at Milwaukee, 635, Kalamazoo's at 402. I know Detroit is in the 600s. And here's New York, 152. And we showed you how hazy it was here. It's like 4 to 5 times worse in areas of the Great Lakes. And as we go throughout the rest of today, we will be watching this big, huge plume where all the dense smoke is over the Great Lakes, sinking southwards into Ohio, sinking through Pennsylvania, and eventually making its way down to the nation's capital. So, Vicky, it's bad in New York.
0: Yeah.
6: It's 4 times worse in areas like Minnesota and Wisconsin and Michigan.
0: Well, just keep it inside. We won't complain. We have some perspective now. Bill Cairns, as always, thank you. Heading overseas now to the increased tension between the U.S. and Iran around the Strait of Hormuz. Video from Central Command shows U.S. forces firing on a ship accused of trying to break the naval blockade there yesterday. This is coming just 2 days after the blockade was reimposed by President Trump in an effort to stop Iranian ships from passing through. Meanwhile, Iran is now threatening retaliation against the U.S. with new attacks as the country continues to hit U.S. military bases in the region. All of this as President Trump preparing to address the nation tonight. We're going to have more on that in just a few minutes. But first, let's go to NBC News Chief International Correspondent Keir Simmons, who is live in Doha. So, Keir, what is the state of negotiations between the U.S. and Iran amid this renewed conflict? Is there any talk of trying to begin the peace talks again at this point?
7: Well, I mean, the negotiations barely exist, and that, frankly, is because they negotiated, they came to a deal, and now we're back to this conflict because Iran and the U.S., quite simply, don't agree even on the deal that they made. They don't agree on what they agreed upon. I'll just tell you, Vicky, in terms of what's happening here, we're hearing reports now of explosions in Iran, in the Bandar Abbas area. That's the port area near the Strait of Hormuz on an island off the coast. Some of these reports turn out to not be strikes, others are, but certainly that U.S. campaign is continuing. And as you mentioned, that oil tanker hit. It does look as if there is an attempt to sort of economically...
0: What is the state of negotiations between the U.S. and Iran amid this renewed conflict? Is there any talk of trying to begin the peace talks again at this point?
7: Right, I mean, the negotiations barely exist, and that, frankly, is because they negotiated, they came to a deal, and now we're back to this conflict because Iran and the U.S., quite simply, don't agree even on the deal that they made. They don't agree on what they agreed upon. I'll just tell you, Vicky, in terms of what's happening here, we're hearing reports now of explosions in Iran, in the Bandar Abbas area. That's the port area near the Strait of Hormuz on an island off the coast. Some of these reports turn out to not be strikes, others are, but certainly that US campaign is continuing. And as you mentioned, that oil tanker hit, it does look as if there is an attempt to sort of economically strangle Iran's ability to sell oil and transport oil, as well as to strike its ability to hit oil tankers off the coast in the Gulf here. So continuing conflict between the two. And back to your question about potential negotiations, the head of Iran's negotiating team gave an important address this week in which he said that negotiations is not capitulation and that the Iranians should not be afraid of negotiations, but still stuck to Iran's main goals, for example, controlling the strait.
0: And it appears that is still the main issue of contention at this moment. Keir Simmons, thank you very much. The new strikes on Iran coming hours before President Trump addresses our nation tonight in a speech focused on election integrity and interference. For years, the president has insisted that the 2020 presidential election was rigged after he lost to former President Joe Biden. Well, last month, we learned the president assembled a task force charged with gathering and declassifying intelligence documents linked to potential ballot irregularities and voting machine issues. NBC News correspondent Julie Sorkin joins us now from her post at the White House. So, Julie, the overwhelming majority of court cases, audits, and recounts related to all of those challenges of the 2020 election have failed to find evidence of widespread voter fraud. So, what is the new information or evidence that the president plans to present tonight?
8: Vicky, that is the key question we've been asking, and unfortunately, we don't have an answer. And you're right to point out the fact that all of these audits, all of these investigations turned up nothing. And even the president himself, when asked about it over and over again, including by our own Kristen Welker, who asked him recently about it, he cannot present any evidence of election fraud. Still, though, a source close to the White House, familiar with the speech tonight, says that is what the president will focus on, presenting, quote unquote, new information about their efforts to investigate the 2020 election. I got to tell you, though, Republicans on Capitol Hill already today, some of them saying, why are we talking about this again tonight? This is a primetime address the president is using the Oval Office for. And of course, we also know, Vicky, that Bill Pulte, who is a former housing executive, has no intelligence experience, is currently in an acting form, the head of that agency. And we know very focused on those election interference efforts, if you will. So certainly a lot to expect from the president tonight, but also a lot of questions.
0: Yeah. And Julie, a lot of people are wondering whether the president will talk about what is up top of mind for a lot of folks, the Iran war. Do you have any sense of what else he may address tonight?
8: Well, we know President Trump doesn't always stick to the prompter, so certainly he could go off script. And Iran is really top of mind for him. We know, as you just heard from Keir, the U.S. launched those strikes last night, overnight hours in Iran. We know that the memorandum of understanding, that agreement that the U.S. had reached with Iran, is no more. And we also know the president has plans potentially to escalate this conflict even further next week. And certainly Americans are facing higher prices at the pump. So this is a big issue for so many of the president's voters. We'll see if he brings it up tonight.
0: Julie Sorkin, live from the White House. Julie, thank you. With the explosive growth of GLP-1 drugs, there are new questions about safety, the potential risks with getting the popular medications through some telehealth companies. Plus, a wild scene in West Hollywood where a water main break is flooding the city. The sinkhole that just opened as crews race to pump out the water. You're watching NBC News Daily.

0: The popularity of weight loss drugs continues to explode, and more Americans are getting them online. But there's new concern that people could be overdosing on the GLP-1 meds prescribed through telehealth companies. As NBC's Ann Thompson explains, the National Poison Data System is now seeing a skyrocketing number of calls.
1: As many as 2 million Americans get GLP-1s through telehealth companies, attracted by quick access to cheaper, compounded weight loss drugs. Leslie Gammon is one of them.
2: It was easy. It was like everything else is. You can buy it online, you know, with no questions asked. So that's why I did it.
1: The initial company she used put her through her paces.
2: I had phone call conversations with them. I had Zoom calls, and they had me stand up on the Zoom, turn around and pose, all this good stuff, just to see my measurements and my weight.
1: Then she went to a second company, Amble.
2: I went to the website, I signed up, and they said that a doctor would be contacting me via email or through their portal. And I said, okay, and so I went through it.
1: Leslie says there was no Zoom call, no phone call, no picture. When the first dose didn't seem to work, Amble sent her a stronger dose. And that, Leslie says, is when the trouble started.
3: You get the vial with the stronger concentration.
2: Mm-hmm.
3: And what's the first thing you notice?
2: That it was a lot.
1: The label said take 46 units.
2: I contacted the doctor and I said, you know, this seems to be a little bit more than what I'm supposed to be taking. And then the response I got back, I think a day later, was just follow the doctor's directions.
3: What made you decide to do this?
2: Follow the doctor's orders.
3: Those are powerful words.
2: Yes, they are.
1: And mostly she did. Leslie says she took 2/3 of the prescribed dose with devastating consequences.
3: So you spent 3 days in the hospital.
2: Yes.
3: How long did it take before you could eat again?
2: Probably close to a month.
1: She says she couldn't keep anything down. Leslie would later learn from a hospital nurse that she had been prescribed nearly 5 times what she should have been. It's a story you hear more and more on social media, not just about Amble, and in poison control centers across the country. The National Poison Data System reports calls about injectable GLP-1 overdoses and side effects have skyrocketed, increasing more than 1,000% in 5 years. 15,102 in 2025 alone. Dr. Fatima Syed is a weight management specialist at Duke University Health System.
3: If a patient comes to you and telehealth is their only option for whatever reason, what are the precautions you urge them to follow?
4: I would say that making sure you're working with a place that's reputable, that there is a clear line of communication, that the process is not just clicking on something and you're never talking to someone.
3: Is a click enough oversight?
4: Here's what I would say is obesity, weight is a complex problem, and is a click enough oversight for your management of your high blood pressure or diabetes? And the answer is no.
1: Leslie Gammon says her lessons are hard-earned.
2: That fads are not always a good thing to follow. To educate yourself more so. I'm not dumb. I mean, I have a college degree. I should have known.
1: The retired special ed teacher and mom is left with a $9,000 hospital bill. And she says she has no offer of help from Amble, the telehealth company that issued the prescription.
3: Has Amble reached out to you at all?
2: No.
1: Citing patient privacy, Amble declined to comment on Leslie's case, but said patient safety and well-being are our highest priorities. Today, Leslie is back in the kitchen and losing weight, down 7 pounds the old-fashioned way, eating right and exercising more.
2: I want to probably lose another 15 pounds, and I will be healthy, I think, with my numbers, you know, health-wise.
1: Ann Thompson, NBC News.
0: A major change at the site of President George Washington's Philadelphia home is causing controversy. The slavery exhibit that was removed and what it will be replaced with, that's coming up. Keep it here. You're watching NBC News Daily.

0: do have body cameras, and the remainder of the field offices are expected within 60 days. It's been a slower rollout than we would have hoped, but that's because of the Democrats' decision to shut down DHS for several weeks. So we expect to fully execute on the promise of body cams to all field offices across the country very soon.
1: Karen. On the parasite outbreak related to produce, can you give an update on the administration's response to this? Are there federal officials on the ground in the hardest hit states right now doing any testing of production facilities or farms to try to figure out where this outbreak has started?
0: Sure. Well, what I can tell you, having been back at the White House for just a couple of short weeks, I've been in meetings on this very topic, and I can tell you the White House is closely monitoring the situation, has a handle on the situation. We're committed to providing the CDC and the FDA the resources that they need, and we urge all Americans to follow CDC guidance on properly washing and cooking raw ingredients to prevent this foodborne illness. As you know, there has been an unusually high number of cases. There are typically thousands of cases of this outbreak every year, but there has been an unusually higher number, and that's why we're working with the FDA and other partners at the federal, state, and local level to increase detection methods, provide the guidance, and then also, most importantly, trace the outbreak back to its original source, which we are currently in the process of doing.
1: Leadership at the CDC and FDA.
2: All right, we have been listening to White House Press Secretary Caroline Leavitt, who is back from maternity leave for her first briefing, taking questions there from reporters. And the press secretary not revealing many details about the president's primetime address set for later tonight. Leavitt also saying that talks between Iran are ongoing and that Iran would like to reach a deal despite all the fighting back and forth that we have been seeing. She also said that a teleprompter operator for the president has been put on administrative leave after allegedly making more than $90,000 by betting on his remarks using the prediction market. Kelsey, I want to bring in NBC's Julie Serkin, who's been standing by for us live outside the White House to talk more about what we just heard. Julie, a bunch of things were covered there in this press briefing. I want to start first with this address the president is going to be making to the nation tonight. There were questions about what it was going to be talking about, what he was going to be talking about, I should say. We learned that it is going to be about election integrity, whether or not he was going to relitigate the 2020 election was in question. Of course, the president repeatedly falsely claiming, I should say, the election was in fact stolen. It seems as if they're going to be headed in that, leaning in that direction for the president's speech. What more do we know about what we're going to be hearing from the president tonight?
3: Yasmin, it feels like that based on everything we've heard from the president and his allies in the years past when it comes to this issue. But repeatedly, when Caroline Leavitt, the press secretary, was asked about this issue, including by her own Garrett Hake, she just kept saying, you don't know what the president is going to say. Why don't you let his comments just play out? Alleging that whatever the president presents, the findings she says that he has when it comes to the 2020 election, that will be a shock. That's what the press secretary said to the American people and those watching. And she also said when pressed about the SAVE Act, which is, of course, related to this, because it is an issue the president continuously brings up, one in which Republicans, at least in the Senate, keep telling him that it will go nowhere in their chamber, and yet his base wants it to. This is a controversial idea from the president for multiple reasons, right? Because not only, of course, does it provide or enforces people to provide more proof of citizenship, proof of voter ID, but it also has provisions like ending mail-in ballot, except for some really limited exceptions, also potentially requiring states to submit their voter rolls to the administration. Those are the reasons why Republicans have concerns. She was multiple times, Yasmin, asked about why the president won't just talk about the economy, talk about issues that Americans care about so much, specifically when it relates to the war in Iran, the price of gas and oil. And she said the president might address it at the top of his speech, which I thought was interesting and notable. But certainly top of mind for the president is this issue of election integrity that we also know this intelligence chief has been looking into. Yes.
2: A lot to watch for this evening. Julie Serkin, thank you. We have much more coverage ahead right here on NBC News Now and a full wrap up tonight on Nightly News. I'm Yasmin Vesugian. NBC News Daily picks up from here.

0: Hello, everyone. I'm Kate Snow. My co-anchor Zinkley is off today. NBC News Daily starts right now. Today, Thursday, July 16th, 2026, breaking news, weather emergencies. Historic flooding from relentless rainfall in Texas has turned deadly as smoke from wildfires blankets the skies across the northern U.S. We're tracking the dueling threats. Emotional testimony. A Jeffrey Epstein survivor slams President Trump's pick for attorney general at his confirmation hearing. Why she says Todd Blanche has ignored her and other survivors for months. Game changer. The FDA approves a first of its kind cholesterol pill that works significantly better than previous medications. The new treatment that could help millions of Americans. And championing a cause, Olympic gold medalist Ilana Myers Taylor is part of a new team with a very personal connection. She joins me in studio to talk about how she's helping raise awareness about breast cancer. Also talking about her future a little bit. We begin this hour, though, with breaking news. The governor of Texas confirming now that at least one person has died from devastating flooding in the Texas Hill Country where there are camps.
1: I have learned that there has been one loss of life now, and that happened overnight. I am informed that the loss of life is not a camper.
0: That news coming from the same region hit by last year's deadly flooding. And right now, one of the biggest concerns is the Guadalupe River. It runs through the region. It has officially topped record-breaking levels. Thousands of people are evacuated. Dozens of others have been rescued. You see some of that here. Some people even being picked up by helicopter. We're also seeing rescue scenes like these. A truck driver captured this video yesterday as he clung to a tree. He says he climbed through the window to escape after his semi-truck got trapped in the rushing water. In other parts of the country, there are very hazy skies and air quality alerts. Smoke has been spreading across the Midwest and Northeast, all from wildfires burning in Canada. A freight train crew took this video when they were surrounded by flames as the train was on the move in Ontario. The rail company says, luckily, they were all able to safely evacuate. There's a lot to cover today. Meteorologist Bill Cairns is tracking it all. But we start with NBC News correspondent Ryan Chandler, who's in Texas. Ryan, talk to us about what you're seeing out there right now and in the region. And also, what do we know about this person who sadly lost their life?
2: Okay, yeah, let's start there with that tragic death in Kerr County. Slim details from the governor so far, but we do know he understands this to be an adult, not a camper. We've been checking in with the camps that we know along the river, and they say that all of their campers are safe. They've learned lessons since the tragedy of last summer, and they got to high ground. They knew what to do. All campers are believed to be safe, but this adult, as the governor says, was found between Kerrville and Comfort. We also understand there were several other people rescued alongside that person. Now to where we are here in Uvalde, just south of the Hill Country. We're here because the entire city of Uvalde is locked down. DPS told me earlier that there is so much flooding along the main street and in neighborhoods that much of it is impassable. It is almost impossible to enter or exit the entire Uvalde area because the highways leading in every direction are flooded or damaged. We've met people who have been displaced, a lot of desperate people here as they wait to see what is left of their homes, Kate.
0: Ryan, thank you so much, and I know you'll stay on this. Bill, can we bring you in? What are the biggest concerns right now with the rain in Texas in that region and also the haze and the smoke everywhere in the north?
3: Yeah, so we're waiting for the rivers to crash. It looks like the rainfall is going to slowly wind down as we go throughout this evening, but the damage has already been done. This is a rainfall map of the last 72 hours. So here's San Antonio here, and then you go all the way over here to the Mexico border with Texas and Del Rio. This is roughly about 200 miles. Everywhere in the yellow in that patch is 10 inches. The orange is 15, and all of the maroon is up to 20 inches plus. So this is about a 100-mile stretch that got a foot of rainfall at least in the last 3 days. And that's why its rainfall totals and all the pictures that you've seen are just been so historic. The rain continues, but it's not as heavy. You don't see as many bright reds out of this. This has been the trend. And now we think that as we go through tonight, some of this heavier rainfall will shift northwards, but we still have numerous flash flood emergencies in this area. Many of the rivers have crested, and now they're slowly going to start coming down later on tonight. So here's Kerrville, here's Uvalde. Notice that many of the areas with the heaviest rain will be north towards Junction and Brady. And as far as the air quality goes, remember, these are burning in rural Canada. We're not putting these fires out. So whenever the wind is in the wrong direction heading towards you, you're going to get smoke from this. Look at the air quality numbers. Over 100 is considered bad. Over like 400 is considered hazardous. We're at 800, 625, northern Minnesota, northern Michigan. We're in the 400 to 500s. Even Kalamazoo's at 435. Chicago's at 366. And then if, you know, areas in the northeast, you know, compared to that, we're actually doing okay, but it's still not great in New York. Philadelphia is now in the very unhealthy air, too. And as we go throughout the next 24 hours, we're going to see the smoke plume slowly shifting southwards into areas like Indianapolis, Ohio, eventually to our nation's capital tonight. And then, unfortunately, Kate, it's going to head back north as we go through Friday into Saturday. So we're not done with this. It's whatever way the wind blows.
0: All right, Bill, thank you. Bill Kerins and Ryan Chandler. President Trump will deliver a primetime speech tonight. He's expected to talk again about the 2020 election. According to a person familiar with the planning, the president is expected to use the speech to renew his focus on election security and highlight findings that his administration says show foreign interference. Trump's focus on the 2020 election follows years of court rulings, audits, and reviews that have found no evidence of fraud sufficient to overturn the 2020 election. The president has continued to claim that Democrats stole the race, calling it rigged and dirty during a recent interview with NBC News. Joining us now is NBC News Capitol Hill correspondent Julie Serkin, who is at the White House today. Julie, the White House is being tight-lipped about the contents of Trump's speech tonight, but what have we gleaned about what he plans to focus on?
4: And Caroline Leavitt, the press secretary, who just finished her briefing, she's also being tight-lipped, but essentially pointing all the questioners, including our own Garrett Hake, who tried to zero in on this issue of why the president keeps bringing up the 2020 election, especially in a rare primetime Oval Office address, especially when Republicans on Capitol Hill want him to focus on the economy instead. And she said that we are all assuming we know what he's going to talk about. She claims the findings that he will present will shock us all. However, there have been many investigations, many lawsuits that the Trump administration and his allies pushed, and almost all of them have been dropped. I want you to take a listen, though, to the president's new nominee to lead the intelligence agency, Jay Clayton. He testified before the Senate yesterday in his confirmation hearing, and here was a critical exchange with Senator John Ossoff of Georgia.
5: Answer the question. Who won the 2020 election?
6: I have answered the question.
5: Answer it. What is your answer?
6: I've given you my answer.
5: What is your answer? You refuse to answer a basic question about who won a presidential election?
6: No,
5: but you asked to lead America's intelligence community?
4: Now, this is all relevant because the president is expected to declassify information that he says, that Caroline Leavitt says, will prove to the American people that something went wrong in 2020. But guys, of course, as of now, we have no reason to believe that is true at all.
0: All right, Julie Serkin for us. Julie, thank you. Staying in Washington today, members of the Senate Judiciary Committee heard from a panel of witnesses regarding President Trump's nomination of Todd Blanche to be Attorney General. Blanche, who is currently serving as the acting Attorney General, was not present at this hearing. One of the witnesses you see here on the panel was a survivor of the late sex offender Jeffrey Epstein. She criticized nominee Blanche for failing to meet with survivors.
7: We are crime victims. For us, this has never been about politics. It has been about getting justice for the crimes committed against us. Mr. Blanche's actions have destroyed survivors' trust. According to public reporting, Mr. Blanche spent approximately 9 hours meeting with Ghislaine Maxwell. He did not even spend 9 minutes meeting with a survivor.
0: NBC News Chief Justice and National Affairs Correspondent Kelly O'Donnell is with us now from Washington. Hi, Kelly. So there was a lot of focus today on whether or not Acting Attorney General Blanche would meet with survivors of Jeffrey Epstein. Tell us more about what we heard.
8: It's become a key issue because it is now a condition for at least one of the Republican senators who is expressing some concern about moving forward with Blanche's nomination. The second day of these confirmation hearings is typically from hearing from others, as we saw today, who have information to bring to the committee, from the Democrats inviting some, Republicans inviting some. So this is typical for Blanche to not be there. But, of course, he was the top subject of all of this discussion. Part of this is because he has, up until this point, said he wanted his staff to meet with victims. And it has been a persistent concern expressed from the victims and survivors community that they want to meet with Blanche directly. In just the last hour or so, Blanche was on Capitol Hill saying he was trying to work out a meeting with survivors. But it is Tom Tillis, who is retiring from his seat out of North Carolina, a Republican, who made this an issue.
9: I have not made a final decision. But Mr. Blanche said very quickly yesterday that he would meet with the victims, the Epstein victims. And I expect that meeting to occur before I'm willing to vote out of this committee. And I'm trying to get to yes, but this is a very important part of getting to yes.
8: So there appear to be signs that Blanche is trying to meet that condition, as the senator described it, as someone with the power to vote on his confirmation. But we're unclear yet why there is still some difficulty in making that happen. Is it scheduling? Is it availability? We just don't know yet. But if, in fact, Todd Blanche is saying he would meet directly with them, not just members of his staff at the Department of Justice, that could be a step forward. We'll keep an eye on this developing aspect.
0: Yeah. And again, Kelly, that would then potentially clear a path for him to advance through the committee.
8: At least with Senator Tillis. There are other concerns that have been expressed about the anti-weaponization fund and so forth. But this has become a key issue, and it's part of the larger national conversation about the impact of Epstein and how it could affect Todd Blanche's future.
0: Kelly O'Donnell for us. Kelly, thanks so much. Coming up, look out below, the Blue Angels jet that buzzed a crowd, sending beach umbrellas flying. Plus, Meta unveiling alerts for parents if a teen chats about self-harm with AI. How the new safety features work, you're watching.

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1: Meta is rolling out new safety features aimed at protecting its youngest users. If a teen is talking about suicide or self-harm with Meta's AI chatbot, a supervising parent, they say, will now be notified. The company will also provide parents with support resources and tips. Meta announced the measures today. It all follows growing concerns over chatbots generally and the potential safety risks that they create for kids. Let's bring in NBC News business and data correspondent Brian Chung. So, Brian, how do these specific Meta new measures work? Do parents have to kind of opt in to get an alert like that?
2: Yeah, and exactly how this works is that we're talking about the AI. So if there's an AI chatbot that a teen between 13 and 18 is using and they bring up thoughts of self-harm or suicide, then the parent that is linked to that account, because remember, any teen that's under 18 and over the minimum age of 13 has to have a parent registering for that joint account. So it's not quite opt-in.
1: Yeah, you're already there.
2: You're already there. But the parent would get a notification through email, text message, and in-app saying there's an alert about your teen's safety on the platform. And Meta saying in a statement that they work with parents and experts to understand. And they even added that they use a dedicated AI system to identify these conversations. But a lot of questions here, Kate, about whether or not this is a solution to a problem that they created. And I think there's a lot of concerns broadly about the safety of these platforms.
1: Right. You put out the product and then later you put out the parental advisories.
2: Right.
1: What has been the response generally from mental health professionals to this news?
2: Yeah, well, look, I mean, I think that most people would say this is unequivocally a good thing and a step in the right direction. But you have some advocacy groups like, for example, Fair Play that say what they really want is strong legislation, guardrails from Congress around this. And there's also some criticism, Kate, over workarounds through this. Because, again, you have a parent that's registered when a teen signs up for a Meta account, but it might not be both parents. Maybe it's just one parent, in which case only whoever's registered would get these notifications. And there's also just a lot of lying when it comes to registering over what age you are when you even sign up for this platform.
1: Does a kid put some fake parent name?
2: Exactly. That's something that came up in the LA social media trials we were covering quite a lot.
1: Yeah. Brian Chung, thank you so much. In today's Daily Health, the Food and Drug Administration has approved a new daily pill called Lipfendra that can lower cholesterol levels further than what can be achieved with statins. Those are the widely prescribed medications already on the market. Clinical trials show this new pill can bring levels of what's called bad cholesterol, or LDL, down to 50 or 60 or even lower. Doctors often recommend an LDL 70 and below for a healthy person. Joining us now is NBC News medical contributor Dr. Natalie Azar. Good to see you. Tell us more about this new pill. How does it work?
3: Yeah, so what's great about this, Kate, is that this is going to be a pill form of medications that have already been on the market for the last number of years. They go by the names Repatha, Praluent. They may sound familiar to a lot of patients. You know, the statins we're all very familiar with basically inhibit the way the liver makes cholesterol. And these new medications work differently to lower your cholesterol. And they are often added to patients who are already on statins, who aren't able to achieve, a goal LDL level. And using these medications can actually get that LDL to the place where cardiologists and docs want it to be for cardiovascular protection.
1: Yeah. So is it those words that we had on the screen, inhibits a protein of some kind that's different? That's what makes this medicine different?
3: Yeah, exactly. It basically has to do with the synthesis of cholesterol, but not in the same way the statins very famously affect the way the cholesterol is synthesized in the liver. And this medication works differently to reduce overall LDL levels.
1: If you're already taking a statin, as many people are, should you be talking to your doctor about switching?
3: So not necessarily. So, you know, if you are currently taking a statin and your doctors feel that your LDL, your profile is at goal and there aren't any other major red flags in terms of your cardiovascular risk, then staying on the statin that you're on is perfectly reasonable. Usually cardiologists and doctors will try to maximize the statin. A lot of patients, unfortunately, can get some symptoms at higher doses, most famously muscle aches and things like that. And so that could be an indication, for example, to add one of these PCSK9 inhibitors.
1: And just quickly, I know we got some updated guidelines earlier this year about managing cholesterol generally. What are they?
3: Yeah, so this was actually a pretty big update, Kate, from the American Heart Association a couple of months ago. They have recommended now that an initial lipid profile starts at the age of 10, and then every 5 years after the age of 18 or 19, you're supposed to get your lipid profile checked. That includes the cholesterol, LDL, HDL. Once in a lifetime now, we're supposed to get something called an Lp(a) checked. This is a genetic marker for cardiovascular risk, and they're basically really trying to push for treating at a younger age.
1: Gotcha. Dr. Natalie Azar, thank you. Still ahead, World Cup final is set. An early look at the title.

0: Critical staff at summer camps in the U.S. are now facing uncertainty concerning their immigration status. At special needs camps across the country, counselors come from all over the world on what's known as a J-1 cultural exchange visa. But new restrictions on that program could leave camps short-staffed and put their future in question. Regina Waldrop from NBC Chicago has the details.
1: Can you sing a song for me? I love you. You love me.
2: So the J-1 visa is a cultural exchange program. Kids from all over the world will come through, and they're able to work at summer camps. Every country you see here is a country that works at Shady Oaks. We have Australia. We have Swaziland, which I was telling you about, the country I had no idea where it was. We have Jamaica.
3: Regina Rojas is here from Mexico City.
1: I take care of guys in dorm 5. I make sure that my guys are okay, that my counselors are okay, helping them with activities, showing them how to do the personal care, having fun with them.
4: I love you. You love me.
5: So right now, 38 camp staff here at Shady Oaks are here on the J-1 visa program. The worry is that changes about who they can work with at this special needs camp will soon be enforced.
2: There have been some memos that have gone out regarding the J-1 program, and they're basically saying that J-1 kids are only allowed to work with campers under the age of 18. Well, that's great for a normal summer camp, but for special needs camps, 99% of the special needs camps in the United States service kids and adults.
6: What do you think?
2: Physically, they could be functioning at a 50-year-old man level, but mentally, they're 2 or 3 years old. If we lost the J-1 program, I would be very fearful that we wouldn't be able to recruit enough American staff to be able to run our program anymore.
3: So the State Department handles J-1 visas. We email them numerous times for a comment. We're still waiting on a response.
2: I'd love for someone from the State Department, if they wanted to come out and just walk around and meet our campers, and they would 100% understand from meeting the first camper why the J-1 program is so important for special needs camps.
0: Regina Waldrop reporting there for us. Thank you. Time now for some consumer news. The U.S. is imposing a 25% tariff on many goods coming from Brazil. NBC News business and economy reporter, business and economy reporter, there we go, Ali Canal is with us with today's Money Minute. So what? Why Brazil, and what impact could this have on Americans' wallets?
7: Yeah, well, Kate, the Trump administration is citing what it calls unfair trade practices. Now, the 25% tariffs take effect next week on most imports from Brazil, though some products that could have hit American consumers, including beef, coffee, orange juice, aircraft parts. You're seeing some other items on your screen there. They're all exempt for now. Brazil's president has rejected the move and vowed to pursue countermeasures. Meanwhile, Eli Lilly is buying a psychedelic drug maker for $2.8 billion, giving it access to experimental treatments for hard-to-treat depression. The deal comes as interest grows in psychedelic-based mental health treatments, although these drugs are still experimental and have not yet been approved for widespread use. And finally, the Force was definitely present at this one auction. Mark Hamill's Luke Skywalker lightsaber from The Empire Strikes Back. Yes, this is the exact one we saw on our screens. Just sold for a record $3.75 million, making it the most expensive Star Wars prop ever sold at auction. You know, it's been quite the auction week between this lightsaber. We had that $50 million T-Rex.
0: Yeah, and then yesterday we had the president's
7: baseballs. Yep.
0: It seems like people are collecting. The thing I can't get over with that picture, if you could pop it up again, there's a fake hand. Is that what I'm seeing? Like a prosthetic hand there?
7: Ooh, I wonder if that, does that come?
0: There, look.
7: Does that, I mean, maybe that.
0: It's a prop. It must be a prop,
7: yeah,
0: right?
7: From the set.
0: I guess.
7: I've been told, like, this is the sequel, right? So this isn't the OG lightsaber, because apparently I need to freshen up on my Star Wars knowledge, but
0: is it
7: still.
0: The Empire Strikes Back?
7: Yes.
0: Okay.
7: Sequel,
0: that's,
7: yes.
0: Well, yeah, essentially. All right. Ali Canal, thank you.
7: Of course.
0: Still ahead, one woman's warning about those popular GLP weight loss drugs, how one doctor's advice led her
7: And finally, the Force was definitely present at this one auction. Mark Hamill's Luke Skywalker lightsaber from The Empire Strikes Back. Yes, this is the exact one we saw on our screens. Just sold for a record $3.75 million, making it the most expensive Star Wars prop ever sold at auction. You know, it's been quite the auction week between this lightsaber. We had that $50 million T-Rex.
0: Yeah, and then yesterday we had the president's
7: the baseballs. Yep.
0: It seems like people are collecting. The thing I can't get over with that picture, if you could pop it up again, there's a fake hand. Is that what I'm seeing? Like a prosthetic hand there?
7: Ooh, I wonder if does that come?
0: There, look.
7: Does that, I mean, maybe that.
0: It's a prop. It must
7: be
0: a prop,
7: yeah,
0: right?
7: From the set.
0: I guess.
7: I've been told, like, this is the sequel, right? So this isn't the OG lightsaber, because apparently I need to freshen up on my Star Wars knowledge, but
0: is it
7: still,
0: The Empire Strikes Back?
7: Yes.
0: Okay.
7: The sequel, yes.
0: Well, yeah, essentially. All right. Allie Cannell, thank you.
7: Of course.
0: Still ahead, one woman's warning about those popular GLP weight loss drugs, how one doctor's advice led her to being hospitalized for days. But first, time for today's Daily Snapshot, and this is fun. This is a traffic cone with a message. No Boston, no party. You may remember Scotland's World Cup fans, the Tartan Army. They like to create mischief and spread some smiles during their stay in Boston. They put traffic cones all over the city. Well, now they sent this one. It's going to travel all across the state.

0: Bottom of the hour now, here are some of the stories making headlines on NBC News Daily. There's change in the works at the U.S. Treasury. Literally, the department says it has started minting a new $1 coin featuring, as you see, President Trump. It's part of the nation's 250th anniversary celebration. The coin features a gold finish, but no actual gold. On the front is an image of the president in a suit and tie, along with the word liberty and the dates 1776 to 2026. Critics have pointed to a 19th century federal law that prohibits living people from appearing on U.S. currency. But the Treasury Department has defended the move, saying it is authorized under the Circulating Collectible Coin Redesign Act of 2020. The largest great white shark ever recorded in the Atlantic Ocean may be headed to a popular summer tourist destination. It's a nearly 14-foot-long shark that scientists have named Contender. His tracker last pinged off the coast of North Carolina in April, but researchers believe he is likely headed toward Cape Cod after a partial ping they heard last week. Cape Cod is a well-known hotspot for great white sharks this time of year. And the U.S. Navy's elite Blue Angels are under investigation after cell phone video, as you just saw, captured a squadron flying low over a Florida beach. In the video, you can see chairs, umbrellas, and tents skidding across the sand. Beachgoers describe the moment as both alarming and thrilling. In a statement, the Blue Angels said leadership is looking into the circumstances surrounding the maneuver and conducting a safety review. It's unclear if any disciplinary action might be taken. In the Middle East, the U.S. and Iran are intensifying their strikes as both sides wrestle for control over the Strait of Hormuz. Attacks have spilled into a sixth straight day. New video from U.S. Central Command shows the military hitting Iranian command centers and air defense sites overnight. CENTCOM also just announced a new wave of strikes starting a short time ago. But despite the escalation, the two countries are leaving the door open for more talks. And last night, Iran released a dual citizen, American-Iranian citizen, who had been held in that country for 2 years in what Tehran called a goodwill gesture. Let's get to NBC News chief international correspondent Keir Simmons. He joins us from Doha, Qatar. Keir, what more can you tell us about this American citizen who was released and if this gesture could open the door for more diplomacy?
1: Yeah, well, let's just begin, though, with that news, Kate. And you pretty much said it all, because it's a very short statement from U.S. Central Command saying at 2 p.m. Eastern today, U.S. forces began conducting a new wave of strikes against Iran for the fifth consecutive night. To further degrade Iranian military capabilities. So that is that statement that you just saw there, a post from President Trump. That is that statement from CENTCOM. And it's been just wave after wave. You can see here now it's evening. It's just after 9:30 here in Doha. We're about 30 minutes difference in time with Tehran and Iran. So it's been wave after wave these 5 nights into a fifth night. No clear sign of when it's ending. You're right. That will be interpreted as a goodwill gesture, the release of that dual U.S.-Iranian citizen. And she will be going home to family. And the Trump administration will be viewing that as an indication that Iran, or at least some parts of the Iranian government, want to keep the door open. But the fundamental question here, though, Kate, is to what end can they negotiate? Because right now what's happening is that they are battling over who controls the Strait of Hormuz, which seemed to have been cleared up in the memorandum of understanding that they reached during the last negotiations.
0: Yeah. All right. Keir Simmons for us. Keir, thanks so much for the up-to-date reporting. Appreciate it. The U.S. military will begin testing the testosterone levels of certain service members. In some cases, the Pentagon may even recommend hormone therapy for service members who can decline that if they want to. Defense Secretary Pete Hegseth announced the move in a post on X on Wednesday.
2: The modern battlefield is brutal and unrelenting. It requires and demands maximum psychological and mental readiness. And by addressing these health markers early, we're keeping you on the leading edge of lethality.
0: Joining us now with more on that announcement is NBC News intelligence reporter Dan DeLuce. And also with us is NBC News medical contributor Dr. John Torres. Dan, for starters, has this ever happened before in the U.S. military? According to the Pentagon, what are they saying about how it would work?
3: Yeah, this is completely new. We haven't ever seen this before. And the Pentagon is saying that all service members over 30 will get screened for their testosterone levels. And if they are low, they'll have the option to get this treatment, this replacement therapy, and it won't be mandatory. And I just should say that there are troops that have wanted to see this, and there are studies that talk about the intense effect of combat stress on troops, and there are some people who say that this might help those forces.
0: And Dan, you said, I think you said all, but is it including women, too? Do women get screened for their hormones as well, and would they be offered perhaps like hormone replacement therapy?
3: They will be screened as well, but there is no FDA-approved treatment for testosterone for women. Of course, testosterone occurs in much lower levels in women. There's no mention of whether estrogen therapy might be available to female service members, but it's something the administration has talked about in other contexts, so that's something to watch in this case.
0: All right. And Dr. John, I want to bring you in. So something that people might not know about you, you're our doctor, you talk about medical things, but you also served in the armed forces for more than two decades. How surprised are you that they're doing this kind of testing?
4: Good afternoon, Kate. And actually, it's very surprising because when I was in the armed forces as a physician, I treated sailors, soldiers, airmen, the whole lot. And mainly we concentrated on public health issues, how to keep them fit for fighting. And that means making sure they can stay healthy, making sure they're vaccinated, making sure their heart's good, their body's good. This is a bit different because this is saying, okay, some people might have lower levels. We want to address it and we want to attack it if it is something that's there. But usually you can tell through symptoms. And typically we ask people if they have any issues. If they do, then we do test them. And that's because testosterone, although it does have some potential benefits, like was just talked about, it can certainly increase lean muscle mass. It helps with libido, helps with energy. It also has some potential side effects that you need to be concerned with. And that's infertility, increased risk of blood clots, maybe even mood issues. And so you have to be very careful about this. And like any medicine, it has side effects. And so, yes, it is a bit surprising that they're using this as a marker here, and they're saying you should go to get, you're going to get tested, and then we're going to offer treatment. And the concern, obviously, is if treatments decline, what's going to happen at that point, Kate?
0: Mm. And Dan, in April, the Pentagon rescinded the military's longstanding flu vaccine mandate, citing medical autonomy. Who effectively is making the medical decisions for troops at the Pentagon?
3: Well, ultimately, Kate, it's up to the defense secretary. But of course, there are a tremendous amount of medical experts and qualified physicians in uniform in the Pentagon to help them make those decisions. I think what's interesting here is that flu vaccine mandate that was eliminated has been reinstated since then because hundreds of members of the Air Force came down with flu. It was a huge problem. And now they've now reintroduced that mandate.
0: Okay. Thank you, Dan DeLuce and Dr. John Torres. Appreciate you both. In what's been the largest number of teams competing ever in the FIFA World Cup, 48 to be exact, we are now down to the final two. Argentina and Spain will compete for the title on Sunday. Both teams held practices earlier today. Spain in New Jersey, where the final will be played, and Argentina practicing in Georgia, where they knocked off England yesterday in a thrilling finish. Did you see it? Argentina punched its ticket after a come-from-behind win in the semifinals, trailing 1-0 after the 85th minute. Then the defending champions score twice in less than 10 minutes to advance to that final match. Let's bring in Tony Husband. He's a play-by-play announcer for Major League Soccer. Tony, good to see you. Wow, from Argentina's comeback to England facing some criticism, soccer fans, experts, everybody's buzzing about the semifinals. What's resonating with you?
5: Well, I think it's the contrasting views, isn't it, of winners and losers from this one, Kate. I mean, here we have Argentina, the jubilation and the fortitude that they show to come from behind again at this World Cup, to get themselves across the line, to produce a performance that Lionel Messi has said was the late Diego Maradona, and of course against an English team with whom there is so much rivalry and so much history. And then you contrast that with the pretty vitriolic response. We know what the English media can be like. alike, and fans very, very disappointed with the English strategy after going in front of the game and seemingly defending their way towards the final whistle to try and see the game out. Not a strategy that went very well, and it hasn't gone down very well with English fans or indeed the media.
0: Yeah, let's talk Argentina now facing Spain in the final. How do they match up? What are you looking for?
5: Well, I think Spain have actually proved themselves to be the most kind of complete team, a team that's not so much full of superstars, although there is one in Lamine Yamal, who, of course, is destined to be one of the game's greats. But this is a team made up of not necessarily household players across the world that proved incredibly effective, though, in deposing the French in the semi-final. I mean, this was a French team that so many people had backed to win the World Cup with all the star power they had. And yet the Spanish really efficiently put them away to get their place in the final. So this will be a really interesting final. This is European champions against South American champions. I looked at the way the Argentine players sang the national anthem yesterday. I've never seen a football team belt that anthem out like that before. There is a lot carrying this Argentina team, but Spain a formidable force as well.
0: Yeah. Well, Tony, Lionel Messi's 39 and Lamine Yamal is 19, I think. So could there be like a passing of the torch?
5: There could well be. I mean, Messi's incredible. I mean, we've been seeing it in Major League Soccer here in the States for the last few years. And if anybody thought there was any kind of drop-off in his performance or form at the level he's been playing at, they've been misproved by his performances at this World Cup. Yamal, of course, is the next generation. He's already doing things at Barcelona at an earlier stage than Messi was at the same time. You know, both players have such history with this club, and Yamal, of course, with so far to go with Barcelona yet. A great matchup, maybe a passing of the torch. I don't think Messi passes torches, though. He only lifts them, like the World Cup trophy.
0: Tony Husband, thank you so much. By the way, you can experience it all, including this Sunday's final, exclusively in Spanish on Telemundo and Peacock. Still ahead, from the World Cup to a gold medal, Olympian Alana Myers-Taylor is on a new team with a personal mission. She joins us up next on NBC.

0: From becoming a decorated Olympic champion to now championing a new cause, Alana Myers-Taylor is raising awareness about breast cancer. The six-time medalist in the women's bobsled and monobob has recently taken on a new role. She's now an ambassador for the Ultimate Teammate Breast Health Education Campaign for breastcancer.org. That's a nonprofit providing resources for people affected by breast cancer. I first met Alana in 2018 during the Winter Games in Pyeongchang, and then Alana joined my co-anchor, Zinkley, in studio this past February, right after she won her first gold. And Alana joins me now. Welcome back. Congrats on this new role. This sounds like a new chapter for you. Talk about your decision to join this, because I know it was personal around breast cancer.
1: Well, thanks so much for having me. And yes, it was very personal. So my maternal grandmother passed away from breast cancer, and she passed away very early in her late 30s. And knowing that we have that family history, it was very important to me to be proactive about my own health and also learn as much as I can and also help other people prevent breast cancer and understand their own journey to finding out whether or not they have risk factors and also taking care of breast cancer. And so that's why it was so important to partner with breastcancer.org.
0: Can you talk a little bit about your journey in terms of, I know you had some screening done yourself. Are you comfortable talking about some of that?
1: So with a family history, it was very important to be proactive and figure out if we were we had a predisposition for breast cancer. And so we did genetic testing, and we've done a lot of different testings throughout the years, get regular mammograms, all those types of things, to make sure not only if I have breast cancer, to get it diagnosed early, but also know my risk factors and know what it looks like going in. Because when you have a relative that passes away that early, I mean, my mother didn't even get to continue her parenting journey with my grandmother when I was born so and everything like that. So it's very important that we know as much as possible going in.
0: I know you also have a new podcast out today with breastcancer.org, right? Tell us about what you hope to accomplish there. What kind of guests are you talking to?
1: Yeah, it's just really awareness and making sure that people understand there's things you can do. Like the two highest risk factors for having breast cancer are being female and getting older. So no, you can't necessarily control any of that.
0: Which is half the population, getting female and getting older.
1: Yeah, so you can't control those factors, but there are things we can do to prevent breast cancer. And that's why I've also partnered with them in this program called the Ultimate Teammate in order to make sure people have the knowledge going in. And so that's some of the stuff we'll talk about on the podcast.
0: Your grandmother was from Italy, right? And that's where you won your first gold medal, right? Can we talk about that? What did that moment mean to you personally?
1: Oh, it meant so much. So it was really a full circle moment, you know, being in the country of my ancestors and also having my entire family there and being able to be there and celebrate with them. And it really felt like one of those moments where it's like you got to pinch yourself because it felt like it was meant to be for so long. For so long, I fought to win that gold medal, and to do it there in Italy meant that everything to me.
0: You were recently named by Time as one of the most 100 most influential people in sports in 2026.

0: being there, it resonated with so many people in their own journeys. I mean, we all have this motherhood journey, this parenting journey that we're going through. And it, you know, it's hard. It's very hard. It's way harder than winning Olympic medals.
1: Sure.
0: So to have me being up there with my kids, a lot of people took that and it's like, okay, the day to day is hard, but we're all in this together and we can get through it.
1: Absolutely. I would be remiss if I didn't try to ask about your future in bobsledding. I think you haven't said very much, but is it possible that you end up in the 2030 Olympics?
0: So it's possible. We're training or taking it day by day. One of my favorite statistics from the last games is I'm now the oldest Winter Olympian to win an individual gold medal.
1: Yay! I think that's awesome.
0: Yeah, it's awesome, but my body doesn't think it's awesome most days. So we're taking it day by day, training, and going to see what's possible.
1: Well, I wish you all the best of luck, Alana, with training, with everything, with this new campaign that you're doing to help people. Thank you so much for taking some time with us.
0: Thanks so much.
1: Alana Myers-Taylor.

0: We have a warning about popular GLP-1 weight loss treatments. There has been a huge rise in overdoses involving those drugs. NBC News worked in partnership with KFF Health News on this story. Our Ann Thompson has the details.
1: As many as 2 million Americans get GLP-1s through telehealth companies, attracted by quick access to cheaper, compounded weight loss drugs. Leslie Gammon is one of them.
2: It was easy. It was like everything else is. You can buy it online, you know, with no questions asked. So that's why I did it.
1: The initial company she used put her through her paces.
2: I had phone call conversations with them. I had Zoom calls, and they had me stand up on the Zoom, turn around and pose, all this good stuff, just to see my measurements and my weight.
1: Then she went to a second company, Amble.
2: I went to the website. I signed up. And they said that a doctor would be contacting me via email or through their portal. And I said, okay. And so I went through it.
1: Leslie says there was no Zoom call, no phone call, no picture. When the first dose didn't seem to work, Amble sent her a stronger dose. And that, Leslie says, is when the trouble started.
3: You get the vial with the stronger concentration.
2: Mm-hmm.
3: And what's the first thing you notice?
2: That it was a lot.
1: The label said take 46 units.
2: I contacted the doctor and I said, you know, this seems to be a little bit more than what I'm supposed to be taking. And then the response I got back, I think a day later, was just follow the doctor's directions.
3: What made you decide to do this?
2: Follow the doctor's orders.
3: Those are powerful words.
2: Yes, they are.
1: And mostly,

0: She did. Leslie says she took two-thirds of the prescribed dose with devastating consequences.
1: So you spent 3 days in the hospital?
2: Yes.
1: How long did it take before you could eat again?
2: Probably close to a month.
0: She says she couldn't keep anything down. Leslie would later learn from a hospital nurse that she had been prescribed nearly five times what she should have been. It's a story you hear more and more on social media, not just about Amble, and in poison control centers across the country. The National Poison Data System reports calls about injectable GLP-1 overdoses and side effects have skyrocketed, increasing more than 1,000% in 5 years, 15,102 in 2025 alone. Dr. Fatima Syed is a weight management specialist at Duke University Health System.
1: If a patient comes to you and telehealth is their only option for whatever reason, what are the precautions you urge them to follow?
3: I would say that making sure you're working with a place that's reputable, that there is a clear line of communication, that the process is not just clicking on something and you're never talking to someone.
1: Is a click enough oversight?
3: Here's what I would say is obesity, weight is a complex problem, and is a click enough oversight for your management of your high blood pressure or diabetes? And the answer is no.
0: Leslie Gammon says her lessons are hard earned.
2: That fads are not always a good thing to follow. To educate yourself more so. I'm not dumb. I mean, I have a college degree. I should have known.
0: The retired special ed teacher and mom is left with a $9,000 hospital bill. And she says she has no offer of help from Amble, the telehealth company that issued the prescription.
1: Has Amble reached out to you at all?
2: No.
0: Citing patient privacy, Amble declined to comment on Leslie's case, but said patient safety and well-being are our highest priorities. Today, Leslie is back in the kitchen and losing weight, down 7 pounds the old-fashioned way, eating right and exercising more.
2: I want to probably lose another 15 pounds, and I will be healthy, I think, with my numbers, you know, health-wise.
4: So how can you make sure this doesn't happen to you? First of all, you really need to educate yourself on which drug you're taking. Dosings can vary. So if there's any discrepancy with what you see on the label, check with a doctor. And don't be afraid to keep asking questions if you aren't comfortable with the answer. Back to you.
5: And thank you so much. I'm Kate Snow. You are watching NBC News Daily.

0: Hello, everyone. I'm Kate Snow. NBC News Daily starts right now. Today, Thursday, July 16th, 2026, address to the nation. President Trump set to make a big primetime speech tonight with a source telling NBC News it will focus on allegations of foreign interference in the 2020 election. What to expect from his remarks tonight. Parent Alerts, Meta's new tool to protect teens from self-harm, notifying parents if their kids talk about suicide or self-harm with AI. How it works. Breaking news, fire and water. We are live in Texas, where one person is now dead and dozens of people have been rescued from rising waters due to flash flooding, plus the dangerous air quality situation in a huge swath of the country because of wildfire smoke coming from Canada. We're tracking all of it. And blockbuster weekend, arguably the biggest summer film of the summer, The Odyssey, hits theaters. What the reviews are saying about director Christopher Nolan's epic tale with a star-studded cast. We'll have more of that and much more to watch this weekend in today's Daily Spotlight. But we do begin this hour with President Trump's primetime speech tonight. According to a person familiar with the planning, the president is expected to use his speech to renew focus on what the White House calls election integrity, the highlight finding and also to highlight findings that claim to show foreign interference in the 2020 election. Trump's focus on that presidential election follows years of court rulings, audits, and reviews that have found no evidence of fraud sufficient to overturn the election. The president has continued to claim, though, that Democrats stole the race, calling it rigged and dirty during a recent interview with NBC News. Joining us now is NBC News Capitol Hill correspondent Julie Serkin, who's over at the White House today. Julie, the White House isn't saying much about what the president is going to say tonight, but we do have some reporting of our own about what's expected. What do we know?
1: Well, Kate, as you laid out, we do expect, according to a source familiar with the president's speech tonight, a primetime address in the East Room, a rare venue for the president to be talking about this kind of issue, that he will present some new findings of allegation of concerns about past elections, including the 2020 election, which the president, as you point out, has been talking so much about. But when Caroline Levitt was pressed, including by our own Garrett Haake, specifically why the president is using this primetime moment to talk about an issue rather than talking about the economy, things that Americans actually care about, she said, "We don't even know what the findings are. The president is going to declassify certain information." She said we basically have to wait and see. But there was an interesting moment, Kate, that happened yesterday in the Senate, in the confirmation hearing of Jay Clayton to lead the Intelligence Commission. Take a listen to a little bit of a back and forth he had with Senator John Ossoff.
2: Do you deny that Joe Biden won the 2020 election?
3: Senator, I'm not an election denier. Joe Biden was certified as the president of the United States.
4: So he won the election.
3: He followed our process, had the most electoral votes, was declared the winner.
5: Who won the 2020 election?
3: I'm not going to do this with you.
1: So you saw Senator Ossoff there at the end, but also the top Democrat in the committee, Senator Mark Warner, which shows you how important this issue is also to Democrats to point out, listen, you've had many lawsuits, that's the administration that is, none of them came to fruition, most of them were tossed out. What more could the president present? And this comes at an important moment because, of course, the president wants to confirm a replacement for Tulsi Gabbard, who looked into election fraud in Georgia and in Puerto Rico, and we still don't know what she uncovered there.
0: And Julie, Jay Clayton, the president's choice to be the next director of national intelligence, was pressed by senators yesterday about election matters. What did he say?
1: Well, you heard a little bit of what he said there in that bite that we heard from him. But also what is so interesting is the fact that the president potentially could mention tonight the SAVE Act. That is a piece of legislation that President Trump has been pushing. He's been asking Republicans on Capitol Hill to pass it. And Caroline Levin brought that up again today when asked about what the president could talk about tonight. Just to remind viewers who are watching, this not only would require more proof of citizenship, showing voter ID, not only when you register, but also when you show up at the ballot box. But it has some controversial measures as well. And Republicans in the Senate think states are doing a good job running elections. They want the president to use this time to focus on the economy. So we'll see what happens in that speech tonight.
0: Julie, in the background of all of this is the president's continued push for the Save America Act, as it's called. What is it and what's the latest on its progress?
1: Yeah, Kate, well, some of those controversial measures surrounding it include, for example, requiring states to submit their voter rolls to the administration. The president also wants to essentially eliminate mail-in ballots, the option to vote by mail, which we know he did as well as a resident of Florida in the past elections. But certainly that's going to have some exceptions for members of the military and so forth. But bottom line here is that in this moment, months before the midterm elections, Republicans want him to stay focused. And that is talking about the issues that are more salient for the American people, like affordability, like the economy. We'll see if the president brings it up tonight.
0: All right, Julie Serkin, thank you so much. Now to a wild scene in California where a water main break flooded the streets of West Hollywood. It happened early this morning, causing water to gush down major roadways. You see it there. The Los Angeles Fire Department was able to shut off the flow of water, but not before the main break flooded homes and cars all through the area. A sinkhole even opened up on the middle of a street from the excessive water. NBC's Steve Patterson is in West Hollywood with more details. Steve, it looks dry behind you right now, but man, this was a situation. What are you seeing? What are you hearing?
4: Oh, Kate, it's still a situation. It is not every day that you see a massive sinkhole in the epicenter of the Sunset Strip, but that's what I'm looking at right now. Take a look. You won't be able to see it from our perspective, but those crews, that's what they're working on right now. Those excavators, the backhoe, the bulldozer, trying to sort of clear out wreckage and essentially suck out the water from this giant crater that's in the middle of the street. In fact, you can see some of it pouring out onto the street as we speak. This has been work that's been around the clock. This massive rupture happened at about maybe a little less than 4 o'clock this morning or so. Since then, they've managed to, as you mentioned, clean up most of the water that was sort of layering the street in this area, but not before doing a boatload of damage, right? Cars underwater, property submerged. We spoke to some homeowners, some renters, some people in this area who had their items that are still essentially floating as we speak. Listen to what they told us.
6: Yeah, I tried walking it, and it's really bad. And all the cars down there, there's the garages that are flooded, and there's a lady down there crying because her car got flooded down there. And cars can't even come out. There's the water pretty much pushes them down, so it's pretty bad.
4: And, of course, city officials have spoken about this. The mayor gave a news conference earlier this morning. They say that line, likely a trunk line from 1916, so that line that ruptured, over 100 years old. The old infrastructure here, part of the problem as they continue the work that's going on behind me.
0: Okay. And, Steve, is there any indication how long all of it's going to take to clear up?
4: No. In fact, they said there's no timeline on when the main will be fixed. Of course, even just fixing the sinkhole would take several hours beyond now. I'm guessing not until sometime tomorrow before they have a lot of this cleaned up. Traffic, of course, is the major concern when you're talking about something like this, especially to clean up most of the water that was sort of layering the street in this area, but not before doing a boatload of damage, right? Cars underwater, property submerged. We spoke to some homeowners, some renters, some people in this area who had their items that are still essentially floating as we speak. Listen to what they told us.
6: Yeah, I tried walking it, and it's really bad. And all the cars down there, there's the garages that are flooded, and there's a lady down there crying because her car got flooded down there. And cars can't even come out. There's the water pretty much pushes them down, so it's pretty bad.
4: And, of course, city officials have spoken about this. The mayor gave a news conference earlier this morning. They say that line, likely a trunk line from 1916, so that line that ruptured, over 100 years old. The old infrastructure here, part of the problem as they continue the work that's going on behind me.
0: Hey. And, Steve, is there any indication how long all of it's going to take to clear up?
4: No. In fact, they said there's no timeline on when the main will be fixed. Of course, even just fixing the sinkhole would take several hours beyond now. I'm guessing not until sometime tomorrow before they have a lot of this cleaned up. Traffic, of course, is the major concern when you're talking about something like this, especially so centrally located right here in West Hollywood on Sunset.
0: Okay. Yeah, L.A., traffic, those two things go together. Steve Patterson, Thank you. Yeah. Appreciate it. Meta is rolling out new safety features aimed at protecting its youngest users. If a teen is talking about suicide or self-harm with Meta's AI chatbot, a supervising parent will now be notified. The company will also provide parents with support resources and tips. Meta announced those measures today. It all follows growing concern over chatbots, which you may have heard, and the potential safety risks that they can create for kids. NBC News business and data correspondent Brian Chung joins us now with more. Brian, just walk us through these new measures and how they're going to work.
7: Yeah, and again, people might even be surprised to hear that in Instagram and in Facebook, there are these chatbots, as you could in chat conversations with anybody else, talk to throughout the day. Now, what Meta is saying is that if there's a teen, because again, the minimum age to join these platforms is 13, and if you're under 18, you have to have a registered account in tandem with your parent. If that teen is conversing with the Meta AI chatbot and mentions anything about self-harm or about suicide, the parent associated with that account would get a notification in an email and a text message, as well as in-app, saying, hey, here's an alert. Your teen has said something to the app that you might want to take a look at, and then offer them some expert resources in addition to this, offering those same resources to the person and the teen that was using that chatbot.
0: I was wondering that the kid's going to get some resources, too, in
7: exactly.
0: that moment, I would hope. Brian, is this kind of the start of maybe other companies following suit and trying to get their arms around safety and AI?
7: Yeah, I mean, look, it's an unfortunate reality that we've been talking, even on this show, many times about the dangers from a mental health standpoint of these teens getting addicted to talking to these AI chatbots. You have ChatGPT that has put out a number of letters and rather blogs online saying that they're looking at this matter. They say that they would reroute if someone is talking with a chatbot on ChatGPT,
0: right. they're facing
7: model.
0: Lawsuits.
7: They are also facing lawsuits about this. And so, again, this is kind of a Wild West situation where all these different types of companies, not just Meta, are facing these questions.
0: And what are we hearing from advocacy groups about this step today that Meta's taking?
7: Yeah, well, look, I think that most people would say that this is a step in the right direction, but doesn't remedy the entire concern here. And you have one group, this is Fair Play, saying that what they really would like to see is strong legislation from Congress to get more federal guardrails around these matters, not just at Meta, but around big tech at large. And I think that there's a question here over whether or not big tech is creating the problem in the first place. You have some criticism that they've created these chatbots, they've created social media apps that enable doom scrolling and, you know, can give people body image issues. And so is this a solution to a problem that they created? I think that's an open question. In addition to how you can sidestep this, a lot of people are joining these apps. They might be teens, but they're lying about their age. That's something that even Mark Zuckerberg in that very high-profile Los Angeles trial admitted was just something they couldn't deal with or couldn't address if someone
0: not fully,
7: lies about
0: yeah.
7: it.
0: Yeah.
7: How do you get around that? And so I think these are big questions, and it always comes down to the way that parents are able to interact with their kids in terms of the decision to join Instagram or join Facebook.
0: And it feels like kids often can get around, like, much easier than the adults. They can sort of circumvent systems. I wonder if some kids even would sign up and put a fake email
7: right.
0: so that
7: Which
0: the warning would go somewhere.
7: Technically would violate the terms and conditions, but
0: right.
7: it's a thing that isn't technically that difficult to do. But at least now, if they do have the registration with the parent, because again, if you're under 18, you have to have that. At least they would now get these alerts if it is indeed the case that they were expressing these types of thoughts to an AI chatbot.
0: Brian Chung, thank you so much. Appreciate it. Coming up, the World Cup final is set. We have everything you need to know before Argentina and Spain face off in that championship match this Sunday. But first, the Scott Peterson case is back in the spotlight with a new documentary and new evidence, they say, up next on NBC News Daily.

0: There is a new documentary looking into the Scott Peterson case. Peterson was found guilty, as you may know, for the 2002 murder of his wife, Lacey Peterson, and their unborn child. The documentary revisits his murder trial, delving into what it says are unexplored angles supporting Peterson's longstanding claim of innocence. NBC News correspondent Liz Kreutz has an exclusive clip from the new special.
1: Police say Peterson killed his pregnant wife, Lacey, then dumped her body in the San Francisco Bay.
2: An exclusive look at A&E's new documentary that examines alternative theories and evidence in the notorious case of Scott Peterson, who is currently serving a life sentence without parole for the 2004 murders of his wife, Lacey, and their unborn child, Connor.
3: There is new science that suggests that Scott Peterson is innocent.
2: In the two-part doc, host Chris Pixley retraces Peterson's steps the day Lacey disappeared, raising questions about the integrity of the investigation and exploring the LA Innocence Project's claims the prosecution's case against Scott Peterson doesn't add up.
4: And the Berkeley Marina where Scott launched from is to my left. And of course, the Los Angeles Innocence Project believes that all of the new scientific evidence points here to the Albany Bulb as a possible place where Lacey's body would have been placed in the water in order to wind up where she was found at Point Isabel.
2: The doc also looks into handwritten notes allegedly penned by Lacey that suggest she was aware Peterson had purchased the fishing boat prosecutors say he used to dump her body, and that it wasn't a secret like the state alleged. The special also revisits the theory that Lacey's murder could have been connected to a burglary at the house across the street from their home, saying police dismissed potentially key witnesses too quickly.
5: There's so many witnesses who claim to have seen Lacey when she was supposed to have already been murdered.
6: I knew that's the same woman that I see walking a dog.
2: But one of the lead detectives who worked the original case says those witnesses weren't seen as credible.
7: None of these people knew Lacey before this, and all these names were presented to the defense. They could have been called as witnesses.
2: Lacey Peterson's family also speaking out, her mother telling People there is no new evidence. Liz Kreutz, NBC News.
0: Here with more on this is NBC News legal analyst Danny Savalos. Danny, so this purported new evidence is from Scott Peterson and the LA Innocence Project. They, by the way, are a different organization from the National Innocence Project. What do we know about this group that's working with Peterson?
8: Yeah, you're exactly right. It's not the same as the Innocence Project as everybody knows it. They are the Los Angeles, the LA Innocence Project. And here's the thing about new evidence. New evidence is a very specific legal concept. It's not anything that you think is new and interesting that should entitle a defendant to a new trial. It has two very strict requirements because our system favors finality. Our system doesn't want to encourage appeals forever and ever and ever. There has to be an end at some point for the victims and for the public. So new evidence has to be something that was not discoverable at the time of trial. For example, as I believe is in the documentary at some point, if there were witnesses that the defense knew about, but they just chose not to call because they didn't find them credible, well, that was known at the time of. That's not going to be new evidence. The second prong is that it has to be material. It has to be likely to have changed the outcome of the case. If it's some inconsequential detail, then that's not going to be considered newly discovered evidence.
0: So his appeals, Peterson's appeals, have been rejected several times, right? So what does that tell us about what you were just talking about, how courts evaluate new evidence, in air quotes?
8: Yeah, habeas petitions or 2255s, 2254s, they go by different names in the federal and the state systems, and every state has its own rules. But generally speaking, Scott Peterson's direct appeal, the appeals you're entitled to go straight up from the Court of Appeals to the highest court in the state, those are exhausted. They were exhausted relatively recently. But when it comes to habeas petitions, what are called collateral attacks, for example, newly discovered evidence, as you can imagine, newly discovered evidence could emerge at any time. I mean, in theory, the victim could walk through the door of another case, not this one, and say, oh, no, you had it wrong. The defendant was innocent. That's the kind of thing that in theory could be brought again and again. And frequently, petitioners, prisoners are handwriting habeas petitions claiming newly discovered evidence all the time.
0: Do you have any sense, Danny, then why they're making this documentary, why they're going to this effort to try to present all of this to the public?
8: Documentaries are big business, of course. And given the success about over a decade ago that started with Serial, continued with Netflix's Making a Murderer, these documentaries are fascinating to true crime fans like me. I count myself among them.
0: Danny Savalos, thank you. Appreciate it. Coming up, the controversial new plan from the Department of Defense to test testosterone levels of military service members. You're watching NBC News Daily.
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0: Critical staff at summer camps in the U.S. are now facing uncertainty concerning their immigration status. At special needs camps across the country, counselors come from all over the world on what's known as a J-1 cultural exchange visa. But new restrictions on that program could leave camps short-staffed and put their future in question. Regina Waldrop from NBC Chicago has the details.
1: Can you sing a song for me? I love you. You love me.
2: So the J-1 visa is a cultural exchange program. Kids from all over the world will come through and they're able to work at summer camps. Every country you see here is a country that works at Shady Oaks. We have Australia. We have Swaziland, which I was telling you about, the country I had no idea where it was. We have Jamaica.
3: Regina Rojas is here from Mexico City.
1: I take care of guys in dorm 5. I make sure that my guys are okay, that my counselors are okay, helping them with activities, showing them how to do the personal care, having fun with them.
4: I love you. You love me.
5: So right now, 38 camp staff here at Shady Oaks are here on the J-1 visa program. The worry is that changes about who they can work with at this special needs camp will soon be enforced.
2: There have been some memos that have gone out regarding the J-1 program, and they're basically saying that J-1 kids are only allowed to work with campers under the age of 18. Well, that's great for a normal summer camp, but for special needs camps, 99% of the special needs camps in the United States service kids and adults.
6: What do you think?
2: Physically, they could be functioning at a 50-year-old man level, but mentally, they're 2 or 3 years old. If we lost the J-1 program, I would be very fearful that we wouldn't be able to recruit enough American staff to be able to run our program anymore.
3: So the State Department handles J-1 visas. We email them numerous times for a comment. We're still waiting on a response.
2: I'd love for someone from the State Department, if they wanted to come out and just walk around and meet our campers, and they would 100% understand from meeting the first camper why the J-1 program is so important for special needs camps.
0: Regina Waldrop reporting there for us. Thank you. Time now for some consumer news. The U.S. is imposing a 25% tariff on many goods coming from Brazil. NBC News business and economy reporter, business and economy reporter, there we go, Ali Canal is with us with today's Money Minute. So why Brazil and what impact could this have on Americans' wallets?
7: Yeah, well, Kate, the Trump administration is citing what it calls unfair trade practices. Now, the 25% tariffs take effect next week on most imports from Brazil, though some products that could have hit American consumers, including beef, coffee, orange juice, aircraft parts. You're seeing some other items on your screen there. They're all exempt for now. Brazil's president has rejected the move and vowed to pursue countermeasures. Meanwhile, Eli Lilly is buying a psychedelic drug maker for $2.8 billion, giving it access to experimental treatments for hard-to-treat depression. The deal comes as interest grows in psychedelic-based mental health treatments, although these drugs are still experimental and have not yet been approved for widespread use. And finally, the Force was definitely present at this one auction. Mark Hamill's Luke Skywalker lightsaber from The Empire Strikes Back. Yes, this is the exact one we saw on our screens. Just sold for a record $3.75 million, making it the most expensive Star Wars prop ever sold at auction. And, you know, it's been quite the auction week between this lightsaber. We had that $50 million T-Rex.
0: Yeah, and then yesterday we had the president signed the baseballs.
7: Yep.
0: It seems like people are collecting. The thing I can't get over with that picture, if you could pop it up again, there's a fake hand. Is that what I'm seeing? Like a prosthetic hand there?
7: Ooh, I wonder if does that come?
0: There, look.
7: Does that, I mean, maybe that.
0: Oh, it's a prop. It must be a prop,
7: yeah,
0: right?
7: From the set.
0: I guess.
7: I've been told, like, this is the sequel, right? So this isn't the OG lightsaber, because apparently I need to freshen up on my Star Wars knowledge, but
0: is it
7: still,
0: The Empire Strikes Back?
7: Yes.
0: Okay.
7: Sequel, that's, yes.
0: Well, yeah, essentially. All right. Ali Canal, thank you.
7: Of course.
0: Still ahead, one woman's warning about those popular GLP weight loss drugs, how one doctor's advice led her to being hospitalized for days. But first, time for today's daily snapshot, and this is fun. This is a traffic cone with a message. No Boston, no party. You may remember Scotland's World Cup fans, the Tartan Army. They like to create mischief and spread some smiles during their stay in Boston. They put traffic cones all over the city. Well, now they sent this one. It's going to travel all across the state.
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0: Bottom of the hour now. Here are some of the stories making headlines on NBC News Daily. There's a change in the works at the U.S. Treasury. Literally, the department says it has started minting a new $1 coin featuring President Trump. It's part of the nation's 250th anniversary celebration. The coin features a gold finish, but no actual gold. On the front, you see the image of the president in a suit and tie, along with the word Liberty and the date 1776 to 2026. Critics have pointed to a 19th century federal law that prohibits living people from appearing on U.S. currency. But the Treasury Department has defended the move, saying it's authorized under the Circulating Collectible Coin Redesign Act of 2020. That was a bipartisan law signed by President Trump. The largest great white shark ever recorded in the Atlantic Ocean may be headed to a popular summer tourist destination. It's a nearly 14-foot-long shark that scientists have named Contender. His tracker last pinged off the coast of North Carolina in April, but researchers believe he's likely headed toward Cape Cod after a partial ping last week. Cape Cod is a well-known hotspot for great white sharks this time of year. And the U.S. Navy's elite Blue Angels are under investigation after that cell phone video you just saw captured a squadron flying low over a Florida beach. In the video, you see chairs, umbrellas, and tents skidding across the sand. Beachgoers describe the moment as both alarming and thrilling. In a statement, the Blue Angels said leadership is looking into the circumstances surrounding the maneuver and conducting a safety review. It's unclear if any disciplinary action might be taken. In a controversial move, the U.S. military will begin testing the testosterone levels of certain service members and, in some cases, may even recommend hormone therapy. Defense Secretary Pete Hegseth made the announcement in a post on X on Wednesday.
1: The modern battlefield is brutal and unrelenting. It requires and demands maximum psychological and mental readiness. And by addressing these health markers early, we're keeping you on the leading edge of lethality.
0: Joining us now is NBC News intelligence reporter Dan DeLuce. Also with us is NBC News medical contributor Dr. John Torres. Dan, has this kind of testing ever been done with service members before, and how will it work?
2: Okay, this is totally unprecedented. This is something completely new. And what they're saying is basically if you're over 30 in the military, they're going to test your testosterone levels, and if the levels are a certain level low, the service member will be given the option to get testosterone replacement therapy, and that's not mandatory, but they will have that option. And some service members will tell you that they were interested in this, but felt like there was a stigma in asking, and that they were getting it on their own privately and having to pay for it. So this will be welcomed by some people in the military. But, of course, it's also part of the administration's wider health policy priority. They've been trying to kind of deregulate this treatment.
0: And, Dan, just quickly, the Defense Department declined to say whether there would be estrogen screenings for female service members, right? Are they recommending any screenings for women?
2: So women will be screened for testosterone, but they're not saying whether they'll look at estrogen. And, of course, that's something that the Health and Human Services Agency has been looking at for civilians. So that's something to watch here. But at the moment, They don't plan it.
0: Okay. Dr. John, I want to bring you in. You're a veteran yourself, and you're also a medical expert. Does this screening for testosterone make sense to you medically? Are there benefits of testosterone replacement therapy for men over 30?
3: And Kate, in some instances, it might make sense, but the way they're doing it doesn't typically. As a physician in the military, my job is to make sure military members are fit to fight. And that usually encompasses either public health measures, getting vaccinated, staying as healthy as possible, and chronic medical conditions. But it doesn't usually entail looking for things like this that may or may not affect them. Now, we do know that low testosterone levels can happen when somebody's on deployment or there's a lot of stress or sleep issues, things like that. But we also know they tend to recover once they come back home and get that sleep and that stress level is under control. And so measuring it, putting them on testosterone at this point may help them to a certain extent. And it can certainly help with some things like improving sexual function, helping with their lean body mass, helping with their mood or bone density, these kinds of things. But at the same time, there are some side effects with it that you have to be careful of, Kate.
0: Yeah, what are those side effects? Could it potentially be harmful at all?
3: And it potentially could be harmful because testosterone, first and foremost, the levels fluctuate throughout the day. So if you get it measured in the morning, it's going to be different than if you get it measured in the evening or even in the afternoon. And so they're going to have to try and figure out around that. And, you know, does a low level in the afternoon necessarily mean you need to be on testosterone? No, because you need to check it again, possibly in the morning. But some of the side effects from being put on testosterone are increase in blood clot risk. You can have low libido on top of that. You can also have energy levels that are decreased on top of that. And the biggest thing is probably the infertility. And we don't know how long that's going to last, depending on how long they are on the testosterone. So again, there are some side effects with this. You need to be careful with it. It's a medicine. And testing it this way in one big test may or may not make sense, Kate.
0: All right. Dan DeLuce, Dr. John Torres, appreciate you both. Thanks. We are following some breaking news now. At least one person has died from devastating flooding in Texas. That's according to the state's governor. He did not release the victim's identity, but he did say it is not a camper from any of the camps in that region. Catastrophic rain has been sweeping through Texas's hill country. It's the same area as last year's devastating flooding that hit that camp. Thousands of people have been evacuated now, and dozens of others have been rescued in other parts of the country. People are being told to stay indoors because of hazy skies and dangerous air quality. Look at those shots. It's all coming from wildfires in Canada. And this is a freight train that was on the move through Ontario in the midst of those fires. Luckily, that crew was able to get out safely, but that video is astounding. Meteorologist Bill Cairns tracking the forecast for us, but we start with NBC's Ryan Chandler in Uvalde, Texas. Ryan, talk to us about what you've been seeing across the region, what you're hearing from people. I know there's a lot of evacuations probably still underway now.
4: Yeah, Kate, and hearts all across Texas are certainly with the people of Kerrville today. I want to start there because the images coming out of the hill country along the Guadalupe River are just unfathomable. You know, it was just 54 weeks ago when that unprecedented catastrophe hit the hill country, killed 119 people in Kerr County alone. And parents in Kerr County encouraged and consoled their kids after that event and said, don't worry, something like this can never happen again. People in Kerrville are still rebuilding and still grieving those losses that really don't feel like they were that long ago. And now to see that parts of the Guadalupe River actually recorded records higher than that unprecedented flood last year is just unbelievable. The silver lining there is, I think this event shows that we've made real improvement in this state in the last year to significantly save lives in a similar event. Here in Uvalde, the entire city is shut down as neighborhoods are flooded. The river running through the heart of this city has flooded some homes and displaced some people. It's been sad to see some people staying at our hotel are there because they don't know if they have a home to go home to. I want to have you listen to a little bit of a conversation we had with one displaced resident.
5: Well, my husband is fixing to be 90 years old, so this is really, really hard on him. He's having a really difficult time wrapping his head about maybe losing everything, you know, at age 90.
4: And still, you're right, at this hour, rescues and the rain are still ongoing, Kate.
0: Ryan, thank you so much for being there. Bill, let me turn to you. What are the biggest concerns right now with the rain in Texas and then the air quality across the country?
6: Yeah, what additional rainfall are we going to get in these areas that have just had historic amounts of rain in the last 3 days? Now, here's the rainfall map. So here's San Antonio and then roughly about 100-mile drive to Del Rio. This entire stretch of yellow here is 10 inches of rain. Orange is 15. We get up to the maroon, that's 20 inches of rain. And these are some of the highest totals. Dry Frio Rio, 27.22 inches of rain. That's a ridiculous amount of rainfall. And it's still going to rain a little bit additionally, but we're going to shift that heaviest axis a little further to the north. We still have flash flood emergencies out there. Our river levels are still extremely high. And so we'll watch this actually settling down through the rest of the afternoon. Then tonight we'll fire those storms back up. But notice, here's Kerrville, here's Uvalde. We're going a little more to the north. Hopefully these are areas that haven't been hit as hard. So hopefully we won't have anything similar to what happened earlier today. And talking about air quality, I mean, these numbers are still off the charts from these fires in Ontario and northern Minnesota. Anything above 150 is usually considered unhealthy. Over 200 is very unhealthy. But we're well into the hazardous level for anyone. Look at these numbers. Some are 600, 700. Chicago's at 400. 358. Even in the Northeast, we're starting to watch some of this higher numbers too. Pittsburgh's at 370. Look at Cleveland at 712. So, yeah, Kate, you get the idea. These fires are not going to go out anytime soon.
0: Yeah.
6: And anytime the wind direction comes from Canada, we're going to be doing this for a long time.
0: Those numbers are astounding. I really hope the smoke does not affect New Jersey on Sunday, because that is where the stage is now set for the final of the World Cup. We're talking Argentina and Spain facing off for that World Cup championship on Sunday. Both teams held practices earlier today. Spain in New Jersey, where the final will be played, and Argentina in Georgia, where they knocked off England yesterday in a thrilling finish after trailing 1-0 after the 85th minute. Argentina then scores twice in less than 10 minutes to advance to the title match. Here's a bit of what it sounded like on the Telemundo broadcast after Argentina's second goal that put them ahead.
7: Oh my God. Messi engancha y va, tiró con la derecha.
0: Let's bring in Tony Husband. It never gets old. He's a play-by-play announcer for Major League Soccer. Tony, fans are still talking about yesterday's match. I want you to hear from one England fan.
8: Even if we lost, I didn't think we'd lose this way. Maybe penalties. Maybe just an unstoppable goal. But to basically give up, go defensive and think, yeah, let's just hold on to what we got. Come on.
0: I have a British friend who said much the same last night. What did you see in those final minutes of the match?
9: Well, I think our English fan there just kind of summed up what most of the English nation was saying, or probably screaming at their television sets, or those who were lucky enough to be in the stadium yesterday. It was a very frustrating way for England to lose. It is often with this England team at World Cups, the manner of how they go out. It's usually heartbreaking in one shape or form or another. And on this occasion, yes, it was about going defensive so early in the game, having taken the lead. So many people felt there was a second goal for England in that game against this Argentine side. And instead, they decided to hold on to what they've got. And that's against an Argentina side that from the 70th minute onwards in this World Cup is outscoring opponents by 11 goals to one. So they've got staying power. So why did England do what they did? Only Thomas Tuchel really knows the answer. England's embattled head coach.
0: Yes, he's still the coach right now, right? On Sunday, we have Spain. We have a team that's only allowed one goal this entire tournament. We've got Argentina, a team that continues to find a way. Who do you think wins it all? You want to predict?
9: Oh, do you know what? It's very difficult to predict this final. It's going to be very close. I mean, we have this Spanish side who have mastered efficiency and teamwork to get their way past perhaps teams with greater star power, none more so than France in the semi-final, who many people, including me, felt were the favourites for this World Cup title. And then you look at Argentina, you look at everything about this team, Lionel Messi in what surely will be his last World Cup appearance, a player who's 39 years of age, almost twice the age of Lamine Yamal, Spain's great young sensation. Will it be fate that Messi lifts the trophy this weekend? Well, it could be, because Argentina proved that they've got the ability to see these games through to the end. So who would bet against them?
0: It's going to be such a great final. Tony Husband, thank you so much. And you can experience all the World Cup action, including this Sunday's final, exclusively in Spanish on Telemundo and Peacock. Coming up, a first look at a new, highly anticipated Batman movie starring Robert Pattinson. That's

0: Grab your popcorn. We are back in the NBC News Daily Theater because it is time for today's Daily Spotlight. If you're looking for something to watch this weekend, boy, have we got you covered. USA Today senior entertainment correspondent Ralphie Aversa joins us now. Ralphie, let's start with The Odyssey, which everyone in my life is talking about. Everybody wants to see. It's out this weekend. It's our sister company, Universal Pictures. It's really hard to score tickets.
1: For the IMAX, especially.
0: Yes.
1: That's what everybody, you know, because I think there's only like 25 theaters across the country that are showing this in IMAX 70 millimeter. Of course, this is the first film to be shot, edited, shown IMAX to IMAX, start to finish.
0: Yeah.
1: It was funny. I was at the premiere. We'll talk about that in a second.
0: Oh, yeah. Let's show that picture. We have you at the premiere.
1: Yeah. We got some videos of USA Today. We were at the premiere. I spoke with the CEO from IMAX. He told me Christopher Nolan, the filmmaker, called him. Had a punch list of like 10 different things he needed him to accomplish with the IMAX cameras. Because these things are huge. They don't film for a long time.
0: Yeah.
1: They're noisy. They got everything done. And now this film's coming out this weekend to already some pretty good reviews.
0: It's fantastic. We got news just today that Chloe Fineman's going to leave Saturday Night Live.
1: Yeah, you know, it's one of those things where it's like it's not a total surprise. She had her 7-year contract and now she's leaving. There's a rumor that she's going to be a part of a new Netflix series as well. That's an adaptation of
0: Shocking.
1: A Harlan Coben novel. Yeah, so you know, so there's that going on. But also, you know, she's so many great impressions, right? Whether it was Britney Spears or JoJo Siwa or Drew Barrymore, that was another funny one.
0: She's just so funny.
1: Chloe eventually did. Talk about it on Instagram, said it was the honor of her life to be on the show and that she's going to miss it. And, you know, that's kind of what we hear from a lot of the departing castmates. Chloe, by the way, the first departing castmate from season 51. So we'll see what other changes, if any, happen here ahead of 52.
0: All right. We just got an update on Batman Part 2.
1: Yes.
0: The Batman Part 2. What's going on? Delayed again.
1: Delayed again. But it looks like this is also going to get a big IMAX treatment as well.

0: We have a warning about popular GLP-1 weight loss treatments. There has been a huge rise in overdoses involving those drugs. NBC News worked in partnership with KFF Health News on this story. Our Ann Thompson has the details.
1: As many as 2 million Americans get GLP-1s through telehealth companies, attracted by quick access to cheaper, compounded weight loss drugs. Leslie Gammon is one of them.
2: It was easy. It was like everything else is. You can buy it online, you know, with no questions asked. So that's why I did it.
1: The initial company she used put her through her paces.
2: I had phone call conversations with them. I had Zoom calls, and they had me stand up on the Zoom, turn around and pose, all this good stuff, just to see my measurements and my weight.
1: Then she went to a second company, Amble.
2: I went to the website. I signed up. And they said that a doctor would be contacting me via email or through their portal. And I said, okay. And so I went through it.
1: Leslie says there was no Zoom call, no phone call, no picture. When the first dose didn't seem to work, Amble sent her a stronger dose. And that, Leslie says, is when the trouble started.
3: You get the vial with the stronger concentration.
2: Mm-hmm.
3: And what's the first thing you notice?
2: That it was a lot.
1: The label said take 46 units.
2: I contacted the doctor and I said, you know, this seems to be a little bit more than what I'm supposed to be taking. And then the response I got back, I think a day later, was just follow the doctor's directions.
3: What made you decide to do this?
2: Follow the doctor's orders.
3: Those are powerful words.
2: Yes, they are.
1: And mostly she did. Leslie says she took 2/3 of the prescribed dose with devastating consequences.
3: So you spent 3 days in the hospital.
2: Yes.
3: How long did it take before you could eat again?
2: Probably close to a month.
1: She says she couldn't keep anything down. Leslie would later learn from a hospital nurse that she had been prescribed nearly 5 times what she should have been. It's a story you hear more and more on social media, not just about Amble, and in Poison Control Centers across the country.

0: A national poison data system reports calls about injectable GLP-1 overdoses and side effects have skyrocketed, increasing more than 1,000% in 5 years, 15,102 in 2025 alone. Dr. Fatima Syed is a weight management specialist at Duke University Health System.
1: If a patient comes to you and telehealth is their only option for whatever reason, what are the precautions you urge them to follow?
2: I would say that making sure you're working with a place that's reputable, that there is a clear line of communication, that the process is not just clicking on something and you're never talking to someone.
1: Is a click enough oversight?
2: Here's what I would say is obesity, weight is a complex problem and is a click enough oversight for your management of your high blood pressure or diabetes? And the answer is no.
0: Leslie Gammon says her lessons are hard earned.
3: That fads are not always a good thing to follow. To educate yourself more so. I'm not dumb. I mean, I have a college degree. I should have known.
0: The retired special ed teacher and mom is left with a $9,000 hospital bill. And she says she has no offer of help from Amble, the telehealth company that issued the prescription.
1: Has Amble reached out to you at all?
3: No.
0: Citing patient privacy, Amble declined to comment on Leslie's case, but said patient safety and well-being are our highest priorities. Today, Leslie is back in the kitchen and losing weight, down 7 pounds the old-fashioned way, eating right and exercising more.
3: I want to probably lose another 15 pounds, and I would be healthy, I think, with my numbers, you know, health-wise.
0: So how can you make sure this doesn't happen to you? First of all, you really need to educate yourself on which drug you're taking. Dosings can vary, so if there's any discrepancy with what you see on the label, check with a doctor. And don't be afraid to keep asking questions if you aren't comfortable with the answer. Back to you.
4: And thank you so much. I'm Kate Snow. You are watching NBC News Daily.

0: Welcome to Meet the Press Now. I'm Monica Alba in Washington. As leaders from both parties brace for a primetime presidential address in just a few hours, with the midterms fast approaching. Many of the details of tonight's speech remain a mystery, but a source familiar with the remarks tells NBC News that the president is expected to focus in part on election security and highlight some of his administration's findings about the 2020 election, which he lost. White House Press Secretary Karoline Leavitt, in her first briefing since returning from maternity leave, was pressed by reporters multiple times today for more details about the speech, which the president has hyped as, quote, really, really big news.
1: It will shock you if you have an honest eye listening to the president tonight, and everything he is saying will be backed by facts and by evidence that will be provided this evening. The president will be making a very important announcement with respect to the integrity of our elections. However, it is also very possible at the top of the speech he will mention the current situation with Iran and also the economy as well. As you all know, President Trump is a man of his own word, and he sometimes is thinking about these things up until he walks out. But we have had conversations about him addressing a range of topics, and that could very well be possible tonight.
0: Tonight's speech coming as the Trump administration ramps up pressure on congressional Republicans to pass a controversial election overhaul bill ahead of November's midterms. Vice President Vance meeting with House Republicans on the Hill yesterday to rally them on the issue.
2: The way you save America is by bringing election integrity. It's something that matters. It's a shame that the Democrats aren't going to help us get this done, given that a majority of Democrat voters actually want us to have election integrity in this country. But we've got a good piece of legislation to support the troops, support the farmers, and get Save America Act passed. This, of course, is the first step, but it's an important step. We're going to take it together.
0: Some Republicans clearly uneasy with the idea of a primetime presidential address on this issue of election security, when polling shows voters are more focused on affordability issues and the fallout from the war against Iran. House Speaker Mike Johnson told reporters he has not spoken with the president about tonight's address, while several Senate Republicans voiced their concerns about an address looking back on the 2020 election.
3: Look, we can't re-prosecute that campaign. Anytime you're looking back, you're not looking ahead, and I'm looking ahead to these elections, and the president should as well.
4: I think the more productive conversation would be speaking to the American people with an objective plan of how do we actually address your kitchen table issue, how do you pay your bills? I mean, my gosh, the cost of living is going up. So I try and meet people where they are, and I think that's where they are.
5: I think there's a lot of good news that the president can actually talk about. I think that would be constructive, or he might want to use this time to give us a better view on what he thinks the outcome or how the way forward is going to be in Iran. I think Americans are curious about that.
0: Democrats from both chambers, meanwhile, pre-budding the president's address, criticizing him for sowing doubts about the results of the 2020 election that he lost, and warning Republicans could be laying the groundwork to interfere in the 2026 midterms. NBC News White House correspondent Julie Serkin joins me now. Also with me is NBC News Chief Capitol Hill correspondent Ryan Nobles, as well as NBC News senior reporter Jane Timm, who covers election administration and policy for us. Thank you all for getting us started. Julie, who is actually crafting this speech? And who do we know has been actually involved in writing this? Or is this something that, like with most things with this president, is really driven by him?
6: Monica, you hit the nail on the head. It is absolutely driven by the president. Karoline Leavitt, the press secretary, made that very clear today. And she said what we had been reporting, that the president plans to unveil some new findings. She said those findings will shock us all. When asked by our own Garrett Hake and pressed really why the president continues to put this issue so front and center, as you heard there from Democrats and Republicans saying that they wish the president just focus on the economy instead, she essentially said that you have to stay tuned because the president had not yet declassified those intelligence documents that she says that a person familiar with the speech tonight say that will show new findings of potential election irregularities, irregularities dating back to the 2020 election that we know don't exist at this point. Karoline Leavitt saying there that the president had been working with Bill Pulte, who's been in an acting position as the head of the intelligence agency, and as well as others potentially involved with this. I'm thinking of Ratcliffe, who's the head of the CIA, Kash Patel as well, who's the head of the FBI. There was some reporting Monica, earlier this week that those individuals may be in the room with the president. I had asked the White House about that, and while they are not confirming, they are also not denying. So that gives you a picture of what we could potentially see surrounding the president tonight, as he certainly makes this a focus of his remarks. Although Levitt did say today as well, the press secretary, that he could just freestyle, talking on top about Iran, about the economy, and other matters as well.
0: Yeah, we're just going to have to wait to see that in real time. Julie, you mentioned Bill Pulte. Let's drill down on that a little bit, because he has been the acting director of national intelligence for nearly a month now. So what do we know about what he has been doing in that role over these last 4 weeks, and whether any of his work might be featured or part of tonight's remarks?
6: Monica, I think the fact that the president is holding this speech tonight shows us why he wanted Pulte, who is a housing executive, has no experience in the intelligence space, why he wanted him around to lead this agency when he has someone like Jay Clayton that has bipartisan support, at least at this juncture, to be confirmed as the head of that agency after Tulsi Gabbard left. And what now we know it is because, as the president had instructed Pulte to do over the last several weeks, which is to look into declassifying some of this information surrounding the 2020 election. Also, we know that Pulte was part of a task force that was set up in the White House several weeks ago to really try and drill down on this issue. And it dates far further than that. We remember when Gabbard, Tulsi Gabbard, who, of course, was the former DNI, she traveled to places like Georgia, to places like Puerto Rico, to try and dig into some of these issues. And Democrats are really worried about what this means. In fact, some of the Democrats, as you'll talk to Ryan about, are saying that this points to Trump looking ahead to the 2026 election, not so much the 2020 election. Monica.
0: And Julie, before I let you go, I have to ask you about the story that everybody is seemingly talking about, the fact that the president's longtime teleprompter operator is now being investigated for allegedly making more than $90,000 by betting on his speeches. Who is this prompter operator, Gabriel Perez, and what do we know about the investigation as it stands?
6: Yeah, we actually managed to dig up some photos. We think it's him, but he's so behind the scenes. He's been operating the teleprompter for the president dating back to 2016 by his side, somebody that, of course, is behind the camera. But in this case, Kalshi, the betting markets platform, reported him up to the CFTC because they noticed some unusual profits that he was making, close to $100,000, as you mentioned, the CFTC now investigating him. Caroline Levitt today said the president was disturbed by the allegations, and she said that he's on unpaid administrative leave. Whether that means he's out of the White House for good remains to be seen, but I don't think we'll be seeing him tonight. Monica?
0: Julie, thank you for that. Ryan, I do want to turn to you specifically. Of course, you cover Capitol Hill every day and understand this dynamic so well. So Republicans, and especially those who are on the ballot this November, what are they looking for or not looking for from the president?
7: I think I can confidently say that if you're a Republican in a state that could be 50-50, that's competitive in the Senate side, or a House district that is potentially in an area that could go one way or the other, you just hope the president cancels the speech tonight. It's the last thing you want him to be talking about. If you are a diehard Republican in a ruby red district, you know, bring it on. The more you talk about election integrity or question the results of the 2020 election, the better. That feeds the president's base. But time and time again, when you talk to these Republicans, the ones that are clear-eyed about the 2026 midterms, they do not want to relitigate what happened in 2020. They want to talk about moving forward. They want to talk about gas prices. They want to talk about energy policy. They want to talk about these kitchen table issues, the price of eggs. And the more you talk about election fraud, A, it's going to make your supporters who believe it not show up to the polls. And B, it takes away from this overall message that Republicans think that they have the upper hand on.
0: Well, let's talk a little bit more about that, because if Republicans do want to talk about affordability, I mean, inflation is still high. Gas prices are going up. There are still these tensions with Iran. So is affordability actually a winning issue for the GOP right now? They feel that?
7: So some Republicans believe that you can make that argument, that the way the president is going about this, the different policies that they've instilled, they point to different aspects of the great big beautiful bill that provided tax cuts or extended tax cuts in some regards, that if you can single out some of these individual issues, you can point to examples of why the White House has made life easier for Americans, or even make the argument that ultimately the war in Iran will lead to lower prices down the road. It's not an easy argument to make, but it's a much safer playing ground to be having this conversation on than these fanciful claims about election fraud that in many respects don't change the outcome of an election, but could serve to suppress the very voters that you need to get to the polls.
0: And we mentioned that the vice president was trying to rally support around the SAVE Act or the Save America Act through potentially this reconciliation package. Can you just walk us through whether that is even realistic or where that may go from here?
7: There's no one more frustrated by this conversation than the Senate Majority Leader John Thune, whose responsibility it would be to shepherd this legislation through the Senate. Listen to how he talked about it this week, about how difficult it would be to get this over the finish line.
8: I have to be the realist, and so I'm not, like I said, I'm not poo-pooing it, but I'm just saying people need to think long and hard about what it entails when you put something like that, both through the, you know, the budget resolution and a reconciliation bill, you know, which again in the House is a simple majority exercise without the restrictions of the Byrd rule.
7: So people that aren't versed in Senate parliamentary procedure, at the risk of glazing your eyes over, what Republicans want to do is pass this with only 51 votes. In order to do that, it has to be something that's directly tied to the budget. So it has to involve some level of spending. So what Republicans are proposing is maybe incentivizing states to implement some of these provisions within the Save America Act. That wouldn't be the wide open, you know, wholesale changes that the White House is looking for. So it's kind of a way to paper it over, maybe make the hardcore Republicans feel better about it, but it's not the solution that Donald Trump really wants. And I think at the end of the day, could just make things a little bit more difficult for the White House as they pitch this across the country.
0: And not something likely that would apply to these
7: certainly
0: midterms,
7: yes.
0: Even if they pass
7: the Save America Act completely today, without any of these things attached to it, it would get litigated in court almost immediately and practically would not be able to be implemented by the fall election.
0: Really important context, Ryan Nobles. Thank you. And Jane Timm, I want to turn to you for more context. You cover this stuff really every single day. And I just want you to give us a reality check from your perch. How safe are U.S. elections right now?
9: Monica, the reality is that American elections are safe. Voter fraud occurs very rarely, usually in isolated circumstances. And a big part of that is that America's election system is very local. It is run by thousands of jurisdictions around the country. So to actually steal an election, sway an election, and compromise it, you would need an army of people on the ground, often in positions of power across the country, to do this. This is something that would be detected if it was attempted or there was anything more than influence. We know that foreign countries try and influence American elections, but we know that they have not been able to intervene to change the results, change the outcome of an election. That's what the broad conclusion of the American intelligence community has been since 2021, when they put out a report and said this is what happened in 2020.
0: I think that's really important to focus on. So just explain the distinction between other countries trying to influence, which is one thing, or intervene in our elections.
9: Yeah. So the influence campaigns is things like what Russia did in 2016, trying to go after President Trump. But there's a difference between influencing, casting doubt on American election systems. That's something that we know foreign countries have tried to do. But there's a difference between that and actually changing the outcome of election, changing ballots, changing voter rolls. We know that that has not occurred according to the American intelligence community. There's a big difference between sort of casting, you know, going after Joe Biden in politics and actually changing the results.
0: Okay, and let's say even if a foreign actor is able to intervene in our elections, how difficult would it be to sway the outcome?
9: Yeah, you know, America's elections are run on paper ballots. So there's what's really important is that you can always go back and check. There's a couple of states that do use digital ballots, so there are ways to look into those and audit them. There's lots of audits. There's lots of recounts in this country. And I think what's important is that despite all the things that President Trump has said and cast doubt on the 2020 election outcome, he actually chose not to pay for audits in places like Wisconsin, Pennsylvania, Michigan in 2020. He could have. He qualified for a recount in those places and chose not to pursue one. They would have cost him about $10
0: million. $10 million. That is really important to recall. Jane Timm, thank you for staying across it all. We know you'll be busy tonight. And as we mentioned, White House Press Secretary Karoline Leavitt saying today that the president's remarks tonight could touch on the ongoing war with Iran. And it comes against the backdrop of a very hot war, with the Pentagon launching strikes again today for the sixth consecutive day. Iran's foreign minister accusing the U.S. of committing, quote, numerous war crimes, alleging that it targeted civilian facilities and infrastructure, while President Trump has threatened to go after Iran's bridges and power plants as soon as next week. The Pentagon says that the latest strikes were aimed at degrading Iran's military capabilities. Meanwhile, President Trump announced yesterday that Iran allowed a U.S. citizen who was wrongfully detained to leave the country, calling it a gesture of goodwill. Joining me now to talk about all of this is NBC News Chief International Correspondent Keir Simmons. Keir, you did hear Caroline Leavitt today say that the U.S. and the White House believe that Iran still wants to make a deal. Is that what you're hearing from your sources in the region?
10: Yeah, I mean, Iran does want to make a deal, but it wants to make its deal. So, for example, this week we heard a statement from Iran's lead negotiator, Mohammad Ghalibaf, in which he told the Iranian people not to fear war or negotiations, and then said, but negotiations do not mean compromise. And he was telling the Iranian people, don't worry about negotiating. Don't feel like we're going to back down just because we're negotiating. Now, I think the release of that U.S. citizen is another potential olive branch. But again, the Iranians are prepared to sit around the table. The big question now is, what result is there going to be? Because the reason why we're now into another night of strikes on Iran, on the other side of the sea where we are here, and the reason why the Strait of Hormuz is closed, and I could get a ship from here to the Strait of Hormuz here in Doha, of course, you wouldn't want to do that right now. The reason why all of that is the case is because these two sides can't even agree on what they agreed to last time they negotiated and came up with that memorandum of understanding. And so I think ultimately one of the questions, and maybe we'll hear something from the president tonight, is what exactly is the aim? What is President Trump trying to do? Because people will feel like they're experiencing Groundhog Day when they hear things like, we're going to put pressure on the Iranians until they capitulate, when that's what was tried. And up until now, frankly, that hasn't worked. They have got to a deal, a memorandum of understanding. They have achieved that, but now a war that began over the question of Iran's nuclear program and things like trying to step in to help the Iranian people is now a conflict that is simply focused, for now at least, initially, on how to reopen the Strait of Hormuz, which was open before that war began.
0: Right. We have really seen that pattern continue to emerge, Keir. But as the U.S. and Iran do continue to exchange fires, we've been talking about, are there concerns now that other Iranian-backed proxies could get involved? For example, the Houthis in Yemen, who seem to be a factor.
10: It's a good question. Certainly, that's what's being threatened by the most strident Iranian voices, and there has been rising tension in Yemen with the Houthis, and people may remember back when the Houthis were firing on ships around the Red Sea and the Bab al-Mandeb. That's another different, crucial shipping lane. Can that happen again? Can that be reignited? Saudi Arabia has been attempting to control that situation, but there have been signs that more recently that's not necessarily working. Certainly, it does look as if some factions in Iran are trying to reinstate that connection. And the reason why they're going to be threatening that is because while the U.S. is trying to put pressure on Iran, Iran is trying to put pressure on the U.S. primarily through the world economy.
0: Keir Simmons reporting from Doha. Thank you so much, Keir. And coming up, the main stage, Democrats gear up for a potentially wild night in the race to replace Graham Plattner, with 8 declared candidates set to hit the debate stage tonight as the party's fight over immigration and ICE tactics surges into the spotlight. Plus, back in Washington, Democratic Party divisions are on full display after more than 100 House Democrats, including members of leadership, vote to end U.S. aid to Israel. You're watching Meet the Press now.

0: Welcome back. Turning now to the administration's immigration crackdown in the wake of two fatal shootings by ICE officers within a week of each other in Texas and Maine. The issue is set to take center stage at tonight's Democratic Senate debate in Maine as eight declared candidates make their case to replace Graham Plattner. The debate will be split into two separate hours and feature all the active candidates who declared their intention to run as of this Tuesday. Several of the candidates have been spending this week attending vigils and protests in the wake of the fatal ICE shooting of a Colombian man in Biddeford, Maine on Monday, with the candidates vowing to take on ICE if elected.
1: We have to remain vigilant. We have to stand up. We have to push back. We have to protect each other so that no more of these things happen.
2: It is time to abolish this broken agency. It is time to fire the leadership that has let it run wild.
3: ICE is broken. ICE is broken. They're thugs. That agency is broken. And we need to go back to a time where the rule of law united all of us.
0: Meanwhile, the administration is defending its actions after pausing and then abruptly unpausing vehicle stops by ICE officers after the president said that the practice needs to continue. Joining me now is senior Homeland Security correspondent Julia Ainslie. Julia, what more are we learning about what the White House knew about Secretary Mullen's plans to pause those traffic stops?
4: Well, Monica, from what it sounds like now, it sounds like they didn't know much. At least that's what Tom Homan and Caroline Levitt have alluded to today. It came as a bit of a surprise to DHS when the White House decided to end that policy, that very temporary pause in vehicle stops. But apparently it also came as just as much of a surprise to the White House when Secretary Mullen put that pause in place early Tuesday morning. And so it's really been this back and forth, starting with a call from Maine Senator Susan Collins to say maybe there should be a pause. And as I understood it from ICE sources and DHS leadership, they thought this would be a temporary pause to make sure everyone was trained properly on vehicle stops before they went out again because of these two fatal shootings that happened during vehicle stops in the past week. But I want you to take a listen to what Tom Homan said when he talks about Secretary Mullen, and he's throwing him under the bus a bit here. Take a listen.
5: Vehicle stops are a main tool for us to do our job, and we got to continue that. I think it was blown out of proportion a little bit. I don't think Mark Wayne Mullen ever intended people to think we're doing away with the policy. He wanted to do a short-term policy to just to make sure that the agents out there on these operations have the vehicle stop training, and do they have the tools necessary to keep safe?
4: So what I can tell you here is we're seeing two very competing pressures. One is the pressure to try to boost arrests. These agents have been told since the end of June they're supposed to be arresting 2,000 immigrants per day. And it's been very hard to get to those numbers without making these vehicle stops. But on the other side, they're dealing with two fatal shootings. And Mark Wayne Mullen, when he stepped into this job, was given the command to try to keep ICE out of the headlines for a while, given what happened under Secretary Noem's leadership and everything that happened with fatal shootings in Minneapolis earlier this year. So they have these competing factors going on now. And it looks like for now, vehicle stops are back on, and we'll have to see how this plays out.
0: Yeah, Julia, I mean, everything you're saying suggests that there is some disagreement within the administration. So what do you make of that? What should we take away from that?
4: Well, of course, Monica, you know, you speak to people at the White House. I'm speaking to people at DHS. But I know people at DHS just wanted a pause because they brought in so many people in such a short amount of time after the One Big Beautiful Bill passed last summer. They were giving out those $50,000 bonuses. They had to hire 10,000 people in just a short amount of time. They wanted to make sure everyone was properly trained because in training, they're never supposed to fire at a vehicle unless a vehicle is actually driving toward them and is being used as a weapon that could threaten their lives. And so from the video that you see in Maine, that man is clearly on the side of the car trying to open the driver's side door. And so it seemed like a rational time to take a pause and make sure that they had gone through with that training. But that wasn't what the White House wanted to hear. So it seems that there was a breakdown in communication where Secretary Mullen did not message that to the White House ahead of time. And then the White House didn't message to DHS. And so it looks like for now, Mullen is digging out of this a bit, but he has backed the president and said that they do need every tool available in order to arrest people and that people shouldn't think that there's any way to evade arrest or deportation if they're in the country illegally. However, as we're seeing just now in this hour, I will say the man who was killed in Biddeford, Maine, Johann Sebastian Guerra, his family is speaking now, and his lawyer has said that he was in the country legally and he had work authorization and that this death should have never happened.
0: Julia Ainslie, thank you so much for that reporting, and we will keep an eye on that press conference. Thank you so much. And up next, the battle for control of Congress. A top elections forecaster says several key House races are moving further into Democrats' corner, but warns so much can change between now and election night. Keep it right here on Meet the Press now.

0: Welcome back. It's less than 4 months until the midterm elections, and according to forecasters, Democrats have the momentum in the fight for House control. The Cook Political Report is now shifting six more races in Democrats' direction. Two likely Democrat contests are now rated as solid Democrat, and two lean Democrat races are now rated as likely Democrat. On the Republican side, the race for Texas 15 moved from likely Republican to lean Republican, meaning that Cook now considers that a competitive race for Democrats. And joining me now to talk about all of that is Aaron Covey, who is an editor at the Cook Political Report, who focuses on the House of Representatives. Aaron, thank you so much for being here. So walk us through these moves and why Cook feels that that is shifting right now in the Democrats' direction, potentially.
1: Yeah, look, we're still 4 months out from the midterm, so we don't know exactly what the battle for control of the House is going to look like. But as we get closer to November, we have more information. We have a lot of polling from both parties. We have ad reservations, fundraising totals. We know who the candidates will be in a lot of places since the primaries have finished. And so these ratings, you know, reflect developments in these individual races. Of course, they obviously altogether reflect a political environment that favors Democrats. We also put out our initial range of potential outcomes for the House today, which shows that, you know, in most scenarios, Democrats would control the House, but Republicans do have a path to holding it as well.
0: And let's talk specifically about this race in Texas between incumbent Republican Congresswoman Monica de la Cruz and this Tejano singer, Bobby Pulido. Some of his past tweets have now emerged, and they include homophobic and racist slurs. So how much of an uphill battle is he facing currently in this race?
1: It's a good question. So this is a seat that Trump carried by 18 points in 2024. So under normal circumstances, it's not a seat that we would generally consider competitive. But this is a seat that's in South Texas, has a large majority Hispanic population. And we've seen Hispanic voters have, you know, really reverted against Trump after moving towards him in 2024. At the same time, Democrats recruited Pulido, who is a minor celebrity in the Valley in Texas. So he comes in better known than the Congresswoman Monica de la Cruz, whose district also changed as a result of redistricting. However, as you said before, Republicans have a lot of oppo that they can throw at Pulido from his past tweets and his association with the convicted sex offender. And so the ads are going to be flying. But if we look at the initial polling and the initial fundraising, this looks like quite a close race. So I think the question is this Bobby Pulido's peak? Will Republicans be able to redefine him? But right now he starts out in a pretty strong position for a district this red.
0: And zooming out, what would you say are the kind of current paths potentially to victory for both sides? Who has the overall advantage right now at this point, still 4 months out?
1: So we believe that Democrats have the overall advantage, but Republicans do have a path. If you look at our race ratings as they are right now, if Republicans won half of the toss-ups, they would still hold the House with roughly the same number of seats that they have right now. So they certainly do have a path. However, typically in a midterm cycle, we would see the party that's out of power in the White House, so Democrats in this case, they typically win those toss-up, most of those toss-up races. And, you know, as we get closer to November, that toss-up list will probably change. So it's certainly not set in stone.
0: Yeah, I want to ask you a little bit about that, because how many more shifts do you think we should expect to see when it comes to these ratings? A couple more, or can they be really updated all the way pretty close to November based on what you're talking about, the ad spending and some of these other interesting factors?
1: You know, it varies a lot cycle by cycle, and it's not like we have a very set in stone schedule for those race ratings changes to redefine him. But right now he starts out in a pretty strong position for a district this red.
0: And zooming out, what would you say are the kind of current paths potentially to victory for both sides? Who has the overall advantage right now at this point, still 4 months out?
1: So we believe that Democrats have the overall advantage, but Republicans do have a path. If you look at our race ratings as they are right now, if Republicans won half of the toss-ups, they would still hold the House with roughly the same number of seats that they have right now. So they certainly do have a path. However, typically in a midterm cycle, we would see the party that's out of power in the White House, so Democrats in this case, they typically win those toss-up, most of those toss-up races. And, you know, as we get closer to November, that toss-up list will probably change. So it's certainly not set in stone.
0: Yeah, I want to ask you a little bit about that, because how many more shifts do you think we should expect to see when it comes to these ratings? A couple more, or can they be really updated all the way pretty close to November based on what you're talking about, the ad spending and some of these other interesting factors?
1: You know, it varies a lot cycle by cycle, and it's not like we have a very set in stone schedule for those race ratings changes. It's very responsive to the developments that we're seeing in these races. But, you know, in 2018, we were making a lot of race ratings changes in the final couple of months of the race. You can go on our website and see the amount of races that shifted.
0: Zooming out, what would you say are the kind of current paths potentially to victory for both sides? Who has the overall advantage right now at this point, still 4 months out?
1: So we believe that Democrats have the overall advantage, but Republicans do have a path. If you look at our race ratings as they are right now, if Republicans won half of the toss-ups, they would still hold the House with roughly the same number of seats that they have right now. So they certainly do have a path. However, typically in a midterm cycle, we would see the party that's out of power in the White House, so Democrats in this case, they typically win those toss-up, most of those toss-up races. And, you know, as we get closer to November, that toss-up list will probably change. So it's certainly not set in stone.
0: Yeah, I want to ask you a little bit about that, because how many more shifts do you think we should expect to see when it comes to these ratings? A couple more, or can they be really updated all the way pretty close to November based on what you're talking about, the ad spending and some of these other interesting factors?
1: You know, it varies a lot cycle by cycle, and it's not like we have a very set in stone schedule for those race ratings changes. It's very responsive to the developments that we're seeing in these races. But, you know, in 2018, we were making a lot of race ratings changes in the final couple of months of the race. You can go on our website and see the amount of races that shifted between at this point in 2018 and November. So certainly things could change. But, you know, we've seen nationally the generic ballot average looks good for Democrats, but not quite as good as it did in 2018. It slipped over the last month. And so, you know, we don't exactly know that it's going to be that good of an environment as it was at that cycle.
0: Still so much to watch, and we know you'll be watching it very closely. Erin Covey, thank you for being here. We appreciate your time. And up ahead, Democratic divisions on Israel, a primetime presidential address, and the face of controversy on a gold coin. The panel is coming right up. Keep it here on Meet the Press now.

0: within the Democratic Party in the spotlight now on Capitol Hill after nearly half of House Democrats voted yesterday to cut off military aid to Israel, a major shift in support for the U.S. ally. While the amendment introduced by Republican Congressman Thomas Massie did not pass, it did reveal a rare divide among House Democratic leadership. Minority Leader Hakeem Jeffries, along with the caucus chair, vice chair, and the chair of the party's campaign arm, all voted against cutting aid, while the Democratic whip, the former speaker, and the assistant minority leader voted for cutting military aid. And it comes as the party is reckoning over how it views the U.S. alliance with Israel and is seeing that fight play out in key races, including the upcoming Senate primary in Michigan. Joining me now is today's panel, Leanne Caldwell, chief Washington correspondent for PUC News, Taryn Rosenkrantz, founder and CEO of New Blue Interactive, and T.W. Arighi, vice president of Push Digital Group. Thank you all for being here today to have this conversation. Leanne, I do want to start on that divide that we just discussed within the Democratic Party on this issue of military aid to Israel. It doesn't even seem like party leaders can agree on getting on the same page there. So what could that mean for them?
1: No, they can't agree. And this is only going to become an issue that is more and more challenging as time goes on. Right now, most of this divide is happening in the Democratic primaries, especially in blue districts. But what it means is that the fact that so many of these Democrats
0: did not pass, it did reveal a rare divide among House Democratic leadership. Minority Leader Hakeem Jeffries, along with the caucus chair, vice chair, and the chair of the party's campaign arm, all voted against cutting aid, while the Democratic whip, the former speaker, and the assistant minority leader voted for cutting military aid. And it comes as the party is reckoning over how it views the U.S. alliance with Israel and is seeing that fight play out in key races, including the upcoming Senate primary in Michigan. Joining me now is today's panel, Leanne Caldwell, chief Washington correspondent for PUC News, Taryn Rosenkrantz, founder and CEO of New Blue Interactive, and T.W. Arighi, vice president of Push Digital Group. Thank you all for being here today to have this conversation. Leanne, I do want to start on that divide that we just discussed within the Democratic Party on this issue of military aid to Israel. It doesn't even seem like party leaders can agree on getting on the same page there. So what could that mean for them?
1: No, they can't agree. And this is only going to become an issue that is more and more challenging as time goes on. Right now, most of this divide is happening in the Democratic primaries, especially in blue districts. But what it means is that the fact that so many of these Democrats voted to cut off funding for Israel means that there is a growing sentiment in the party where this is increasingly important. And it could be a real issue for Hakeem Jeffries if Democrats take control of the majority after November. He is on a different side of most of the Democratic base, and it could be hard for him to unify the party over this.
0: Right. If that happens, how do you think he can do that? How could he wrangle these two sides to get to a place where they could potentially accomplish anything if Democrats take back the House?
1: We'll have to see. I mean, every member has their own constituency and their own concerns. Hakeem Jeffries comes from a district with a large number of Jewish voters. I'm told that this is an issue. This is personal conviction as well. Catherine Clark was on the other side of it, the number two Democrat. She also has a primary in a few weeks, which could have played into that as well. So there's a lot of political considerations, but this is not going away.
0: Definitely. And let's look at the polling on this, because, Taryn, there's a new poll just from the Washington Post out that shows 40% of Democrats think the U.S. should end military aid to Israel, and 34% say it should be reduced. So is the party in line with their base on this issue?
2: I think right now, I really do think right now, the party is all over the place on this, and that's okay. I think you're seeing primary season happen, and you're seeing a lot of people who lost. And I think that's causing a little bit of a ripple effect to people who are trying to win and trying to figure out what their constituents want. People are trying to be representative of what the views are, and they're seeing polls like this. They're feeling the electoral ramifications of people who maybe weren't on the same page as some of their constituents, and this is going to continue to play out. I think what's interesting and what will really be, if we do have a speaker and if we do take back the House, is that this is going to be a priority, but it is not as much of a priority as affordability, of some of the stuff of stopping Trump and what he's doing and bringing it back to this. This is a kind of a division right now, but it's not something that we can't unify to really stop Trump. And I think that's what everyone's overarching primary objective is at this point.
0: And TW, do you think this is something Republicans can seize on effectively, this divide within the party?
3: I think, as was just touched on here, I think this is really, in my estimation, crass political calculation at a time when it threatens, in my opinion, to tear the Democratic Party asunder. You've already seen John Fetterman say he might leave the party if this goes down this road, because there are real ramifications should we actually go forward and remove military aid for Israel. There will literally be Israeli deaths if we just cut that funding off. It has real ramifications. And from my perspective, it just screams ignorance from people who know better. And yes, it's a show vote. It overwhelmingly passed. But you're feeding a fire that is very dangerous and could lead to further death and devastation in an area of the world that we can't afford it, especially to our closest ally, only functioning democracy, and the only country in the region that even claims to have Jewish people in it. Look, you can disagree with the Netanyahu government all you want. That's healthy. It's right. There are plenty of criticisms to be had. But this is a step far too far, and I think the Democrats are playing with fire in a real way.
0: On the Senator Fetterman of it all, Leanne, he did call this a red line. You think this would push him to leave the party? You think he would?
1: I mean, this is the strongest he has been. He has denied rumors over and over again that he has any intention of leaving the party. And so that was quite an eye-catching statement. And I think that Senator Schumer and Democratic leaders in the Senate are going to try to rein him in.
0: Let's talk a little bit about the president's expected speech tonight. Before we get to that, though, I do want to play some of what the president told Kristen Welker, moderator of Meet the Press, during their interview just last month.
4: You know that these elections are rigged. Your network knows that they're rigged. You know that I won an election in a landslide. And I got 94% bad press.
5: But, Mr. President,
4: you know why I got
5: never
4: that?
5: Presented
4: because you have no
5: evidence.
4: Credibility.
5: But you've never presented evidence that it was rigged. Let's keep talking about. I want to talk about Todd.
4: You
5: Lynch.
4: Have more evidence. There's more evidence than ever presented.
5: Let's talk
4: your
5: about
4: your elections
5: you
4: in this country.
5: Court.
4: We're like a third world country.
5: But, sir,
4: your elections are crooked, and you're crooked, and Meet the Press is crooked, and so is ABC and CBS and CNN.
5: But, Mr. President,
4: your one-sided crooked networks. All right, let's call it quits because I've had enough. Thank you, darling. Have a good time.
0: Okay, so from that, it's obvious the president does seem to be a little bit fixated on this issue. TW, is that what Republicans want him to be talking about right now?
3: No. Not. Look, there's plenty of things to talk about. Obviously, we want to talk about affordability. We want to tout the wins we have, the things that we want to do. I think there is a way to talk about upholding the sanctity of the ballot in the voting booth. I think there's plenty of things that unite Americans on voter ID and things like that. Look, I think we should just say it plainly. The Steele dossier and Russian influence did not happen in 2016. Donald Trump won fair and square, and Biden won here. If he has evidence, as he might present tonight, I think everybody in America would love to see it. I'd love to review it. I think people in Congress would love to see it. But that remains to be seen right now. The evidence that came out after the 2020 election, I helped my old boss, Lindsey Graham, review a lot of it. It was not good. And so if he has some that was hidden from him, I think we'd all love to see it. And I look forward to seeing what he has to say.
0: Taryn, in a lot of this, it appears, could be focused on elections past. But how much of this might be about what Democrats are charging the president with here, which is sowing doubt in the upcoming elections.
2: Right. I know. It's a big concern. I mean, what's really crazy to me is that he is going on television with so many things happening in this country and not talking about any of them. He instead talking about an election he lost, at this point 6 years ago. And that is just something that is not going to resonate with the people. Even if they presented evidence after this, it's just this. I don't know how much he can continue to put seeds of doubt in the elections and in the integrity of elections, but people already feel that one way or another on both sides of which way he's right or wrong. And I don't think anything he's going to say changes that. Instead, he's not talking about a war. He's not talking about how much it costs when we go get gas. He's not talking about how much it is at the grocery store. And that's a problem for him. So I think he's only making this worse for the elections in November for himself. And I think hopefully that's something that Democrats can seize on.
0: Liam, what are your sources telling you about what this speech could mean, what they're watching for, and what could be problematic potentially for Republicans if the president does go out and say without potentially providing evidence here?
1: Well, I spent a good time of amount of time today on the Hill asking Republicans what they want to hear the president talk about tonight. I got a range of, oh, he's speaking. I had no idea, to I'm not going to tell the president what to say. People wanted to avoid. But, you know, this few honest Republicans like Brian Fitzpatrick, one of the three House members who is in a Kamala Harris one district, he said, not about 2020. He said he would like him to talk about the housing bill that just passed, but he can't do that. Yeah.

0: Welcome back. The White House confirmed today that President Trump will attend Sunday's World Cup final, which we now know will feature a face-off between Spain and Argentina to end what has been a historic tournament. Soccer fans from all over the world have taken over parts of the United States, Mexico, and Canada, experiencing North American culture to the fullest. The games also kick-starting a conversation about our shared national identity, a welcome break from our otherwise divisive politics. As we count down to the final, I spoke with two of the co-chairs of the Congressional Soccer Caucus, Democrat Kathy Castor of Florida and Republican Darren LaHood of Illinois, for the latest installment of NBC's Common Ground series.
1: I think what we've seen with our Congressional Soccer Caucus, and Kathy and I are a reflection of that, of sport, soccer, bringing Republicans and Democrats together. You know, we worked almost 7, 8 years ago on getting the bid for the United States. And so we worked collectively with both sides of the aisle to make sure we were best positioned to get the World Cup. And it's amazing that we're in the middle of the World Cup right now. And so our work on the soccer caucus, that isn't a Republican or Democrat issue. It's really an American issue. And we're seeing that play out with the largest sporting event in the history of the world. And by all metrics, a real success so far.
0: Congresswoman, tell me a little bit more about the Congressional Soccer Caucus and your relationship to the sport.
2: Well, I'd like to think of myself as representing soccer moms, soccer parents everywhere. My daughter played soccer from kitty kickers at the YMCA up through club sports in high school. And I'm a reflection of parents and grandparents all across the Congress, all across the country, who understand the power of athletics and sports to bring folks together, for young people to learn skills, social skills, for unity, things that bring us together in a world that it seems like there's so many tensions trying to pull us apart right now. And the bipartisan soccer caucus in Congress right now reflects the spirit all across America. They have embraced this World Cup. They love watching the advancement of the U.S. team, but teams from every part of the world here in North America competing. It's just been a wonderful, wonderful event.
0: And Congressman, what do you make of this tournament so far and the way the U.S. has served as a co-host?
1: Well, I think there was a lot of concern going before the tournament started, but I got to tell you, since the tournament started, it has been an extraordinary success. In terms of people coming to America and us being so welcoming, along with Mexico and Canada, of course, it's the first World Cup where three countries have hosted. It's the first time the World Cup has expanded from 32 to 48 teams. And we're through almost 100 matches now, and I think everybody has seen stadiums completely sold out, people embracing America, and obviously the competition on the field has been tremendous. The games have been so exciting, so energetic, and I think it just reflects well on the work that we put in to help make it what it is. Last year, Kathy and I worked on $650 million appropriations to the 11 host cities. We worked on $525 million for anti-drone technology that went into the 11 host cities in the U.S. We also worked on a visa that helped people come here, the FIFA visa waiver program we worked with the Trump administration on. So, again, these were all bipartisan issues, working with the administration and us here in Congress to make it the success it's been so far.
0: And, Congresswoman, it does seem like there are so many examples of tourists from around the world who have had overwhelmingly positive experiences here. What do you attribute that to?
2: They really came here to have fun and cheer on their teams. And as Darren mentioned, there's a lot of hard work that has made that possible. As each match unfolded with the drama of country versus country, with the fans in the stands, they could be confident that it was going to be a safe atmosphere, it was going to be fun. And I've loved watching all the American communities embrace the international teams and all the visitors. Boy, the Scots really captured the imagination from Boston to Miami, watching really all. Cape Verde was base camp in my hometown of Tampa. And who knew that that would be one of the exciting stories? There's always rooting for the underdog, too. Something in the American spirit is always rooting for that underdog. And that was a special part of the World Cup this year.
0: Are you comfortable with the role that President Trump ended up playing in the Flo Balogun red card situation, calling Gianni Infantino of FIFA and asking him to review the suspension?
2: I thought that was a little bit heavy-handed. I

0: I understood that U.S. Soccer was already making that request to look at the rule. But the American team really captured the imagination of this country, and that's one of the lasting legacies I think we'll see. It won't be that. It won't be the politicians that are involved. It will be the young person, boy or girl, that is inspired by watching that American team or the teams from all across the globe that now will choose soccer as their outlet, will put down maybe their cell phone where they're wedded to this device and instead look at the opportunities that the beautiful game provides.
1: Congressman, how would you respond to some of those critics who were concerned about President Trump's involvement in that?
2: Well, I would say I think most of Americans were concerned about the red card, the way that happened, the use of the VAR, the uncertainty with the rules with FIFA. So there was collective concern from U.S. Soccer and from most Americans on that. Listen, I think the president cares deeply about the American team, and I think it probably was going to happen, the overturning of it anyway. Obviously, he weighed in on it, and I think he had the right to do that, looking out for the U.S.
1: Let's talk about the late Senator Lindsey Graham, who just passed away recently. He's an example of somebody who did often work or try to work in a bipartisan fashion. Are there other areas or examples in which you think Democrats and Republicans should be working together right now?
2: Well, it's a true loss for the Congress, for the country, obviously for South Carolina. We're still in shock at the loss of Lindsey Graham and the way that he was able to navigate so many complicated issues here in the Congress and work where he needed to across party lines. So we'll be grappling with his loss for a long time to come. In terms of other areas to work in a bipartisan way, yes, there are many, many areas. But I think sports transcends politics. We've seen this with this World Cup. I think we'll see it with the Olympics 2 years from now. We also have the Women's World Cup that most likely will be here in 2031. We'll have the Winter Olympics. And so, and who knows, 2038, we're also talking about bringing the Men's World Cup back here. So I think sports is one area to do that. But clearly there are other areas related to affordability, related to housing, and other areas where we can work together.
1: Congresswoman, what are some other examples?
0: Boy, there's a whole lot of work to do when it comes to lowering the cost of living. It is really socking it to folks. And that's why people were pained by high ticket prices. Yes, I think FIFA should have lowered the price of entry for a lot of folks. And there were troubles with the resale market, and that is a lesson learned. But overall, I hope this opens the door for more international travelers to come to the United States because we have so much to offer, so many beautiful national parks and beaches. And hopefully this World Cup provided a window into the true America, a place where we're all trying to work together, get ahead, make sure that folks who play by the rules and are doing everything right have the opportunity to succeed. And I think that's an important message for the rest of the world.
1: In 2031, potentially the Women's World Cup will come to the U.S., you mentioned. What do you think the biggest takeaway from this tournament will be that will be applied to that one?
2: I think America can do big things like the World Cup. We're talking about expanding the World Cup in the future, maybe to 64 teams. I think after we were able to showcase all of our cities here, we can even build a bigger World Cup for the next time around. And I think, as Kathy alluded, the safety and security was most important to everything. Making sure our fans and our visitors and people that came to the United States felt safe and secure. And we accomplished that so far. We still have a few games left to go, but that was, I think, on showcase. And Americans welcoming foreigners with open arms to see the beautiful game.
0: Yeah, and I'd like to see equal opportunity for every young person in the country to be able to participate in soccer and athletics. Clearly, Title IX over time has been that doorway that young women have been able to walk through, and I think the success of the women's national team is a credit to Title IX. Now I hope that this World Cup here in North America will provide that same inspiration to a new generation of young people so that they learn sportsmanship and all of those important social skills, thanks to the beautiful game.
1: My thanks to them. And tune in this Sunday to watch Spain and Argentina in the World Cup final on Telemundo and Peacock. There's more ahead on NBC News Now.

0: We are coming on the air right now with a new state of emergency in Texas with deadly flash floods rushing through much of the same part of the state hit hard just a year ago. We are live in the middle of it and in that yellow haze blanketing some of the country. Smoke from wildfires up in Canada now making it hard for folks to see or breathe in punishing heat. And now those fires are spreading to the U.S. We've got the forecast. Also new today here in Washington, Todd Blanche now says he will meet with survivors of Jeffrey Epstein's abuse, potentially today, as a second Republican lays out his red line before backing Blanche as the next AG. Ahead, we will hear from the only state prosecutor with an active investigation into Epstein's crimes one-on-one right here. Plus, the reputational rehab, you can call it, for a former congressman turned pardoned felon, how George Santos plans to get down and dirty with the special forces. And the new test for SpaceX, the company's first big launch since it went public. We'll count you down to takeoff coming up a little bit later in the show. Hey there, I'm Hallie, and we are starting tonight with that deadly flash flooding sweeping through the South, with first responders in Texas racing to save dozens of people stranded right now. At least one person has been killed in the central part of the state. And the governor says teams have rescued more than 70 people so far. Look at this. Even some horses got stranded. You see swollen rivers rising some 16 feet in Hunt and in Kerrville, Texas. This is the same spot, remember, where flooding at Camp Mystic last summer killed 25 children, two counselors. You're looking at some of the cleanup push. And in the northern part of the country, it is a different weather situation happening. Smoke moving down from wildfires in Canada. In Detroit, the air quality was the unhealthiest level in the world earlier today. So worst air in the world, Detroit. 118 million people, about a third of the country, are now under air quality alerts. The wildfires aren't just in Canada either. Some in Minnesota are growing to thousands of acres. One's hitting about 40,000, all of them together spanning the same size as the District of Columbia. Meteorologist Bill Cairns has the forecast, and our WCAU reporter Deanna Durante is monitoring air quality alerts. But I want to start with Ryan Chandler, who's live for us in Texas. A hard hit spot getting hit hard again, Ryan.
1: Hallie, that's right. For so many Texans, to wake up to that urgent warning along the Guadalupe River, it was heartbreaking. It was heart-sinking, jaw-dropping. Understand the level of flooding that we saw in that catastrophe last year was so unprecedented. Parents comforted their children by telling them, don't worry, this will never happen again. And now, as Kerrville is still very much rebuilding, still grieving the losses from that tragedy that does not feel very long ago, they now see record-level flooding once again, a so-called thousand-year flood now happening twice in 54 weeks. It is just unbelievable, and we're learning now it has turned deadly as search and rescue efforts are still underway. Here's Governor Abbott's message to the state as those are ongoing tonight.
2: Remember this, other than the concept of turn around, don't drown, always go to high ground. Go up a hillside to make sure you avoid the rising waters for a few hours or so, knowing this also. And that is, we have helicopters flying over. We have drones flying over. We're looking at every square inch of the entire area for anybody who may be stranded anywhere.
1: And that includes where we are right now in Uvalde. We've seen the DPS rescue helicopters flying overhead all day. There are entire neighborhoods like the one you see behind me walled off by water. We've met evacuees who were forced out of their homes yesterday as the river rose through the heart of the city here, told that they have to leave. They still cannot make it back to homes that they don't know whether they're going to be there when these roads finally clear up. Many of the ways to get in and out of the city are still shut down. This is very much something of an island until the floods recede, Hallie.
0: We're glad to have you there, Ryan Chandler. Keep us posted on how things develop tonight. Thank you. Let me bring in Deanna now from our Philly station. Deanna, you know, we're hearing that the Phillies-Mets game is going to start early because they're worried about this smoke. The air quality concerns are very much real for a lot of folks.
3: They are. That game was supposed to start at 8 o'clock, moving up just about 2 hours. Now, when you try and figure out how bad is it here, it does smell like a campfire is burning just about in every neighborhood you go to outside of Philadelphia. You can take a look at the sky. It looks like a storm is brewing. But really, what you're seeing is that smoke, those particles that doctors say are very, very dangerous for just about anybody who steps outside. Dangerous if they breathe them in, and even more dangerous if they have health concerns.
4: The danger in all of this is you go to an urgent care, you get prednisone, you might get an antibiotic, you feel better, and you let it go. So if this weather triggers something much more significant. Noticing you can't go up the steps, you can't go check your mailbox coming back without stopping, that is a telltale sign that where you need to go and get your lung capacity checked.
3: Now, those folks that already know that they've been diagnosed with heart and lung issues, they know to stay inside. But we're told that the air quality at this point is if you're outside, you should be wearing a hefty mask at this point, especially if you're out here for any prolonged period of time. And that goes almost no matter where you live at this point, especially if your skies look like this or worse, like what we saw in New York City early this morning, that orange haze as the sun was coming up. Now, the health experts also say that if you are outside in this or if you are inside, actually, particularly if you're inside, they want to make sure if you're using your air conditioning, make sure that you turn it on the recycle of the air. You don't want to draw that outside air into your home because then you're just bringing all of this into your house. The same goes if you're out driving in your car. And again, for children, the elderly, they say that this air is especially dangerous. So try and keep yourselves inside as much as possible, at least until this ends sometime tomorrow. Hallie?
0: Deanna Durante, we're glad to have you there. Thank you very much. Bill Kerins, a lot of people are hoping it ends really soon because they're sick of it, right? It's uncomfortable.
5: Yeah, and it's going to be a while. I mean, it may be a couple days. We got the World Cup final in New York on Sunday. We're wondering if the air is going to clear out by then. And some of these numbers. So the AQI, the Air Quality Index, this is pretty much all you need to know. When it's about 100, you can kind of notice the haze in the sky. When it's over 200, that's when you're not supposed to be exercising or doing anyone, even healthy people, outside for a considerable period of time. Over 300 is just considered plain old hazardous. Now, look at some of these numbers I'm about to show you. So, you know, Duluth, 640, 837 in the Upper Peninsula. And it's not just, you know, rural areas. I mean, look at Toledo, Ohio, 796, Detroit, 470, Kalamazoo, Chicago's at 477. Last hour, Chicago had the most unhealthy air out of any major city in the entire country. Earlier, it was Detroit. They're just kind of going
0: back and forth.
5: Yeah, and so you compare that to, say, where a reporter was just located in Philadelphia, and 173 doesn't look so bad when you consider what those other numbers look like. But you can see it's still in the hazardous, very unhealthy category in the purple through Pennsylvania and much of Western New York. So everyone wants to know, you know, what's going to happen in the next 24 hours. So our computer models can actually forecast the smoke, but it doesn't go out that far. It only goes out about 24 to 36 hours. So when we wake up tomorrow morning, this is just smoke, not clouds. The heaviest hit still over northern Michigan, the Upper Peninsula, back down through Cleveland, Pittsburgh, and it's going to be somewhere really thick between Washington, D.C., especially Baltimore to Philadelphia, and mostly south of New York. Notice New England clears out as it sinks to the south. Then as we go throughout the day tomorrow, we start to push the nasty air out of Chicago and Green Bay, so that's great, but it still lingers from Pittsburgh to D.C. and areas right around Philadelphia. So we're going to track this right through the weekend. And then the other story, what Ryan was showing you, you know, this was day three, and last night it poured again on these areas that have been hit so hard. Look at these rainfall totals, Hallie. Dry for your Rio, 27 inches of rain in the last 3 days. Many areas above 20 inches. Everywhere here in the yellow is at least 10 inches of rain. So everyone wants to know, you know, is it going to rain again hard tonight like it's done the last three nights in a row? It will, but it's going to be more to the north. These areas that have been, you saw the horses swimming. We've seen deer swimming in rivers. Yeah. That area is not going to get as much rain tonight. We're going to shift it north. So it looks like the water right now is as high as it's going to get, and then it will begin to recede.
0: Boy, those folks could use some good news. Bill Kerins, thanks for tracking it all. Appreciate you. Yeah. Here in Washington, we are just hours away now from President Trump's primetime speech to the nation with a lot of speculation about what exactly he's going to say. And the White House not doing much to try to, you know, alleviate that speculation. The president's expected to focus at least in part on election security and highlight some of his administration's finding about the 2020 election, which he lost, according to a source familiar with his remarks. Press Secretary Caroline Leavitt, she was asked a couple of times today for more details. Listen to this.
6: It will shock you if you have an honest eye listening to the president tonight, and everything he is saying will be backed by facts and by evidence that will be provided this evening.
0: I want to get to Julie Sirkin at the White House because the president, the White House, seems to be previewing potentially bombshell news, although they're not saying what exactly that would be. Talk to us about this and the timing just months before the midterms. I know there are some Republicans that are concerned about that.
7: Yeah, 100% concerned, Hallie, because they want the president to focus on the economy instead. You know, things that actually matter to the American people. But Caroline Leavitt said this issue does matter. When asked by her own Garrett Hake about why the president is looking backwards instead of looking forward, she said, you don't even know what the president is going to talk about, implying that he is yet to declassify some of that information, some of those documents that we know he's assembled a task force to continue to dig into, to look into. And we know that Bill Pulte, who has been kind of this interim head of the intelligence agency after Tulsi Gabbard left, we know that the former housing executive with virtually no intelligence experience, that's really what he's been focused on, too. So the president, according to a source who's familiar with his speech, Hallie, is expected to show the American people, talk to the American people about some findings. They say allegedly shows that foreign interference was an issue in the 2020 election. I should point out that there were about 55 lawsuits filed. Most of them were completely dumped out. None of them thrown out, rather, I should say. None of them giving a enough influence to even change the results of the election in any of the states where those election cases were filed. So we're waiting for the president to say a lot tonight, a lot we don't know. But certainly, as you said, the press secretary not really doing much to ramp down on those speculations.
8: What about the nexus to the Save America Act here? The president's been ramping up pressure on Republicans in Congress to pass this controversial bill before the midterms. But there's some concern, like, even if they did, which there doesn't sound like they're going to, based on what the lawmakers are saying, it wouldn't even be able to be in place before November.
7: Yeah, those are all very good points, Hallie. And as Chuck Schumer, the top Democrat in the Senate, said today, he said it seems like the president is not really looking to talk about the 2020 election. It actually seems like he's trying to lay an undercurrent for why Republicans lose the 2026 election. And that is because Senate Republicans are most likely not going to be able to pass the Save America Act, that proof of citizenship, boost the voter ID requirements. When you're actually going to cast a ballot, it also includes some controversial provisions. The president wants to basically get rid of mail-in ballot almost entirely. Some exceptions. Also, states would have to turn over their voter rolls to the administration. And so Democrats are certainly concerned about this. But we have some sound from Republicans showing their concern as well. Hallie, take a listen.
9: He's got the podium. He's got the microphone tonight. And it's up to him as to how he wants to use it, if he wants to inspire folks or if he wants to inflame folks. And we'll see which direction he goes.
10: We can't re-prosecute that campaign. Anytime you're looking back, you're not looking ahead. And I'm looking ahead to these elections, and the president should as well.
7: So again, Hallie, not just Democrats, Republicans concerned that the president is wasting his time with a primetime address talking about things Americans frankly don't care about.
8: Julie Zirkin live for us there on the North Lawn. We'll be watching along with you, Julie. I'll be joining you all later on here on NBC News Now. Coverage starts just before 9 o'clock Eastern. As we wait to hear exactly what he'll say tonight, we're also learning that the longtime teleprompter operator for the president, so the guy that like rolls the words, you know, he's on leave now for alleged insider trading on online prediction markets. Gabriel Perez is accused of making more than $90,000, nearly $100,000 on Kalshi by betting on what the president would say during his speeches. Remember, this is the guy running the prompter. He's in talks to settle with the Commodity Futures Trading Commission, the CFTC, according to a source familiar with the matter. The White House press secretary says President Trump less than thrilled when he heard about this.
6: Obviously, I'm aware of the report. The president is, too. I spoke with him about it. He believes it's deeply unfortunate and, frankly, a disgrace. And the individual that was cited in that report is complying with the CFTC. He's on unpaid administrative leave right now.
8: Allie Canal is joining us now. You know, it's an interesting philosophical question, Allie, because I'm looking at a teleprompter right now. 50-50 whether I say the words that pop up. Kind of the same. President Trump, same, right? Like, we've all been to his campaign rallies or watched them. Like, sometimes he sticks to prompter, sometimes he doesn't. This is somebody who is running the prompter and is now accused of basically betting on the stuff that the president would say and making a bunch of money off of it. Kalshi is the one that flagged this originally, right?
11: Yeah, Kalshi flagged this originally. And what's interesting here, Hallie, is they say that they suspected something was going on all the way back in March. They were tracking some unusual trading activity. They then went ahead and froze the account belonging to Gabriel Perez and then alerted the CFTC, the Commodity Futures Trading Commission. Remember, that's that federal regulator that monitors these prediction markets. It's supposed to look out for these insider trading cases. However, as we've seen, more and more these platforms are essentially having to police themselves. And these are just the cases that we're hearing about at the moment, because experts tell me that there's so many other instances out there, and it's really difficult to find these particular cases, especially when you talk about those very thinly traded markets, very niche markets that are out there. And And remember, this is the second known case where we have a federal government employee using non-public sensitive information that they learned on the job to make these profits. Earlier this year, we had that U.S. Special Forces active duty member arrested over making bets over the capture of Nicolas Maduro during that Venezuela raid.
12: That's right.
11: So this just goes to show how much value this sensitive information has and how there's still a lot of unknowns and question marks on how to fully police this moving forward.
8: Allie Canal, just super interesting. Thank you for bringing us that. Appreciate it. Also in Washington, we're learning from a source familiar that the attorney general is expected to meet with survivors of Jeffrey Epstein's abuse. He's expected to meet with them, we think today, after a key senator laid out his red line to continue moving forward Blanche's nomination. That's Tom Tillis. He's, you know, they call him part of the YOLO caucus. He's on his way out. He's a Republican. He's not like up for re-election or anything. He's leaving. He hasn't always really vibed with President Trump. He is now saying, after yesterday's hearing, he's now saying Todd Blanche, right, the deputy AG who's up for the AG job, must meet with survivors before Tillis will vote yes. Let me remind you, it only takes one Republican to vote no to create a bunch of trouble and a big headache for Blanche to potentially block the nom. It comes after day two of the hearing. Blanche not there, but this woman, Dani Benske, was, holding back tears during her testimony at times, urging lawmakers not to back Blanche.
13: What is the real reason why Todd Blanche does not want to meet with the survivors of Jeffrey Epstein?
14: It appears from the outside reputational harm. And that is what I think is at the core of this, that he prioritizes the reputation of the administration over survivors of sexual abuse and of crime survivors in this country.
8: Let me bring in Ryan Nobles, who is joining us now. It was, I think, really notable to hear about the potential for this meeting now between Blanche and survivors, because that is something that, as you well know, survivors have been asking for quite a while here,
15: yeah.
8: Concerned that that wasn't happening.
15: Mm-hmm.
8: Talk to us about sort of the process from here, because it is also worth noting as we talk about Blanche taking this meeting, he's under pressure to do so by the aforementioned Tom Tillis.
15: Yeah, right. And whether or not that impacts his
8: sure,
15: confirmation.
8: Yep.
15: And I do think, as we talked about yesterday, Hallie, this is Tillis giving him a roadmap to get him to vote yes. And
8: I think Tillis said literally that.
15: Exactly.
8: To get me to yes, I need you to do this.
15: But it's an achievable goal in
8: a
15: short period of time, which may be different than trying to wrap up the particulars of this weaponization fund, which is a little bit more amorphous and a bit more difficult. So you do get the sense that Tillis is moving toward a yes. And the fact that the attorney general, or soon to be attorney general, the acting attorney general, was willing to move so quickly to move with those survivors shows that he knows that Tillis is serious about this request. Listen to how Tillis talked about it earlier today.
16: This is a very important part of getting to yes. There should not be any reason why, based on what Mr. Blanche said yesterday, if he said that he would do it today, then he can certainly do it over the next 2 weeks.
15: And we often say when Tillis goes bolo with the bolo, that means he's going YOLO.
8: Don't say that. Is that true?
15: That's a joke among
8: No, but it is a joke. But there's no real connection to the bolo versus.
15: Well, I mean, it's coincidental.
8: It's coincidental. Okay.
15: But I don't know if it's correlative.
8: But talk to us. Fair. We are waiting to hear any word, obviously, from this meeting between Blanche and survivors. If it happens, what comes out of it, et cetera, et cetera. We would have that, obviously, here live, of course. Separately from that, as this process moves forward on Capitol Hill, committee vote, we think, in a couple of weeks, and the full Senate after that, right?
15: Yeah, that's right. So probably the end of this month is when it'll go to markup, and then they'll have a final vote. As you alluded to before, if even one Republican votes no, and we feel like Tillis is headed towards yes, I think John Cornyn may be the other squishy potential no vote. If he were to vote no, that doesn't necessarily completely
8: totally kill
15: it, but it would make it much more difficult for him to ultimately be confirmed.
8: Are they still tracking August recess?
15: Have it done before August recess?
8: Or are they just generally having an August recess?
15: Oh, they'll have an August recess.
8: Okay.
15: Yeah.
8: Just checking.
15: Yes.
8: You got a busy couple weeks, Ryan Nobles. So I just want to make sure.
15: I mean, I've got vacation plans, so I don't know what they're going to do, but I'll be at the beach.
8: Thank you, Ryan Nobles. Appreciate you. More to get to if we get that. We have some more breaking news in Washington. An interesting little nugget of information here, because the company behind Truth Social, you know, that's where the president does most of his posting these days, now plans to sell what it's calling the fastest access to the president's posts to banks and some other financial services firms. Remember, the president frequently will post something that literally moves the markets, right? I mean, think about it. Something on the war against Iran. We see oil prices jump or drop or whatever. A ceasefire, whatever the case may be, that can actually create a real impact on Wall Street. That's part of what makes this so fascinating. Let me bring in Brian Chung, who's kind of unpacking this for us. So two questions here. Is this, in fact, the monetization of the president's feed? And is it totally unusual? Or are other companies doing this kind of thing, too? Help us understand this.
12: Yeah, so, I mean, it is a monetization of the president's feeds, but it's not unusual because Wall Street does this in other aspects. Let me just kind of walk you through exactly what Truth Social announced here. So what they said they're going to offer companies is selling them the rights to what they call an API. Basically, it's just kind of the tech lingo for getting the direct access to Truth Social data. So when the president posts something on Truth Social, which is kind of the way that he governs these days by posting updates on his own social media platform, whoever pays for this so-called API would get that notification faster than everybody else that then has to either refresh the Truth Social page or wait for a push notification to hit their phone before they find out what the president says. So again, just to reiterate, this is not anyone getting Truth Socials before they've been posted. It's just after they've been posted, whoever pays for the API would get that notification faster than essentially anybody else would who normally has to resort to manual methods.
8: So let me say that the company says that this Truth API system, I'm going to read this here, I'm looking at my thing, closes the gap for organizations that place a premium on immediate verified access to information. We should note the Trump family is the largest shareholder and Truth Social's publicly traded owner. Why would a financial services place, why would they want this?
12: Yeah, well, look, and it might not just be financial services companies, but if you think about who would want this information as fast as possible, it's probably going to be banks and maybe national security firms that just want to know very quickly when the president says he's going to change his stance on a certain policy or do something that maybe they weren't expecting. Again, the idea here is that if they could even get a few milliseconds of a heads up compared to everybody else that has to refresh the page or wait for a push notification, that could result in big time money that these firms would be able to make by, let's say if you're a bank trading a certain position or unwinding a certain position. And I should point out that Wall Street already has this. There was a great Michael Lewis book called Flash Boys that details what they call high frequency trading, where you have some banks that actually tried to change the physical infrastructure to get fiber optic cable that could get data to them faster. So they knew that a barrel of oil or a certain stock was trading a few milliseconds before another firm found out. So this is a standard from the industry standpoint, but does raise questions about the types of firms that would be paying money to Trump Media, given that the Trump family is a big shareholder in that particular company. That is a unique aspect of this story.
8: Brian Chung, glad to have you on it. Thank you very much for bringing it to us as well. Coming up, more to get to on the show. Former congressman and convicted felon making a kind of unexpected comeback. Where you can catch George Santos next. Plus, the history-making night for women's soccer in New York. What game had everybody clamoring for tickets, even in the middle of all that smog?

0: New audio tonight out of Mississippi in that case of the 18-year-old who mysteriously died after a July 4th boat trip with friends. We're now hearing the moment his friends called for help because their boat was taking on water.
1: Hey, we're at the west tip of Horn, and our bilge pump stopped working. We're sinking.
2: Is the boat sinking or you have it aground?
1: We are sinking, yes.
0: Remember, Nolan Wells went with a group of friends to an island off the coast of Mississippi. It's not clear if Wells was on board the boat at the time when his friends called for help, that moment you just heard. According to the mom of one of the friends on the boat, Wells decided to stay back, while others left because of that problem with the boat that you just heard about in the audio. A park ranger found Wells dead on the island 2 days later. Now, Wells' family is asking for transparency in the investigation into his death because they say something about this just doesn't add up. I want to bring in Aaron Gilchrist, who is joining us now from Mississippi. We're also getting a pretty detailed timeline of the movement of this boat, right, the day Wells disappeared.
3: We are, Hallie, and I want to show you that. This is the boat that we know Nolan Wells took with his friends to Horn Island. It left from the mainland here in Ocean Springs, Mississippi, at 9:56 a.m. on the 4th of July. And then at 11:14, about an hour or so later, the boat arrived at the western tip of Horn Island. It was there until about 4:30. At 4:31, the boat left the western tip of Horn Island being towed at a slow speed. They were able to get the boat back up to normal speed around 5:25. And then at 5:44 p.m., the boat returned to where it left from on the mainland there of Mississippi. This is something that has obviously gotten the attention of a lot of people who live in this area, and it is something that is not sitting well. It's hurting a lot of people who feel close to the community here. I want you to hear from one woman we spoke to today who was on Horn Island the same day that this tragedy began to unfold. Listen.
4: I think it's really affected us because, you know, we're just a quiet, peaceful town, and we hate to lose one of our own. You just want them to have those answers before we can all move forward.
3: And at this point, Hallie, I can tell you the sheriff's office has not provided any new updates on their investigation other than to say that it is still ongoing.
0: What about the autopsy? Because I know that you and I had talked about, I think it was a couple of days ago, there's a local coroner's office that's working on that, but the family wants an independent one, and they're doing that as well.
3: Right. Both autopsies have been conducted at this point. We're still waiting for the results. As we understand it, both the local coroner here is waiting for results, and the autopsy that Ben Crump, the attorney for the family, had done last week, they're also waiting for results there. At the same time, there's a funeral planned for Monday, and Nolan Wells' mother went on Facebook today, posted there a short video thanking people for their prayers, but also really getting emotional, talking about how this is all taking a toll on their family. Watch this.
5: This loss, this grief, this pain, it's different. It's insurmountable. And then it's like you get these flood of emotions all at different times, and grief is so multi-layered.
3: And Hallie, the planning continues for two gatherings to happen, a funeral and a reception to honor Nolan on Monday.
0: Aaron Gilchrist, we're glad to have you there in Mississippi covering every angle of this story for us. Appreciate it. Let's get you over to the five things our team thinks you should know about tonight. Number one, rare protests are erupting across Ukraine after the president there, Volodymyr Zelensky, fired his defense minister. It's pretty controversial because a lot of people in Ukraine saw this guy as the leader in turning around the war with Russia. He's credited with modernizing the Ukrainian troops. We don't know exactly why Zelensky did this, but he did say there were disagreements between the former defense minister and some other top military leaders. Number two, the FDA now approving a first-of-its-kind pill that helps slash cholesterol levels. Right now, it's injectable, so you gotta use like a needle. Clinical trials show that this Merck pill lowers LDL. That's like the quote-unquote bad cholesterol. Can do so by like 60%. It'll cost you $300 for a month's supply, available in just a few weeks. Number three, new numbers show shoppers pulled back on spending last month, but only by a little. Seems to be that even as people are facing inflation, we know that inflation is still a thing, they're still spending plenty of money on stuff like cars and electronics. Sales on those are both up. People did spend a little less on gas in June because prices for that were mostly down last month. Number four, the Coast Guard has rescued two people after their boat capsized off the coast of Hawaii. Look at this. There they are jumping into the water. They managed to get to both of these men and pull them up to safety. All's well that ended well, too. Nobody was hurt. Number five, women's soccer breaking a new record. Gotham FC in New York just sold more than 40,000 tickets for a game last night, making it the most attended women's sports event the city's seen in several years since 2023. This was the second biggest crowd in National Women's Soccer League history. Coming up, a wild rescue out of Oregon, how this grandmother got trapped inside of a Tesla. Look at that. We got more of the video. Plus, a new Minnesota law shaking things up for some seniors. Why nursing homes may be the new hotspot for happy hour. Next.
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0: Back to one of our top stories now, the case of Jeffrey Epstein, of course, the two lawmakers who co-wrote the law that made the files public. So the lawmakers behind the Epstein Transparency Act, they're out with the part two. So they have just rolled this out, this new bill that'll help states launch their own investigations. This is going to let any attorney general, local prosecutor, or even a survivor bring a case against the Justice Department if the DOJ doesn't turn over the necessary documents in a timely fashion. Now, lest you think this is some hypothetical thing, it's not. This man here, New Mexico's attorney general, says that the acting attorney general of the United States, Todd Blanche, is withholding documents that could help the New Mexico state investigation. So he's basically saying, hey, the feds aren't giving the state what we need as it relates to Epstein's alleged crimes at his former Zorro Ranch. Remember, we visited that ranch several months back. You can find that documentary online. A lot of survivors we spoke with say Epstein abused them there for years. The DOJ publicly responding to Torres, posting that federal law, court orders, and privacy protections for victims and witnesses do not allow them to release unredacted documents. So will Blanche work with New Mexico moving forward? Democrats pressed him on that.
1: Will you and your team continue to cooperate with the New Mexico Department of Justice and help it get the information it needs?
2: Yes, we're continuing to work with them, and yes.
0: New Mexico Attorney General Raul Torres is joining us now. Mr. Attorney General, thank you very much for being with us.
3: Thanks for having me.
0: A lot of news on this today. Let me start with what we've heard from Todd Blanche, that he is continuing to work with your office. Is that your understanding of the situation as well?
3: No, it's been 152 days since we first sent a request to the Department of Justice asking for complete access to the unredacted Epstein files. We still don't have that access. And frankly, we've been given the runaround a little bit. We were sent first to the District of New Mexico, and then we reached out to the Southern District of New York, which unfortunately, just a couple of days ago, told us that they would not be granting the access that we had asked for. And so we are still waiting to see what's in those files so that we can advance the only active criminal investigation in the country.
0: Is there further legal action you can take to try to get access to those documents?
3: I mean, there is. We have complied with a process called the TUI process. It's the formal mechanism for sharing information between federal prosecutors and state and local prosecutors. One I'm familiar with. I worked before my current role in part as a former federal prosecutor in the District of New Mexico. It is standard practice, I will say, to have information sharing and coordination between professional law enforcement organizations. So it is unusual to have the kind of obstacles put in our way in a case that I know has a lot of attention. And from what we have seen and heard from survivors, there is an expectation that we be given access to the records that we need so we can advance this investigation.
0: A couple more on this, just so I'm clear here. Are there protective orders on these documents? And is there anything you can do to make the case that those should be lifted for the instance and the example of your investigation?
3: So there are protective orders, but here's the thing. We routinely, and federal prosecutors routinely work with local and state counterparts in law enforcement to petition the court to modify or lift those protective orders to give us access to the information that we need. That is a standard practice in terms of the cooperative relationships that we have between agencies, and that's something that we can pursue, and we've offered to pursue with them. But thus far, they haven't been willing to do that.
0: Let me ask you about this new bill that we just addressed in the introduction here. If it becomes law, what would that mean for you? Would you then take immediate action to get what you're seeking from the DOJ?
3: Well, it removes, number one, it removes any ambiguity about the right that my office would have to access all of these files. It would also confer rights on survivors, which I know that they're concerned about. But it would give us a direct path of litigation. It would strengthen our ability to go to court if there continues to be, obstacles that are put up that would prohibit us from advancing this investigation. My hope is that we don't have to come to that we can work together collaboratively to get to the truth and find and deliver justice for these survivors. But we're not there yet.
0: You say you hope it doesn't come to that. If it did, it sounds like you're not ruling out one of those more serious steps.
3: No, that's right. I never rule out anything, and we will leave every available option on the table.
0: The last time you and I spoke, we had just returned, I think one of the last times, I just returned from a reporting assignment with our team to Zorro Ranch, what used to be known as Zorro Ranch, of course, Jeffrey Epstein's property there in New Mexico. You are obviously conducting an active investigation. Can you update us on the timeline there? What is the progress of that investigation at the moment?
3: Well, I without getting into the specifics, I can tell you that we are going through the process of identifying survivors, witnesses, any third parties that might have evidentiary material that we need to examine. We've obviously conducted physical examinations and searches of the premises. We will continue to do that as we gather new information. But right now, the most important thing is to have access to the unredacted Epstein file so that we can build momentum in this investigation and move this forward as quickly as possible.
0: Can you even put a timeline on it then, or no?
3: No, we never put a timeline on a criminal investigation. We're going to take as long as we need to get this right.
0: New Mexico Attorney General Raul Torres, thank you again for being back on the show. We really appreciate your time.
3: Thank you, Hallie.
0: NBC News covers hundreds of other stories every day. And because it can be tough to read or watch or listen to them all, our bureau teams have done it for you. This is what they tell us is going down in their regions in a segment we call The Local. Out of our Northeast Bureau, take a look at this. The moment crews set off explosives to demolish this bridge in Pittsburgh, left behind a bunch of debris, big cloud of smoke. They're going to bring in a new bridge in just a couple of weeks. These things are always a scene, right? People always want to watch that. Out of our Western Bureau, police in Oregon say they rescued a woman, an older woman, who'd been trapped in a Tesla for like more than an hour. Officers say the woman's granddaughter put the car in quote-unquote pet safe mode, which keeps the air conditioner on and also locks the doors from the inside. The AC apparently stopped working while this woman, this poor woman, was like in the car. Spiked to like 100 degrees. Thank goodness she is doing okay now. Out of our Midwest Bureau, Minnesota's governor just signed the so-called Grandparents Happy Hour Bill into law. It means nursing homes and assisted living facilities in that state can now serve alcohol to the folks who live there. The law goes into effect next month. We're learning more now from the L.A. mayor, Karen Bass, on what caused that water main to burst in West Hollywood. Talk about a scene. It was definitely one in L.A. Water just all over the place. Roads blocked off. It flooded some parking garages. It was just such a mess. And it is, of course, just one of the many things that L.A. is dealing with. Not just the water. This huge sinkhole opened up in the middle of an intersection. Mayor says the problem, it's the pipes.
4: This is one of the challenges when our infrastructure is so old. It's my understanding that these pipes are over 100 years old.
0: Steve Patterson is joining us now. Okay, Steve, old pipes, big mess. What's next?
5: Yeah. Old pipes, big mess. Cleanup, of course, is next. It's happening right now, but there is still a mess on the ground, right? This area of, West Hollywood, obviously sort of really central. It's not the most massive area, but it's very dense and very centrally located. Right now, the work is being done behind me. Take a look. That massive sinkhole we were talking about, it's right there. It's filled up with water. The work that's happening on scene is they are removing that water, essentially trying to extract it from that hole. You can see Public Works on scene. The sheriff, of course, holding a tight lid on the scene. But then to my left, they're pouring it and dumping it out on the street. This morning, the entirety of this neighborhood looked like that, coming from the pipes. The streets are sort of rivers that were flowing out into neighborhoods. It was covering cars. Of course, it was damaging apartment buildings. I spoke to some residents who had their car essentially completely submerged underwater after having bought it 3 months earlier. Here's what they told me about the gratitude that obviously this is happening, but it wasn't happening directly to them. Listen to this.
6: I'm just sad. I love our neighborhood, so I hope everybody's home is okay. And, things are replaceable, so we're very lucky.
5: Good news. Drinking water is fine. No injuries reported. Everybody is so far safe. Bad news, of course, traffic is snarled. Nobody knows how long this cleanup is going to take. Hallie.
0: Steve Patterson, lots to watch there in West Hollywood. Thank you. Coming up, the U.S. playing catch up with the rest of the world and getting people hyped to watch and play soccer. Why starting them young isn't that easy here. We've got a closer look at that ahead of the big final Sunday coming up.

0: To the original now with in-depth reporting on a topic we've been watching. And tonight, you know what we've been watching? Soccer. A lot of it. World Cup soccer, because we got the World Cup fever. And if you're not ready to give it up just yet, you still got a few more days. Sunday, of course, the big final. Spain, Argentina. Super exciting. But already, Major League Soccer is back. It's today. Today, that's the league that's based here in the U.S. and Canada, featuring a ton of stars, including, by the way, Messi, the GOAT, Lionel Messi, who plays for Miami. But after the U.S. came up short this World Cup, American fans are wondering what's up. Turns out, it's a tale that starts in childhood with the way that the U.S. works, very different from the rest of the world. Jesse Kirsch explains.
1: This summer, the U.S. men's national soccer team had fans hoping this could be the year. But their crash out in the round of 16, bringing back a very familiar question. Why do the American men always come up short?
2: And I'm looking at their history of ineptitude. And I got to tell you something right now. It's not something to brag about.
1: A sports-loving country of more than 340 million people that cannot find the right talent for the Men's World Cup, even as the American women are four-time champs. Some believe the answer to that baffling problem begins at an early age.
3: It's one thing to kick the ball around in your backyard, but if you want to do this in a competitive youth league, according to the University of Georgia, that could cost you as much as $10,000 in a single year.
1: Millions of people play soccer worldwide, many with little more than a ball. But in the U.S., soccer has become a big business with state-of-the-art facilities, travel, and top-notch coaching. Those costs, and for some, a profit-driven model, mean kids from lower-income families may never even lace up soccer cleats. Even former American superstar Landon Donovan weighing in on the debate.
4: And think about how many kids you're missing out on in this country because they can't afford to play the game.
1: The reality is it's expensive to play most competitive sports in the U.S., whether it's football, football, ice hockey, baseball, or basketball. In the soccer sphere, Major League Soccer clubs now fully fund elite youth teams, emulating Europe's academy system, which invests in young talent. But some say the problem goes deeper to our cultural fabric. America is known for a hyper-competitive spirit out of the gate. Meanwhile, Norway's Fun First model, all the rage after the team made it to the World Cup quarterfinals.
5: In Norway, sports are oriented around a concept they call idrettsglede, which means joy of sport.
1: Analysts pointing out how this small country churns out winners not only in soccer, but at the Olympics as well. And there's another challenge in the U.S.
6: If you were in a country where they didn't have the NFL to look up to, the MLB, the NBA.
7: I think I'd have a load of kids at all my trials.
1: Josh Kirk leads the coaching staff for Pinecrest Premier Soccer Club, a youth club in the Miami area. Even in South Florida, where Lionel Messi has been rocket fuel for soccer's popularity, the sport is still playing catch-up.
8: The popularity of soccer, it's in the United States, truly hasn't been taken by storm the way that many of us would have anticipated.
1: Still, Pinecrest Soccer Club's president, Manuel Escobio, says they're growing and winning without leaning in to pay for play.
6: You personally make how much money off of this job?
8: Nothing.
6: Nothing.
8: Zero.
1: The club is a nonprofit, and while its most competitive program can cost up to $3,500 per year, it offers financial aid so any kid with skills can hopefully play at a high level.
8: For us, its real success is measured in how they continue to grow as people once they leave Pinecrest.
1: One of Pinecrest's 14-year-old goalies says he's experiencing the club's focus on his development.
9: My goal is to play college with a scholarship.
1: And we put him to the test.
10: It's pretty good.
1: Maybe a long way from taking on the likes of Argentina and Spain, but if this group is an indicator, the future is looking bright.
3: And when we look back on this World Cup in the U.S., there are reports of record viewership. Hopefully that momentum can keep being built on in the years ahead. But right now, let's focus in on that final on Sunday. It's Argentina against Spain. We're talking about the reigning champs trying to be only the third country to ever win back-to-back titles, going up against the 2010 champions in Spain. We've also got here the Copa America champions up against the Euro champions. So this is the team that holds the title in South America up against the team that holds the title in Europe. These are the two continents that are considered the top of the sport. And so this is in some ways also a battle for the ultimate title in the sport. Of course, there's the whole viral photo chatter around Yamal and Messi as well. So just so many storylines to follow, and we will see how it all shakes out on Sunday. Hallie.
11: I am Jesse Kirsch. Thanks. So excited. Obviously, Sunday, a big day, World Cup, and then Sunday Nightly News. I'll see you there after the game. For those keeping track, Jesse Kirsch, two goals in that piece. Just write that down. Coming up here on this show, the launch window for that mega rocket to take off opens in just a little bit here. We're going to tell you what's in store for this critical test flight just 50 minutes away.
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0: George Santos. George Santos. What do we say about George Santos? Former congressman, hardened felon, a news story that never seems to end as Santos continues to find ways to remain in the spotlight. This time he's taken on special forces. You know, the reality TV show where celebrities go through like these military style challenges somewhere far away. And while you may think this is an interesting move for someone perhaps looking for some reputational rehab, he is not exactly the first. Here's Yasmin Vasugian.
1: Recognize that face? George Santos, the former congressman and convicted felon. His next gig, reality TV contestant, joining season 5 of the Fox show Special Forces World's Toughest Test. It follows celebrities taking on intense training like a claustrophobic search of an underground bunker led by a team of ex-Special Forces operatives. This season, premiering in September, will see 15 celebrities deploy to Malaysia. Santos confirming his appearance in a post saying, "I took my fat behind off the couch and tried something new, and it changed everything." It comes just months after the disgraced congressman was released from prison, President Trump commuting his 7-year sentence for wire fraud and identity theft. Santos is no stranger to wearing different hats, or at least saying he has. You might remember he lied about where he went to college, his career on Wall Street, even being Jew-ish.
2: I'm Jew-ish.
1: Ultimately, he was kicked out of Congress in 2023 over ethics violations before his conviction. We've seen plenty of reality stars turned politicians.
3: You're fired.
4: This is my first apology in about 24 years.
1: Now, reality TV perhaps becoming a venue for reputation rehab, so to speak. It's been a second act for some exiting politics. Who can forget former White House Press Secretary Sean Spicer on Dancing with the Stars? And Anthony Scaramucci took a stab at Special Forces in 2023.
5: Gosh!
1: Sarah Palin even had her own show on TLC. But Santos has a steeper hill to climb.
6: I'll be back.
1: He'll join fellow contestants like NBA player Matt Barnes and actor Ruby Rose on the upcoming show. In the end, we'll see who wins the ultimate test of physical, mental, and perhaps political resilience. Yasmin Vasugian, NBC News.
0: So in just under an hour from now, we see this huge test for SpaceX, right? First test launch of its Starship rocket since the company went public. Overall, it's going to be the 13th test flight for the Starship. And for the first time, the rocket's going to be carrying 20 next-gen Starlink satellites into space. So how is the track record on this kind of thing? Well, kind of a mixed bag, right? Last launch back in May.

0: was seen as having mostly gone well, showing the big changes in the rocket's design did improve how it performed. But you might remember some others that did not go so well. Not quite as planned, like the launch last year that ended in that fiery explosion over the Indian Ocean. But if all goes according to plan, this is the rocket that NASA will plan to use to take astronauts back to the moon as part of Artemis mission. It's also the rocket SpaceX's CEO Elon Musk plans to use to take people to Mars one day. Gadi Schwartz is joining us now. Okay, here we go. We're like less than an hour away. How are things looking? Pressure's on. NASA's got this deadline coming up next year for the Artemis test flight, right?
1: They sure do. And that deadline is looming. But we've got prop loading right now. They are loading all the propellant onto that massive, massive, biggest rocket humans have ever made on planet Earth. It's just going to shoot up. Hallie, look, I'm just going to level with you, okay?
0: I love it.
1: Everything up until now has been up and then down, right? It's been suborbital. And I know some people in space will be like, oh, suborbital, it's just suborbital. It hasn't really gone into orbit. This is the one. If everything goes according to plan in this launch 13, then they will go into orbit, hopefully the next one, 14, 15. There are levels to space, right?
0: Wow.
1: First things first, you got to go up, you got to touch space. Second thing, you got to figure out how to go fast enough and safe enough that you can fall into orbit. That is that perpetual orbit where you're just falling to Earth, but not quite fast enough so that you're always going around and around and around. Third level, Hallie, that is beyond Earth's gravity. That's the moon. That's the Mars. And so hopefully if it all goes according to plan, we're going to see them go orbital for the last time, or suborbital and then orbital.
0: Obsessed. I love how you explain it too. It's like so clear and I appreciate you. Can I ask you something else? We talk about Artemis. You talked with the astronauts on board the International Space Station today.
1: Yeah.
0: Did you, first of all, I know you freaked out. I know you freaked out.
1: I tried to maintain. There was a part where like Houston's like, okay, 30 Rock, go ahead. And I was like, International Space Station, this is 30 Rock. How do you read? And they're like, we read you loud and clear. And it was absolutely incredible. These are guys that have one astronaut boot in the old tech that's being used, the ISS, and then one astronaut boot in training for all of the new tech. I think we have some of that conversation. Take a look.
2: They're relying on knowledge and experience from people that have been doing this, you know, since the dawn of the space age. And so the technology may change, but the people are still passionate and exciting. And it's pretty awesome. We're pretty proud to be part of that.
1: Yeah. And that is Jack Hathaway, greatest space mustache on planet Earth. Anil, right next to him, did a backflip. I know a lot of people are watching. Yes, but are they watching World Cup? They are watching World Cup, and they are rooting for all of the humans, the Earthlings down here on Earth.
0: I love that. I pulled up my phone to be like texting you, like I'm also freaking out because you're freaking out, and I'm so excited.
1: It's wild.
0: Because it's just like I know how much this means to you, and I can't believe they're watching the World Cup. It's so fun.
1: Yeah.
0: Gadi, we're going to see you in just a little bit. Thank you very much, and thank you, as always, for watching. That's a wrap for this hour. I'll see you Sunday over on Nightly News and right back here Monday on NBC News Now. This is HJN on NBC.

0: are coming on the air with breaking news on lettuce, folks, because the FDA is investigating now a possible culprit of that parasite that causes explosive diarrhea. What our sources are now telling us, this is like seriously breaking in just the last couple of minutes here. The investigation into this lettuce and the company that supplies it and where you would be buying it potentially. We got all that coming up in just a sec. Also new today, that yellow haze hanging over a third of the country right now, with those wildfires up in Canada making it hard for folks to breathe. Plus, deadly flash floods in Texas rushing through much of the same parts that it did just a year ago. We're live in the thick of it all. Then Todd Blanche says he will meet with survivors of Jeffrey Epstein's abuse as a second Republican lays out his red line before backing him as the next attorney general. And the reputational rehab for a former congressman turned hardened felon. How George Santos plans to get down and dirty with the special forces. And the new test for SpaceX, the company's first big launch since it went public. We'll count you down to takeoff later in the show. Hey there, I'm Hallie, and we've got some breaking news that we're starting with tonight. In just the last few minutes, sources telling us that officials are closing in on the possible source of that parasite outbreak that has spread in parts of the country. Sources tell NBC News this, that the FDA is investigating iceberg lettuce supplied to Taco Bell. Okay, so iceberg lettuce supplied to Taco Bell by the company Taylor Farms is the potential origin of this outbreak. That's new. That's significant because up until this point, it's been like, okay, is it the berries? Is it the lettuce? We thought maybe it's the lettuce or salad greens or whatever. This is way more specific. We've been reporting on this. Look at all these states where there are cases, some 7,000 of them in more than half the states across the country. Most of them are concentrated in Michigan. Okay. That state is seeing like 4,000 plus cases just by itself. Let me bring in Erica Edwards, who's following this for us. Working the phones, working your sources. So bring us up to speed. Iceberg lettuce, Taco Bell, Taylor Farms. Walk us through it.
1: That's right. As you said, Hallie, sources tell me that the FDA is indeed investigating shredded iceberg lettuce supplied by California-based Taylor Farms as a possible source in the escalating outbreak of cyclosporiasis in at least four Midwestern states. Of course, you mentioned Michigan, Ohio, Kentucky, and West Virginia. Now, that announcement from federal health officials is expected any minute now. Earlier today, Michigan, which, as you said, has accounted for the bulk of the cases, announced it had confirmed more than 4,300 infections. And we do expect that number to rise in the coming days. Remember, whatever's making people sick today was eaten a week or two ago based on the incubation period of this parasite. And it was Michigan that first flagged lettuce and salad greens as a potential source based on interviews with more than 1,000 people who've been infected. We did reach out, I should mention, to Taylor Farms and Yum Brands, the parent company of Taco Bell. They have not responded yet. Hallie.
0: Now, Taco Bell had previously said, Erica, and I don't have the language directly in front of me here, but they had previously said that they were pausing, I think, the sale of things with like lettuce or some other fresh produce in it precautionarily. This was, I think, yesterday, the day before.
1: That's right. You know, some pictures from Taco Bell locations in Michigan kind of went viral last week because they had posted signs on their drive-thru saying, you know, we are pulling some of these ingredients in an abundance of caution as this outbreak is continuing. Taco Bell finally got back to us this week saying, confirming that, they had proactively pulled some of these products as the investigation had continued.
0: And Taylor Farms, the name is familiar. They have been involved, I believe, in some various other things before, right?
1: Excellent memory, Hallie. This is not the first time Taylor Farms has been connected to a cyclosporiasis outbreak. In 2013, 631 people in 25 states were sickened by a salad mix linked to the company. Many of those people were sickened in Iowa and Nebraska. They'd eaten at an Olive Garden, a Red Lobster. The outbreak was eventually traced to that salad mix from a Taylor Farms processing plant in Mexico. In 2024, Taylor Farms was at the root of an E. coli outbreak linked to, remember this, slivered onions on McDonald's quarter pounder hamburgers.
0: Yes.
1: 104
0: yes.
1: people sickened in 14 states in that outbreak. Hallie.
0: Erica Edwards. Boy, thank you for bringing us that breaking news. A big, significant hint, clue, piece of information. Appreciate it. Bring us any new reporting. I know you will as you get it. Thank you, friend. We got to get now to that deadly flash flooding that is sweeping through the South, with first responders in Texas racing right now to try to save dozens of people who have been stranded in rising water. At least one person has died in central Texas. And the governor here says teams have rescued more than 70 people so far. Look at this. Some horses even got stranded. You see them there. Rivers have gone up some 16 feet in parts of the state, including Kerrville. And that's not the only weather crisis at the moment. In the northern part of the country, there's a lot of smoke, very bad air quality. That smoke coming in from wildfires in Canada. About 118 million people are now under air quality alerts. That's about a third of the country. Our meteorologist Bill Cairns has the forecast. And our Philly reporter Deanna Durante is monitoring air quality alerts. But I want to start with Ryan Chandler in Texas. And Ryan, a hard hit spot getting hit hard again.
2: Hallie, that's right. For so many Texans, to wake up to that urgent warning along the Guadalupe River, it was heartbreaking. It was heart-sinking, jaw-dropping. Understand, the level of flooding that we saw in that catastrophe last year was so unprecedented. Parents comforted their children by telling them, don't worry, this will never happen again. And now, as Kerrville is still very much rebuilding, still grieving the losses from that tragedy that does not feel very long ago, they now see record-level flooding once again, a so-called thousand-year flood now happening twice in 54 weeks. It is just unbelievable, and we're learning now it has turned deadly as search and rescue efforts are still underway. Here's Governor Abbott's message to the state as those are ongoing tonight.
3: Remember this, other than the concept of turn around, don't drown, always go to high ground. Go up a hillside to make sure you avoid the rising waters for a few hours or so, knowing this also. And that is, we have helicopters flying over. We have drones flying over. We're looking at every square inch of the entire area for anybody who may be stranded anywhere.
2: And that includes where we are right now in Uvalde. We've seen the DPS rescue helicopters flying overhead all day. There are entire neighborhoods like the one you see behind me walled off by water. We've met evacuees who were forced out of their homes yesterday as the river rose through the heart of the city here, told that they have to leave. They still cannot make it back to homes that they don't know whether they're going to be there when these roads finally clear up. Many of the ways to get in and out of the city are still shut down. This is very much something of an island until the floods recede, Hallie.
0: We're glad to have you there, Ryan Chandler. Keep us posted on how things develop tonight. Thank you. Let me bring in Deanna now from our Philly station. Deanna, you know, we're hearing that the Phillies-Mets game is going to start early because they're worried about this smoke. The air quality concerns are very much real for a lot of folks.
4: They are. That game was supposed to start at 8 o'clock, moving up just about 2 hours. Now, when you try and figure out how bad is it here, it does smell like a campfire is burning just about in every neighborhood you go to outside of Philadelphia. You can take a look at the sky. It looks like a storm is brewing. But really, what you're seeing is that smoke, those particles that doctors say are very, very dangerous for just about anybody who steps outside, dangerous if they breathe them in, and even more dangerous if they have health concerns.
5: The danger in all of this is you go to an urgent care, you get prednisone, you might get an antibiotic, you feel better, and you let it go. So if this weather triggers something much more significant, noticing you can't go up the steps, you can't go check your mailbox coming back without stopping, that is a telltale sign that where you need to go and get your lung capacity checked.
4: Now, those folks that already know that they've been diagnosed with heart and lung issues, they know to stay inside. But we're told that the air quality at this point is if you're outside, you should be wearing a hefty mask at this point, especially if you're out here for any prolonged period of time. And that goes almost no matter where you live at this point, especially if your skies look like this or worse, like what we saw in New York City early this morning, that orange haze as the sun was coming up. Now, the health experts also say that if you are outside in this or if you are inside, actually, particularly if you're inside, they want to make sure if you're using your air conditioning, make sure that you turn it on the recycle of the air. You don't want to draw that outside air into your home because then you're just bringing all of this into your house. The same goes if you're out driving in your car. And again, for children, the elderly, they say that this air is especially dangerous. So try and keep yourselves inside as much as possible, at least until this ends sometime tomorrow. Hallie?
0: Deanna Durante, we're glad to have you there. Thank you very much. Bill Cairns, a lot of people are hoping it ends really soon because they're sick of it, right? It's uncomfortable.
6: Yeah, and it's going to be a while. I mean, it may be a couple days. We got the World Cup final in New York on Sunday. We're wondering if the air is going to clear out by then. And some of these numbers. So the AQI, the Air Quality Index, this is pretty much all you need to know. When it's about 100, you can kind of notice the haze in the sky. When it's over 200, that's when you're not supposed to be exercising or doing anyone, even healthy people, outside for a considerable period of time. Over 300 is just considered plain old hazardous. Now look at some of these numbers I'm about to show you. So, you know, Duluth, 640, 837 in the Upper Peninsula. And it's not just, you know, rural areas. I mean, look at Toledo, Ohio, 796, Detroit, 470, Kalamazoo, Chicago's at 477. Last hour, Chicago had the most unhealthy air out of any major city in the entire country. Earlier, it was Detroit. They're just kind of going
0: That's
6: back
0: crazy.
6: And forth. Yeah. And so you compare that to, say, where a reporter was just located in Philadelphia, and 173 doesn't look so bad when you consider what those other numbers look like. But you can see it's still in the hazardous, very unhealthy category in the purple through Pennsylvania and much of Western New York. So everyone wants to know, you know, what's going to happen in the next 24 hours. So our computer models can actually forecast the smoke, but it doesn't go out that far. It only goes out about 24 to 36 hours. So when we wake up tomorrow morning, this is just smoke, not clouds. The heaviest hit still over northern Michigan, the Upper Peninsula, back down through Cleveland, Pittsburgh, and it's going to be somewhere really thick between Washington, D.C., especially Baltimore to Philadelphia, and mostly south of New York. Notice New England clears out as it sinks to the south. Then as we go throughout the day tomorrow, we start to push the nasty air out of Chicago and Green Bay, so that's great, but it still lingers from Pittsburgh to D.C. and areas right around Philadelphia. So we'll have to track this right through the weekend. And then the other story, what Ryan was showing you, you know, this was day three, and last night it poured again on these areas that have been hit so hard. Look at these rainfall totals, Hallie. Dry for your Rio, 27 inches of rain in the last 3 days. Many areas above 20 inches. Everywhere here in the yellow is at least 10 inches of rain. So everyone wants to know, you know, is it going to rain again hard tonight like it's done the last three nights in a row? It will, but it's going to be more to the north. These areas that have been, you saw the horses swimming. We've seen deer swimming in rivers.
0: Yeah.
6: That area is not going to get as much rain tonight. We're going to shift it north. So it looks like the water right now is as high as it's going to get, and then it will begin to recede.
0: Boy, those folks could use some good news. Bill Cairns, thanks for tracking it all. Appreciate you. Yeah. Here in Washington, we are just hours away now from President Trump's primetime speech to the nation, with a lot of speculation about what exactly he's going to say. And the White House not doing much to try to, you know, alleviate that speculation. The president's expected to focus, at least in part, on election security and highlight some of his administration's finding about the 2020 election, which he lost, according to a source familiar with his remarks. Press Secretary Caroline Leavitt, she was asked a couple of times today for more details. Listen to this.
7: It will shock you if you have an honest eye listening to the president tonight, and everything he is saying will be backed by facts and by evidence that will be provided this evening.
0: I want to get to Julie Serkin at the White House, because the president, the White House, seems to be previewing potentially bombshell news, although they're not saying what exactly that would be. Talk to us about this and the timing just months before the midterms. I know there are some Republicans that are concerned about that.
8: Yeah, 100% concerned, Hallie, because they want the president to focus on the economy instead. You know, things that actually matter to the American people. But Caroline Leavitt said this issue does matter. When asked by her own Garrett Hake about why the president is looking backwards instead of looking forward, she said, you don't even know what the president is going to talk about, implying that he is yet to declassify some of that information, some of those documents that we know he's assembled a task force to continue to dig into, to look into. And we know that Bill Pulte, who has been kind of this interim head of the intelligence agency after Tulsi Gabbard left, we know that the former housing executive with virtually no intelligence experience, that's really what he's been focused on, too. So the president, according to a source who's familiar with his speech, Hallie, is expected to show the American people, talk to the American people about some findings. They say allegedly shows that foreign interference was an issue in the 2020 election. I should point out that there were about 55 lawsuits filed. Most of them were completely dumped out. None of them thrown out, rather, I should say. None of them giving a enough influence to even change the results of the election in any of the states where those election cases were filed. So we're waiting for the president to say a lot tonight, a lot we don't know, but certainly, as you said, the press secretary not really doing much to ram down on those speculations.
0: What about the nexus to the Save America Act here? The president's been ramping up pressure on Republicans in Congress to pass this controversial bill before the midterms, but there's some concern, like, even if they did, which there doesn't sound like they're going to, based on what the lawmakers are saying, it wouldn't even be able to be in place before November.
8: Yeah, those are all very good points, Hallie. And as Chuck Schumer, the top Democrat in the Senate, said today, he said it seems like the president is not really looking to talk about the 2020 election. It actually seems like he's trying to lay an undercurrent for why Republicans lose the 2026 election. And that is because Senate Republicans are most likely not going to be able to pass the Save America Act, that proof of citizenship, boost the voter ID requirements when you're actually going to cast a ballot. It also includes some controversial provisions. The president wants to basically get rid of mail-in ballot almost entirely. some exceptions, also states would have to turn over their voter rolls to the administration. And so Democrats are certainly concerned about this, but we have some sound from Republicans showing their concern as well. Hallie, take a listen.
9: He's got the podium, he's got the microphone tonight, and it's up to him as to how he wants to use it, if he wants to inspire folks or if he wants to inflame folks. And we'll see which direction he goes.
10: We can't re-prosecute that campaign. Anytime you're looking back, you're not looking ahead, and I'm looking ahead to these elections, and the president should as well.
8: So again, Hallie, not just Democrats, Republicans concerned that the president is wasting his time with a primetime address talking about things Americans frankly don't care about.
0: Julie Zirkin, live for us there on the North Lawn. We'll be watching along with you, Julie. I'll be joining you all later on here on NBC News Now. Coverage starts just before 9 o'clock Eastern. As we wait to hear exactly what he'll say tonight, we're also learning that the longtime teleprompter operator for the president, so the guy that, like, rolls the words, you know, he's on leave now for alleged insider trading on online prediction markets. Gabriel Perez is accused of making more than $90,000, nearly $100,000 on Kalshi, by betting on what the president would say during his speeches. Remember, this is the guy running the prompter. He's in talks to settle with the Commodity Futures Trading Commission, the CFTC, according to a source familiar with the matter. The White House press secretary says President Trump less than thrilled when he heard about this.
7: Obviously, I'm aware of the report. The president is, too. I spoke with him about it. He believes it's deeply unfortunate and, frankly, a disgrace. And the individual that was cited in that report is complying with the CFTC. He's on unpaid administrative leave right now.
0: Allie Canal is joining us now. You know, it's an interesting philosophical question, Allie, because I'm looking at a teleprompter right now.
11: Mm-hmm.
0: 50-50 whether I say the words that pop up. Kind of the same. President Trump? Same, right? Like, we've all been to his campaign rallies or watched them. Like, sometimes he sticks to prompter, sometimes he doesn't. This is somebody who is running the prompter and is now accused of basically betting on the stuff that the president would say and making a bunch of money off of it. Kalshi is the one that flagged this originally, right?
11: Yeah, Kalshi flagged this originally. And what's interesting here, Hallie, is they say that they suspected something was going on all the way back in March. They were tracking some unusual trading activity. They then went ahead and froze the account belonging to Gabriel Perez and then alerted the CFTC, the Commodity Futures Trading Commission. Remember, that's that federal regulator that monitors these prediction markets, is supposed to look out for these insider trading cases. However, as we've seen, more and more these platforms are essentially having to police themselves. And these are just the cases that we're hearing about at the moment, because experts tell me that there's so many other instances out there, and it's really difficult to find these particular cases, especially when you talk about those very thinly traded markets, very niche markets that are out there. And remember, this is the second known case where we have a federal government employee using non-public sensitive information that they learned on the job to make these profits. Earlier this year, we had that U.S. Special Forces active duty member arrested over making bets over the capture of Nicolas Maduro during that Venezuela raid.
0: That's right.
11: So this just goes to show how much value this sensitive information has and how there's still a lot of unknowns and question marks and how to fully police this moving forward.
0: Allie Canal, just super interesting. Thank you for bringing us that. Appreciate it. Also in Washington, we're learning from a source familiar that the attorney general is expected to meet with survivors of Jeffrey Epstein's abuse. He's expected to meet with them, we think today, after a key senator laid out his red line to continue moving forward Blanche's nomination. That's Tom Tillis. He's, you know, they call him part of the YOLO caucus. He's on his way out. He's a Republican. He's not, like, up for re-election or anything. He's leaving. He hasn't always really vibed with President Trump. He is now saying, after yesterday's hearing, he's now saying Todd Blanche, right, the deputy AG who's up for the AG job, must meet with survivors before Tillis will vote yes. Let me remind you, it only takes one Republican to vote no to create a bunch of trouble and a big headache for Blanche to potentially block the nom. It comes after day two of the hearing. Blanche not there, but this woman, Dani Benske, was, holding back tears during her testimony at times, urging lawmakers not to back Blanche.
12: What is the real reason why Todd Blanche does not want to meet with the survivors of Jeffrey Epstein?
13: It appears from the outside reputational harm. And that is what I think is at the core of this, that he prioritizes the reputation of the administration over survivors of sexual abuse and of crime survivors in this country.
0: Let me bring in Ryan Nobles, who is joining us now. It was, I think, really notable to hear about the potential for this meeting now between Blanche and survivors, because that is something that, as you well know, survivors have been asking for quite a while here, concerned that that wasn't happening. Mm-hmm. Talk to us about sort of the process from here, because it is also worth noting as we talk about Blanche taking this meeting, he's under pressure to do so by the aforementioned Tom Tillis.
14: Yeah, right. And whether or not that impacts his confirmation. Yep. And I do think, as we talked about yesterday, Hallie, this is Tillis giving him a roadmap to get him to vote yes. And
0: I think Tillis said literally that.
14: Exactly.
0: To get me to yes, I need you to do this.
14: But it's an achievable goal in a short period of time, which may be different than trying to wrap up the particulars of this weaponization fund, which is a little bit more amorphous and a bit more difficult. So you do get the sense that Tillis is moving toward a yes. And the fact that the attorney general, or soon to be attorney general, the acting attorney general, was willing to move so quickly to move with those survivors shows that he knows that Tillis is serious about this request. Listen to how Tillis talked about it earlier today.
15: This is a very important part of getting to yes. There should not be any reason why, based on what Mr. Blanche said yesterday, if he said that he would do it today, then he can certainly do it over the next 2 weeks.
14: And we often say when Tillis goes bolo with the bolo, that means he's going YOLO.
0: Don't say that. Is that true?
14: That's a joke among
0: No, but it is a joke. But there's no real connection to the bolo versus.
14: Well, I mean, it's coincidental.
0: It's coincidental. Okay.
14: But I don't know if it's correlative.
0: But talk to us. Fair. We are waiting to hear any word, obviously, from this meeting between Blanche and survivors. If it happens, what comes out of it, et cetera, et cetera. We would have that, obviously, here live, of course. Separately from that, as this process moves forward on Capitol Hill, committee vote, we think, in a couple of weeks and the full Senate after that, right?
14: Yeah, that's right. So probably the end of this month is when it'll go to markup and then they'll have a final vote. As you alluded to before, if even one Republican votes no, and we feel like Tillis is headed towards yes, I think John Cornyn may be the other squishy potential no vote. If he were to vote no, that doesn't necessarily completely
0: totally kill it,
14: but it would make it much more difficult for him to ultimately be confirmed.
0: Are they still tracking August recess?
14: Have it done before August recess?
0: Or are they just generally having an August recess?
14: Oh, they'll have an August recess.
0: Okay. Yeah. Just checking. Yeah. You got a busy couple weeks, Ryan Nobles. So I just want to make sure.
14: I mean, I've got vacation plans, so I don't know what they're going to do, but I'll be at the beach.
0: Thank you, Ryan Nobles. I'm actually being told, literally, as we're wrapping up with that conversation, the survivors met. That meeting has just wrapped up. That discussion with Todd Blanche, we're going to have the woman you see there in red, Danny Bensky, who testified this morning, who was in the room for that conversation with the attorney general. She is joining us live here right after the break. She's next.

0: New audio tonight out of Mississippi in that case of the 18-year-old who mysteriously died after a July 4th boat trip with friends. We're now hearing the moment his friends called for help because their boat was taking on water.
1: Hey, we're at the west tip of Horn, and our bilge pump stopped working. We're sinking.
2: Is the boat sinking, or you have it aground?
1: We were sinking, yes.
0: Remember, Nolan Wells went with a group of friends to an island off the coast of Mississippi. It's not clear if Wells was on board the boat at the time when his friends called for help, that moment you just heard. According to the mom of one of the friends on the boat, Wells decided to stay back, while others left because of that problem with the boat that you just heard about in the audio. A park ranger found Wells dead on the island 2 days later. Now, Wells' family is asking for transparency in the investigation into his death because they say something about this just doesn't add up. I want to bring in Aaron Gilchrist, who is joining us now from Mississippi. We're also getting a pretty detailed timeline of the movement of this boat, right, the day Wells disappeared.
3: We are, Allie, and I want to show you that. This is the boat that we know Nolan Wells took with his friends to Horn Island. It left from the mainland here in Ocean Springs, Mississippi, at 9:56 a.m. on the 4th of July. And then at 11:14, about an hour or so later, the boat arrived at the western tip of Horn Island. It was there until about 4:30. At 4:31, the boat left the western tip of Horn Island being towed at a slow speed. They were able to get the boat back up to normal speed around 5:25. And then at 5:44 p.m., the boat returned to where it left from on the mainland there of Mississippi. This is something that has obviously gotten the attention of a lot of people who live in this area, and it is something that is not sitting well. It's hurting a lot of people who feel close to the community here. I want you to hear from one woman we spoke to today who was on Horn Island the same day that this tragedy began to unfold. Listen.
4: I think it's really affected us because, you know, we're just a quiet, peaceful town, and we hate to lose one of our own. You just want them to have those answers before we can all move forward.
3: And at this point, Hallie, I can tell you the sheriff's office has not provided any new updates on their investigation other than to say that it is still ongoing.
0: What about the autopsy? Because I know that you and I had talked about, I think it was a couple of days ago, there's a local coroner's office that's working on that, but the family wants an independent one, and they're doing that as well.
3: Right. Both autopsies have been conducted at this point. We're still waiting for the results. As we understand it, both the local coroner here is waiting for results, and the autopsy that Ben Crump, the attorney for the family, had done last week, they're also waiting for results there. At the same time, there's a funeral planned for Monday, and Nolan Wells' mother went on Facebook today, posted there a short video thanking people for their prayers, but also really getting emotional, talking about how this is all taking a toll on their family. Watch this.
5: This loss, this grief, this pain, it's different. It's insurmountable. And then it's like you get these flood of emotions all at different times, and grief is so multi-layered.
3: And Hallie, the planning continues for two gatherings to happen, a funeral and a reception to honor Nolan on Monday.
0: Aaron Gilchrist, we're glad to have you there in Mississippi covering every angle of this story for us. Appreciate it. Let's get you over to the five things our team thinks you should know about tonight. Number one, rare protests are erupting across Ukraine after the president there, Volodymyr Zelensky, fired his defense minister. It's pretty controversial because a lot of people in Ukraine saw this guy as the leader in turning around the war with Russia. He's credited with modernizing the Ukrainian troops. We don't know exactly why Zelensky did this, but he did say there were disagreements between the former defense minister and some other top military leaders. Number two, the FDA now approving a first-of-its-kind pill that helps slash cholesterol levels. Right now, it's injectable, so you gotta use like a needle. Clinical trials show that this Merck pill lowers LDL. That's like the quote-unquote bad cholesterol. Can do so by like 60%. It'll cost you $300 for a month's supply, available in just a few weeks. Number three, new numbers show shoppers pulled back on spending last month, but only by a little. Seems to be that even as people are facing inflation, we know that inflation is still a thing, they're still spending plenty of money on stuff like cars and electronics. Sales on those are both up. People did spend a little less on gas in June because prices for that were mostly down last month. Number four, the Coast Guard has rescued two people after their boat capsized off the coast of Hawaii. Look at this. There they are jumping into the water. They managed to get to both of these men and pull them up to safety. All's well that ended well, too. Nobody was hurt. Number five, women's soccer breaking a new record. Gotham FC in New York just sold more than 40,000 tickets for a game last night, making it the most attended women's sports event the city's seen in several years since 2023. This was the second biggest crowd in National Women's Soccer League history. Coming up, my conversation with the New Mexico Attorney General, why he's accusing the DOJ of withholding key information about Jeffrey Epstein.

0: We've got to get back to some of that breaking news we talked about just a moment ago. A group of Epstein survivors just wrapping up a meeting with the acting attorney general, Todd Blanche. This discussion happening just a day, of course, after Blanche appeared on Capitol Hill for his confirmation hearing. A group of survivors in the room, including Danny Bensky, who also testified again on day two of the hearing, or testified herself this morning. She is joining us now. She was in the room with Todd Blanche. Danny is familiar to our audience. You've been on the show before, and we're so glad to have you back. Thank you. And I just want to be transparent. You literally are right out of this meeting.
1: Right out of this meeting. Had a lot of big emotions. So yeah. just came off a little bit of a, not a little bit, but like a little bit of a crash and some tears. And so, it's a highly emotional moment here.
0: Can you explain that a little bit? What was so emotional about this discussion?
1: I mean, it wasn't substantive. It was not productive. It was a lot of, I didn't say that. You should go back to the FBI and things that we've heard before. And it very much felt like we were just ticking the box off of the meeting. Because, and I say that, and this is where I get emotional about it, was because we spent all morning in that hearing. And I felt like that moment with Tom Tillis was a real, like, glimmer, right? Where, okay, he was a human who saw another human, and party lines didn't exist in that moment. And he said, like, you have to meet with the survivors. And now Todd Blanche did that exact thing. He met with survivors. But did he actually take in any information that we said? Did he actually give us any sort of, like, I said multiple times, listen, we're just looking for a good faith commitment because we've never seen this DOJ act in good faith ever. And
0: what was his response to that?
1: I mean, he basically was like, okay, you have to go back to the FBI and start over, you know? And he couldn't. And he was like, I can't commit to anything here. I can't commit to anything now. But it's like, yes, you can, actually. You can commit to taking meetings with survivors. He did commit. The one thing that he did do, he did say that he would meet with survivors independently with our lawyers, but that we had to go to FBI first. Even that is just, it's so frustrating when you feel like you're continuously beating your head against the wall, and to hear that you have like 6 million documents, you have 30 years of victims' testimony coming forward, and you're saying, oh no, you have to start from scratch. You have to go back to the jurisdiction that you were in and start over. It feels exhausting. And so it's kind of twofold, right? Where it feels like this moment with Tillis might be something where he saw us, but now I really worry that Tillis is going to see this. Sorry. I'm really emotional about this.
0: I know. Because it's a lot. It's been a lot today for you. And I just remind people you were on the Hill like all morning. And then you went to this meeting with the attorney general or the acting attorney general who's up to become the next attorney general. Your concern, it sounds like, is it Tom Tillis what is going to
1: swear him?
0: Okay. Vote yes. He's going to vote yes. And you don't want him to.
1: I just still don't. My mind has not been changed that he will do what is best for the American people and survivors in this country. I think if anything, it's made it more abundantly clear that he talks in circles and he's good at talking in circles. And that's not what we need from our acting AG. We need somebody who's actually going to have some fight and some grit and sit down with survivors and hear our stories and say, where are the credible leads? Let's find them. Great. You know, somebody that we can actually work together with.
0: Did he,
1: it's not partisan.
0: Did he hear your stories today? Did you share any of your stories? What was the tone of this discussion?
1: Oh, we had 30 minutes and we started with, couldn't get the lawyers on the call. So we had 15 minutes of trying there's a lot of the technicality stuff that happened. And then finally we did, start the meeting and it just felt like, okay, well, we have a half hour, air your grievances. Great, I met with survivors. And it's like, that's not what we're asking for. We are asking for investigations. We have been like, it's so exhausting to keep saying the same things. Like, America doesn't want to hear the same things over and over again. We just want action. And we're not getting any action. And it's just after a day where you feel like maybe there was a small glimmer of hope. And now we've ticked the box and we're moving on. And it just feels like it's just a lot.
0: One of the things that he said this morning earlier today on the Hill was about having staff members meet with you. He also referenced that in the hearing yesterday.
1: Yes.
0: Is that something, I assume staff was in the room? Is
1: yeah,
0: that correct?
1: Yeah. Okay. And he did point us directly to, I believe she's the head of sex crimes, in the FBI. And so I would have to look that up.
0: Ali Serrano's her name. But would you consider a meeting with staff, even if it's not the AG? Would that help?
1: Today? No, because Tom Tillis was pretty, he said, meet with you. And we felt like we've been waiting 8 months,
0: how many times? We've talked about this many times.
1: So many times. And we've reached out so many times. And then all of a sudden, when his, like, his, you know, promotion is on the line, all of a sudden, guess what? You know, he comes through and says, okay, great, I'm going to meet with survivors. I'm going to, and it's like, it's always in self-interest. And I guess that's been at the heart of this the entire time, is that he always will act in self-interest first. He will always protect the people that he wants to protect and not the country. And that's the problem.
0: And you didn't hear anything that would change your mind on that. I was going to ask you if you felt like this was a moment towards rebuilding trust, which I know in conversations with survivors and family has been an issue. Is there anything that you heard that gives you faith in what Todd Blanche could do as head of the DOJ?
1: No, and I said it, I must have said it 4 times in the meeting. Like, is there any, like, survivors are looking for good faith. What can you tell us right now you will do? Because we had a meeting. He would just spin it, you know. He would just say, well, I can't commit to anything right now. Like, you're blindsiding me. You're coming in here, and this doesn't need to be a hostile meeting.
0: Was it a hostile meeting?
1: Not really. I mean, it was him saying, like, hey, you know, I've never said those things. When I'm like, we've literally seen you on camera. Like, we can find news clips of the things that we were talking about. Like,
0: so
1: this is
0: combative,
1: he took like the very like, oh, listen, like, I see you, I hear you, your concerns are valid, and then would like turn around, but I never said that. And it's like, it's a lot of gaslighting, to be honest.
0: So what do you want people to know? I mean, you have been, we have talked about your advocacy efforts in the past and how deeply personal this is for you and how difficult it is every time. And
1: yeah.
0: So I think to people who are seeing your emotion, I mean, that's part of it.
1: Highly emotional day.
0: Yeah. Like, what do you want people to know? What do you want to, what's your message to Americans now here moving forward?
1: I think we deserve a country where our government is on our side and on the crime victims' side. And I just feel like we're not going to see that from AG Blanche. Like, he said it yesterday with that slip of the tongue where I am Trump's lawyer, or I was Trump's lawyer. He very much is still in the best interest of Donald Trump. And after today's meeting, I mean, I don't think there's a single survivor that walked out of that meeting feeling like anything was accomplished and feeling even a sliver of feeling human and good. And it's just more of the same, right? So I hope that from this moment, I don't, you know, there's so many thoughts swirling in my head that I'm not sure where it goes from here. But I really do hope that we can find a way to the investigative leads. If it takes going back to the FBI, we'll do it. I think many
0: of us. You will take that step.
1: Yeah, okay. I think a few of us will. I can't say for everybody, but we shouldn't have to. And I think it's absolutely ridiculous. But I think at this point, we're so far into all of this that you have to put your money where your mouth is sometimes. Mm. So, whatever I need to do, tell me process and I'll do it.
0: You mentioned President Trump. Did he come up in the meeting at all?
1: No.
0: Okay.
1: No.
0: Danny, we are so grateful to you for your time.
1: So
0: again, literally from the meeting straight here. And I know that's a lot. And we're so grateful to you for sharing that and for shining a light and being transparent about the process.
1: Appreciate you.
0: Appreciate you.
1: Thank you so much.
0: We got other stuff to get to here on the show, including, of course, what we talked about earlier, that rocket launch about to take off. Tom Costello, Gadi Schwartz are going to bring it to you after this quick break.

0: Good day. Back with more breaking news. In just a few minutes, a huge test for SpaceX, with the first test launch of its Starship rocket since the company went public. Here's a live look right now at SpaceX, the star base where the launch is going to happen in Texas. This is Starship's 13th launch overall. Success of these launches has been mixed. You'll recall that others didn't quite go exactly as planned, like the Starship launch last year that ended in a fiery explosion over the Indian Ocean. If all goes according to plan, though, this is the rocket that NASA plans to use to take astronauts back to the moon, maybe even to Mars. So we've got team coverage on this with T-minus 4 minutes till we go to launch. Gadi Schwartz is here with me in New York. Former NASA astronaut Steve Robinson joining us as well. Let's start with Gadi as we're watching the countdown clock very closely. We're going to keep the audio up so we can monitor the developments. By the way, Gadi, this is on the 57th anniversary today, right now, for the Apollo 11 lunar lander.
1: July 16th.
0: There you go. But this is exciting because this is the 13th iteration, the 13th flight of Starship, the biggest rocket ever built, 400 feet tall. And they really need this to go right, right? Because essentially, they want to use this in a test flight around the Earth as soon as next year.
1: Yes, and, you know, 13 is a very lucky number.
0: That's right.
1: For the space.
0: T-minus 3 minutes.
1: Yep. Exactly. So we've got 3 minutes. But, yeah, this is such an important flight. And, you know, when we look at where we are right now in the grand scheme of things, this is still suborbital. And suborbital means it's gone up, and then it just comes right back down very quickly after that. The next flight, hopefully, if everything goes according to plan on this one, will be an orbital flight. That is when we'll see possibly a Starship going all the way around Earth.
0: That's
1: it's
0: right.
1: So interesting that we're talking about the moon and we're talking about Mars SpaceX when we really haven't seen this proven in orbital flight. But again, you know, we're all going to be watching these V3 Raptor engines to make sure that they are all firing on the cylinders that they need to be firing on, because that's been somewhat of a pain point.
0: They've made some modifications since the last test in March. It went pretty well in March, although rather than a perfect splash down on the Gulf of Mexico, it actually kind of exploded and then splashed in the Gulf of Mexico. It still went to the right location, just wasn't controlled. And then the main Starship actually came down in the Indian Ocean, exactly where it was supposed to. But as we now look at, what are we at? Almost T-minus 1 minute, 2 minutes rather, I should say. And they've got the liquid oxygen and liquid methane also right now loaded up, 11.5 million pounds of propellant. It is going to fire that thing as fast as you can imagine. And they've made, Steve Robinson, they've made some changes to the mission last March. They've got some new hardware modifications to improve reliability. They've also added 3 aerodynamic rudders. They're hoping it goes better and is a more stable flight, yeah?
2: That's true. This is meant to be an operational version of the rocket. In other words, this is the rocket that Artemis 3 will meet crew in low Earth orbit, like you say. But today's mission will be just 1 hour. Both vehicles, both the booster, the Super Heavy booster, and the ship will land in the ocean. And eventually, that's not going to be the case.
0: That's right. T-minus 1 minute. And let me just take 20 seconds with Gadi. Can we bring Gadi out on cam? I want to show Gadi, explain why this is important. Because if this goes well, then ultimately they want to use this rocket to essentially create orbiting gas stations around the Earth to then go on to the moon.
1: Oh, my gosh. So we have like 30 seconds. Let's just do it with this. I've been chugging this water.
0: Hang on, Gadi. They're holding the count. Stand by.
1: Back. Yes, here we go.
0: Holding the count at 1 minute.
3: SpaceX working.
0: By the way, we were
3: pad checks.
0: All looking good.
3: Working to recycle.
0: The range is good. The weather is good.
3: Is back in motion.
0: All right, here we go. And it's restarted again, Gadi. Sorry to interrupt you.
1: No.
0: But the bottom line is floating gas stations
1: floating
0: is what they want to put in orbit.
1: As they're loading up the propellant. All right, so again, chugging these water bottles. Let's pretend like one of these is Starship. When it escapes Earth's pesky gravity enough to get out of the atmosphere, it's got about this much propellant in it, right? So the bottle is pretty much empty. It can't go to the moon with this much.
0: Yeah.
1: It needs to have a full tank. So they need to send like 10, possibly 12 more of these things to mate with the rocket. That's going to be wild. We've never seen that before.
0: Okay, I'm interrupting you, buddy.
1: Here we go.
0: T-minus 30 seconds. Let's listen in.
3: And here we go. In about 10, 9, 8, 7, 6, 5, 4, 3, 2, 1. Raptor engine ignition. And We have a hold and abort.
4: Uh-oh.
0: Well, that's not good. They actually ignited the engines, and then something went wrong. Who knows if that was an automatic abort? In other words, the system shut itself down, or did mission control?
3: This, I believe, first for SpaceX, an engine ignition and an abort at the pad with their Starship rocket.
1: And again, right now we are watching to see if that rocket
3: standing by for
1: might
3: any
1: blow.
3: Further from yeah. SpaceX.
1: That abort happened yeah. right at ignition.
0: At a perilous
1: right
0: time.
1: At ignition. Right. We saw flames right. almost start coming out of that flame trench, that thing that's down below. And then there was what looks like a potential cut off. And this is such a critical
5: moment. Diverter on. We are going to be scrubbed for the day. The teams are already starting to pull for offload of both vehicles, so starting to get the prop off.
1: Wow.
0: The prop is the propellant, and 11.5 million pounds of propellant there. So
5: we'll
0: now
5: take
0: they need
5: a little bit of time to look yeah. into what triggered that abort. Usually we'll take some data review for all of our teams.
0: But they need to be very careful.
1: Look, rocket
5: the
1: half full?
5: Startup of yeah. the booster.
0: Oh, more than half full,
1: but trying to be optimistic
5: in,
1: here yeah, about what we're seeing. That thing did not blow up.
0: That's right.
1: Number one, that thing did not blow up. There was flame at the bottom. There was a fully loaded rocket that is bigger than the Statue of Liberty. The biggest one that humans have ever built. Fully loaded, both of those things, with propellant.
0: And we don't know what
1: it
0: happened.
1: It didn't explode. Right. And again, we don't know what's going to happen here. But what we're going to see, hopefully, is the unloading of that propellant safely. This is a contingency that they're going to have to plan for.
5: Offloaded. We'll take some time to dig into what triggered that abort once the booster was igniting to launch. And then we'll figure out what our path forward is going to be.
0: So
5: again, if you're just jumping in, we're not going to be launching today. We got all the way down to startup. Triggered a hold on the booster, and that shut down the engines right as they were starting to ignite.
0: So you're listening to the voice of SpaceX Mission Control, and I think the viewers and all of us might have seen this and thought, oh my goodness, don't tell me it's a repeat of the Blue Origin explosion that we had on the pad about 2 months ago or so, in which the entire rocket blew up. And that's why both of us thought, oh boy, but it's a completely different architecture, completely different rocket. This is SpaceX, that's Blue Origin, and Jeff Bezos. And by the way, they've made a lot of progress in recovering from that explosion already. NASA does need both SpaceX and Blue Origin to have success here, because NASA is banking on both companies to eventually get humans out of Earth orbit and to the moon, landing on the moon, and pie in the sky is someday going to Mars. Steve, what are your thoughts as you watch the fact that they aborted at the last, really, not even the last second, we're well into the ignition and suddenly it stopped?
2: Clearly something went wrong, but an awful lot of things went right. The rocket is still there. It's in very dangerous condition. It's full of propellant right now, and there's a lot of unknowns, or at least some unknowns about the vehicle. This did happen to the space shuttle a couple of times during the history where the
0: Hey, Steve, let me just remind the audience, you are a veteran space shuttle astronaut, and so you know of what you speak, but go ahead.
2: Thanks, Tom. I think right now the main thing is to get the propellants off the vehicle. It's an awful lot of stored chemical energy on that rocket right now. Figure out what's wrong and be proud of the fact that a lot went right. That these are automatic systems that aborted the launch, and maybe there's another chance to launch this very same rocket without any damage.
0: Yeah, absolutely. Gotti has a question for you here, Steve.
1: Steve, real fast, you know, if NASA and the world are going to be asking some very brave men and women to climb on top and climb into that rocket that we're looking at right there, and some of them, they may not know that they're going to be selected, but they are watching this very closely. As an astronaut that may be watching this and knowing that you might be up in space on that thing at one point in the future, does this type of abort give you a little bit of comfort knowing that, okay, we could get up to the point of, you know, ignition and they can still stop things, or what are they watching for?
2: Well, Gotti, 57 years ago today, I watched the Apollo 11 launch on TV, and I didn't know I was going to be on rockets launching myself so many years after that. But I would say that anybody who watched this today who knows something about rocket operations would say, okay, this is good. I'm currently heaving a sigh of relief here that we still see that rocket on the pad there. That gives me at least a little bit of confidence in, you know, in the fact that I don't know, have any idea what really went wrong, and I don't think they do either yet.
0: Yeah. Let me just make a point here. SpaceX, as you know, is now a public company. It debuted only a few weeks ago. It hit a high of $225, and it has been selling off ever since. And just now, it is really sliding in after-hours trading. It's down to only $135.

0: offering and that Elon Musk can't possibly deliver on everything he's promising on. But people who bought the stock thought, well, he just may be able to deliver. And now there's two ways to look at this. We have a failure, yes, but the system worked because it stopped before we had a catastrophe.
1: The thing about aborts, though, and it gets a little bit complicated when you look at the structure of what we're looking at, which has never been built before, and things like Artemis II. If you remember Artemis II, you've got those two boosters on the side, then you got the rocket, then you got that little pointy thing at the tippity top. That is a launch abort system, if I understand it correctly. And Steve, feel free, please correct me on all these things. But that really pulls the capsule away and the astronauts away if something goes wrong. Starship doesn't have that kind of system, and that's always been somewhat of a concern, right? I'm Will Robinson
2: Smith. That's right. And the space shuttle never had that kind of system either. But thank goodness Artemis does. This one doesn't. Although the Starship itself is meant to be kind of the abort vehicle.
0: We're going to watch it closely as this continues out of Texas Live. Gotti, thank you. Steve Robinson, thank you. I'm Tom Costello. This is Breaking News on NBC News Now. We're coming right back.

We're back to our original now, in-depth reporting on a topic we've been watching. Good news for anybody who caught World Cup fever and who didn't, and isn't quite ready to give it up, at least not to give up soccer right now after the final match between Spain and Argentina on Sunday. Major League Soccer returns today. That's the league behind us here in the United States and also Canada, featuring plenty of stars, including the GOAT, Messi, who, as you may recall, plays for Miami. But after the U.S. game came up short in this World Cup, American fans are wondering what's next.

0: NBC's Jesse Kirsch has that story.
1: This summer, the U.S. men's national soccer team had fans hoping this could be the year. But their crash out in the round of 16, bringing back a very familiar question. Why do the American men always come up short?
2: And I'm looking at the history of ineptitude. And I got to tell you something right now. It's not something to brag about.
1: A sports-loving country of more than 340 million people that cannot find the right talent for the Men's World Cup, even as the American women are four-time champs. Some believe the answer to that baffling problem begins at an early age.
3: It's one thing to kick the ball around in your backyard, but if you want to do this in a competitive youth league, according to the University of Georgia, that could cost you as much as $10,000 in a single year.
1: Millions of people play soccer worldwide, many with little more than a ball. But in the U.S., soccer has become a big business with state-of-the-art facilities, travel, and top-notch coaching. Those costs, and for some, a profit-driven model, mean kids from lower-income families may never even lace up soccer cleats. Even former American superstar Landon Donovan weighing in on the debate.
4: And think about how many kids you're missing out on in this country because they can't afford to play the game.
1: The reality is it's expensive to play most competitive sports in the U.S., whether it's football, football, ice hockey, baseball, or basketball. In the soccer sphere, Major League Soccer clubs now fully fund elite youth teams, emulating Europe's academy system, which invests in young talent. But some say the problem goes deeper to our cultural fabric. America is known for a hyper-competitive spirit out of the gate. Meanwhile, Norway's fun-first model, all the rage after the team made it to the World Cup quarterfinals.
5: In Norway, sports are oriented around a concept they call idrettsglede, which means joy of sport.
1: Analysts pointing out how this small country churns out winners not only in soccer, but at the Olympics as well. And there's another challenge in the U.S.
6: If you weren't in a country where they didn't have the NFL to look up to, the MLB, the NBA.
7: I think I'd have a load of kids at all my trials.
1: Josh Kirk leads the coaching staff for Pinecrest Premier Soccer Club, a youth club in the Miami area. Even in South Florida, where Lionel Messi has been rocket fuel for soccer's popularity, the sport is still playing catch-up.
8: The popularity of soccer, it's in the United States, truly hasn't been taken by storm the way that many of us would have anticipated.
1: Still, Pinecrest Soccer Club's president, Manuel Escobio, says they're growing and winning without leaning in to pay for play.
6: You personally make how much money off of this job?
8: Nothing.
6: Nothing.
8: Zero.
1: The club is a nonprofit, and while its most competitive program can cost up to $3,500 per year, it offers financial aid so any kid with skills can hopefully play at a high level.
8: For us, its real success is measured in how they continue to grow as people once they leave Pinecrest.
1: One of Pinecrest's 14-year-old goalies says he's experiencing the club's focus on his development.
9: My goal is to play college with a scholarship.
1: And we put him to the test.
10: It's pretty good.
1: Maybe a long way from taking on the likes of Argentina and Spain, but if this group is an indicator, the future is looking bright.
11: Yeah, sorry. Jesse is under contract with NBC. He's not going anywhere. This is NBC News. Now the news continues.
12: Breaking news tonight. We're following two health emergencies. The likely source of that stomach illness outbreak just identified is dangerous smoke clouds cloak major cities across the United States. Our new report in the FDA investigating iceberg lettuce from one particular farm sold at Taco Bell as a suspected source of the parasite that has sickened thousands across several states. What you need to know. Plus, Skyline's nearly unrecognizable as dangerous smoke chokes tens of millions. People masking up, lifeguards pulled from beaches. We speak to the doctor about the risks. Plus, our Bill Cairns with how long it's going to last. The flood emergency in Texas. Desperate nighttime rescues. This family escaping the floods, waiting for help in their attic. Neighborhoods completely underwater. Los Angeles water main break chaos. Raging waters rushing into cars, homes, and garages inundated. Two men scrambling out of the sinkhole near the iconic Sunset Boulevard. And dramatic video. Bystanders rushing in, lifting up this plane to try to free the pilot trapped inside. And the Odyssey, to watch the Odyssey, why some diehard fans are traveling thousands of miles to catch the new Christopher Nolan movie. Plus, the major cholesterol breakthrough, the new pill just approved by the FDA, that could be a game changer. Top Story starts right now. Hey, everybody. Good evening. I'm Yasmin Vesugian in for Tom tonight. We're going to begin with breaking news in that stomach illness outbreak. Investigators zeroing in on iceberg lettuce sold to Taco Bell as a possible culprit. The FDA saying they think Taylor Farms, the nation's largest supplier of lettuce and leafy greens, could be the source for the outbreak in five states. That's according to a person familiar with the investigation. And they are specifically looking at the iceberg lettuce supplied to Taco Bell. The fast food chain pulled some ingredients from the menu just a couple of days ago, but at the time had not been officially linked to the illness. Now there's nearly 7,000 cases across 34 states as sick Americans deal with severe stomach pains. Ann Thompson leads us off with the latest.
13: Tonight, the FDA thinks a possible culprit for the outbreak in four states is iceberg lettuce, supplied to Taco Bell by Taylor Farms, according to a person familiar with the investigation. Nationwide, nearly 7,000 Americans have gotten sick from something called cyclosporiasis, a parasite-borne illness triggering cramps and severe diarrhea. Identifying a potential source, the first step in solving a problem that impacts a total of 34 states.
14: And how soon could it end?
15: It could end several weeks after they've identified a source and been able to issue those consumer safety recalls or being able to kind of make sure that any source is off the market, out of refrigerators, off shelves completely.
13: In Michigan, there are 4,312 cases and climbing. One of them is Natalie Webb.
16: I mean, I don't ever want to have to experience anything like that again.
13: Taylor Farms, the nation's largest supplier of lettuce and leafy greens, has been linked to previous outbreaks. It voluntarily recalled yellow onions after E. coli was found at some McDonald's restaurants in 2024.
12: And Ann Thompson is joining us here on set. I understand you got some late breaking news on this.
17: I do. In fact, just in the last few minutes, FDA investigators have said that they are looking at five states now, outbreak in five states that could possibly be connected to this lettuce. It's Michigan, Ohio, Indiana, West Virginia, and Kentucky. Now, even though they're looking at this and it's those five states and there are many more states, 29 more, the advice remains the same, Yasmin, and that is to wash any produce that you get. If you buy lettuce, buy whole heads of lettuce, stay away from the bag stuff, and then you take the outer leaves of the heads of the lettuce and then wash the inside, what's left again. They are urging you to be very careful. But this is, as people who have been sick with this say, this is nothing to mess with. And they're not just sick for a day or two. They're sick for weeks.
12: Wow. And washing with cold water, the temperature doesn't matter.
17: Yeah, cold water. Clean, running water. And the other thing that's really interesting about this and somewhat scary is the lag time here, because it could take up to 2 weeks after you've eaten the contaminated produce to get sick.
12: Yeah.
17: So even if this is the source, we're not out of the woods yet.
12: That is the incubation period, two weeks. Ann Thompson, thank you.
17: You're welcome.
12: Appreciate it. All right, want to get to the other urgent health emergency. Canadian wildfire smoke pushing dangerous air across major American cities. Skylines in Chicago, Philly, New York shrouded in smoke. Right now, tens of millions under hazardous air quality alerts, forcing many to break out those masks for the first time in years. We speak to a doctor in a moment about the serious health risks tonight. And the big question, how long is this thing going to last? Our Bill Cairns is standing by to track all of that. But first, our Maggie Vespa is in Chicago, where residents are facing some of the worst air quality in the world.
18: Tonight, a smoky cloak of misery covering millions across the U.S., a thick haze swallowing iconic landmarks like the Empire State Building in New York and Chicago's Navy Pier Ferris wheel along Lake Michigan.
19: It's insane here in Chicago. The smoke is so thick, we can smell it through these masks. And officials today pulled lifeguards from these beaches, just pleading with people to stay inside.
18: Multiple Midwestern states now breathing the worst air in the world.
20: I've been pressing into my eyes because it's just like smoke.
19: It's hurting your eyes.
20: Yes, and you could smell it.
21: I was literally going, I was taking big deep breaths, like every breath felt heavy.
18: In New York City, people masking up.
0: Right now, the air quality is at a point that we have not seen since 2023.
18: The culprit then and now, wildfires in Canada. This stunning video shows the smoke there from above. More than 100 fires deemed out of control. Tonight, officials stressing the health dangers, even for those without respiratory issues.
21: At unhealthy levels, everyone, not just people with asthma and heart conditions, not just older adults, everyone may feel health effects.
18: Dr. Carly Hampshire warning our Erin McLaughlin.
22: Spending one day in poor air quality like this has often been compared to the equivalent of smoking about 7 cigarettes.
18: And back here in Chicago, as I took a picture of the city's smoky skyline, my iPhone assumed my lens was dirty. Tonight, danger lurking in the haze overhead, hovering across America.
23: And Maggie Vespa is joining us now from Chicago. I mean, Maggie, look, it's summertime, right? You got families that have kids. They're at camp.
24: Right.
23: They're spending a lot of time outside. You have a mask on because of the air quality issues right now. What are the recommendations for folks in the days ahead in dealing with this?
24: Well, Yasmin, I mean, the ultimate recommendation, this won't shock you, is to not go outside if you don't have to, or at least definitely try to limit your time outside. Don't do any strenuous activity like run or exercise outside, especially if you live in a place or you're in a place that looks like this. I mean, look at that. That's the skyline of Chicago. You can barely see it tonight. By the way, down here on the Riverwalk down here, it's normally packed with people. It's dead for a summer evening here in Chicago. And you're right. I mean, we've had these masks on all day, but my producer and I were just talking. We can taste it. We can smell it. My producer even felt like a little bit kind of almost sick to her stomach. Like, it really gets to you in strange ways. It's that strong. So just, again, staying inside as much as you can is the ultimate guidance here, Yasmin.
23: Yeah, I got to say, my kids had camp today, and they had to stay inside all day because they were told they could not go outside because of the air quality even here. Maggie Vespa for us. Stay safe. Thank you. Want to get to meteorologist Bill Cairns, who's standing by for us and tracking all this. I mean, and I said it, Bill, right? It is summertime. Folks want to be outside. They want to play, right? So at what point are we going to be able to do that again? When is this going to move on?
25: And when will the fires go out? I mean, that's the culprit, right? The fires are burning uncontrolled in Canada. It's not like when we have fires in California or Utah or Colorado. We have all these fixed-wing aircrafts fighting them. We you know, have the parachute jumpers go in. This is in rural areas of Canada where there's not even any highways. And these fires are just going to continue to burn until either the rain puts them out or we get towards winter. So that's a scary thought of what the rest of the summer could possibly look like. And it's not an isolated thing. This is widespread. So all of these numbers, just to give you some, to compare it to something. So when we get to the very unhealthy, that's very unhealthy for everyone. And then when we get up to the top, which is called hazardous, is when the air quality numbers get above 300. That's above 300. We're not even, like, Duluth is at 996. You know, just to show you where Maggie was located, Chicago's at 691. Jeez. That's double the hazardous numbers. I mean, we're talking, you should definitely 100% have a mask on in all these areas. Green Bay, you're right there too. As we go into northern Michigan, we're at 391, 405. Look at Toledo, Ohio at 805. Detroit's at 500. It stretches for about 1,000 miles. And now that thick, dense smoke is slowly leaking towards the northeast, and the numbers are starting to go up and up. New York City now is at the highest number it's been at, 243. For comparisons, when we talk about 2023, middle of the day, the smoke came in, the street lights turned on, people had their headlights on, that was like 450. So we're not quite at that level yet, but just to give you a comparison, but look at the numbers in Pennsylvania now. State College is at 356. Pittsburgh is at 417. So that really dense, smoky air is starting to come. And tomorrow it's going to be over the top of areas like Baltimore, Philadelphia, Washington, D.C. So these are the areas that are impacted, obviously. And here's our computer models projecting where the smoke plume will be the highest concentration. This is tomorrow morning at 9 a.m. Notice that New England, it starts to sink. Connecticut's going to be much better. Boston, Providence, New York City will get better during the morning tomorrow. But the worst of it will be all through the mid-Atlantic, back towards Pittsburgh. Still, I'm sorry, Cleveland, for you. Detroit, all through Michigan, up towards Green Bay. Chicago, you're actually going to improve during the day. Watch as we go through the afternoon. The smoke plume begins to clear out. So you're going to get a little reprieve, at least momentarily, but not for our friends in Pennsylvania. Not for D.C.
23: Yeah.
25: And in New York, it looks like it'll return Friday night and be with us during the day Saturday. And, of course, one of the million-dollar questions is that World Cup final is on Sunday at MetLife Stadium, open-air stadium. It's going to be an interesting
23: forecast. I mean, that it could be really dangerous for those players out there if this smoke continues.
25: Yeah, we'll get
23: more. And they have to play.
25: Yeah, we'll dive more into that tomorrow to, you know, get a better feel for that. Right now, cold front goes through. New York's going to clear out, but then the smoke's likely to return during the day Sunday. When it happens and if it's during the match or not, that's going to be a tough forecast, but we got 3 days to figure
23: it out. It is a busy weather time, Bill Caron. So I'm going to ask you to stick around because we got to talk about the floods that are down in the South as well. But I do want to bring in Dr. Natalie Azar right now, joining us on set to break down kind of the health implications of this whole thing. And yes. I just talked about it, right? The potential of a World Cup soccer match, the finals on Sunday. These guys have to play in this potentially. Talk to us through what it is like to be out there for a minute, 2 minutes versus 10 minutes, what that's actually doing to your body and how worried we should be.
2: Yeah. So you're bringing up a lot of really good points. One, I should just say from the outset, exercising outside, not recommended.
23: No,
2: so
23: go.
2: We're going to see
23: don't
2: what's
23: going to run.
2: Don't exactly.
23: Yeah.
2: Those kinds of outdoor things, kids in camp, you know, that kind of thing.
23: Yeah.
2: So you're bringing up a good point because we're talking about the impacts of this smoke. Dose and duration are important. So anyone who is out there for a few minutes, you could feel a scratchy throat. You're going to feel maybe, you know, itchy eyes or even have a little bit of a cough. But if you have underlying heart disease, if you have underlying lung disease, asthma, COPD, those kinds of things, then your exposure, even in that short amount of time, could certainly do more damage. The same groups that we talk about we're always worried who are vulnerable to infections are the same types of groups that are vulnerable to the smoke. Very young kids whose lungs are still developing, pregnant women,
23: I mean, how young?
2: Older individuals. When we say children, we're usually talking under the age of 5, but under the age of 2, right?
23: Right.
2: These are still, you know, kids who are still maturing.
23: Yeah.
2: And again, the, you know, elderly and pregnant people, that's also we worry about for exposure for any duration of time.
23: Should you just avoid going outside altogether?
2: Well, look at, I mean, the astronomical numbers that Bill was reporting, those numbers, like
23: some
2: Maggie wearing a vest,
23: you
2: need to be wearing a vest. And we're not talking about a surgical mask. We're talking about a KN95 or an N95. Yes, resurrected from the pandemic.
23: Yeah.
2: But levels above 300 are in the danger zone. That is above the level that is considered, it's in the hazardous zone.
23: Yeah.
2: And so you want to spend as little time outside as possible without wearing a mask.
23: What's the level that is safe when you're looking at the kind of toxicity in the air on your weather map? When do you know, okay, now I can go for that run. Now the kids can get back to camp.
2: Everybody needs to remember airnow.gov. That's the website that's from the government,
23: right.
2: Which is you plug in your zip code and you get a meter of where your city, where your town lies. And if you're in a safe and healthy zone, that's when you can go out. Now, again, you might be able to push it a little bit if you're young and otherwise healthy. That same level may not be the same for every single person. Again, if you have the underlying, lung disease and heart disease.
23: If you're an individual in a home that doesn't have air conditioner, you're going to want to open up your windows. It's hot. It's summertime. And then you got the fans moving through. Is that a good thing? Is that a bad thing? What do you do in a scenario
2: so
23: like that?
2: So that's really important because the recommendation is to stay indoors with air conditioning and importantly, air conditioning that's using recirculated air. Your HVAC system needs to use recirculated air, not bringing fresh air from the outside. This is one of those times, again, where, you know, when we have these extreme heat waves and we advise people to go to cooling centers, et cetera, being inside your home with the windows open is not safe. Is it better than being outside? Of course.
23: Yeah,
2: but if
23: it's
2: you
23: still
2: can,
23: coming
2: if
23: in.
2: You, if you can get to a friend's house, a family's house, or some sort of, you know, recreational area in your town, that would be advisable. Also, after a big smoke event like this, you want to replace your HVAC filters, right?
23: Oh, wow.
2: And then when you're inside, you want to avoid any other kinds of pollutants like burning candles, smoking cigarettes, fried foods, vacuuming without a filter or a purifier because you're just bringing up all that air again.
23: Okay.
2: So there's a lot of good information out there for folks, but I think the main take-home message is when you go to airnow.gov, you see where you are, but you can also tell, right? You go outside and it's smoggy and whatever. If you're outside for any extended period of time, please put that mask on. And when you can, try to stay indoors with that AC using recirculated air.
23: Yeah. Dr. Natalie Azar, thank you. I appreciate it. Good to see you. All right. Want to get to the deadly flash flood emergency sweeping through Texas, as I was talking about with Bill Caron's first responders battling powerful floods to save trapped families. More than 20 inches falling in some areas. Our Ryan Chandler is in the storm zone.
3: Tonight, the desperate efforts to rescue families trapped in another historic hill country flood.
1: The Guadalupe River again pushing a deadly surge of water downstream.
3: When they talk about a wall of water, it is literally a wall of water.
1: First responders battling their way through black water to reach those traps in the middle of the night. Rescuing Robert Shelton and his family from their flooded home in Kerrville.
4: Within a blink of an eye, it was already waist level, and then the door broke open and more water came rushing in.
1: He says they sheltered in the attic for more than 2 hours until rescuers could save them.
4: I was scared the house was going to break apart.
1: Daylight revealing the heart-sinking scope of yet another disaster here in Texas. Two people are dead, more than 70 already rescued from the waters. It's the second 1,000-year flood in just over 1 year. The devastated community still reeling from the unprecedented 4th of July flood last year that killed 119 people in Kerr County alone.
5: It happened again. Unbelievable.
1: A memorial dedicated to the victims of last year's floods unveiled just 2 weeks ago, now underwater. The major highways left impassable in and out of the area. The water swelling into homes here, leaving some, like Carolyn Lampe, unsure whether they'll have a home left.
6: Well, my husband is fixing to be 90 years old, so this is really, really hard on him. He's having a really difficult time wrapping his head about maybe losing everything, you know, at age 90.
2: And Ryan Chandler is joining us now from Uvalde. Ryan, there are still those camps along the Guadalupe River tonight. We know that they are safe. Can't imagine, though, what they are going through amidst all of this after last summer. There is a reason, though, for their safety. Why?
7: Well, Yasmin, there is a real sense that Texas made meaningful changes in the years since the July 4th floods, including a new law named after the victims that died at Camp Mystic, the Heavens 27 Camp Safety Act, that mandates emergency procedures at camps, prohibits cabins from being in floodplains. The parents of those victims think that that really could have saved lives. And an inspiring sentiment from the parents of Lila Bonner, one of the victims at Camp Mystic, who said that they hope the progress they've made over the last year saved lives today, and that Lila Bonner's legacy and the legacy of all of the Heavens 27 girls is a legacy of heroes. Yasmin.
2: Ryan Chandler for us. Thank you, Ryan. Appreciate it. For more on that flood emergency, I want to bring back NBC News meteorologist Bill Cairns. The threat is still incredibly active there.
25: Yeah, not over.
2: It's not over.
25: We do think we've seen the highest water on, like, the Guadalupe River in Kerrville and Comfort, but we're still going to get flash flooding going later on tonight. This is night four of this. And everywhere that we've seen, maybe 20 to 25 inches is some of the highest totals. So the drive from about San Antonio all the way to Del Rio, a little over about 100 miles, there is literally a stretch here from Hondo all the way just to Del Rio. Anywhere in yellow on this got 10 inches of rain. These isolated spots picked up 25, and the highest on our list here, dry Frio Rio, not so dry, 27 inches of rain in the last 3 days. So as far as the radar now, notice more thunderstorms filling back in between Uvalde and San Antonio. They're moving kind of quickly. They're only going to drop a couple inches of rain, but obviously when you're dealing with water levels this high, just a couple inches triggers it quickly. And as far as tonight goes, most of the heavy rain will be moving northwards. It's not going to be as bad. Doesn't mean we're not going to have any damage done out there with this. And then finally, we dry things out as we head through Saturday and even Sunday too, Yasmin. So it's been a rough 3 to 4 days.
2: Really?
25: I don't even think we've seen the worst of what happened today yet. We just can't get into those areas. So many roads are washed out.
2: Yeah. Bill Cairns for us. Thank you, Bill. Want to get to Southern California now and the massive water main break in West Hollywood that flooded streets and homes and created a giant sinkhole right near Sunset Boulevard. NBC's Steve Patterson is there with more.
8: A surge of raging floodwaters rushing through the streets of West Hollywood. Look at the force of the water, thousands of gallons, damaging homes and businesses along its path. This aerial footage showing the widespread flooding, cars smashing into each other, water filling this metro bus yard. John Kitty's Klimak from NBC Los Angeles was on the scene.
26: This is by far the worst because as you see everything coming down, it looks incredibly dramatic.
8: Officials say a major water main break caused the deluge early this morning. A sinkhole opening up near the Sunset Strip. This video shows two men as they scramble to get themselves out.
27: Whoa, did the ground just fall?
8: Watch this person caught clinging on in the rushing waters, struggling to keep from being swept away.
28: Now, the major operation happening in the middle of the Sunset Strip. Take a look at the sinkhole behind me. This is the middle of Sunset Boulevard, part of the road and the sidewalk both collapsed.
8: Couple Stacy and Nate are in disbelief. In the garage below, they see at least 50 cars trapped under the floodwater, including theirs.
9: It's a complete mess here.
23: And Steve joins us now from West Hollywood. We know this was obviously a water main break, but we're also learning the pipes are really old there.
28: Yeah, part of the worry here is the infrastructure. Officials today said the main that ruptured is from 1916, so more than 100 years old. Look, the good news here today, no injuries reported. The drinking water is safe. The bad news, of course, still some minor power outages in the area. And, of course, no timeline given for when this work wraps up. It's about 4:25 in Los Angeles. I promise you, traffic is going to be worse than it usually is. Yasmin.
23: Steve Patterson for us. Thank you, Steve. Now to the White House, where President Trump is set to deliver a primetime address tonight. But notably, his teleprompter operator will not be there. The longtime aide suspended after accusations he was betting on what the president would say in speeches. NBC News chief White House correspondent Garrett Hake explains.
10: When President Trump addresses the nation tonight, he'll do so without the help of his longtime teleprompter operator, Gabriel Perez, now on unpaid leave, after allegedly making more than $90,000 on the prediction market Kalshi from placing bets on the president's past remarks.
11: There will be a teleprompter operator tonight, of course, but it will not be the one, unfortunately, in that story.
10: Kalshi first spotting the suspicious bets on words and phrases in presidential speeches in March, then handing over their findings to federal investigators. The president's reaction?
11: He believes it's deeply unfortunate and, frankly, a disgrace.
10: The president's primetime remarks are set to focus on election integrity and his push to pass a federal elections overhaul stalled in the Senate.
12: It doesn't get bigger because without free and fair elections, you don't have a country.
10: The president is expected to present declassified information he'll say shows foreign interference in the 2020 election, according to a person familiar. Years of recounts, audits, lawsuits, and reviews have found no evidence of fraud sufficient to overturn his loss to Joe Biden.
13: Why is the president unable to let this go?
11: Well, first of all, Garrett, I think part of the problem is that the media has refused to acknowledge that tens of millions of Americans across the country share the concerns of this president about the sanctity of our elections.
10: The White House press secretary says the president may also address the economy and the war in Iran tonight on this, the sixth consecutive night of those renewed airstrikes. Yasmin.
23: Thank you, Garrett. And you can watch President Trump's address to the nation tonight at 9 p.m. Eastern right here on NBC News Now. We are back in a moment with the high-stakes launch for SpaceX just scrubbed, why the critical test flight was aborted, plus new details in the Nolan Wells case, the timeline of the day he disappeared, now being pieced together, and the race to rescue a pilot from a plane that crashed into a pond, multiple people jumping into the water, even lifting up the wreckage. We're going to show you that scene ahead on Top Story.

0: We are back now and following a day of setbacks for Elon Musk's SpaceX. The 13th test of the mega rocket that could one day take humans to the moon scrubbed just moments ago, aborted after we saw and heard those boosters light up in the launch pad. It comes after days of major slides for SpaceX stock. I'm joined now by Tom Costello, NBC News senior correspondent, NBC's Ali Canal, who covers SpaceX closely as well. What happened, Tom?
1: Well, we don't know yet. But here's what was interesting. We came all the way down to just a normal takeoff. Yeah. The launch is playing again on my phone.
0: Yeah.
1: We went to a normal countdown for a launch that was supposed to go at 6:45 Eastern time. 5, 4, 3, 2, 1, ignition. And then you see the flames. We saw flames. We saw smoke coming out of the bottom and then stopped it right there.
0: Wow.
1: So minutes ago, the reason I was on my phone is because Elon Musk just tweeted. Here's what he said. Some of the engines didn't start, triggering an automatic launch abort. They're now offloading the propellant. That's 11.5 million pounds of fuel. The next launch attempt, he says, will hopefully be in a few days. So this is there's two ways to look at this. A setback because it didn't go. On the other hand, automatic shutdown to prevent a disaster and preserving the architecture, the rocket, right, and the booster and the top of it, which ultimately someday they hope will carry astronauts to the moon and maybe Mars. So they preserve the rocket, and they got to figure out what happened, and they'll probably try again in a few days. But the point here is that this is now the third version of Starship, the biggest rocket ever built. It stands at 400 feet tall. That's the Empire State Building standing right there. They've made some modifications since the last attempt, which was in March. They knew then they had some rocket engine problems. So they thought they'd resolved it. They worked with software and hardware. This was going to be a big attempt, and then now we got to figure out what happened.
0: Isn't it problematic, though, that last-minute engines won't start up? I mean, is that not worrisome?
1: But
0: isn't that something you would make sure that at least that part is good to go?
1: Well, but you want everything is automated at that point, right? There's nobody at that point pushing the button. So for whatever reason, the system, the computers detected an anomaly and shut it down. They're programmed to do exactly that. I mean, that's what you want to have happen. You don't want to have a rocket blow up on the pad as we had just 6 weeks ago in the case of the Jeff Bezos Blue Origin rocket.
0: Yeah.
1: The whole pad blew up, taking with it much of the architecture there on the ground. That was catastrophic. In this case, they can go back, figure out what's going on. Right now, they're offloading all of that fuel, and then they can dissect the problem.
0: So when we talk about Elon Musk, when we talk about SpaceX, we talk space, we talk AI, we talk money, right? And SpaceX stock hitting a new low today.
2: Yeah. Actually,
0: and then this happens, so.
2: Yeah, and right now
0: what?
2: The stock is falling in after-hours trading. We're down another 4%, trading at just around $126 a share in after-hours. Remember, the IPO was priced at $135 a share, and this was the first day that the stock actually closed below its IPO price. And if we're basing it off that IPO price, since the peak that we saw in mid-June, the company's market value has shed more than $1.2 trillion. That's trillion with a T, and there's a few reasons why. And Yasmin, we talked about this, right? The valuation is so high. There was a lot of excitement when this company was set to debut. Seems like that post-IPO honeymoon period that's faded a little bit. We've had a lot of short sellers piling in. So those are investors that are betting for the stock to fall. And it's typical for IPOs that we see this volatility. If you look at companies like Meta, like Uber, they also fell below their IPO price for quite a bit. So sometimes it just takes a little bit to stabilize here. But what's interesting is that this is a company that was added to the NASDAQ 100, was added to the Russell 1000. That prompts forced buying, and you would think that would support the valuation here, support the pricing. We just didn't see that.
0: Hasn't been kind of playing out.
1: Well, to be clear, Musk, you and I were talking off camera. Musk has promised the moon and promised Mars to SpaceX investors.
2: Yes.
1: Well, okay, how do you value that? A lot of people bought into it, absolutely believed that if he promised it, it must happen.
0: Yeah.
1: But now reality.
0: Something like this happens, it's certainly problematic.
2: And a lot of Wall Street firms out there, they have a buy rating on the stock. They are telling their clients to buy the stock. So the longer-term vision still seems to be intact. But when you have setbacks like this, it definitely calls into question where this company goes from here.
0: Ali Canal, thank you. Tom Costello, thank you as well. All right, still to come tonight, new questions over the Trump administration's immigration crackdown. Another person killed in federal custody, what we're learning. Plus, the new pill just approved to slash bad cholesterol, what it could mean for millions of Americans. We'll be right back.

0: We are back now with an update on the Nolan Wells case, the Mississippi teen who died after a July 4th boating trip with friends. Tonight, we're learning new details about the key moments before Wells disappeared. NBC's Aaron Gilchrist has this one.
1: Tonight, state records revealing new details about the day Nolan Wells disappeared. The 18-year-old went to Horn Island off the Mississippi coast in a boat with friends on July 4th. A timeline obtained by NBC News through a records request shows the boat departed for Horn Island at 9:56 a.m. and arrived just over an hour later. It remained there until 4:30 p.m. At 4:31, the boat was towed for nearly 3 miles at a very low speed. It returned to the mainland at 5:54 p.m. A mom of one of the friends who traveled on the boat wrote online that the group left around 4:30 because their boat malfunctioned and that Nolan decided to stay behind.
2: How can I help you?
3: Hey, we're at the west tip of Horn, and our bilge pump stopped working. We're sinking. Can y'all please come?
1: The records include audio of a phone call for help the group placed around 4 p.m.
2: What do you want to do? Do you want to be towed back?
3: I want to get this boat unsank and towed back, yes.
1: That night, Nolan's mother called police to say he was missing. A park ranger found his body along the shoreline 2 days later. Melissa Miller spent the 4th of July with her own group of friends on Horn Island, sharing videos of dozens of boats anchored as she approached that morning.
4: The weekend of the 4th of July was really busy.
1: And as questions swirl about why Nolan's phone was left on his friend's boat, according to his family, Miller and others tell NBC News it happens often at the island.
4: After they're taking their pictures, you know, and then they leave their phone there and jump back in.
0: And Aaron Gilchrist is joining us now. Aaron, authorities are asking folks for help, the public.
5: Yeah, you're absolutely right. You saw some of the video we had in the piece there that Melissa Miller shared with us. And that's the exact sort of thing that law enforcement wants to see. Melissa said she doesn't believe there was anything in her video that showed anything related to Nolan Wells. But investigators have said that they want people to send in that video, to send in their pictures anyway, and let the investigative team comb through it, look at all of it, and see if there's anything there that may be useful for them. They are still requesting that people submit those photos, submit that video to them so that they can try again to piece together as complete a picture of the hours before Nolan disappeared and the hours before his body was discovered along the shoreline as well. We also know that the legal team for Nolan's parents, Ben Crump and his team, they said that they've gotten dozens of calls and dozens of pieces of information sent in to them as well that they plan to share with the sheriff's office for their investigation. All of this, Yasmin, really, again, trying to help to paint as complete a picture of what happened here as possible. The ultimate file that comes from the investigation here will be turned over to the district attorney and presented to a grand jury. We don't have a timeline for when that may happen just yet, Yasmin.
0: Aaron Gilchrist for us. Thank you, Aaron. Now to top stories at Newsfeed, starting with dramatic new video out of Massachusetts. Here you can see a crowd of people working to lift a small plane that crashed into a pond today. They were trying to free the pilot that was trapped inside, officials saying he was the only one on board and that he was rushed to the hospital but eventually died from his injuries. And the FDA approving a first-of-its-kind pill that can drastically lower cholesterol. It's made by Merck and called Lifendra. It's part of a powerful class of medications that used to be only available through injections. People can take the pill once a day, and it works in a different way from statins. Trials show the pill decreases LDL levels, the so-called bad cholesterol. And a piece of Star Wars memorabilia just set a new record at auction. Luke Skywalker's original lightsaber selling for more than $3.7 million. He used the prop in the fifth Star Wars film, The Empire Strikes Back, wielding it in this iconic face-off with Darth Vader.
6: I am your father.
0: You can see it there, part of Luke's cut-off hand and his weapon. According to the auction house, it's the most expensive prop ever used on screen from the Star Wars films. Taking a turn now to growing questions over the death of a man in federal immigration custody. ICE saying a 45-year-old Venezuelan man died while being transferred between facilities in Georgia. The official cause is pending further medical examination, they say, though his family says he was not given his medication. He becomes the 22nd person to die in ICE custody this year. NBC's Julia Ainslie has been following this closely and is joining us now. Julia, what else do we know about this man's death?
7: Well, according to the family statement, which came from the sister of Jesus Silva, they said that they begged ICE officers not to take him into detention because that he needed this medication. And he was being transferred between two facilities. This was in Georgia, and he passed away while he was being transferred. And they're saying that it's because he wasn't given adequate medical care and that he didn't have access to some of the care and the medication that he needed. But what ICE is saying is that they haven't determined the cause of death and that there will be an investigation, as there always is, and often they'll work with a state medical examiner to do that. But while all of this is pending, I think it's important to look at what the president used to be. There used to be reasons why someone could not be detained. Often they wouldn't detain pregnant women. Often they wouldn't detain people who might have a medical condition that couldn't be adequately cared for in a detention setting. These were all ways they could find alternatives, such as ankle monitors, such as having people check in at a court or with an ICE office as they moved through what could eventually turn into a deportation. But there were alternatives. Now, though, there's so much pressure for people to be arrested and detained until they're deported that we're seeing a rise in deaths. You mentioned this is the 22nd one this year. When we talk to ICE about that rise, they say that it's just because there are more people in detention and that the rate is the same. But we've spoken to epidemiologists who have looked into this and done papers on the rates of deaths inside ICE detention. And they say the rate itself is increasing. It's not just a matter of the population going up. And they blame that on the population that is being detained, as well as just the overcrowding that's happening in some of these facilities where people aren't able to get the care that they need. And then sometimes we've even seen a rise in suicides.
8: Look, then there's a question of what are they going to do about it? Because this death is coming on as we have seen those high profile ICE involved shootings in recent weeks. How are they handling the fallout of these fatal incidents?
7: It's so interesting that you bring that into this conversation, because I think that those shootings that we see during an arrest get so much more attention. Those are the ones that are bringing people out into the street and protesting, making ICE have real conversations about whether or not they should push forward with vehicle stops. But the ones happening in detention or transferring between detention locations, those aren't always caught on video. Those aren't witnessed by people in neighborhoods. And so sometimes they don't get enough attention. But they're really all part of the same story, and that ICE has been told that they need to increase their arrest. Those quotas, those mandates that we saw in 2025, that are some of the reasons why we saw those surges in cities like Los Angeles and Minneapolis and Chicago, it's coming back now. And we're seeing it as there's a pressure to try to arrest 2,000 people per day. So they're detaining more people, and they're under immense pressure to go out and arrest as many people as they can, even if they're in a vehicle like we saw with those fatal shootings in Houston and in Maine.
8: Julie Ainslie, thank you. Still ahead tonight, the World Cup showdown, a look at the final matchup between Argentina and Spain, and the viral photo coming full circle for two of the country's biggest stars, plus a remarkably rare discovery. The new species scientists just found swinging around in an African rainforest. That's next.

0: back now with our series, The Cost of Denial. Tonight, Liz Kreutz has more from her investigation into the recovery and rebuilding efforts after those devastating L.A. wildfires and speaks with families who say they feel pressure to move back into homes that aren't safe.
1: A year and a half after the Eaton Fire, Chauncey and Libby Godwin are still displaced from their Altadena home. They wear masks when inside their living room, just as it was when they evacuated in January last year. The Christmas tree still standing.
2: It's hard to believe that it's real.
1: The couple says their house isn't safe to live in due to the smoke damage, but that they feel pressured by their insurer, Farmers Insurance, to move back.
3: They're kind of cartoonish in their villainy. It really feels to me that like they're sitting behind their desks, twirling their mustaches.
1: After months of back and forth, the Godwins say Farmers has now agreed to pay for at least part of the belongings inside their house. So far, roughly $150,000. But the bigger fight is over the home itself. Testing, the family commission found confirmation of persistent carcinogenic and toxigenic residues in their house and recommended full interior demolition down to the studs, estimated to cost more than $1 million. But Farmers rejected that recommendation after its own testing suggested the house could mostly be cleaned, paying the family some $80,000 for cleaning and repairs of the home instead.
4: How much longer are you both willing to fight?
2: We'll fight for as long as it takes.
3: Yeah. Oh, they found the right ones. If they want to fight, we'll fight.
1: But the Godwins are now among the 38% of L.A. fire survivors who report they'll soon or already have run out of their additional living expenses. Money provided by insurance for temporary housing, known more commonly as ALE. Without ALE money, they're left paying for the mortgage on their home and a rental at the same time.
3: Looking at our rent and looking at how long it's going to take, it's an entirely frightening situation.
1: Farmer says it cannot comment on individual claims, but tells NBC News in part, our goal is to pay claims quickly and fairly, taking into account the circumstances of the loss and the terms of the policy.
3: If they can force us to cave, they don't have to pay for it. And that's what this is all about.
1: In fact, just next door, like the Godwins, John Most is also fighting with Farmers Insurance.
5: The window was melted shut.
1: Over whether his smoke-damaged home needs structural remediation or can just be cleaned. But unlike the Godwins, the Most family, including three young kids, made the difficult decision to move back in.
4: What reservations did you have about moving your family back in here?
5: For my wife and I, our biggest was, of course, the contamination.
1: He says last year, Farmers accused the family of delaying and prematurely cut them off from their remaining ALE. They were given $135,000 for cleaning and repairs of the house, a fraction of their policy limit, and far short of the $1.5 million the family's contractor told them would be needed to restore the home.
5: We said, okay, we need to try to get the house back in order, use what little money we received, and the rest we will do our best out of pocket.
1: Farmers won't comment on their case, but in a court filing, denied each and every allegation made in a lawsuit the family has now filed against the insurer. In the meantime, John's left with the fear his house could be making his family sick.
5: We hope we did it right. I hope we did enough. Because I don't want to go down there.
1: Liz Kreutz, NBC News, Altadena.
0: Let's get to Top Stories Global Watch and a check on what else is happening around the world. We start in Ukraine, where thousands are taking to the streets to protest President Volodymyr Zelensky's move to fire his defense minister. The 35-year-old was known for helping boost the country's drone technology, but Zelensky says he clashed with more traditional military leaders. And in Hong Kong, authorities are cracking down on book sales. Local media is reporting police raided two stores and arrested five people. Law enforcement officials saying they're suspected of selling seditious publications that could spark opposition towards the city's government. This is the third round of arrests this year, targeting independent bookstores in the Asian financial hub. And an extremely rare discovery deep inside the rainforests of the Democratic Republic of Congo. Scientists just identified this new monkey species. You can see it here with those distinctive orange lips. Researchers are already calling for it to be classified as an endangered species because of its small habitat and population size. This is only the fifth new species of African monkey to be found in the past 75 years. And next tonight, the stage is set for the World Cup finals. Lionel Messi hoping to lead Argentina to become back-to-back champions, while the young team from Spain is in pursuit of their first trophy in over a decade. Both teams winning hard-fought battles to make it this far. Want to bring in NBC's Jesse Kirsch. Before we talk finals, Jesse, I want to talk about yesterday's match between Argentina and England. You got a lot of people talking about these moments. During the game, Messi appearing to put English player Jude Bellingham in a headlock. And then after the match, Bellingham is seen on camera slapping Argentina's Valentin Barco. This match, there's a lot of history there. It got very heated. Why is it stirring so much controversy?
6: Yeah, I mean, you have to go back decades to look at the history here, Yasmin. We're talking about something that traces its roots at least to the Falkland Islands War in 1982. Shortly after that, you have Maradona with the hand of God goal punching the ball into the net against England. You're not allowed to do that for people who don't know the rules of soccer. Then years later, David Beckham gets a red card when England was playing Argentina. So again and again, these two teams had these epic Titan clashes, and yesterday proved to be the same case. There were more than two dozen fouls. It was a chippy game, a lot of tension, a lot of energy in the building.
0: It was a really incredible, emotional game to watch. I got to tell you, I was sitting in my office watching the whole thing, very nervous the entire time.
6: Don't tell the bosses.
0: No, do not tell the bosses. Well, I just told them. But if we look ahead to the finals, right, you have to talk about this photo that is now going viral. This 19-year-old photo showing Argentina's Messi with Spain's Lamine Yamal as a baby. And now, how incredible is this? Full circle moment, right? The two are going to face off against each other in the World Cup finals. What more do we know about this picture and why it was taken?
6: Yeah, so what was going on here is this is when Lionel Messi was playing for FC Barcelona in Spain, and you had Lamine Yamal, a baby, fairly newly born baby as well, and there was a charity photo shoot being put together in Barcelona, and so effectively Yamal's family won a raffle of some kind to be able to be in that photo, and you fast forward all these years later, he wasn't just taking a

0: won a raffle of some kind to be able to be in that photo. And you fast forward all these years later, he wasn't just taking a photo with any baby in Spain. He was taking a photo with someone who was seen by some as heir apparent to his legacy, not just as a star for Barcelona, but as potentially the next generation's superstar. He still has some way to go to prove himself. Of course, you've got Lionel Messi, someone who just continues to hold his place in the record books. But this is going to be an incredible multi-generational snapshot, a 39-year-old superstar up against a 19-year-old rising star, and we will see who can prevail.
1: You know, baby Yamal is just looking at Messi saying, I'm coming for you, bro. I am coming for you. And we're all going to be watching on Sunday, that is for sure. Jesse Kirsch, thank you. When we come back, The Odyssey finally hits theaters tonight. But with tickets selling out months ago, not every fan has been able to score a seat. The incredible lengths some are going to see the epic movie.

0: We're back now with the Odyssey that some fans are going on just to see the Odyssey. Tickets have been hard to get for months, especially to see the movie in IMAX 70 millimeter. So some diehard fans are crossing state lines just to catch director Christopher Nolan's latest blockbuster on opening weekend. Stephen Romo caught up with one of those dedicated moviegoers.
1: I defy the gods.
2: For some movie fans, going to see the Odyssey has turned into an odyssey all its own. The minute tickets for the summer blockbuster went on sale,
3: already sold out.
4: For 2 hours, I sat refreshing the page.
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5: Getting tickets for the Odyssey today has been crazy.
2: And only 25 theaters in the country are showing it in IMAX 70mm, Oscar-winning director Christopher Nolan's preferred format. Tickets for the film, produced by NBC Universal, went on sale a year in advance. That's when movie lover Noah Nordengren started planning.
6: I was going to go, no matter how far away it was from my home in St. Cloud, Minnesota.
2: He ended up on an epic journey of his own, traveling more than 900 miles from Minnesota to Nashville. That's even farther than the distance between Troy and Ithaca, just to see it on the largest screen possible. Nordengren did not have to outwit a cyclops or escape the sirens like the movie's namesake, though his quest included plenty of sightseeing en route to the Tennessee movie theater. We talked to him just after he made it inside.
6: Everyone I know has been super supportive and super thrilled about this. They're like, of course he would go so far across the country to go see a movie.
2: The film is based on Homer's 3,000-year-old epic tale of Odysseus, played by Matt Damon, making a dangerous trip home after the Trojan War. It stars plenty of big names like Anne Hathaway, Tom Holland, Lupita Nyong'o, and Zendaya, to name a few.
7: What is it about this movie that has people kind of going berserk?
8: People are so excited to go out to the movie theater to see the latest Christopher Nolan epic. And they want to see it on the biggest screen possible.
2: Whether it's Nolan's reputation after Oppenheimer, the star-studded cast, or just the promise of an old-fashioned silver screen epic, the frenzy may be another sign audiences are still willing to go on extraordinary adventures, all for a movie.
9: Well, I just got out of the movie, and oh my gosh, was it incredible.
0: And Stephen Romo is joining us now. Stephen, if someone really wants to see the Odyssey here, what are their options? By someone, I mean me, by the way.
10: Well, if you want to see it on that massive IMAX 70mm screen, your best bet is to refresh the theater's page and see if someone may have canceled their ticket. And I am not kidding. That is pretty much the only way you're going to get it. I did check in New York City. There are some regular size screenings available this weekend if you want to see it. Many people, though, are opting for that special IMAX experience.

0: experience. My brother-in-law wanted to come to New York to see it, but he waited too long for that. I thought the idea was a little crazy, a whole trip just to see a movie. Turns out he is not alone in that. I may have been the crazy one to think people wouldn't do it, because as we see in the story, so many people doing just that.
1: Everybody wants to see The Odyssey right now. Stephen Roma, thank you. Appreciate it. All right, finally tonight, a family who lost everything in the devastating Utah wildfires we covered last month, surprised with a new home donated by members of the community. A powerful example of neighbors helping neighbors. Tom has more on their story.
2: Are you kidding me?
3: A life-changing moment and a hug she'll never forget. Cindy Abbott was living with her partner, James Stettler, when the Cottonwood Fire swept through southern Utah last month. This RV, the place they called home, burned up, along with everything inside. They had just moved cross-country to Utah in April and were managing a campsite.
2: Sorry.
3: NBC News was there last month, right after they saw the damage.
4: We had 5 minutes to get what we could.
3: But during their darkest times, they didn't turn their back on their new community, sticking around and helping rebuild. So in their time of need, that new community stepped up.
2: We're not leaving.
5: That's for you guys.
3: A local bank and chamber of commerce raising the money to buy Cindy and James a new mobile home.
2: What? Daisy, what?
4: This is one of the most beautiful places we've ever been, and not just the topography, but the people, too.
6: I'm speechless about the grace, the charity, and that the community members here have opened their complete arms and hearts up to us, and we just want to pay back.
7: Hey, thanks for all you've been doing. Thanks for all your work.
1: Our thanks to Tom for that one. And thank you for watching Top Story. I'm Yasmin Vesugian in New York. Stay right there. More news on the way.

0: Hey there, I'm Gadi Schwartz, and as we wait for the president to address the nation, we start with major escalations in the Middle East, signaling that this conflict might be about to get a lot more explosive, a lot more controversial. Iranian state media is reporting air attacks on two bridges in the port city of Bandar Kashmir. One image taken from one of the bridges showing a section of it looks like it's fully collapsed there. Another showing what appears to be the aftermath. Dust, debris everywhere, a charred car. Iran says the attack killed one person, a driver who was on the bridge at the time. They're also claiming the U.S. hit some sort of communications tower in a nearby city, cutting off electricity in that area. We have not heard from the United States directly on those claims, but it comes after CENTCOM announced yet another wave of strikes against Iran, marking a sixth night in a row of these attacks. Iran has also been retaliating too. Several attacks reported throughout the Gulf today, all of it marking a rapidly intensifying situation in the Middle East. Iranian-backed militias in Iraq are saying that they are offering $10 million as a reward for the assassination of President Trump. Let's get straight out to NBC News military analyst Colonel Steve Warren. Colonel, thank you so much for being with us. We knew that the president was eyeing Iran's bridges as a target. He's been making those threats despite a lot of questions and concerns about international law and the rules of engagement. But what does this signal, and could something like this change things?
1: Well, Gadi, I think this, you know, these strikes, I believe, are essentially punishment strikes, right? Because the Iranians signed a deal, and then they violated it by attacking some commercial shipping. And this is punishment, I think, for those violations, and maybe a little bit of frustration as well from the president's part. But I think this, specifically to the bridges and other things, these, it's a little controversial, but every bridge can be used for military purposes, right? And that's the cut line. Does there, you know, does this target have a military purpose behind it? And if you can draw, if you can drive missiles or drive drone resupplies or drive military resupplies across that bridge to some sort of military installation or to a strategic location, well, then it is, in fact, a legitimate military target.
0: And CENTCOM keeps saying that these strikes are to degrade Iran's military capabilities, to your point. Big question here. What is the military capability right now of Iran?
1: Yeah, they still have capability, clearly. They've